0: out. Syria's new leaders have cracked down on Islamic State militants, but continue to contend with security concerns and a military incursion by Israel since the overthrow of the Assad regime in December of 2024. I'm Jennifer King.
1: And officials with the NYPD are addressing the arrest of the couple who climbed the Empire State Building yesterday. Chief of Department Michelle LePetri said the pair who got engaged on top of the landmark's antenna are facing serious charges.
2: But I also want to thank Manhattan DA's office on working very closely with us, getting the arraignments on serious felony charges, burglary and reckless endangerment felonies. Unacceptable, and there's going to be consequences.
1: The couple has been identified as rooftopping influencers who were the subjects of a 2024 Netflix documentary. For interviews and other audio, go to CJAD800.com or download the iHeartRadio app. Your Dormez-vous Weather Center forecast. A chance of thunderstorms this evening and clear overnight, a low of 22. A mix of sun and cloud tomorrow with a chance of showers, a high of 32 that will feel like 40. And it will be sunny on Saturday with a high of 28. Right now we are seeing intense thunderstorms and heavy rain downtown, and it is 26 degrees. For a complete recap of today's top stories in Montreal, join us tonight at 11:30 on CTV or right here on News Talk Radio, CJD 800.
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4: Rob Breckenridge is here for our Canada Day long weekend-ish conversation. Well, Rob, yeah. Like, most people aren't working. Like, Canada Day is on a Wednesday. I mean, now, you know, so what are you going to do? You're going to be hungover for Thursday and then go to work? I don't think so. Nobody works today.
5: Just got to make it an extra long weekend.
4: That's
5: it's almost kind of like how the Americans turned Thanksgiving into like a four-day thing, right? Mm. So just Thursday, Friday off. Throw in Wednesday, a nice five-day weekend. Right. We've earned it. Come on.
4: Yeah, I agree. RobBreckenridge.ca. Podcast is great. He's been a busy guy lately, Rob. I thought we'd talk about Canada as a whole. We hear an awful lot of like, oh my God, it's so broken. It's so terrible. But last time I checked, we do have clean running water. And I was able to walk down the street without getting robbed or killed. So some things are going okay.
5: Yeah. I think we have a tendency to do this, you know, and I was talking about this with someone recently. You sort of think fondly to, well, boy, things were better back then, like, say, 20 or 25 years ago. Like, you know, maybe we're in a better place back then. But I remember, like, at the time, did everybody really feel that way? Mm-hmm. So I think there's sort of that kind of hindsight view that maybe you didn't really appreciate at the time, but you look back and you say, you know what, things were actually pretty good back then. I wonder if some of that's going on now, and maybe it's just kind of a common thing where you're in the midst of it, and it's easy to see and get bogged down in the negatives, and then, you know, as things move along, you sort of look back, and, you know, things weren't so bad, right? Mm-hmm. So I do think there's part of that. Look, we've got political disagreements. We've had governments, I think, in a lot of ways have kind of disappointed or let us down. So mm-hmm. understand why Canadians feel like we could be doing a lot better than we are. But I don't think that takes away from what we have as a country. I think we can separate the two.
4: It is interesting, and I would agree with you. We do, as part of this Throwback Thursday conversation, we kind of go back in the day. Pick your year, 1994 and 1974 for the conversation for today. When we go through the list of the things that are top concerns of everybody that are documented by news reports and all those things, it's price of gas, cost of living, price of houses, price of food, inflation. You know, so we are a little bit stuck in the hamster wheel, and I don't know. We have fresh water and electricity. And don't get me wrong. I subscribe to the notion, and I will say it until people start to believe it. We are a tax drunk country, and yeah. We need to not be tax drunk. And that's at all levels of government. And, right. But at the same time, I mean, nothing's really changed. Maybe we're just a bunch of complainers.
5: Well, at least we're free to be complainers, free to which complain. Is something, right? Yeah. The freedom to complain. Look, I mean, I think the problem is too, right? I mean, people get that sense. Again, it's separating the two. Like, it's not letting governments off the hook when you talk about this is a great place to live. This is a great country. it's not the same thing that means I love how it's being run, or I love every elected politician, or I love every decision that's been made. They're separate. We're democracy and things change, and you get good governments and bad governments, good policies, bad policies. None of it takes away from what we've built and what we've had. But I think it does affect how enthusiastic people feel about it. So when things aren't going well, yeah, fine, on paper, sure, Canada's a great place to live, yada, yada, yada, but I feel stuck, or I don't feel like things are going my way, or I'm just kind of frustrated that I'm not further along. So, you know, it can be tough for people to separate the two, and I understand that, but ultimately, end of the day, I think, you know, the country is a separate thing from the people we put in charge to run it. And I guess we just ask that they don't screw it up too badly, so at least we maintain some of the great things about this country, or at least we leave it in a position where it's easy enough to go in and fix some of those mistakes.
4: Yeah, and can we at that point? Or is it irreparable? You know, right. Things like big debt, you know, those kinds of things. Okay, robbreckenridge.ca to get connected with Rob. Rob, I want to compliment and take you into account for a piece you wrote a year ago. You wrote a piece about Alberta, because you're in Calgary, about Alberta's secrecy creep. And I found that interesting a year later, when you look at what has been going on in Alberta, in and around sort of oil and gas, and then you kind of look at what's going on federally. And I don't mean it like, I don't feel like the government federally has been super secretive, but there's been an awful lot of big notions, big ideas, and not a lot of deliverables yet. And I think it's starting to be feel like it's a little bit secret. You know, I mean, because people are like, okay, but what is it? And when is it coming? And all those things. So tell me about secrecy creep a year later. What do you see?
5: Well, and it, you know, it manifests itself in different ways. When we talk about the bigger picture of transparency, right, where you know, Canadians can see what governments are doing, I think that speaks to a lot of things. Like the Prime Minister's taken a lot of flack for not being in the House of Commons a lot lately, or that bills are being rammed through and committee scrutiny is being limited. So I think that speaks to transparency. When it comes to secrecy, right, there's access to information laws, information that governments are supposed to disclose to Canadians, and just sort of building up barriers. You see it federally, you see it provincially. And look, most Canadians aren't filing access to information requests. That seems like inside baseball. That's the kind of thing reporters do. Maybe they're hunting for a story. But the laws are there for a reason, that you should be able to access that information if you feel it's important or it's relevant to something you're going through. When governments put in policies that make it expensive, like you got to pay to file those requests, or it takes months, or you get back a bunch of redacted documents, it erodes that transparency, which is important, I think, in holding governments to account. And I think that's why maybe they want to put some barriers in the way to sort of avoid some of that scrutiny. So it's tricky at times because it doesn't get the splash on the front page. And like I say, I think a lot of Canadians are disconnected from a lot of that process. But it all speaks to just, you know, ensuring that we have an informed citizenry, people understand what's going on and how governments are acting in terms of how they're drafting legislation, passing legislation, implementing legislation. Because inevitably, I mean, it affects us in different ways.
4: Mm-hmm. Delays, that's another one, a big one, right, is the big, massive delays to get access to information. At the same time, I've heard anecdotes, anyway, from people who go into some of these council meetings, committee meetings, testimonies, and they'll be like, here's my list of topics, and they'll like carbon tax. The government will be like, yeah, we don't talk about that here. Well, what do you mean? You asked me for my list of my report. Yeah, but we don't talk about that here. Take this one off, right? And it's a no-go scenario when you get people subscribe to your assistance, they subscribe to your advice or your consult, but then they filter your consult before it gets into the meeting because we don't talk about that here. And again that secrecy kind of creeps in, like, yep, nope, not doing it.
5: Right. And a lot of that is message control, too. Like, governments want the focus to be on certain things, and they'd rather not talk about these other things. Yeah. So, you know, they've got various means of trying to steer things in the direction they would rather go to ensure that this is what's at the forefront. We don't want any uncomfortable questions about this. But that's why all of this matters, having effective access to information laws, having an effective opposition, having an effective media to hold governments to account and to say, well, what about this over here? And I know you guys are trying to sweep this under the rug or make this go away or downplay this, but this is a pretty big deal what's happening over here. This is impacting Canadians. Why aren't you guys talking about this? Why aren't you answering questions about that? You know, it's part of holding governments to account.
4: What do you think looking forward now, since we're on our Canada Day-ish conversation? You know, a year from now, I asked you from a year ago, your secrecy conversation, and that article's great at robbreckenridge.ca, but what about some a year from now? What would you like to see?
5: Oh my goodness, I mean, we've got so much up in the air right now. I hope that we're in a good place next year in terms of national unity and getting through some bumps in the road and what's happening in Alberta, potentially in Quebec. I hope we're in a good place in terms of our trading relationships, that we can get something kind of figured out with our ostensible American friends, that we take the opportunity maybe that's in front of us here to also build up some new relationships and take the steps to be more engaged, effective international partners. So there's so much that's even just in the coming weeks and months here that's really going to shape where things go in the next year and the years ahead. So I just hope we can kind of figure this out and get it right, because there is a lot at stake. And I think in terms of how people feel about this country and where things are going, that's a lot of that's going to be shaped by what happens in the months ahead here.
4: Yeah, I agree. Very well said. Rob Breckenridge, I mean, I would add on that I want evidence of GDP going up, or at least the tools being implemented to get GDP going up. That's the only thing I would add to what you said. Robbreckenridge.ca, very well said. Get it on the Substack. You can subscribe to it. You can get access to all kinds of different things as well. Well, happy Canada Day. I'm going with that one for the rest of the Canada Day-ish long weekend here. Thanks for being here.
5: Sounds good. Right on. Thanks, Shane.
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6: So it's a mess out there throughout the greater Montreal area. Most of you are getting hit with plenty of thunder, lightning, and rain. Some power outages. Dario will have an update in your 9 o'clock news. We do have the MetWest accident that's been cleared at Saint-Michel. They had the two left lanes knocked out at the peak. You're still feeling the pinch from L'Angelier. By our next report, that should be history. Times are increasing. Outbound Lafontaine, 25 minutes down the 25, a touch before Sherbrooke, 10 minutes via Sudeikis East. That's because folks are avoiding the Jacques Cartier Bridge, closed in both directions as of 8 p.m. through until midnight because of the fireworks. As a result, they're also closing and have closed the eastbound Villemarie, the 136 East, from Denamontagne to Attatakan. It's heavy from Atwater. Take that exit or make it Guy, and then the last resort is Denamontagne. The Victoria Bridge has two lanes to the South Shore to help improve matters. That is until 11:30. Eastbound side of the Met, a little busy for you as well, from the Dakary Circle over to the Stinson exit, and then from Lac-Cadzie to Saint-Laurent. Now, back to that neck of the woods, Dakary South from Snowdon over to Monkland. Two out of three lanes will be barred at 11 o'clock. 15 North, Laurentian Otterwood Interchange from the Met up to the Côte Vertu. Sauvé exit down operation. That's at 10:30 compared to the 9:30 closure of the 15 South ramp to the Met West, and the 15 South at Côte Vertu with two out of three lanes getting closed. 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I'm Mark Chaloup, CJAD 800 Traffic and Transit, every 15 minutes next year at 8:30.
7: 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Another pair of tickets to see Alana Glazer. And then we'll see, will John Moore be back from his back injury? Or will it be Kelly Alexander on entertainment and the latest on the Taylor Swift-Travis Kelce wedding? Film critic Chris Bumbray at 8:20 takes a look ahead to the movies of the weekend and what's on in Montreal. 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
1: Alyssa B is here, holistic nutritionist, nourished.ca, with great recipes, all the things. If you would like to, you know, I don't know, make a salad, that's where you go to do that. We had talked this summer about protein. When we talked about protein, we kind of got into the marketing of all the protein. We didn't talk about the importance of protein generally. And I realized that you and I are the same age. So the not everybody's the same age we are, but we need to talk about it from kind of a heads up perspective of what people need to know.
2: Of why we need it. Yeah. Well, protein is very important. I think I said on the last episode, I don't know if everyone heard it, but protein is, if we think about protein is the building blocks, the bricks and mortar of our house. And everything else is the adds-on. So when the bricks and mortar, our bones and our muscle, aren't strong, and the foundation isn't strong, nothing else really matters. So we really want to make sure that the foundation of our home, our vessel, is as strong as possible. And that's where protein comes in, right? Protein helps build strong muscle. Muscle helps protect the bone. So as we age, if we fall and our muscle isn't strong enough to protect our bones break. And that's why as people age, they get more frail because sometimes they get thinner, the muscle kind of atrophies, and the bone is not as much supported. So that's where protein comes in. So when we eat protein, we are building the muscle. We're adding muscle, we're maintaining muscle, we are able to have that muscle form around the bones, and we're protecting our bones. So now more than ever, as we age, I mean, we always need protein, but even as you age, protein is so important to protect against falls. And everybody does fall. And we used to hear about, I mean, you and I are the same age, but you know, older people used to get frail, they'd fall, they'd end up in the hospital. I know when I'm 70 and you're 70, I want to be as independent as possible. If I fall, I don't want to equal breaking a bone, equaling getting into a hospital, equaling what is the chance of me getting out of that hospital in my 70s? So I feel like because longevity and health span, and we're all talking about living a more healthy life as we age, that the protein piece is really important.
1: Now, protein potato chips, and we were joking before we started about protein coffee and all those things.
2: It's a thing.
1: My question is it the right thing? And, you know, if I put cream in my coffee, obviously there's cream and that helps and all those things. But is it the right thing? And can we tell if it's good protein or if it's some sort of super processed, not necessarily good protein? Mm-hmm.
2: I think these are all tools. These are all tools that we can use in small ways to enhance our protein intake. Do I think the protein in the coffee and the protein chips and the protein in everything that you see now is how we should be getting our main source of protein? No. But is it a way that we could actually boost up our protein? Because now more than ever, we're trying to get our protein even higher. As I said before, like the average woman, 120 pounds, if she's slightly active, if she's doing a bit of strength training, which, you know, if you're healthy, that is what you should be doing. She should be getting, you know, 100 to 115, 120 grams of protein. And that could be hard for a lot of people. It doesn't have to be. It's about how you break up your day and how you administer your protein. You know, breakfast should be 40 grams. Lunch should be anywhere between 30 grams and 40 grams. And dinner could be anywhere between 30 and 40 grams. And the reason why I bump it up in the morning is because if you have a high protein breakfast, which I can tell you how to do really easily, you are setting yourself up for the day. You won't have as many cravings. You won't be as snacky. You won't be as, you know, you don't want sugar, reaching for sugar. You won't need that caffeine hit at 4 o'clock. So that big anchoring into protein for breakfast is one of the best ways I can tell everybody. Now, everybody's very different, but when you anchor into protein in the morning, you will noticeably feel these effects throughout the day. Also, you'll have more energy. When you have more energy, you can show up better in your life. So 40 grams of protein in the morning can look very easy. If you're eating 2 eggs, that's really just 12 grams of protein. But if you add a cup of egg whites, which won't change the taste of the eggs that much, and it cooks very fast. You are now getting about 30, 35 grams of protein just from that alone. Then you can have a whole grain piece of toast with some avocado, maybe some cottage cheese on it. Boom, you have your 40 grams. I mean, it's not that hard if we, you know, I come back to my philosophy of everything I do is be a little bit more intentional and mindful of what we eat. And 40 grams of protein can also be a serving of yogurt, Greek non-fat yogurt. And we'll talk about the protein powder. You can put in a whey protein powder. You can put in some chia seeds and some hemp seeds and some berries. And right there, you have a very high protein, 40 grams, and a high fiber breakfast. And you will feel the differences. When lunch comes around, you won't be as hungry. And you'll opt for a salad with some chicken. Maybe you'll snack on some edamame. And dinner can be a small piece of meat, some veggies, some sweet potato. And right there, you have about like 100 and 110 grams of protein. And you've hit those goals. So I always like to tell my clients, if you're thinking about what you're eating and you take an inventory, say at lunch, okay, how am I going to meet these goals? Then I'll put a little bit of the protein creamer into the coffee, or I'll use another protein supplement, or I'll take a protein bar. Maybe I'll even have one small bag of those protein chips. They can be tools. They're not necessarily bad, but are they the cleanest protein? Probably not. But if hitting that protein goal is important, I would say go for it.
1: Well, it's interesting because as I've learned with the protein powders, they're artificial sweeteners in them. Mega sweet, almost too sweet for me. Mm-hmm. And so that's where you know, if you mix that in your milk and all of a sudden you have, you know, your mm-hmm. coffee, you know, you if you're normally a double-double person, you could actually get there quite easily, in a different way.
2: Back to the protein powders. I mean, now because we are all so aware, I mean, that's another great thing about everyone, you know, the marketing of protein. We're all so much more aware of where the protein's coming from. There's a lot more cleaner versions on the market. And really, you just flip it over and you want the first ingredient to be whey isolate protein. There could be maybe one filler in there and it could be sweetened with stevia, so it's not as sweet. You want to make sure you're looking for, just like when you're looking at the bread, ingredients in a bread. The least amount of ingredients, the first ingredients are the most important, and then, you know, five or six ingredients, and then you know it's a cleaner version of those protein powders. Mm, and you want to know it. You want a trusted brand.
1: Now, it does sound expensive, so before we're done, mm-hmm. you always say that things like frozen edamame, frozen berries, all those things way cheaper.
2: Way cheaper. And edamame, you can eat one fistful of edamame, and you're getting, you know, 10 grams, 15 grams of protein. And yes, so much cheaper. Edamame, all the frozen berries, all your frozen fruit, all of that is much cheaper when you buy it in bulk in the frozen section. And if you buy your big protein powders, yes, you're going to pay, you know, anywhere between $75 and $125 for a big bottle, but you can get 60 to 80 servings out of that. I mean, that's cheaper than a coffee.
1: Mm-hmm. Yeah, and over the course of 2 months, it's quite fascinating. I mean, I know that a lot of people say, like, oh my God, it's so expensive to buy these things with protein, or it's so expensive to buy beef or whatever it might be. But really, when you break it down, I mean, one steak is expensive, and if you can supplement it other ways, then that's great. Or, you know, can you go with something that's a cheaper protein, like a pork, and then supplement
2: well, you
1: it?
2: Can
1: it's
2: have,
1: fascinating.
2: You can have your pork, right? You can have your big steak, you can cut it in half, and then you can make, you know, a lentil pasta or chickpea pasta or an edamame pasta. I mean, there are some really good products out there that are on the market that are high in protein. Again, you just have to be mindful. You have to flip it over and you have to read the ingredients. Like the pastas now, the lentil pastas, as I mentioned, the chickpea pastas, the edamame pastas, they're three ingredients. And we're talking 19 grams of protein per serving. That's a great amount of protein if it's served with your meat, your chicken, your pork, as you mentioned, right there, you're going to have 40 grams of protein without even thinking about it. So it does seem really daunting. Like, I'm not sure how much you weigh, Shane. I don't know if you want to announce it to everybody, but, you know, it does seem really daunting, but you can easily get your 145 grams of protein in your day if you think about it and you're intentional about it.
1: All right. There you go. Recipes and more at nourished.ca yes. with Alyssa B. So if you want to take all these and put it into action, you can. Those are free for you on the website. Thank you, my friend.
2: Great. Thank you, Shane. Thanks for having me.
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3: It's raining buckets, and DeCary North is a crawl, spilling back onto the 15 north in the Turcotte Interchange with a crash in the Queen Mary sector. A couple of vehicles involved across the lanes there, so I'd be avoiding the bottom half of the expressway going northbound. Southbound, some sluggishness over the top third, starting really in reality, at this point, more Royalmount to Plamondon. Eastbound Met, Lucerne slash St. Croix through to Dunkirk slash Stinson, and then busy Lac-Etzi over to Saint-Laurent. Met West, stop and go from Vio over to Saint-Denis. Outbound La Fontaine, 23 minutes from the Sherbrooke sector, 9 via Soudigny East. The Jacques Cartier Bridge is closed in both directions. The 136 East is off limits from the Delamontagne exit to Attatakan. You're feeling the pinch from Atwater. This because of the fireworks. And they'll reopen both the Jacques Cartier and the Ville-Marie East as of midnight. And as a result, they have 2 lanes outbound at the Victoria Bridge for you to help mitigate against that situation, that until 11:30. Get 20 times the points Friday and Saturday at Farmer Prix. 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
1: Dungeons and Dragons. Satanic panic, man. Trying to brainwash the kids. But that's like 50 years ago. Okay, Dungeons and Dragons, introduction to me. It comes in a couple of different seasons of life, and this is where it kind of gets interesting. Of course, there was the 90s, when I was sort of late 80s into 90s, where it was like college and high school. In other order, I did high school first before college. And then it kind of faded away. And then the Big Bang Theory came along, and I learned more about Dungeons and Dragons from Big Bang Theory. But then Stranger Things came along, and a new generation has learned more about Dungeons and Dragons from Stranger Things than the other options that are out there. Dean McKinnon is here, and Dean's going to help us understand. Let's call it an intro to D&D, Dean. How does that sound?
2: That sounds good to me.
1: Yeah, so Dungeons and Dragons for you. I mean, this is your jam. I mean, you are openly nerdy about all this, yeah?
2: Absolutely, yeah.
1: Was it all your life? Because I know that it changed for you recently.
2: No. It was not all my life. I actually only came into this a few years ago, just before COVID. I was actually a bartender for many years, and it was a regular of mine that kept saying, you know, ooh, I think you'd really be into this. And I was like, I love video games. I love trading cards. I love anime. But D&D, that's where I draw the line. And it was him who actually, he tipped me with the player's handbook. He came in and he gave me the book and he said, now you don't have an excuse, you have to play. So that's what got me into it.
1: That's quite fascinating to think that. I mean, what does that say about, I mean, what an aware, kind friend to give you the book. That's amazing. But what does it say about you when it's so obvious from the outside that you should be playing D&D? I mean, I think that says a lot too.
2: Yeah, I think it comes from the fact that, like, I'm very performative. I think I'm a very warm person to be around. I tend to want to be a little bit of the center of attention. And so I think this was something that he saw and was like, I think you'd work really well at a D&D table.
1: So you're a dad, and you've gone from being professional hospitality guy to being dungeon master professional, coaching and all these things. And how does that land with your kids? Are you the weird dad, or are you the cool dad because you're also a nerd?
2: You know, I run a summer camp and have for a few years, and both my kids have attended and they've enjoyed it. Both of them, I think, you know, there's that bit of wanting to, as teenagers, pull away from the parents. So both of them are less into it now. But my son, my younger son, still has a weekly game that he goes to, although not as weekly as I would like him to.
1: Now, if you want to get connected with everything that Dean McKinnon's got going on, dragonsloveparties.com. Let's elaborate on that. What I've learned from, because you said you like to be the center of attention and being performative. I mean, that sounds like bartender to me. But at the same time, after the Big Bang Theory exposure to Dungeons and Dragons, that's where I saw, okay, now there's a giant sort of magic book of rules, which most people do use, but some people don't, as far as I understand it, because I'm not a D&D guy. But I do understand the fact that you can roll your big giant dice and be like, haha, sword, and then that's no fun. Or you can tell your story, and you can keep the story going. And on the Big Bang Theory, they talk about these sort of extravagant spinorama with my sword and against your whatever shield. And, you know, it becomes this improvisation, storytelling, book unfolding, choose your own adventure kind of thing. And I think that that's where people would really connect with it.
2: I agree. Yeah, for those who are uninitiated, D&D, it's a collaborative storytelling experience with rules and dice. There's a DM who will describe the world and kind of narrate what is going on, but it is the players, the people who are rolling the dice, who are deciding where the adventure goes. And so where you might describe somebody, you know, swinging their sword and that kind of thing, it doesn't always have to go that way. And I think as a professional DM, one of the things that I really try to do is to have the ability to improvise and adapt for people who maybe don't want to be swinging a sword, people who want to be using beguiling magic or enchantment, or people who just want to talk through their problems, people who have a power fantasy of being able to charm their way out of any situation. And I think that that's where D&D really comes alive for a lot of people.
1: So, Dean, I have a theory about Halloween. people are like, oh, I love Halloween, right? Get dressed up. And I sort of subscribe to it philosophically backwards. I figure that we actually wear costumes 364 days of the year. And on Halloween is the one day we get to be ourselves. Now, Dungeon Master is basically the referee. Do you get to really see people be themselves and sort of tear off this everyday costume and get to be that, I wish I was a sorcerer with a magic wand, Harry Potter, that can fly and also breathes fire at the same time?
2: Like 100%. That is what D&D is for so many people, is just being able to play out a power fantasy or even just a vision of how they would love to deal with problems. I work with a company down in Massachusetts called the Guild of Imagination. I run 11 campaigns a week for kids all over the world. I've got players on every continent, and a lot of these kids are neurospicy. And watching these kids.
1: I like neurospicy. Let's just acknowledge neurospicy.
2: Right?
1: Yeah.
2: And a lot of these kids are neurospicy, and watching a lot of these kids come out of their shell and play the kind of characters that they might not see themselves as in real life, but want to see themselves as in a fantastical setting, or even just, you know, the normal everyday interactions that a lot of these kids struggle with, they don't struggle with when they're playing these characters at a table.
1: Now, as a dad, maybe, I guess you recognize things a little differently. I guess I look at it as this sort of linear line of aggression of like, roll the dice, swing the sword, kill the guy, I win. Be aggressive, must win at all cost. And do you see a transition from this really linear, two-dimensional thinking into this more three-dimensional? By the way, you can be anything you want to be. And I mean, here are the tools that we're talking about actually in life, right? Create the life you want to live and all the things. And that, to me, from a parent perspective, I mean, what an amazing opportunity to see your kid to go, A, dealing with life pressure hormones, generally that comes out as aggression, to be turned into this three-dimensional, colorful, four-dimensional thinking imagination thing.
2: Yeah, absolutely. It's funny because you've reminded me, I have a kid who comes to my camp, and he's ADHD, very hyperactive, just screaming, running. One of the things I really like to do is to provide opportunities for kids to think outside the box morally. So yes, you can go in swinging the sword, you can go in and take out that aggression, or you can go in, listen to the problem at hand and try to solve it in a different way. And this kid, watching him all week at my camp go crazy, and then on the last day, look up at this villain who wasn't a villain at all, but just a god who was hurt by something that people had done to it, and watch him just go, I'm really sorry. It wasn't my people that did this to you, but on behalf of all people, all I want to do is apologize and ask you, how do I make things right? And it was watching this kid make that decision of not swinging a sword, of not choosing violence when it's something that is optional at all times at a D&D table. Watching that really made me go, wow, this is something special.
1: Kids come a long way. Would you make it akin to charades, like a basic charades? Someone
2: sure.
1: Who likes maybe charades with a couple of glasses of Chardonnay with their friends, that, you know, this is just a different version of that?
2: I mean, Shane, I do a lot of bachelor parties.
1: I bet.
2: Yeah, I do at least one bachelor party a month, and there's a lot of people who've like never played who are like, oh, halfway through the game they'll be like, oh, I get this. This is we're playing pretend. Like, that's all this is. We're yeah. playing pretend. We're having fun. And yeah, I think charades a good way of describing it.
1: Yeah, like a collective improv is probably more yeah. well-related. Pictionary, except you're just not drawing. I mean, Cranium, you're sort of acting it out too.
2: Sure.
1: Dungeons and Dragons, 1974. Dungeon Master, Dean McKinnon, put a positive spell on me, my friend. Thank you for being here.
2: Thank you so much for having me.
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3: It's your move, DeCary North. You may want to grab the Boulevard, DeCary Boulevard, over at the Sherbrooke sector, because we're dealing, or they're dealing, with a crash on the approach to Queen Mary. A couple of vehicles involved, and it's heavy from the NDG tunnel. A little stop and go southbound from the Jean Talon sector to Plamondon. Met west, a pinch from the Laurentian Autoroute merge to Sainte-Croix on the eastbound side from Kerbe over to Saint-Laurent. The Jacques Cartier Bridge is closed in both directions until midnight, as is the 136 / Ville Marie East from De La Montagne to Attaquin. This because the far out of the Victoria Bridge, with both lanes open to the South Shore until 11:30. Over at the Bonaventure, a little slow once you get off the inbound Champlain Bridge en route to the Clermont Bridge. And if you are rolling on the Mercier Bridge right now, enjoy, because there's going to be some work a little bit later on. Outbound Mercier at the superstructure will have one out of two lanes knocked out at 10 o'clock. Then at 11, DeCary south from Snowdon to Monkland will have two out of three lanes barred. At 10:30, closure of the 15 north from the Met up to the Côte Vertu-Sauvay exit. You'll also be dealing with 9:30 closures of the 15 south ramp to the Met West and the 15 south from pretty much the Côte Vertu / Sauvay sector. You'll only be rolling in one out of three lanes. It's the super sale at Super C this week. Medium ground beef is only $4.99 a pound until July 8th, only at Super C. I'm Mark Shalhoub from the CJAD 800 Traffic Center with reports for you every 15 minutes. Your next one's at 9 o'clock.
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3: In case you missed it, it's a tour around the iHeartRadio Talk Network, although today it's more of a tour around the iHeart app, just for fun, on this Canada Day long weekend-ish, Canada Day-ish long weekend. 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Shane Hewitt and the Night Shift. Let's go exploring on some of the great podcasts and guests we've had on the show and what they get up to in their podcasts as well. Jennifer Stewart and Catherine Clark have been on the show before. 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And you can get connected with The Honest Talk anytime. Great conversation as always. And they get very honest with Kim Lavender on women getting back into the gym at that time of life when they're navigating menopause.
4: You know, we'll sometimes say you can't always use old tools to fix a new problem. And it's not a problem because it's a natural process that so many of us are experiencing. And I speak to that for myself, where you notice like, geez, I've put on a little bit of weight, or I don't feel as mobile as I once did. And I'm still doing all the things that I had done my entire life. But what we recommend to people is, number one, what you're going through is normal. And the beauty of our industry right now is there's never been as much dialogue around the narrative of menopause, perimenopause. And a lot of the research in the fitness industry has consistently been based primarily on a male body or male physiology. So we're still learning as we're trying to teach a lot of the changes that our bodies are going through. I think it's important. Number one, any fitness routine should be something that you enjoy. If you enjoy and you feel some levels of success, you're going to repeat it. But just because you did marathon running before doesn't necessarily mean that our physiology is aligned to doing marathons now. So start with something you like. Focus on strength. It is probably the biggest, I don't want to say trend because it's not a trend. We've all always known that strength is important, but so many women were afraid of, I don't want to bulk up. And I'm like, I've been doing this for 30 years and I'm not bulking up, right? So there's ways to do this in a safe way so that people feel stronger in their bodies. What I'm personally noticing is a lot of women, you know, they have focused so much on their children and their careers that they're just kind of now starting to get back. And a lot of them have been, I'd like to start, but I don't know where, or it's too late for me is what I will hear. And I'm like, girl, it's never too late.
3: 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Shane Hewitt and the Night Shift podcast is on there as well. Erica Hill is from Big Brother Canada. You might recognize that name. That digital take, Tori Webster, and conversation with Erica Hill from the iHeart app about being an influencer and creating content as a job online.
5: When I really started, let's call it like Instagram at the time, because yeah. I did have a blog for a hot minute, mm-hmm. and I did YouTube as well, but mm-hmm. like Instagram was always my main platform. Yeah. And when I think I really started taking it seriously and made it my career was probably 2018. Yeah. It was like the first real year. Yeah. So like almost a decade ago, and totally. It was very different than it is now.
6: Yeah.
5: And it's taken a lot. I mean, the industry has changed so much, right? Mm-hmm. Like, those days, everything was highly curated. Everything yeah. was like aspirational and almost unrealistic and unattainable. But the cooler the photo, the better the engagement, yeah. the more brands noticed. And then there was a massive shift. I found like the last few years, obviously people want real, they want personality, mm-hmm. they want authenticity. But I am finding more and more that people now again kind of want that inspiration again. Like yeah. they want

0: real content and a real personality, especially in the world of AI right now.
1: Totally.
0: But at the same time, something that's inspiring. So showing almost like the highs and lows.
1: Yeah.
0: So in that sense, I feel like I'm aware of that, but I'm really hard on myself. So I feel like I haven't adapted as well as I should have. Like, it's still kind of hard for me to take that wall down that I am used to having up with the content that I used to create. If that makes sense.
1: Yeah. Talk about that a little bit, because I think that, well, so did you have any background in photography? Like, you have some, you have a great eye. You've always had great taste, a great eye. Where did that come from? Like, is that something that you curated? Is it something that came really naturally when you got on Instagram? Or to your point, were you more like, I know that the crazier the photo. Also back then it was like, I could post Timbits and I would get like 5,000 likes. Like, it was just like getting engagement was so different back then.
0: Yeah, for sure. For sure. I don't have any photography experience.
1: Yeah.
0: But I think what was so cool about social media is that anyone can pick up your phone and shoot content.
1: Totally.
0: And with time, obviously, like, there's practice that goes into it, I guess, and, you know, teaching yourself how to edit and all that kind of stuff. But there's no real photography experience or anything. I do think each type of content requires a specific kind of eye.
2: 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There's another great one, Totally Useless Information. And you might catch this one on the weekends on the radio. Nick and Roy having a conversation about the bees and the birds.
3: Scientists have found, who these scientists are, we don't know. Yeah, very generic.
4: Right, yes.
3: Scientists. I think it's like this one AI picture of a scientist. But anyway, scientists have found that honeybees can individually recognize human faces.
4: Oh, really?
3: Now, that must be very confusing, because like honeybees see like six or eight things like in a prism. Their eyes are like a prism.
4: Right.
3: But they could literally tell the difference in individual human faces, which is probably why no honeybee goes around Nick, because they're frightened.
4: Yes.
3: Oh, it's him again.
4: Yeah, I just tell them mind your own beeswax.
3: Don't look.
4: I tell them mind your own beeswax is what I do. Okay, are you going to finally tell us about what cats share, if anything?
3: No. I'm going to tell you about birds.
4: Fine.
3: You told me about the bees, now I'm telling you about the birds.
4: Okay.
3: The birds and the bees.
4: Sure.
3: Okay. And I'm going to leave you in suspense for the DNA of the cat.
4: Okay.
3: But anyway, a bird called the swift, which is actually a pretty good name, the swift.
4: Pretty swift.
3: This bird spends most of its life flying. Now, you could say that most of its life, and it could be like, you know, flies for 8 hours a day.
4: Right.
3: But get ready for this. The swift can fly for an entire year without even landing.
4: Really?
3: That's insane.
4: Wow.
3: This bird requires very little time on a perch. It literally spends almost all of its time flying.
4: So remember that joke where...
3: Kind of like you when you're smoking pot, Nick.
4: I don't smoke pot.
3: No?
4: I cook with pots.
3: I cook with pot.
2: 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Shane Hewitt and the Night Shift. Still to come on the show, we have a lot more on the way, including more Throwback Thursday with Ed Conroy and Dungeons & Dragons 1974.
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8: Good evening, it's 9 o'clock. I'm Dario DeFelice with your CTV News Update. 26 degrees with thunderstorms around the city. Weather details in minutes. Here's what's making news right now. Thousands of homes in the dark after severe thunderstorms. Tips for staying cool in the heat and a new app to help patients find their way around a Montreal hospital. With the latest from the CJAD 800 Traffic Center, here's Mark Shaloub.
9: The skies are going to be lit up tonight as the fireworks competition, first one of the summer, will result in what is a bit of a pain for some folks. The Jacques Cartier Bridge closure already into the books on both sides until midnight. There's also a closure of the Ville-Marie / 136 East from Attatakan, De La Montagne to Attatakan, I should say. As a result, they have the Victoria Bridge with both lanes available to the South Shore until 11:30. Bit of a pinch boarding the outbound Champlain. To carry that accident at Queen Mary is history. No longer in a residual volume there, only up at the top merging for the eastbound Met, where you also have the congestion more so on the westbound side, Laurentian merge to St. Croix. Get 20 times the points Friday and Saturday at Pharma Pre. 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
8: In the news, over 130,000 homes are in the dark tonight as powerful thunderstorms moved across the province. Environment Canada says the storms are capable of producing damaging wind gusts, hail, and heavy rain. Hydro-Québec is reporting over 35,000 customers without power in Montreal. There are major outages tonight in Kirkland, Hunsick, and Côte-Saint-Luc, as well as in Laval, Brossard, and Blainville. Hydro says there are a number of downed power lines from the storm and urge residents to not touch any of those lines. The utility says they are working to restore service as soon as possible. There are also a number of flights delayed at Trudeau Airport at this hour. The rain is expected to continue until about 10 p.m. with clear skies expected overnight. Meantime, a heat warning remains in effect in Montreal as high temperatures are expected over the next couple of days. CTV weather specialist Anastasia Dextrine has more.
10: We are seeing daytime highs as high as 32 degrees. Add the humidity and it feels like 42. On top of that, overnight lows are feeling like, are actually at 24. So all that to say that public health is recommending we do everything we can to stay cool. So one of the recommendations for those indoors is to close the blinds and turn on the air conditioning. Mayor Soraya Martinez-Ferrada says there are resources available to all Montrealers, including those who may be experiencing homelessness.
11: So we have our community organizations on the ground going around encampments and homeless people in our city, but also know that we have extended hours in pool. We have opened the water in some fountains.
8: And companies that service air conditioning units say they are working around the clock to keep up with demand. The leaders of Canada and the Philippines have signed agreements on energy, natural resources, labor, and tourism.
12: Prime Minister Mark Carney hosted Philippine President Ferdinand Marcos Jr. in Vancouver. The agreements they signed are meant to boost economic activity between the two countries. They include a memorandum that seeks more protection for Filipino workers in Canada and more labor mobility. The two leaders reinforce their shared priorities and their hope for a bilateral trade deal. They aim to have that concluded by the time Carney heads to Manila for a summit in November. Jason White, The Canadian Press.
8: The discovery of 16 neglected children in Ohio has neighbors wondering how the family was overlooked. The AP's Jennifer King reports.
13: The discovery of 16 children living in squalor in Hamden, Ohio, has many asking how the conditions weren't detected earlier.
14: Just almost beyond comprehension that this stuff can happen.
13: Ohio Attorney General Andy Wilson said Wednesday conditions inside the house were almost indescribable. Investigators say the family moved around southern Ohio and avoided creating a paper trail.
14: The evidence shows that these folks were pretty good at hiding these kids.
13: Local florist Emily Collins describes Hamden as a little Hallmark town, right under our noses, she says, and nobody was able to help them sooner. Neighbors Josh Odell and Joseph Stewart say they never saw the children outside. Seven of the kids were taken to hospitals. Authorities have not said what led them to the house Tuesday, but court records show a warrant issued that day for the father, Gary Siders Jr., for alleged indecent exposure incidents. The parents and two grandparents face child endangerment charges. Audio courtesy WSYX WTTE. I'm Jennifer King.
8: And the MUHC in Montreal has a new app to help patients or visitors find their way around the hospital. The new service, called Eureka, provides visitors step-by-step live instructions to find a specific clinic or room. The MUHC's Frédéric de Civita says helping people get from point A to point B has become a priority.
15: Thousands of patients are coming in every single day trying to find their way to their appointment within each of the buildings that we have, which could be quite stressful for a patient, especially when you're sick.
8: The hospital hopes it will spare some visitors a little confusion and some unnecessary stress. For interviews and other audio, go to CJAD800.com or download the iHeartRadio app. Your Dormez-vous Weather Center forecast. A chance of thunderstorms this evening and clearing overnight, a low of 22. A mix of sun and cloud tomorrow with a chance of showers, a high of 32 that will feel like 40, and it will be sunny on Saturday with a high of 28. Right now it is 26 degrees with rain downtown. For a complete recap of today's top stories in Montreal, tune in to CTV News tonight at 11:30, only right here on News Talk Radio, CJD 800.

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1: All right, Throwback Thursday, time to get your nerd on, get down into the basement of mom and dad's house. Dungeons and Dragons 1974 is when the game came out. Ed Conroy's here, writer of the imagination book, RetroOntario.com. Retro Ontario is amazing, and historian. Ed, were you a D&D guy?
2: I was not.
1: Yeah, me neither. Thanks for the chat. No, I'm just kidding.
2: Good seeing you. I knew people that were, but yeah. I never got into it.
1: It was a swear word there for a long time. I mean, it was the bad thing. It was we had a great conspiracy conversation a few weeks ago about the Satanic Panic, and that was kind of part of it. Turned out it was just a bunch of nerds who were afraid of girls back then, and now it's turned into this incredibly social thing today where you can go to the sort of magic the whatever store castle in the strip mall and they have a bunch of picnic tables out and people are playing these kinds of games on a weekend, ordering pizza in and sitting around with their friends in the daylight and playing these games.
2: Yeah, what is old is new again. I mean, I think that owes a lot to Stranger Things. I think that really introduced that concept to a new audience. And certainly revised history, because I don't remember a lot of girls playing Dungeons and Dragons back in the day. No, but Shane, I got to say, I mean, you're talking about Satanic Panic and that era of you know, mid-70s to sort of mid-80s. That was a time, certainly in North America, it was the last time, I would say, of a mass conformity that was expected of young people. So it was the idea that, you know, if you were normal, you played sports, you know, you dressed a certain way, you dated a girl, you took her to the prom, you married her, you went and worked for a company, and then you bought a house and you did the exact same thing.
1: Got your pension.
2: Yeah. It was boomers part two, right? That was what was expected of those kids. And Dungeons and Dragons, and I would say also around the same time, you had the emergence of heavy metal as a genre of music, and horror films and horror books and science fiction books, and all this kind of weird stuff that was like bubbling under, I would say, the normies. Normies didn't know about that stuff back then. And it led to all kinds of really important people that would go on to shape the next generation. So, you know, the computer guys, the tech bros, the original tech bros came out of that. And, you know, we make fun of, you know, you were even kind of making fun of them, saying a bunch of guys sitting in the basement, you know, and on a Friday night. And yeah, I mean, they were watching Star Trek by themselves or whatever it was. But what's funny to me is that all became, it flipped the script and it became that's the normal now, right? Yeah. Like everybody to some degree is flying a freak flag. Like we're all sort of expected to announce our eccentricities and be abnormal and be against the system. And now the squares are kind of the minority. Right. The people that conform to the old system are now in the underground. And whether that's good or bad, I don't know. But I always thought of Dungeons and Dragons as just a crucial part of that piece.
1: Yeah, that's actually a really good point. I mean, it seems stranger today to have people out of the house than the people who were in the house. And the people who do go to those card stores or whatever to play are the ones that are probably getting kicked out by the parents saying, hey, by the way, you got to get out of the house once in a while. It was so much at the very top of the avalanche of the card games, though. When you look at the imagination, the storytelling, I don't know the game, but sort of the intangibles about the game where you create the story and you sort of, you know, battle other people and everything else. And then you look at all of the card games today, the ones where people have said, I'm going to take Dungeons and Dragons and make it better. So I'm going to make my own. And then into Magic the Gathering and all these other things. I'm basically name dropping what Ryan says to me. That's really what I'm doing. But it's amazing to see. It really is. And I went with, the reason why I talk about the strip mall stores, because I went with Ryan to one of those when he was here in Ottawa. We were in Barrhaven. We went to one and he's like, let's just go in. I was like, okay, show me. I want to see this. What does this look like? Right. And it was just a bunch of kids doing kid things. I mean, I think that you probably could have for those who have never been to a store like that, you could translate it to like a hobby store, like the guys who like trains or airplanes or whatever. And they're making remote control airplanes in there. In the store, and it was exactly like that. So it really seems to be the tipping point of where the avalanche started for so much that we know today.
2: No, absolutely. And I think what's carried over for me, you know, I didn't know much about Dungeons and Dragons, but I saw that artwork and that imagery, and it was very striking. And I think, you know, even now, if you're in a strip mall and you see the store, or even if you see, you know, the cards and they're somewhere else, they still have that kind of, you know, I liken it to, you know, the heavy metal covers and that sort of fantastical world, which isn't bogged down in kind of Game of Thrones detail. It's sort of, there's a wizard and there's an elf and there's a fire, and it's almost like very minimal fantasy, but it really stirs your imagination. And I gather when you're playing those games, you know, that's what is fun, is that you have somebody that's kind of guiding it and using their imagination. You're not just regurgitating, you know, somebody else's stuff. I think your point about seeing people do it now, not only obviously it comes back into style because it is featured in Stranger Things, I think it's, you know, we're seeing this across the board of this younger generation kind of getting sick of just sitting around looking at phones, and wanting to better understand what the other generations did, you know, in the same way that I remember learning about World War II. You know, and just trying to wrap your head around how would you live if Germans were bombing your city every night? Like, that just seemed so alien. I think when kids hear about their parents playing Dungeons and Dragons, you know, and no phones and no internet, no streaming, that's just as alien to them, you know? Mm. So they want to check it out. And I think it's great. I think it's absolutely great to see that kind of game and that kind of, you know, social experiment happening again.
1: There was an interesting phrase I had read about it for Dungeons and Dragons, and they called it the paper and pencil underground, which was, my understanding was a couple of things. Number one was when they built it, they didn't have a budget at all. It's not like they had wasn't a big mega corporation building the game. But so it was reflected in the artwork. It was reflected what it was. But it also was, I think in hindsight, the paper and pencil game, because there's no board. There's no like board. It's not like Monopoly. Like we know the game of life, Monopoly, all these things with a board, and it didn't have that. And so it just created this entirely different perspective of what it was, I guess. Maybe call it an interrupter, I guess.
2: Yeah. It totally was a disruptor. I mean, it upended that idea. And I think what's, again, Shane, since it came out, we've seen Lord of the Rings, we've seen Game of Thrones, we've seen all these fantastical worlds in billion-dollar Hollywood versions. Back then, there was nothing like that, right? It was coming out of somebody's imagination. They weren't basing it on movies.
1: And today, though, I had heard, and I don't know if this is true, you D&D guys can tell me, that more, it's like video games. My kids used to watch YouTube videos of other people playing video games. More people watch Dungeons and Dragons than actually play Dungeons and Dragons, which is weird.
2: Well, that's, again, Minecraft, Roblox, pick your poison. They all do that.
1: Definitely not pencil and paper, though, but this one is. Ed Conroy, 1974, Dungeons and Dragons. Like Ed said, fly your freak flag, man. Get your nerd on and have a great time doing it. Thanks, Ed.
2: Hellfire Club forever.
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3: 74 isn't that back in the Pong days. I've got content that's more interesting on my jam cams right now. It's not all fun and games, though. We do have the Jacques Cartier Bridge closed in both directions until midnight, at which time they'll reopen the 136 East, Villemarie East, which is shuttered from the De La Montagne exit to the Attatakan entrance until the stroke of 12. A lot of folks heading for the Lafontaine 20 minutes before Sherbrooke down the 25, 20 minutes via Soudigny East prior to Des Futailles. At least the Victoria Bridge has its two lanes open to the South Shore until 11:30 to help compensate for those key fireworks-related closures. A little bit of volume boarding the upbound Champlain Bridge at Nuns Island. Laurentian's south ramp to the Met West is supposed to be closed as of 9:30, and there should be a couple of lanes, 15 south in the Côte-Vertu sector, closed. It looks like they're already taking care of business in that regard, best I can tell with a long-range view on one of the Mercier Bridge, for good measure, heading to the South Shore at the superstructure. One out of two lanes will be closed at 10 p.m. to carry South Snowdon to Monkland, and two out of three lane closures slated for 11. And you'll also have, a little before that, as of 10:30, the 15 North Laurentian Autoroute North closure from the Met up to the Côte-Vertu Sauvay exit. 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More key CJD 800 traffic and transit, including road work we have yet to get to, in your next report with yours truly, Mark Shalhoub, at 9:30.
4: 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And then we'll see, will John Moore be back from his back injury? Or will it be Kelly Alexander on entertainment and the latest on the Taylor Swift-Travis Kelce wedding? Film critic Chris Bumbray at 8:20 takes a look ahead to the movies of the weekend and what's on in Montreal. 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
8: Toronto's final World Cup showdown. 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
2: Richard Krause is here. Entertainment is Broken is his podcast that you can get online. Summer Vacation is on, but there's a long list of entertainment conversations that there's this magical way that the gang talks about. I mean, they're timely conversations, but at the same time, they stand the test of time because it's not like it's not like it's going on today when you look at what is entertainment. So maybe just tell us a little bit about what the podcast is for those who haven't taken the time to listen just yet.
3: Yeah, what we do every week, my co-host and I, Sarah Hanlon, we have a look at something that's happening in the world of entertainment. Now, it could be almost anything. And we look at it from a couple of different ways. If something is not working particularly well, we suggest how to fix it. If something is working really, really well, we just talk about it and talk about what's great about it. So really, ultimately, what we're trying to do is look at Canadian entertainment specifically, although it's not always 100% Canadian, but we're leaning towards that and kind of celebrating it and trying not to be negative about things and trying to have a look at what pop culture affects us all every single day and you know, either maybe bring it to your attention if you're not aware, if we're talking about a new band or a new movie or whatever it might be, or just, you know, something that you already are familiar with. Maybe we just come at it from a slightly different point of view. And you're right, the shows are not specific to any time frame, which is why we felt comfortable taking a few weeks off over the summer, because there's a bunch of them up there already that I think still sound as fresh as the day we recorded them.
2: I love it. All right, Entertainment is Broken. RichardKrause.ca is the best place to go get connected, because there's all kinds of other things, including his iHeart stuff, that the shows and stuff that are on there too that you want to get connected with. All right, let's talk about what's going on in the world of entertainment. Mm-hmm. Michael J. Fox, since we are in such close proximity to Canada Day with our Canada Day-ish long weekend, Mr. Fox is getting good things, doing good things as always.
3: Yeah, he has been, as they say, promoted to the highest Canadian civilian honor, not only for his Hollywood success, but also for his work in raising money for Parkinson's. He, of course, was diagnosed with Parkinson's a couple of decades ago, and he has been an advocate for it ever since. So he will be getting the Order of Canada. He first received the Order of Canada for acting and raising money in 2011. And now he's getting a promotion to the Companion of the Order of Canada, which which is given to him because they say Michael J. Fox is in a remarkable chapter of his life, blending selective acting with powerful global advocacy and unflinching honesty about Parkinson's. Through his foundation, he drives transformative research and hope. And that's a quote from Mary Simon, who's Canada's Governor General. So congratulations to him. He grew up in Burnaby, Canada. You know, of course, we all know him from Family Ties and the Back to the Future movies. But he looks like he's starting to take on a few gigs now. He retired for quite a while, and now we're starting to see his name pop up a little bit. It's always a welcome thing to see a little bit more Michael J. Fox.
2: I would agree with that. Larry David, also on your list of things to talk about. What is Larry David without upsetting the cart somehow?
3: Yeah, and this is kind of a big upset. So Larry David has a show on HBO now called Life, Larry, and the Pursuit of Unhappiness. It just premiered this week, and it's a Curb Your Enthusiasm style show, which if you didn't watch Curb Your Enthusiasm, why weren't you? Because it's hilarious. Curb Your Enthusiasm was done mostly via improv. So they'd have a rough outline of what they wanted to achieve on any particular episode. And then they had great actors and great guest stars who could just sort of riff with them. Well, this is that style, but it spoofs American history. So think of, you know, Larry David in period costumes walking through and commenting on various famous moments. And so one of the producers of this show is President Barack Obama and his wife Michelle Obama. And so they were on set filming something, and Obama decided that he was going to give some constructive notes to Larry David on one of the sketches that they were working on. And Larry is, if you've ever seen him interviewed on, you know, The Tonight Show, or there's a great interview with him and Conan O'Brien on Conan O'Brien Needs a Friend, you get that he's kind of a touchy guy, particularly when it comes to his comedy. And so he just brushed off Obama's notes. And Obama apparently said something like, "I spent half an hour talking about how funny everything is on this show. I give you one note and you get into a defensive crouch. When I was in the Oval Office, I took advice and I was the president of the United States." And Larry David's response to that, of course, was, "Yeah, but I'm the president of this." Which, I don't know.
2: It's so bold, isn't it?
3: It's like, so bold, man. I don't know if I'd have the stones to say that to Obama, but Larry David certainly does.
2: Clearly a sense of humor and well taken, I would assume, after the fact.
3: Yeah, yeah. Not a long-held grudge after this one. This is just a moment in time.
2: All right, there you go. Richard Krause, Entertainment is Broken is the conversation. RichardKrause.ca to get connected. Entertainment stuff generally. La La Land was a great movie.
3: Yeah.
2: I like that show. It was a little bit of kind of behind the curtain. It was a little bit of inside stuff, but a little bit of seeing the wizard. I mean, there was some fun there, and there's more to be had now.
3: Yeah, there is. And this is kind of cool. So there was a live orchestral screening of La La Land in Sydney, Australia. Now, this happened a couple of weeks ago, but I've just found out about it now, so I want to tell you about it. So these orchestral screenings are really cool. I've hosted a bunch of these here in Toronto. We take a movie and we strip off the soundtrack completely. And so the actors can still be heard performing, but there's no music. And then you have a 70 or 75 piece orchestra that plays the score along with the movie. And so it gives you a chance to really experience the movie and the score in a completely different way. If you've never seen a symphony orchestra, they're really loud. So we've got 75 musicians on stage playing like that. You are going to hear it, and you're going to hear more of the nuance of the score. It's a very cool thing to do. So a few weeks ago, they were doing this with the movie La La Land, starring Emma Stone and Ryan Gosling in Sydney, and the lead keyboardist fell ill during intermission. He just could not go back on stage. So instead of canceling the entire thing, the composer, Justin Hurwitz, got up in front of the audience and said, "Is there anybody here who can sight read, who can just read music and with no rehearsal play?" And this 21-year-old university student named Sterling Nassa, who's actually not studying major, is studying politics and international studies in university, put up his hand and said, "Listen, I can do it." And he jumped into the orchestra pit and he nailed it. He sight-read the entire thing, playing with a giant orchestra, including this really complex solo, which is kind of this tricky little bit of piano that is included in the John Legend song Start a Fire, which is in the show. And he was able to do it on unfamiliar equipment with no rehearsal. He got a standing ovation, and all is good. And I've had something similar to this happened to me, only it wasn't me performing. I was hosting a Q&A with a guy called Glenn Hansard, who was the star of a movie called Once. And this movie has a beautiful score, which Glenn Hansard wrote. And there's a song called Falling in it, which was a duet. And someone put their hand up and said, "Can you sing that song for us now?" He had his guitar with him. He said, "You know what? I can't. My cohort isn't here. She's not here. So I don't feel comfortable doing it as a solo thing." And the young woman in the audience said, "Well, I'll sing it with you." And we thought, "Oh no, this is going to be terrible." She got up with the voice of an angel, absolutely nailed it.
2: Cool.
3: Standing ovation. Pretty great night all around.
2: Wow. 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Thank you, my friend.
3: Thank you.
2: Coming up for you next, Booze and Reviews, where Richard reviews a movie and is our bartender and our host. 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
4: traffic and closures. And we have a couple of key closures because of the fireworks competition. First of the summer, the Jacques Cartier Bridge is off limits in both directions until midnight. You have a closure of the 136 East from the Denamontagne exit to the Ottawa entrance also until midnight. As a result of those fireworks, they've given both lanes at the Victoria Bridge to motorists heading to St. Albert. You have the Laurentian South ramp to the Met West, which is supposed to be closed. And they do have one lane closed eastbound Met on the Sked from the Laurentian Otterwood interchange over to Lac-Etzie. Bit of a pinch prior to that in the Lucerne slash St. Quest sector. To carry south from Snowdon to Monkland, we'll have 2 out of 3 lanes knocked out tonight. That one is on the way as the evening progresses, but we'll be monitoring that. 9:30 closure doesn't seem like it has been implemented just yet. Over on the Mercier Bridge, as of 10 o'clock, they're going to have at the superstructure 1 out of 2 lanes knocked out. Still more to come. Keep it locked here. It's the Super Sale at Super C. This week's strawberries are only $2.44 for 750 milliliters until July 8th, only at Super C. I'm Mark Shalhoub with CJD 800 Traffic and Transit every 15 minutes for you next at 9:45.
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1: Booze and Reviews, a Richard Krause production. Richard Krause is here, the one and the only, at richardkrause.ca to get connected with Booze and Reviews, which is a movie review, one particular show, and then set the table, if you will, with our very own private bartender in Richard Krause's checkered past from long ago. And one of his favorite things to do is to mix some drinks with his for his friends. So let's get into it, Richard. What's the movie? And then we can get into the party part.
2: Well, this one seemed pretty obvious to me. It's called The Invite. And this is a new comedy directed by Olivia Wilde. We know her mostly as an actress, although she's made a number of films now as director. And it's about a dinner party that is thrown by this very unhappy couple, played by Olivia Wilde and Seth Rogen. And they invite the cool folks from upstairs, played by Penelope Cruz and Edward Norton, down for some charcuterie. And everything that could go wrong goes wrong during this couple of hours that this spend in each other's company. And this is a movie that I've been looking forward to, and I was really, really pleased with the way it turned out. So it is essentially what we call a chamber piece. It all happens in one apartment. There are only four characters. There's no outsiders at all in this. And it is successful because each of these characters is so beautifully crafted by their actor who's performing them, that you've got these incredible, compelling characters in this compelling thing. So you've got the dinner party, the couple, Olivia Wilde and Seth Rogen, are arguing when the guests arrive. They hear it through the door, and Olivia and Seth apologize for fighting, and Edward Norton's character says, "Oh no, it's fine. We love a contentious environment," and it stays contentious for the rest of the movie, and it really rides on a razor's edge as secrets are shared and propositions are presented, frustrations are aired, and it's smart. And it's really funny. It may make you cry a little bit near the end. It is a movie that is the kind of thing that we used to see getting released in theaters so often, which is a movie for adults, a movie that addresses unabashedly adult themes. In this case, long-term relationships, sexual activity. It's a kind of no hold barred thing, but it does so with this like rapid fire ping pong dialogue, which is such fun to listen to in the hands of these really great, or in the mouths, I guess, of these really great actors. And then you've got some just extraordinary performances here, mostly, in my estimation, from Olivia Wilde. And she plays this woman who so desperately wants to impress the people from upstairs while everything seems to be falling apart around her. And she does so with just so much humor, and there's a real amount of pathos here. And she has some physical comedy here that you just have to kind of keep your eye open for. One of the things that I love about movies is when they show me something that tells you everything you need to know about what's going on in the scene, but they don't comment on it. They don't tell you. So show me, don't tell me. And there is a scene here, and this gives nothing away, where she takes some food that has been in the oven, and as she takes it off, all in one swift motion, you see that it's burnt. She's horrified. She has like a little mini panic attack, and in one swift movement just dumps it directly, pot and everything, right into the garbage. And it is hilarious, and it tells you everything you need to know about the tone of what's happening there. So The Invite, movie for adults, go see it. It's terrific. It's uncomfortable. It beautifully constructs an evening where everything absolutely falls apart. So this is a movie that I am guaranteeing you, unless something extraordinary happens, will be on my best of list at the end of the year.
1: That's cool. And isn't that the best part, right? Because, I mean, the rule for the director is don't show it unless it means something. Mm-hmm. And so when you watch a movie and you see like they scan over the mantle and is the picture of the father and the kid, and you're like, oh, it's either baseball or there's a kid in their life or whatever. And to your point about throwing the pot in, like if you really just watch it, you can learn so much about what's going on in the show.
2: Yeah. And don't tell me like that. Don't insult my intelligence by having to tell me, oh my God, the souffle is burnt. Now we have to throw it away. Show it to me in a funny way, and it makes an impact. And it's those little moments that add up to something much bigger by the time you string them all together.
1: Well, I think that's because if we were hosting, we would probably try to hide it.
2: Absolutely.
1: Right? You know what I mean? Absolutely. That's the thing.
2: She tries to do with the souffle, but just it's the way that she does it, which is so good. Really funny.
1: Booze and Reviews, Richard Cross is here. I'm Shane Hewitt. The invite is the movie. Now it's time for the drinks. If you mess up a drink, do you throw it out in the glass, Richard, or do you just drink it and then make the new one?
2: Yeah, I drink it and don't say another word about it. Nice. I like to throw a dinner party, and I like to have a boozy component to a dinner party. So, when people first arrive, I like to have what I call a house drink. I like to have a cocktail that's already made in a batch so that we don't have to make time, taking away from conversation or whatever else it might be. We don't have to take that time to make a drink, or to make something that's kind of complicated. So generally speaking, there's a bunch of these that you can make in batches that work really, really well. And this is just sort of a little aperitif, a little something to stimulate conversation and appetite. So one of my favorite cocktails of all time is a Negroni. It's equal parts gin, Campari, and sweet vermouth, and it's stirred over ice with an orange twist. Simple, beautiful. It's got a little bitterness to it that works really well with appetizers or charcuterie. And, it's almost impossible to mess these things up. If you are going to batch them, though, you have to think ahead a little bit. Simply because it's not just a third, a third, and a third. To batch them up, you should add just a little bit of water to it as well. And I know that doesn't sound like something you want to do, but just look it up online. There's a few places that will tell you exactly how to do this so that, when you batch it, each one tastes exactly the same and gives you that great Negroni bitterness with a little bit of sweetness to it. So that or an Aperol spritz, which is Aperol, Prosecco, soda water, a little bit of an orange slice. It's low alcohol. It's really great for summer or kind of lighter dinners. You can have a French 75, which is gin, lemon juice, simple syrup. You top that with champagne. It's not as light, but it certainly feels celebratory and is just sort of a nice way to kick off the dinner and kick off conversation just before dinner as well.
1: What a great way to start it, right? Get everybody drinking a little bit of water, whatever, dig into it. It's probably not a bad idea. Okay, so we're doing drinks. The movie for Booze and Reviews is The Invite. And since everybody's coming over, you wanted to make some, I think you have some classics really here on the list, Richard.
2: Yeah, try a gimlet. It seems like a drink that maybe your great-grandparents would have had, but they are delicious, and it's very easy to make. It's gin, lime juice, a bit of simple syrup. It's a really good, lighter cocktail to have with dinner, if you want to have something with dinner. You can have a Manhattan or a Boulevardier, which is a whiskey-based drink, and it's whiskey, whatever you like. I like bourbon in mine. And you put that with vermouth, a little bit of bitters, and it's really good for like steak and big, heavier meals to go along with that. And then after dinner, you can have vodka espresso martinis, a little bit of cocktail liqueur, some vodka, some simple syrup, and it's kind of like having a little bit of dessert in a glass. So delicious, and will cap things off nicely for your dinner party, which hopefully will go better than the one in the movie, because
1: very
2: it's
1: good.
2: A disaster, but it's an entertaining one.
1: Very good. The old fashioned make it fancy on the list too. Richard Cross, Booze and Reviews, The Invite, and the drinks. Thank you, my friend.
2: Thank you.
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3: DeCary, southbound, they're in the process of closing two lanes from Snowden to Monkland. It's busy, almost off the top to Queen Mary. DeCary North, you have a stop-and-go pinch over the top third over on the 136 East. Villemarie East, you're already being pushed off at the De La Montagne exit with the closure stretching to the Attatakan entrance. This is because of the fireworks that have the Jacques Cartier Bridge closed to and from the South Shore. So both of those closures, JC Bridge and the 136 East, in effect until midnight. As a result of the fireworks, the Victoria Bridge has both of its lanes heading to Saint-Lambert until 11:30. Laurentian South Ramp to the Met West is already locked. La Fontaine Tunnel getting extra customers. It's 21:21 minutes-wise from before Sherbrooke down the 25 and via Soudigny East as of Defutai. 11 o'clock closure on the way, 20 West, St. John's North exit all the way to Morgan. Head up to the Tecan earlier than later or else you're going to get socked in solidly over on the Mercier Bridge for good measure, South Shore-related business. They're going to close the lane at the superstructure at 10 o'clock. 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CJAD 800 Traffic and Transit up every 15 minutes for you. And next with yours truly, Mark Shalhoub, 10 o'clock.
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5: Toronto's final World Cup showdown. 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
1: The food professor is here, Dr. Sylvain Charlebois. He's got his beach hat on, feet up, long weekend, Canada style.
2: Go Canada!
1: You recovered from your Canada day, okay?
2: Oh, yeah, absolutely. It was great, and great weather, and really enjoyed ourselves. We were in Quebec, so it's Canada Day slash moving day, of course. So lots of furniture hanging around, people sweating.
1: That? Okay, so you're this is not your food professor hat. This is the guy who, you know, grew up in Quebec hat.
2: Yeah.
1: For those who don't understand moving day in Quebec, what is it? Like, what does it mean? Because you hear this, oh, it's the beginning of July, it's moving day.
2: Yeah. When you sign a lease, it doesn't matter what month you are, it always ends on June 30th, basically.
1: Everywhere.
2: So let's say you move in February. So your lease will end on June 30th the following year. So about 250,000 households will actually move on the same day. Most of them are students, obviously, or people divorcing or people in transition. So there's lots of moving going on. I personally think it's conspiracy led by moving companies. They're charging you as much as possible.
1: I was told good luck getting a U-Haul.
2: Yeah, absolutely. So what's the number one food on moving day in Quebec, you think?
1: For Canada Day, for the rest of us?
2: what's being ordered the most?
1: In Quebec?
2: Yeah, in Quebec. It's not poutine. It's not poutine.
1: I was going to say, the obvious one would be poutine.
2: It doesn't eat well, doesn't travel well.
1: No, beef on a bun doesn't travel well. Hot dogs, I'd probably go hot dogs.
2: Hot dogs is number two.
1: Oh.
2: Yes. Oh. Number one is pizza.
1: Really?
2: Yeah, pizza is by far the most popular food item for movers. And, of course, beer is number three, but only after the move is done. That's obvious reasons.
1: Beer is a good meal.
2: Yes, very much.
1: Okay, Canadian food and the status of Canada Day things. You had done some conversations sort of for Canada Day that you had put on, I don't know, like a week and a half ago on Twitter.
2: Yeah.
1: So what are we looking at in Canada specifically when it comes to food? Because I know that last week we talked about salmon and how that was not in great shape, generally speaking. Kind of wild to think that we don't even eat our own salmon mostly. We import it. That's dumb. What else are we looking at?
2: Well, so, I mean, because of our new partnership with GroceryPulse.ca, we're able to get food prices almost in real time. So we were able to see exactly what's going on with food prices or prices related to products that, you know, you would eat on Canada Day or Canada Day weekend, which is coming up. And so you got to think about beef, you got to think about chops, breasts, chicken breasts. And unfortunately this year, all of these three items are up, are higher, especially ground beef and pork chops. The good news is that hamburger buns are cheaper this year.
1: Oh, I can give you more good news for food.
2: What is it?
1: My dog's food went down in price.
2: Really?
1: Yeah.
2: I didn't notice. Yeah. I should keep track of that. We don't keep track of dog food.
1: Yeah.
2: But that's good news for you, so you can eat more now.
1: Well, a bag of dog food, yeah. A bag of dog food used to be in Alberta, same bag of dog food, which is like a 50-pound bag. Like, it's a big
2: bag. Right,
1: I have a big one. It was like $50, and it was a good deal. And then, but I moved to Ontario and it was $55. And then this week went to go get it. It was $45.
2: Wow.
1: Yeah.
2: And for $45, how long do you feed your animal for? Like, is it a week?
1: I get 4 weeks out of that.
2: That's not bad.
1: 4 weeks out of 50 pounds of food with my dog.
2: No treats?
1: No treats. I don't do treats. She's not that good of a dog.
2: Oh my God, you're nasty.
1: I mean, I am a bit strict when it comes to the dog. Like, because you feed a dog in the kitchen, you sneak them treats, and they're always going to be hanging around the kitchen, right?
2: Oh, so
1: even when she gets treats, they've got to go in her bowl. She doesn't get the hand fed stuff. Yeah.
2: Oh wow. Yeah. Huh. Interesting.
1: And so there's some good news on the food prices. Okay, what
2: about? That's right. But there's something else that's cheaper actually. Mm-hmm. For Canada Day, I suspect that over the weekend, a lot of people will be eating ice cream.
1: Mm-hmm.
2: And

0: ice cream, especially in Ontario, it's actually cheaper this year than last year. So
1: Really?
0: some good news there, but it's actually expensive in Vancouver and Calgary, but everywhere else, prices are either stable or cheaper for ice cream. So, but the thing is, if you add like chocolate to your ice cream, or you add any like sprinkles and things like that, that tends to increase prices, unfortunately. But the ice cream alone at the grocery store, just talking retail here, prices are pretty stable.
1: Okay, well, that's nice news, isn't it? I've noticed the around here the berry shacks have come out, right? Selling berries on the
0: Oh,
1: corner, all that kind of
0: right.
1: stuff. I see a little bit more of this in and around BC than I used to in Alberta, and out here far more popular. Those guys, do they typically follow these same pricing points as the grocery stores? I mean, I didn't even, how do they do it? I guess they don't
0: Well,
1: report it to you because it's usually cash business and.
0: no, it's all cash. Yeah, it's hard to track. I mean, they go with, I mean, typically prices are a little higher because if you stop, like you want some, if you stop, if you go there, you want one. And sometimes people don't even look at the price at all. At retail, people are a little more price sensitive, and they're frankly they're more strategic because they're actually shopping around. Whereas in those places, you tend not to have as much competition, and you're not dealing with a consumer that is as rational either.
1: So what about other berries? So things like grapes can, I mean, those things swing like crazy in price, but then there's
0: Well,
1: also,
0: strawberries more expensive, blueberries more expensive.
1: yeah.
0: So, I mean, that's the product of what's going on in Iran. Unfortunately, that produce has been severely impacted by energy, and so we're seeing it
1: Right.
0: right now in our data. Soft drinks are also more expensive as well, unfortunately, due to the aluminum situation. So, potatoes are more expensive too. Not all that much, but a little higher than last year. So overall, it's not great. But if you're into buns and ice cream, you're good to go.
1: You're good to go. Nothing like some
0: Yeah.
1: carbohydrates. Okay, so here's a little tip for
0: Or
1: people.
0: dog
1: So,
0: food.
1: or dog food. The beard balm that we have that we sell for the beard oil company, we can't send out to the States anymore because it's an aluminum tin and it gets tariffed at like 100%. So that can't
0: Right.
1: go.
0: That's right.
1: But also cherries for all of our friends in Kelowna who wake up to the sound of low-flying helicopters drying out cherry trees. What's the status of cherries? Because some years cherries are affordable and awesome, and other years they're just only for the richest of the rich.
0: Yeah, cherries is up and down. Typically, it depends of harvest. It depends of the situation. This year, we're expecting something a pretty solid season. I was actually there a couple of months ago, and there was a lot of dryness. But I hear that there was more moisture that came along in April and May. So that's certainly good news for them. But again, it's an El Niño year, so you never know. You could actually see again some dryness later in the summer, and you kind of need moisture later on in the summer to actually make those cherries look bright and juicy.
1: Dr. Sylvain Charlebois, food professor, grab the podcast. Thank you, my man.
0: Take care.
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5: Good evening, it's 10 o'clock. I'm Dario DeFelice with your CTV News Update. 26 degrees downtown, weather details in minutes. Here's what's making news right now. Thousands without power after tonight's storms. The 40th edition of Montreal's annual fireworks show begins tonight, and police make two arrests at an alleged Montreal stash house. With the latest from the CJAD 800 Traffic Center, here is Mark Shaloub.
6: Well, speaking of those fireworks, Dario, they have the Jacques Cartier Bridge closed in both directions until midnight, and the 136/Ville-Marie East off limits from the De La Montagne Saint-Jacques exit to the Attatakan entrance. As a result, they have given motorists the two lanes at the Victoria Bridge heading to the South Shore, this until 11:30. To carry south from Monkland, make that from Snowdon to Monkland, with two out of three lanes knocked out. Little pinch to carry north, Jean Talon to the top, Laurentian South Ramp to the Met West is supposed to be closed, but looks like they've done it to the Met East with a single lane closure in the interchange on the eastbound Met from the Laurentian Otter merge through until La Cazie. Slight slowdown on the approach to both the DeCary interchange and the Laurentian Otter interchange. 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CJAD 800 traffic and transit every 15 minutes for you, next to 10:15.
5: In the news, severe thunderstorms and strong winds have led to more than 130,000 power outages across the province tonight. Over 20,000 homes are without power here in Montreal, mainly in the areas of Ahuntsic, Cône Saint-Luc, as well as in Laval, Brossard, and Blainville. A number of flights and the arrivals at Trudeau Airport have also been delayed. Hydro says they are working to restore service as soon as possible. And despite tonight's rain, thousands have gathered downtown as the 40th edition of the 2026 Larone Fireworks Show kick off for the summer. The first show is now underway, with eight fireworks shows scheduled until August 6th. The fireworks are set off from Larone on Île Sainte-Hélène, but can be seen in many locations, including on the Jacques Cartier Bridge, which is shut down and becomes a pedestrian watch party. Notre-Dame Street East is also closed on fireworks nights as of 8 p.m. Police have made two arrests in Montreal North in an alleged human smuggling ring. One alleged smuggler and one migrant have been arrested. Their RCMP's Marie-Pierre Gertin says it came after a raid at a home being used as what they call a stash house.
7: For migrants that were coming into Canada, they were at this residence as using it as a temporary housing, waiting until they found another house to live at or another residence to go to. And for the migrants that were going south, it was believed that the migrants were hiding at this residence before getting a ride to the border.
5: She says the raid is linked to an incident last month when an RCMP officer was injured by an alleged smuggler intercepted near the U.S. border in a vehicle with five migrants aboard. Portions of the REM were down for more than 6 hours today, leaving many commuters stranded in the heat. There was no service between the Côte de Liesse and Kenora stations from 6 a.m. this morning until 1 o'clock this afternoon. The REM's operator, Pulsar, says there was a technical issue with the rail signaling equipment.
8: We have to go on the ground to make sure that there's nothing on the rails. So in this case, that would be the same. We have to go on the ground to make sure there's nothing on the rail, because basically the system is telling us that there's something in the section, so to make sure it's not the case.
5: And commuters say because of the shutdown, they were forced to wait for buses or take an Uber.
9: Very, very annoying, to be honest. It happens very often. The disruptions, they're starting to be pretty frequent.
5: Pulsar has apologized, but says its numbers show the REM is still up and running 98% of the time. And Prime Minister Mark Carney and Alberta Premier Danielle Smith have announced a preferred route and interested parties for a new pipeline to the BC coast.
10: Alberta Premier Danielle Smith is pitching a new bitumen pipeline to the BC coast, just hours after Prime Minister Mark Carney announced a deal with British Columbia to make it possible. Smith and Carney stood together in Calgary to announce Alberta has formally submitted a proposed route for the West Coast oil pipeline, which would deliver more than 1 million barrels of oil a day to Asian markets. Smith calls the project a transformational opportunity that neither Canada nor Alberta can afford to miss. The proposed route would closely follow the existing Trans Mountain pipeline running from Bruderham northeast of Edmonton to the southern BC coast. Carney says the route will make the most sense and promises businesses certainty to build, while BC Premier David Eby has signaled his province won't fight the proposal in court. From the Canadian Press, I'm John Kennedy.
5: 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A chance of thunderstorms this evening, but clearing overnight, a low of 22. A mix of sun and cloud tomorrow with a chance of showers, a high of 32 that will feel like 40. And it will be sunny on Saturday with a high of 28. Right now, it is 26 degrees downtown.

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1: This might be a back in the day thing, but I don't think so. It used to always be this phrase of don't buy the long weekend car, don't buy the Friday car, don't buy the Monday lemon. Cars that were built on Fridays or Mondays where people were excited to go home and get on with their life or hungover from the weekend. Don't buy a car where the VIN number says it was built on the Friday before a long weekend. All these things, right? Now, maybe back in the 90s, that was a thing. I don't think with all the automation today that's probably not a thing anymore. But that was the statement. Now, imagine that everything that you do in your life was like that, was like the Friday lemon. People just trying to check out on a Friday so they could go get their weekend on, except they're programming all of the tools you use, like your banking apps and your streaming apps and all the things. And it's 4 o'clock on a Friday and they're like, oh, well, publish. I'm going home for the weekend. Greg Fish wants to talk about software. CyberpunkSurvivalGuide.com to get connected with Fish. Am I very far off in my early analogy, Greg?
2: No, I don't think you're far off. The idea and the topic of software engineer burnout sounds like a very esoteric topic. And for a lot of people, especially who know someone who does software engineering, they're probably thinking, okay, yeah, sure. Spoiled brats, you're so tired. I'm sure this is devastating.
1: Your fingers must be so sore.
2: Exactly. But believe it or not, especially nowadays, there's a lot of what are we even doing here? Meetings and conversations that are happening in companies around the world in terms of the industry. And the problem is it affects all of us because nowadays we have a computer to do everything. We're staring at a computer, or we have a computer in our hands, or we have a computer in our pockets, or we have a computer on our nightstand, and everything that we do is controlled by an app. So sometimes what happens is you open an app that you've been using and you say, oh, this looks different. I don't know why they changed this. This doesn't quite work the right way anymore. I don't understand why they did it. You might find the programmer who actually implemented that change and ask, well, why did you do it? And he's going to say, I don't know. My manager told me it has to be different because something, something innovation, something, something AI first, something, something KPIs. And that is getting like really on programmers' nerves because I remember there was a project that I worked on, and I designed this project, and I thought, hey, I do a lot of things with telecommunications. So when it comes to things like signal strength, like how the health of different servers that handle voice over IP calls, I can get all of this information, right, from all of these APIs. I can train a neural network to understand the uptime, the status, how likely the service is going to be to fail, what it's going to do. And it was an interesting project. And I even thought about like, hey, maybe I can file a patent for this because this is actually pretty neat. And then when I started experimenting with real world results, it turned out that the tools that I had to actually affect it were very limited. Like I could restart a service. That's about it. There wasn't a whole lot that I could do with the information that I received. And so my decision was, well, let me just can it because I don't think this is actually going to give a lot of traction. It's not going to do anything really good for the customer. It's not going to, I should probably work on something else, something that would actually make a difference. And nowadays, a lot of times the decision is, no, we're going to pursue this project because it's a new project. We can say it's AI first, and we can go to our shareholder and say we're an AI first company that's using AI in all the AI ways and all the AI things. Is it really going to be good for the user? It doesn't matter. The users are just going to download the latest version of the app, and that's all there's going to be to it. And then you have programmers going, yeah, but isn't this kind of a waste? Well, no, it doesn't matter because at this point, there's a lot of work that is being done. And this includes in very large companies. It's work that is created to do work, to solve a problem or to create a solution in search of a problem or solve a problem that no one really even asked to solve because the work has to be done. And then someone can take credit for that work and then that person can get promoted or hit a certain metric that is entirely arbitrary. All while knowing, hey, we're just kind of spinning our wheels here. It feels like we've solved like the most immediate problems, and if we're going to go solve the most difficult ones, we're going to need to like really get into government funding. We're going to need to get into science. We're going to need to work with space programs. We're going to need to, you know, do these really big important things. And there's no VC that has the appetite to invest $1 billion into a scientific research project that requires a ton of computing power. There are very large sovereign funds that will invest many millions of dollars into giving them the next Facebook that they can take public in 5 years and cash out. We have money and interest for that, but we already did that. So again, this is kind of like the developer burnout. It feels like it's Groundhog Day. We're re-implementing the same features. We're not giving you much benefit, and we hate it. We really do.
1: It's interesting because I imagine you can, for people who are not computer programmers, are listening to this and going, that sounds a lot like my work. Like, we're just changing things for the sake of making it look like we're changing things. For like, I don't think it's any better. All we're doing is making it difficult and moving pieces around on a chessboard so our clients don't know where to go. But I mean, is it a self-sustainability? Like, quick, look busy. Like the idea about make sure everywhere you walk in the office, carry paper with you so it looks like you're always up to something.
2: Yeah, carry paper with you, be on a Zoom call, be talking to a colleague and look really, really busy and concerned. Whereas with us, make sure you're moving tickets along the board. You've created your tickets and you've filled out your tickets and your tickets are in QA and you're compiling and your fingers are busy. It's kind of all the same thing. And you're absolutely right, because I feel like there's this expression, unfortunately I don't know who said it, but the expression goes, the future is here, is just not evenly distributed. So in programming fields, engineering fields, we started kind of feeling that. And now I talk to my friends who are in more traditional office jobs and they say, yeah, it's the same thing. I feel like I just go to meetings and we discuss things and nothing really happens and we just kind of move the ball along. And I think that this is one of those things where, remember when we talk about these very existential topics of, you know, automation is going to change what work means. Automation is going to change how we view the world and how we look at work. Well, that's what it looks like on a ground level. You are busy because there has been a very long-running religious movement, especially in the West, that says you have to toil for the sake of toil. If you don't look busy enough, if you don't do enough work, that means you're not, you don't have worth as a person. Mm-hmm. Or you're lazy, or you're immoral, and therefore you must toil for the sake of toil to justify your existence. And we haven't really stopped to say, well, no, hold on. This is a very like religiously tinged idea. We just replace it with hustle culture. And this dream of we're just going to do this and then we're all going to become millionaires and billionaires. But we also know that that's not going to happen because we've been trying for 50 years and that hasn't happened at all. So we need to rethink what is valuable work? What work are we actually doing? What work do we actually need to be doing? And when we do that, we start really rethinking a lot of financial pillars on which society has been built during industrialization, and we've just never thought of how to do it. So it's a very scary notion to question it, because I'm not trying to say, oh, there's no work to be done. Like, we can all like hang up our we can all permanently retire. We can all hang up our skills. No, we need to rethink what we're doing, and a lot of it is going to end up being in fields that are very uncertain, that are very experimental, that are very scientific, that are very artistic. There's going to take a really long time to potentially to get a solution. But once we get to a solution to a breakthrough, that's going to fuel a whole new revolution.
1: It's interesting because that's the whole performance over process, right? I mean, we talk about this about kids in school, is that what is the performance when you can't figure out where you're going or what to do? And by the way, when you log into your banking app and that link doesn't work this weekend and no one's back until Monday, or that bug in your phone just doesn't get fixed, and you're like, you're telling me nobody tested this? This is wild. It turns out software programmers, they go through the same things that we do at our jobs, no matter the time or the place, except everybody pays the price because everybody uses their products. Greg Fish, cyberpunksurvivalguide.com. 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Thanks, Fish.
2: Always a pleasure.
1: You can sign up for his new newsletter, too, by the way. He'll send you articles on the email.
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3: Good evening. Fireworks in full swing, and you have the Jacques Cartier Bridge closed on both sides as a result until midnight, and that's when they'll reopen the 136 / Villemarie East from the De La Montagne exit to the Attatakan entrance. You, as a result of those fireworks, have bonus access at the Victoria Bridge. Normally it's one lane per direction. Well, both of them are heading to Saint-Albert until 11:30. 20 westbound, something cooking there about halfway to Angrignon from Turcotte. Bit of a pinch, 15 north into the Carrie interchange as well. Southbound side of the expressway from Snowdon to Monkland, 2 out of 3 lanes are knocked out. Eastbound side of the Met, stop and go from just after the Dakari Circle over to Lekedzi, with 1 out of 2 lanes knocked out in the Laurentian Otter interchange through Lekedzi. Laurentian South Ramp to the Met West is closed, and it's busy merging onto the Met West Service Road on the approach from the 15 South. La Fontaine Tunnel has extra customers, 31 minutes from the Sherbrooke sector, 20 via Sudigny East. Make that the Messier Bridge for good measure. Now has the single lane closure at the superstructure on the outbound side of the span, so you're backing almost too early. And the 20 West from the St. John's North exit all the way to Morgan will be closed come 11 p.m. Always earn high regular interest rates that grow the more you save and invest with the Scotia High Interest Savings Account. 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
1: Tony Chapman is here. Chatter That Matters is his podcast, and you can get it at chatterthatmatters.ca on your podcast platforms. Are we taking the summertime vacation on Chatter That Matters now? 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
11: Tim Moore, you'd love this story. Started with a pickup truck and a tarpaulin and $7 an hour moving. Bought AMJ Campbell and just wrote a book about secrets of a self-made multimillionaire. And he's the most humble, polite, wonderful human being with some fantastic lessons in life for anybody that wants to dream and do.
1: Lesson for the word guy, call it a tarpaulin. You sound smarter, not a tarp. How about that?
11: Ah, there we go.
1: You, well, because you said tarpaulin. And I'm like, I haven't heard that word in a long time.
11: Well, it is. That's, there we go.
1: All right, get connected with Tony. So lots going on in the world right now. Generally speaking, I think I would throw the Vancouver's giant soccer ball in the Science Center out there as one of the coolest marketing things that you can just see from a million miles away. At the same time, though, the FIFA has absolutely squashed some of the other marketing because, oh, no, yeah, your sponsorship that you have on that building, that doesn't count when we're in town.
11: It's amazing how much power they have, and I've done a lot of research on this, and they truly demand all of this stuff, and because people are so rabid to get to stage a World Cup, they're willing to do it. So if people haven't been following it, you know, you can't have Gillette Stadium or BMO Field because they're not sponsors. Even MetLife, which is having the final game in the MetLife Stadium, has to take MetLife off. But I got a great kick out of Gillette when they – not Gillette, Levi, when they covered their – the Levi name, but with the actual bat wing badge that you see on the back of Levi's. So you immediately knew it was Levi's. And I think that's, to me, one is your brand so powerful that even just the iconic shape of it, like a Heinz bottle, you know what it is. And two, you can actually turn negativity into positivity. So I got a free piece of advice for all the MetLife people out there. You should be getting ready to do a campaign called Get a Life, FIFA, from MetLife. And the whole idea is to bring people's back attention that MetLife spends a lot of money to sponsor that stadium is being denied the World Cup final match because of the FIFA-dom. I like that.
1: Get a life. I think that's a good thing there. Look at that. How much do we just charge for what you just did?
11: We should charge a lot of money for this. So if somebody wants to use it, we've trademarked it, and then come to us and we'll negotiate. And I'll cut you in, of course, Sharon, because this is your radio station, your platform. 5%.
1: Yeah, right.
11: Yeah. Oh, I think it'll be more than that.
1: I think probably it'll be a little bit more than
11: a zero attached to that. Anyways, yeah. But I think it just shows that sometimes when you're denied things in life, find that silver lining and turn it to your advantage. Turn that negativity into positivity. And it's really a mindset. Somebody saying instead of going throwing a cup against the wall, I can't believe we have to take Levi off Levi Stadium, instead of just covering it with duct tape, cover it with the shape of your logo, and next thing you know, more people are talking and more people actually know you sponsored that stadium in the Bay Area versus didn't. So clever use of that, Mark.
1: In the business side of it, I don't understand is that, you know, when BMO Field is BMO Field, that's the thing. It's BMO Field. But then all of a sudden, if BMO Field wants to host football matches for FIFA, it's not. I don't think it would be written into some contract somewhere, just in case one day we get the World Cup, then your name doesn't go on there.
11: I did do some work on this. There's actually, they will sign these sponsorship deals. I mean, think about Scotiabank. They spend $80 million a year to put their name on the arena where the Maple Leafs play, Scotiabank Arena. There's clawbacks there, too. Somebody came in and sponsored a tour, a rock and roll concert that happened to be sponsored by a competitive thing. They could actually push for that. So there's ways out of it. And I just think it's crazy that FIFA demands all of this. So I have no idea why this organization's grown so powerful. I know the sport's important. I know the World Cup captures worldwide attention, but I think we're giving too much power in the hands of too few.
1: Yeah, no kidding. Although the Science Center soccer ball in Vancouver, you can see it from a million miles away. The amount of photos of it is remarkable, and people from the water are taking pictures. They're flying in on float planes taking pictures. They're downtown. They're taking pictures. It's genius.
11: Why isn't Toronto saying, okay, we're going to have a handful of games. What happens afterwards? We're going to have the best FIFA viewing seats in the world. And we talked about it, like the top of the CN Tower, Edgewalk, four seats with a screen. On our waterfront, you know, places where Toronto just absolutely rocks. We're going to have these stadium seats, and then all around the world, they're going to go, the coolest place to watch FIFA is Toronto. But we don't think that way. We just think about, oh, we're going to have a handful of games, and at the end of it, cough up a massive taxpayer bill, as opposed to, again, silver lining, saying, we've got this. How can we extend its footprint and its impact? Well, soccer viewers, biggest sport on earth, seating, it doesn't take a lot to create something that has some imagination to it.
1: Well,
11: ideas we've given away.
1: I do assume, yeah, right. I do assume that somewhere in there, FIFA's like, yeah, I don't know. And then
11: that's when you do something and they come back and say, you shouldn't have done that. Oh, well, it's all over everybody's all over the world sharing these four lunatic soccer fans at the top of the CN Tower watching a game. And that's the coolest place I'd want to cheer for my team. Just do it. and get away with it, as opposed to the bureaucracy that says, I don't know, or the lawyers going, I'm not sure, and everyone else doing it. Have somebody with imagination saying, you know what, this might get us a billion impressions. And to me, that's where you're going to start getting a return for the money spent.
1: So David versus Goliath is kind of what you're talking about. You're talking about like businesses or event promoters or whatever trying to go up against FIFA. And, you know, that's kind of the classic interrupter notion. We haven't had a lot of interrupters lately until AI has stepped into our world. And yeah, so isn't it interesting that they'll sort of align?
11: You know, it does. And, this is something I was just talking to somebody that's running to be mayor of Toronto, that cities have got to really work hard to keep the smart people here, because we no longer need lakes to ship on or density. We put everything up in the cloud. And the fact is, these Davids, these little towns, little communities, Costa Rica, you can have this tech hub happening now because people want to live there and be there. And I think that the slingshot of AI is allowing these small entrepreneurs to take on companies that were too big, shouted so loud, had so much scale, so much power in their distribution channels, you could never find your way into opportunity. Now with AI and the fact that so many things I can purchase on my phone, all of that has been interrupted. And to me, it's fascinating to see. Here's a great example. I just bought my groceries with Apple Pay. Well, Apple Pay, I actually had an Avion card that I used, but I think now that of Apple Pay. Apple Pay has disrupted the credit card business. I used to couldn't wait to show my shiny exclusive credit card. Now it's just on a phone. So I think we're just seeing constant disruption to the status quo. And it's going to be fascinating. If you're listening out there and you're an entrepreneur, there's nothing holding you back if your distribution is direct to the consumer via the cloud. That the fact is, what was too big to fail is now too slow to respond. And I think we're going to see so many incredible entrepreneurs show up, like we're already seeing in the tech world, because they've just found a better way, a better path to the consumer without the bureaucracy and size and lumbering moats that used to protect these big organizations.
1: Okay, so I'll give you the multi-million dollar idea. You ready for it?
11: This is the third one.
1: This is the third one of this, just this segment, yeah. Is that, so in my village of 1,000 people, Canada's most beautiful village in Merrickville, one of the things that I think that we need to stop doing, and when we talk about, you know, online versus brick and mortar and all these things, is start about the concierge service. And there's no reason why a little village like this and all the other ones that are in Canada cannot have some of the biggest brands of all the brands with a very limited inventory, but become a concierge where you get to interact with the product and pick it up or whatever and experience it through your travels. You don't have to go to a big mall in a big downtown anymore. You can get one-on-one white glove butler valet service and have that for you right in a small town in a village with a couple of people working at a store when you walk in, and it's just a pretty little village. And I think that this notion of the concierge of these big online products is probably a big thing in 5 years.
11: Well, what you're putting is the person within your brand personality. The brilliance of that idea is everything else is virtual. So all my efficiencies is virtual. My warehousing is virtual. I don't have to stock inventory, worry about crime. But my concierge is a person who's an empresario and gets you excited. You can say, Shane, what are you looking for? Hey, I see you're growing your beard. I got some great beard oil for you. And that is the human interaction that AI can never do. And I think your idea is the multi-million dollar idea. Mine
1: were
11: million dollar.
1: It doesn't have to be only one brand.
11: I know.
1: It can be
11: multiple brands. The concierge can be, in fact, the front of the vending machine.
1: That's right.
11: That represents the world.
1: And it's new bodega.
11: Do I get 50% of that idea because I gave you 50% of mine?
1: Well, you originally gave me 5%, so we're going to talk about that.
11: Okay.
1: Tony Chapman, Chatter That Matters, the podcast. No joke, this is what Tony and I talk about, whether we're on the radio or not. So this is kind of the way it goes. So thanks for listening in. We appreciate being here. Thanks, Tony.
11: Always a pleasure.
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12: Well, we've had plenty of rain tonight, and we still have some fireworks to tell you about in a sec, but the west is sticky from Saint-Laurent through until Lac-Adzie as they prep the closure of the Laurentian Autoroute northbound from the Met / the 15 up to the Côte-Vertu-Sauvé exit. That is slated for right now. And on the eastbound side, you're feeling the heat from just about the Dakary Circle until you get past Lac-Adzie, with one out of two lanes closed from the Laurentian Autoroute interchange over to Lac-Adzie. Fireworks competition, night one
3: And it is a closure at the Jacques Cartier Bridge, which is the highlight of the impact of those fireworks, coupled with the 136/Ville-Marie East closure, De La Montagne to Attatakan. Both of those operations come to an end at midnight, and at 11:30, they will give you back one lane per direction at the Victoria. Right now, heading to the South Shore, you have two lanes heading to Saint-Lambert to help that situation with the fireworks. 20 West, you have a pinch with an incident in the old Turcotte Yards, but midway between the interchange and Anquignon. 20 West from the Saint-Jean North exit through until Morgan will be off limits at 11 o'clock. Things starting to get a little better, even though at the outbound Mercier Bridge, it's sluggish as you board the span until the superstructure, where there is one out of two lanes knocked out. You can always ring us up if and when you see an incident up there at Star 800. 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I'm Mark Shalhoub with that next report for you at 10:45.
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1: Uncle Bob's Bits, Bob Addison in sunny Surrey, British Columbia.
2: Hello.
1: Joins us now. I went to the footy match and spent a lot of money on it and sent me pictures, which is amazing, by the way. And I want to know how it went. Was it worth it and all that stuff? But can we just talk about how, like, seriously, ridiculously you married up?
2: I don't think she would say that, but okay, we can talk about that.
1: I think she should agree, because your wife is gorgeous, and she's just delightful. And,
2: she is.
1: And, you know, like...
2: She's rightful and
1: yeah,
2: delightful.
1: You married up.
2: Yeah.
1: Like, you married up big time.
2: Are you saying this because she lets me do things like we did last week?
1: No, I just mean she's delightfully gorgeous. Like, I mean, every time I see Michelle, I'm like, God, she's gorgeous. And, like... I don't know. Anyway, tell me about your family trip to just paying compliments to your wife. I mean them gentlemanly.
2: As opposed to what?
1: Being a nasty dog.
2: Not
1: being a nasty dog. I just think that you, like, you know, as you go through decision making in life, Bob, you have to remember. Oh yeah, right.
2: Oh.
1: Most of us guys don't deserve the women in our lives. So.
2: Oh, 100%. No, I was shocked that she was ever interested in going out with me. Now, she'll say that it took me 10 years to finally ask her out, but...
1: which is true.
2: Yeah, but that's just because I'm an idiot.
1: That's true. See, that's...
2: You know, boys, shoot your shot. That's today's message that you need. Shoot your shot. And I'm actually worried about the young people. I haven't had huge talky talk yet with my son, who's now 14, but I've been preparing for it. Like, I've been getting ready for it. I've written down some notes I want to cover with them, and of the notes are things that I have learned. And some of the things you got to learn is, if you don't talk to people, you can't really get to know people, right?
1: No.
2: And talking into a microphone isn't you're trying to connect with one person at a time, but actually having face-to-face interactions is where it's at. So I want to hit...
1: And don't wait 10 years. Like
2: don't wait 10 years. And we will be having that talk, absolutely. But that's just... That's shy, that's fear, that's not willing to put yourself out there. So I think it's a part of a bigger issue I've had in my life, but... I'm trying to deal with that stuff now. So,
1: really, these are life lessons.
2: So, ladies, look out. No, I'm kidding.
1: Ladies, look out. That's very good. It took me 21 years, so I'm not one to talk. Okay, soccer match. Photos are amazing. Aside from the broken leg, how was the big show?
2: I couldn't hear it. So we were far enough away that it was a distraction. No, listen, I tried to verbalize this the other day with somebody, and actually a former colleague on the radio, actually, and I didn't get it right. And listen, it brought out national pride is what happened. Like, you're proud to be Canadian. It's fun to wear red, even though you look like heck in it. It's a sense. Now, it's a sense of belonging and being there and being part of a group effort. It's pride. It's just pride. It's national pride. It was so wonderful, and although. Tomorrow when the game comes up, I'm not paying. The tickets are ridiculous. And there's so many wonderful watch parties around the lower mainland here to go watch games. But I want to watch the game tomorrow in my house because I want to concentrate on the game. And I don't want the distractions of beer and people screaming and just having conversations maybe not about the game. I want to concentrate and watch the football. So I guess but the whole experience of getting there a couple of hours ahead of time, which I'm normally a late arriver to things, but you had to or else you're not getting in. It was wonderful. And, you know, they called it the Sea of Red. Listen, because it goes up so high into a bloody stadium, it's more of a red tsunami. That's what I'm going to say, because it's coming at you.
1: All right. Well, you are in Vancouver.
2: Yeah.
1: Tsunami is a thing.
2: No, we're protected by
1: Not so much for the Toronto
2: Vancouver
1: games.
2: Island isn't going to protect us from the tsunami. They're hooped, but we're not.
1: Oh, okay. Well, thanks. Sorry, I apologize, everyone who's listening in Victoria right now. Bob's in Surrey. I'll give you his address if you want to go find him. Well, we are summertime, Bob. It's officially summertime since the last time we talked.
2: Yes.
1: And there is a year-over-year adventure of how long can Uncle Bob wait before he brings out the air conditioner.
2: Correct.
1: And you've had some years where your frugality has led for a really long wait. Like, you've been midsummer. Where are we now?
2: Well, the really long wait has to do with the weight of the actual air conditioner, which is like 80 pounds. And for me to lug it up 13 stairs is a bit of an effort, unless I get my 6'5", 250-foot neighbor Dawson to come over and just, you know, throw it on his left, on one of his pinkies and just lift it up. But we made an amendment last year and we put it in the hall closet, which is now only one step away from the main living area. So aircon had to come up last week. We had the in-laws in from Alberta, and one of the mothers-in-laws came over, and it was up to 30 degrees. So it is now in the house. But the big news, Shane, is the bedroom air conditioner went in. And I have no argument in that. I'm just told to bring it up. It's much lighter, so we can get it up the two flights of stairs. So, it's 30 degrees here right now. It's supposed to dip later in the week. But, it's amazing, though. Yesterday, Shane, I woke up. We had a big Father's Day down at Granville Island watching soccer and going out for a lovely lunch at the foot of the Burrard Bridge. Looking out to the ocean, and we came home. We were exhausted yesterday, and the way that aircon can sap your motivation from going outside is really quite amazing.
1: Isn't it amazing when you're like, I am so comfortable right now? But then there's also the point where I'm like, I'm putting a blanket on because my body can't decide where it's happy. Do you ever get to that point?
2: Oh, I get too cold. No, because the lovely woman you spoke about a couple of minutes ago, she has some issues at this part of her life where she runs hot. She could be standing on the North Pole or Antarctica. She would still be melting the ice beneath her feet. So I had to turn up it to from 18 degrees to 20 degrees yesterday. Like, but I literally get cold, but then I succumbed to it and I couldn't do it. And then this morning, talking about the one upstairs in the bedroom, I woke up for my mid-morning, middle-of-the-night ritual, and I felt like I still have it. I still have a tickle in my throat, Shane. I sound like I'm breaking up now. But I've got a sore throat today. Because in addition to the air conditioner, we have a Yuzu fan that blows the cold air right up onto my head. So I'm dry. I've got a sore throat. I feel like I'm sicker than a dog today. But I'm not. I know if I drink some water and go outside and get some humidity? Or humility?
1: Yeah.
2: No, humidity. Yeah.
1: Maybe a little bit of both.
2: I know I'll feel fine, but a scratchy throat, it hurts. And is that worth? I guess that's worth sleeping.
1: Your aforementioned lovely bride has two rules for you for being on the radio. And one is don't talk about the weather and stop talking about your health. And somehow you have tied them both into one story here. Yeah. Thank you for the football pictures. Those are great.
2: Cranky old man.
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3: Good evening. We have ourselves some fireworks that have the Jacques Cartier Bridge shuttered in both directions until midnight That's why they have the Victoria Bridge with both lanes to the South Shore until 11:30. The 136/Villemarie East is off limits from the De La Montagne Saint-Jacques exit to the Attatakan entrance until midnight because of those fireworks. To carry south, they are just some 15 minutes away from closing up shop in a couple of lanes from Snowdon through until Monkland, and it's already causing a slowdown as of Côte Saint-Catherine. Mid-East is quite heavy from the start of the Stinson exit through until Lac-Etzie, with one out of two lanes knocked out in Laurentian Otter interchange through until Lac-Etzie. Met-West is solid from Saint-Laurent over to Lac-Etzie. You cannot merge onto that Laurentian northbound. There's a closure from the Metropolitan up to the Côte Vertu-Sauvé exit. The Laurentian south ramps to either side of the Met are boarded up. Extra customers at the La Fontaine with the closure of the Jacques-Cartier on both sides. That's why it's 20 minutes from the Hochelaga Bend down the 25 and a not-so-sweet 16 minutes via Soudigny East. And for good measure, although it's not that impactful right now, the outbound Mercier Bridge has a lane closed at the superstructure. A little brake tapping boarding the span itself. 20 west, heads up. Key closure on the way, 11 o'clock from the Saint-Jean North exit all the way to the Morgan entrance. So take the 13 off the 20 West or sources off the 20 West and hook up with the T-Can, or else it could get quite sticky for you there at the Saint-Jean off-ramp. Star 800, if and when you come across any issues, it's a super sale at Super C this week. Medium ground beef is only $4.99 a pound until July 8th, only at Super C. I'm Mark Shalhoub, your next CJAD 800 traffic reports at 11 o'clock.
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1: Lorraine Sommerfeld is one of those people. At driving.ca, you can read her articles, including Lorraine Explains. And we had spoken previously about fixing cars and the right to repair cars. And then there was all this sort of, well, we have copyright on all the code that's in there. And if we let anybody in there to fix it, then they can steal our code. So we have to license everybody to be able to be trustworthy to not steal our code. And technology makes cars complicated. And then now you have electric cars. And some cars, as Lorraine has shared with us, like to listen to you when you make it out in the back seat. And some cars are just not allowed in the country because of the technology behind them. Now, what happens when you want to drive that car across the border? Would you be allowed? Lorraine Sommerfeld, driving.ca. Thank you for the makeout nuggets of ideas to be aware of with your car. Driving across the border, your new piece, pretty good stuff.
2: We've got some senators in Michigan, which, of course, the birthplace of, you know, this, the car, sorry, the big three, the medium three, the small three, whatever they are now, I can't really know. Anyway, Democratic senator saying, no, none of those Chinese cars can come from Canada, because, of course, now we're going to start letting in 49,000 Chinese vehicles, and they're saying, no, it's a security risk. Frankly, people, if you drive a car that's 5 years old or newer, it is spying on you. And if you want to see all the creepy stuff it's recording, just go to Mozilla Foundation. You can find it everywhere. But the question I raised today about this was, I understand what they're trying to do. You're trying to protect jobs, even as GM fires 1,000 people and puts in 50 robots today. But okay, that's fine. They're protecting jobs. But I think something people that's missing from this conversation frequently is that 49,000 number wasn't pulled out of someone's butt. In 2023, Tesla brought in 44,000 vehicles from China. They were made in China, and they just switched to their German factory when we put the tariff on to team up with Team Biden. And so initially, a lot of those cars are going to be Teslas. They'll go back to bringing them in from China. If you drive the EV Volvos, they're all made in China. Your Buick is made in China now, people, for the most part. So yeah. I'm asking these senators, are we going to grandfather these ones in? Are we just targeting the Chinese vehicles? Or what about the Volvo Chinese vehicles and the Buick Chinese vehicles and the Tesla Chinese vehicles? So as you kind of raised, it gets muddy very quickly.
1: So, okay, if you're on a summer trip, a la the Griswolds, and you're driving to Wally World, and all of a sudden you get to the border and they want to see the serial number of your car before you drive it into the country. Maybe we should talk about different ways, because there are the cameras. I mean, if you work in a top secret environment or a secret corporate environment and you drive in the parking lot and those cameras can see stuff, that's a thing. Plus your conversations, plus the data, plus the... remember, there was a bunch of stuff, I think it was Russian troops were updating their social media or something, or their Runkeeper app would have revealed publicly where these squadrons of soldiers were in a war. Like, all of this stuff becomes very, very available. And this is the kind of, what kinds of things do we need to know about these cars generally paying attention to?
2: I think, again, you brought it up at the top. Your car is a computer. Your own phone and computer is recording everything. It's the worst time to be a serial killer. You're going to get caught. They know where you are all the time. And for some people, you go, that keeps me safe. I like that. Other people say that's an infringement in Big Brother. So, you know, we'll have to think about that.
1: I just want to clarify. Lorraine does write fiction, too. That's why the serial killer thing comes up, just to be clear. Okay.
2: Sometimes. Not every week, but once in a while. I think the problem here is China is the boogeyman now. Yes, they're going to map our infrastructure. They're going to know everything. People, they already know everything, just like we know all their everythings. You know, we see satellite photos of stuff in Iran and Russia and everywhere else. So everyone's been spying on each other forever. A Chinese car is, okay, it's going to go back to the Chinese government. But we've had components in our car made in China for decades now. So if they were going to sneak a little sneaky thing in there, they've already been doing it, for starters. And I feel like... all of a sudden, politicians who are always 100 years behind everything are going, wait a minute, this could be bad. And it's like, it's already been bad. You have not dealt with the cybersecurity in vehicles yet. Now you're going to wake up just because it's Chinese. You have a lot of bigger problems to solve ahead of time, which is Nissan stopped spying on you, Ford spying on you. They're already doing

0: this.
1: Yeah.
0: And
1: And those are the parts that we know of. Remember, like the Huawei cell phone story, where they're like, the network stuff, probably not good. Don't want to do that. But then those are the telecoms actually auditing technology. Do you think the car companies are really auditing whether that Android deck is paying attention? I mean, they don't even have their own technology sorted out.
0: well, and that's part of the problem is they don't know what they're doing. So this information is in very, very unqualified hands. And usually the thing we've been pushing for 2 or 3 years, or I have with security in cars, is that they're selling your information. And there's people, there's a guy I wrote about 2 weeks ago. He hard braked. He bought a car, drove home from the dealership, and hard braked. A kid kicked a ball. I don't know why he hard braked. He called his insurance company. They go, "You had a hard braking yesterday, so your rates just went up." No word of a lie. That it was that immediate. So it went from the car spying on you and then collecting this information and selling it, usually to insurance companies. But they go, "Oh, we anonymity it." I don't know what that word is. They go, "No, it's
1: Anonymize.
0: just, to tell them what the patterns are." Well, no, now Ford has a patent where the ad will come up. If you're talking to a passenger and you say, "Are we hungry? Do you want to get lunch?" They go, "How about Chipotle down the road on the right?" The ad, and they're going, "We're not actually going to use that." BS. They are so
1: Yeah.
0: going to use that. They're all going to use that.
1: Well, there was an
0: So.
1: interesting one that came up for me that I, in my looking, is, you know, when you get in a rental car and it's like Lorraine's phone,
0: Oh,
1: Shane's
0: yeah. Oh,
1: phone,
0: never
1: like
0: do that.
1: everything that
0: Never do
1: people have
0: that.
1: connected their address books. I mean, that's one thing. Delete your stuff, first of all. Don't connect it in the first place. And another one I had read, and I'm assuming it to be true, is that when you plug, like when you plug your USB into a lighter adapter, that's fine, just electricity. But when we use the direct plug into the car thing, the car can access your information,
0: Oh, it
1: apps, and
0: does.
1: some of the history stuff, and it keeps it.
0: Oh, it does. And some of them, they say we only keep it for 90 days. Some say we keep it for 5 years. And they're somewhere, I don't know if it's Canada or the US, they never get rid of it. There's no laws around it yet. So it's an unfenced pasture with everything running around. And so do not hook your phone up to a rental car. Don't, it's going to download everything in there. And again, if you go on to serial kill somebody, they'll know. So don't do that. My kids go, "Do you have to be so out
1: Dark,
0: there?" It's like,
1: Lorraine.
0: yeah, I do. And the worst thing in the world, and I think we've gone over this before, people have said to me for 10 or 12 years now, "Well, if you don't do anything wrong, then there's no problem." People, you have to beat that idea out of your head. We're so far past the "I don't mind them seeing how many kilometers I drive and charging me accordingly." We're so past telematics, like so far past that I told people a few weeks ago, if you're going to go have, an assignation you maybe don't want anyone to know about, leave your phone at home and don't drive your car there
1: Yeah,
0: because,
1: or show your face. Okay, but then if you're driving across the border, all of a sudden you get to the border, they're like, "We want to scan your VIN," and they're like, "Yeah, you can't bring this car in."
0: And that's the concern here is if they pass this bill, and they might because it sounds very Trumpian, even though it's the left that brought it up, that's fine. My question is your VIN will tell you where a car is made. So they can look right in your dash and they can see where the car is made. But if they just see a Tesla, and most, I'm going to guess the border guards don't know the Buicks are made in China. Maybe I'm being mean to border guards, but there's been so many headlines about Teslas being made in China now, people are waking up. Who are we trusting to make the call?
1: It's crazy. If you want to get in on the article, I'll put it in the link for the podcast. It's also driving.ca. Lorraine explains, will your Chinese-made Tesla be banned at the U.S. border? Lorraine Sommerfeld, thank you.
0: Thanks, Shane.
2: Toronto's final World Cup showdown. This is Omar Sachedina. 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
5: It's the 11 o'clock, and that means the 20 West from the Saint Jean North exit to the Morgan entrance is being closed as we speak. Over at the Jacques Cartier Bridge, the closure on both sides remains in effect until midnight because of the fireworks, which also have the 136/Ville-Marie East shuttered from the De La Montagne exit to the Attitonkin entrance until midnight. The Victoria Bridge has both of its lanes open to the South Shore to help with the Jacques Cartier situation. The Mercier Bridge to the South Shore has one out of two lanes blocked at the superstructure. The Laurentian South ramp to the Met West is barred. as is one lane on the Met East from the Laurentian Oddrud interchange over to Lacazette. Dakarys South from Snowdon to Monklin only has one out of three lanes available. And the 15 North Laurentian Oddrud North from the Met to the Côte Vertu-Sauvay exit is off limits. Jumpstart is building soccer pitches across Canada so more kids have places to play. Learn more at jumpstart.canadiantire.ca. I'm Mark Shalhoub with your next CJAD 800 traffic report at 11:30.
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9: British Columbia is the linchpin.
7: The compromise and what each side stands to gain. Weather whiplash in the capital.
10: Then one big blast. It looked like the whole main floor was on fire.
7: What CTV News discovered after walking up 25 floors of a sweltering Ottawa high-rise with no electricity.
11: Everyone okay?
7: And Toronto hosts its final World Cup showdown.
12: The first whistle, the last dance for someone at a World Cup.
7: The epic clash, marking the swan song for one of soccer's biggest stars.
12: Here he is now with the hopes of a nation once more resting on his shoulders.
6: CTV National News with Omar Sachedina.
7: Good evening. We begin tonight with what has been a major flashpoint between Alberta and British Columbia and what appears to be a deal late tonight to move forward on a plan to build a new pipeline between both provinces. Alberta's premier tonight pitching a new pipeline from near Edmonton to BC's southern coast using a route already traversed by the Trans Mountain Pipeline, delivering more than a million barrels a day to tankers and then to Asia. CTV senior political correspondent Michael Couture on the private company that's part of the new pitch and what it took to get BC on side.
13: Alberta's pipeline is moving forward with the federal and provincial governments investing with the help of Crown Corporation Trans Mountain. Pembina Pipeline Corporation is also playing a significant role.
14: They give us the certainty that it is a financially viable project from a private sector perspective, and we give them the certainty that because we're partnering with them, that it's going to get built in a timely way.
13: Prime Minister Mark Carney pointed to the government-owned Trans Mountain Pipeline as an example of a project that does work.
15: TMX, de-risked, up and running, now is very profitable, and it's returning real cash to Canadians that is supporting social programs, supporting other things.
13: Hours earlier, Carney and BC Premier David Eby unveiled a multi-billion dollar deal between the two levels of government, which included maintaining the tanker ban off BC's northwest coast.
16: We have anxiety about the impact of any new pipeline project, period, on British Columbia's coast.
13: That anxiety was also being felt by First Nations communities in northern BC.
17: This has not been about blocking Alberta's access to oil markets. This is, and it always has been, about keeping the special place free from oil.
13: Now, any new pipeline could run parallel to the existing Trans Mountain line, which ends at the Port of Vancouver. And while the Conservative leader says the northern route means a shorter shipping time to Asia, Pierre Poilievre just wants a pipeline to be built.
18: Provide the permit, let this private sector build it. Get out of the way and get it done.
13: BC will receive royalties for any pipeline across its territory, and a deal announced with the federal government today includes $3.5 billion in funds for the North Coast Transmission Line to get electricity to communities and projects in northern BC, plus $500 million to boost copper production out of the Red Chris mine.
19: Now that the Alberta pipeline is being submitted to the Federal Major Projects Office, consultations with Indigenous communities along the route are expected to begin immediately. Omar.
7: All right, Mike, thank you. The future of Alberta's oil and gas industry has become a central issue in the province's separation debate. Proponents on both sides of the divide agree the sector has faced challenges, but are sharply split over whether leaving Canada is the answer. CTV's Kathy Lee has that story.
20: At a rodeo in the southern town of Raymond, Kim Stevens wears his support for Alberta separation proudly.
21: I get lots of thumbs up
11: I get a few people, but lots of support.
20: Among the reasons Stevens support separation, he says federal policies have hurt the province's oil and gas industry.
11: We have anti-oil regulations and legislation that has curtailed the growth of the oil industry.
20: Oil and gas has become one of the biggest issues fueling Alberta's separation debate. The issue in the spotlight after Premier Danielle Smith and the federal government reached an agreement that could pave the way for a new bitumen pipeline to the West Coast, provided a major carbon capture network moves ahead. In the town of High River, John Mann, a 34-year Army veteran, says he acknowledges some of the separatists' energy grievances.
21: The first Trudeau and some of the things that he did with the National Energy Project, I agree with some of the things that they're saying. But when it comes to separation, the line is drawn in the sand.
20: And Mann believes there are signs the relationship with Ottawa is improving.
21: The Prime Minister just opened the door again for the pipeline. Well, perfect. Now we're moving in the right direction.
20: But for Stevens, a pipeline alone doesn't address other concerns.
11: There still is regulations on no more tankers on the West Coast.
20: And as Alberta moves closer to a referendum to stay in Canada or start the process to hold a binding referendum to leave, the divide between both sides shows few signs of narrowing. Kathy Lee, CTV News.
7: Industry Minister Melanie Joly responded to Washington's decision today not to renew CUSMA.
22: My message to Canadians is we've got your back, we're working with you, and we're building Canada strong. And these are not only slogans, these are real decisions that we're taking as a government to protect jobs and create jobs across the country.
7: Joly stressed that the deal remains in place as talks continue with U.S. officials. The deadline to renew was July 1st. A new global wealth list is out, and Canada ranks 13th in the world. According to a new report from Swiss bank UBS, Switzerland tops the list with an average wealth of about $910,000 U.S. per person. The U.S. is second at almost $700,000. 13th place Canada, just under $400,000. The report takes into account financial and non-financial assets, such as properties minus debts. The rising costs and budgets, though, are a strain on many Canadian families. Tomorrow, Ottawa is rolling out its renamed groceries benefit, the same day PEI starts sending out support of its own. Here's CTV's Maria Saru on who gets the money.
23: The shopping is done, but for many families, the math doesn't end at the checkout, and the price of a few bags can add up fast.
24: Outrageously high. Both my husband and I have to work to be able to eat and pay our bills.
23: The food bill is just one cost putting pressure on households across PEI.
25: It's not just the groceries, it's the fuel price, electricity.
23: To ease some of that strain, the provincial government will soon start sending out its new Island Essentials benefit. 95,000 individuals and couples qualify, and the majority will get their first payment Friday. The total annual benefit ranges between $175 to $365, depending on income and family status.
26: We're responding directly to what we hear from Prince Edward Islanders in every community across this province. This is an issue across the country as costs continue to rise.
23: Islanders 19 and older who file their taxes and live in the province will get the benefit through the CRA.
27: It's that simple. It's that accessible by design.
23: Ottawa is also launching its renamed Canada Groceries and Essentials Benefit, a federal program to help offset rising costs. For some Islanders, that support could stack.
28: Depending on how much you get, it's hard to make a little bit go a long way these days, but I think anything would be helpful for sure.
23: In PEI, the timing of the benefit depends on how much someone qualifies for. For Islanders who don't see the provincial payment tomorrow, more are expected to roll out in October and November. And at grocery stores like this one, that money might make a difference. Maria Saru, CTV News, Charlottetown.
7: No reprieve for millions of Canadians trapped under an oppressive heat dome for a third straight day. In Ottawa, that heat led to fierce thunderstorms that have left thousands without power. CTV's Abigail Beeman climbed up 25 floors of an Ottawa high-rise in the scorching heat. Here's what she discovered.
29: And you made it 21 floors.
30: Yes. I keep myself in shape if I do hall walking.
31: At an Ottawa high-rise hit hard by the storm, Teresa McCluskey made it down 21 flights. Paramedics carry Beverly Johnson down from the sixth.
0: They're just heroes, you know. You have no idea what you use electricity for until you don't have it. And it was hot.
31: People who live here describe a scary situation when the transformer blew.
1: Rain was everywhere, like hitting our windows like crazy. It must have been hail too, because I heard the chunks. And then one big blast, and I'm telling you, smoke covered the air for about 20 minutes, and it looked like the whole main floor was on fire. And then we looked down, the water was just coming up.
2: No power means no elevators, no air conditioning. We climbed to the top 25th floor where our thermometer shows it's 30.3 degrees.
3: Everyone okay?
31: Residents told CTV News they worry for other seniors, but all quiet when we checked out the top floor.
4: Water went right up to the ceiling in the basement.
31: No word on when power and water may be restored.
4: I didn't sleep, but because I was stressed. It's a matter of insurance, right?
5: Have they been responsive, Mike?
4: I couldn't get a hold of them.
6: We believe this was one of the worst flooding events in our city in the last 25 years.
31: Ottawa's mayor says there have been 1,900 calls for flooded basements right across the city, and crews have to be careful.
6: The basement flooding caused by this event has created dangerous conditions, and it's preventing hydro from re-energizing many homes at this time.
31: The 118-millimeter storm that shut down Canada Day festivities in the capital now has dehumidifiers and fans flying off the shelves.
8: We put some sandbags down, tried to block it, then came inside and just, there's like 4 inches of water already there. It just backed up from the sewer, yeah.
2: For most of the eastern part of our country, where temperatures are higher than 30 degrees, they're not expected to dip below 30 until Saturday. Abigail Beeman, CTV News, Ottawa.
7: Manitoba's premier surveyed the devastation of the city of Dauphin today, which has been hammered by severe flooding.
9: There's been a ton of water in the region, as everyone knows. Folks in the parkland have seen flooding before, but not like this. Not to this extent, not to this scale, not hitting this many areas of the region.
7: The province, which has announced a $5 million cash advance disaster relief fund, declared a state of emergency yesterday after more than 115 millimeters of rain fell since Saturday. Wapkinu says Dauphin Lake is expected to rise a bit more, causing more flooding. And Toronto's World Cup hosting run ended with a star-studded showdown and frantic finish between Croatia and Portugal.
10: Against the goalkeeper who has excelled from penalties in Lenakovic, Ronaldo. 1-1 in Toronto, and Cristiano Ronaldo
7: Cristiano Ronaldo made a massive impact, scoring the game-tying goal on the penalty kick. In the latter stages of the match, Portugal converted on this impressive header to go in front 2-1. Croatia, desperate to tie the game, appears to score the equalizer, but their celebration is short-lived as the goal is overturned and ruled offside. Heartbreak for Croatia and jubilation for Portugal as they advance in thrilling fashion. And joining us now is CTV's Adrian Gobriel. Adrian, an intense and certainly an exciting match to be expected from two talented teams. I'm sure it was electric watching it from inside the stadium. Describe the atmosphere.
12: Yeah, in one word, simply, Omar, it was electric. Such theater here inside Toronto Stadium tonight. You know, before the opening kickoff, fans were dancing in the stands, and the game had a little bit of everything. A goal initially by Croatia, and then the comeback by Portugal, with Ronaldo scoring on that penalty kick to tie it up. And then late in the game, with Portugal up 2-1, Croatia thought that they had tied the game in the 103rd minute, only for it to be called back because of an offside. So the controversy as well, as I mentioned, it had a little bit of everything. For fans from Croatia, they may not have gone home happy tonight, though everyone here in the stadium got their money's worth.
7: And Adrian, a day of high emotion, certainly for another reason too.
12: Yeah, absolutely. There's two massive stars here we're playing tonight. We'll start with Cristiano Ronaldo. Back in November, he said that he's going to wrap up his international and professional football career in a year or two. That means if Portugal had lost tonight, this would have been his final World Cup game. We saw tears of relief in his eyes at the end of the game. We saw, you know, the sheer emotion knowing that his World Cup career will continue at least for one more game as Ronaldo marches off into the round of 16. Then we have Luka Modric. He has been the maestro, the conductor for this Croatian team for so many years. At 40 years of age, his World Cup career has now come to an end. And as his career comes to an end, the lights are also coming down here on Toronto Stadium. This is the final World Cup game to be played here in Toronto. There will be a round of 16 game, the last on Canadian soil on July 7th in Vancouver.
7: A remarkable game tonight, Adrian. Thank you. So with the final whistle blown on Toronto World Cup matches, now comes the big question on whether playing host was worth it. CTV's Heather Wright breaks down the economic scorecard.
3: For nearly 3 weeks, the World Cup has taken over a swath of downtown Toronto.
11: The traffic control has been good, which is surprising for Liberty Village. No, I think the city did a pretty good job.
3: It's been a party in the city, and some are ready for it to end.
13: I mean, this was fun and everything, but now I go back to my normal life.
3: At Fox and John's, the party will continue until the tournament wraps July 19th. Assistant General Manager Ashley Perron says the tournament has been stressful, but worth it.
14: I think overall it's been a great experience. I think we're really lucky to have this opportunity.
3: There has been plenty of criticism of the amount of money spent to host the World Cup, with officials often justifying the spend with the expected economic spinoff. But new data show that boost has so far been less than some had hoped. According to data from Mineris, from June 12th to June 26th, total spending in Toronto bars and restaurants was up just 3% over a similar time period last year. Meanwhile, the Greater Toronto Hotel Association says occupancy for the first full week of the World Cup was at 72%, down from 88% occupancy a year ago.
15: The net contribution from hosting large-scale events like the Olympics or World Cup is pretty close to zero.
3: Sports economist Moshe Lander says there are positives to hosting big events, but says Canada did not have the proper soccer infrastructure to begin with, making this tournament even more costly to put on.
15: That we veered out of our lane, hosted something we had no business hosting, and if it had been done purely on the name of civic pride, fine, but otherwise, I think a bunch of people just got caught up in the hype.
16: More data about the impact of the World Cup will be released in the coming weeks and months, but experts say the long-term impact, things like repeat visitors and legacy infrastructure, won't be clear for several years. Heather Wright, CTV News, Toronto.
7: And later in the show, we'll tell you about how Team Canada is preparing for the big clash against Morocco in Houston on Saturday. Coming up, the remarkable rescue in Venezuela after twin earthquakes rocked the country.
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7: Police in the UK say they have identified hundreds of people linked to online networks where women were allegedly drugged, sexually assaulted, and secretly recorded by men they knew and trusted. It follows the same type of abuse uncovered by CTV's W5 last year.
33: Busted!
7: The announcement comes weeks after Brian Hayward from Hamilton, Ontario, pleaded guilty to 21 charges involving seven women. Hayward was first identified by W5 during its undercover investigation into a global network of men who secretly drugged intimate partners and shared videos of the abuse online. Now, British investigators say they've identified more than 270 suspects linked to similar online forums. The World Health Organization says the deadly hantavirus outbreak is now over. The last identified contact of an exposed person has completed quarantine and tested negative for the virus. The hantavirus outbreak was linked to the MV Honduras cruise ship, which set off from Argentina in April. 13 people were infected and 3 died. A remarkable rescue out of Venezuela. A man pulled out alive after 8 days buried under rubble. Cheers from onlookers after a 43-year-old security guard was pulled from the debris after devastating twin earthquakes rocked the country last week. Crews from Venezuela, Chile, as well as the Costa Rican Red Cross joined forces to perform the rescue. More than 2,900 people have died in the disaster, with that figure likely to increase. Still ahead, how music legend Bryan Adams is standing up to the U.S.
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7: Preparations are underway in New York for the marriage of two superstars, a global pop icon and a football phenom. Streets are shut, hundreds of police are on patrol, and workers are transporting food and decorations to Madison Square Garden for the wedding of Taylor Swift and Travis Kelce. Tonight was the rehearsal dinner for about 100 guests, and tomorrow about 1,000 people are expected. Canadian rocker Bryan Adams is taking aim at U.S. President Donald Trump with a new protest song.
26: But we'll never be the 51st.
7: Though Trump's name isn't mentioned in the song 51st State, it is a clear response to the president's rhetoric and trade policies. Adams is on a world tour in support of his new album, Roll with the Punches, including more than a dozen shows in Canada in August and in September. Still ahead, how Team Canada is preparing for Saturday's match day against Morocco.
2: 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And then we'll see, will John Moore be back from his back injury? Or will it be Kelly Alexander on entertainment and the latest on the Taylor Swift-Travis Kelce wedding? Film critic Chris Bumbray at 8:20 takes a look ahead to the movies of the weekend and what's on in Montreal. 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
7: Anticipation is building for Saturday's Team Canada World Cup match against Morocco, and it appears a few stars of the Vancouver Aquarium have made their prediction. Presented with both flags, these sea otters predicted a Morocco victory. And in case you're curious about their track record, they successfully chose Canada as the winner of the match versus Qatar. And while Morocco will be a challenging opponent, Team Canada has a lot of fight left. CTV's Andrew Johnson on how it's gearing up for its biggest World Cup test yet.
11: In the Houston heat, Canada's head coach is keeping practice light ahead of an historic match against one of soccer's modern giants.
12: We want to make the most of this opportunity. Maybe from the outside, people are writing us off or saying that we're the underdog, but we don't look into that at all. Like, we want to go into every game trying to win.
11: They're hoping to create more moments like this when a late Stephen Eustachio goal against South Africa in Los Angeles launched the team and the country into their first World Cup round of 16.
13: To kind of give the country that moment and unite the country like we did with that goal was special for us, and I think it pushes us even more to try to give them more moments like that.
11: Standing in the way of Canada's dream run are the 2022 World Cup semifinalists. The Moroccans are heavy favorites, superior at almost every position. Canada will need to perform at a level greater than the sum of its parts.
12: We're very group orientated, and knowing that we have a guy always behind you to help, we're going to need to be together against this team.
11: The match Canada would have played at home in Vancouver with a better result against the Swiss last week is tonight at BC Place. Switzerland meets Algeria in the round of 32. The Algerians are the underdogs, but their fans have already come out in force. Swiss fans in Vancouver got their party started this afternoon at an Irish pub.
26: This one makes me quite nervous.
3: But I'm positive that we will win.
7: The winner of tonight's match will play in the final game here on the West Coast next week before the World Cup's conclusion in the United States. Andrew Johnson, CTV News, Vancouver.
14: A lot of people will be watching this weekend. That's a snapshot of this Thursday for all of us at CTV National News. Thanks for watching. Good night, and I'll see you again tomorrow.

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1: It's 11:30, and that means they are supposed to be getting the Victoria Bridge back into one lane per direction mode. They have had two lanes to the South Shore because of the Jacques Cartier Bridge closure that's in effect until midnight because of the fireworks. They also have the 136 / Ville-Marie East boarded up from the De La Montagne-Saint-Jacques exit all the way to the Autotocken entrance. To carry southbound from Snowdon to Monkland has just one lane available. The Laurentian South ramp to the Met West is locked. Met East and the Laurentian Auto Interchange through until Lac-Azy with one out of two lanes barred. The 15 North from the Met to the Côte-Vertu-Sauvé exit is shuttered. The 20 West from the Saint-Jean North exit all the way to the Morgan entrance is boarded up. So get off the 20 West, maybe at the 13 or sources, and hook up with the TCAN well in advance, or else you'll be sorry you perhaps didn't. And for good measure, the Mercier Bridge to the South Shore has one out of two lanes closed at the superstructure. 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I'm Mark Chaloup from the CJAD 800 Traffic Center.
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4: Good evening. About 133,000 homes across Quebec were without power earlier tonight after more bad weather hit the province. The winds and rain caused some trees to fall in Rosemont and other parts of the city, knocking out power to about 19,000 customers. But the Laurentians now has about 45,000 homes and businesses in the dark, and there's another 25,000 in the Lanaudière who've lost power. And there was major damage in the Saguenay-Lac-Saint-Jean region from the thunderstorms that swept Quebec yesterday. Trees were uprooted and some rooftops torn away. At one outdoor skating rink, the panels were blown away and many people are without power or were without power. At least 17 hydro poles were brought down near L'Ascension and it might take until at least Sunday to repair them. And a massive cleanup was underway today in Ottawa. That city got a record-breaking 118 millimeters of rain on Canada Day.
5: We're trying to, well, at one point, trying to, you know, address how to handle people whose basements have flooded. We've got a few houses where we're worried that the flooding might go beyond basement levels onto ground floor levels.
4: Highways and residential streets were flooded and several Canadian or Canada Day events were canceled. Officials say more than 1,400 people called the city's response line to report flooded basements. And in some hard-hit neighborhoods in Ottawa, the floodwaters have now mostly receded, but the damage is clear, with power failures only adding to the challenge. Here's CTV's Tyler Fleming.
6: White water, yeah, just white water. Just, and then the odd deck board you just see flying through.
7: In Qualicum Redwood Park in Ottawa's West End, residents watched a quiet creek become a torrent, tearing out a footbridge and flooding nearby homes Wednesday.
8: One of the craziest experiences I've had.
7: Amid record rainfall, Jarrett Moan's basement filled.
8: We got to like end up with like 2 feet of water. We just kept the sump pumps going and because then we lost power and then I had to get the generator going and get more sumps going.
7: Young Lucas watched his grandmother's house flood too.
9: It was going over the outlets, but then it finally drained all of the water and she got the breaker box turned off.
7: Over in the Crystal Beach neighborhood, the same. And this was the scene just off Satan Drive in Bell's Corners where floodwaters reached the hoods of parked cars. In Ottawa, 36,000 customers lost power.
10: From what we know so far, we believe this was one of the worst flooding events in our city in the last 25 years.
11: Oh, and the paint's coming off.
7: Now the water is gone, but the damage remains. For many, belongings are now trash, and for some, air conditioners and furnaces too.
8: They're probably done, but I don't really know.
12: Probably about 200 calls at least.
7: Services like 911 restoration are working day and night, sanitizing and drying out basements.
12: Most of the time it's coming up from underneath, floors are coming up, drywall, destroy everything. You know, it's not good.
13: The city says it will temporarily lift garbage limits in certain areas of the city, like here in Bell's Corners, to help residents who have been affected by the floods throw out the contents of their basement.
6: Could only see that deck yesterday.
7: One silver lining to the Canada Day storm, neighbors came together when it mattered most.
8: Throughout this whole thing and checking on one another, so it was really moments like that that you see what kind of community you have.
4: And back here in Montreal, today's highs were in the low 30s, but with the humidity, it felt more like the low 40s. And the nighttime lows were also high, and that means sleeping was rough, especially for those without air conditioning. So technicians were kept extra busy by those ACs that weren't working or damaged by recent flooding.
14: A lot of unit totally damaged. We had to do replacement. We had to rush all the orders that we had. We try to keep it fast for the client to get the AC as soon as possible. Now we have the heat wave. We still have a lot of clients. We are behind schedule. We're working overtime, over the clock. Clean the unit outside and wash your filter. You can prevent a service call like that and damaging the compressor, the unit also.
4: And the city's mayor also reminded people that there are places to go for those without a place to cool off.
15: There's heat cool centers where they can be taken. So we have community organizations on the ground going around encampments and homeless people in our city. But also know that we have extended hours in pool. We have opened the water in some fountains. There's an interactive map of the city where people can actually go.
4: Well, one way some communities have responded to climate change is with the transformation of urban back alleys into green alleys. In Montreal, that's been a hit or miss experience, though, with some alleys flourishing into the community hotspots with greenery and sports, but others not so much. In a comparison study conducted by Concordia University PhD student, Montreal's back alleys turned out to be great, but not consistently so. The student compared Montreal's alleys to those in Trois-Rivières, where the city funds the maintenance of the alleys. Montreal provides money the first year, but then leaves it up to residents to pay out of pocket to maintain their alleys.
16: So I think people are really attached to their alleys in Montreal, that it's a very personal space. This is partially because they are in control of managing them and they decide what they look like, but also because in many boroughs in Montreal, there isn't a lot of private green space. And by that, I mean yards. And so these are really spaces where you have a glass of wine with your neighbor at the end of the day, your kids play in the Ruelle. It's a safe, quiet place for you to recreate in whatever that means for you.
4: And the researchers recorded tree species, vegetation layers, and canopy cover as having a cooling effect, especially during heat waves. Well, on top of the heat, commuters who use the REM had to deal with more problems this morning. They lasted hours, and many are losing patience with the service. Here's Matt Grillo.
17: With the REM down between the Côte de Liesse and Kenora stations, commuters filed onto a bus. A service disruption on the Dumont-Tang line lasted more than 6 hours. It started just a few minutes after 6 a.m. and the problem wasn't fully resolved until after 1 in the afternoon.
18: Very, very annoying, to be honest. It happens very often. The disruptions, they're starting to be pretty frequent.
17: The REM's operator, Pulsar, said there was a technical issue with the rail signaling equipment.
19: We have to go underground to make sure that there's nothing on the rails. So in this case, that would be the same. We have to go underground to make sure there's nothing on the rail, because basically the system is telling us that there's something in this section, so we have to make sure it's not the case.
17: That meant people from the West Island trying to get downtown were stopped at Côte de Liesse station, and commuters heading west from downtown would be stopped at Kenora.
18: The REM is going to keep stopping like this. I'm going to have to start driving again.
17: The REM's issues during winter are well known, but this shutdown happened on one of the hottest days of the year.
18: Especially now that it's the summer, I don't know why there's still disruptions on the REM. You know, if it was the winter, I'd understand, but now, to be honest, it's getting pretty frequent, and I'm late for my exam this morning.
17: When there are service interruptions, there are other transport options available that commuters can learn about on the REM's website. But people we spoke with say they'll take an Uber.
20: Kind of once a week. It's at least late, or I have to plan differently.
19: We totally understand the frustration of user, of course, and we apologize. We are very sorry for the inconvenience. You know, like any public transit system, we occasionally a service disruption.
1: Pulsar says compared to other public transit systems, REM service is still good. Its numbers show the REM is up and running 98% of the time.
17: Little comfort for those who were stuck during a hot rush hour. Matt Grillo, CTV News.
4: Well, moving day in Montreal yesterday was also tough, not just because of the heat, but because hundreds of people were still looking for a place to live. Here's Sweeta Rassi.
21: The streets of Montreal show the aftermath of moving day, but what it doesn't show are the people who had nowhere to go. Mayor Soraya Martinez-Ferrada laid out the numbers. 219 people turned to the city for help finding a new home. 71 are now in temporary emergency shelters.
15: Which is almost a double that we had last year.
21: There's another concerning trend. She says more Montrealers were evicted this year than last.
22: The situation this year was troubling because...
21: Benoit Roulier is with Reclac. He says rising rents and the cost of living have made the problem worse. He also adds some landlords are taking advantage of two loopholes in the system, so-called emergency evictions and moving back into their property.
22: These two loopholes have made it possible for some of the some landlords to take advantage of the system and put people on the street.
21: Roulier says in order to improve the housing crisis, the city needs better rent control, more social housing, and a plan to put empty apartments to use.
22: Well, you know, it takes courage, but you could find ways to have to force the landlords to just open and use these apartments.
21: The city says it will look into making sure tenants know their rights. In the meantime, its municipal housing office is helping those in temporary shelters find long-term housing. Sweeta Rassi, CTV News.
4: Meantime, the premier today announced an investment in building prefabricated homes. It is almost $1 billion for an existing program that aims to speed up the construction of new residential neighborhoods. The program is for first-time home buyers and will offer homes priced at less than $350,000. And the premier also confirmed today that she'll be running in the riding of Trois-Rivières in the upcoming provincial election. The RCMP have conducted a search at a home in Montreal North on suspicion of human smuggling, and two people were arrested. It's alleged that the home was used as a temporary lodging for migrants who illegally entered Canada or who were planning to illegally enter the U.S. RCMP officials say today's search is connected to events that happened near the border a month ago.
23: So five migrants that had entered Canada at the border, and they were picked up by a alleged human smuggler, and the vehicle was intercepted later on. Once he was intercepted, the driver of the vehicle pressed on the gas and rammed the RCMP vehicle and injuring our RCMP member, and then took off. So he was later intercepted again by RCMP members.
4: Meantime, Montreal police are looking for a man suspected of sexually assaulting people on public transit. Police released photos of the man. The alleged assaults took place in the spring of 2025 and 26 at the Peel, Honoré Beaugrand and Saint-Michel metro stations and on the 33 bus. The alleged victims say a man touched their thighs or buttocks, and one minor said they were followed. Anyone with information can call 911 or InfoCrime at 514-393-1133. Spanish authorities have released new details as well as a new video related to the arrest of one of Canada's most wanted fugitives. Al Boivin was arrested last Friday in Marbella on Spain's southern coast. Spanish authorities confirmed to CTV News that the video they released is of Boivin's arrest. He had spent more than 3 years on the run from Quebec police. Boivin was wanted by the SQ, which also accused him of gangsterism, aggravated assault, and arms trafficking. Well, the MUHC complex at the Glen site is one of the largest medical facilities in the province, making it easy to get lost there. But now there's a new app to help people find their way around. Here's Laurence Bisson-Dupré.
0: Looking for a doctor's office shouldn't feel like a treasure hunt. But at the MUHC's Glen site, some visitors say finding the right room can be a challenge.
2: Well, the first time I came here, I ended up in the children's ward.
0: If you don't pay attention, you will get lost, says this man. With several hospitals and specialized clinics under one roof, the Glen site is one of the largest hospital complexes in Quebec. MUHC's Frédéric Desivita says helping people get from point A to point B has become a priority.
3: Thousands of patients are coming in every single day trying to find their way to their appointment within each of the buildings that we have. Which could be quite stressful for a patient, especially when you're sick.
0: To make those visits a little easier, the MUHC launched Eureka. It's a website that provides step-by-step directions inside the hospital. Simply scan a QR code on site or type in the URL.
3: Then I just follow the instructions step-by-step.
0: Then search for the clinic, service, or room needed. 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
3: Once on the second floor, it's going to tell me my next steps.
0: And alerting you when you've reached your destination. Of course, not every visitor needs a digital guide.
2: Once I know where I'm going, I retain it.
0: But the MUHC Users Committee says the tool can help patients access care more easily while preserving the human touch many people still rely on.
5: The volunteers will always be important, and they will play an important role in helping patients.
0: And Eureka is another tool for volunteers themselves.
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0: 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Laurence Brisson-Dubreuil, CTV News.
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4: There have has been a lot of discussion over the years about how video games, especially violent ones, can lead to desensitization towards violence among those who play them. But David Waddington has written a book that argues that the real risk is something far more pervasive and hidden. His book is called The Hidden Curriculum of Video Games, and David Waddington joins us now. So, David, you are a professor of education at Concordia University, but also a gamer yourself, right?
22: That's exactly right. I've been a gamer my whole life, and I still love playing video games.
4: But you argue in your book, though, that there is another much bigger, more pervasive

0: part of the experience they generate. And I feel that that's a bit of an educational issue because, again, I feel that having this kind of experience on a repeated basis potentially generates a kind of adherence to those values of speed and efficiency maximization and control. And I really worry about that educationally, I'd say.
1: And how does that color people's world views? How does that change the way they see the world, not just gaming?
0: Well, I always like to think about it as, again, like, what are your values? I mean, a while ago, a philosopher said, if you look at a forest and you see just so many rolls of toilet paper, okay, and you don't sort of see the value of the forest itself, that's a real problem. It's a kind of calculative, extractive, colonialist mindset that games can sometimes help us, I think, get embedded in. And I think it's really important that we step back from those kinds of values, that we ask ourselves how gaming might generate those kinds of experiences that lead us in that direction, to lead us towards seeing everything as a resource.
1: And you call it a techno-libertarian worldview. What exactly is a techno-libertarian worldview?
0: Well, a techno-libertarian worldview is something, it's a fancy name for something that all of us are familiar with. People who have techno-libertarian worldviews, they believe a lot in the power of the individual. They believe in personal freedom. They believe in very small government. And they believe deeply in the transformative power of technology. So a lot of people actually have techno-libertarian worldviews these days, especially in Silicon Valley, where these views are hugely popular. But these views are also deeply embedded in gaming. I mean, it's not a surprise, since they are, in many cases, designed by people with techno-libertarian worldviews themselves.
1: And what does that do to things like empathy and, more altruistic human values, or even caring about the environment, as you said about the trees? What does that do to those values?
0: Well, I do think that there is a danger there. I mean, it's not the case that playing video games is necessarily going to make you an efficiency maximizer or a calculative person, but I do think that they have a tendency to kind of lead people in that direction because of the kinds of experiences that they are. Okay, again, this doesn't apply to all games, but in a lot of games, you're always trying to efficiency maximize, you're always trying to go as fast as possible, you're always trying to kind of maximize your control over the situation, and all of these things, experientially, I think, tend to lead you in a certain direction, educationally speaking, and it's a direction that really worries me.
1: Yeah, and you work in education. Do you think this is permeating education as well?
0: Honestly, I don't think it's really permeating education just yet. I mean, there definitely are some people in education that think, well, we have to kind of take this approach in education and efficiency maximize and speed up the process and turn the entire classroom into this kind of AI-saturated experience. I mean, I absolutely don't think that we should be seeing things that way. So I wouldn't say that the mindset is fully spread into education yet, but there's a lot of folks in our society that are kind of thinking along these lines, I'd say, Carolyn. I mean, increasingly, I'd say the techno-libertarian worldview is getting more and more popular and is having more and more influence.
1: Okay, wow, interesting. Well, the book is called The Hidden Curriculum of Video Games. David Waddington, thank you so much for your time today. We really appreciate it.
0: Thanks so much, Carolyn. Thanks for having me on.
1: Montrealer Gabriel Diallo is out at Wimbledon. He lost to Italy's Lorenzo Sonego in a game that lasted nearly 4.5 hours. Félix Auger-Aliassime is now the only Canadian left in singles competition. He plays American Michael Zhang in a third round match tomorrow.
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3: Notre Dame Basilica is trying to raise money to pay for its restoration costs, and it's taking a futuristic approach to do it. Some of the basilica's 20,000 stones will be sold for between $35 and $250. People who buy them will be able to write messages on the stones, but the messages won't actually be on the stones. Instead, they'll appear digitally through links that will be available only to donors.
4: Nowadays, with the phones, You activate augmented reality through the camera, and on a table or on a wall, you can project. You'll see a projection of the basilica, and you could zoom in and see the highlighted stone or section of the basilica that was chosen, and the message would appear at that point.
3: The basilica's restoration is a 15-year, multi-million dollar project that runs until the year 2040.
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6: Well, the heat wave continues for the greater Montreal area. Environment Canada is still calling for daytime highs running up to 33 degrees, feeling more like 42 with the humidity. Let's take a look at how that compares to our normals once again. Our normal daytime high now sitting at 26. That normal overnight low is at 15, but we are once again experiencing a warmer night. For tomorrow, looking at a daytime high of 32, but feeling more like 39 once again with the humidity. We are also expecting a warm night on Friday as well to start the weekend. So looking like 22 degrees, and those sorts of temperatures are going to continue into the weekend and even into next week. We have sun and clouds expected for Friday all the way through to this time next week as well. So lots to look forward to there. Of course, it has been a while since we've seen a shower-free forecast. Reason to celebrate for our temperatures on Saturday and Sunday, looking at a high of 28. Saturday and Sunday nights are looking cooler, so we have an overnight low sitting at 17, and then we'll be back up to the high 20s on Monday. So our daytime high for that day looking like 27, but once again feeling more like a temperature in the 30s. On Monday, we are forecasting that temperature to feel more like 31. Some more cool nights coming along on Monday and Tuesday. We're looking at overnight lows of 19 degrees before the mercury moves up yet again around the middle of the week. We'll have temperatures at 28 on Tuesday and 29 on Wednesday, but good news is loads of sun.
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17: Bell Media science guy, Dr. Dan Riskin.
18: So scientists have been looking at this. Speak slow, sound polite.
19: Yeah.
18: Okay.
19: Speak slow, sound polite. That's the rule. And there are two ways that they got to this. So it turns out that is a aspect of language that is a bit surprising to me anyway. Maybe other people had sort of expected this, but what they did is they had people read a passage, and some people were asked to please read it casually, and some people were asked to read it politely. And when people are asked to read it politely, they read it slower. It's about a 6% difference in the speed. But then the really telling piece of this is that they got recordings of people speaking in Finnish, like from Finland. And they got those recordings and they played them for people who speak Hebrew and don't speak any Finnish at all. And some of the Finnish speakers were speaking formally and politely, and some of them were speaking casually. And the people who speak Hebrew were listening, and they could tell with 75% accuracy whether the people were being polite or not. And so
18: really,
19: the idea behind it is that by speaking slowly, you are showing someone the respect that you really appreciate their attention, and you're not going to go quickly or slur your words, or you're just going to be very, very respectful by showing that you care to be heard properly. And so I thought that it would make sense to go faster because you want to save them time out of respect. But that's if you start mumbling, then you're not being very respectful, I guess.
18: Real versus fake laughter. That's real. This one was real.
19: Was that real or fake? I don't know.
18: Aha!
19: Oh, there it is.
18: Real bird.
19: You got a bunch of these lined up, don't you?
18: Hey, I used to work in FM radio. I could do any kind of fake laugh you
19: sure,
18: want.
19: Sure, sure, sure, sure. There's
18: real versus fake laughter.
19: Yeah, no, this is interesting. So sometimes when people have to have brain surgery for things like epilepsy, but as part of that, there are these electrodes that are put into the brain to measure where activity is happening. And when you've done that, you can make measurements to see what else is going on with the brain. And different people have the electrodes in different places depending on what their exact situation is. And so this has become this way that information, like, you can't just say, hey, I'd love to, you know, get some information about how the brain works. So what I'm going to do is I'm going to take Tony from your control room and I'm going to just cut open his head and put a bunch of electrodes in his brain. You're not allowed to do that.
18: Oh, you're not.
19: But Tony might have a vote in the whole thing. But when you get a patient, you can make these recordings. So anyway, they did this and they've looked at what happens when people spontaneously laugh or when people are forcing a laugh. And they also looked at what happens when they send electrodes to those areas. And they've found that there's basically two different networks in the brain that control laughter. And that's really interesting because there's one that is thought to have evolved earlier that has to do with like pure laughter and joy that is a social thing that you can show other members of your species what's going on for you. But then the second one would have evolved later, which is part of manipulating the beliefs of the people you live with, right? And being able to control the conversation. You know, all the reasons we fake laugh so that people will like us.
18: Yeah.
19: And so, you know, all the things. So it's interesting that these two different pieces have evolved separately and that they're located in different parts of the brain. But and maybe that's part of why it's hard to make a fake laugh sound spontaneous.
18: which jobs will artificial intelligence actually disrupt?
19: I mean, that's a great question, and nobody really knows the answer, but this is a new approach to answering that question. And basically, like, you could say, well, AI could do a really good job of being a brain surgeon, but nobody wants AI as their brain surgeon, right? Because there's a certain level of trust for your doctor. And so it's hard to predict what jobs are actually going to go to AI because people are going to hold on to them. And so the way that the researchers in this study got at it is they looked at startups in Silicon Valley and what they propose to do and which ones are getting funded. And if the startup was a startup that's going to make AI brain surgeons and it was getting lots of money, that might be a hint that the brain surgeons really do have their jobs in trouble. But you don't see that at all. There's no startup for a brain surgeon driven by AI because that's not a good business model.
18: Right.
19: But there are other ones for things like, you know, media, for things like corporate management, for things like technical services, for finance, for insurance, for wholesale. So anyway, all these different pieces where there are lots of startups, those are the jobs where they're worried. And then other things like agriculture and forestry, mining, accommodation, food delivery, food services, there's not as much worry there because the startups just don't seem to show that there's an economic argument for getting AI into those places.
18: So No radio guy.
19: I didn't see radio guy on here. I think you're probably safe. I think you're probably safe.
18: Thank you.
19: Enjoy the heat.
18: That's Dr. Dan Riskin.
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18: Good morning, Dr. Mitch.
20: Good morning to you. I hope everyone had an excellent, excellent Canada Day, but are being careful with all this heat.
18: Before we get to the heat, I got a text message from Aaron. You've heard of Aaron Rand, right?
20: Yes, I have.
18: He's a really good radio. I really like this guy. He's got on his show this afternoon, as if it couldn't get any better than it already is. At 3:05 this afternoon, the mayor will be in studio to take listener calls.
20: Ooh.
18: So I assume that's the mayor of Montreal. I'm hoping it is anyway. But yeah, of course it is.
20: Could be the mayor of the radio station.
18: But yeah, so the mayor of Montreal will be in taking your calls. Okay, that's at 3:05 this afternoon with Aaron Rand on Montreal Now. Okay, the heat, you know, something, it was so hot yesterday that I did something I've never done before is I quit
0: my golf game at, after 11 holes. It was just too hot. Actually, two of us quit because it was just, we were getting
20: too
0: a little, I don't know, just a little dizzy, and it was just, yeah. So
20: you
0: what?
20: Have to be very, very, very, very careful. Your body needs at least 2 weeks to acclimatize. Even if you're an Olympic-level athlete, your body takes at least 2 weeks to acclimatize, and you haven't enough time to get used to it. And by acclimatizing, it means that it adjusts to the heat, it sweats more appropriately, it conserves the salts and the minerals in your sweat. It just adjusts to be able to deal with the heat and humidity. I will make two pleas that are very important, and everything else we can discuss any other time whenever we have time.
0: Okay.
20: Number one, if you are transporting anyone in your back seat, whoever that person is, it could be your pet, leave something in the back seat so that when you get to your destination, you must go into the back seat. Every year, unfortunately, and you've all heard about this, disasters that happen when a sleeping baby who was forgot to be dropped off at daycare or whoever was left in the car while the person did their errands and or went to work, number one. Number two, do not leave anyone in a parked car, even with the windows, quote-unquote, cracked open a bit, even if it's in the shade, even if it's light-colored. All the studies have shown that quickly the temperature can dangerously get very high inside that car, causing a problem for your pet who's been left in the car or your kid or your grandparent, whoever's been left in that car. So I will start off with those two, please. And then the other thing is you mentioned it. You started feeling unwell. I suspect you felt a little bit sick to your stomach, a little bit dizzy,
0: yeah,
20: a little bit lightheaded.
0: Dizzy, lightheaded,
20: right?
0: Not sick to my stomach yet, but, you know, like, just not too hot, too hot.
20: Yeah. And so what you need to do is you need to get out of the heat, get out of whatever it is that you're doing, at least get into some shade, loosen any tight clothing. If there's something, you know, you're wearing a tight collar or something, loosen it a bit, get fanned, spray yourself with cool water. If you're alert and with it, yes, you can drink something cool to cool you down. If someone's a little bit out of it, that's a sign of something much more serious. You do not give them anything to drink because you don't want them to, God forbid, vomit and aspirate it, and you call 911 very quickly. The brain does not like high heat.
0: Really?
20: It doesn't take long for the body to fall apart when the heat gets very high.
0: Oh, boy.
20: And so that's a true medical emergency. We call it heat stroke. And you must call 911. You must get an ambulance. You must get help as quickly as possible.
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11: Over the past several weeks, we've seen powerful earthquakes strike different parts of the world. That latest quake in Venezuela, over 1,000 people have died as a result of that powerful earthquake. Now, here in Canada, earthquakes not really known for the same level of seismic activity as other places across the globe, but Montreal is located in a seismically active area known as the Western Quebec Seismic Zone. The largest earthquake to hit Montreal dates back to 1732. A 5.8 magnitude earthquake on the Richter scale rattled the area. So it raises an interesting question. Are we prepared? Are we ready for a bad earthquake, a big earthquake, the big one? Let's find out. Chris Ross is president of the Montreal Firefighters Association. Chris, welcome back to our studios. Appreciate it.
12: Good morning, Elias. How are you doing?
11: Doing great. Now, I know a big part of your job is preparedness, right? Making sure we're ready. I bet you this city has all types of plans. If this happens, here's what we do. If this happens, this is what we do. So from your perspective, how is Montreal prepared for a big one?
12: I don't think anyone can be really prepared for the big one. You know, the fire department is all about reaction. So, you know, you do have a lot of plans. We don't have a specific plan that deals with earthquakes. What we're going to deal with an earthquake is we're going to deal with the consequences of it. You know, the earthquake's going to cause gas leaks. It's going to cause fires. It's going to cause water breaks. It's going to cause building collapse. It's going to cause a series of things that we deal with on basically a daily basis already in Montreal. Where the earthquake is going to change the dynamic for us is instead of dealing with one incident at a time, we might be dealing with 20, 30, 100, or 500 incidents across the island.
11: So what, and if you had to deal with a lot of incidents, like do we have a system? I know we've discussed on this show before, right? Resources is always an issue. But when, you know, push comes to shove, and if we were to face an incident like this, are the resources there?
12: Well, Montreal belongs to the Federal Urban Search and Rescue Group, what we call Task Force. They have six teams geographically spaced across Canada that are supposed to deploy and help across the country and even internationally. Montreal is the sixth team. I would say Montreal's team isn't ready. We've been financing it since 2016. We've got a warehouse with millions of dollars of equipment in it, but I don't think we're anywhere near being able to deploy locally, let alone internationally.
11: Why?
12: It just takes a lot of time to get that training, and it's the city of Montreal, so it's maybe a little bit slower than I'd like to see as well.
11: Okay.
12: But you do have Vancouver and Toronto that have very well-established teams that, you know, within 24 to 48 hours are going to be able to get up a significant amount of equipment and get them moving. In the short term and the immediate term, well, that's going to be Montreal firefighters that are going to have to hold the fort. And we talk a lot about, you know, Montreal firefighters and the fire department, but we do a lot more than fight fires. And, you know, we do have specialized teams spread across the island. There's 66 fire stations on the island of Montreal. Some of them just do regular fire and medical calls. Some really go above and have an advanced level of certification. And we have three stations, one in Côte des Neiges, one in Rosemount, one in Hochelaga, that do heavy urban search and rescue. So there are heavy rescue trucks. You'll sometimes see them going down the streets, a big square truck, doesn't have a ladder, doesn't have hose on it, just says Sauvetage Technique. Those are our firefighters that are trained in collapse rescue. So trench rescue. If a building collapses, those will be the ones that will be deployed. And they have all sorts of specialized equipment that just doesn't exist in the other fire stations that would allow us to shore up the building, reconstruct part of it with wood, digital cameras that can go look for void spaces. I mean, that's where you're going to save people in a collapse, someone that's going to be in a void that managed to survive the initial collapse of the building.
11: Now, it's not lost on me as you look around the world, look at, you know, recent events where you see devastation as a result of earthquakes. There is a correlation between wealth in those countries and how well a place can withstand an earthquake here. So on the preparedness front, on how we build in Montreal, on inspections of buildings in Montreal, how are we doing there? Because obviously we've got a lot of codes that some other places don't have. So how do we, when we build in this province or in this city, are we building the right way to withstand things like this?
12: Well, you know, we're definitely building better now than we did 20, 30, 40, 50, 60 years ago. I think the Canadian Building Code and by default, the Quebec Building Code have had significant changes that have actually strengthened that over the years. Mm-hmm. It's always a competition between build quickly and build cheaply and build slowly and build safely.
11: Yes.
12: The firefighters and the public might be on one side and the people building the buildings will be on the other side. And, you know, we've seen some changes come up in the last couple of years that concerns me as a firefighter. One of them is allowing for high-rise buildings that are solely built out of wood rather than concrete and steel.
11: So let's get into that because, you know, we talk about, oh, we want to protect Quebec resources. We want to use what we have here. Quebec is a giant when it comes to timber, when it comes to wood. And I understand that's why we've gone that route because, hey, let's use resources we have. You can make buildings that are more environmentally friendly and built with Quebec-made products. So I see that side of things. But you're saying that there's a cost there.
12: Well, there's a cost. You know, it's great to have a local product and build with wood, but you have to realize wood burns. Cement and steel and concrete doesn't burn. Wood does. So that's, you know, one of the concerns we've had to see some of the provinces that are allowing up now to 6, 7, 8, 9 story wood buildings. Some of those have burnt during the construction phase before they're adequately protected. And what the construction industry will say is that, well, you know, we're going to put control measures in place and they're going to be sprinklered. And that's all great when the building's brand new. But 30 years later, are the sprinklers still working? Did the sprinklers fail? We see across North America, huge fires in, you know, Walmart storage facilities that are fully sprinklered, they completely burn to the ground. So those protection measures have to be maintained, they have to be inspected, have to ensure that they work. So, I mean, and then other than the large wood story buildings, the other thing that concerns me as a firefighter is a move to what we call a single egress stairways. The building code provides for anything over 2 stories, with an exception for Montreal, for some of our buildings at 3 stories, require at least 2 means of egress from the building.
11: Yeah.
12: There's changes coming about, and BC has moved that way too, changing the building code to allow 1 staircase up to 6 floors.
11: And by the way, I get the other side of things. Like, we want housing that is cheaper. We want to build faster, and we sort of want to get at, you know, like building codes that may be working against us when it comes to providing affordable housing. You know, so I see the other side of things too. There's a balance here that you're trying to do
12: exactly
11: when you make those decisions.
12: Yeah, you know, and as a firefighter, what do I see on a daily basis? I see when it goes wrong. I see when the sprinklers fail. I see when the alarms fail. I see when the building's burning. And if it comes back to the single egress staircase, as whether it's an earthquake or whether it's a fire or whatever reason you want to get out of that building rapidly, as much as you want to get out, I want to get in with my members. Our firefighters want to get into that building because that's how we do search and rescue. We occupy the building, we find people, and we get them out as soon as possible. If we're all using the same staircase, there's going to be a bit of a competition.
11: Now, just in the last few months, Quebec delayed the implementation of some new building codes. Massive pushback because it was going to make the cost of building much more expensive at a time when we're trying to build more homes. Part of it was seismic protection, right? It's part of these new codes were to make our buildings more resilient for earthquakes. I mean, I kind of think I know what you're about to say here, but you know, what do you think when the Quebec says when they listen to the builders on this front and delay these measures? What do you think about that?
12: It's like you said, a balancing act of responding to both needs. In the best world of the firefighter, I would like to see something such as sprinklers required in every single construction, whether it be residential or industrial or commercial. Sprinkler systems put fires out before firefighters get there.
11: Yeah.
12: It would slowly put us out of a job, but it'll save lives. So you have to realize every time we do make that compromise, we're compromising on safety. When you compromise on safety, someone will die at some point.
11: Yeah, but can it sometimes things just be too much? Like, I mean, you know, like, for instance, and it's funny because we're talking about earthquakes and we've seen devastating earthquakes around the world. The argument here is like, whoa, we're making buildings to protect against, you know, 7 on the Richter scale earthquakes in Montreal. We don't have a history of that. It's over the top. It's extra cost for no reason. Could that actually be?
12: That could be too. You have to find that healthy compromise between what is an acceptable risk and what is an unacceptable risk. Mm-hmm. And I know that's a hard balance to find. And you're always going to have public safety officials like myself pushing for that extreme because I only see when it goes wrong.
11: Yeah.
12: You see, like, you've probably lived in your house your whole life. You've never had a fire at your place. So fire's not a priority for you. You've never had an earthquake. Earthquake's not a priority for you. But for the 2,400 Montreal firefighters on the ground every single day that go to a fire every day, fire is our daily bread and butter. That's our priority. So we see the worst case of when things go wrong.
11: So what should we be doing? Because you mentioned we're not exactly ready on certain fronts, but what do we need to do to make sure Montreal is as prepared as can reasonably be expected for a big earthquake?
12: I think what we definitely need to move on is that famous federal team there, the Heavy Urban Search and Rescue, the USAR team that exists since at least 2016. We've been financing that team a couple of million dollars a year. We have a ton of equipment. We have a ton of trucks. It's all stored in warehouses.
11: Is it a leadership failure or just a time issue? Like, it does take time?
12: I think 8 years is a little bit too much. If 8 to 10 years, I don't think it's a time issue anymore. There's definitely a leadership issue. There's a financing issue because, you know, buying the equipment's one thing. Training the firefighters for it and being able to deploy it rapidly is totally another thing. Mm-hmm. But I think 10 years of waiting and that team is still not deployable. Mm-hmm. Somebody should be questioning the amount of money that we're putting into it because there's stuff we bought 10 years ago that's going to start expiring now that we never got to use.
11: Jeez. So we bought it and it'll expire. But again, hopefully you never use it, right? I mean, the hope is you never use this stuff, that we never get with that worst case scenario.
12: I go to work every day, hope that people don't have to call 911. It doesn't happen.
11: I'll knock on wood, and I want to thank you so much for coming on the show this morning. Really appreciate it.
12: I appreciate it. I just want to wrap up a quick little message. Yeah. Next weekend, the 5th edition of the Montreal Firefighters Family Weekend, Angrillon Park, Saturday and Sunday, a stop of the FireFit National Competition. You'll have some of the best performing firefighters there doing the Firefighter Olympics.
11: Yeah.
12: There's free hot dogs, ice cream, bouncy castles for the kids, nothing to get involved in terms of pay if you're looking for something to do with your family. And if you were a little bit more sportive, we have a 5-kilometer and 10-kilometer run on Sunday morning.
11: You know, I've been there before. So wait, not this weekend, the following weekend?
12: The 11th and 12th of July.
11: 11th and 12th at Grignan Park.
12: Exactly, right behind the metro in the parking lot. You can't miss us.
11: If I do a Google search, I search for?
12: Rendez-vous familial des pompiers de Montréal.
11: Love it. Thank you so much. Chris Ross right there, president of the Montreal Firefighters Association.
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1: Who do you do that with but the one and only Dan Riskin, CTV Science and Technology Specialist. Now, Dan, when I saw the list of topics, I felt honored because I know you love your bats, and you've done a lot of research work on bats. And there was this tragic story in 2024 of an 11-year-old boy who died of rabies because he apparently had gotten from a bat at the cottage. 2 years later, public health officials have released a full report. What does the report say? What should we know about bats and rabies in Ontario, Dan? Because this seems like something that's almost 100 years after it, we should be talking about it.
4: Yeah, I mean, it's a rare disease. Nobody's gotten, no human has gotten rabies in Ontario since 1967 up to this.
1: Really?
4: And so if you look across Canada, 28 cases of human rabies in the last 100 years. Like, it's just not a common disease, but it is so bad, and it is preventable. And really what was missing here was just knowledge of what to do when a person comes in contact with a bat and what the risks are. And so this is just a good opportunity. It's cottage time. Everybody's going to be out in the woods, and there are bats out there, and that's great because they eat mosquitoes. And if you don't touch the bat, you're good. If there are bats flying around your cottage and you're seeing them, that's great. They should be there. They're friendly. They're doing their thing. It's lovely. But the bats that are doing things the way they want to do them are very good at staying away from people, and so they won't end up touching you. They'll end up, you know, they might get in the room, but they'll fly around and try to get out, and you'll let them out, and we'll be good. Again, nothing to worry about. But if you do come into contact with a bat, there's a small chance that it does have rabies. And what turns out from this report is that this 11-year-old boy woke up and he had a bat on his skin, and he brushed it off. The dad came into the room, picked up the bat with a pot and a lid, took it outside, let it go, and the kid had no visible scratches, no visible bites, had been asleep, but didn't experience any injury, and so they thought nothing of it. And it turns out that was the sort of big mistake that they made, because by the time symptoms started to develop, about 2 weeks later, it had been too long, and that disease sort of takes its time to take effect. But while he wasn't doing anything, that virus was making its way up the nerves of his arm, up the nerves from wherever he was bitten to his brain. And once the symptoms start to show, it's because that virus is in the brain. And so tragically, he died. But if he had gotten a shot, if he'd gone and told a public health official or a doctor what had happened, and just gotten pre-exposure shots, he would have been fine. Millions and millions of people get pre-exposure shots after coming into contact with wildlife, and of the people who get those shots, it's extremely rare for someone to die, even if there's a bit of a delay before they get the shots. But if you wait for symptoms, that's when you have a problem. So the big take-home message is, if you don't touch it, you're fine, but if for any reason you come into contact with a bat or any other wild mammal, you just go tell a doctor, and they'll give you some rabies shots, and you'll be fine.
1: Yeah, my mother used to do a ton of work with the Humane Society in Newfoundland and Labrador, and I know if she ever did get bitten by one of the wild animals she was trying to deal with, she would quickly go off, if she wasn't up to date, in a rabies shot and get one. That seems to be the best course of action, correct? If you encounter a wild animal, get that rabies shot.
4: Yeah, absolutely. And so skunks can carry it. It's a mammal disease, so it could be a skunk, could be a raccoon, could be a bat. And the thing is, it's probably fine. The bat might be fine, but you don't know until it's too late. And so you really just have to treat every scenario as though it was the worst case scenario. And it used to be that rabies shots were like in the stomach and very painful. It's just a series of shots in the arm. It's not a big deal. Yeah. And you're going to be fine. And it's so incredibly effective that it's just, and really, that's what really strikes me about this, is that if the parents had known what I just said, none of this would have happened. And so it's just really important for everybody to just have that wired into their heads, that if you touch a wild animal, you just got to go tell a doctor about it, and they will, and they can take action that'll protect you. It's just a really tragic story. And of course, I'm not blaming the parents by any stretch, and I'm applauding them, because they're part of they together with these doctors decided to put out this statement 2 years later and said, say, please don't walk in the same sort of steps as we did. Make sure that if your child comes into contact with a wild animal like a bat, that you tell the doctor about it.
1: Yeah, and then and you must applaud them for the courage it's taking to do that. Just one last question. I didn't mean to go deep on the bats, but I am now, because this can happen, right? I was at a cottage in North Carolina, and there was a bat in the cottage, and we tried to catch it and get it outside. We eventually did, but what should you do in those circumstances then if you are in a place where there are bats? How do you coax them out without having contact that could be problematic?
4: Yeah, I mean, the best case scenario is that you can open a door and then it just flies out the door, or you open a window and it flies out the window. If it lands and you can get close to it, you can pick it up with a shoebox or in fact, the pot and lid idea is not a bad one. I would wear thick gardening gloves if I were going to do something like that. And, you know, just put it somewhere where it just can't get to anybody. Just take it outside. You don't have to make sure it flies. You don't have to throw it in the air or anything like that. Just move it outside and it should take off on its own.
1: All right, we'll move on, but that's fascinating on so many levels.
4: It is.
1: We'll give fake news a break today, because I want to get to this one with the 2.5 minutes we have left. And the pitfalls of calling AI an employee. Oh boy, tell me about this.
4: Well, so this is a thing that's starting to happen, is a lot of companies want to show that they're on board for AI and that they're AI friendly, and they want their stockholders to know that they're using AI. And so they'll do things like putting AI bots in their org charts and saying, like, well, you know, we have an AI robot that is on our HR team. And so that robot is named Scout, and Scout's job is to look at job applications, conduct first round interviews, put forth candidates, and like, you treat it like a person. And so you say Scout is handing over this report on who we should hire. And this is, some people did a series of experiments, and they just showed that when you do that, people don't take as much accountability in fact checking the work of Scout, because they think of it as a person. So if you say to a person, we had an AI model find a list of employees, they'll be very critical and check that list before they pass it on. But if they think that, you know, Scout did it, this employee that's made of AI, they won't be as critical of it. And so there's a bit of a problem there with them not having the same. I mean, they're like, I believe it's about 18% less likely to find mistakes that it made if they're told it's an AI employee, as opposed to just told that it's an AI tool.
1: Next thing, AI employees will be unionizing. They'll have their own labor movement. I mean, it's fascinating where this can actually go, right? As we explore and embrace AI. I'll just give you 20 seconds to wrap a bow around this. What should we be doing here, Dan, then?
4: Well, I think the companies are expecting that calling AI an employee is going to have these benefits, that it's going to make people more likely to use it, and then it's going to make people think their company's doing the right thing. And this just shows pitfalls. It doesn't show any advantages to doing that. So don't do that. Don't say that AI is an employee.
1: I will pass that on to many of my younger peers who love AI. Dan, great to chat with you today. Thank you, my friend.
4: Yeah, thank you. I also love AI, but just don't make it my friend. It's not a person.
1: Well, I know I'm talking to the real Dan Riskin, or at least that's what they tell me. So there you go. All right, that is Talk Science to Me with our friend Dan Riskin.
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7: 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And then we'll see, will John Moore be back from his back injury? Or will it be Kelly Alexander on entertainment and the latest on the Taylor Swift Travis Kelce wedding? Film critic Chris Bumbray at 8:20 takes a look ahead to the movies of the weekend and what's on in Montreal. 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
12: You missed it? 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
7: So, you know, this idea of reselling concert tickets, event tickets, and the fact that you will have to pay sometimes such exorbitant amounts of money. We've discussed this plenty of times on the show and actually asked the question, can something be done about this? And then we find out in Ontario, they tried to do something about this not that long ago, talking about introducing a new law that would cap ticket resale prices to avoid things like scalping and price gouging. And I remember at the time when I saw this saying, hey, how come we don't have this here in Quebec? Well, I guess the idea was, let's see how it goes in Ontario first, and then we can decide perhaps if it would work to try it here.
1: Well, if we're going to judge by how it's going in Ontario, it's not going anywhere else very quickly at all, because apparently the experiment there, I don't want to say it's been a disaster, but it's not working out well. Jennifer Quaid is a law professor at the University of Ottawa. She's an expert in competition law, and she is on the line. Thank you for being here this afternoon. Would I be fair to call it a disaster, or is that too much?
3: It's a pleasure to be on. Thanks for the invitation. It might be a little early to call it a disaster, but I think the early reactions, even when the idea was being floated, and the fact that, you know, there was already a history of this previously, where the premier sort of walked back his original idea and then came around 2 years later to try it again. You know, the fact is that trying to restrict resale prices for very popular events carries with it lots of consequences that are difficult for a government to control.
1: Well, beyond a government to control, you're obviously assuming the players involved in this will go along with your idea, right? It has to work both ways, and that doesn't seem to have happened here.
3: Well, I think that the immediate sort of press coverage right now is on the World Cup tickets, and more specifically about the Croatia versus Portugal match that's going to be held in Toronto, because

0: you ban official reselling, you push the reselling underground because people want to go to that match and they're going to pay whatever it takes to get to there.
1: Which sounds like it would never work. I mean, if you're always having someone who would pay whatever that amount is, maybe it's a smaller and smaller number, but how do you even begin to regulate that? If there's a willing buyer and a willing seller, how's that going to work?
0: Well, you're asking the question at the heart of the matter. And I mean, some of this is cultural, right? We live in a society, at least in Canada, where for the most part, people seem broadly to be favorable to the idea that prices are not set by the government. Prices are set by demand and supply, although we do, of course, have regulations that govern the conditions under which certain types of buying and selling happen, and in particular when it affects consumers. But the solution is not always to just sort of cap the price, although that's one way of doing it. I mean, there are other possibilities, and I mean, Quebec has gone a different way in that regard because they've decided that what you need to do is give people the information and make sure they can decide, and you sort of set the rules in play. We'll see whether that's only just sort of coming into effect, so we'll see whether that has a differential impact to Ontario. But the long and the short of it is, especially for events where you've just got so many more people who want to go than the space, I think it's sort of unavoidable that, A, there's going to be people who will need to resell. If I bought even if it's a face value $500 ticket to this fantastic football game tomorrow, or soccer game tomorrow, if I need to sell it, I want to be able to sell it, right? But the second thing is, sorry, this is my phone. The second thing is that you just don't, you can't get away from the fact that there are going to be people who try to make money off this reselling. And it's going to be very tricky, unless you want to go back to the analog world, and people have to line up and get a physical ticket. And there are downsides to that, too.
1: You know, I wonder, though, at the end of this, you know, whether government should get involved. I understand, you know, it was a really great idea. At least it sounded like a great idea to think in theory that they could do something about this. The reality is proving very much different. But, you know, at some point, if governments wanted to get involved, you know, the idea would be, well, I have a ticket, I want to resell it. But in Ontario, I can only resell it through the government. I guess we don't want to see that happen.
0: Well, I mean, it's not for me to tell, you know, average Quebecers or, you know, Ontarians what they prefer. But I think there would be a little bit of discomfort with the idea that suddenly the government would get into the business of being a clearinghouse for secondary sales of tickets. I mean, the other thing that people aren't talking about is that event organizers, so FIFA or Taylor Swift or the Blue Jays or whoever it is, you know, they can also decide that some tickets might be sold at different prices or might be reserved for certain special categories of fans, whether it's, I don't know, Little League baseball players or whatever. But they have to make that choice, and then they have to, you know, figure out how they're going to make sure that those special categories are respected. But I think that you're always going to kind of get up against this idea that someone's going to try to make a buck off a popular event. I would say my parting sort of like, you know, observation is also that we're talking about entertainment for the most part. I think it might be different if you're talking about an essential service or something that somebody needs where, you know, access is being priced completely unreasonably out of the reach of people who need it. But we are talking about, you know, fun things. And yes, everyone wants to do fun things. But I think that's where, you know, the choice about does the government want to get involved in actually regulating the price? I suspect for this kind of thing, they don't want to cross that road because it'd be politically unpopular, I would suspect.
1: Has anyone done, any jurisdiction done a reasonable job of trying to deal with this that you're aware of?
0: Well, not that I'm aware of, but I think that, you know, part of it is, you know, how tickets are sold. So it's not just the fact that there's a resale, because there's always been a secondary market. There's always been a resale market.
1: Right.
0: We all remember the old days, or I'm old enough to remember when there would be these people skulking around in front of, like, for example, the Bell Center.
1: Yeah, they're still there.
0: Tickets. Yeah, you know, and so that's always going to be there. But it's harder to do that at a mass scale when you have to physically buy the tickets and you have a number, like four tickets per person, for example. It's hard to game the system. With digital technology, it's just made it so much easier for bots and for workarounds that I think that even if, you know, you want to give the benefit of the doubt to some of these platforms, it is hard to, you know, they've got to keep up technologically, and that makes it that much harder. So I don't know somewhere where there's a silver bullet. It's probably going to be a combination of making sure people understand what's happening and they understand, you know, when they're desperate to get a ticket, how much they might be at risk, for example, for fraud, but also understanding that, you know, you're never going to eliminate the sort of profit incentive. And so governments have to decide how many resources and how much

0: like basically surveillance they're going to do to try and really push these platforms to become the gatekeepers of good reselling practices.
1: So just as a final question, though, do you think there's a real willingness, from those sites like the StubHubs or SeatGeeks to actually want to play ball with governments or jurisdictions here on doing this? Is that really there?
0: Well, that is a fair question in that, you know, certainly what they're saying right now is, yes, we want to work with governments because they have no incentive to say something otherwise. I think if you take a step back, one of the questions that, you know, has come up, especially with regard to Ticketmaster, is, you know, to some extent, do they have enough commercial power because they also control venues and they control artist representation, you know, they have basically a piece in three parts of this overall live entertainment market. Does that mean that they have so much power that they can sort of afford to be, let's say, lukewarm on complying with the government because there won't be any alternative to them, or they are so dominant? Yeah. That's certainly what the smaller players are saying. But I think there's a bigger piece of how this market is structured, and maybe it just has to be permanently broken up so that, you know, there's more ability for smaller players to compete, and then maybe everyone's motivated to offer the right service. But there's no silver bullet, I would say.
1: We will leave it at that. Thank you so much for your time. Very much appreciate it.
0: Thank you for the opportunity to chat to your listeners. Bye.
1: Appreciate it. Jennifer Quaid, law professor at the University of Ottawa. So this is what's going on in Ontario, and it's not really, obviously, as you heard, not working there. So expecting it's going to come here and work here, no.
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6: News from the National Radio. Newsroom of the Canadian Press, I'm John Kennedy. Alberta Premier Danielle Smith has pitched a new bitumen pipeline to the BC coast just hours after Prime Minister Mark Carney announced a deal with BC to make it possible.
7: Smith and Carney stood together in Calgary to announce that Alberta has formally submitted a proposed route to Carney's Major Projects Office. The line would follow closely along a route already traversed by the Trans Mountain Pipeline. The pipeline would run from northeast of Edmonton to the southern BC coast, delivering more than 1 million barrels per day to tankers and then on to Asian markets. Bill Graveland, The Canadian Press, Calgary.
6: Canadian and Filipino leaders have signed agreements on energy, natural resources, labor, and tourism.
8: Prime Minister Mark Carney hosted Philippine President Ferdinand Marcos Jr. in Vancouver. The agreements they signed are meant to boost economic activity between the two countries. They include a memorandum that seeks more protection for Filipino workers in Canada and more labor mobility. The two leaders reinforce their shared priorities and their hope for a bilateral trade deal. They aim to have that concluded by the time Carney heads to Manila for a summit in November. Jason White, The Canadian Press.
6: The BC Nurses Union says it's starting targeted job action as it aims for a new contract. Union President Adrian Gear says nurses will stop working non-essential overtime and performing non-nursing tasks like processing doctors' orders and answering phones as they start the first phase of job action. Gear says the union doesn't plan to withdraw labor during the phase to minimize impact on patients.
9: Our hope is that this will apply pressure on the employer and will not in any meaningful way, disturb patient care or disrupt it.
6: The Health Employers Association of BC says talks to reach a new deal will resume next week. Flooding in Saskatchewan has forced more communities to declare states of emergency, with one First Nation having evacuated some residents. The Saskatchewan Public Health Agency says 11 communities issued alerts over the past week following torrential rainfall. The agency's Tyler Harrison says 9 people from the Côté First Nation northeast of Regina were forced to flee the community.
4: If need be, we do have staff available for communities to help as well, for boots on the ground. But basically, we do have people in place to help navigate the process for these communities.
6: Other communities dealing with flooding in the province's central east region include Kenora, Campsack, and Norquay. Not everyone is happy about Taylor Swift and Travis Kelce's plan to tie the knot at New York City's Madison Square Garden. A city permit says a full street closure is expected near the Manhattan Arena as crews set up multiple entrance and drive-through tents. One of the owners of the restaurant across the street calls it ridiculous and worries about losing business during street closures. This is the Canadian Press. In sports, Gonzalo Ramos scored in stoppage time with a header as Cristiano Ronaldo, who had earlier converted a penalty kick, watched from the bench as Portugal defeated Croatia 2-1 in Toronto. The game ended in controversy as Croatia thought it had tied things up 2-2 in the very last moments, but offside was called as VAR ruled no goal. Croatia fans threw bottles on the field and whistled in protest. Jake McCarthy drove in 4 runs, Mickey Moniak had 2 RBIs, and finished in a triple shy of a cycle, with the Colorado Rockies beating the Miami Marlins 14-4 to split their 4-game series. McCarthy and Moniak both homered, while Moniak went deep for the 3rd straight game. Shakira Austin had 21 points and 9 rebounds as the Washington Mystics beat the Atlanta Dream 81-76. The Mystics finished with 31 field goals and 27 turnovers. Atlanta has lost 4 straight games, all of which were on the road. From the Canadian Press, I'm John Kennedy.
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0: may be across the nation, around the world. I'm George Norrie. This is Coast to Coast AM. Later tonight, the afterlife. Here's what's happening. Qatari and Pakistani mediators said that the next meetings between Iranian and U.S. negotiators would be scheduled at the earliest possible time after funeral commemorations for Iran's former supreme leader. The Ayatollah Ali Khamenei was killed in a U.S.-Israeli strike on February 28th, and his funeral is to last from July 4th until July 9th. Iran's chief negotiator called on Iranians to avenge Khamenei's killing by coming out in mass for funeral events. Iranian authorities say 15 to 20 million people and representatives from 30 countries are expected to attend. Tom Danheiser has more on today's situation. Tom?
1: Well, George, indirect U.S.-Iran negotiations in Doha have paused for the funeral of the late supreme leader, as the U.S. and Iran remain currently engaged in tit-for-tat military strikes, despite the June 17th Memorandum of Understanding aimed at ending the conflict. Iran has launched missiles towards Kuwait and Bahrain and ordered tankers in the Strait of Hormuz to use only Tehran-approved routes. This following recent U.S. retaliatory strikes against Iranian coastal radar and drone storage facilities. Meanwhile, Lebanon and Israel have signed a U.S. brokered framework agreement aimed at restoring Lebanese sovereignty, dismantling Hezbollah, and addressing occupied territories in southern Lebanon. This igniting tensions as Hezbollah has rejected the pact as a unilateral concession. Despite the framework agreement, Israel military operations continue in southern Lebanon, including airstrikes and village destruction. Intelligence officials have warned that strikes may continue. And oil prices are trading at pre-war lows following a rapid expansion of maritime supply in the Middle East and progress in U.S.-Iran peace negotiations. West Texas Intermediate crude is trading near $68.50 a barrel, while International Brent crude is right around $71.50. George?
0: Thanks for the update, Tom. The Food and Drug Administration has upgraded a recall of certain Lutz Quality Foods potato chips to its highest risk classification, warning consumers ahead of the 4th of July holiday that the products carry a reasonable probability of causing serious health consequences or even death if contaminated with salmonella. The FDA designated the recall as a Class 1 recall after the company voluntarily recalled certain Zapp's and Dirty Brand potato chips sold nationwide in May, containing dry milk powder that could potentially be contaminated with salmonella. Meanwhile, a flask sold in millions to keep food hot has left three Americans permanently blinded in one eye, prompting the company to recall 8.2 million stainless King food jars and Sportsman bottles after U.S. safety officials found their stoppers can forcefully eject when open. The recall announced on April of this year covers products sold for almost two decades at major retailers, including Walmart and Target. Food safety coach Jeff Nelkin. Jeff, first the potato chips. What a mess, huh?
2: To say the least, considering they have about 650,000 units around the country, they just want to give a heads up because they know it's a big holiday and a lot of that product is going to be purchased. So, we're talking about it being in the Class 1 situation, which could result in death. So for those people that have product and are having concern, they can reach UTZ at 877-423-0149, and they'll give you information regarding the product that you have, because they certainly don't want you to be consuming any of that product.
0: And these thermoses, 8 million thermoses, the bottles can eject, popping people in the eyeball.
2: Right. Three people have lost their eyesight. We're talking about a fine opening where the steam is able to release itself, but these units that are concerned don't have that hole for the release. So it's just building up pressure, and sooner or later, explodes.
0: Crazy times. Jeff's
2: you website. Can reach, again, people go that have thermos and are concerned, want to speak to the thermos people, you can reach them. They're waiting to hear from you at 662-563-6822, and they're available Monday through Friday, Central Time.
0: If you have one of these thermoses, definitely call the company. Thanks, Jeff. 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Microsoft is expected to lay off up to 2.5% of its workforce as early as next week. The cut could affect 5,000 employees. Last summer, they laid off 9,000 employees. They're getting hit and hit strong. In a moment, Jason Martell joins us as we talk about ancient astronauts right here on Coast to Coast AM.
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0: And welcome back. George Norrie with you. We've got a classic program for you tonight. 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Jason, welcome back, my friend. How you doing?
16: I'm doing great, George. It's a pleasure to be back on the show.
0: Looking forward to this. These ancient astronauts are fantastic. They go way back, don't they?
16: They do. We've been chewing on this bone for a while, you know. The evidence has really changed the game in the last 10 years of actually starting to pinpoint, or at least get a better idea of where we should be looking for these ancient gods. And, you know, hopefully getting some idea as to when they might return.
0: How many ancient cultures are we talking about, Jason, that have looked into the skies?
16: Well, it's an interesting number starting right off with that. You know, there's over 88 known constellations and areas of the heavens that we track. 88. But for some reason, all the ancient cultures, over 30 of them, all reference three stars: Sirius, Orion, and Pleiades. Those are the three locations cited over and over as to where their gods come from.
0: What are the possibilities that the ancient flood of Moses was connected to Egypt and their pharaoh Akhenaten?
16: Right. So, you know, a lot of people ask, are we looking for aliens that are from another planet, or are there lost civilizations here on Earth and we just don't see them? The answer to both of those questions is probably a yes. And what we have here on Earth is a pretty good lineage of seeing some possible extraterrestrial bloodlines. And one of those is the evidence of past people who have had elongated skulls. So Akhenaten being one of the first pharaohs of Egypt, there's another story connected with him and the Ark of the Covenant that we'll talk about. But from his heritage, Akhenaten seems to be connected to a race that, you know, is described in many other cultures. You have the Huns, the Hittites, the Egyptians, and even over in you know, South America, in that region, we have these Paracas skulls, these elongated skulls. So there's definitely something there, George. And we've spent quite a bit of time, you know, through the show Ancient Aliens, doing actual scientific research, DNA testing of that Paracas skull. And the evidence clearly shows that, you know, there's no known father of this skull. And the mother, even though it's found in you know, in Peru, the mother's from the Middle East. So there's definitely genetic, you know, material and things that suggest a species like Akhenaten may have been some type of a hybrid.
0: You mentioned the Ark of the Covenant. I wish we would find it. Some say it's in Ethiopia. Others say it's in some cave in Israel. What do you think?
16: Well, you know, I've spent a good decade or so now, George, looking into this topic as something that I've been very interested in. You know, I went through over 20 Semitic language Bibles, you know, biblical stories and references from the Middle East, actual physical books and documents. And what's really interesting about the Ark of the Covenant is in our version, in our biblical version, especially in the, you know, the King James New Testament version, the Ark of the Covenant shows up in that story when Moses comes down and puts the Ten Commandments in the Ark of the Covenant. But it turns out that the Ark of the Covenant has a whole rich history from these Semitic language Bibles, Egypt, Iran, Iraq, Saudi Arabia. And they talk about a story of the Ark of the Covenant's origins coming out of Egypt. And before it was even used as a storage unit for the Ten Commandments, it was an idol that was carried as a sacred object all over Egypt. There's hieroglyphic representations in many different locations, visual representations of them holding the ark, carrying the ark, transporting the ark. So that's the part for me, George, that caught my interest, was that we have this tale of Moses. And, you know, being a prominent biblical figure, he went on an exodus. He took his people. He must have also have had the Ark of the Covenant because he put the tablets in it.
0: Right.
16: The part that I've found very interesting, though, George, is that Akhenaten, the first pharaonic pharaoh, you know, the first pharaoh, he has pretty much the same story as Moses. Whether it be Ramses the First or Ramses the Second, Akhenaten essentially was exiled. And he took his people, but he also took the Ark of the Covenant. And the part that really fascinated me, George, was we've always looked at it from the biblical perspective, right? It's holding the Ten Commandments. What I found fascinating was, well, through the lens of the ancient astronaut theory and the research we do, the Great Pyramid of Giza was probably a technological device. It needed some type of power, a battery. And it turns out that in the king's chamber, the sarcophagus that's there, it's the exact biblical cubits of the size of the Ark of the Covenant. Like the Ark of the Covenant just slipped right in there like a big battery. So that's the part, George, where I was like, well, wait a minute. If Akhenaten left with his people, but he took the battery powering the Great Pyramid, well, of course Ramses is going to come after him. You know, he's probably devastated and left, you know, Egypt in an uproar. So that part was, you know, an unlock for me, that there's a technological story and presence about the Ark of the Covenant, and it's verified in many different cultures from their biblical perspective.
0: Jason, why do you think so many of the pharaohs had these big pointy hats that they wore?
16: Well, you know, Akhenaten obviously was again, this race of an elongated skull. You can see it in his children. You can see Nefertiti, his wife. They all had this feature.
0: She's got a chin like Jay Leno.
16: Right, and a chin like Jay Leno. So, you know, you have to wonder, like, where does this come from? How are they connected? And we don't know the answer other than to say that, you know, the genetic testing that we've done on the elongated skulls from Paracas and Peru and such,
0: right,
16: there's enough evidence there to suggest that there was some type of, you know, race that was probably here in very ancient times that people thought were gods. And Akhenaten may have been one of these people, you know, connected to this race. And that part of the story, George, obviously splinters out more into a lot of the ancient cultures, especially over in Peru and Bolivia. You have the Aztecs, the Mayans, the Toltecs. There seems to be a spread out collection of people that came from some advanced culture. And Akhenaten could have been one of these refugees. And most likely, they came from a place called Atlantis. Now, I say that, people thinking it's a fable, but listen to this from a linguistic point of view. Even the Aztec people say that they came from Aztlan. That's their home world. That's their home island, literally. And Aztlan, Atlantis, there's similar connections between some of these emperors, Quetzalcoatl, Kukulcan, Akhenaten, that perhaps were like refugees that left this Atlantean empire as it ended and seeded the other cultures that we still have remnants of today.
0: Jason, I'm convinced that many, many years ago, there was something highly technical with some of these ancient civilizations, aren't you?
16: Well, definitely. And you know, the part to understand like what their technology was used for or how it was used is partly to try and understand, well, who are the aliens we're looking for? You know, if we think about aliens coming from space, space is a pretty brutal space, a pretty brutal place, right? Like temperature differences, different types of, planets and makeup. But if beings are coming to our world and they're also from a watery planet, you know, that changes the game in the sense that if you're looking for planets with water, you know, water only has a certain temperature range from gas to solid where it's a liquid. And so if you're going to be looking for other worlds that have that consistency layer of a water planet, then it makes it interesting to realize how they might be traveling from other planets similar to ours looking for a watery planet. Because there definitely is a large connection with civilizations coming up next to water, always being placed by the water, and even their gods occupying or using the waters.
0: What have you concluded about the ancient civilizations, human or otherwise?
16: Well, it's definitely a mix, in my opinion, George, because there seems to be, you know, a huge obfuscation of evidence of some other advanced civilizations that we share the planet with. Now, like this evidence is just starting to come out with the UAP release and things with disclosure, but I still feel like it's subverting the truth of what's really going on and not giving us the full picture. And the full picture could be that there is other races that are here and we're just not being told about their presence. Many of the ancient cultures talk about different races of, you know, seeing wars in the heavens between like angels and demons, but those could also be referenced as a race, Anunnaki and Draconian. Many of the Peru and Bolivian cultures talk about ant people that came up out of the ground and gave them knowledge, right? So there's lots of stories. I would assume that even in modern times, if you think about S4 and some of the things that, you know, Phil Schneider and some of the evidence that there are underground bases being occupied by races where we were kind of surprised to stumble upon them, right? So they've probably been here for thousands and thousands of years, and releasing that evidence, you know, I think, again, they're not human, but they might share the same planet with us in some instances.
0: Is it conceivable also, though, the thoughts of David Jacobs, who believes that the visitations are very nefarious, dangerous, that really is the case, and they don't want to tell us that because it would scare the living daylights out of people?
16: Well, you know, it scared me, George. You know, I've been looking into this topic for a long time, right? And that side of the information, aliens using us as basically feeding tubes, vats of human body parts that they would soak themselves in and take nutrients. There's a whole other side to the information, but I look at anything, it's positive and negative, yin and yang, dark and light, right? So yes, there's negative aspects to some of these races, but I'm sure there's also positive ones. And so to balance that, yes, the work of David Jacobs and John Mack and many others, I have several friends even to this day that are abductees. And there's been a consistent theme of the aliens stay in the dark. They don't want to tell you everything. They show you glimpses of a world burning, people burning, a world ending, the world on fire, like not happy stuff. But I would hope, George, that those are just warnings, right? Like telling us, stop blowing up the planet, stop killing each other. They've been extremely patient with us to not intervene, right? Like if they wanted to, just very quickly things could change, but they're doing great lengths of, being thoughtful and allowing us some room to grow.
0: Well, that's true, but maybe Rod Serling was right when he wrote the Twilight Zone episode To Serve Man, huh?
16: Oh, well, I mean, in some instances, yes. And I would couple it with saying with this, you know, the aliens we have today, there's probably a picture here of whoever's in charge of the planet. They might not be the best aliens. They might not be the best race that we're dealing with. The ancient gods, the Enlil, Enki, Kulhu Khan, Quetzalcoatl, what's going to happen when they return?
0: We'll be back in a moment with Jason Martell right here on Coast to Coast AM as we talk about ancient astronauts.
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0: On the next Andrew Carter Morning Show, before 7 o'clock, the Almost Can't Lose Quiz, another pair of tickets to see Alana Glazer. And then we'll see, will John Moore be back from his back injury? Or will it be Kelly Alexander on entertainment and the latest on the Taylor Swift-Travis Kelce wedding? Film critic Chris Bumbray at 8:20 takes a look ahead to the movies of the weekend and what's on in Montreal. 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
1: 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What are your thoughts about that extra planet?
8: Well, I mean, it's a topic we've been, you know, looking at for a few decades now of trying to understand if the Sumerians were actually preserving knowledge of a distant body that astronomers today are still trying to confirm. You know, for probably centuries, there's been evidence of something, some larger body out there. And in the early 80s and 90s, you know, through the work of Zachariah Sitchin and Robert Harrington, the Naval Observatory lead astronomer, quite a bit of evidence started to show that the ancient Sumerian culture references of this planet on a 3,600 year elliptical orbit, that there's probably some validity to it. They started to look for a certain region in the southern hemisphere and see evidence that the planets, even some of our satellites, are being pulled in a certain direction. There's a gravitational anomaly and they can't account for what it is. So they started looking for this additional planet, which they termed Planet X. And, you know, as you well know, we've, you know, been researching this topic literally for decades. So the part that's interesting, George, is, you know, from my side, I was very honored to get to work alongside Zachariah Sitchin. You know, him as a mentor on these topics, getting to know him personally, it was a great honor. And I remember a quick story too, you know, with his book, he had all these wonderful diagrams about the calamity that happened with the ancient planet X, the moon hitting our planet Tiamat and creating the asteroid belt. He had all these wonderful diagrams. And I remember when we first turned on the internet, I put those online and I was like, Zachariah, look, you have a website. And he was like, this is wonderful, but I did not give you permission to use my diagrams. And he was always such a staunch businessman. So what you're seeing on the website now is a reflection of his work, but using modern technology to re-illustrate and re-describe some of the core fundamentals about Planet X. And so that visual on your site is part of a longer story on ancientastronauts.com, where I've essentially recreated and will continue to put out some of the data as the core information of, you know, why we're looking into this planet and the evidence to support the idea that literally one of the ancient cultures, ancient Iraq, the biblical origins of the Bible, they spoke of these gods called the Anunnaki and specifically said they come from another planet called Nibiru. So we've been looking for that planet, Nibiru, ancient term, search for Planet X, modern term, but it's the same one.
1: Back in 2010, he died in October of that year at the age of 90. Much earlier in the year, we gave him an award for the Conscious Life Expo, Lifetime Achievement Award, Jason. And while I was on stage giving him the award, I asked him in front of everybody, Zachariah, how old are you? And he looked at me in the eyes and went, that's very rude. That was Zachariah.
8: That was Zachariah, man. You know, he had such a dry humor that, you know, he was very special, you know. And just to throw that back at you for a minute, George, with a little self-reflection, you've given out a lot of Lifetime Achievement Awards, my friend. You gave out another one, which is also in the behind the scenes section of ancientastronauts.com. People can go check it out now. You gave the Lifetime Achievement Award to Eric Von Daniken.
1: Yes.
8: God rest his soul as well.
1: I miss him.
8: And I was standing right next to you.
1: Yep, we had a great time. What got you involved in the ancient astronaut theory?
8: Well, you know, when I was in college, I was raised as a Christian, you know, so I never really connected with the information as a child or through the religious lens. But when I was in college, you know, someone had mentioned about a face in pyramids on Mars. And while I was attending school in San Diego, it turned out that the principal photographer and chief scientist taking most of the photographs of Mars was called Dr. Mike Malin, Malin Space Science Systems, which was also located in San Diego. And so, you know, just from a layman college student perspective, I was like, wow, pyramids, a face on Mars? How can this be? And when I reached out to Dr. Mike Malin, eventually, I had a conversation. And he said, well, the Cydonia region of Mars, there's nothing there built by aliens or humans. It's all natural terrain and wind-blown activity. And that really raised my eyebrows, George, and realizing that for me, I knew that these were artificial structures. And so that began a deeper realization of going, well, wait a minute. These structures are on Mars. We have stuff all over our own planet that we still don't understand our own human origins. You know, and so that's what kind of popped open the lid for me. And eventually, you know, I honed into the ancient Iraq, the biblical origins, Zachariah Sitchin's research, and things just started to connect from there.
1: Tell us about the 5,000-year epic of Gilgamesh.
8: A lot of the times we have stories and evidence in some of these ancient texts that can substantiate the fact that they had technology, that they were witnessing technology. There's a 5,000-year-old Sumerian script called the Epic of Gilgamesh. And in this story, the hero figure, Gilgamesh, visits a place that he called the landing pad or the landing spot. And here he describes seeing the gods come down, and he describes it as loud, thunderous sound, fire and smoke as they descended from the heavens. Now, in 1961, a Russian mathematician and scientist, Dr. Agrest, reading the Epic of Gilgamesh, said, well, wait a minute. What they're talking about here is essentially a large landing pad, and this has to be Baalbek in Lebanon. I mean, essentially, these large megalithic stones before the Greeks or the Romans built upon it, it was just a platform, a huge, huge megalithic platform. So Zachariah Sitchin, 20 years later after Dr. Agaris, came to the same conclusion. The Epic of Gilgamesh is essentially describing when King Gilgamesh visits Baalbek and he sees the ascension and descension of the gods. And so his descriptions of these loud, thunderous smoke and fire, it's very similar to what we have with a modern day rocket launch.
1: It also backs up the flood of Noah, does it not?
8: I mean, in the sense that there's evidence of flight technology and things that were happening that would allow them to see the flood taking place. Yes. You know, but I would look at this from another angle too, of trying to understand, you know, the deeper connection of where it is that we're looking for beings visiting us. Search for Planet X, you know, this is something, again, based on science. And so when we can use other methods of science, we have something. You know, recently there was the lead astronomer for, you know, looking at astrobiology and such at NASA. His name's Dr. Stephen Dick. And he was quoted recently saying that the universe is largely populated, most likely, by intelligent thinking machines. And that really stood with me, George, because, you know, for the longest time, thinking about aliens and advanced technology, we're looking for a biological signature. Aliens flying around in a craft, coming through a portal. But most likely, advanced cultures, they're also going to be using some form of AI. And they will send their thinking machines into the universe to explore, just like we're doing. So one unlock recently that I find very interesting as a topic, you know, is as we look for aliens, it's essentially our AI that will be looking for the aliens, but it'll be looking for their AI. It's like our AI talking to their AI. And in the world of technology today that we're living in, that's literally the topic of conversation. It's called agentic AI, where the AIs are talking to each other. So we have several references of this in ufology. Even, you know, Sergeant Clifford Stone is an example. He's gone on record many times describing an AI model he had to use when he would come up to crash recovery sites. And there'd be biologics.
1: Right.
8: And they're still alive, right? Well, how do you establish a form of communication with these beings? How do you be empathetic to their situation? He used a language model that would somehow do tonal frequencies and vibrations. It's all classified, I'm sure, but find a way to have some form of communication. Now, Most recently, we had a movie called Arrival, right, where the heptapods are telling us about the future, and we have these researchers talking to them behind a glass wall. But the researchers, if you remember, have a laptop, and the laptop has a language model of the heptapods, and it's a visual representation that says, well, I think they're saying weapon, right? But that's what I find very intriguing also, George, is that some of the advances of our technology today, referencing things like Clifford Stone, there's probably a very near future where SETI and some of these abilities to detect artificial signatures and artificial presence of technology –

0: actually found, it instantly gets covered up. One of the reasons for that might not be as simple as we see on the surface of saying, well, there's probably ancient artifacts around the world that show we were visited by aliens. There could be a spacecraft, or even with, like, again, like the work of Clifford Stone and such, we found and recovered craft. Well, why don't we ever see these? Why don't they ever become public knowledge? It might not just be simply because they want to classify aliens and not tell us about, like, our origins. It's more around thinking about Department of Defense, NSA, saying, you know what? We've discovered a way to deploy a nuclear payload anywhere on the planet in 5 seconds. Now that becomes a different lens of looking at the technology to say, yes, now it's classified. We found a way to enhance our nuclear payload deployment systems. Classify. So unfortunately, that's what we've been dealing with for quite a while, is this being able to pierce through the lens of the technology has been used mainly for military applications, pretty much solely. So I'm hoping in our lifetime that some of this disclosure, the UAP evidence, some of this would at least give us new glimpses of the horizon about to breach with new technologies we're going to get access to.
1: Ancient artwork seems to depict tall, slender beings. What are they?
0: Well, all around these ancient sites, we see a consistent depiction of what appear to be either the builders or the beings that are associated with these sites. So you can start off by some of the most remote areas on the planet, like Rapa Nui, the island of Rapa Nui, and you see these Moai heads. Well, it turns out that they excavated all of these heads and their bodies buried deep into the ground. And these bodies were actually, they have their arms wrapped at the waist and they're long, slender beings. We see these same representations at Göbekli Tepe in some of the pillars, these long, slender beings, hands wrapped at the waist, Bata Valley in Indonesia, many other sites. And so I think this could be one of the references of a visual representation of this lost race. Again, either connected to the Akhenaten, Paracas skull, these long, slender beings, perhaps with elongated skulls, or some tertiary race. But I'm pretty sure we're seeing evidence again to suggest that these aren't mythological depictions. They're trying in their best way to describe and commemorate experiences that they had.
1: How many different lost civilizations do you think came to this planet?
0: Lost civilizations? Well, we've probably had many different cultures that we've lost, that we don't even have a record of. The 30 ancient cultures that were kind of revered today across the planet, all of them, again, seem to have a connection with some lost, deeper race. Now, recently Graham Hancock had a Netflix special, something Ancient Apocalypse. I always get that confused because I wrote a book called Knowledge Apocalypse, but
1: Right. And it was a
0: Graham
1: good one
0: Hancock
1: too.
0: special, yeah, Ancient Apocalypse. He does a really good job of showing again this evidence for a lost race of giants being depicted and hidden all around North America, pretty much globally. But a lot of these burial sites are still there today across North America of long, tall, slender beings, 7, 8 feet. And it really raises a question too, George, because a lot of the megalithic sites that we have, even academia refers to them as cyclopean architecture. Machu Picchu, Teotihuacan, Puma Punku, all of these megalithic stones that are stuck, pushed together without any mortar or filament. You can't even slide a dollar bill between them. It's very possible that we're looking at some form of lost technology even there that points to questions that we can find answers to.
1: Jason, we're going to come back and take phone calls with you next. Jason Martell with us in Ancient Astronauts when we come back.
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0: 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At 10:20, we'll answer this question. 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
13: From the National Newsroom of the Canadian Press, I'm Rob Westgate. Prime Minister Mark Carney and Alberta Premier Danielle Smith announced a new proposed pipeline route that would virtually mirror the existing Trans Mountain Path, carrying Alberta bitumen to the southern BC coast. Smith says by delivering more than 1 million barrels a day to tankers and then to Asian markets, the plan will pay dividends to anyone who gets on board.
14: The profits from this pipeline will generate billions in revenues over the coming decades for the provincial and federal governments and will enrich Indigenous communities that choose to partner with us. And speaking of oil royalties, Alberta's government is also finalizing another agreement with the federal government and the Oil Sands Alliance to significantly expand oil sands production.
13: Carney says consultations will begin immediately with First Nations communities. Over to Manitoba now, where Premier Wab Kanu says federal help is needed after touring flood hit areas in the province. He says he has made the request for assistance and is still talking with federal officials. Kanu says locals have been struggling as they deal with recurrent flooding.
15: I can tell you, having just gotten back from Swan River, people are frustrated. There's a lot of emotion.
13: The flooding forced Swan River to evacuate parts of the town and then led to the shutdown of the emergency department in the city of Dauphin. Nurses in British Columbia are starting targeted job action that includes a ban on non-essential overtime and non-nursing duties as they aim to get a new deal with the province. The union issued a 72-hour strike notice on Monday after its members voted to reject a tentative contract deal bargained with the provincial health employer in May. BC Nurses Union President Adrian Gear says the job action is meant to put pressure on the employer and not to disrupt patient care.
16: We know that where we are right now in terms of, you know, not having an agreement has created some additional uncertainty for patients. You know, that is unfortunate. And you know, we do appreciate the understanding and the support that the public is giving us.
13: The BC Nurses Union is legally classified as an essential service. And the Provincial Labour Relations Board has set out minimum staffing levels to ensure patient care and to allow emergency services to continue. And finally, overseas, where the death toll is continuing to rise following a Russian attack on Kyiv early Thursday morning. At least 27 people were killed and more than 100 others hurt, according to Ukrainian officials. Reporter Britt Clennett was in Ukraine when the attack unfolded, but has since left the country.
10: After hearing the warnings from President Zelensky the night before, many Ukrainians, they were preparing for this, you know, this kind of large-scale attack from Russia. Now, dozens of people are still injured, including two children, others missing, possibly trapped under the rubble of one of the strike sites.
13: And finally, speaking of rubble, rescuers in Venezuela have pulled a 43-year-old security guard alive from a collapsed basement 8 days after a pair of deadly earthquakes. This is the Canadian Press. In sports, starting off with some World Cup action, Switzerland has advanced to the round of 16 after posting a 2-0 win over Algeria at BC Place. The Swiss will next face the winner of Friday's round of 32 match between Colombia and Ghana on July 7th in Vancouver. Calgary Stampeders quarterback Vernon Adams Jr. threw 6 touchdown passes and rushed for 1 in a 58-36 win over the visiting Toronto Argonauts in the Stampede Bowl. Adams tied the franchise record for touchdown passes in a single game. Over to the MLB now, where Bryce Miller took a no-hitter into the 7th inning and the Seattle Mariners edged the Los Angeles Angels 1-0 to finish a 3-game sweep. Cal Raleigh coaxed a bases-loaded walk with 2 outs in the 6th to force home the only run of the game. And finally, in some WNBA action, the Dallas Wings beat the Connecticut Sun 86-83. Canadian Alea Edwards had 11 points for Connecticut. From the Canadian Press, I'm Rob Westgate.
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17: heavy rain and thunderstorms are causing flooding in various areas
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1: And, of course, researcher and author Jason Martell with us. We'll take calls as we talk about the ancient astronauts and you're aboard on Coast to Coast AM. 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
9: Double spiral structure, these large rectangular rooms stacked. Yes, it's very possible that they've found some type of hall of records. And this would bleed into what I was saying earlier, George, in the sense that I think if they found anything, of substantial ancient origins and cultures, it might have a technological presence as well. And that would probably instantly make it classified.
1: I'm still baffled, Jason, at what happened to them. Where did they all go? Did they just get in spaceships and leave the planet? What happened?
9: In my opinion, George, when I look at some of the nuances of the stories in our history, we have, different gods that are always battling. Sometimes they're connected to each other, through lineage, but but somebody gets exiled, right? And so, you know, with Quetzalcoatl and Kukulcan, you know, you have these stories where essentially it's like a peaceful god, Quetzalcoatl, interested in being given incense and flowers and food. And then that changes, you know, and then Huitzilopochtli comes in and it's all about sacrifice and putting, you know, skulls on poles and demanding blood. That seems to be a negative energy. It's very possible that there are beings that, again, feed off our energy, feed off our biologics. And those maybe are not the best ones in an alliance. I don't know. But there does seem to be another side of that, right? The Anunnaki, you know, ancient gods referenced from around the globe that were on our side, that wanted to help us, that aligned with humanity. So for me, George, what I wonder is, if these ancient gods do come back, are they going to come back to a world with a bunch of space weapons and guns pointed at them? That's not what I want.
1: I don't think anybody wants that, Jason, but it's conceivable.
9: Yeah. I mean, it seems like we've been weaponizing space for quite a while, and we're paying for it. All of us, but we're not told the truth. So, yeah, that's a problem. If that's the truth, which I highly believe it is we've been in space for probably 80 years. A technological presence and footprint there that is just completely off planet. So, yeah, you know, that part, I would really like to have an unlock to realize that, you know, we're connected to something much larger. So if things continue to progress with SpaceX, go buy some shares, by the way, they just did their IPO, we will be on Mars in our lifetime. And that, I don't see how, you know, they could hide our origins. I've already emailed Elon so many times, maybe he's listening to your show. If you want to send your robots to Mars, send them to Cydonia. Let's do some archaeological expeditions to show that we have off-world origins. That would be a game changer.
1: Let's take some calls for you, Jason. They're lining up. Let's start with Bill, truck driving in Oregon. Welcome to the show. Hi, Bill.
4: Hey, George. Hey, Jason. No, great show. I have a couple of questions. But I'll start with the more superficial one first.
1: All right.
4: I'm a big time Star Wars fan. All right. And, for whatever it's worth, I'm also a Star Trek fan. But, you know, and I realize they're not really science fiction. They're both fantasy, really. But there's something about this movie Solo that has got me, like, really perplexed. Someone on the in the crew or on the cast, I believe, is a believer in ancient astronauts. Because if you look at Solo, a Star Wars movie, if you look in the background, especially on Dryden Voss, the villain, on his yacht, you see a lot of Earth-type ancient artifacts. You see, like, the ones I've noticed are, you see, like, a bimbanet atop of a pyramid. A bimbanet, and it has, but the only thing is, it seems to have some sort of technology on the sides. Okay, but it's a gold pyramid, like the top of a pyramid. You see, Kira, they call her Kira, but her character's name is Kira, which would be wife of Ra. Okay. She wears a mezuzah. And then sometimes in some scenes, she's wearing an ancient Celtic torque. You also see, no one can miss the crystal skull. It's in the background. I mean, you're like, come on, man, a crystal skull. And then there's other, those are the ones I've noticed. It seems like there's some I'm forgetting right now, but, you know, there's even some sort of device that looks like a planets in orbit. You know, I can't help but wonder if that's not some sort of representation of observation of, Planet X.
9: Well, I love it, Bill. Oh, go ahead.
4: Go ahead if you want. And then, well, and my other more serious question is, real quick, and then I'll just get off and listen to you. My other more serious question is, I am almost convinced that at least one of these so-called races that visit from, you know, beyond the planet are clones They're a clonal life form. And I tell you right now, we blow off too many people that you have these people call in and say they saw a giant UFO moving slowly without sound across the sky, right? And we blow that off. We're like, well, you know, maybe they were on a hallucinogen or something. But I believe that these clonal aliens have the ability to at least telepathically, divert our attention. I think they can do that with ease. I think they telepathically do it. And, you know, whatever they're really up to goes on right under our nose. But anyways, I'll list it off the air to your response.
1: Your thoughts, Jace?
9: Yeah, well, he's obviously the caller is well-informed.
1: Deeply.
9: First comment there is, you know, obviously Star Trek, Star Wars are strongly influenced. You know, even Indiana Jones. I mean, like all of these things that are you know, classic movies, Stargate. But the Star Wars references, I love it. I'll go check the Solo background there for his office. That was awesome in the detail. I would couple that by saying, you know, the Star Trek, I believe it was the second one, they're on planet Nibiru, right? The opening scene is they're on a red planet and they have to take their ship up out of the water. And what are they doing? They're influencing that culture by showing them a spaceship, breaking the prime directive. But you know what? Hey man, stuff happens. So I hear you with the references of the ancient astronaut theory, both laced through Star Trek and Star Wars. Now, you also mentioned, you know, the Greys. I agree with you. That's probably a genetic experiment. If the Anunnaki, as an example, created us in their image and after their likeness, they could have also created other clone species like the Greys that might be monitoring their experiment, looking at us genetically, reproductively, and conveying that back. And you know, we have lots of reports of these silent craft, TR-3B, others, and these abduction scenarios usually always involve a gray, perhaps a praying mantis type looking being, and then some type of either Anunnaki or Nordic are the three main common like players there. So yeah, there's definitely something all spun together with that information.
1: And what amazes me, Jason, is you just jumpstart their technology a million years ahead of us, just a million years of a universal time, which is nothing. Can you imagine how far advanced that would be?
9: You know, we've got such gaps in our history, George. There are 10, 25 million year gaps where, let's say, the dinosaurs went extinct. No, maybe they didn't. Maybe they evolved and left or became something else. Dolphins, other species. You know, we really don't know, but there are huge gaps of time and our own planetary history.
1: Next up, Mayette in the city of New York. Hey, Mayette, welcome.
10: Yes, good morning. Such a fabulous program. Jason, I always enjoy you on one of my favorite channels, a history channel, and even better when I can speak directly to you. I have some comment and some correction. First of all, and Craig Campasso did get it right when he titled his book The Species Almanac of the ETs. I don't know the exact, but we're really talking about species. We're not talking about races, although we've fallen into that. And if you're unsure, see Theodore Allen, two volumes, The Invention of the White Race. I think it's Ignatius When the Irish Became White, and similar books to how the Italians would treat it. But I want to have basically a three-part question, and George usually makes a note, if you would too, Jason, and I'll listen over the air. First of all, a lot of controversy around the time of the building of the Great Pyramids and the alignment of the heavens, and some of the traditional Egyptologists had some dispute with that, so talk about that. Also, about Chris Dunn and his idea of it being a power plant. And lastly, I want to mention that Heru of the Horizon is Heru in Akhet, which is not, the Greeks gave it the name of the Sphinx, which is not what ruled the horizon. And he's actually referring to one of the first baby Jesuses, Yeshua, and referring to the son that even preceded the Jesus story. So if you have my questions, I'll leave it there. But lastly, Thutmose was an Egyptian, one of the pharaohs, a common Egyptian Kemetic African name. So the idea of the Middle East is a current designation that means nothing. It has to do more with a political sense, because Mideast are where in terms of geography. So if you have my questions and concerns and insights, I'll listen over the air. Thank you for bringing Jason to the fore. Thank you.
1: A couple of them, Jason. One, of course, the pyramids built where?
9: Right. Well, I got all three of those. So she was asking about the timeline of the pyramids. And yes, there's evidence with astronomy to show that we can use star charting software to tell you where the stars will be in their exact positions above you. And it turns out that if you roll back to 10,500 BC, again, using modeling software, you see that the Orion constellation is directly mirroring the three Giza pyramids at 10,500 BC. And the Sphinx is directly looking east into the constellation of Leo. Someone created a terrestrial alignment of building these huge monuments to align to a specific marker in time. So that's part one, which is like, wow, you know, they obviously did that for a reason. If the Egyptian culture is 2500 BC, yet the pyramids are aligned to a time marker of 10,500 BC, maybe they're trying to tell us something. Part two, Giza power plant with Chris Dunn. I know Chris Dunn very well.
1: Good guy.
9: We went on tour together our first time in 2003 in Amsterdam, and he showed up walking around, limping around with a broken leg. That guy is a trooper. So much respect to Chris Dunn. And yes, his theories and evidence support the idea of a technological layer, a resonance, a buildup of either static energy, electricity, or some type of energy that was pulsed, used, and harnessed by the pyramid. All of his research supports everything that I promote too about, you know, we're talking about macro technology. The pyramid was probably some type of device, maybe powered by the Ark of the Covenant. There's micro technology too, like the Dendera light bulb, the Baghdad battery. The last comment the caller made too, I think was interesting, is I would just mention that there's a movie, right? That if you haven't seen this and you're listening and you're Christian, because I struggled with this as a Christian watching it, because I was like, wow, there's something here and I'm just not going to deny it. Zeitgeist, the movie called Zeitgeist. If you watch that, you realize that there's a deeper story to the origins of Jesus and many of these other biblical tales of the three kings, a virgin birth. I don't know what the unlock there is, but we have to be open-minded to understand all perspectives. And that movie, yeah, it's pretty revealing.
1: Let's go to first-time caller Julie in Idaho. Julie, thanks. Go ahead.
11: Hi.
1: Hi there.
11: It sure is nice to talk to you, gentlemen. When I tuned in, Jason was talking about Planet X, and that reminded me of an experience I had. It's quite a few years ago, but I've never forgotten. It wasn't dark outside yet. It was evening. The sun had gone down, but the sky wasn't dark. So I'm looking in the west in the direction that the sun had set, and I'm seeing somebody out there eclipsed. It was far too small to be our moon. It was far too big to be any of our planets, and I'm watching an eclipse. And what was the light source for this eclipse, since it would have been between where I was and where the sun was? I've never forgotten. I just can't make any sense of it. Do you have any idea?
9: I mean, I don't know, but I would answer it this way. Obviously, I've been following the topic of Nibiru Planet X for decades, and the idea that there's something there that's being obfuscated and we don't see it. People showing two suns in their imagery. I've never been able to find substantial evidence to suggest that there is a planet in our inner part of the solar system that's being hidden from us. But we've got enough things to say that over the planet, people have seen floating pyramids in the sky, floating cities in the sky. It wouldn't surprise me that some of these things, like a planet, we might be either seeing, I can only guess a few things. Either one, it's that, and we're just not being told the truth. Or two, there could be technologies in play where we're seeing things that could be broadcasted into the air. We're seeing things that could be represented as physical objects through technology. So I don't know the answer other than to say that I've looked into the Planet X topic for a good 20 years, and I have not seen any substantial evidence of it coming into the inner part of the solar system, simply because we have such a large array of amateur astronomers around the world, and that anytime something is near us, they're the ones that see it first and promote it to the larger telescopes. They're always watching. So if something's near us, you know, we would know about it.
1: Of course, this 3,600-year elliptical orbit is a long, long way. Jason, we'll come back in a moment with you and take final calls right here on Coast to Coast AM.
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0: On the next Andrew Carter Morning Show, before 7 o'clock, the Almost Can't Lose Quiz, another pair of tickets to see Alana Glazer. And then we'll see, will John Moore be back from his back injury? Or will it be Kelly Alexander on entertainment and the latest on the Taylor Swift-Travis Kelce wedding? Film critic Chris Bumbray at 8:20 takes a look ahead to the movies of the weekend and what's on in Montreal. 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
1: Makes a great Christmas gift. 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Wow. 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
14: Well, just like, you know, Zachariah was my mentor.
1: Yeah.
14: Eric von Daniken was...
1: was his.
14: Was Giorgio's, but more, much, much more than that. They were very, very close friends. And so, yes, it was, you know, it was a very emotional time for Giorgio. You know, we were on tour, and he would, you know, we'd be in front of an audience of 1,000-plus people, and he would say, you know, can you please send some healing vibes to Eric. And I'm telling you, some of that stuff helped, but you know, it was his time. So yeah.
1: It was one of a kind too, wasn't he?
14: He was. And as I mentioned on ancientastronauts.com, there's a behind the scenes section where I've got about 20 years of photos. You're littered through several different photos from me being on your show, you know, the TV show, out in the desert, right? But you also gave a Lifetime Achievement Award to Eric von Daniken.
1: Yep.
14: And that's, you know, that's a classic photo forever of being able to remember those times.
1: Let's go east of the Rockies. James in Florida. James, take it away.
15: Oh, how are you, George?
1: Good.
15: I love your show, Ancient Aliens. You're always on there. I love you. I've been following you since the long time. All right. I have one question or two questions. One, the Anunnaki, what was their whole purpose of coming to Earth?
1: All right, let's go. We'll go one at a time on that. We'll come back to you in a minute, James. Go for that one, Jason.
14: Sure. The Anunnaki's purpose, as they explained it, was they came here to mine gold to fix their planet's dwindling atmosphere. Upon finding large veins of gold in southern Africa, the toil to get it out, they decided to create a slave race, a genetically engineered race using the hominid that was here and putting their genetic marker on it and creating us to do the mining of the gold for them.
1: Yeah, they didn't want to do it themselves, so they created us.
14: Question number one.
1: Were they our gods, Jason?
14: I mean, in the sense that they created us in their image and after their likeness, we inherited their emotional states of anger and love. You know, even the Bible talks about right after the flood, the gods came down, and what happens? They smell man cooking meat. That smell brings them to them, and they realize that there is a connection between the gods and humanity, and that the gods need us.
1: What's your second question, James?
15: My second question is, okay, the Anunnaki, there were two brothers, okay? They had differences, right? And I think that to this day, we are in a situation where we have a false, like Noah with the big flood and stuff. I think that when the other brother realized his brother wasn't, you know, kaputs, and he ended up flooding the earth. Do you think that's possible?
14: Yes, from the Sumerian perspective. You know, and through the lens of Zachariah Sitchin's research, we can see it playing out that the Anunnaki are basically in their spaceship over the earth, watching the flood demolish the earth, and they feel anxiety. They feel compassion. Oh my God, did we make the right decision? Maybe not. And so that's when they come down and survey and realize, smelling the meat being cooked, that they do need man, and that there is value in a relationship with us beyond just being slaves to them.
1: What made them leave, Jason?
14: I have no idea, George. Honestly, I have no idea why they left. The only answer I can give you is the one I related to earlier, is that there's good and bad. And it might be that the race or the species, to the caller earlier, to this, the species that are in charge of this planet, they are not the ones that the ancient people had, you know, a connection with. Those ancient gods aren't here. And maybe it's because they were exiled by, you know, the species that's in charge now. And maybe again, in the future or in our lifetime, we'll see these wars in the heavens.
1: Go to Nevada City, California. Eric's with us. Hello, Eric. Go ahead.
12: Doing, George?
1: Good.
12: I'm going to kind of need your help with this statement. You had a guy on a while back that was talking about the Nemesis.
1: Yes.
12: And about 6, maybe 10 years ago, we were coming home. It was a summer night. It was about 45 minutes to an hour before dark, and the sun was definitely heading down in the west. And we were coming up the river grade, and the elderly lady who lives on my property, I think she was about 76 at the time, asked me a question. Eric, why is there two suns? And I thought, that's kind of weird. And, you know, the river grade's crooked, so all I could do is look over my shoulder maybe a half a dozen times as I had a chance, you know, going up the grade and keep driving. And sure enough, there was a second sun of a sort. It was brown, was about half the size of the sun, and it was off to the southwest. Just like that guy who talks about the Nemesis planet had talked about 2 years before, and that came right back to my memory. I thought, oh, man, I really wish I had a way of taking a picture of this thing, but I don't even have a cell phone, so... But isn't Nibiru supposed to be circling the Nemesis star?
14: I can give you some clarity there. The research you're talking about is, you know, a gentleman that put forth the idea of a Nemesis star. And I'm feeling familiar with his research. It's Dr. Richard Mueller, and he's out of Berkeley. And basically what he suggested is that there's another, which we can confirm, there's another asteroid belt billions of miles beyond Pluto called the Oort cloud, and that this Nemesis planet periodically over millions of years has such an elongated orbit that it passes through this Oort cloud and dislodges debris and brings it towards the inner part of the solar system. So the dinosaur extinction, some of the planetary debris that we see on the moon, Mars, our planet, it could have been dislodged debris by this Nemesis planet going through the Oort cloud. Now, obviously, that ties in very close. This is modern research, or cloud, planet Nemesis, in the same idea of a planet X, a long elliptical planet on a 3,600-year orbit that extends well beyond the inner part of the solar system out into space. And why would it loop back? Why would it be on an elongated orbit? Because it's probably traveling around our second sun. And Nemesis was another idea in theory to say that we most likely have a second sun, but it's a failed star, right? It's no longer a dark star. So Nemesis was more the idea of this star or a planet, but most likely it could be the idea of us having a second sun. And that orbital path could also have a reason to explain why there's a planet X, right? It's looping around two suns, not just one.
1: And that guest, Eric, was Marshall Masters at the time, by the way. Do you know him, Jason? Very good.
14: Talk. Do I know Nancy, leader of Zeta Talk? Do I know Marshall Masters? Do I know Mark Hazelwood? Am I ringing some bells from the past?
1: Yes, you are.
14: Okay.
1: Terry, yeah,
14: all
1: in Dallas,
14: Texas. All been there and done that. You and again, it. No Planet X in the inner solar system as of yet.
1: Terry, go ahead. Terry in Dallas.
16: Oh, hello. Can you hear me?
1: Yep.
14: Yes, hello.
16: Oh, okay. Thank you, George. And Jason, it's an honor to get to talk to you.
1: Sure thing.
16: I have a couple of comments to make really quick and a question for you. You mentioned something about, you know, if there was ancient UFOs, where are they? Bob Lazar made a comment that when he was working at S4, that there were some of those spacecraft that was in there that he was told was dug up on the archaeology dig. And if that's so, that means they had to be thousands of years old. And, you know, I think that's very important, if that's true, that they should be sharing a lot more of this with the public. Real quick on the pyramids, the three pyramids at Giza, the ones that's perfect made, the tallest one has part of the cap on it, or part of the outside covering. And could that actually be the backup where there was a major flood, whether it's Noah's flood or a different flood, that was the water level? Because, and that's what eroded the rest of it. There was also a researcher that said that he found documentation that when they first explored the pyramids, that there was salt all over the walls. He thought they had used salt water to help preserve it, but he said that didn't make any sense. Could that also back up that was salt water from the ocean, and after 20,000 years, it all dried up?
1: It's conceivable, nice. Jason.
14: Yeah, no, great stuff. First point there with Lazar and S4, you know, that's why we have these hangers embedded into a mountainside that you can't see, and they fold open and the discs come out. Again,

0: about a hall of records, the pyramids themselves could have been super resistant to things like a global flood. Now, we know that the Sphinx, the inner walls of the Sphinx, shows massive erosion. And this was probably done, again, 11,000 years ago. But Dr. Robert Schock and others have shown that there's been massive inundation of water on the inner walls of the Sphinx. And that happened again last time there was rain like that, 11,000 years ago. So it doesn't surprise me that they would find evidence of salt water. It could very well be that there was a global flood and the pyramids were essentially a hall of records protecting the wealth of the planet.
1: Next up, Cornelius is with us in Louisiana. Welcome. Hello there, Mr. White.
2: Hey there, George and Jason. Boy, it's been a great show. I love Bill and Mayette and all the rest of the callers. Jason, I saw you and George on Ancient Aliens, and I really enjoyed y'all on there.
0: Thank
2: I
0: you.
2: was telling Donna, the call screener, I come from a biblical background, and you said you're a Christian, and I believe God made us from Adam and Eve, that the Anunnaki and all these other things, they didn't make us, but God made us. And I was my question for you, I look at the Bible. I saw Jacob seeing angels going up and down the ladder. I see the cloud by day and the fire by night when the Israelites were escaping the Egyptians. Ezekiel saw a wheel within a wheel. So, and they've got carved paintings and all like that throughout ancient history where they saw something up there in the sky. So my question for you, and maybe even George, if these gods or aliens or angels came down, would you worship them, or would you? I would question them myself and say, are you for Jesus or against Jesus? Because Jesus is supposed to be the way, the life, and the truth. And if they say, oh no, we're the gods that made you. And so that's my question for you. Thank you, George, and God bless America.
1: Sure. Thanks, Cornelius. Go ahead,
0: Thank you,
1: James.
0: sir. Well, right. I understand. There's a very passionate topic here between science and religion. And again, the stories that we have in the King James Version in English, there's versions of this in Hebrew, in the Old Testament. There's versions of these same stories in Akkadian and other Semitic languages, all the way back to Sumerian and cuneiform script. So for me, trying to be like non-passionate from the religious lens, I see a track record of information that's spread across many cultures, pretty much saying the same thing, that the gods came down from the sky, not necessarily from heaven, but they came down from the skies. So when we get into the nuances of who was Jesus, where does he come, this is the only answer I can give, and it's a hypothetical one. Again, I want to uphold the biblical veracity. I have no intention of questioning it. But I also want to be open-minded. So here's the thing I would throw out there. Let's say Jesus hypothetically was an Anunnaki. He came here when he was 21. He is here, he is killed, and he says, I will resurrect and I will come back. Now let's say 3,600 years pass here on Earth, and all of a sudden we see Jesus again. And he's only aged 1 year. This is possible because if you go on planet Nibiru and orbit the Earth, it's 3,600 of our years. So the idea of heaven or having an extended lifespan is possible through the lens of science. I just don't think we have all the facts.
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10: From the National Newsroom of the Canadian Press, I'm Rob Westgate. Canada is getting a new pipeline to the West Coast. Announced yesterday by Prime Minister Mark Carney and Alberta Premier Danielle Smith, the new project will run from northeast of Edmonton to the southern coast of BC, delivering more than 1 million barrels per day to tankers and then onto Asian markets. Carney says the proposed route, which will match the Trans Mountain Pipeline, makes the most sense because the line already exists and serves as a gateway to the world's fastest-growing markets.
11: This is more than just an accord. It's also an approach that gives certainty to our businesses to build. Canada and Alberta will be equal partners in this project. As I said, meaningful ownership stakes available for Indigenous communities. We'll also benefit from Indigenous contracting and employment alongside funding to strengthen that capacity.
10: Alberta Premier Danielle Smith says the profits from this pipeline will generate billions in revenues over the coming decades for the provincial and federal government and will also enrich Indigenous communities who choose to partner with them. Now over to Manitoba, where Premier Wab Kinew says federal help is needed after touring some flood-hit areas in the province. He says he made the request for assistance on Wednesday and is still talking with the federal officials. Kinew says locals and first responders in the Swan River Valley could use some relief.
12: The idea is to get some more boots on the ground. You got homeowners who are stressed out and have been pulling all-nighters. You've got frontline service people, first responders. We just talked to some folks from the wildfire service on our way out at the airport. So people have been going hard for day after day.
10: The flooding forced Swan River to evacuate certain parts of the town and then led to the shutdown of the emergency department in the city of Dauphin. Now onto the international stage with a remarkable story of survival. 8 days after two earthquakes in Venezuela led to the collapse of buildings, rescuers managed to pull a 43-year-old security guard out alive from the rubble of a complex. He was in the basement and was able to stay alive thanks to a pocket of air in his workstation. Rescuers managed to make contact with the man over the weekend, passing him water and nutrients through a narrow shaft until he was pulled out to safety. Los Angeles County Deputy Chief Chris Ollander was part of one of the international teams to help with the rescue.
13: This was a three-story residential apartment building over a subterranean garage, and our victim was trapped in a guard tower two stories below grade, and there was a neighboring high-rise building that was leaning into the building that we were working on.
10: Nearly 3,000 people have been confirmed killed in the disaster. And finally, Maritimers are being told to prepare for a couple of days of high temperatures and humidity. A big heat wave that began earlier this week in Ontario and Quebec is making its way east. Environment Canada yesterday reporting the Fredericton International Airport was the hottest location in the country for parts of yesterday afternoon, hitting temperatures of around 34 degrees Celsius. This is the Canadian Press. In sports, starting off with some World Cup action, Switzerland has advanced to the round of 16 after posting a 2-0 win over Algeria at BC Place. The Swiss will next face the winner of Friday's round of 32 match between Colombia and Ghana on July 7th in Vancouver. Calgary Stampeders quarterback Vernon Adams Jr. threw 6 touchdown passes and rushed for 1 in a 58-36 win over the visiting Toronto Argonauts in the Stampede Bowl. Adams tied the franchise record for touchdown passes in a single game. Over to the MLB now, where Bryce Miller took a no-hitter into the 7th inning and the Seattle Mariners edged the Los Angeles Angels 1-0 to finish a 3-game sweep. Cal Raleigh coaxed a bases-loaded walk with 2 outs in the 6th to force home the only run of the game. And finally, in some WNBA action, the Dallas Wings beat the Connecticut Sun 86-83. Canadian Alea Edwards had 11 points for Connecticut. From the Canadian Press, I'm Rob Westgate.
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1: A great rendition by the late Whitney Houston. Fantastic. And 250 years on Saturday, still the greatest country in the world, no matter what. It's the best. I'm glad I'm here, and I'm glad I served in the Navy for 9 years, and we'll talk a little bit more about that during Open Lines tomorrow night on Coast to Coast. In a moment, Kimberly Meredith joins us, the psychic medium, the medical intuitive. Her book is called Awakening to the Fifth Dimension, Discovering the Soul's Path to Healing. 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All that coming up in a moment on Coast to Coast AM.
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0: And welcome back. George Norrie with you. Kimberly Meredith back with us, medical intuitive and medium, following two near-death experiences, which we'll talk with her about in a moment. Kimberly was blessed with gifts from the Holy Spirit. She channels messages through her eyes blinking codes as a tool of communication from God. Kimberly loves communicating with those on the other side to bring messages to all who need comfort and insight. Kimberly, welcome back.
1: Hi. Thank you for having me. Happy UFO Day. And I'm so grateful to be with you, George. Thank you.
0: Looking forward to this. I remember the first time I met you and you were doing your eye blinking situation. And I didn't know what you did with the blinking. And I'm saying to Tom, is there something wrong with her? What's she doing? She's blinking like crazy. And he said, George, she does that. That's part of her tool of communication. Tell us a little bit about that, Kimberly.
1: Yeah, so that is the way that I communicate with the afterlife and with God and the angels. And I've been doing it since I was a baby. And it's how I scan and remote view even. And I pushed it away as a kid because I had a parental figure that didn't like it. And then lo and behold, after my second near-death experience, they started activating again and communicating even bigger than ever. And I became a full-blown trans channel. And now not only do I blink and scan, I also hear messages that communicate through whisper through the left ear.
0: You are called a celebrity medical intuitive. How did that start for you?
1: I have no idea how the celebrity came in there, but I think because I started getting noticed by a lot of scientific research institutes. I started doing the scanning and finding root cause where MRIs or CAT scans and different types of medical devices were not picking up tumors and cancers where my scanning abilities were. And then I also am a healer. I have scalar energy that they found out was emitting through my hands. And I did that as a kid also. I would do lots of healing when I was small. And now I do emit energy frequency through my hands. And I rapidly dissolve energy off of people.
0: We'll talk about your healing abilities in a moment. But Where do you think you got that gift?
1: You know, I think that inherently, I got the gift from my shaman great-grandmother. She was a psychic medium and healer in Italy on my mother's side. And also, I think that probably got some of this, you know, from just my genetic abilities from God, and then actually got upgraded by something we're going to talk about a little bit later.
0: You've had two after-death experiences. When and where and what happened?
1: I had it, right out on the street. I was hit by a car on foot.
0: Oh, wow.
1: Yeah. And it was, really, really, really horrific. And I was rushed to the hospital, and I flatlined, and I was on the other side for 4.5 minutes, and I encountered the omnipresent. I call the omnipresent the Holy Spirit, and I felt a huge amount of light just go right through my eyes, and like a ball, it felt like a thump go through my chest, and I did see my great-grandmother come to me then. And I did see, I know people say they see Jesus, but I did see a figure like Jesus come at me, and a lot of orbs around my body. And it just happened so rapidly and so fast. I was above myself looking down, and I saw and heard a lot of nurses. And then I came back into my body. And when I came back into my body, I did not speak for several weeks. I just was sort of like laying there and my legs were shaking. And I was sort of having, I guess they were saying they were seizures, but I never felt like they were seizures. I felt like it was the Holy Spirit running.
0: Were you alert or was you in a coma state?
1: I was alert, but not fully. I was like in and out, but I felt completely alert. But they were doing a lot of injections in me, thinners in me. I had a lot of problems going on with kidneys and all kinds of things happening to me, and hooked up to everything possible. But what I'm trying to communicate is that I knew inside of myself, even though I couldn't talk, that something had happened to me. I didn't know I had had a near-death experience, but I knew that I was never going to be the same and that I had experienced God. I experienced the Holy Spirit. I knew I had experienced something that I could not explain because it wasn't me anymore. And at the time, I knew I couldn't feel my legs. I couldn't, you know, walk, and I was definitely going through this big transition that was happening, which was a whole new world for me. Yeah, so I wasn't released from the hospital for 3 months.
0: Did the medical professionals think they were going to lose you?
1: Oh, yes, definitely.
0: Wow.
1: Yeah, and I did lose an organ. And I did lose my life. I lost my life that I had before, and I had to start recuperating there. I was there for many months, you know, in rehab. And then by the time I came home, I was trying to still recuperate and figure it all out. And then about a year later, my eyes one day I was sitting on the couch and all of a sudden they started blinking. And I said to myself, this is strange. This is the way they blinked when I was a child. And then I was still in the collar. I had the collar on. I was still drinking out of a straw and I wasn't eating. And then all of a sudden I was hearing whispers in my ear, and they were of the angels and the spirits. And I heard them say, throw your medicine in the toilet. And this was the medication that I was supposed to take to stay alive.
0: Oh, my God. I would have kept the medicine and done both. What did you do?
1: Well, I wasn't getting pain free from the medicine. And I was still not getting 100% better. I was still in the wheelchair and I was suffering. I was greatly suffering a lot of pain from this horrible near-death experiences. And I was not looking good, but I was all of a sudden communicating with the afterlife. And so I kept hearing this whisper over and over again. And at the time I was living with my partner, fiance, and of course he didn't understand any of this, but I kept hearing this whisper and angels coming to me, and they were whispering. Now I know they were the angels, and they kept saying, throw your medicine away. Throw your medicine away. And one day I got up and I threw it in the toilet and I flushed it away.
0: No names mentioned, but do I know the fiance?
1: No, you don't know him. He's been gone quite a while now.
0: Oh, it's not who I thought then. Okay.
1: No, he's been gone quite
0: right.
1: a while.
0: So this was your after death experience number one. What about number two?
1: Number two was, finally, when I started to get a bit stronger, I started doing healing on myself, and I learned to do Reiki, but I wasn't that strong. I was still about 100, maybe 105 pounds, and still, you know, getting better, but not completely better. I decided to take my dog out for a walk, and I probably shouldn't have done that on my own because I wasn't 100% better, and my dog was kind of 83-pound American bulldog.
0: All right, and how long was this after the first episode?
1: About a year.
0: A year, okay.
1: Yeah, and I wasn't that strong. And he thought this lawnmower guy. He was like a really nice man out in front that was cleaning up the leaves, and he had a blower, was going to hurt me. And he lunged at us, and he lunged at him. And when he went to lunge at him, he accidentally flipped me into the street.
0: Oh, geez.
1: And when he flipped me into the street, I fell on the back of my head. And when I fell on the back of my head into the middle of the street, I cracked my head open right where I had hit my head in the original hit.
0: And this is only a year after the first experience.
1: About a year. Yeah, about a year.
0: Oh,
1: and
0: my
1: something.
0: God.
1: And that hit was what did it. And that was really, really, really, really bad.
0: Did that one knock you out?
1: It not only knocked me out, but my dog came after me and laid across my body. I don't remember everything, but I do remember him licking my face. But the cars were coming. The neighbor came running out, and my head was hemorrhaging, and I had a subdermal hematoma. And I remember, so that was really bad, and I lost my dog.
0: What do you mean you lost your dog? What happened to him?
1: He passed away.
0: Like right away?
1: Yes.
0: Almost like in shock?
1: Yeah, from the accident, after the accident.
0: He missed you that much.
1: Yeah. Yeah. And also, after that accident, I was blown up wide open from the accident. My abilities blew open completely.
0: These abilities that were created after the near-death experiences, who do you think brought them to you?
1: I feel like with any psychic or medium that's fully open, I feel, or people that are open to their experience, some people are born with abilities and they can push them down. I feel like I was born with the abilities, and I kind of always pushed them down because I had a parental figure that was afraid of them. And then it was just meant to happen. So after the second NDE and the loss of my dog, and then losing my partner, and then having to awaken to the gift, I was just ready to surrender to who I really am. And once I surrendered to who I really was and always have been, then they all decided, the guides and the group, the raw group I work with, and every guide that I work with decided to just, you know, have me open up fully like a telephone pole.
0: Were you ready to give up, or were you fighting to stay alive?
1: I was fighting. Well, that's interesting you say that, because at one point I wanted to leave because I was depressed and sad. And then there was the other part of me where I remembered my dog, who I had rescued about not very long before I had the accident, which I was supposed to go get a small little dog. But when I went down to rescue him, I got a big dog, and he was a fighter dog. And I remembered how fearless he was. So there was a part of me inside that wanted to stay alive. And so I am sure glad that I did. Because now I'm very useful. I'm useful to the spirits. I'm useful to God and helping people. And I feel that it was good that I did not give up. But there was, you're right, there was a part of me that did not want to stay here.
0: Do you think your two after-death experiences, Kimberly, are what contributed to your mediumship and your medical intuitiveness?
1: Yes, I do feel that right now. Absolutely. The two near-death experiences opened up my 100% the abilities that I have now. But I was born would have opened up right now if I hadn't had the near-death experiences.
0: And only 10 years ago, you had a contactee experience, didn't you?
1: Yes, I did.
0: Which you stayed quiet about, because I've known you well over that.
1: Yes, I have.
0: What was your reasoning for coming forward with that now?
1: I didn't want to come forward for a few reasons. I mentioned my story to a couple spiritual people in the community, and they had said, you know, maybe it's not a good idea because, you know, you're a prominent healer and a spiritual speaker and, you know, different reasons. And then I thought, being a contactee is kind of, it can be scary and it can be uncomfortable. And to talk about it has a very interesting feeling to it. But in my situation, there were five other people with me, and they were all attending an event. We were all together when it happened, and every one of them has not wanted to talk about it either. And I always wanted to stay respectful to them also. But now, since things are coming out more and more, you know, it's coming out to be a more comfortable situation to talk about it, I feel like it helps people to feel more comfortable, especially now that the groups that I teach in, because I teach telepathy skills because I am telepathic, I teach remote viewing, and I teach mediumship development. And in my contactee experience, I felt like it's just now the time to talk about it, because it's real. It's real and it's truthful, and it needs to come out.
0: Was it a one-time contactee experience, or is it still continuing?
1: It happened one time. It happened one time. And if you want me to tell you about it, I can tell you about it.
0: I'll have you do that after the break. But they did not hurt you or anything, did they?
1: I had physical contact, yes. I had physical contact.
0: All right, we'll take that. We'll come back and talk about that in a moment. Kimberly Meredith with us, our medical intuitive and medium. We'll be back with more in a moment on Coast to Coast AM.
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0: 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And then we'll see, will John Moore be back from his back injury? Or will it be Kelly Alexander on entertainment and the latest on the Taylor Swift-Travis Kelce wedding? Film critic Chris Bumbray at 8:20 takes a look ahead to the movies of the weekend and what's on in Montreal. 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
1: This first started.
24: I
0: was at a spiritual event we were doing on Sundays, being held by a very nice lady. And there were five people there. One was a good friend of mine that I've known for years. She's a respiratory therapist, because I think you know that I used to work in healthcare before I've had my awakening. And her and her husband were there. And we were gathered and getting flowers and food together. We were having a event where I do my readings and my healings, and so we were all getting together. Mm-hmm. And this, I can't disclose a person's name. I hope that's okay.
1: That's fine.
0: Okay, thank you. This man, spiritual man in the community, he was coming to it, and he brought this humanoid to it. And they came, and when they came in, they were sitting on the couch. The humanoid was dressed in camouflage clothing, and
1: looked human.
0: The humanoid.
1: Did the humanoid look human?
0: He is 7 feet two.
1: That's pretty tall.
0: The other man that was with him is 6'2". And I didn't think anything of it. Okay, I was ignorant to any of this stuff going on, so I just don't know. And we were all like getting cookies together and flowers and things, and they were on the couch, and they were talking very loudly, and the humanoid was just, you know, very boisterous and large and talking loud. And. And he was saying stuff like, I'm in the military, and I had two to three near-death experiences, and on and on and on. And then all of a sudden, he turned around, and he said, Kimberly, I want to talk to you. And I looked over at him, and it happened very fast. And he said, here, let me show you something. And he put his hand out to me, and I said, what? And he goes, I want to ask you something, but come here. And he put his hand out for me to touch his hand. So I touched his hand. And when he went to touch my hand, an electrifying shock went through my palm and straight into my heart. And I went back, and this other friend of mine went behind me, and my girlfriend, the respiratory therapist, screamed, leave her alone. And when I looked up at him, his eyes morphed, and they were pink.
1: Jeez.
0: And then it happened really, really, really fast. And then I looked up at him, and I said, let me go. And he was like staring at me. And I said, I don't know why I said this, but I go, I'm with God, leave. And then he just dropped my hand.
1: Was he hurting you at the time?
0: Well, the shock in my heart felt like I was having a heart attack. So I'm just going to finish the story. It was just so crazy. Okay, so the shock was hurting. His eyes were morphing. My friend behind me saw his eyes. They were pink. And then the shock was really bad. So when I go, I'm with God, he dropped my hand. He let go of my hand. Then he looked over at the person who I thought was a friend who brought him. And then they go, let's go. So they walk out the door. I remember he had to duck down to get out of the door. So he must have been over 7 foot something, because the door is 7 foot. I don't know what. Right. But he had to duck down to get out. And they left. Then I remember my friend said I had a seizure. So I went back like that. And my heart was like, sorry if I'm like talking funny right now, but when I remember it, it makes me shake.
1: That's right.
0: But my heart was like shake. I was like a lot of pain in my heart, like really bad. Like somebody like takes, I don't know if you ever had like a zapper, but like, I don't know, if you were to explain it, like somebody zapped you. So it was like a zap. And then my friend, my respiratory therapist friend, She said, oh my God. I said, what? She goes, whatever it is, it froze me. I couldn't get to you. So my other friend, he said, this is something crazy. Was that an ET? What was that? And I said, I don't know. The eyes were a color. So then an hour later, we're all trying to figure out what's going on. I was crying. Everything was a mess. We canceled the event. An hour later, there's a knock at the door. And the man, the spiritual man, I can't say who he is, he comes back and he comes to the door. And I said, what are you doing here? And he said, I have to tell you, he's not going to come back. They're going to leave you alone. I said, leave me alone? What are you talking about? Who is it?
1: Who are these people? Right.
0: Yes. I said, who is this? What are they doing to me? Why are they coming here to hurt me? Why did he do that to my heart? What did they do to my heart? And he said, they're not going to come to bother you anymore, Kimberly. It's a tall. I said, what's a tall? And he says, it's a tall. And they're not going to hurt you. They got the information they wanted, and they're not going to come back anymore. And I said, okay. And then I said, where do they live? And he says, they're in Los Angeles at a hotel, at some hotels.
1: Did you know at this point that they were humanoids, ETs?
0: No, I don't know anything about what talls meant or humanoids or ETs. The only thing is the other friend of mine in my apartment that grabbed me from behind, who caught me, he said, I think this is an extraterrestrial.
1: Right, but other than the height.
0: He saw the pink eyes.
1: Other than the pink eyes and the height, did they look human?
0: He did when he came in with the clothes and everything, but when he started talking loud, and then when he looked at me straight in the face when he zapped me, he did not look human at that point with the pink eyes. No, he did not look at that time. But then he shifted back when he left, and then for me to say I am with God, and then he left.
1: What did they want with you?
0: Well, when he came back, the other man. And he said, they're going to leave you alone. Okay, so after that, I said, why? He says, they got your information. And then he left. Then, for days, I couldn't get my heart feeling like me. It felt like, my heart felt like I had a heart attack. So I felt like I couldn't get my oxygen back. It didn't feel like...
1: Were you in afibrillation?
0: Yeah, it just felt like something had happened to my heart. Like I had like some kind of, you know, I had a shock go through my heart.
1: Oh, sure.
0: So my friend stayed with me for 3 days and I drank fluids and we didn't look back then. There wasn't anything to look like. I didn't know what to do. So I just like sat around. I watched TV shows. I watched Jim Carrey. I tried to laugh. I just did, you know, things like that. And
1: I hope you listen to us, right?
0: I wasn't listening to you yet, but then an interesting thing happened. My friend kept saying, are you afraid if I go home? Are you afraid they're going to come? And I kept asking my guides blinking, right? Yes, no, yes, no. And my guides said, no, I wasn't afraid. And my guides kept telling me, I'm not to be afraid. And it's a very interesting thing. I had chills going through my body. And I said, am I afraid? And they kept saying, no. And I kept saying, are they going to hurt me? And they said, no. And I said, is it because I said I am with God? And they kept saying, yes. And the interesting thing is that it did feel like a heart attack, but it did feel like sort of like a bond. And 9 years later, I have to say, I don't want to sound strange with you, George, or anything. Like, I don't want you to feel, but I feel like I have a bond with this experience and this humanoid. And like, I feel like there's some sort of connection between us. And it feels like I don't know. It was like not bad. It felt like it was sort of a, I don't, it feels interesting still. It's like a...
1: Was it like a relationship?
0: Yes. It was sort of like a heart chakra connection, and that he wasn't going to come back and ever hurt or do like another... Like when you first came on and you said, did they come back again? And he has not come back again. No.
1: Do you want them to?
0: No. But I wanted, they wanted, not before, but now, for me to talk about it. When I have asked before, should I talk about it? My right eyes would say no. When I ask now to talk about it, they say yes.
1: Did they ever talk about how they got here?
0: How they got where?
1: Here, the planet Earth.
0: Oh. You're making me laugh. How they got to the planet Earth? I haven't asked. No one's asked them through me. Yeah, no one's asked me.
1: This spiritual advisor who was with them, he was human though, right?
0: Absolutely. They're using him. Yes, they're using him as an advisor. You're absolutely correct.
1: So he must know how they got here.
0: Absolutely. And I asked them not to ever contact me again.
1: Well, I thought you thought you had a good experience with them.
0: I don't want them to do another contact like that with my zapping in my heart. No, I don't want.

0: that through me.
1: Did you think at any time they were going to hurt you?
0: I didn't think hurt, but the process of what he was doing, the scanning, was painful for me. It was painful in my heart.
1: Do you think they enhanced your abilities or not?
0: Yes.
1: Did you feel that afterwards?
0: Not right after, no.
1: But you can tell a difference now.
0: I can.
1: In what ways?
0: Well, I always was telepathic before, but now I feel it's advanced, and they're communicating more with the Elohim and the Ra group with me, because they have it on a mission with the Ra group, and they have it on a mission with the next 10 years. And they're communicating a disclosure they keep talking about to me in my left ear of coming about with certain numbers and codes.
1: You've been tested by scientists, haven't you?
0: Yes.
1: And you've passed with flying colors?
0: I would say I passed, but some of it bores me because they want to talk about other things besides some of the testing that they did.
1: What do you mean?
0: I mean, some of the places that I'm not saying anything, like I didn't like the places I went, and I do enjoy the places that I went to, but some of the things I think I'm ready to do other types of tests, you know, other things if I was to do. I think the medical testing went as far as it could go. I think there's other things that I could do that would be more of search and research, like telepathic skills and remote viewing tests that I have not been tested upon.
1: What did the scientists basically say about your abilities?
0: They said it was wonderful. I mean, I did all the blind testing with the medical intuitive and the healing abilities with dissolving matter and dissolving tissues and tumors and all that type of stuff. And that stuff the extraterrestrials and the humanoids love to do. And they want us to all advance and learn things like that. That's the stuff that they love. And maybe that's why they wanted to do some scanning in me.
1: And this was done at the Institute of Noetic Sciences, founded by the Apollo astronaut, the late Edgar Mitchell.
0: That's right, Edgar Mitchell.
1: He was a good guy, dear friend of ours.
0: Oh, that's nice. I didn't get to meet him in person because he crossed over already, but I felt his energy when I was over there.
1: You would have liked him. Now, we're going to take calls next hour with you, Kimberly. And if people want readings, do they ask you a question? What do you want?
0: They can just ask one question and I can go from there.
1: One question from there, folks, since you'll run with it. She's a medium, deals with the other side. And she's an intuitive. We'll be back in a moment with Kimberly Meredith and your calls on Coast to Coast AM.
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6: From the National Newsroom of the Canadian Press, I'm Rob Westgate. Alberta Premier Danielle Smith has pitched a new bitumen pipeline to the BC coast just hours after Prime Minister Mark Carney announced a deal with BC to make it possible.
7: Smith and Carney stood together in Calgary to announce that Alberta has formally submitted a proposed route to Carney's major projects office. The line would follow closely along a route already traversed by the Trans Mountain Pipeline. The pipeline would run from northeast of Edmonton to the southern BC coast, delivering more than 1 million barrels per day to tankers and then on to Asian markets. Bill Graveland, The Canadian Press, Calgary.
6: Meanwhile, an expert on Asia says the Philippine president's visit to Vancouver shows Canada's four-year-old Indo-Pacific strategy is starting to bear fruit. Prime Minister Mark Carney and Philippine President Ferdinand Marcos Jr. signed agreements during yesterday's visit on energy, natural resources, labor, and tourism. Asia-Pacific Foundation Vice President Vina Najabula says the Philippines is looking to Canada for oil, gas, and nuclear technology. While Carney and his predecessor Justin Trudeau had visited Asian leaders abroad, Najabula thinks that those leaders coming to Canada highlights their country's interest in what we have to offer. Canadians continue to hop on board airplanes even as ticket prices remain well above last year's levels.
8: Travel search platform Kayak says domestic economy airfares stood 11% higher in late June than a year earlier, while international fares were comparable year over year. Air Canada and other major North American airlines have said demand going into peak travel season is proving resilient despite geopolitical instability in parts of the world. Travel expert Barry Choi says as long as demand holds steady, airlines have little incentive to lower their fares despite fuel prices coming back down to earth. Michelle Zedekian, The Canadian Press.
6: Tragedy has struck overseas. Officials in Pakistan say an overcrowded passenger bus went out of control and fell into a ravine, killing at least 40 people and injuring 8 more. They say the vehicle was carrying its own passengers and the passengers from another bus, which had broken down. The accident happened in the southwestern corner of the country. Unfortunately, such crashes are common due to poor road conditions, inadequate enforcement of traffic laws, and unsafe driving practices. And finally, Switzerland has defeated Algeria 2-0 at BC Place, meaning the European team will return to the stadium for a third time next week for Vancouver's final act as World Cup host. BC native and Swiss fan Hans Schranz says it was meaningful for him to be able to watch his team play twice in his home province.
9: It's sad that Vancouver is kind of at the close of their portion of the World Cup, but you know what, just the opportunity to have so many games here, and I'm really proud of how Vancouver did everything in hosting.
6: Switzerland will take on the winner between Colombia and Ghana in the round of 16 match at BC Place on Tuesday at 1 p.m. This is the Canadian Press. In sports, Switzerland has advanced to the round of 16 at the World Cup after posting a 2-0 win over Algeria at BC Place. The Swiss will next face the winner of Friday's round of 32 match between Colombia and Ghana. And whoever the Swiss face, they'll be staying in the lucky confines of Vancouver's stadium with a game set for July 7th. Over to the CFL now, where Calgary Stampeders quarterback Vernon Adams Jr. tossed for 6 touchdown passes and then rushed for another one as part of a 58-36 win over the visiting Toronto Argonauts. Adams tied the franchise record for touchdown passes in a single game, which was held by 4 other men, Peter Lisk, Doug Flutie, Jeff Garcia, and current coach and general manager Dave Dickinson. And finally, over to the MLB, where Nathan Eovaldi weathered a three-run Detroit uprising after taking a no-hitter into the fifth inning as the Texas Rangers beat the Detroit Tigers 10-4. Eovaldi matching a season high with 9 strikeouts in the contest. From the Canadian Press, I'm Rob Westgate.
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1: We'll take calls with the medium Kimberly Meredith in just a moment on Coast to Coast. 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We'll talk about that as well when we come back on Coast to Coast AM.
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0: And welcome back to Coast, George Norrie with Kimberly Meredith. Kimberly, before we take calls, let's talk a little bit about your book, Awakening to the Fifth Dimension. Tell us about it and where people can get it.
1: Thank you, George. My book is called Awakening to the Fifth Dimension, Discovering Your Soul's Path to Healing. And it's about my near-death experiences, but also about how to awaken your own consciousness and move into not only the fifth dimension, but into the higher matrix, into many dimensions and frequencies, and to learn how to have daily meditation and practices and skills. And one of them is to let go of fear, learning to forgive, and the power of miracles and healing. And I also threw in a bunch of recipes. So I also have like smoothies and all kinds of fun stuff in there. And so I really dive in deep into learning how to activate your third eye and all kinds of fun stuff in here. I think you guys might like it. And also there's a lot of documented stories of miraculous healings from doctors. And so it's an all around book to take on vacations or have by your bedside. And it's on Amazon, Barnes and Noble. It's an audio book, Kindle, paperback. And it's everywhere right now. So I really appreciate mentioning it. Thank you.
0: And you're working on another book, aren't you?
1: I am. I've been channeling a new book on the Elohim and the soul codes. And I'm very dedicated to that. And I'm not rushing it. I'm taking my time, and it's moved in a couple different ways, but it should be on its way soon. Thank you.
0: What would you say your true abilities are? Medical, intuitive, medium, or is it all the same?
1: Thank you for asking. I am a hardcore medical intuitive. I really am. I really am channeling the Casey, but I really do enjoy connecting to the families on the other side. And I do connect to the galactic, and I do love being I'm a trans channel like Casey. I'm a trans channel.
0: He was one of the best, wasn't he?
1: I'm dealing with him all the time. So yeah.
0: Now, when you give readings to our callers, will you be blinking away?
1: I'm blinking right now, and I'm blinking right at you right now, George. I'm blinking.
0: Why are you blinking at me?
1: Because you're talking to me. I'm blinking because you're talking to me, and they blink at who's ever responding or communicating to me. They blink at you.
0: But I notice you do this in person a lot, don't you?
1: Yes, because I'm a trans channeler. So I blink as I trance, I blink. Yes.
0: Do people ask you what's wrong with you or what are you doing?
1: No. I mean, it's like, it's just they're used to who I am now. They're used to how I communicate. So most people just think that's just who I am now.
0: I mean, I remember when I first met you at Conscious Life Expo, our friend Robert Quicksilver explained to me who you were and what you did. Then it made sense, but until I knew about it, I thought there was something wrong with you.
1: Well, I think people call me Blinky now. It's like Bewitched. Remember the TV show Bewitched where she twinkled her nose?
0: That's
1: it's
0: right.
1: Like me. I blink my eyes.
0: Elizabeth Montgomery.
1: Oh, yeah. That was her name.
0: And what was her name in the show? Do you remember?
1: I don't. Oh.
0: Samantha.
1: Oh, yeah. That's right.
0: All right. You ready for calls?
1: Yes, I am.
0: And you want them to ask you a specific question? Is that what you want?
1: I'm okay with any question they want to ask me. My guides will go in. I just don't need too much information, but they can ask me any question they want. I'm ready to go.
0: All right, let's go east of the Rockies. Sheila's with us in Northern California. Hello, Sheila. Welcome to the program.
2: Hi. Thank you guys very much for taking my call. Kimberly, I would like to know if you can tell me what I can do to help my little dog.
1: Oh, your little doggy.
0: Is it a Chihuahua, Sheila?
2: It's a Chihuahua Papillon Cross.
0: Wow, that's a little tiny thing. Go ahead,
1: okay.
0: Kimberly.
1: Your little dog, Chihuahua. I feel like you guys, I feel like you knew him before, like he's a soulmate of yours, like it may be a dog that you had before, reincarnated. I feel like you knew this doggy before.
0: Might it have been a person, Kimberly, before?
1: I think it was an animal before that you had. Do you feel like that before? I also feel like he's dehydrated.
2: He's what?
0: Dehydrated.
1: Dehydrated. I feel like something may be going on with the kidneys. Can you confirm any of that?
0: Is he sick, Sheila?
2: Yeah, he's being exposed to something. And I would have to say it has to do with his lungs as well as his kidneys.
1: Yeah, so they're communicating to me that you knew this your animal before in a past life. Another animal came in. And also they're telling me the kidneys. So the lungs is from coming the kidneys. What kind of water is your baby drinking?
2: I give her spring water. I don't give her tap water.
1: Okay.
2: And she eats a lot of cucumbers.
1: Okay, honey. I think the spring water is not a good idea right now. The spring water is too hard for them because it's probably not a good idea at the moment. If you could move to like it was pure water.
0: And could a vet help out here, Kim?
1: Yeah, but pure water would be better. Do you know that water?
0: Is that a brand name?
1: Yeah. It's a name that just doesn't have any, extra anything to fight off, like bacteria or anything. Spring water sometimes is a little hard on animals.
0: All right. Good luck, Sheila.
1: Thank you so much. And I'm going to send prayers.
0: Now, tell us the process you were doing, Kimberly, to get those answers. What happened?
1: Okay, so I hear in my ear a whisper from the guides and the angels to tell me where right away the root cause is coming from the kidneys. And not getting enough hydration and the water is wrong. I just hear, I know, I hear. And I also know that her pet is an animal that she had from a past life. They were showing me another animal came back in to be with her again. They're also showing me the sign of the seven, which is the Christ light. I don't even know how many times seven was in the Bible. They're telling me, I don't think her pet will be healed, they're telling me. Her pet, her animal will be healed, they're showing me, will be healed.
0: That's thanks to you.
1: Thank you. I will do a healing.
0: When you do these healings.
1: Amen.
0: Do you get these feelings directly?
1: I do. I'll know if somebody can be healed or will be healed. And I know when it can't be healed, but there's a time to live and a time to cross. But sometimes, doctors are not the higher court. God, the Holy One, is the higher court. And sometimes we can receive a healing. And this is so amazing that we can do that.
0: That's fantastic. All right, next up, let's go to Tammy in North Carolina. Tammy, welcome to the program.
3: Hi, George. Hi, Kimberly.
0: Hi.
3: Kimberly, I'm a huge fan. I have your book, and I've been following you for a long time. My question is, can you hear me okay?
0: Yeah.
3: Okay, my question is this. I nearly died last November 26th. I was sick, and I just didn't get better, and I was in bed for a few weeks, and I passed out a couple of times going to the bathroom and back and scared my husband so bad that he called the ambulance. They took me to the ER, and it took them a couple weeks to even figure out how to help me with different tests that made me even sicker. But I also had the gallbladder surgery in late March, and since then I've really had a hard time. I've been struggling to get my life back, and I'm just wondering, I went from not walking, because they don't tell you that you lose your ability to walk if you're not walking. So I was fine before. I did all kinds of things. And then all of a sudden, I'm this person that is like, an invalid. And I'm using a cane, but I get around my house and my front porch and stuff without my cane. But I just want to know if I'll get my life back. I try every day really hard. I have a big flower garden just so I can have my mindset go to a pretty happy place, by planting flowers and seeing them every day with the birds and butterflies and everything. So I'm trying everything I can, but I just want to get better all the way.
0: And you had the surgery, Tammy?
3: I had the surgery in late March.
0: All right, Meredith. Kimberly, terrible. What do you see?
1: So I'm going to answer a few quick questions, answers real quick that I'm picking up. I'm picking up that you have like a spirit, you can just say confirmed or not. They're showing me that you have a spiritual path, like you were a spiritual person. I don't know if you were a teacher, what you were doing before with your life, but they show me that you were on some sort of spiritual path. Can you confirm that?
3: Yes, I'm very extremely empathic, and when people cross in my family, they come to me when people are sick. I see a picture of them and like behind my eyes, or a video, but usually it's a picture.
1: They're also showing me that there's an, I'm sorry to interrupt, but they're also showing me really quick that you're, you have a family member that passed away that's sitting on your shoulder, not in the living room, but he hangs out in the kitchen with you. And he also was with you when you had your surgery. This is a man. It feels very fatherly or grandfatherly. So I don't know if your dad passed away or your grandpa passed away, but he's waving to me and he's saying, I'm with you and I'm trying to help you get better.
0: What do you think of that, Tammy?
3: That's exactly right. That's my dad. He died in 2017, the same exact date that my husband took me to the hospital.
1: He's waving at me and he's saying to me, Kimberly, I am on her left shoulder right now and I'm waving at you. And he's also telling me he likes to be around the kitchen. I don't know why, but I don't know if he cooks a lot or he did cook.
0: Or he ate a lot.
1: Or he ate a lot. And anyway, he's telling me, I love you so much. And he's also saying to me, you have like a heart of gold. And he's telling me that you like to help people also. So he's telling me you are going to get better. There are some minerals and vitamins that are lacking in you. One more last thing. He's telling me something about a vitamin deficiency maybe going on. So make sure you get your blood test. I don't know the last time you got your blood test, but check for vitamin B.
0: All right.
1: Are you there still?
0: Good advice. She's taking notes on you, Kimberly.
1: Okay. Thank you so much. I love you.
0: Let's go to Tulalip, Washington. Natalia's with us. Welcome to the show. Hi, Natalia.
4: Hi, George, and hi, Kimberly. Thank you so much. Hi. So I was calling about my son, Levi, who had a near-death experience almost 2 years ago. And I was wondering if you can connect with and see his condition and or do I need to give details?
1: Okay, connecting with Levi's condition?
4: Yeah, if he had blood clots to both of his lungs and a cardiac arrest and he was down for a half an hour and they revived him. But he has an anoxic brain injury and in a in and out semi-comatose state.
1: Okay.
4: And yeah.
1: Okay. And so I do see that Levi was saved by the Holy Spirit. I do see that he has like a family of angels around him, that he does connect. I don't know, is he verbal? Because they're showing me that he does connect to a soul family of angels.
4: Oh, beautiful.
1: They're showing me. He does have the sign of the 11s around him.
0: What does that mean, Kimberly?
1: It means that he's connecting to a very strong connection of the afterlife and moving towards... And did you say he was verbal or nonverbal?
4: He was able to mouth I love you and hi, mom.
1: Okay, great.
4: But yeah, but that he was, you know, touch and go earlier this year and kind of scary times. And I just want to say I'm in full acceptance of, you know, the Creator's path for him.
1: Okay. I do see that because he has the 11 and the 9s with him, that he's being taken care of. You're a great mother. He's being taken care of. And also, though, he's not suffering, they're telling me, that he's in a divine dimension of consciousness with him. So I don't know if you make contact with him daily, but he is hearing you. So we're going to call in God, the Holy Spirit, you know, to activate more healing for him. But thank you for calling.
0: All right. Good luck to you. I hope that works out. It gets very emotional for a lot of people, Kimberly,
1: and,
0: doesn't it?
1: Yeah, and also people absolutely can do private sessions with me where I could go in deeper and add any kind of supplements or minerals that you guys would like me to add. We're on air. It might not be good for other people, but for Levi, only Levi, I could add and help you out.
0: All right, let's go to Donna in Casa Grande, Arizona, west of the Rockies. Hi, Donna. Go ahead.
5: Hi, George. Hi, Kimberly.
1: Hi.
5: Hi. I was just wondering if you could pick up on why I'm, like, so tired every day trying to get things done, but I really only have about 2 hours in me in the morning, and I just lay in bed, like, listening to the radio all day.
1: Yeah, you know, right when you came on, I did see something circling around your head, and I do see a flash of light. I'm thinking maybe you're not getting enough oxygen. And also, there's somebody that passed away trying to make contact with you. So what? I don't know if you're getting enough exercise. Like you said, you're in bed, but they're saying there's definitely something going on. But, well, I don't know if you believe in the afterlife, but there is definitely somebody trying to make contact with you.
5: Okay.
1: but laying in bed definitely doesn't, you definitely need to get out more, my guide is saying, and get some exercise there.
5: Yeah, I get out like 2 hours in the morning, but it's so hot here. Like after 7 o'clock, I can't stand it. It's just too hot outside. And
1: okay. Well, maybe not outside, because they're definitely showing me something around your head and the back of your neck. So the upper cervical area, they're showing me. And then going down. Yeah, that's what I'm getting. That's just what I'm getting. The other side, they're saying there's some sort of male kind of trying to make contact with you.
5: Okay. I'm not sure who.
1: Okay.
5: One of my neighbors passed away a couple years ago, and he was such a nice guy.
1: So the other thing about why you're laying in bed, I did get there was a depression that might be hitting you.
0: Now, spirit guides are passing this information on to you, Kimberly.
1: They're showing me numbers over her, and they're also giving me a frequency code. They're showing me that there may be some conflicting energy happening within her, which is showing me that there may be not totally depressed, but something about a depression going on, a lack of vitamins happening for her. And so why I said to go out and exercise, and she said she already does that and it gets too hot for her, then maybe do it in the house. They're also showing me for her, there might be something going on with her work. Is she still on the line that she's having some issues?
0: We're going to a break, but we'll be back with more in a moment on Coast to Coast AM.
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0: On the next Andrew Carter Morning Show, before 7 o'clock, the Almost Can't Lose Quiz. Another pair of tickets to see Alana Glazer. And then we'll see, will John Moore be back from his back injury? Or will it be Kelly Alexander on entertainment and the latest on the Taylor Swift-Travis Kelce wedding? Film critic Chris Bumbray at 8:20 takes a look ahead to the movies of the weekend and what's on in Montreal. The Andrew Carter Morning Show. Join us 5 to 9.
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1: Getting to the fifth dimension. 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Kimberly, Donna, very quickly from Casa Grande, Arizona, still on the line. What did you want to say to her?
15: Oh, with Donna?
1: Yes.
15: Oh, I don't. Donna, are you there?
16: If I was working, but I'm retired.
15: Okay. Yeah, so I was going to say that sometimes when I do vitamins and supplements, I do the dosing with my blinking eyes. So I'll ask my guides, does this person need B or D? And they'll blink yes or no and all that. And they were just saying that maybe what's going on is that you may need some extra serotonin. So I don't know if that makes sense or not.
16: Okay.
1: Right.
15: Yeah.
1: Take that away. Thanks, Donna. Appreciate
15: Thank you, sweetheart. Thanks for calling in.
1: Next up, Ruth in Maryland's with us. Hi, Ruthie. Go ahead.
17: Hi, George and Kimberly. Thank you so much for taking my call. And Kimberly, I'm so sorry about your accident, and especially your dog accident. And the story really inspired me because I had a dog accident, George, and is that a little over a year ago, I had a very similar dog accident. But he was trying to go after another dog that was loose that was going after my cat, and I was slammed to the ground and broke my leg really bad. So I just want you to know that you really inspired me, and it makes me feel really thankful that I'm still alive and that I can even walk, because I was in the hospital for like a week in D.C. and had to have a blood transfusion and all. But so you really inspired me and made me even more thankful. And my question for you is, just tonight, this just happened tonight, right after Coast came on, I opened my door up because it's actually colder out here outside, and I'm sitting outside right now looking at this. I live in the woods, and when I opened up the door, I saw a bright flash of light, like real quick, and over in the woods, like almost like as bright as lightning, but it couldn't be lightning, even heat lightning, and so I'm looking at the spot right now as I'm talking to you. I'm sitting outside, so, and there's nobody else down here. I'm at the end. So what do you think it could have been, Kimberly? And thank you.
15: Well, I love your story, and praise God that you're okay. You know, the flashing light could either be an angel or a guide of yours, and I'm picking up a feminine energy. I don't know if you had a female pass away or you're connected to, the Virgin Mary, but there's like a woman energy around you, and it could be something coming at you like that. That's what I'm picking up.
1: All right, let's go to more calls on the wild card line. T is with us in Hawaii. Hello, T.
18: Hi, George.
1: Good to have you with us.
18: I really love your show.
1: Thank you very much. Do you have a question for Kimberly?
18: Yes. There's several things. A couple things. My health, as far as if she can maybe do a healing for excruciating pain, and also my arteries. But more importantly, I just lost someone recently, and I was wondering if you can tell me what happened and how they passed, what took place.
15: I first wanted to go in before you said anything, and they want to go in and work on your heart. So were you having problems with your heart?
18: No. Well, I was hospitalized before because of my arteries. I have blood pressure, and the medications don't really seem to work.
15: Yeah, my guides are talking about your heart being an issue right now. And they're also talking about something about a leg of yours, or blood pressure going down to a leg. Something about a leg happening, one of your legs being numb or tingly. So I don't know if you're having issues with your legs or your arms, but definitely getting more hydration in your system. The person that passed away, what is their name?
18: Well, it's B.
1: What was that, T?
18: B.
1: P, that's her name?
18: Yes, B. So just, why we call her B, like the letter B.
1: B, like B as in Baker.
15: Okay, and you wanted to know what happened to her?
1: Kimberly, we're going to have to move on.
15: Yeah, I couldn't hear what he was saying. I'm sorry. But I'm going to send a healing to him with his condition right now.
1: But apparently somebody named B passed away and he wanted to know what happened. Do you get that impression?
15: Yeah, I got that impression. And she's telling me she's fine. She's in the afterlife. And she made it completely fine and not to worry that she's around him all the time. But more concerned about his health and going and doing a prayer for him.
1: Okay, let's go to Kathy in Columbus, Indiana, east of the Rockies. Hi, Kathy, is that right?
14: Yes.
1: Okay, go ahead.
14: Thank you for taking my call.
15: Hi.
14: My question is about my husband. He passed away in 2019, and I've been severely depressed since. And I'm just kind of wondering if you could tell me anything about him, because ever since he's been gone, I feel his presence in the house.
15: Okay. Did your husband die of like an immune suppressed condition?
14: Pardon?
15: Did your husband die of immune suppressed condition? Because he's holding his heart, his chest.
14: I don't know, he passed away from a fall from a scaffold.
15: Yes, I'm getting a connection from your husband. I don't always get it right away, but he's like holding his chest. So what would you like to ask me about him?
14: Yes, I would. I had a lot of questions because I wasn't there. I just got a call. Saying that he was gone, and
15: okay.
1: What would your question be?
15: So let me give you an answer. So because he's coming in very fast, and he's saying to me, "I'm in the bedroom all the time with you," and there's something about the bedroom. So I could just give you some information. I don't know if you have a picture of him in the bedroom, but he's like he says, "I don't hang out in the living room. I'm not in the kitchen, but I'm in the bedroom with you a lot." And I didn't leave you. I'm with you still, but I'm around the bedroom. So I don't know if you have something in the bedroom.
14: It's kind of strange because I have a 2-bedroom, but in my bedroom, I don't sleep in. I haven't slept in there rarely ever since he's been gone. I sleep on a sofa, but I have another bedroom that I don't sleep in, but I feel his presence at times really strong. Because there's a bath, you have to go through the one bedroom to get to the bathroom, which I hate, but I feel his presence at times really strong. And I just.
15: Well, he's somewhere, if you can listen to me really quick, he's telling me exactly where he hangs out. He's telling me, I don't know about the 2 bedrooms, but he's saying no on 1 bedroom and there's another bedroom because there's something in one of the bedrooms that you have something of his there. And that's why he hangs out in there. But anyway, he is telling me that he's around you, sweetheart.
1: And I guess that's also a good thing, Kimberly.
15: Yeah, well, also, yes, it is, George. And also, he's telling me something about a family. So I don't know if he had other family involved, like kids.
1: All right, we've got a whole slew of calls.
15: But I have a long, he wants to talk a lot about kids, too. So I don't know.
1: But you're saying he's okay on the other side.
15: Yeah, he's okay. He's talking a lot. Yeah, he's talking a lot. So,
1: Kimberly, when a soul reincarnates, do they still have the ability to communicate with you?
15: Absolutely.
1: Carl in Michigan on the wild card line. Hi, Carl. Go ahead.
19: Yeah, hi. I kind of stuck with making some financial decisions, but most of my life I feel somebody's been looking after me. In fact, one time I had a playing the piano, let it be, and my dog was barking, and my friend took a picture and showed all these orbs around me. We often wondered what that was, but I always feel somebody's, I've had some near bad experiences that I didn't happen. And I always feel it's a mother or sister or somebody else.
15: Are you asking really fast, like when your finances are going to pick up?
19: I'm sorry, I had trouble understanding the question.
15: Are you asking when your finances are going to pick up?
19: Yeah, well, I've been kind of stuck in making some financial decisions. And okay, so I don't know why, I just can't do anything.
15: Yeah, so my guys are pretty fast with helping people with abundance and moving forward. That's why we work in the fifth dimension. We don't want people to stay stuck in 3D. So we love helping you with that. So like if you just ask me, you know, how do I align? So that's why I do soul frequency code readings. When you're in your code and your frequency, then it just moves really quickly. So you could just ask, you know, what's my code number? And, you know, I could do that for you at some point. But, you know, they're saying 2029 is going to be really hopping for you. 2020, you know, these are the numbers that I'm picking up really quick for you.
19: 29. Or it's just a number.
1: What was that, the Carl?
19: I didn't understand the number 2029. Is that, what does that mean?
1: Kimberly, you with us?
15: That's the year where that they're saying is going to be a great year for you. We're moving into 2027, 28, 29 is really great. 27 could be moving into who you really are, the alignment that you're moving to. So your main frequency code, they're telling me, is a 7, which means you'd be really good at teaching or meditating or something like that. But moving into the year of 2028, 2029.
1: Okay, good luck with you, Carl. Let's take a few more calls, and then we're going to wrap things up with Kimberly Meredith. Let's go to Garrett in Georgia. Welcome to the show. Hi, Garrett.
20: Hey, George, can you hear me?
1: Yeah.
20: Hey, guys. Yeah, I just, I was thinking about my dad on this topic. I passed away for 42 seconds when I was 14 years old on Thanksgiving weekend. Me and him were kayaking down the Yellow River. Long story short, I was life flighted. And I was a hard case as a kid growing up. I gave my parents some crap, you know, and after he passed away in 2012, I joined the military, completely turned my life around.
1: Thanks for serving.

0: they split. The one went off and the three went off. And I just wanted to know, you know, if...
1: Okay, we're almost out of time, Garrett. So what do these birds mean, Kimberly?
2: I can answer it quickly. Yeah, I do feel that your dad making contact with you. I feel like you knew each other in a past life and you had a soul, really strong soul connection again. I do see the number 8 between the two of you, which is a soulmate infinity sign together. I feel like he's still making contact with you in other ways also. Because you were involved in the military, I feel like that in alone, you were born with a sign of the 9 on your forehead, which is a sign of being in service, sign of family. I feel like if you're not involved with family, I don't know if you're married right now or you're going to get married, but they're telling you, want to confirm that?
1: We don't have time for that, Kim.
2: Okay. Anyway, they're just telling me you're on the right path of doing the work that you're doing right now, and your dad is always making contact with you. He did through the Cardinals, and he's going to keep making contact with you. Thank you for letting me do the reading.
1: Kim, if people want to communicate with their dearly departed, what do you recommend they do?
2: They can, oh my gosh, take mediumship development courses. I teach them. Other people teach them. Also, every day, meditate. Get into that vibration of being in the frequency of the Holy One, the elevation of quietness, feeling that love inside of your heart. And the guides and the angels, they want to be with you. They want to be with us right now because we're moving into this shift, this time that the loved ones from the afterlife want to help us evolve. So it's really important right now.
1: Kimberly, where did we get your book again, Awakening to the Fifth Dimension?
2: It's on Amazon, Barnes & Noble. It's on my website, thehealingtrilogy.com. So it's out there. And I just love being on Coast to Coast AM. I listen to you guys every night. And I'm still so good being on here tonight. So happy 4th of July, everybody, and happy UFO Day.
1: All right, Kimberly, thank you so much. Kimberly Meredith, her website again is thehealingtrilogy.com. 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And her book is called Awakening to the Fifth Dimension, Discovering the Soul's Path to Healing. It's a fantastic read. For Dan Galante, Donna Walker, Tom Danheiser, Sue Trikas, Lex Lonehood, Sean LaDesor, Alec Fernandez, Tim Banal, George Knapp, and Richard Serrett, I'm George Norrie, somewhere out there on Coast to Coast AM. We'll see you on our next edition. Until then, be safe, everyone.

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12: Good morning, it's 5 o'clock. I'm James Foster with your CTV News update. The heat warning is still in effect as temperatures will be once again up into the 30s, much higher with the Humidex, but it does look like we are going to soon get some relief as we head into the weekend. It is already 23 degrees. Your weather details are in moments, and here's what is making news. And the lights flickered for many, but they stayed off for almost 19,000 on the island at one point yesterday during a thunderstorm that rolled through parts of southern Quebec. At its peak, more than 140,000 hydro customers were without their electricity. Now, work continues this morning to restore power to those who have lost. And as is often the case, Hydro-Québec does not have any type of timeline for as to when the power may be back for those who have been without. The bulk of the outages remain in the Laurentians and parts of the Montérégie. A little over 1,000 on the island are without their electricity. That's in a couple of small pockets here and there. The storm did leave behind a significant trail of damage, mainly in the Lanaudière and Laurentians regions, but also in the Mauricie, Montérégie, and Centre du Québec areas as well. Here in Montreal, wind gusts at one point hit 96 kilometers an hour, while just south of Louisville, in Environment Canada, registering almost 120 kilometer an hour winds. A barn was even overturned in that area. All this even comes as some parts of the province saw violent storms the day before on Canada Day in the Outaouais, for example. the parts of the region shattered rainfall totals for the single day, canceling all activities that had been planned. City of Montreal says it will take at least a week to clean up after moving day. Mayor Soraya Martinez Ferrada saying that there are dedicated teams in some boroughs and others are adding extra blue-collar workers to handle all of that garbage.
5: We're going to require some patience, but again, if you're moving this weekend, please make sure that do you really need to put it in the garbage, or can you donate it or bring it to l'Écocentre?
12: Montreal says more than 200 people asked the city for help finding a place to live after moving day. The mayor says 71 are now staying in emergency shelters, almost double last year's number. Provincial police recovering a couple stolen vehicles after a series of raids in downtown Montreal and in Chateauguay on the South Shore. On top of the stolen cars, police also seizing some cash, cell phones, and computer equipment. Investigators say this was part of a larger operation that has previously recovered more than 25 stolen vehicles that were found inside of shipping containers ready for export. Bixi continues to expand, this time out to Montreal's North Shore, launching in Boisbriand, Saint-Marceau-Lac, and Saint-Thérèse. The bike-sharing service is adding more than 100 new bikes to its fleet and 20 new stations to the network. According to the organization, the stations have been strategically located, placed near parks, businesses, and public transit hubs in order to facilitate daily commutes. Bixi Network now has more than 1,000 stations and 13,000 bikes in its fleet. A measles outbreak here in Quebec is now risen to 27 cases, the majority of those in the Quebec City area.
13: Health officials say the most recent case was reported on Sunday. They say 10 cases were reported last week in the Portneuf Regional County Municipality, west of the provincial capital. Exposure sites include a local emergency room at grocery stores and pharmacies. Measles is an extremely contagious disease and spreads through the air. Complications include ear infections, pneumonia, persistent diarrhea, especially in infants, loss of vision or hearing, permanent brain damage, and even death. Brenda Molina Navidad, The Canadian Press.
12: Running from northeast of Edmonton to the southern BC coast and delivering more than 1 million barrels per day to tankers and then to Asian markets, Prime Minister Mark Carney saying a new proposed oil pipeline route makes the most sense. He says that is especially true since the line already exists and serves as the gateway to the world's fastest growing markets.
14: This is more than just an accord. It's also an approach that gives certainty to our businesses to build. Canada and Alberta will be equal partners in this project. As I said, meaningful ownership stakes available for Indigenous communities will also benefit from Indigenous contracting and employment alongside funding to strengthen that capacity.
12: Alberta Premier Danielle Smith saying that the profits from the pipeline will generate billions in revenue over the coming decades for the provincial and federal governments, while also enriching Indigenous communities who choose to partner with them. Canadians continue to hop on board airplanes, even as ticket prices remain well above last year's levels.
15: Travel search platform Kayak says domestic economy airfares stood 11% higher in late June than a year earlier, while international fares were comparable year over year. Air Canada and other major North American airlines have said demand going into peak travel season is proving resilient despite geopolitical instability in parts of the world. Travel expert Barry Choi says as long as demand holds steady, airlines have little incentive to lower their fares, despite fuel prices coming back down to earth. Michelle Zedekian, The Canadian Press.
12: Leaders of Canada and the Philippines have signed agreements on energy, natural resources, labor, and tourism.
16: Prime Minister Mark Carney hosted Philippine President Ferdinand Marcos Jr. in Vancouver. The agreements they signed are meant to boost economic activity between the two countries. They include a memorandum that seeks more protection for Filipino workers in Canada and more labor mobility. The two leaders reinforce their shared priorities and their hope for a bilateral trade deal. They aim to have that concluded by the time Carney heads to Manila for a summit in November. Jason White, The Canadian Press.
12: Calgary Stampede kicks off this morning with an annual parade through downtown. The event runs until July the 12th, attracts over a million people each year. Attendance last year was 1.4 million, but Joel Cowley, the Stampede CEO, says it's hard to say how many when you really consider things like the weather.
17: Well, unfortunately, we can't control that. And I often get asked, what's your attendance goal? I don't have an attendance goal. I never set an attendance goal because there are elements, particularly the weather, that are outside of our control. The broader economy is outside of our control. How will consumers react?
12: Cowley is saying that the economic impact of the Stampede is about $389 million a year. For interviews and other audio, go to CJAD800.com or download the iHeartRadio app. Your next CTV News update is at 5:30. Coming up, Andrew Carter is here. He'll take you through the full forecast, let you know how hot and humid it will be today. Will today be the last day of the heat wave? He'll let you know. Have a bit of sports news as well. And Trudy continues her vacation, so I'll tell you what I found in the morning newspapers.
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18: There has been a shooting. 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
11: Information you can trust.
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0: Yeah, I'm phoning it in. The CJ8800 AI band. It's Friday. We're phoning it in. And it's I'm on vacation after today.
1: Hey, Andrew, how come you're always on vacation?
2: Hey, Andrew, you take more vacation than you're here.
1: Hey, Andrew, how come you're always on vacation?
0: Yeah. I'm phoning it in.
3: You know what? In honor of your vacation, I'm going to phone it in, too.
0: All right.
3: And I'm here next week. So, okay. But you know what? In solidarity.
0: Thank you.
3: Phoning it in.
0: I'm phoning it in. All right. That is the, that's how we, I'm phoning it in. The artificial intelligence band. That's how we start off your... July the 3rd on the Andrew Carter Morning Show. Yeah, why is this this date? A lot of things going on today. It's, let's see, it's Taylor Swift's wedding, although there's some speculation they may have already got married yesterday in Nashville, just having the reception. And, you know, this is very, very compelling stuff. It's also Doug's birthday.
3: What?
0: Doug, my friend in Toronto, not Doug, my dog.
3: Oh,
0: you know, it's also my dad's birthday. He's 91 today.
3: Oh.
0: So we'll be having breakfast later on this morning. So I'm sure, hopefully he's enjoying the air conditioning today. Let's see what's going on in the world that I can interest you in this morning. Well, the other great news is I got into the text message machine. I see the price of gas this morning is $177.9 up in RDP. Thank you, Chris. South Shore Steve says in Brassard, 177.9 and 178.9. And up and down St. John's and DDO, same thing, 177.9 and 178.9. There you go. Okay. All righty. Let's take a look at the world of... No, let's look at the forecast. That yellow warning for heat is still in effect from Environment Canada. We've got 23 degrees. It feels like 30 at the airport. Wind from the southwest. Little breeze at 11 kilometers an hour. That ain't doing much. We've got 32 for the high today with a 30% chance of a shower or a thunder shower to finish off the day. That's what happens. Had some nasty thunder boomers north of the city yesterday, but you know, not so much as far as I saw on the island. Unless I was asleep when it was happening. But it did rain last night. Not much, though, right? Not on the island.
3: I mean,
0: did it? Did it pour?
3: If you were caught outside at one point, boy, was really? It raining.
0: Oh, okay. What time was that?
3: Oh, geez. I think I got... It was right around 8 o'clock when okay. I got to the field, so...
0: Okay, I must have been...
3: yeah. Yep.
0: Dormez-vous at
3: that there was a moment. I just finished my daughter's soccer practice. Mm-hmm. Yeah. Drop her off at home. Jump in the car, drive to the south side for my son's soccer practice.
0: South side.
3: Yeah. And as I'm getting to the field, which is at the Sarto Community Center in Dorval.
0: We call it the Dorval Community Center.
3: Well, you know, there's multiples. Because, you know, there's the Surrey
0: community. We don't call it the Sarto Denway Community Center.
3: No, we just call it Sarto.
0: Yeah.
3: That's what we call it. Okay. But we also call you know, the community
0: center. But you're from North Side, so...
3: Exactly. So you tell me community center, I'm going to Surrey, not Sarto. So.
0: You're not going to Surrey.
3: Yeah, I'm going to Surrey. Oh, come on. Anyway, so I'm pulling into Sarto, and as we're pulling in, there's no rain yet. And, I swear, a lightning strike hit the baseball field right in front of us.
0: Okay. No bueno.
3: And then just buckets came out of the sky for
0: so
3: the next...
0: So was it canceled, then?
3: Yeah, the teams had already left the field by the time I got there. All but right. Just lightning strike, I swear, within 20 feet, and just buckets for 35 minutes, and then it stopped.
0: All right, so I take it back, because I was, I guess I was already asleep by then. So for today, same thing, sunny with a mix of sun and cloud late this afternoon, a 30% chance of showers, risk of a thunderstorm, late this afternoon. That's what we get in Montreal this time of year. Very high UV index, humidex of 39. Tonight, down to 21. Tomorrow, mainly sunny with a high of 28 And the air will feel much fresher tomorrow because the humidex is only 30 for tomorrow. And same thing for Sunday. So nice weekend. Nice, warm, sunny weekend on the way. And it looks like next week's going to be fantastic if you happen to be on vacation next week. Okay? Okay. Would you like to know what happened in the World Cup yesterday?
3: Ooh, I would love to know what happened in the World Cup.
0: Okay, I'm going to tell you right here. In the round of 32, these teams move on to the round of 16. Spain is scary good. They manhandled Austria 3-0. Portugal beat Croatia 2-1. Didn't look good for Portugal for a little bit, but yeah, they cream always rises to the top. And Switzerland over Algeria, 2-0. In the CFL, Calgary beat Toronto 58-36. And today the Jays host the Jays are at Seattle. It's a late game, just after 10 o'clock. And today, in the round of 32 of the World Cup, in Arlington, Texas, Australia and Egypt at 2 o'clock. At Miami at 6 p.m., Argentina and Capo Verde. And at Kansas City, Colombia takes on Ghana at 9:30. Shall we dive into the newspapers quickly?
3: Yeah, why not?
0: Okay. I like this at CTV website. As the World Cup shifts to the United States for its final stages, did things add up in Toronto?
3: Maybe not so much.
0: Not so much.
3: Yeah, maybe not so much. So for nearly 3 weeks, World Cup has kind of taken over downtown Toronto. You know, there's been plenty of fans. There's been plenty of fan festivals, nearby bars, restaurants. They've seen their things of visitors, influx of visitors and whatnot. But new data suggesting that spending in Toronto, it has not really surpassed the expectations. So there was officials justifying the $380 million price tag by saying, hey, there's going to be so much economic spinoff here. There's going to be so much new money that comes into this city. Well, according to the latest data from Monero, which, you know, tracks a lot of spending, Toronto bars and restaurants from June 12th to June 26th were up a whopping 3% over the same period last year. Meanwhile, Greater Toronto Hospital Association saying that hospital occupancy for the first full week of the World Cup was at 72%. That was down from 88% last year when there was no World Cup Toronto. So the numbers not quite adding up, considering just how expensive it was for some of these cities to host the thing. But they are saying a lot of the overall impact is not going to be seen for another couple of years, because there's always kind of the I really liked it when we were in Toronto for the World Cup. Let's go back there. And so, you know, maybe return visitors, some of the long-term impacts like legacy infrastructure and the also uptick in grassroots soccer. That's the kind of thing that you won't see for years and years to come. But as of right now, immediate spending dollars, maybe not doing the gangbusters that they thought it
0: was
3: going to
0: do. Well, put it this way, okay? It's not the dumbest thing they've ever spent money on. We've ever spent money on.
3: Oh, 100%.
0: Yeah. It's not even close to the dumbest thing.
3: No.
0: It's pretty dumb, but it's not close to the dumbest thing. Technical problems mar the reopening of the Quebec Experience Program. So this is the one where you can come in from, I guess, Francophone countries?
3: Yeah, so this is kind of a, I don't want to call it necessarily a fast track, but it is a way to kind of, it's an immigration program here in the province. And so it was closed, and then it was closed when François Legault was in power, and then they said, well, we're getting rid of it for good. And then Christine Fréchette won the leadership race, and she had always been like, oh, we're going to reopen it, and there's been a lot of talk about this. So the reopening of the Quebec Experience Program did not go nearly as planned. Stop me if you've heard this one here before, Andrew. Technical problems plaguing an online portal.
0: Oh, dear. Okay.
3: So yeah. It opened at 8:30 yesterday, and Le Devoir here spoke with several people who were trying to get in and start access the government's online platform, and they say they started running into technical problems pretty much from the time that the online portal opened up. It seems that, go figure, there was a high volume of people trying to access it, and the platform that which the government had set up in order to help these people did not quite meet demand. So the technical teams, they had to send out extra engineers, extra IT personnel. On social media, several users just reporting unable to connect. Others mentioned that, I'm there, but loading is just taking forever. By the afternoon, Le Devoir saying that they were finally able to connect. This is after hours upon hours upon hours upon hours of just Le Devoir doing a test to say, all right, let's see if we can actually get into this. They only got in afternoon, and it opened at 8:30. So you're talking like maybe a 5-6 hour wait just to try to get into the Quebec Experience Program portal, to which then you can then apply for everything. So the first application window for the revived Quebec Experience Program runs until October the 31st. No limit on the number of applications that can be submitted in that period. The government has committed to processing all eligible applications. Now, where we go from there, who knows? But they say maybe it wasn't the best of launches for the return of the PEC, as it's called.
0: We do really get a failing grade when it comes to IT in this province. Let's see. Truck driver Henry. By the way, I good news, I can see the text this morning. And you know what's weird? Is I did exactly the same thing as I did yesterday trying to get in. Exactly everything. But today I'm in.
3: Wait a second. Does the CAQ run our text?
0: I'm wondering. Truck driver Henry says he swore he saw gas for $1.57 in Valleyfield a half an hour ago. Maybe he was just hallucinating. I don't know. Thank you for this. Got a text message here. It's so hot, I just saw a squirrel fanning his nuts. fanning his acorns. It is. It's true. Okay, in 60 seconds, here's who Americans want to see as the face of the United States. I'll tell you who that is next.
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0: This should be fun south of the border. It's a big deal. 250 years they'll be celebrating this. And how about that fireworks display in Washington? 860,000 individual fireworks going off. Hope they don't go off at the same time. That would be that would blow up the.
3: This is going to be. This is going to go off without a hitch.
0: Well, I hope so. Here's who Americans want to see as the face of the United States. Top vote getters included Barack Obama, President Trump, Dolly Parton, and Clint Eastwood. But voted the person Americans would like most likely to see as the face of the United States. Tom Hanks, the person who best embodies the core values and principles of America. So Bruce Springsteen was on the list. As I mentioned, Dolly Parton, Keanu Reeves. Wasn't he born in Canada?
3: He's Canadian.
0: Yeah, that's what I thought. Elon Musk. Denzel Washington, The Rock, and Stephen Colbert. So it's funny, you got the whole spectrum there, right? From left to right. In 30 seconds, a CTV News update with James.
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3: Good morning. It's 5:30. I'm James Foster with your CTV News Update. Hydro-Quebec crews were working all through the night trying to restore power to those who lost it following yesterday's thunderstorms that rolled through many parts of southern Quebec. At its peak, more than 140,000 hydro clients were without their electricity. Work continues to restore the hardest hit regions, Lanaudière, Laurentians, also Montmorency, Montérégie, and Centre du Québec. Couple pockets here and there remain on the island, a little over 1,000 customers here in Montreal, where wind gusts, by the way, last night reaching about 96 kilometers an hour. But to give you an example of how violent it was in other places, south of Louisville, Environment Canada registering 120 kilometer an hour winds that ripped a barn up and tossed that thing around. This comes after many parts of the province saw violent storms the day before on Canada Day that shattered rainfall records and canceled plenty of the activities. 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
9: Good morning, James. Morning to you at home. Morning to you behind the wheel. It's a good start to your Friday morning drive, but this weekend you need to be prepared for some major headaches with the Mercier Bridge slated for a single lane of counterflow traffic rolling on the Ganawage-bound side of the span. That'll start off at 3 a.m. Saturday, wrapping up Monday morning at 5. You'll also have closures at the LaFontaine Tunnel, starting tonight at 11, overnight variety heading southbound, and that'll wrap up 8 tomorrow morning. Northbound, it'll be between exit 90 for Route 132 through until the Sherbrooke entrance tomorrow morning at 8. That'll come to an end. Get 20 times the points today at Farmer Free. 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
3: And from your Dormez-vous Weather Center today, that yellow heat warning is still very much in effect, as it's going to be another hot and humid one today. The good news is we're not up into the 40s with the Humidex. The bad news is it's still about 32, 39 to 40 with the Humidex. And yes, there is still a risk of a thunderstorm, because there's always a risk when the Humidex is nearing 40 degrees. Now, the real good news is that Saturday could be a very nice day. Sunshine throughout, a high of 28, and it'll feel like 28. On Sunday, 28 again, just no sunshine to speak of. 28 continues on Monday before we jump back up into the 30s for Tuesday. It is 23 degrees right now. Your next CTV News update is at 6 o'clock.
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0: Good morning. It's 5:34 and a half. And it's almost time for your top five. The Mounties cracks a human smuggling case. Boosted benefits arrive today. And a yellow warning. It's going to be hot again. Your top five for the 3rd of July coming up next.
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0: Good morning. It is the 3rd of July, and welcome to it. And if you're celebrating your 250th anniversary south of the border, let me in advance wish you a happy birthday. That's tomorrow, of course, you know that. Top five things you need to know. First of all, in Montreal, it's going to be a beautiful morning. It's going to be another warm day, very humid, and because of the Humidex, could bust into a thunder shower or a shower late this afternoon. The high of 32 will feel like 40 with a high UV index today. And then sunshine through the weekend and upper 20s. Beautiful. Eligible lower-income Canadians will, well, good news, you'll begin receiving some of your money back today. Quarterly payments through the federal government's Enhanced Canada Groceries and Essentials Benefit, formerly known as the GST, HST credit, has been increased by 25% for the next 5 years to help households manage the rising cost of groceries and other essentials. Depending on your family size, your marital status, how much you make, you can receive anywhere from a few hundred to more than $1,000 a year. Hope that helps. Two people arrested after the Mounties searched a home in Montreal North yesterday, part of an investigation into a human smuggling network. Police allege the house on DeBelleville Avenue was alleged it was used to shelter migrants who'd crossed the border illegally or were waiting to be smuggled into the U.S. Habs signed goaltender Jakub Dobish to a 3-year contract extension through the 2029-30 season. That will pay him an average of $5.36 million per year. At the World Cup, Switzerland advances the round of 16, 2-0 win over Algeria at BC Place. Ramos scored in stoppage time with a header as Cristiano Ronaldo had earlier converted a penalty kick. Watched from the bench, Portugal defeated Croatia 2-1 in Toronto. The Croatian fans lost their minds. They thought they'd tied things up in the very last moments at 2, but offside called. VAR ruled no goal. Seattle Mariners, late game tonight. The Blue Jays. It's National Chocolate Wafer Day. It's Air Conditioning Appreciation Day. No kidding. National Fried Clam Day. And Disobedience Day. All right, traffic's on the way. Here's your late night roundup.
20: Jimmy Kimmel.
1: And while all this is going on, the president's wife would like to remind you that her documentary is now streaming on Amazon Prime. This documentary is mostly just Melania trying on outfits for the inauguration, but there are also some fascinating insights into FLOTUS's relationship with Flatus, her husband. This is a real conversation. This is not a Trump impersonator. Melania is on the phone with her husband the night the election results were certified by Congress.
2: Hi, honey.
21: Hi, Mr. President. Congratulations.
2: I will tell you, it's great.
21: That's fantastic.
2: Did you watch it?
21: I did not. I had meetings all day,
2: you
21: so...
2: You really should try and watch it. It is amazing.
21: I will see it, yeah. I will see it on the news. So, but that's great. Congratulations.
2: Congress certified all
21: good.
2: The
21: votes. Yeah.
2: This number is nothing like it has happened before, ever. It's a landslide.
21: That's for sure.
2: Looks like it's going to be about 312 to 226.
21: Yeah, that's a good one.
1: It's one of the funniest conversations I've ever heard. It almost makes me feel a little bad for him. She does not care at all.
20: Jimmy Fallon.
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24: 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And in a related story, Iran just surrendered. A Missouri man was recently charged with sexual misconduct after he allegedly danced naked in the vestibule of an Aldi store. Or more likely, he was just stripping to raise money for groceries.
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0: It is 5:45, and it's time to take a look at the ride-in, CJ8800 traffic. And Mark Shalhoub is on the case this morning. Morning, Mark.
3: Good morning, Andrew. It's a good one. It's a couple days after Canada Day. A lot of folks off. It's still early, of course, so no issues, no stalls, no accidents, no slowdowns. It's the calm after last night's storm weather-wise and the calm before the weekend storm of road work, especially for South Shore commuters. You're going to have the Metsia Bridge down to a single lane of counterflow traffic on the Ganawage-bound side starting Saturday morning at 3, wrapping up Monday morning at 5. The early entrance will remain available. And the Lafontaine Tunnel to Montreal will be boarded up all weekend as of 11 o'clock tonight, at which time they'll close the southbound side, but overnight only until 8 tomorrow morning. It's a super sale at Super C this week. Medium ground beef is only $4.99 a pound until July 8th, only at Super C. Traffic and transit every 15 minutes for you on CJAD 800 next at 6 o'clock.
0: Thank you. It's going to be another warm day in Montreal. High of 32, humidex of 39, with a high UV index as well, and risk of a thunderstorm early this evening because... They're giving us a 30% chance of showers at risk of a thunderstorm because it will just be humid. Right now at Trudeau International Airport, it is 23 degrees. How much do you think that feels like? Do you like the feels like temperature, Anthony, or is that you getting tired of that?
4: No, you might as well do it because that's what it feels like.
0: Yeah, 30. Feels like temperature this morning at 30 with a nice breeze from the southwest at 11 kilometers an hour. There is Kira Yeager. There is Anthony DiBiasio in Master Control. I saw a nice... You ever read the Onion?
4: No.
0: The Onion website there? It's like a farce news...
4: Satirical.
0: News site, satirical news site. And did I delete by mistake the one that I saw this morning? It was, the headline was something like, it was a picture of Hillary Clinton, and the headline was something like, new book speculates what it would have been like if Hillary Clinton won the 2016 Nathan's Hot Dog Eating Competition. I guess we'll be hearing about that this weekend.
4: Yes.
0: Hey, do you think Joey Chestnut's going to win again? Will there be controversy?
4: He's the favorite to win.
0: Well, he always is.
4: Yeah.
0: And you think the guy would be 800 pounds, but he's not. I wanted to remind you, before I forget, that tomorrow, Dollar de Zormo Park on de Salaberry, from 3 p.m. to just after 11, it's the West Island Blues Festival. Dollard Blues Festival. I don't know what they're calling it. Is it the Dollard Blues Festival? Anyway, I got a note from Errol Johnson, better known these days as Maya Johnson's father. And he wanted me to mention that Freddie James, Justin Saladino, Inasusa Reggae Band, Steve Rowe, Rachel Dara. That's great. So the free outdoor concert. Free! You had me at free. 3 to 11 tomorrow, Dollard Days Omar Park on de Salaberry. It's Air Conditioning Appreciation Day.
4: Oh, yeah.
0: I can't believe it's absolutely amazing. Like, I can set my air conditioning at, like, 75 degrees or, 25 or 24 or something like that, which normally would be warm if it was in the winter, right? And you walk in from outside and it feels cold. It's crazy how oppressively hot it is. With the humidity these past few days in Montreal. It's crazy.
4: I am so happy I listened to my dad.
0: What did your dad say?
4: Well, this is when he was in the palliative care.
0: Yeah, yeah.
4: And he's like, listen, Anthony, you got to do something for me. And I'm like, okay. And like, I'm.
0: And you thought.
4: He's going to tell me the meaning of life. He's going to, he's on his death, literally on his deathbed. And he's like, you got to do something for me. He goes, yeah. I goes, you and your brother, you're going to sell the house. You're going to get some money. He said, yeah, Pat, that's not my concern right now, Okay, no, yeah. But you got to do something. What? Because you got to get air conditioning. It's too bloody hot in your house. He didn't use bloody. Use another word. He goes, those poor kids. And I'm like, wait, those poor kids. We grew up in a duplex upstairs. Anytime I complained, it was like, shut up. You don't know how hot it could be.
0: Like, you sort of wonder how you did it, you know? Like, yeah. I remember in the really, really hot days, we slept in the basement.
4: When we lived upstairs from my grandparents,
0: yeah.
4: When it got really hot, it was, I'd just sleep on the floor.
0: Yeah.
4: Because, you know, the breeze would come in.
0: Yeah.
4: But the thing is, at the time, you wouldn't have these long stretches of heat like this and so intense.
0: Like for a week.
4: For a week.
0: Yeah.
4: But like so intense like this.
0: Yeah.
4: You wouldn't have it for this long of a stretch. But I mean, you know, we did it a long time without air conditioning. We'd go to sleep in the basement. The kids loved it. We had our mattresses and it was like, you know, our version of camping.
0: Yeah, my parents didn't get air conditioning until well after I moved out.
4: Yeah, same thing.
0: Yeah. And at the same time, they started buying Captain Crunch and all the good cereals.
4: Yeah. Yeah, same thing. When I got married and moved out, that's when they got air conditioning.
0: Did you grow up with air conditioning, Kira?
5: Yeah, I did.
0: Well, lucky.
5: Yeah, I know.
0: Rich.
5: I grew up in Kirkland in a, you know, beautiful neighborhood. I was lucky.
0: Mm.
5: Yeah. And not only that, but like we didn't have a pool in the backyard, but all the neighbors had pools. So I could just like pick and choose which pool to go to.
0: That's a thing. Cool. That's a thing in Montreal, pools.
5: Oh,
0: you know,
5: yeah.
0: It's interesting. And you never realize it until you fly in and you look down from the airplane window and you see all the backyard pools.
4: Yeah.
0: It's crazy.
4: I've Googled mapped or whatever, like my area. Where we live in Vaudreuil, and 99% of the yards have a pool.
0: It's crazy. Okay, we're going to... people in Toronto wondering if hosting this event, the World Cup, was worth it, as the World Cup is headed towards its final stages. We'll have that report coming up after 6 o'clock. Montreal's known for its beautiful historic buildings, but a new controversy raising questions about how well we protect them. That's just after 6:30. Another pair of tickets to see Alana Glazer at the Olympia Theater. Coming up in September on the Almost Can't Lose quiz, we're going to play Guess the Decade. This is where we throw five historical events your way, and you basically tell us what decade they happened in. Emojis, you love them, you hate them? What about using them at work? Adding a smiley face to an email or a Teams message, does that help or does it make you seem less professional? Take a look at that story after 7 o'clock. 2-minute checkup with Dr. Mitch. You're going to listen. If you feel bloated, you're going to want to listen to this. What actually goes on inside your body when your stomach feels tight, swollen, or uncomfortable? Plus the warning signs you should never ignore. And this ought to be good. At 8:10, Clara Castillo is the founder of the Scream Society of Montreal. It's a club, Anthony.
4: Uh-huh.
0: It's exactly what I scream, you scream, we all scream for ice cream. Every Thursday evening, members gather to literally scream their hearts out together to relieve stress, let off steam, and even make new friends. I think you need to try this.
4: I'd be a pro. Going back to my dad, that would have been perfect. That would have been perfect for him growing up.

0: cancer makes people whisper. Do they know what it is? Might be cancer. Tipping makes people whisper. Did you tip? Did you give him a tip? How much did you tip? Sexual attractiveness makes people whisper. She was so hot. Did you see? So if you're a rich, hot black guy with cancer and you leave a tip before putting, you can hear a pin drop.
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10: It's a 5:59, and we're just getting ready for James Foster to settle in for your 6 o'clock CTV News update. And then we're going to take a look at just how much Toronto appreciates having spent all that money on the World Cup. By the way, speaking of the World Cup, Spain moves on with a 3-0 win over Austria. At Toronto, the Croatian fans were not happy. Croatia appeared to score in the dying seconds of the match, but it was called back offside. Portugal wins 2-1, and Switzerland beat Algeria by a score of 2-0. The Jays are in action tonight on the West Coast, Seattle. It is a late game. And the forecast includes more hot and maybe more thunder showers. That's next.
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0: Good morning, it's 6 o'clock. I'm James Foster with your CTV News Update. It's another yellow heat warning kind of day. Yeah, it's going to be hot and humid once again. Not technically as humid as we have seen, but it's still going to feel almost 40 degrees. It is 23, though, right now. Your weather details are in moments, and here's what is making news. Just working to get the lights back on. Hospital cleanliness, the source of a growing number of complaints, and why you may find a little extra cash in your bank account today. That and more coming up, but first let's head on over to the traffic center and ask Mark Shaloub what's going on the roads right now.
1: Well, not much, James. I tell you, it's easy like Sunday morning, kind of the calm after last night's storm weather-wise, but it is the calm before the roadwork variety storm this weekend. Heads up, the FCA Bridge will be down to one lane of counterflow traffic per direction rolling on the outbound side of the span as of Saturday, 3 a.m. That'll wrap up Monday morning at 5. The early entrance will remain open during that time. The LaFontaine Tunnel to Montreal will be boarded up throughout the weekend as of 11 o'clock tonight, at which time they'll close the outbound tunnel, but only until 8 tomorrow morning. 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
0: In the news, tens of thousands of Quebec homes and businesses remain without power this morning following a series of violent summer storms. Hydro-Quebec's latest totals show a little around anywhere from 60 to 62,000 customers. That changes pretty quickly. Some going up, some going down. All this without electricity after those severe winds. Packing gusts of almost 120 kilometers an hour in some parts of the province. Down power lines and even snapped tree branches. Laurentian and Lanaudière being the hardest hit, is sustaining the heaviest damage and accounting for the vast majority of the ongoing outages. More than 300 repair crews have been working through the night to restore services. The number of patient complaints regarding poor hygiene and unsanitary conditions across Quebec's hospitals and long-term care facilities has seen a sharp rise. The latest health ministry data showing that formal cleanliness grievances have more than tripled over the last 2 years. Among the reasons for that increase, well, unions say a shortage of maintenance staff workers. This all stems from the termination of temporary cleaning contracts that dated back to the pandemic. Running from northeast of Edmonton to the southern BC coast, a new pipeline will deliver more than 1 million barrels of oil per day to tankers and then to Asian markets. Prime Minister Mark Carney saying that the new proposed oil pipeline route making the most sense, especially true, he says, since the line already exists and serves as the gateway to the world's fastest growing markets. CTV's Mike Lecouteur takes a look.
2: Alberta's pipeline is moving forward with the federal and provincial governments investing with the help of Crown Corporation Trans Mountain. Pembina Pipeline Corporation is also playing a significant role.
3: They give us the certainty that it is a financially viable project from a private sector perspective, and we give them the certainty that because we're partnering with them, that it's going to get built in a timely way.
2: Prime Minister Mark Carney pointed to the government-owned Trans Mountain Pipeline as an example of a project that does work.
4: TMX, de-risked, up and running, now is very profitable, and it's returning real cash to Canadians is supporting social programs, supporting other things.
5: Now that the Alberta Pipeline is being submitted to the Federal Major Projects Office, consultations with Indigenous communities along the route are expected to begin immediately.
0: Flooding in Saskatchewan has forced more communities to declare states of emergency, while one First Nation has evacuated some residents. The Saskatchewan Public Safety Agency saying 11 communities issuing alerts over the past week following torrential rainfall. The agency's Tyler Harrison saying that 9 people from the Côté First Nation northeast of Regina were forced to flee the community.
6: If need be, we do have staff available for communities to help as well for boots on the ground. But basically, we do have people in place to help navigate the process for these communities.
0: Several other communities are dealing with the flooding in the province's east central region. And you may find some extra cash in your bank account this morning. Eligible Canadians will start seeing the first of their quarterly payments from the Liberal government's Canada Groceries and Essential Benefits. It was designed to help lower income households every 3 months with amounts ranging from a few hundred to more than $1,000 per family, depending on marital status and the number of kids in your house. A one-time payment worth 50% of the benefit's annual value was issued in June. For interviews and other audio, go to CJAD800.com or download the iHeartRadio app. Your next CTV News update is at 6:30.
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0: Dylan, they're doing Taylor Swift. Love that. All right, the forecast for today is going to be another hot day in Montreal. 32 for the high, 23 right now at Trudeau International Airport. We could bust into a shower, a thunder shower to finish off the day because it's going to be very humid. 21 overnight tonight, 28 and mainly sunny, much less humidity in the air tomorrow. 28 with a humidex of only 30. I mean, we've had humidexes in the low 40s this week. 28 and cloudy on Sunday. And like at the beginning of next week looks really, really good. 6:07. I mentioned it's 23 degrees and sunny right now. Beautiful morning at Trudeau International Airport. Coming up next, with the World Cup games now moving down to the U.S., and out of Toronto. Was it worth it? Was all that money worth it? We'll take a look at that.
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0: As the World Cup is headed towards its final stages, Canada plays Morocco tomorrow at 1 p.m. People of Toronto are wondering if hosting this event was worth it. Here's CTV's Heather Wright.
11: For nearly 3 weeks, the World Cup has taken over a swath of downtown Toronto.
12: The traffic control has been good, which is surprising for Liberty Village. No, I think the city did a pretty good job.
11: It's been a party in the city, and some are ready for it to end.
13: I mean, this was fun and everything, but now I go back to my normal life.
11: At Fox and John's, the party will continue until the tournament wraps July 19th. Assistant General Manager Ashley Perron says the tournament has been stressful but worth it.
14: I think overall it's been a great experience. I think we're really lucky to have this opportunity.
11: There has been plenty of criticism of the amount of money spent to host the World Cup, with officials often justifying the spend with the expected economic spinoff. But new data show that boost has so far been less than some had hoped. According to data from Mineris, from June 12th to June 26th, total spending in Toronto bars and restaurants was up just 3% over a similar time period last year. Meanwhile, the Greater Toronto Hotel Association says occupancy for the first full week of the World Cup was at 72%, down from 88% occupancy a year ago.
7: The net contribution from hosting large-scale events like the Olympics or World Cup is pretty close to zero.
11: Sports economist Moshe Lander says there are positives to hosting big events, but says Canada did not have the proper soccer infrastructure to begin with, making this tournament even more costly to put on.
7: That we veered out of our lane, hosted something we had no business hosting, and if it had been done purely on the name of civic pride, fine, but otherwise, I think a bunch of people just got caught up in the hype.
15: More data about the impact of the World Cup will be released in the coming weeks and months, but experts say the long-term impact, things like repeat visitors and legacy infrastructure, won't be clear for several years.
0: That's CTV's Heather Wright. It's not the dumbest thing we've ever spent money on, Anthony. Montreal Mayor Soraya Martinez-Ferrada was on with Aaron Rand yesterday. Did you hear... They have a nice relationship, answering your questions. One of the questions was about how clean the city is or how dirty it is.
16: So there's two things. There's the shared responsibility of keeping our city clean. You as a citizen have to make sure that you're not putting your garbage on the street. Keep it with you. Bring it to your house. Bring it to a merchant. Bring it somewhere else, to the garbage, not on the street. If I take my end, which is the city... we need to do better. But to do better, we need to be equipped better. More blue collars, the right equipment. A sense of cleanness also means that some boroughs, unfortunately in the summer, we can be picking up garbage every 2 weeks. It doesn't work right now. We have to make it, you know, evolve in a way that eventually, yes, we'll get to that because people will be recycling more and be more responsible in terms of the garbage. Right now in some areas of Montreal, we can be in a two-week pickup and garbage, the plan of the garbage.
17: Someone brought up the idea, which I thought made a lot of sense. Maybe it does. In terms of cleanliness, why not just put bins as many as we can and in as many places as we can? Uh-huh. Kind of encourage people to say, you know, I couldn't find a place to put my garbage. And they're not expensive.
16: Yeah.
17: Right? Why can we do that?
16: We tried a couple of places. Montreal North, for instance, tried to have like these collective kind of bins that you have and you can bring your garbage.
17: Okay.
16: But people don't respect the fact that you don't put a mattress there. So you end up with... these bins that are not used the way they're supposed to be used. And you see it in Europe. When you go to Europe, there's a culture of cleanness to the urban city that is different than we have here. And we have to get there. In some areas in Europe, you'll have bins in every corner of the street and people actually bring their garbage to the end of the street.
17: Great idea.
16: I know. But we don't necessarily have the space here. And we don't have this culture of being... clean the way that some other...
17: It's like we need a public awareness campaign to let people know this is how it has to happen.
16: We have to do that. Absolutely. And it starts by the mayor saying, yes, I will take my share of responsibility, but you have to take yours. If you move and you put everything on the street, things that you can actually bring to an eco center, things that you can actually donate, why should we all collectively be responsible for your garbage?
0: You can hear the entire conversation at cj80.com. I don't know.
18: Good morning.
0: It's what happens when the city gets too big, in my opinion. Traffic is brought to you by the Met. There's a new way to travel in Greater Montreal. The Met, Montreal Metropolitan Airport, is now open. Discover the Met. Here is Mark Shaloub. Hello, Mark.
18: Hey there, Andrew. It's looking good on the Met. The Met West, the Met East, from Anjou to Dakary. Even the La Fontaine Tunnel, pretty acceptable this morning, but it won't be this weekend. 5 minutes of pop down the 25 from the Hochelaga Bend and via Soudigny East. The tunnel will be closed to Montreal all weekend long as of 11 o'clock ce soir and heading to the South Shore 11 p.m. until 8 tomorrow morning. Now heads up at the Mercier Bridge. You'll be down to a single lane of counterflow traffic per direction on the Ganawage-bound side of the span. That kicks off, thankfully, at 3 a.m. Saturday, wrapping up Monday, 5 a.m. And the sun's in your eyes, 10 east after Milan. Two guys milling about outside their vehicles, which are well apart after an accident there, so be cautious. 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CJD 800 traffic and transit up next for you at 6:30.
0: Not enough for you? Yeah, it's going to be another warm day in Montreal. 32 for the high, 39 with the Humidex. And the chance, because it's going to be humid and hot, We're expecting, a slight chance of a shower, a thunder shower to finish off the day. They're giving us 30% right now at Environment Canada. 21 overnight, mainly sunny tomorrow, and much less humid, 28 degrees, 30 with the Humidex. 18 on Saturday night, so you're going to get some a little bit of relief, I think. 28 and cloudy on Sunday. And then the beginning of next week, upper 20s, low 30s. Sounds pretty good. Right now at Trudeau International Airport, it is 23 degrees under a mainly sunny sky. You can text message us at 514-790-0800 this morning. I was able to get on the text machine, Anthony. And you know how I did it? Same thing I tried yesterday. And this,
19: today it worked.
0: And today it worked.
19: It's a moody machine.
0: We were talking about air conditioning and swimming pools in this city. So many swimming pools around. And Pat in Dorval, of the Dorval Neesons, says, my dad would say, who needs a pool when you have Walter, Surrey, and Ballantyne a bike ride away? No pool for you. Go to the public pool.
19: Yeah, that's what I used to do.
0: Yeah, that's what I did, too.
19: Yeah.
0: Went to Walter's before it was fancy like it is now. Do you see where the public pools in Dorval? Like they got water slides and all sorts of fun things.
19: Excuse me.
0: Used to just be like a square pool with a deep end and a couple of diving boards when I was a kid. Remember the feeling? Some of the stuff you can remember exactly what it felt like to come out of the pool after being in there for a long time, mm-hmm. and you're kind of cold and you lie on the hot cement.
19: Yeah,
0: and you can remember how to warm yourself up. Yeah.
19: It was so crowded. All you could do was just stand there.
0: Yeah, it was so crowded.
19: Yeah,
0: and like, what were we doing? You know, and then you try to like you go underwater and you float on your stomach to try to make the lifeguard think that you're dead. Did you guys do that?
19: No.
0: And it's like, how did they know that we weren't drowning? Like, you know,
19: maybe
0: what I mean?
19: They didn't care.
0: Maybe they didn't care. It's 6:18. Okay. Coming up next, Arnie's Wag with a Money Minute.
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0: 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Arnold, good morning.
9: Good morning and happy Friday, Andrew.
0: Happy Friday to you, too. Let's see. The TSX was up 110 points yesterday. The Dow continues to roll along, adding almost 600 points. What's going on? What's going on the Dow?
9: Yeah, well, it was interesting to see how North American markets were mixed, because, as you said, the Dow hit a new record high. It was up almost 600 points, but the S&P 500 and NASDAQ fell a bit. There seemed to have been a bunch of profit-taking in the tech sector, and that put pressure on those two indexes. There was also softer than expected U.S. jobs data that seemed to have calmed worries that the Federal Reserve might raise interest rates. They meet next week, so we'll have to see what comes out of that meeting on Wednesday of next week. But yeah, you know, it was also U.S. markets are closed, so there arguably was profit taking in the tech sector. And if you sort of look at what's going on overseas and how the technology stocks are looking there right now, it seems that unless something really strange happens over the weekend, we could see somewhat of a rebound in the tech sector come Monday morning.
0: Okay, good. Trump rejects the Kuzma extension, the trade deal. What happens next? Anything?
9: Not really. Okay. So, look, we remain in a trade war with the U.S., and there's obviously tariffs on some of the sectors. There's a long list of irritants that all the countries have with each other. But in short, there is no real change for the average Canadian today, July 3rd versus June 30th. And so what we will see is an annual review. A lot of the Canadian goods are exempt because they're covered under CUSMA. But like I said, there's still a lot of sectoral tariffs in place. One of the things that people don't realize is any of the three countries, Mexico, U.S., and ourselves, are able to pull out of the deal entirely with 6 months' notice. But nobody believes that's going to happen anytime soon.
0: Okay. What's this? So hot picks, three consumer staples with global growth potential.
9: Yeah, we're not going to talk about hot picks because I'm not a believer in hot picks.
0: Okay, there's this lead analyst at Citi. He likes Colgate, Palmolive, Coca-Cola, and Keurig Dr. Pepper. Boy,
9: I, I, I think what really we have to look at is consumer staples, and that's also a consumer's defensive stocks. And understand that when the momentum stocks take a breather, there's profit taking, and momentum stocks like the tech sector, where do people put their money? They don't put it under their mattress if there's concerns that interest rates may go up, so they'll look at consumer staples. Consumer staples are basically the companies that produce or sell the essential goods that people need and need to buy regardless of the state of the economy, food, you know, things along those lines.
0: Well, it makes sense, right? Right? People have to buy these things, you know.
9: That's right. And they'll make their choices, you know, based on the available cash and their needs.
0: Okay. Hey, thanks very much. You have a great day.
9: Have a great weekend, Andrew.
0: Yeah, you too. Thank you. That is Arnie Zweig of Scotia McLeod. Yeah, quite a swath of Côte Saint-Luc without power this morning. North of the tracks as you head up Westminster. So Hydro's working on that. They say the power expected to be restored by 7:30 this morning. So I hope you do get your power back in that part of Côte Saint-Luc. It's time for a World Cup update.
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7: I'm John Rodenberg. An all-time classic in the final game at Toronto Stadium as Cristiano Ronaldo and Portugal beat Croatia 2-1.
8: And here he is now with the hopes of a nation once more resting on his shoulders. Ronaldo. 1-1 in Toronto.
7: Cristiano Ronaldo scored an equalizer on a 68th-minute penalty kick, and then teammate Gonzalo Ramos scored the winner on a header in stoppage time to send Portugal to a round of 16 matchup against their arch-rival neighbors from Spain, which dominated Austria, winning 3-0. In the late game, Switzerland advanced with a 2-0 win over Algeria. Today, three final round of 32 games include Argentina against Cabo Verde, Australia versus Egypt, and Colombia takes on Ghana. Tomorrow, the round of 16 kicks off in Houston, where Canada will take on sixth-ranked in the world Morocco, which is unbeaten in its last 33 matches. The latest, biggest game ever for our national men's team. That one begins at 1 p.m. Eastern. You can watch the FIFA World Cup matches on TSN, CTV, Crave, and streaming at TSN.ca. 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
0: All right, coming up after your 6:30 CTV News update with James Foster. We're going to take a look. Is Montreal doing enough to protect its beautiful historic buildings? Some say no. Jays, late game tonight in Seattle against the Mariners. And your boyfriend, Jakub Dobish, the goaltender, scoring a three-year contract with the Montreal Canadiens. He'll make, on average, I think he's paid the league minimum next year, but after that, he gets $5 million U.S. a year. It is 6:30 in Montreal.
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12: Good morning, it's 6:30. I'm James Foster with your CTV News Update. It is going to be another hot and humid day today. Not technically as humid as we've seen, but the heat warning is still there. The good news is maybe tomorrow we get a break. It is 23 degrees right now. Your weather details are in moments, and here's what is making news. Hydro crews looking to get everybody back connected to the grid. Provincial police recovering a couple of stolen vehicles. And if you think your job is bad, just wait till you hear this latest from Florida. All that and more coming up, but first we're going to head on over to the traffic center and see what's going on the roads right now with Mark Shaloub.
13: Well, James, even lighter than usual for a Friday, despite it even being summer, it's a case of the Canada Day holiday being moved to Friday by employers, something they can't do for Saint-Jean-Baptiste, so I'm sure that's part of the equation today, why it's as good as it gets. 8 minutes outbound Lafontaine from the Hochelaga Bend down the 25, 5 minutes via Soudigny East. Inbound Lafontaine tunnel is fine now, but It'll be closed all weekend as of 11 o'clock tonight when LaFontaine to the South Shore will be shuttered until 8 a.m. Now, you need to know the Messier Bridge will be down to just a single lane of counterflow traffic per direction on the outbound side of the span. That starts Saturday, 3 a.m., wraps up Monday, 5 a.m. Choosing paint, get expert help at Deluxe right now. 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Next at 6:45.
12: In the news, the cleanup continues this morning after yesterday's summer storms hit several regions of the province. Hydro-Québec saying that this latest band of severe weather caused extensive damage to an already weakened grid after other recent storms. Laurentians, Lanaudière, even the Outaouais remain the hardest hit zones in the province, with hundreds of snapped utility poles and down power wires blocking several roads in all regions. Now, seemingly unrelated to yesterday's storm, there is a section of Côte Saint-Luc this morning that's without power. About 2,000 customers without their electricity. That started at around 5:30 this morning. Hydro-Québec there saying that the power should be back in about an hour from right now. Provincial police recovering a pair of stolen vehicles after four different raids, two in downtown Montreal and two others in Chateauguay on the South Shore. On top of the stolen cars, police seizing some cash, cell phones, and some computer equipment that would go along with it. Investigators there saying that this was all part of a much larger operation that's been going on for over a year and has previously recovered more than 25 stolen vehicles. Those were found in shipping containers, and they were ready to be shipped out of the city. Alberta Premier Danielle Smith pitching a new pipeline to the BC coast just hours after Prime Minister Mark Carney announced a new deal with British Columbia to make it possible.
14: Smith and Carney stood together in Calgary to announce that Alberta has formally submitted a proposed route to Carney's Major Projects Office. The line would follow closely along a route already traversed by the Trans Mountain Pipeline. The pipeline would run from northeast of Edmonton to the southern BC coast, delivering more than 1 million barrels per day to tankers and then on to Asian markets. Bill Graveland, The Canadian Press, Calgary.
12: In Tehran today, various international delegations mourned the coffins of Iran's killed supreme leader and his family during the beginning of the day-long funeral services for the slain leader. His body will also be transported to the cities in both Iran and neighboring Iraq for additional services in the coming days. The supreme leader was killed back on February the 28th, but the ongoing war with the U.S. and Israel had delayed services for several months. It's been hot here, but more than 180 million Americans remain under a heat advisory today as temperatures continue to hover in their triple digits in cities right across the country. In Milwaukee, Wisconsin, event organizers for their Summerfest Music Festival, they've lifted some of the restrictions on water being brought in just so that they can keep people hydrated. And if you think your job is stressful, just be glad you aren't working in the Florida Everglades. Brave wildlife researchers are currently tracking massive invasive Burmese pythons. And what are they doing? Well, they're trying to steal their massive egg clutches before they can hatch. The scientists say that the messy, swampy work is necessary in order to protect local wildlife from the apex predators that are just seemingly taking over. The thing is, though, it's not always easy. A 10-foot female Burmese python can be very aggressive when guarding her clutch of eggs, and they rarely leave the nest either. So if you can't get the eggs, what do? Well, you got to do something before they have the eggs. Scientists also target what they call breeding aggregations, or to put it bluntly, giant snake orgies. They track the eligible snake bachelors as they make their way to the female's nest once all the keys are in the fishbowl. But before the party starts, the team say they jump in and capture everyone involved. More news at ctvnewsmontreal.ca, and your next CTV News update is at 7 o'clock.
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0: Is it just me, or does his voice not match his face? Jim Morrison. This date in 1971, 55 years ago today, lead singer of The Doors died of heart failure in his bathtub in Paris. He was 27. There were rumors of a drug overdose, but nothing was proven. News of Morrison's death was not made public until days after his burial in the Paris cemetery, leading some fans to refuse to believe he was dead. The epitaph on his tomb reads, Jim Morrison, poet. The rest of the Doors, John Densmore, Rain Manzarek, and Robbie Krieger did make several more albums, but the group disbanded a couple of years later in 1973. It's a 6:38, and the forecast is great. We've got 23 right now at Trudeau International Airport, with just a breeze at 11 kilometers from the southwest-southwest. It is humid this morning. 30 is what the Humidex feels like at the moment. Now, because it's going to be so humid today, with a high of 32, Humidex of 39, that means we could break into a shower or thundershower again to finish off the day. Environment Canada is giving you a 30% chance. Mainly sunny tomorrow and a high of 28, cloudy on Sunday, and a high of 28 degrees. That is CJAD Dormez-vous weather coming up. Are we doing enough to protect the city's heritage buildings?
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0: Yeah, we were supposed to speak with Dino Bombero, who's been with Heritage Montreal since the 80s, but he is not available at the moment. The building we're talking about is JD Sports is using this building. It's, I think it used to be a Banana Republic, wasn't it? Before it was a city and district bank building. It's at the corner. You've passed this thing a million times. You've probably been inside. Got a beautiful clock out front. It's at the corner of, it's at the northeast corner of McGill College in St. Catherine. It's a beautiful building. And apparently they've accused JD Sports now of gutting the interior, which apparently, I mean, if you remember this, it's, you know, high vaulted ceilings with all sorts of ornate things there. Do you remember this building, Anthony?
11: I don't think I've ever been in there.
0: No. I think that's what it was, a Banana Republic at one point. That's when I was in it, or a Gap or something. I don't know, but for sure. And that would be a shame. I wonder how they're able to do that. It's actually, these days, it's got the JD Sports, like, ugly yellow windows with the JD. Yeah, beautiful, beautiful building. We were talking earlier on about swimming pools and public pools, and I got a nice message from, and this may, if you grew up in this part of the world, or maybe you can relate to this, it comes from Linda Fothergill, who I guess lives in Dorval still, but grew up in Dorval as well. And growing up in Dorval, there were three public pools outdoors. Walters, which was Pine Beach and Dawson. Surrey, which was up by the airport on the north side. And then Ballantyne, which was by the old police station, which was, you know, closer to the Lachine side. And they were just... basically at the time they were almost rectangular pools. They were just, you know, and you and your choice of seating was on your towel on the hot cement.
11: Yeah, pretty much.
0: And that was basically it. But now such luxury with these pools in Dorval. They're great. Hot tub, water slide, waiting pool, chairs, umbrellas.
11: Hot tub?
0: Yeah. Can you imagine? I mean, it's a long way from you know, on a cool summer morning, having to jump in the pool for your swimming lessons and freezing to death. But it's amazing. Good memories, though, you know, swimming up. And you said some days on a hot day, what pool did you go to?
11: It was, we used to call it Newman Park because it was up on near Newman Boulevard. But we don't even know what the name of the park actually is.
0: But it was so crowded on it.
11: It was so crowded. But it's funny, the memories those things bring back, like to this day. My buddy Steve, right? So it's like 40 years, right? Like we've, you know, like 30, 40 years. And we still make fun of the Speedo he used to wear to the pool. To this day, we still make fun of him.
0: Speedo. That's hilarious. 6:45. 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Hey, here's Mark Shaloub.
12: Hey, Mark. Andrew. Going down the 19 Papineau-Leblanc Bridge, we have picked up an incident upon arrival in Montreal at Henri Bourassa. One of the two vehicles remains. It's slow about halfway across the span. Outbound Lafontaine, dirty dozen minutes from the Hochelaga Bend. Down the 25, half a dozen via Soudigny East as of Deschutes. Inbound Lafontaine will be closed all weekend as of 11 tonight, at which time the outbound tunnel will be closed, but only until 8 tomorrow morning. The Mercier will be down to one lane of counterflow traffic throughout the weekend, starting Saturday morning at 3, and that'll be rolling on the outbound side of the span. Get 20 times the points today. 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
0: It's 6:46. And watching you ride in CJ8800 traffic, that was Mark Shaloub this morning in for Debbie Marcellos. The forecast for today, it's going to be stinking hot again. 32, 39 with the Humidex and a chance of a late day shower or thunder shower. It is 23 right now at Trudeau Airport, 6:47.

0: Kevin Hearn of the Bare Naked Ladies celebrating a birthday today. He is 57 years old. Love the Bare Naked Ladies. The band, of course. What were you thinking? Come on. Very special CJ80 celebration this morning for a very special person who has been around here for many years. And it was a duo for a long, long time. Diane Crawley is retiring from the finance department here after 40 years involved with CJAD 800 and our sister radio stations. I can remember, Anthony, and she's the better half of Sean Ryan, who was a longtime sales executive here, responsible for some great sayings like Richard Lapointe, he can always be reached, and Electrica with a K.ca. This guy's brilliant. Diane, fantastic. And Diane Crawley is retiring today after 40 years. And I can remember her close to 40 years ago when I was a young reporter and traffic reporter here at CJAD, and she was in the accounting department. Those were the good old days, Anthony, because I would go in with my dental form that I had to fill out, and I would say, I have no idea how to do it. And she just, you idiot, give me that.
1: Just give me that.
0: I'll do it for you. And I loved her. So we're going to miss you, Diane. And congratulations on a wonderful career. And I hope you have a great retirement. Diane Crawley, a great part of the CJAD family. Celebrations at CJAD.com. Matthew Sklar sent this in for Theodore Sklar. Happy 7th birthday, Theodore. Wishing you lots of love and excitement on your special day from your mom and your dad. Trevor Weisskopf wants to wish his wife, Randy, a happy birthday. Randy's loved by everyone around her. That's from, he says, me, Coco, and the Gremlin. Okay. What else? Madison is celebrating a 15th birthday today from Nanny and Pa. Sarah DeHay sent this in. Very happy birthday, a joyeux anniversaire to Norma DeHay. This turning 80 this hot July day. That's her dad. Still committed to his gym routine, recreational hockey league, Sudoku, and fine wine. Now enjoying time as Grandpapa or Grumpy. From Ruby, Sarah, Jamie, Esteban, and Linda. And Catherine Price to my big, handsome husband, David Price, who turns 90 today, July 3rd. Love and best wishes from his wife, Catherine, Dan, Jennifer, and Stuart, and Hayden, Lauren, and Samantha. You're surrounded by love. And today is Roger Carter's birthday. That's my dad. He turns 91 today. And we're going to be having breakfast later on with Bob and Jerry out at our favorite place in Dorval. And he's a good man. Recently moved into the Manor Kirkland. And, yeah, he's a good dad. He brought me a Frisbee home from a business trip when I was a kid. He's a good father. Well, you remember some things, right?
1: Yeah.
0: I remember that.
1: When you get that one thing. Yeah,
0: it's awesome. No, he did. No, he's great. No, he's good. No, he's
1: a... Oh, he's a very nice man.
0: Yeah, he's a good man. And happy birthday, Dad. Love you. It's 651-514-790-0800 if you'd like to play the Almost Can't Lose quiz. We're going to play Guess the Decade for Alana Glazer tickets.
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0: Albert.
1: Good morning. How are you?
0: I can't believe that you're leaving your air-conditioned comfort to go be a roofer today.
1: Yes, sir.
0: How hot is that on the roof? Man.
1: It's very hot.
0: It must melt your running shoes or your boots or whatever.
1: Very close, yes.
0: So how long you be working today?
1: Oh, just a couple hours. Probably just till noon, and then we'll shut down and finish.
0: Yeah, me too. I'm mailing it in as well. Gilbert, I've got tickets to Alana Glazer coming up in September. Very funny comedian, and we're going to play Guess the Decade, okay?
1: Sure.
0: You ready?
1: Yes.
0: Okay, good. I would think that kind of heat would fry your brain, honestly.
1: It's very hot. Lots of water.
0: Yeah. Okay. You be careful out there, up there, okay?
1: Thanks for your concern.
0: So you tell me when this, what decade this kind of thing happened. Like if I was to say Expo, Montreal Expo, you'd say 1960s. Get it?
1: Yes, I got it.
0: Okay, all right. The 4th of July is tomorrow. That's a 250th birthday. When was the bicentennial of the U.S.?
1: Bicentennial. 1967?
0: 1976. Mm. Oh, so close. How about this one? The first James Bond film. The first Bond film.
1: In the 60s.
0: Yeah, Dr. No, 1962. The first push-button electric hospital bed. That's tough. Oh. That's tough. That's a
1: guess.
0: I'll
1: say in the 70s.
0: The 40s, 1945.
1: Wow.
0: Wow. How about the launch of YouTube? YouTube.
1: In the 90s.
0: In the 2000s, did you say?
1: I did, yes. 2000, that's what I meant.
0: That's what I thought you said. Okay. What decade was 1935 in?
1: In the 30s.
0: It was. Congratulations. Oh, you've made me so proud. So what kind
1: of... I'd be the first to lose.
0: So what kind of roof are you working on there? A sloped roof? A slant?
1: I'm working on a flat roof today.
0: Is that even hotter than the other kind of roof?
1: I think so, yeah.
0: Okay. So what are you doing up there then?
1: We're putting on a membrane. We're heating a membrane on.
0: And then you have to cover it with rocks, with stones and asphalt after? Or what?
1: No,
0: do you do?
1: This is... No, it's covered with like a elastomeric membrane roofing. It's I don't know how. It's like a rubberized roof. There's no tar and gravel.
0: Really? Okay. And it's this
1: new,
0: is for
1: new
0: this,
1: style. New style.
0: Yeah, really. For a this is for a home or for a commercial building? What?
1: No, for a home.
0: Okay, interesting. I didn't know this kind of thing. I guess the technology is so much better than it used to be.
1: It is. It is, yes.
0: Yeah. You've been doing this a long time?
1: Yeah, almost 20 years now.
0: Really?
1: Yeah.
0: Well,
1: yeah.
0: That must take a toll on your body, no?
1: Yes, sir, it does.
0: Yeah. But are you still like a glistening sexy man in the sun there up on the roof?
1: No,
0: not anymore.
1: Not
0: right?
1: at all.
0: No, okay.
1: Not even close.
0: Hey, you have a great day, okay?
1: Be safe. Thank you.
0: Okay. Thanks for listening. Getting some nice memories. We were talking about swimming at the public pool. Swimming at Newman and then pizza at Tony and Son. Does that strike a chord with you?
2: Tony and Son was down the street.
0: Yeah. Yeah. Yeah. And this guy says, OMG, I'm from Verdun. Not one of the guys I knew would be caught dead in a Speedo.
2: No.
0: That's why you made fun made fun of your friend. Oh, boy. All right. Hey, it's 7 o'clock. Coming up after your 7 o'clock CTV News update with James Foster. Family's trying to find a place to live. What if you're living with a disability? That adds another layer of difficulty.
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4: 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It's 7 o'clock. I'm James Foster with your CTV News update. Yellow heat warning still in effect. It'll be hot, it'll be humid, and then if we're lucky, tomorrow we get a break. It is 23 degrees right now. Your weather details are in moments.

0: updates, and here's what is making news. Cleanliness complaints about Quebec hospitals are on the rise. Another government online portal is struggling to meet demand, and the mission to rescue a doomed space telescope is a go. That and more coming up, but first, let's check in with the traffic center and see what's going on the roads right now with Mark Chaloup.
1: Well, we are catching a break, James, because a lot of employers have moved the Canada Day holiday to today, so we just have a few hot spots. One because of an incident down from Laval. Once you get over the Papineau-Leblanc Bridge on Highway 19 to Henri-Bourassa, right side situation there, so it's heavy halfway across the span. 14 minutes outbound Lafontaine from the Hochelaga Bend, 6 minutes via Souligny East. Lafontaine to Montreal will be closed all weekend as of 11 tonight, at which time the outbound tunnel will be closed until 8 tomorrow morning. Mercier will be down to a single lane of counterflow traffic rolling on the Ganawage bound side, but that only starts Saturday at 3 a.m., wraps up Monday, 5 in the morning. It's a super sale at Super C. This week, strawberries are only $2.44 for 750 milliliters until July 8th, only at Super C. Traffic and transit every 15 minutes for you on CJAD 800, next at 7:50.
0: In the news, patient complaints regarding some poor hygiene and unsanitary conditions have been surging by more than 200% across Quebec's healthcare facilities. According to Le Devoir, the sharp rise in cleanliness complaints has been heavily concentrated at major Montreal facilities, among them Sacré-Cœur Hospital, Lakeshore General, and St. Mary's. Labor unions attribute the decline in these sanitary standards to a severe shortage of maintenance workers, and they say that comes following the termination of temporary pandemic cleaning contracts. Hospital staff say they regularly see overflowing waste bins in unwashed patient rooms. Healthcare advocates are warning that the lack of proper maintenance significantly increases the risk of dangerous hospital-acquired infections. First day of the now reopened Quebec Experience Program's online immigration portal did not go as planned and was anything but smooth sailing. Users reporting long wait times, trouble loading the page, and a whole lot more, even as the thing launched at 8:30 yesterday morning. The Immigration Ministry would later confirm that its electronic submission system crashed immediately upon opening after an unprecedented surge of international student applications. The Quebec Experience Program is a fast-track immigration program that allows eligible temporary foreign workers and international students who've studied or worked here in the province. It gives them a path toward permanent residency here in Canada. Prime Minister Mark Carney and Alberta Premier Danielle Smith stood side by side yesterday to announce a proposed route for a new pipeline to the BC coast. It would virtually mirror the path already traversed by the Trans Mountain Pipeline.
2: This is more than just an accord. It's also an approach that gives certainty to our businesses to build. Canada and Alberta will be equal partners in this project.
0: The proposal came just hours after the Prime Minister reached a deal with BC Premier David Eby to uphold a tanker ban. Canadians continue to hop on board airplanes even as ticket prices remain well above last year's levels.
3: Travel search platform Kayak says domestic economy airfares stood 11% higher in late June than a year earlier, while international fares were comparable year over year. Air Canada and other major North American airlines have said demand going into peak travel season is proving resilient despite geopolitical instability in parts of the world. Travel expert Barry Choi says as long as demand holds steady, airlines have little incentive to lower their fares, despite fuel prices coming back down to earth. Michelle Zedekian, The Canadian Press.
0: Federal government extending its latest helping hand with its boosted affordability benefit. Eligible Canadians will begin receiving today their quarterly payments. That includes a 25% boost for the next 5 years to what was previously called the GST-HSD credit. Prime Minister Mark Carney pitched that affordability measure in January as a way to help Canadians cope with economic uncertainty and the rising cost of essentials. And after three postponements due to weather and mechanical issues, The mission to rescue a doomed space telescope is finally underway.
4: It was the middle of the night in the South Pacific when the bay doors of a modified passenger jet opened at 40,000 feet, and a rocket carrying a three-armed robot called Link dropped out and then blasted off. In the coming days, Link will rendezvous with the Neil Gehrel Swift Observatory, and if everything works, it'll hoist that space telescope into higher orbit, buying it several more years of life, sending back incredible images of the universe. Jim Ryan, ABC News.
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0: Earth, Wind, and Fire opening for Lionel Richie, the Bell Center. Is that tonight or that's tomorrow night? Sunday night. Sold. So this interesting story coming up in just a moment. We've got a postdoctoral researcher at the University of Ottawa who focuses on technology, how it shapes human communication and relationships. We're going to talk emojis in the workplace. And I was gonna say I would use emojis on my, if I knew how to do that, and I just figured out. So I just sent a smiley face to Kira. Do you put emojis on your...
1: No.
0: Like little poopies?
1: Nope.
0: No?
1: No. I like audio emojis.
0: Really?
1: Yeah.
0: You can explain.
1: You can send... There's kind of audio emojis that you can send in a text message, and so it'll make a sound.
0: Okay.
1: Instead of sending like a little cartoon. Let me see if I can bring it.
0: Really?
1: Yeah.
0: I can't do that in my work email.
1: No.
0: Okay.
1: No.
0: And apparently, we're going to look at if it's, you know, this is a... something funny and clever, or if it makes you seem less professional if you do the emojis at work. Do you got the? Do you have the audio emoji?
1: I'm trying to find it.
0: Is that
1: right
0: even
1: now.
0: A thing? The forecast for today: we are looking at another warm day in Montreal, 32 for the high, 39 with the humidex, and a 30% chance of showers to finish off the day. Mainly sunny tomorrow, less humid air. 28 degrees for the high. 28 and cloudy on Sunday. We're going to get some relief, 18 degrees on Saturday night and 19 on Sunday. Get some little bit of relief from the hot weather. It's a sunny and 23. Beautiful morning, by the way, but quite humid at Trudeau International Airport. Did you find it?
1: I changed phones.
0: Okay.
1: They're on pixels only.
0: Okay. And... all right. Well, that's a disappointment. John Moore is one of the most heroic things that we've seen. One of the more heroic things we've seen in years was John Moore coming back from throwing out his back. Yesterday, he was off the air. I mean, we got messages of condolences yesterday from all over the place. The Prime Minister, Mark Carney, hope he's feeling better. Got one from Don Cherry. Always suspect that he was soft like a Swede, is what Don had to say. He was a little less sympathetic. The King of Spain sent one in.
1: The King of Spain?
0: Yeah.
1: Wow.
0: Yeah. The, got them from all over. Mr. Clean sent something in. Got them from all over the place. The poop emoji sent in condolences. John Moore's coming up with entertainment. It's the wedding day. Big, very exciting. We're going to talk emojis next.
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8: The voice of Montreal.
0: Whether you love them or hate them, emojis have become a part of the way many of us communicate. But what about using them at work? Adding a smiley face to an email or Teams message, does it help you or does it make you seem less professional? A new study out of the University of Ottawa looks how people perceive emojis in the workplace messages. Dr. Cordes is a lead author of the study and a postdoctoral researcher at Toronto Metropolitan University and is on the line. Good morning.
9: Good morning, Andrew.
0: So let's start with the big question. Should we be using emojis at work?
9: Well, it depends.
0: Okay.
9: So it depends on the emoji that you want to use. We found that positive emojis, so a happy face, for example, tend to be okay for the workplace, but a more negative emoji, like an angry scowling face, might come across as a little bit less appropriate.
0: Okay. Can I send my boss a poop emoji?
9: Depends on your boss. I'd say maybe not.
0: Maybe not. Okay. So one of your most more interesting findings was that no emoji at all made people seem more competent.
9: Yes. Yeah, we did find that.
0: Why do you think that is?
9: Well, it seems like it sort of averages out depending on the text content of the message. So we found that no emoji was especially best when you were sending a message that had a more negative tone, like you turned in a terrible report. Whereas if you were sending a positive message, like you turned in a great report, no emoji was still a little bit better than having a positive emoji. But with those negative messages, especially, an emoji really detracted from how appropriate that message was perceived. So with a positive message, a happy emoji seems to be okay, but no emoji is especially better if you have a more negative toned message.
0: What about differences based on gender?
9: Yeah, we did see something a little bit surprising there as well. We found that there weren't huge differences depending on whether the person sending the message was a woman or a man, which is a little bit different than what we see face-to-face, right? Face-to-face, when people are communicating, we tend to see that women are penalized a little bit more than men when they're expressing emotions. But here we found that those differences weren't quite as bad. We did see some small differences that went in that direction. So when the sender was a woman, we did see that women participants specifically were a little bit more negative, saw her as being a little bit less appropriate. But the differences weren't as big as we would have expected based on what we see in person.
0: So you're saying that men use emojis in professional correspondence just as much as women? Or more.
9: That we didn't look at, but we do tend to see in other research that women use emojis a little bit more than men. But when men use them, it's not quite as bad as when women use them, typically.
0: I would think that one of the problems with the email and text is that you can't always tell the tone of an email. Mm-hmm. So in that case, would an emoji help? If you put a positive emoji in there, like a smiley face, or?
9: Yeah, when the message is ambiguous, an emoji could help people understand a little bit more about what you're trying to convey. So if I say something really neutral, like there's coffee in the break room, but I add a happy emoji, that might elevate the tone to being a little bit more positive. Or if I said there's coffee in the break room and I had an angry emoji, that might lead the person to say, oh yeah, the coffee's really bad or something like that. So emojis kind of do bridge that gap for us. Part of why we want to use them so much is because it's hard to express those emotions over text. So especially when we're in that more neutral territory, emojis are generally kind of helpful for us in terms of communicating how we feel about something that we're saying.
0: So advice for the average employee, a simple rule for when to use an emoji and when to leave it out is if you're not sure, leave it out.
9: Yeah, exactly. Right. If you're not sure, leave it out, especially if you think that the message might be read as slightly negative. So if you're saying, oh, you turned in a terrible report, no emoji is probably better than saying you turned in a terrible report, angry emoji. People might think you're being kind of a jerk if you do that. But if you're sending a positive message, like you turned in a terrific report, happy emoji might actually be a little bit nicer. People might see that as a little bit more friendly. But your mileage might vary depending on your workplace as well.
0: Okay. Happy emoji. Thank you.
9: Happy
0: that.
9: Emoji. Take care, Andrew.
0: Yeah,
9: bye-bye.
0: Okay, bye. Bye. Bye. She seemed nice. Dr. Erin Cortis is with Toronto Metropolitan University. 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There's a new way to travel in Greater Montreal, The Met. Montreal Metropolitan Airport is now open. Discover The Met. Tell me, Mark Chaloup, what's going on?
10: Well, a lot of smiley faces out there this morning, Andrew, on the Met and elsewhere. A lot of folks are off, you know. They moved that Canada Day holiday. St. Jean-Baptiste, they can't mess around with that, but a lot of employers wisely gave folks off the Friday and made it a long weekend. And it shows, even for a Friday in the summer, it's quieter than usual. So it's 13 minutes down the 25 South for the Lafontaine Tunnel from the Hochelaga Bend, 6 minutes via Soulignies East. Since we're talking about the Lafontaine, very important to note, the tunnel to Montreal will be closed all weekend as of 11 o'clock tonight, at which time the outbound Lafontaine will be closed until 8 tomorrow morning. Also, a big closure at the Mercier starting at 3 in the morning on Saturday. You'll be down to a single lane of counterflow traffic on the outbound side of the span that'll also last until Monday morning at 5 in Champlain, New York, 10 minutes with two lanes available. Jump starts building soccer pitches across Canada so more kids have places to play. 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Next report, 7:30.
0: Very nice morning. It's already quite warm and humid. 23 at the airport. We're expecting 32 for the high today with a chance of a shower or thunder shower to finish off the day. Mainly sunny tomorrow, with a high of 28, cloudy and 28 on Sunday. It is 7:18. John Moore, one of the bravest things that anybody has ever witnessed, has limped back into the studio and will breathlessly tell you about the Taylor Swift and Travis Kelce wedding. And the lead singer of The Village People has passed. John Moore, hero, is next.
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25: Telephone. Yeah, but you told me that. Okay. I wanted the day off. I knew they wouldn't leave me alone. But I couldn't let the guys down.
26: That night in 1944, Montreal beat Detroit 9-1. Maurice Rocket Richard scored 8 points, 5 goals, 3 assists. A legend was born.
0: Yeah, we were trying to think of heroic moments in history, John. Mm-hmm. And that's a Rocket after moving and being injured, you know, in a heritage minute. This is very similar to what's happening with you today. Coming back.
27: Anybody who's ever thrown their back out knows what it's like. And, oh, my God. I was actually on the Toronto Islands. I was at Hanlon's Beach and on July 1st. And it just came out of nowhere. And it's a 2-kilometer walk back to the ferry. It was an odyssey. I kept hearing the theme for Lawrence of Arabia in my head. I had to sit down for like a half hour at a time. Anyway, I'm back. Here we are.
0: Well, your mouth still works. That's what the boss would have said in the old days. Get into work. Your mouth still works. What do you need? You didn't even need your back for anything.
27: Well, my boss actually yesterday said, why don't you work from home on Friday? And I thought, no, I'm good. I'll come in. So I limped in this morning.
0: Oh,
27: of course, when I limp in, I have to avoid all the homeless people who are trying to stab me. But anyway.
0: Trying to stab you? You're such a hero. Like, honest to God. I threw my back out. I don't even know. I was on Toronto Island having a hell of a time, and I threw my back out.
27: Uh-huh.
0: And I can't come to work.
27: No.
0: Please. Hey, so I heard a rumor that Taylor Swift and Travis Kelce may already be married, that they might have done it in Nashville.
27: Oh, really?
0: Yeah,
27: okay,
0: yeah.
27: According to permitting, they think that the wedding is going to start at 5 p.m. today, yeah. So it'll be an evening wedding, and yeah. The permit for Madison Square Garden expires at 4 a.m. And get this, the pre-wedding will feature 100 guests, and the wedding could be as large as 1,000. Can you imagine, like, only in the world of show business do you have this kind of inner circle. It's kind of like when you go to a party at the Toronto International Film Festival, and there's this one small room with 50 people in it, and then you have these concentric circles, and I am anyway, usually in like the 7th circle of party hell with somebody who sold me a pair of shoes last week.
0: The lead singer of the Village People, the cop,
27: Yeah.
0: Died. I was surprised to hear that he was married. I thought they were all gay, the Village People.
27: Well, that was the thing, yeah. Victor Willis, lead singer, the guy who actually composed YMCA, he's passed away at the age of 74. And as you mentioned, aside from the band's reputation, he was actually straight.
0: YMCA. Yeah. It's fun to stay at the YMCA.
27: I love that that is like the theme song for Donald Trump.
0: Well,
27: like, does he know what it's about?
0: Well, I didn't know when it came out and I was in high school. It's like I had no idea what it was about. It was just thought, well, YMCA, it's fun to stay at the young man. Danny Glover discloses that he has Alzheimer's.
27: Yeah, yeah, and you know, that's depressing, and I think we all live in absolute chilling fear of the possibility of Alzheimer's. My dad had Alzheimer's, but he says he's been living with Alzheimer's for several years. He's 79 years old, and you know, not much to add to that, except that he's just seems to be a pretty fine fellow and a great actor.
0: By the way, I got a call from Don Cherry yesterday.
27: Did you?
0: And he said you're softer than a Swede. He threw his back out so he can't come on. Please.
27: Oh,
0: that's what he said.
27: You are so judgy.
0: I know. I'm just teasing you. Come on.
27: Haven't you ever thrown your back out?
0: Yes, it's brutal.
27: Yes. It's awful, and it's pathetic.
0: Yeah, it's the worst ever.
27: It comes from nowhere. Yeah. It's not like he got shot.
0: Yeah. No, it's not like he got shot at all. That's why I'm making fun of you. You have a great day. Have a good weekend.
27: Bye.
0: Take care. John Moore, CJ80 Entertainment.
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2: I'm John Rodenberg. An all-time classic in the final game at Toronto Stadium as Cristiano Ronaldo and Portugal beat Croatia 2-1.
3: And here he is now with the hopes of a nation once more resting on his shoulders. Ronaldo. Toronto!
2: Cristiano Ronaldo scored an equalizer on a 68th-minute penalty kick, and then teammate Gonzalo Ramos scored the winner on a header in stoppage time to send Portugal to a round of 16 matchup against their arch-rival neighbors from Spain, which dominated Austria, winning 3-0. In the late game, Switzerland advanced with a 2-0 win over Algeria. Today, three final round of 32 games include Argentina against Cabo Verde, Australia versus Egypt, and Colombia takes on Ghana. Tomorrow, the round of 16 kicks off in Houston, where Canada will take on sixth-ranked in the world Morocco, which is unbeaten in its last 33 matches. The latest, biggest game ever for our national men's team. That one begins at 1 p.m. Eastern. You can watch the FIFA World Cup matches on TSN, CTV, Crave, and streaming at TSN.ca. 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
0: Okay, and if you're wondering, yeah, the Jays are playing tonight. They start a series against the Seattle Mariners. That is a West Coast game, and that will be a late game. And Jakub Dobysz signs a three-year contract with the Montreal Canadiens, going to pay him just over $5 million a year. U.S., coming up after your 7:30 CTV News update with James Foster. We've been covering the housing crisis a lot this week. Moving day was July 1st. A lot of people are moving this week. Many families still trying to find a place to live. But what if you're living with a disability? That adds another layer of uncertainty.
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5: Good morning, it's 7:30. I'm James Foster with your CTV News Update. It's going to be an interesting day today because we're seeing a lot of sunshine now. That could be mixed with some cloud later on. It'll be hot, it'll be humid, and maybe we see a thunderstorm. 23 degrees right now. Your weather details are in moments, and here's what is making news. While you might have a little more money in your bank account today, more cleanup is needed after last evening's storm and a new song from Celine. That and more coming up. But first, let's head on over to the traffic center and see what's going on the roads right now with Mark Shalhoub.
6: We've picked up an incident, James, over on the 640 westbound out in Lorraine, a right side stall just a little bit before Monte-Lesage. So it's quite heavy from Monte-Gagnon. Outbound Lafontaine, that's under 10 minutes from the Hochelaga Bend down the 25, 5 minutes via Soudigny East. The tunnel to Montreal will be closed all weekend as of 11 tonight, at which time the outbound Lafontaine will be shuttered overnight only until 8 tomorrow morning. Now, in the wee hours of the morning, the Mercier Bridge will be down to one lane of counterflow traffic per direction rolling on the Ganawage-bound side of the span. That'll last all weekend long, starting Saturday morning at 3. 10 minutes to Champlain, New York. 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
5: In the news, eligible Canadians will find a bit more cash in their bank accounts starting today as quarterly payments begin for the federal Liberals' boosted affordability benefit. The Canada Groceries and Essentials benefit is paid out to lower-income households every 3 months and was previously called the GST-HST credit. Eligible households get a one-time payment or got a one-time payment worth 50% of the benefit's annual value in early June. The quarterly payments are also getting a 25% boost for the next 5 years. Annual amounts can range between a few $100 to more than $1,000 per family, depending on your marital status and the number of kids in your home. The lights were flickering for many, but stayed off for thousands on the island of Montreal at one point yesterday during a thunderstorm that rolled through parts of southern Quebec. At its peak, more than 140,000 Hydro-Québec customers were without their power. Work does continue to restore electricity this morning to those who lost. The bulk of the outages remain in the Laurentians and parts of the Montérégie. That storm leaving behind a significant trail of damage, mainly in Lanaudière and the Laurentians, but we also saw plenty of more damage in Mauricie, Montérégie, and Centre of Quebec. Here in Montreal, in case you were wondering and you were out in the storm, yeah, winds did get pretty strong. 96 kilometers an hour is what they were clocked at here, while south of Louisville, Environment Canada registered 120 kilometer an hour winds. City of Montreal says it'll take at least a week to clean up after moving day. Mayor Soraya Martinez-Ferretta saying that there are dedicated teams in some boroughs and others are adding extra blue-collar workers to handle all of the trash.
7: We're going to require some patience, but again, if you're moving this weekend, please make sure that do you really need to put it in the garbage or can you donate it or bring it to l'éco-centre?
5: Montreal says more than 200 people asked the city for help finding a place to live after moving day. The mayor says 71 are now staying in emergency shelters, almost double last year's number. It'll run from northeast of Edmonton to the southern part of the BC coast, and it'll deliver more than 1 million barrels of oil per day to tankers and then to Asian markets. Prime Minister Mark Carney saying that this new proposed oil pipeline route is just the one that makes the most sense. He says that is especially true since the line already exists and serves as the gateway to the world's fastest growing markets.
8: This is more than just an accord. It's also an approach that gives certainty to our businesses to build. Canada and Alberta will be equal partners in this project. As I said, meaningful ownership stakes available for Indigenous communities. We'll also benefit from Indigenous contracting and employment alongside funding to strengthen that capacity.
5: Now, Carney made the announcement yesterday alongside Alberta Premier Danielle Smith, who says that the profits from the pipeline will generate billions in revenue over the coming decades for the provincial and federal governments, while also enriching Indigenous communities, she says, who choose to partner with them. And Celine Dion has unveiled a new song. Oh. It's called Bonjour, Pardon, Merci, as you heard her sing. It's her second new track in just a few months. In April, the singer released the song Dansant shortly after announcing her highly anticipated return to the stage in Paris. Céline Dion is set to begin a residency at the Paris La Défense Arena on September 12th. She'll perform 16 shows spanning through October. More news at ctvnewsmontreal.ca, and your next CTV News update is at 8 o'clock.
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0: Released 25 years ago today, 2001, the White Stripes album, White Blood Cells. Produced by guitarist and lead vocalist Jack White. Recorded in Tennessee over 3 days. Their first work to be mastered in a studio. It is 7:37, and the forecast for today, it is going to be, in a word, James, what would that word be if you were to use one word?
1: Blech.
0: I thought it was gorgeous yesterday. I mean, it's oppressive if you're out there, but
1: oh,
0: if you're just taking little bites of it, it's not bad. I mean, we've got a nice breeze from the west-southwest now at 17 kilometers an hour. It's still very humid. Humidex of 30 at the airport. The thermometer reads 23. Lots of sunshine. High UV index today. Put on your sunscreen. And 32 will be the high with a 30% chance of showers. Because summertime in Montreal, we always have that chance on a very humid day of busting into a shower or a thunder shower to finish off the day. 21 overnight tonight. 28 and mainly sunny. Much drier air, I assume, tomorrow. Because our humidex tomorrow is only 30. And 28 and cloudy on Sunday. That is CJAD. Dormez-vous weather. 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That's next.
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0: All right. We know that it's difficult to find a place to live these days, we're told. What if you're also living with a disability? That adds another layer. People with disabilities more likely to experience housing insecurity or homelessness. What does that look like? Annick Roy Trudel is president and CEO of Logement Han and is on the line. Good morning.
10: Good morning, Andrew.
0: So the figure, what percentage of Quebecers live with a disability?
10: Actually, it's 21% of people age over 15 that live with a disability in Quebec.
0: Sorry, aged over what?
10: 15.
0: 21%. Like, what are we talking? That seems awfully high. What are we talking about in terms of disabilities?
10: It's any disability that would be recognized by the government. It can go from being blind, from having autism spectrum, or it could be a physical disability or deficient also, intellectual disability. So it's pretty large, but it needs to be something that's recognized by the government. So it's really like something that will affect your life and prevent you from maybe challenging, being more challenging.
0: Okay, so but when it comes to social housing units, what percentage are fully accessible?
10: Oh, it's very low. According to advocacy group, it's lower than 1% of social housing that would be adapted. So making it very, very difficult to find housing for people with disability. What we're looking at is probably a need for more than 400,000 adapted and more affordable housing in Quebec. So it's a large number. And what would explain that is because they face a double barrier, basically. You know, it's difficult to have adapted housing, but it also needs to be affordable for most of the people.
1: What kind of special needs do some of these people with disabilities have? What are they looking for in a place to live?
10: It's to make it accessible. It's often like the simplest thing that they will be looking at. The first one would be, you know, stairs at the entrance. So it's very difficult. So no stairs, larger doorways, threshold that they can reach, accessible bathroom, accessible kitchen, and elevator. So if you think about it, unfortunately, in Montreal and Quebec, we love stairs in the entrance, outside, inside. So that would be, I would say, the main barrier. But then in the apartment, it also needs to be adapted, especially if you're in a wheelchair. At Logement HN, or in English we say also HN Living, what we're doing is we include more than 55 different adaptations in every of our apartment.
1: Okay, tell me more about your Logement HN.
10: So basically what we do is we build and we manage adapted and affordable housing for low-income people. Right. So we're talking about people living with physical disabilities, intellectual disability, people on the autism spectrum, but also seniors that need adaptation. And we've been doing this for 24 years in Quebec. For us, housing is not just a roof, but really like a space for independence, dignity, and real inclusion in the community. And we've seen it. We've seen how it can change the life of somebody just to have a home that's adapted to their need.
1: Okay, so how are you funded?
10: What we do is we start by discussing with the municipalities to get a land, a donation of the land. Sometimes it's also a private donor. And then we build our equity. We have special also donation from private people, from foundations. So, again, to build the equity. And then we will go discuss with the different government to access some loan and subvention. And then from that, we're going to move to standard funding to close the gap, the standard loan on our building. But the key is to make all this pile up and be able to close our financial models. And we've been able to do this for 20 years. Another key of our recipe to have very low building costs is to have our architecture that we're going to repeat from place to place. So our building will look a lot alike, no matter in what cities you see them. And for us, it's a way to lowering our costs and being able to negotiate better pricing with our different partner.
1: And you manage the buildings as well?
10: Sorry?
1: You manage the buildings as well?
10: Yes. That's what we do. So for 24 years. So for us, it's not just building it. We want to manage it. And we, for us, it's going to be forever affordable. What it means is it no matter if it's in 20 or 100 years, the affordable housing and that's also adapted that we build will still be there and still be outside of the market. Like we say, it still be affordable. So because for us, it's the only way to provide a great service to our tenant.
1: So, Nick, where would we have seen these buildings? Like, where are they?
10: We're spread across two main regions in Quebec. We started in the eastern township, so around Magog and the region, but we extended in that region where we have about 200 apartments. Yeah. But also now we have apartments up to Gaspé, so basically another roughly 200 that we've built there. We're talking about Rivière-du-Loup, Rimouski, Gaspé, and more to come in Chandler and New Richmond. And now we're looking for other area around Montreal, maybe even in Montreal at some point. So we're in discussion with many municipalities.
1: Is there something specific that's keeping you out of Montreal?
10: It's been the land. The land is always a difficulty. It's I would say it's the first barrier that you need to find to build more. Like you need access to the land. But we're in discussion, and also the land is going to be smaller. But we've developed a design that could fit in smaller land, basically, and be able to build and also fit with the different street where we would be. So that would be the, I would say, the barrier, but it's something we're working on, and I'm sure we're going to be able to find a solution for that.
1: All right. Well, thanks for your time. Good luck.
10: Thank you.
1: Anick Roy Trudel is president and CEO of Han Living, H-A-N Living, Logement Han. 7:46. 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And I guess, Mark, this is one of those weekends, right?
11: You better believe it, Andrew. It'll start in the wee hours of the morning, at least. The single lane of counterflow at the Mercier on the outbound side of the span as of Saturday, 3 a.m., until Monday, 5 in the morning. And to compound matters, the La Fontaine to Montreal will be closed all weekend as of 11 tonight, at which time they'll close the outbound tunnel, but only until 8 tomorrow morning. Right now, La Fontaine's 10 minutes from the Hochelaga Bend, 5 via Souligny East. Little stop-and-go action on the Met West, Lac-Etzie to Sainte-Croix. Moderate volume, both on the Dakarry Expressway from just before De La Savanne slash Rollmount to the top, and on the eastbound 40 into the Dakarry Circle. Mostly folks exiting for Dakarry South from that left lane. And we've picked up some customers for the first half of the Champlain. Nothing serious. 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Traffic and transit every 15 minutes on CJAD 800 next year at 8 o'clock.
1: Thank you. It's going to be sunny this morning, a little more cloud this afternoon, and a chance of a shower or thundershower, 30% chance of a shower or thundershower. It's going to be warm and humid today, 32. For the high. Rob Lurie, CTV News assignment editor, is on the case. What are you working on today, Rob?
12: Well, Andrew, new numbers show that buying a condo in Montreal is more expensive than buying one in Toronto, and that's the first time we've seen that in quite some time. So we're going to talk about that. We're going to look at the English film industry in Quebec. It's struggling because the CAQ government removed some tax credits. The French scene, on the other hand, is doing quite well. And we're going to talk a little bit about personal finance. There are now about 20,000 Quebec families that have a net worth of more than $10 million. And there are 27 Quebec families that are billionaires. In Ontario, it's 38 families that are billionaires. And some say those one percenters should be paying even more in taxes. So even though your taxes would go up, Andrew?
1: Yeah, turn them upside. Just turn them by, just hold them by the ankles and shake them till it all comes out.
12: Are you jealous?
1: No, I'm not jealous at all. I just, you know what? I look at my paycheck every week and I think it makes me sick how much they, like actually ill to my stomach, how much they take off. It's crazy.
12: But you get great services for that,
1: don't
12: right?
1: Don't even start. Don't even start with me. Don't even start. You have a great day. Have a good weekend, by the way.
12: You too.
1: Okay.
12: You too.
1: That's Rob Lurie, CTV News, Montreal. You can watch those stories at 5 and at 6, 5:30 and at 6, and also, is it 5 or 5:30? Just a second. 5 and 6 and 11:30, that's it, and on the CTV News app. Sorry, Anthony, I'm mentally checked out because I'm on vacation next week. I apologize, but you're used to this, right? Coming up, we're going to talk bloating. Why do you feel bloated sometime, and when is it something you should worry about? Dr. Mitch Shulman is on the way.
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13: Wasting no time, the Alberta government pitched the route and builders for a new pipeline to the British Columbia coast just hours after Prime Minister Mark Carney announced a deal with BC to make it possible. The profits from this pipeline will generate billions in revenue over the coming decades for the provincial and federal governments and will enrich Indigenous communities that choose to partner with us, Premier Smith said. Major North American airlines say demand going into the peak travel season has proven resilient despite rising prices due to global conflicts and Canadians turning away from U.S. travel. As of late June, domestic economy airfares remained 11% higher than a year earlier, while international fares were roughly comparable year over year, according to travel search platform Kayak. Toronto's housing market tightened in June with fewer new listings and climbing home sales, suggesting that prices may increase further later in the year. Sales rose for a fourth consecutive month, while the number of properties added to the market fell 3.8% from May and 12.9% from a year earlier, according to data released Friday by the Toronto Regional Real Estate Board. Those are your morning business headlines. For BNN Bloomberg, I'm Roger Peterson.
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1: Good morning, Dr. Mitch.
26: Good morning to you.
1: This is something I can relate to, bloating. What's going on inside when you feel your body when you feel bloated?
26: It's basically a descriptive term which describes the feeling of being full in your tummy, right?
1: Yeah.
26: And it's often very uncomfortable. Some people describe it as like feeling as if there's a lot of gas in their tummy, or they just can't go to the bathroom. But whatever the description is, it's all the same thing. You basically fill up in your tummy, and you feel uncomfortable. You may feel pain. You may feel nauseated. And it really is a very uncomfortable feeling. And it's very nonspecific. Many things can cause you to feel bloated. Some medications, for example, you take certain medications and they stop or slow down the flow of food in your tummy. For example, there are many medicines for allergies like Benadryl, which have an anticholinergic effect. It slows down transit through the tummy. So you may be on a medication, an antidepressant, and one of the side effects could be bloating. You could be eating too fast. And if you eat too fast and you don't chew your food properly and you don't take your time, you're swallowing a lot of air. The air can make you feel bloated. That's why we burp little babies when they're given their bottle, right? Well, adults, I guess, you don't put them over your shoulder and burp them, but it's the same idea. So if you find that

0: or the nature of how you go to the bathroom, and you already have much more difficulty going to the bathroom than you normally do for no obvious reason, or God forbid there's blood when you go to the bathroom, or you're throwing up, or there's blood when you throw up. Oh. All of these things are indication that that bloating feeling that you're feeling is probably or possibly not just a normal function of eating too fast or eating the wrong foods or the wrong things. Now, some people, and you should be seen by a healthcare professional, some symptoms can be triggered by certain foods. So certain people have certain food intolerances. And when they eat these foods, they then get bloating. It's not serious. It's not an allergy. It's just their body reacts to certain foods. And they know if they eliminate these foods from their diet, they won't get into problems with bloating. So there are all sorts of different reasons, because it's a very non-specific term just describing how you feel.
1: Okay, but what about, I've heard bloating as one of the symptoms, possible symptoms of, say, some form of cancers in women.
0: Of course. Yeah. So let's say you're having colon cancer and things are blocked up.
1: Yeah.
0: Let's say you have stomach cancer and things are blocked up.
1: Right.
0: You will feel bloated. You'll feel full. You'll feel that the food just isn't moving along.
1: Right.
0: And but that'll often be associated, as I said, with other symptoms. Now, it may not be.
1: Okay.
0: And if bloating is new for you and it's not an obvious, there's not an obvious cause, like how quickly you ate or something like that, then you really do need to be seen by a healthcare professional. That's something you're going to need to look into.
1: Now, let's talk about exposure to the sun, shall we, with the high UV index today?
0: Yeah.
1: Yeah.
0: Look, with the heat and humidity, you've got to be very careful.
1: Okay.
0: You've got to be very careful about sun exposure. You all know that. You don't need me to tell you that. You know, use a proper block. If you're able to, wear the proper clothing, tightly woven, a sun protection factor of about 50. Stay in the shade, wear a wide-brimmed hat. The sunglasses, that's something people don't usually realize. Sunglasses in and of themselves do not protect your eyes against the UV radiation, which can lead to an increased risk of cataracts and other problems. The sunglasses must specifically say that they will protect you against UVA and UVB, the two different types of major solar radiation that cause either aging, wrinkling, or, God forbid, skin cancer.
1: So that's the Canadian UVA, right? Get it?
0: UVA is UVA. When you look at the sun protection factor, it only talks about
1: right.
0: UVB.
1: Right.
0: But you need the sunscreen to say that it actually protects you against both. And there are both chemical sunscreens and mineral-based sunscreens, which are really sun blocks. The sun blocks reflect the sunlight, the UV radiation. The chemical ones actually absorb it and modify it. And you've seen, if you've looked at social media over the last while, there's been all sorts of unnecessary fear-mongering about the fact that some of these chemicals can, in infinitesimally small amounts, get into your skin. They do not cause a problem. They've never been shown to cause a problem. If you're consumed, use a mineral like zinc or titanium dioxide. Use them instead. And they now have transparent ones. So you don't have to worry about that kind of white glow
1: yeah.
0: that you would get yeah. using the old versions of them.
1: All right. You have a good weekend. Thank you. Take care.
0: A pleasure. Take care and be safe.
1: That is Dr. Mitch Shulman. Coming up after your 8 o'clock CTV News Update with James Foster. You ever have one of those days where you feel like screaming into a pillow? What about doing it with a group of strangers? A new club called, well, what happens at Scream Club stays at Scream Club. We'll do that next.
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3: Good morning, it's 8 o'clock. I'm James Foster with your CTV News Update. We're seeing some sunshine this morning. Clouds will eventually roll in. Are they going to take over the sky? Maybe, maybe not. We'll have to wait and see. We do know it'll be hot, it'll be humid, and there is a risk of a thunderstorm. It is 23 degrees right now. Your weather details are in moments, and here's what is making news. There's a bit more money in your bank account today. Hydro working to bring everyone's power back. And are you related to Bigfoot? All that and more coming up. But first, we're going to head on over to the traffic center and see what's going on the roads.

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1: Well, James, it really is the calm after last night's storm, but it's also the calm before the roadwork storm this weekend. A lot of folks off for Canada Day. Employer is able to move it to today instead of celebrating with a day off on Wednesday. So it's only a little sticky. Met West, mainly stints into St. Croix to carry north up at the top from Royal Mount / de l'Essevent until you hit either side of the 40 or head to Ville-Saint-Laurent. 13 minutes for the upbound Lafontaine as of the Hochelaga Bend down the 25, 6 via Soudigny East. Lafontaine to Montreal will be closed all weekend as of 11 p.m. Outbound overnight only until 8 tomorrow morning. Down from Laval, it's getting a little sticky again at the Papineau-Leblanc Bridge, and the Mercier will be down to one lane of counterflow traffic per direction all weekend on the outbound side starting Saturday, 3 a.m. till Monday, 5 a.m. Choosing paint, get expert help at Deluxe. 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
0: In the news, you might want to check your bank account. There may be a few more dollars in there than when you went to bed last night. The Mark Carney government has begun issuing its quarterly affordability benefit, which replaces the previous GST-HST credit, like last month's one-time bonus payment to eligible Canadians. The recurring remittance will vary in size, depending on marital status and the number of children in your household. It could run from a few hundred to more than $1,000 per family. More than 50,000 Hydro-Québec customers are without their electricity after a severe heat wave and thunderstorm gripped many parts of the province yesterday. The Crown Corporation reporting that the combination of those extreme temperatures and the high air conditioning use has caused significant equipment breakdowns across many regions and networks. Emergency repair crews are working around the clock now to replace blown transformers and restore service. There were down trees and power lines yesterday as a result of those thunderstorms. Public health officials are urging residents to limit unnecessary power usage and check on vulnerable neighbors during the ongoing heat wave. Running from northeast of Edmonton to the southern BC coast and delivering more than 1 million barrels per day to tankers and then to Asian markets, Prime Minister Mark Carney saying that a new proposed oil pipeline route makes the most sense. CTV's Mike Lucatore takes a look.
2: Alberta's pipeline is moving forward with the federal and provincial governments investing with the help of Crown Corporation Trans Mountain. Pembina Pipeline Corporation is also playing a significant role.
3: They give us the certainty that it is a financially viable project from a private sector perspective, and we give them the certainty that because we're partnering with them, that it's going to get built in a timely way.
2: Prime Minister Mark Carney pointed to the government-owned Trans Mountain Pipeline as an example of a project that does work.
4: TMX, de-risked, up and running, now is very profitable, and it's returning real cash to Canadians is supporting social programs, supporting other things.
5: Now that the Alberta Pipeline is being submitted to the Federal Major Projects Office, consultations with Indigenous communities along the route are expected to begin immediately.
0: And it looks like, or maybe, just maybe, the centuries-old mystery of Bigfoot has been solved.
6: No.
0: A Michigan man...
6: Why is this not your lead story?
0: Well, because I thought we'd have a little fun with it.
6: Okay.
0: A Michigan man known as Snake the Bigfoot Hunter, and I promise you, he looks exactly as you're imagining him right now.
6: Well, Snake the Bigfoot Hunter. I'm looking at him right now.
0: Yeah. He's, yeah.
6: Oh, yeah.
0: Yeah. He looks exactly like you're picturing him. Well, old Snake here says that he found a Sasquatch body while camping. So, sorry to break that news for you, but Bigfoot may be dead. Except, maybe not, because it looks like maybe Bigfoot is not just some mythical creature.
7: After doing a DNA test at Cornell Veterinarian Bio-DNA Lab, we found that this is 58.5% Neanderthal/Denisovan, which is European Neanderthal mixing with Asian Neanderthal. And then this 41.5% remaining, that is human. So what we have is a Neanderthal-human hybrid.
0: Neanderthal-human hybrid. There you go. Now, Snake insists it's the world's first scientifically verified specimen. And I will note here, it was found in 2024. So why are we only hearing about it now?
6: Now,
7: I got kicked out of a few labs.
0: Yeah, he got kicked out of a few labs. They kind of laughed at him and said, get out of here with that. But there you go. Snake's Bigfoot DNA results, they have not been verified. But if true, it means that Bigfoot is not a monster and just maybe potentially a very hairy uncle of human beings. Who knows? We'll have to wait and see on this one, Andrew. But Bigfoot.
6: Snake the Bigfoot Hunter. Nice dye job on his hair, by the way.
0: This guy is amazing.
6: He's got a beard and blonde hair.
0: Oh, and you should see, I saw the video that I watched with him. He's wearing the most reflective sunglasses that you could possibly have.
6: Yeah.
0: For interviews and other audio, go to CJ8800.com or download the iHeartRadio app. Your next CTV News update is at 8:30.
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0: Lionel Richie Sunday night at the Bell Center with opening act Earth, Wind, and Fire. That ought to be a good one. We've got a sunny start to the day. Beautiful morning at the airport, turning to a mix of sun and cloud, and then a chance of a shower or risk of a thunderstorm. They're giving that to us after about 4 o'clock this afternoon, just because it's going to be so humid. 21 degrees overnight. The high today, 32. Mainly sunny tomorrow with a high of 28, cloudy and 28 on Sunday. It's 25 right now under a sunny sky, blazing humidity at, well, actually, humidity's not blazing. It's very thick, making for a scorching temperature of 32 degrees. That's nothing compared to what it's going to feel like later. It actually feels good. Yeah, I don't mind this weather right now. It's later on when it feels kind of oppressive. Makes you want to scream, doesn't it?
1: Oh, absolutely.
0: Yeah. So I would have called this Scream Club, but it's they're calling it the Scream Society of Montreal. So they get together once a week and they scream their heads off, basically, which is what it is. And we'll speak with the founder next.
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0: A new club called Scream Society Montreal has been attracting attention online. Every Thursday evening, members gather to scream their hearts out together, saying it's a fun way to relieve stress, let off steam, and even make new friends. And Scream Society Montreal's founder, Clara Castillo, is on the line. Hey, how are you?
11: Hi, I'm doing great. How are you?
0: I'm fantastic. So, you know, one of the things I miss about being a kid is, you know, ever since my voice changed, I can't scream. Like, I can't, you know, I used to be able to do that good high-pitched scream when you're 7, 8 years old.
11: Yeah, there you go.
0: Yeah, so how is this just women or women and men? Is it, tell me about Scream Society.
11: Anybody who's human, anybody who needs to let it out, has anything pent up and anything you're repressing.
0: Okay, so tell me about why you want to scream, Clara.
11: Yeah, so I'm someone that struggles to feel certain emotions.
0: Yeah.
11: And I tend to repress them a lot. And a month ago, I learned the consequence of that. And I exploded on someone I really care for. And a bit afterwards, I went up on a run to the mountain. And I started screaming. And some people were freaked out. I had someone ask if they should call the cops. They were a little concerned. So as I was coming back down, I started brainstorming ways that I could, you know, have the space to let it out without people having concern. So I decided to bring people together, create a community. I partnered up with my friend Lucas. We made posters. And yeah, it's been around 3 weeks now, and we've had really beautiful turnouts. It's been super fun. I've met so many people. I know they do this in some places in Europe, in the US too, in New York. They have a really big one with around 300 people. And I thought, why not bring it to Montreal?
0: Okay. How many people you have at the meetings? And where do you hold the meetings?
11: We hold it at the monument Sir George Etienne across from Jean Mons in the plateau.
0: Okay, outside.
11: Spot, because there's no neighbors.
0: Right.
11: We're surrounded by trees, so it's not too... We're not causing right. too much ruckus.
0: So it's Thursday evening?
11: Thursday's at 7:30. Yeah, every Thursday we're gonna shine. Every time we've had it, there's been some sort of storm, a tornado warning. So it's always been a bit hectic, but I think that's the fun. It's Montreal screaming with us, if anything. And yeah.
0: I would ask you to scream, but I think that might be, you might wake up your neighbors.
11: We'll save that for Thursdays at 7:30.
0: Okay. Now, are you a good screamer?
11: I would say so, but we are all skills welcomed. So
0: all skills welcome.
11: You're welcome to let it out. Any intentions welcome too. We've had people scream celebrating the World Cup. We've had people scream to grieve, and yeah, it's been really fun.
0: Yeah, how would you qualify this as a stress reliever? Screaming.
11: I would say, yeah, this is just experience of catharsis, being able to let it out, especially doing it in a group, doing it together. I feel like it's really important, and it's a really healthy outlet to let your emotions out. I feel like, you know, some people use drugs, well, you know, there's more toxic ways of letting it out, but a scream is, you know, doesn't hurt anybody.
0: You must
11: for
0: feel,
11: sure, it's a little scary in the beginning, but...
0: You must feel quite relaxed afterwards.
11: We do, yeah. I can feel that everyone's shoulders drop and the tension kind of goes away. Right before the scream, you can feel the hesitancy. You can feel that people are a little nervous, you know, if there's people walking by. But then the second they let it out, we just reach this point of groundedness and stillness, and it's really, really beautiful.
0: Yeah. Can I bring my tax bill with me? That would make me scream.
11: Yeah, of course.
0: Hey, you have a good day. Thanks for your time.
11: You are.
0: So once again, Clara, where and when, if anybody wants to join you?
11: Every Thursday, rain or shine at 7:30 at the monument Sir George Etienne, right across from Jean Mons.
0: Okay, beautiful. Hey, thank you.
11: Yeah. Thank you. I appreciate
0: Clara,
11: you. Thank you for that.
0: Clara Castillo is the founder of, I call it Scream Club, but Scream Society of Montreal. That's a first. 8:16. Watching your ride in CJ8800 traffic. Here is Mark Shaloub.
1: Andrew, Mark. There won't be too many frustrated motorists this morning. No screaming and yelling. It's Canada Day mode for many. They got the day off today instead of Wednesday. It's pretty light out there, except for the Met West, which has picked up in intensity between the Laurentian Autoroute interchange in Sainte-Croix, outbound La Fontaine, a dozen minutes from the Hochelaga Bend, half a dozen via Sudding East. Important to know that at La Fontaine, a key closure starts tonight at 11 o'clock. They'll close up the tunnel to Montreal, and outbound it'll be shuttered at 11, but only until 8 a.m. And the Mercier Bridge, a big one, as of 3 a.m. tomorrow, it'll be down to a single lane of counterflow traffic on the Ganawage-bound side of the span. That'll last all weekend long. 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
0: Thank you. It is 8:17. And let's see, the forecast for today, got a sunny morning, a little bit of cloud moving in this afternoon, the possibility, say around 4 o'clock mid-afternoon, late afternoon, of a thunder shower, but a shower or thunder shower to finish off the day. The 32 high will feel like 39 with the Humidex. A little drier air tomorrow, mainly sunny and a high of 28, and 28 and cloudy on Sunday. JoeBlows.com, Chris Bumbray is going to join me in just a moment. Got some stuff that's going on this weekend, and he's also seen the latest movies. And Comic-Con is in town.
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27: Minions and Monsters.
0: Minions and Monsters. Good?
27: Well, you know what? Here's the thing. It's the seventh Despicable Me movie, and I have to say I haven't been a fan of really of any of them since the first one. But this one was actually kind of charming. You know, the thing that I liked about it was that it's all set in old Hollywood in the 1920s, and it's set in the silent era of filmmaking, and it has all these nods to, like, Chaplin and Buster Keaton. I mean, it's stuff that's going to go way, way, way over the heads of like the children that are watching it. But it's the best reviewed movie in the franchise to date. And I got to say, as a big movie fan, I actually kind of enjoyed it. So color me surprised. I was not expecting to enjoy this one, but I actually did. So there you go. It's a miracle.
0: Jazz Fest continues this weekend.
27: That's right, yeah. And the big show, the big free show, is actually tonight. It's Patrick Watson, Montreal's own Patrick Watson. Mm-hmm. He's on at 9:30. He's going to be giving a free outdoor show in the Cal State Spectac. It's going to be jam-packed. Maybe not quite as jam-packed as Angeline de Poitrine last week. I saw those photos, and they made me very anxious. But yeah, so that's tonight. And then the whole fest wraps up tomorrow. So you got two more days of Jazz Fest. It's really hot. It's really humid, but it'll be cooler at nighttime.
0: Yeah, got West Island Blues Festival going on.
27: Oh, nice.
0: Tomorrow, Dollard des Ormeaux Park de Salaberry from 3 to 11:15. 3 p.m. to 11:15. Freddie James, Justin Saladino.
27: Oh, Freddie James.
0: He's great. In a Sousa reggae band, Steve Rowe and Rachel Dara. Free outdoor concert.
27: Nice. Freddie James is always good.
0: Always good.
27: And then another legend is coming, too, by the way. Lionel Richie and Earth, Wind, and Fire Sunday night at the Bell Center.
0: Yeah, that's a good connection, huh?
27: You know, the thing is, Lionel Richie actually had to cancel a bunch of his other shows because he fell ill on stage last week. And a lot of people thought he was going to call off the tour, but he came back last night in another show and apparently was great. So, if you have your tickets, it's still happening.
0: Montreal Comic Con, what goes on there? Where's that?
27: That's right. Yeah, it's at Palais de Congrès. It starts today. It's on all weekend long. It's the place to go. If you're a comic book fan, you can go. You can buy all kinds of merch, and there's some pretty crazy signings. Actually, you know who's there this year is Christopher Lloyd. Christopher Lloyd.
0: Really?
27: Doc Brown.
0: Oh.
27: I mean, it's not cheap to get your autograph and to get your photo taken with him. I'm not going to lie. But, hey, if you're a big Back to the Future fan or Taxi fan, it's definitely worth doing. I mean, that guy's a legend. And he's, like, almost 90, but he's still in movies. I just saw him in Nobody 2 not long ago. He's still going.
0: So the guy, so this is what happens if you're a star at Comic-Con. You sit there and you autograph things and you charge for it.
27: You can make a lot of money doing it. A lot of money. These people are pulling in thousands and thousands of dollars for a day of work. I mean, I was reading somewhere that the guys that were on Sons of Anarchy, all the guys who played bikers, they can pull in a weekend like 10 grand. It's insane.
0: Really? Do you think people would want my signature? As the guy in Heated Rivalry who said, you don't see that.
27: Yeah, exactly.
0: You don't see that every day.
27: The Heated Rivalry connection. Heated Rivalry. Huh? Andrew Carter.
0: I could make a couple of bucks.
27: Yeah, for sure you could. People love that show so much.
0: Yeah.
27: That really, I think you probably could, actually.
0: Yeah, like some obscure connection to Heated Rivalry.
27: And people are crazy about that show, so anybody related to it.
0: There's Andrew Carter. He was in 2.5 episodes.
27: I'll manage
0: just his voice. Yeah, do you want to see what you can?
27: Yeah, give me like, 20% and we're good to go.
0: You don't see
27: I'll
0: that
27: take care of everything.
0: Every day.
27: No. Yeah.
0: Yeah. Say it. I'll give you 20 bucks. Say it. You don't see that every day. Yeah. Hey, you have a great day. Thanks
27: you
0: a lot.
27: Too, Andrew.
0: Take care.
27: Thanks.
0: That's Chris Bumbray, joblo.com. Paul Debayer is a host of the first half on TSN 690, chief brand officer of FC Supra, and is on the line. Good morning.
2: Good morning. Do we not have a World Cup that doesn't stop delivering?
0: That was crazy. The Portugal, Croatia. Right? Now, the comeback, and then Croatian fans must be just beside themselves. They thought they had it tied up in the dying seconds.
2: Yeah, and then that VAR, that technology just continues to drive people absolutely up the wall. And can you imagine listen, when technology takes you out of the game, you lose your mind. When technology helps you win the game, you're sort of like, it makes sense, and you sort of shrug it off. But this is a World Cup. This is a do or die. This is it. You know, you're out. And so this was a clash of Mudrik, which is a footballer that's been around with Team Croatia for years and years and years, and Ronaldo, which we all know, who absolutely again set a record, right? Like this World Cup, guys. Like I know we're in it, so maybe we're not ingesting it properly. But later, there's going to be so much to discuss about what went down in this year's World Cup, you know, for the future and in the football history.
0: Spain is scary good. They made it look pretty easy against Austria. Now they move, now, so the Portugal Spain matchup is set, and that's going to be a good game. No.
2: Yeah, well, that's going to be fantastic. Yeah. It's almost, you're almost a little disappointed because that could be a final, right?
0: Yeah.
2: But it's not. That's a round of 16 now, so there's still several games and teams to go. So that in itself is going to be a game you definitely don't want to miss. I also want to just take a minute. I know we're going to mention two things quickly about today's games, but Canada's in the mix. If you take 2 minutes to look at the powerhouse countries of football that are about to start the round of 16, and you see that Maple Leaf, you got to take a second to like to take that in, right? Like I'm not trying to overdo this, but it's pretty impressive.
0: Do we even have a chance? Do we even have a chance against Morocco? Honestly,
2: yes,
0: I was watching Spain yesterday,
2: football.
0: And these guys are next level good.
2: Nah, it's football. It's
0: okay,
2: football.
0: All right.
2: It takes one game. It takes one bad move. It takes one own goal. It takes a red card. It takes nothing
0: right.
2: for the whole game to turn itself off. It takes the guys not the other team not sleeping right. Someone sick. Like I'm telling you, it takes nothing for a game to be turned on its head.
0: Maybe hopefully they'll get some bad bologna sandwiches or something. So tell me who's playing today, Paul?
2: Okay, so Australia, Egypt at 2:00. So this is it. So today is the last day of the round of 32. So there's these three teams that are going to make it through. So you have Australia beat Egypt today at 2:00. The big one, Argentina, Messi versus that small nation, Cabo Verde, which I'll be honest. I mean, obviously you want to see a Messi, but what a story that would be. And that's at 6:00 tonight, and then you have Colombia v. Ghana at 9:30, and that's it. And then we start right away tomorrow with Team Canada.
0: That's 1:00, Morocco and Canada, correct?
2: Yep, that's it, exactly. So everybody, get your scarves out, get your flags out, get some maple syrup going, and let's do this.
0: Beautiful, yeah. Chug maple syrup. It's going to be 30 degrees. It'd be great. You have a great day. Thanks.
2: You too, and
0: thanks.
2: Have a great weekend.
0: Yeah.
2: Thank you.
0: Thank you very much. That's Paul Debaillé, who is host of the first half on TSN 690 and chief brand officer of FC Supra. Coming up after your 8:30 CTV news update is the one and only Aaron Rand.
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4: 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Good morning. It's 8:30. I'm James Foster with your CTV news update. The yellow heat warning still in effect as it's going to be hot and humid once again. Already at 25 degrees. Your weather details are in moments. Here's what is making news. Is that a bit of extra cash in your bank account this morning? Canadians pretty much evenly split on that Alto high-speed rail project. And I feel like there was something I was supposed to mention, but I kind of forgot. That and more coming up. But first, let's head on over to the traffic center and see what's going on right now on the roads with Mark Shaloub.
1: Well, James, crickets at the border to and from the United States. Over at the Lafontaine, it's like a day off. It's only 15 minutes from the Hochelaga Bend down the 25, 5 minutes via Soudigny East. And it is a day off for a lot of folks. Canada Day moved by employers to Friday instead of celebrating Wednesday. But there will be no partying at the Lafontaine Tunnel this weekend. The inbound tunnel will be shuttered 11 tonight until Monday morning at 5. Also at 11 tonight, the outbound tunnel will be closed, but only until 8 a.m. MetWest, you have a pinch between the 215s, eastbound only at Lucerne / St. Croix, and feeling at Laurentian south from Côte Vertu down to the Met. Another important closure this weekend, you'll have a single lane of Mercier Bridge counterflow traffic on the Ganawaga bound side as of 3 in the morning tomorrow until Monday 5 a.m. Get 20 times the points today, farm free. 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
4: In the news, if you woke up to a bit more money in your account, it could be the federal government's boosted affordability benefit. Eligible Canadians will start receiving quarterly payments as of today from the Canada Groceries and Essentials benefit. This replaces the GST-HST credit and is aimed at lower-income households. Recipients already received a one-time June payment worth 50% of the annual benefit, and quarterly payments will be boosted by 25% for 5 years. Annual amounts, well, they vary by marital status and the number of kids you have in your household, ranging anywhere from a few $100 to more than $1,000 per family. Cleanup continues this morning after yesterday's summer storms rocked several regions of the province. Hydro-Quebec saying that the latest band of severe weather did cause some extensive damage to its already weakened grid after some storms hit parts of the province on Canada Day. The Laurentians, Lanaudière, and Outaouais remain some of the hardest hit zones, with hundreds of snapped utility poles and downed power lines. Canadians seem to be evenly split on whether they believe the proposed Alto high-speed rail project should be a government priority. A CTV News Nanos Research survey looked at what people really think about the train line. The multi-billion dollar infrastructure project would connect Quebec City to Toronto and promises to cut travel times between those cities in half. But when asked how respondents would rate the project from 0 to 10 as a priority, 38% of people said it should be a high priority, 38% of people said it should be a low priority, 20% were neutral, the other 4% said, well, they just couldn't make up their mind. Alberta Premier Danielle Smith pitching a new pipeline to the BC coast just hours after Prime Minister Mark Carney yesterday announced a deal with the British Columbia government to make it possible.
5: Smith and Carney stood together in Calgary to announce that Alberta has formally submitted a proposed route to Carney's Major Projects Office. The line would follow closely along a route already traversed by the Trans Mountain Pipeline. The pipeline would run from northeast of Edmonton to the southern BC coast, delivering more than 1 million barrels per day to tankers and then on to Asian markets. Bill Graveland, The Canadian Press, Calgary.
4: And did you know that there's a day to maybe not celebrate, but at the very least offer a playful nod to our natural tendency to forget things? I Forgot Day encourages us to embrace those moments.
0: That's every day for me.
4: That's true. Well, it encourages us to embrace those moments of forgetfulness with humor rather than frustration. The origins of I Forgot Day trace back to a woman in Indiana who just started using the day as one big bulk. Hey, I'm sorry I forgot your birthday, anniversary, / very important life event. And she would tag all of her friends in the post, and it kind of took off from there. And she chose July 2nd because it marks almost exactly the middle of the year. And yes, I did say July 2nd because that's
0: it.
4: I Forgot
0: yeah.
4: Day.
0: Yeah.
4: I just forgot to tell you about it.
0: Exactly.
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0: Madonna with a new offering out today called Confessions 2. Okay. It's 8:36. Hey, James.
4: Hey,
0: thanks very much for being you today. Appreciate that. And for filling in for Trudy.
4: Well, thank you for being you, Andrew.
0: Yeah, thank you. They have my body, but not my brain today.
7: Can't believe he's going on vacation.
0: I can't believe he's going on vacation. How much vacation does this guy get?
7: Seriously.
0: Come on.
7: How much vacation can one guy have?
0: I have all the vacation.
7: He's on vacation again.
0: I'm cornering the market on vacation. I'm going on vacation, and you can't stop me. The good news is Ken Connors is going to be in here.
4: Ooh.
0: Yeah. Yeah, so I know he's very popular around here and very well-liked, so that's nice. Does a great job.
7: Love that, Ken Connors.
0: Must be nice having so much vacation all the time. Huh? Must be nice. Aaron Rand is on the way for our Friday morning chat at one of our favorite, my favorite times of the week. It's 25 degrees right now. It is a beautiful morning at Trudeau International Airport. We're expecting a high of 32. It's going to get very humid through the day, 39 with the Humidex, and we could bust into a shower or thunder shower to finish off the day. 28 and sunny, but not much of a Humidex tomorrow, so a very nice day tomorrow. And then 28 degrees and cloudy on Sunday. The beginning of next week looks pretty good. That is CJAD Dormez-vous weather.
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0: And Aaron Rand is the affable host of the Aaron Rand Show. Montreal Now. Yeah. That sounds like that might be Ajit Poitier.
12: Yeah. I'm sorry, I've been listening to this for the last, like, it's been a week now. Stop that.
0: Like, the literal translation of Ajit into Poitrine is what, like chest pain?
12: Yeah,
0: or?
12: Angina.
0: Angina, is,
12: Yeah. But I'm sorry, it's great that so many people turned out and this has become such a giant international success. I just don't, you know.
0: Is it? I don't get it.
12: It is.
0: I don't get it.
12: Me neither.
0: I mean, apparently, musically, it's like very, very interesting.
12: Yeah.
0: And costumes and everything. But you know, my brother, Paul, works at Godin Guitars, which is located out in Bader Fay Industrial Park there. And they are now making the guitars for Ajit and Poitrine. They have some sort of a deal. They got in there early, and that's a big deal.
12: Yeah. I got to tell you, when you just look at them, if you've never seen them before, right? We've heard so much about them. You look at the two guys. You look at the way they're dressed and the set, and you think to yourself, it's like this is like a high school play.
0: Yeah.
12: That someone put on, and they're obviously talented musicians, but where does it go?
0: But what about the drummer guy? Because all the focus is on the...
12: Is it?
0: Isn't it?
12: I don't know.
0: Is the focus on the drummer, or the focus is on the other guy who's looping and
12: Doing all the stuff with his feet.
0: Yeah, so okay. I'm just wondering, like, how long before he dumps the... And you know what? He could, like, anyone could do the drumming, because they won't even know. Because they got costumes on their faces.
12: Apparently.
0: It's brilliant. You could be the drummer. You're good at that. You're good at everything.
12: Apparently, they are very, very talented, skilled musicians. That's what I keep reading, people who post this stuff. But
0: All
12: right.
0: I know.
12: Great.
0: But I just couldn't, I couldn't see myself standing at Place de Festival for 2 hours watching like, honestly.
12: It's kind of like a loop. I don't that it ever changes. It just kind of sounds to me like the same thing, just over and over again.
0: And maybe if I saw them up close, you know, and personal, and I had some understanding of what they were doing.
12: I don't think so.
0: No?
12: No. But my producer, by the way, Alice, who's, you know, very...
0: Yeah, I heard
12: she's
0: that.
12: Like she's
0: like
12: the biggest
0: going,
12: fan
0: man.
12: Ever. She's going. They're
0: Toronto.
12: Opening for Jack White in Toronto. And she's going to see them there.
0: There's not enough of a melody to me for me.
12: Not enough? What melody?
0: Yeah.
12: Yeah.
0: You know what I mean?
12: It's not exactly something you can tap your foot to. So, whatever.
0: Like
12: I'm happy for them, though.
0: Like, I'm sort of like sunshine, lollipops, and rainbows everywhere. You know?
12: Yeah. Yeah. They're no Gino Vannelli. Let's put it that way.
0: Oh, hot enough for you?
12: Yeah. You know what? I've been lucky to manage to stay out. It got so cold in the studio yesterday.
0: How cold was it?
12: I had to actually turn up the thermostat in our studio.
0: Really?
12: It got freezing in there.
0: Well, you know why? Because have you been following this soap opera? Every day, Elias comes in here. Elias Makos, he comes in and he complains about how hot it is in here. And I don't touch the thermostat at all. It's become this... this is bigger than the Pop-Tart controversy. honestly.
12: I had no idea this was going on.
0: Yeah, no, it is. Okay. And he's going to come in here and he's going to complain about the heat. And he's going to turn it down, and then it's going to get cold, and you're going to come in, you're going to freeze, you're going to turn it up.
12: So it's him.
0: And then I'll get blamed. Yeah.
12: Okay. I didn't know that's how it worked. And sometimes from the control room, because they have a separate thermostat in there, I ask them to turn it up because I think they control it. I don't even know, frankly, how it works.
0: I got a text message here. The Agen de yeah. Poitrine is not as annoying as the Sanivac ad.
12: That's the best ad ever.
0: Yeah.
12: Come on.
0: Can we play the Sanivac ad? Do we do requests, Anthony? Are we able to play the Sanivac? I don't even need a Sanivac.
12: And you want to call him anyway,
0: I
12: right?
0: want to call yeah. him. I want them to call you. Him and pump it. You know?
12: I'm with you.
0: Pump it with Sanivac. On your job site, in your yard, in your garage, when it's black Sanivacs on the job.
12: Come on.
0: Yeah.
12: I think it's real. We had the girl from Sanivac on explaining how they came up with this. They actually have a dance. To this ad. I swear to God, they posted it on their website.
0: Is it artificial intelligence or not?
12: It's no,
0: not.
12: I don't think so.
0: Really?
12: I asked that question.
0: Okay. Nice to have the mayor on you. So you have a nice relationship with the mayor. That's nice.
12: Yeah, I mean, look, at the end of the day, before she, of course, became mayor, she was, you know, nice enough to come in. We had a chance to chat. I'm a fan. Mm-hmm. There's some things I don't fully understand. Yesterday we got into a bit of not a debate, but I asked listeners and, you know, for questions. And someone brought in a caller, actually, brought up the idea of Write on Red.
0: Yeah, I heard
12: which you, we have forever not been allowed to do in this city.
0: I think I've seen you drive, Aaron, and you're the last person who should be allowed to turn right on red. You're a maniac,
12: honestly. We're not talking about highway driving. I'm talking about city driving, where I'm very, very careful.
0: Prudent. But I agree. I agree with you.
12: It's just the idea that you can't trust motorists in the city. Somehow, not in Montreal, but everywhere else, it's okay. It just doesn't make sense to me. And when I pushed, you know, the mayor said, well, you know, it's not one of my priorities right now. In other words, yeah, not really.
0: Okay.
12: So I don't get it.
0: We've just come to a massive realization of that the Sanivac people uh-oh. And Agen de Poitrine could be the same people. Listen to this together.
12: Wouldn't
0: listen,
12: that be great?
0: Listen.
13: On your job site, in your yard, in your garage, when it's black Sanivacs on the job, your toilets pump it, your sewers pump it, your rock drains pump it, subject tank yeah. pump it.
0: Eh?
12: Little bit of a stretch, but yeah, I could buy that.
0: It's not a stretch at all. What are you talking about?
12: Sounds perfectly normal and natural, yeah.
0: Okay. It does.
12: Nice job there, by the way.
0: You're welcome.
12: Yeah.
0: That was, I had nothing to do with
12: I know
0: that.
12: It
0: that
12: didn't.
0: Was Anthony DiBiasio in Master
12: We
0: Control.
12: Did a second ad, by the way, for Sanivac. We created our own. I asked the CJD singers to come up with one.
0: Did you?
12: Because I liked it so much. I think it's here. Hold on a second.
0: Yeah.
12: See if I got it. Get a job!

0: No more poopies.
1: What do you think, huh?
2: Yeah, I think it's great.
1: Gotta love Sandy that.
2: Fantastic.
1: I wanted to hear that ad in French, by the way. I'm dying to hear
2: it. It sounds the same in French.
1: Does it?
2: Yeah, okay. Yeah, I've heard it in French. Sounds the same. Well, different words, obviously, French words. But the Elias Makos has just walked into the studio.
1: Touching the thermostat?
2: No.
1: Okay.
2: Aaron says
3: I'm here.
2: He said he came in yesterday afternoon and he could hang meat in here. It was freezing.
3: It was cold.
1: It was freezing.
2: Yep.
3: Well, let me tell you something. Right now, it's a perfect temperature in the studio.
2: Really?
3: So I don't know what happened.
1: Which means it should stay that way by 2 o'clock.
3: I certainly hope so. Okay. Like I don't touch it. I don't touch it. But we went around yesterday and we fiddled with some of the stuff in the control room. Uh-oh. Now I don't know. Maybe the control room controls this temperature. But we've got a thermostat right here. What does this one do?
2: Mm-hmm.
1: Okay. I have no idea what anything does in there, frankly, so.
3: But isn't that good? So let me ask you, if it's that cold, you could hang meat. Doesn't that keep you nice and spry
1: for a
3: show?
1: No, it means it's really, really cold is what it means. It's uncomfortably cold.
3: You ever go see Letterman do a show, right? That's what he would do to his audience. The temperature was at 60 in his studio.
2: But Aaron...
1: We don't have a live audience in the studio.
2: But you know what? Aaron and I, we're getting old now, so we wear cardigans.
1: What do you mean getting?
3: Yeah, you need a sweater.
2: We wear cardigans when it's, you know... below 28 degrees.
1: Speak for yourself.
3: Maybe we could put a rack up in here, and we have cardigans and hoodies for hosts.
1: Or we could put salamis up, right, and chill them and have them ready to eat by the summer.
2: What's coming up on Montreal Now today?
1: It's Friday.
2: That's great. I love Friday.
1: Yeah. We're going to replay Soraya Martinez-Fred at 5:30 this afternoon.
2: Right.
1: Richard Krause is along to talk about new movies. I heard you talking about Minions earlier.
2: Yeah.
1: Are you a fan?
2: I've only really seen half of one, so
1: okay.
2: I don't know.
1: I love those
2: movies. They seem pretty funny. I like them.
1: They're hysterically funny. And someone has been posting videos, the voice actors who do the characters on social media. It's really fun to watch.
2: Oh, okay. Hey, good to talk to you.
1: Have a good weekend, pal. Enjoy your 3-month vacation.
2: Thank you. He's on vacation again. There he goes.
3: You're on vacation next week?
2: How much vacation does Andrew get anyway?
3: How much do you get?
2: How much do you get?
3: That's a good question.
2: I get all of it.
3: That's a good question.
2: I get all of it. I get just enough. Aaron Rand is back at 2 o'clock. Watching your ride in CJ 800 traffic. Here's Mark Shaloub.
4: Well, Andrew, it's a 15-minute wait at Highgate Springs, and that is it. As of 8 a.m., no other delays to or from the United States here in town. A lot of folks off for the Canada Day holiday. They do have the flexibility of moving it to a Friday, so it's even lighter than usual for a summer Friday. We'll take it. Met West, a little sticky off and on from Kelb to the St. Quest sector, eastbound 40 from the Côte de Liesse entrance over to the Stinson exit. You have a bit of a pinch as you do to carry north after Jean Talon to the top. Met West also busy around the Saint-Michel exit through to Zibelville. We've picked up an incident 20 east after Anguignon on the right side. It's protected, so be cautious through there. Outbound Lafontaine, 13 minutes from the Hochelaga Bend, 5 via Soudigny East. The Lafontaine to Montreal will be closed all weekend as of 11 o'clock tonight, at which time they'll close the outbound tunnel for 9 hours, reopening at 8 tomorrow morning. And the Mercier will be down to one lane of counterflow per direction on the outbound side of the span. That's Saturday 3 a.m. to Monday 5 a.m. Get 20 times the points today at Farmer. 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And next at 9 o'clock.
2: It's going to be another warm day in Montreal, 32, 39, with the humidex and so humid that we could bust in a slight chance of bursting into a... late afternoon thunder showers.
3: Like last night. Last night, what a shower that was.
2: 25 degrees right now at Trudeau Airport. And watching what's going up on the Elias Makos show coming up after 9 o'clock.
3: Hey, thanks so much, Andrew. Coming up on the Big 5 at 9:05, the United States of America turns 250 years old tomorrow. Great country or greatest country? Our panelists will share their take. Get a load of this, Andrew. RBC says it's now it's more affordable to buy a condo in Toronto than it is to buy one in Montreal.
2: That makes no sense to me.
3: Well, when you consider wages, salaries, that's where things change, right? So a condo is more expensive dollar sign in Toronto, but when you consider that people in Toronto make more than someone in Montreal, that's where you run the numbers, and condos here are seemingly more expensive. So we'll take a look at that as well on the Big 5 at 9:05. 10:20, the question we, I guess, are all asking this time of year, what is in a hot dog?
2: Just nothing but love and goodness.
3: Yeah.
2: What? Yeah. So, like, what, that's right. What isn't? What isn't in a hot dog? I mean, so, you got all the food groups there: salt, fat. What else?
3: Well, what you know? What it's joyous. It is fantastic. So we'll take a look at the hot dog at 10:20, 10:30. It's your favorite, Andrew. Traffic court.
2: Love traffic court.
3: And we'll be starting off with Lori. Lori in Dorval has already let us know she got a ticket concerning the REM. So we'll kick it off with her on traffic court. 11 o'clock. Why are we going to Eurovision? And at 11:20, we'll get you primed for Canada versus Morocco.
2: Okay, the late night roundup is next.
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2: Hey, it's Andrew Carter. 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
2: Yeah, the best osteopath in the city, Dave Campbell. And I want to thank Dave for telling me that my out-of-office reply said I would be back February 25th, which is not true. I've just changed that. Okay, here is Jerry Seinfeld just ahead of the late night roundup.
1: I don't know why they whisper in golf. Other sports, people are screaming. Objects are going 90 miles an hour. Golf, you have a stationary object, manicured lawn, blue sky, 72 degrees. Would you shut up? I'm trying to tap it. People whisper in golf because there's a lot of rich people around. Rich people make people a lot of money. Be quiet. There's a lot of money around. Certain things make people whisper. Rich people make people whisper. Black people can make people whisper. Who do I talk to? Talk to the black guy. Cancer makes people whisper. Do they know what it is? Might be cancer. Tipping makes people whisper. Did you tip?

0: Melania trying on outfits for the inauguration, but there are also some fascinating insights into FLOTUS's relationship with Flatus, her husband. This is a real conversation. This is not a Trump impersonator. Melania is on the phone with her husband the night the election results were certified by Congress.
1: Hi, honey.
2: Hi, Mr. President. Congratulations.
1: I will tell you, it's great.
2: That's fantastic.
1: Did you watch it?
2: I did not. I had meetings all day.
1: You really should try and watch it. It is
2: I will see it, yeah. I will see it on the news. So, but that's great. Congratulations.
1: Congress certified all the
2: good
1: votes.
2: Yeah.
1: These numbers, nothing like it has happened before, ever. It's a landslide.
2: That's for sure.
1: Looks like it's going to be about 312 to 226.
2: Yeah, that's a good one.
0: One of the funniest conversations I've ever heard. It almost makes me feel a little bad for him. She does not care at all.
3: Jimmy Fallon.
4: I read that Bed Bath & Beyond is buying the Container Store for $150 million.
3: Ooh.
4: So now Bed Bath & Beyond owns two empty stores.
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10: So, Anthony, this may bring back some good memories, too. We were talking about pools and public pools. Morning, Andrew, Anthony, and the rest of the gang. It's Sonia and Lucille. Love the emojis. It's my blah, blah, blah. Newman Pool, summertime the whole day. Then walking home, crossing the Tony and Sons for a chocolate-dipped donut for 25 cents.
11: It's down on Joliker Street.
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10: Oh, yeah? James Foster now in your 9 o'clock CTV News update. Then it's the Elias Macko Show. Kiri Yeager's producer of the Andrew Carter Morning Show. Anthony DiBiasio in Master Control, the pride and joy of Villemard. I'm Andrew Carter. Have a great day.
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13: Good morning. It's at 9 o'clock. I'm James Foster with your CTV News update. We're going to see sunshine this morning. Some clouds eventually roll in. Will they be bringing a thunderstorm? Who knows? We know it's hot. We know it's humid. And we know it's always a chance when we have those conditions. 25 degrees right now. Your weather details are in moments. And here's what is making news. How clean are Quebec's hospitals? The province's experience program portal has some bugs and is hosting the World Cup worth it? That and more coming up, but first let's head on over to the traffic center and see what's the latest on the roads right now with Mark Shaloub.
14: It's been a clean sheet for most of the morning, James, but not right now. We're starting to have some
5: tighter situations out there. 40 East.

0: From the Bend at Côte de l'Iesse through to the Stinson exit, Met West stop and go, Le Quetzi to St. Croix. A little slow merging Laurentian South for the westbound side of the Met. Well, there's also a bunch of customers trying to get off at St. Michel. We had an incident 20 east after Anguillon. That's been cleared. The volumes move over into the exit for the 15 south. Outbound Lafontaine, 17 minutes from before the Hochelaga Bend, 5 via Soudigny East. Inbound Lafontaine, a little brake tapping once you arrive in Montreal. Then the Lafontaine to Montreal will be closed all weekend as of 11 p.m. You'll have the Mercier Bridge down to one lane of counterflow traffic on the Ganawaga-bound side of the span as of Saturday 3 a.m. until Monday 5 a.m. It's a super sale at Super C this week. Medium ground beef is only $4.99 a pound until July 8th, only at Super C. Traffic and transit every 15 minutes for you on CJAD 800 and next at 9:15.
1: In the news, you may find some extra cash in your bank account this morning. Eligible Canadians will start seeing the first of their quarterly payments from the Liberal government's Canada Groceries and Essentials Benefit. It was designed to help lower-income households every 3 months, with amounts ranging from a few hundred to more than $1,000 per family, all this depending on marital status and the number of kids in your household. Patient complaints regarding poor hygiene and unsanitary conditions have been surging by more than 200% across Quebec healthcare networks and facilities over the last couple of years. According to Le Devoir, the sharp rise in cleanliness complaints have been heavily concentrating at major Montreal facilities. That includes Sacré-Cœur Hospital, Lakeshore General, and St. Mary's. Labor unions say that the decline in sanitary standards is due to a severe shortage of maintenance workers following the termination of temporary pandemic cleaning contracts. Hospital staff report overflowing waste bins and unwashed patient rooms. The newly launched online portal for the Quebec Experience Program's immigration system got off to a very rocky start yesterday after users reported countless technical bugs, the Immigration Ministry confirming that the ARIMA platform crashed immediately, almost as soon as it launched at 8:30 yesterday, due to an unprecedented volume of international graduate applicants trying to log in simultaneously. Sudden shutdown sparked widespread panic among applicants whose current Canadian work permits are set to expire within the month. And as the World Cup shifts its focus to the United States, some in Toronto are wondering if hosting the matches was really all that worth it. CTV's Heather Wright takes a look at the numbers.
2: There has been plenty of criticism of the amount of money spent to host the World Cup, with officials often justifying the spend with the expected economic spinoff. But new data show that boost has so far been less than some had hoped. According to data from Mineris, from June 12th to June 26th, total spending in Toronto bars and restaurants was up just 3% over a similar time period last year. Meanwhile, the Greater Toronto Hotel Association says occupancy for the first full week of the World Cup was at 72%, down from 88% occupancy a year ago.
3: The net contribution from hosting large-scale events like the Olympics or World Cup is pretty close to zero.
4: More data about the impact of the World Cup will be released in the coming weeks and months, but experts say the long-term impact, things like repeat visitors and legacy infrastructure, won't be clear for several years.
1: 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The heat warning still in effect. Daytime high today is 32 degrees. It'll feel about 40, though, with the Humidex. And you know what that means? There's always a risk of more rain and possibly a thunderstorm. Tomorrow, here's the best news of it all. Sunshine and 28, and it'll feel 28. Yeah, we get a break from all this heat and humidity. Sunday, another 28 this time. Cloudy skies. Monday, yeah, another 28 with some sun and some cloud. And then maybe back to 30 by Tuesday. 26 feels 33. For all your news during the day, stream us on your smart speaker. Just say play CJAD 800. Your next CTV news update is at 9:30.

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2: And good morning to you. Hope you're having a spectacular Friday wherever you are and enduring the heat. Another heat warning, yellow warning from Environment Canada on the heat front. So stay cool, get a cold beverage, and enjoy the next 3 hours here on the Elias Macko Show. Now we begin with the Big Five. On today's Big Five, the USA is 250 years old. Are you celebrating? Plus, buying a condo in Montreal is now a worse deal than Toronto. All that and more over the next little while. Before we meet our panelists, actually, I do have a shout-out. Shout-out goes with our first topic this morning. Shout-out to the United States of America. They made it 250 years, and I know we can go back and forth, especially over the last couple of years, on how we feel about our friends south of the border. But I tell you what, it's a great country, and I am truly, especially for our border states, and we have listeners in upstate New York and upstate Vermont listening to us on the radio, and I say to you, happy birthday, happy 4th of July. All right, let's meet our panelists here. We'll get their two cents on America in just a moment. Paul Gotts with us. He's lead singer and guitarist for the Montreal punk band The Ripcords and a journalism professor at Concordia. Hi, Paul.
3: Good morning. I'm playing a show outside tomorrow, so I'm really hoping it's there's lots of ice water.
2: I hope it's a nighttime show. It's not a high noon.
3: Afternoon.
2: Afternoon. Oh, boy. Okay, good luck. Mika Gary is with us, commentator at Nouveau and RDS, and a man about North America over the last little while, going to World Cup games wherever he can. Hey, Mika, how you doing?
4: Doing great. Yourself?
2: I'm doing great. Hey, listen, let's start off with the United States. Very simple question here. United States of America, it's 250 years old tomorrow. Great country or greatest country? Meeker, you've been around the States last little month or so, right? So why don't I start off with you on this one?
4: I'd say good country.
2: Oh, downgrade. It wasn't even an option, Meeker. I don't think you can argue that it's not great. I really don't. You know, when it comes to economic growth and freedom of citizens, I don't think you can argue it.
4: You can, Elias, if you have family in the United States and you've been around in the United States, not even thinking about my point of view as a Canadian, because we have a different point of view of what United States of America are. But if you talk to Americans, they have a vision of what America or United States of America are and what they should be. And that's where I think it went from great to good, meaning that yes, if you look at economic growth, you look at, basic, I would say, liberty in the country. But then you have the flip side of that coin. You have people who are scared, people who are against injustice, people who think that the United States are not as fair as they used to be. You don't have the same opportunities that you used to be. And that the economy that we're talking about is more on a big scale economy, not on the day-to-day basis that everyone can have access to health care. They can have access to housing. They can have access to decent food at a reasonable price and so on. So yes, good country, but still a lot of Americans think that things could be better, that their government can do more for them than it's doing for itself and so on. So I don't think it's as bad as we want to see it here, or we want to see it with our Canadian eyes or Quebecer principles, but I don't think it's as great as some people want us to think it is.
2: I'll throw a news item at you, at the both of you, Paul, before I hear your take. So this week, U.S. Border Patrol reported they are seeing a significant increase in illegal border crossings from Quebec into Vermont. 60 people arrested between May 22nd and June 30th over the course of a month. Here are the countries they came from: Angola, Chile, China, Colombia, Greece, India, Ireland, Romania, Senegal, Spain, Turkey, United Kingdom. These are people that came to Canada, right? They got into Canada because it was easier. And they're like, well, this isn't good enough for me. And they still hoofed it to the United States. Yeah. And I just want to say it's still a country that any people, they try so hard to get into it. Paul, let me get your two cents here.
4: You know why? You know why, Elias?
2: Tell me.
4: Well, I'll look back to you. I'll let Paula answer first.
2: Yeah, okay.
3: Well, for one thing, I'd just like to point out that now those 60 people are in a concentration camp in Texas. So, yeah, maybe the freedom isn't there. I mean, there's a freedom, there's a reputation freedom, and there's the actual freedom. And I think that's why.
2: Why do they want to go?
3: Like, I think
2: you say they're in a concentration camp, which is ridiculously absurd.
3: Have you seen those facilities they have built for immigrants?
2: It's an insult to people who had family members and real deal ones. And I just want to say, if that's the case,
3: I think if you're starving people, and they don't have water and they have no. Because there's the reputation. There's reputation. Because there's reputation and radio announcers who are saying the reputation is spotless when it's not. And, you know, I think we have to look at reality at some point.
2: Nobody said it was spotless. Nobody's saying it's spotless.
3: It's not great anymore. And, you know, that's the problem. You know, there is the reputation. And you know what? I split, when I look at the United States, I split it between the people and the government. Kind of the way I'll do Canada. I love Canadian people. I love traveling this country. Governments, on the other hand, hit and miss. And right now, let's face it, the American government is taking pot shots at some of its own people that it doesn't like, which does not help. Does not help in the freedom. We have a Supreme Court in the United States that's giving all sorts of power to the executive that never used to be there.
2: Do you see this? Let me tell you something. U.S. Supreme Court, and this week was a great example. Birthright citizenship, who'd they side for?
3: Yeah,
2: you know what I mean? Like, actually, if you look at the Supreme Court's decisions over the last couple of years, even before that, they are remarkably even-keeled, 6-3, 5-4, and really interesting decisions. So, and again, this week is a good example of that. Donald Trump doesn't get everything that he wants. They still have a real deal Supreme Court.
3: He gets about 80% of what he wants. And he ain't going to jail, and he's had a lot of things quashed that were started before he was president because they've given him so many
2: Joe
3: powers.
2: Biden was president for 4 years, full control of the Justice Department. Why wasn't he put? If you say they're not putting him in jail, like, okay, but he's president now.
3: Don't do to me what people do online, which is you must like Joe Biden.
2: I'm just saying if you feel there's a real case that this guy should be behind bars, there were 4 years where the entire system was controlled by Democrats. It didn't happen. So that's my case.
3: I think there's problems on the Democrat side as well. So like, I'm not saying there isn't. Look, but let's go to. The Democratic Party is a misnomer nowadays. Yeah. Anyway, but let's just look at the people versus the government. Like, I have all sorts of problems with the government. I have never met in person an American that hasn't been nice and friendly and smiley. Yeah. And, you know, they're just nice people. We used to go to vacation in the States all the time.
2: But why is that? Like, this is my point. Like, there's a reason why we say, man, those people are amazing. And that's right. And by the way, I'm not saying they're the greatest country. And you know who gives them a run for their money on greatest country? It's this one. It's Canada. But to say like this country where we say, oh, my God, we watch all our movies from there and the TV shows and we love the people. You got to give them some credit.
3: Yeah, no. I think you do.
4: It's a good country.
3: If you are a certain demographic in the United States, you're going to be good.
2: Meeker, get back in this one.
4: Well, that's why I said good country and I didn't say great country. It's still a good country, as I said. But what I like what Paul said, because that's exactly what I was going to say about the reputation of the United States. A lot of people from outside Canada, outside the States, what they know about the United States is what they are sold on. They are sold that it's the land of the free, that it's the American dream, and it's a possibility if you work hard and you'll get somewhere in life and you'll get some comfort and you'll be comfortable and you'll have a decent life. The thing is, here in Canada, we're a lot more humble about that, but the real dream is a Canadian dream. And I think we should talk about that more often and we should advertise that elsewhere. The only difference is, it's the way we use our resources. It's where we live. It's the temperature. It's also the culture. Because in the United States, you can live in, because you've talked about a lot of Spanish speaking countries. You can speak Spanish and learn basic English in the United States and still be able to have a decent life. You don't necessarily have to learn English or let alone French. So I think that's also part of why some people want to leave here and go to the United States instead of staying here in Canada.
3: And I'd just like to point out that we have 60 people who have been detained going to the States. We had thousands of people coming from the States into Canada, and we had a refugee crisis here.
2: You know, because Roxham Road.
3: Yeah.
4: True that.
3: Because people were saying no to the United States and yes to Canada. No, so,
2: and also you know, because
3: it goes both ways.
2: We made it very clear. Canada's a country, from the Prime Minister at the time, Justin Trudeau, all the way down.
3: And when
2: you are welcome, please come.
3: And when they're welcome, they come.
2: Yeah, so, I mean, that's the biggest part of that. Anyways, I think we have something set up in place to continue this discussion with our listeners based on the arguments that were presented over the last 10 minutes or so. All right, when we return on the Big Five, Montreal's condo market. Could it be worse than Toronto's? We'll take a look at that and more. Let's do traffic. Traffic is brought to you by The Met. There's a new way to travel in Greater Montreal. The Met, Montreal Metropolitan Airport, is now open. Discover The Met. Let's say good morning now to Mark Shaloub.
0: Good morning, Elias. And it's pretty much as good as it gets over on The Met West from Saint-Michel to Belleville. A little slow there as it is stop and go from the Laurentian Auto Merge to Sainte-Croix. Can explain this because a lot of folks are taking the Canada Day holiday today instead of Wednesday. Well, employers have that opportunity to move it around on Lake Saint-Jean. Eastbound 40, Côte-de-Liesse Bend to the Stinson exit is a little sluggish, as is the Laurentian South. 15 South on the approach to the Met as of Côte-Vertu to Carrie North. Moderate resistance after Jean Talon to the top. Heavier now at the outbound La Fontaine, almost from Sherbrooke. 17 minutes down the 25. 5 minutes via Souligny East. You need to know the La Fontaine to Montreal is going to be closed all weekend as of 11 p.m. That's when they'll close the outbound side until 8 tomorrow morning. And another biggie at the Mercier. One lane of counterflow traffic per direction on the Ganawage bound side of the span. Kicking off Saturday 3 a.m. to Monday 5 a.m. Jumpstart is building soccer pitches across Canada so more kids have places to play. 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
2: All right, having a rip-roaring time on the Big Five this morning. Paul Gott, Meeker Guerrier making up the panel. Guys, I want to talk about condos for a second. There's a new report out from RBC. It says it's now more affordable to buy a condo in Toronto than it is to buy one in Montreal. Now, we're not talking dollar signs here, right? Toronto condos cost more money. But when you take into account salaries, right, average salaries in Toronto versus Montreal, lo and behold, you run the numbers, and in fact, a Montreal condo is now less affordable than a Toronto condo. By the way, Montreal in general has bucked the trend across the country. We're seeing prices drop, but in Montreal year over year, we're seeing like a 5% increase. So, how concerned are you over the fact that we got condos more expensive in Montreal than Toronto? Paul, what do you say?
3: This seems like the most insane statistic ever. I looked at that and I was like, how could this possibly happen? And it just shows that we have had no urban planning in this city for, 50 years, probably since Drapeau did it. And the only reason there was urban planning when Drapeau did it was because he was kind of an oligarch and just said, we're going to do this. So we haven't done anything in 50 years, I think, properly. And we need to be building and we need to be putting things up. We need, you know, when we have expensive condos up, we also have expensive homes. We also have not enough subsidized housing. It's all part and parcel of the same thing. We need to make things easier. And it really does come down to regulations and just making sure, like the whole thing with sight lines to the mountain downtown seemed like the most insane thing ever. Mm-hmm. Build them high downtown. Who cares? Like, you know, we've got sight lines to the mountain everywhere else. You know, it just seems to me to make sense to lessen the red tape that is just everywhere in this province.
2: It also seems like people don't really want these high rise. Like, people don't necessarily want to live in those high rise downtown condos. We're seeing in other cities that they're going vacant. And we've seen signs of that in this city too, right? It just seems like the market says, here's a $500,000 condo, doesn't necessarily want it, but the prices aren't budging.
3: Well, you need to build more buildings and give more options to people and let people choose. But right now we don't have anything.
2: Meeker, what do you say? Full steam ahead until we beat Vancouver?
4: I think that one of the problems of Montreal is that, especially downtown, we try to be a little bit too much like Toronto, Vancouver. Meaning that you were talking about those high-rise buildings. It was It seemed like a good idea, but it's not the style of Montreal. What do
0: Yeah.
4: we want in Montreal? We want affordable living housing, obviously, but we also want to be able to do everything by foot. And you remember when they started building or having apartments downtown, there were no grocery stores, there were no proximity services, and that was a problem. And now we're starting to see more like urban style groceries and so on. But the prices of those condos are a little, well, way too expensive, but they're also too small. And I never understood, and I will never understand how you can have a building, a high rise, or pay a condo over $400,000 or $500,000 and not have an outside space, a private outside space.
0: Yeah,
4: And you
0: seriously.
4: don't even have a balcony. All you have is, a door, or a patio door that you can open. I don't understand that. And I feel like promoters never tried to build something that we as citizens actually want. They build something for profit, and that is a problem. That's what Toronto did. That's what Vancouver did. And what does that do? It makes promoters or people who want to speculate on condos buy those condos. And a lot of people from outside our city and outside our country, and people don't actually live there.
2: And
4: So
2: if the
4: to me, that's a
2: government's going to
4: problem.
2: bail you out, as we're seeing in Vancouver, why would a developer even stop? I just want to say, you don't actually necessarily have to build high to build dense. Like the plateau
4: Yep,
2: is one
4: it's
2: of the
4: true.
2: most the plateau is like one of the most dense parts of Canada, and it's very low. You look at France, it's a tremendously dense city. There's
4: Exactly
2: nothing, right?
4: right.
2: So I think I'd prefer that. I'd rather I
3: Oh yeah,
2: like density,
3: I
2: but
3: do too. Like I hate high-rise buildings. I hate high-rise apartment
4: I
3: buildings.
4: love high-rise,
3: But I
4: but
3: just
4: not as they
3: think,
4: are right now,
3: yeah,
4: not at,
3: exactly.
4: for
3: We just need
4: businesses.
3: to build. Every business in the world does focus groups, and you get the feeling that condo developers have
4: True.
3: never, in the history of condos, had a focus group to talk to people and find out what the people want and what the people want to buy, and just make those and fill those up. And the other thing with the prices right now is, yeah, the prices may be going up, but there's also a ton of vacancies in this city,
2: That's right. And
3: those prices are going to come down. Like, I think the condo developers are just asking, and those are the prices they're asking. And they're not going to
2: well,
3: get
2: this,
3: them.
2: so this is the big question. Does actually, so Montreal has followed in increasing prices, but will Montreal now follow what's happened in Toronto? We've seen condos drop 25%, some cases 50%. Like, there's been a crash in the Toronto condo market. Does that crash need to come here? I know a lot of people would argue,
4: Well, it's
2: yes, it
4: happening.
2: does. It's happening,
4: It's
2: you say?
4: happening. It's happening already, and we're thinking about downtown. And yes, it's one problem because you also have the problem with space downtown. If you only have like 400 square feet, how are you going to have a family and even be just the two of you? So, and what we're seeing right now that it takes a lot more time to sell a condo now in Montreal, and I'm talking outside downtown. I have a friend. I was talking to him last night. He put his condo for sale in March and had to drop the price by 15 grand
2: Nothing,
4: and
2: huh?
4: to try and sell it. And he's in Hochelaga-Maisonneuve. But then you have other problems, obviously, in the neighborhood and everything. But the prices of condo have dropped a lot in the past few months.
2: I've heard more and more stories of these no bites. You have a condo, you have a duplex, something up for sale, and it's not getting traction. Okay, want to move on to some other topics here. There's something else happening this weekend aside from the US's 250th birthday. Taylor Swift is getting married this weekend to some guy. Don't really know who he is. World's a buzz over the ceremony taking place at New York's Madison Square Garden, and the internet in a tizzy over a photo that Reuters published that seemingly shows crates of Île de la Madeleine lobster being delivered for the big day. What's the one Quebec item you'd add to the menu for Taylor Swift's wedding? What do you say, Meeker?
4: Oh, I see strawberries.
2: Ah, very
4: Yeah,
2: good. Good pick.
4: I have a friend from France here for a few weeks, and the first thing I bought, I went to buy fruits yesterday. I saw Fraise du Québec on sale, not too expensive. I'm like, yeah, I'm jumping on that. So I think our fruits are very underrated here. It's funny because it's Wimbledon right now, and I went to Wimbledon a few years back, and they have those cream strawberries. And the first thing I said was, eh, not
2: They
4: the
2: weren't good.
4: strawberries from Quebec. So that's the one item I would add. And no, I will not say poutine, but you know what? For a midnight snack, that'd be amazing.
2: That one's too easy. Now, Paul Gott, I think he's going to tell us where you can get strawberries on sale this week, right?
3: Yeah, well, I could, but I won't, because then I'm going to promote somebody who I don't want to promote. On the one, but But you know what? I'm sorry, guys, but I'm going with poutine. I see this.
2: Oh, you are going with poutine. That's too easy.
3: No. I see like this giant silver fountain overflowing with rich brown chocolatey sauce coming down.
2: It's more like a mole sauce.
3: Yeah, it's going to be beautiful. They'll love it. There might even be like a small waiting pool in there for you. Look, when I worked at the CBC, every day I walked into the cafeteria at noon, and I trained them so that the guys right way at the back would start working on a poutine, and I'd have a large poutine.
2: As you walked in.
3: Yeah, ready for me by the time I made it to the rear counter. So, it's a cliche, but I think if you do it with a little bit of class, maybe you add the occasional diamond or something in there to just add some sparkle.
2: Gold leaf.
3: On the poutine.
2: Gold leaf on the poutine.
3: The only thing is, it's got to be just regular poutine. None of this, you can't add... like meat sauce or something. It's got to be just poutine.
4: Okay. You know what, Paul? I understand, but it's a wedding. That's the midnight snack. You know what you could do? Something very classy. You can have northern shrimps. Northern shrimp ceviche would be amazing on top of that. So you already have the lobster, you add the northern shrimps, and you have the poutine at the end of the party around midnight.
3: Don't talk classy to me, Meeker. I got married in the Just for Laughs Comedy Museum, so,
2: Hey, that must have been a great venue.
3: That was awesome.
4: You got married. It means you can afford it. So, yeah, that's classy.
2: Okay, guys, let me move on to this story. Another sign that physical media might not be long for this world. Sony announcing yesterday will stop producing physical discs for PlayStation games as of 2028. Will you be shedding a tear? Or have you already moved on to our brave new world of stream everything, own nothing? What do you say, Paul?
3: Okay, you're talking to a guy who has 600 physical DVDs at home. I do. I have like...
2: Do you subscribe to a streaming service?
3: I do not.
2: Wow.
3: Not a single
2: one. You're your own streaming service.
3: And my son is, has done that. He's gone... And then he says, okay, all of a sudden, he's watching some... And then it's like, okay, no, they've taken it off. Like, it's no longer the, okay, if you want to watch the old Family Guy episodes, it's like, it's... Oh, this one has one season, 1-6, but then anyway, it just seemed really complicated. You got them on DVD. You can watch them whenever you want. You have the control. And it's just kind of funny because, for years, as a band, we put out CDs, and, you had to put out CDs. I never owned a CD player, so I had to go into my car to listen to my own CDs for like 20 years.
2: Yeah.
3: And now we can't sell CDs to stores. Nobody will take them. CDs,
2: yeah.
3: But... they want vinyl. Everyone takes vinyl. So now way more fun for cover design, but way more bulky to fit in your living room.
2: 50 million vinyls sold last year. So there's one physical media that seems to be persevering and succeeding. Meeker, what about you?
4: I own DVDs. I don't own CDs anymore, though. Yeah. So it's weird, though, because I'm thinking, I'm always saying, oh, yeah, I want to keep my DVDs just in case. I want to be able to listen to movies and so on. But I haven't kept music. I'm like, why? Yeah. And it's kind of weird to me. I think I have a few CDs somewhere in a box. But, I'm very cynical about that because I think that companies... It's a question of making more money. So they don't have to print anything. They don't have to have anything produced. They can just stream everything. But what happens if the internet doesn't work? What happens if there's a...
2: I'll give you one counterpoint here. And I remember being a kid and I have to save up to buy a CD, right? And it would cost $15, $20 a CD. And let's say my budget was $100 for the year to spend on music. I could buy 5-6 discs. Now for $100, you get every single song ever made of all time.
4: But you don't own anything. You know what happens? And my friend just texted me that I also own VHS tapes, which is true. But you know what? There's something nostalgic about that. But it's also the fact that you don't own anything. And one of the problems that we don't talk about is that you can give your CDs, you can give your DVDs, you can give your VHS, in my case, or your cassettes. But you can't give your account when you die.
2: Of course.
4: You can't give that to your kids because your account is canceled. So you've paid for nothing. It's just like leasing a car.
2: Hey,
4: you can't even buy it and resell it. You paid for nothing.
2: I speak as someone that owns 3 Radiohead albums on mini disc, folks, and look it up. It's a real format. Meeker, before I have to wrap this thing up, give me your take on the big game, Canada-Morocco, tomorrow, 1 p.m. How big is this match?
4: It's huge, and I think we don't understand here in Quebec in particular. I think in Canada, we understand the magnitude of that game, the pride of wearing that flag on your chest. In Quebec, it's a little harder because we don't have that relationship with soccer, but I understand we're hockey fans, all right? Hockey is my sport, my number one sport. I will always love it. It will always be our national sport. But if you want to perform on a global stage, we all cheer for Canadian athletes at the Olympics. Well, this is bigger than the Olympics. It's just one sport, and all of the planet is competing in that one sport. Mm-hmm. So it is huge what's going on. I've never seen a sport event where people who have no skin in the game are staying up late like yesterday, like I did for Switzerland and Algeria, to watch a game that I have absolutely no reason watching.
2: There.
4: And you know what? I am not the only one. I have dozens of friends who do it, and we text in group chats. We haven't done that in 4 years. So that tells you everything you need to know,
2: Paul,
4: about that sport in that game tomorrow.
2: You're playing
4: it's one of the...
2: Sorry, yeah, there, Meeker. Just got to wrap up here. Paul, you're playing a show during the World Cup, so I guess you're there. The interest.
3: Well, we're playing right after, so okay. Hopefully all the soccer fans and football fans will come out of the their air conditioning and out to see it. But you know what? I've never been a soccer/football/ fan. But I've really enjoyed this World Cup. I've enjoyed the atmosphere. I've enjoyed the cheering for all the teams, the craziness. It's a wonderful thing.
2: The magic of international sports. Guys, got to run. Great Big Five. Merci beaucoup et à la prochaine. Meeker Guerrier, Paul Gott on the Big Five this
3: good
2: morning.
3: Good luck, Canada.
2: Good luck, Canada. When we return, boy, the text line blew up when we discussed the USA. They're celebrating 250 years. When we return on our phone line, 790-0800. Is the U.S. a great country or not? That's next.
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7: 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It's a little after 9:30. I'm James Foster with your CTV News Update. If you woke up with a bit more money in your account today, well, good news. It could be the federal government's boosted affordability benefit. Eligible Canadians will start receiving those quarterly payments today from the Canada Groceries and Essentials Benefit. It's the old GST-HST credit aimed at lower-income household recipients getting anywhere from maybe $100 to more than $1,000, depending on marital status and number of children. New pipeline is in the works connecting Alberta's oil sands to the BC coast. Prime Minister Mark Carney and Alberta Premier Danielle Smith announcing yesterday that the project would closely follow the route already used by the Trans Mountain pipeline. Carney noting that a deal his government made earlier in the day with British Columbia cleared the way. More news at ctvnewsmontreal.ca, including a full schedule of the summer's fireworks. 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
0: Things are heating up out there. Some folks, although at Highgate Springs, Vermont, it could be artificially inflated. 70-minute delay, but only 2 lanes are open. The other border crossings free and clear. You do have the Metropolitan Westbound getting stickier. Anjou Circle, then Lacordaire over to d'Iberville. Brake tapping at Christophe Colomb to Saint-Denis. Then off and on from Lacadie to Sainte-Croix. Eastbound 40. Settling in, Côte-de-Liesse through to the Stinson exit. Laurentian South, just busy on the approach to the Met, as is DeCary North, approaching the Met from Jean Talon. 640 West, Boulevard des Laurentides. Some incident there on the right side. Stop and go to De Gaulle. Then heavy, merging for the 15 North as of Curie-la-Belle, as is the eastbound side on its approach. Outbound Lafontaine, not so sweet, 16 minutes from the Sherbrooke sector. Outbound tunnel will be closed tonight, only 11 p.m. to 8 a.m., but inbound Lafontaine all weekend long, shuttered as of 11 p.m. And to compound matters south shore-wise, the Mercier will be down to a lane of counterflow per direction on the Ganawage-bound side of the span, Saturday 3 a.m. to Monday 5 a.m. Get 20 times the points today at PharmaPre. 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
7: And from your Tommy Vu Weather Center today, we are going to see some sunshine like we're seeing right now. Expect some clouds to eventually roll in, and then, honestly, who knows from there? We could get a thunderstorm, we could just see some rain, it could just be hot and humid. And that's the story of the day today, with the heat warning still in effect. 32 the daytime high, 40 with the Humidex. Tomorrow, sunny and 28, and it'll feel 28, so that'll be really nice. Sunday clouds, 28 again, and that 28 trend continues into next week. It's 26, feels 33 right now. Your next CTV News update is at 10 o'clock.
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2: It's July the 3rd. Tomorrow is July the 4th. That means it's the United States' birthday. And tomorrow's a big one for them. 250 years. Congrats on making it. I have a simple question that's quite complex for you this morning at 514-790-0800. On the Big Five this morning, boy, did it ever create a spirited debate, and it continued on the text line. So on the phone lines now, 514-790-0800. Is the United States a great country? Is the U.S. a great neighbor? I want to know your perspective. Let me read you a couple of text messages that have come in. Elias, I've boycotted the U.S. since that president came in. By the way, let's have a rule for the next half hour. You don't say his name. All right, let's talk about that country. You can say president, whatever you want. Let's not say his name, because that country is bigger than just one guy. So I've boycotted the United States since that president came in. But lo and behold, I did go to Boston last week as a tourist. Some boycott if you went to Boston last week. I went last week to Boston, and I will say the people were so nice. Nicholas writes this: the United States is one of the best countries in the world, has a lot of opportunities for business, less taxes than Canada. The only thing we have in Canada that's great is nature and the free air we breathe. So let me get your two cents. Is the U.S. a great country? 514-790-0800.
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2: Happy July the 3rd. Now, on this program on July 1st, we were actually on air. We were live. We did a fantastic national show, and we asked a great question about Canadian pride and being proud to be a Canadian. What makes you proud to be a Canadian? Today, on this July 3rd, I'm going to use this opportunity to look south of the border, because tomorrow's July 4th, and it's America's birthday. And ladies and gentlemen, tomorrow marks 250 years of the United States and America. And Lord knows they tried to get Quebec on board and to join that union. We said thanks, but no thanks. At 514-790-0800, I'm asking you a simple question that is quite complex, actually. Is America great? Is it a great country? Is it a great neighbor? I would answer yes to both of those questions. In the history of the world, you will not find a country that has persevered in the way the United States has, a country that has created enormous amounts of wealth and innovation and, yes, freedom. And you can look at that country's history and, boy, are there dark spots and blemishes. But then you ask, you know, okay, dark at certain points, but then compared to what? Go look at the other. If you think the United States is bad in some respect, I encourage you to go look at the other countries and how they handled certain very weighty subjects over the last few centuries. So I'm going to give my marks to the United States, because there's a reason why people want to go there. Some of you liken the States to some sort of hellhole, and then I can just point out the throngs, the thousands of millions of people that all they want is that American dream. Let me go to our phone lines here, and I'll start off with Robert and DDO. What do you say, Robert?
21: Well, just to let you know, my wife is American, my kids are dual, and my father-in-law lives here, and he was American. And we would say, yes, the great 50 years ago, now, okay, but not great anymore. I mean, that country has deteriorated so much, and I'm proud to say it.
2: What's deteriorating? What is deteriorating?
21: I'll tell you why. I drive every year down to Florida back and forth. In the last few years, the level of poverty that I've seen and what's gone on there is unbelievable. The amount of petty theft, shoplifting, everything. It's unbelievable what's happened. The violence that's gone on. And look at it, put another better example. New Hampshire, for example, was the cleanest, nicest, safest state you could ever go to. Today, if you go to Manchester, it's all deteriorated. It's the opioid capital of the United States. Mm. People can't afford to live, but they migrated there.
2: Robert, thanks.
21: It's just deteriorated.
2: Thanks very much for the call. And there's no question that opioids have had a devastating effect on the United States. And I will point this out. The last year, there's been positive news on that front, with overdoses declining in the States. Now, maybe that's not soon enough for New Hampshire. Let me go to Mark in NDG. Hey, Mark.
22: How you doing?
2: Good. Hiya. What do you say?
22: All right. So what the current government has exposed to me is the unbelievable power of a U.S. president. And we don't have it in Canada, thank God. This guy in the United States, the president, everybody serves at his pleasure.
2: Are you sure?
22: Yes, because he's been propped up by the political, by Project 2025 from the Heritage Foundation, that laid out how much more presidential powers one can get. And so, he's following that, although he denied reading it.
2: So, Mark, it's interesting here. You come on, we're talking about America, and boom, you zero in on the president of the United States. And that's going to make your determination? Isn't that country, the story of 250 years, that country is far bigger than any president?
22: No, because right now, he has fired many people in different agencies. He's reduced the cost. He's actually put many people in danger in terms of the population, in terms of aircraft control and things like that, in terms of environment agencies. He has gutted them, and it's unbelievable that the power. I would not it's like an oligarch. I would not like to live in any country right now that has an oligarch.
2: What do people get wrong then? All the people that are trying to get into the U.S. and that's all that they want in life is to be an American. There's no country like it in that respect.
22: Well,
2: what are they getting wrong?
22: They'll find out. They're blind. They're blinded by the light. They'll find out. Thank God, a U.S. President only has two terms in office. and hopefully it'll get better. But right now, it's not the shining city on the hill.
2: It's very interesting, Mark, because you can look at constitutions and way governments operate. The case can be very much made that a Canadian prime minister has much, much, much more power than a U.S. president. I mean, we saw it this week, in the last week. Prime Minister Mark Carney named the Supreme Court justice, something a president needs to get approval, right? He's got to go through Congress and the Senate and get approval of a decision like that. Not the case here in Canada. Let me go over to Mike in Beaconsfield. What do you say, Mike?
0: You know, I'm amazed that Canada is constantly worried about the United States. Nobody in the United States is concerned about Canada. And I would say to Canadians, look at your Canadian dollar, okay?
2: It's a disaster right now, yeah.
0: The United States has 4% of the population of the world, and the GDP is going to be 32%.
2: Yeah.
0: Right now, for Canadian companies to have over $1 million, we rate 48% are choosing to incorporate in the United States. I think Canada should worry about itself and stop worrying about the United States.
2: Mike, are you American?
0: I'm a dual citizen.
2: Dual citizen, right? So listen, and I haven't had much opportunity here. I want to make sure people on the lines get to have their say. I want to point something out. And we talked about it on the Big Five earlier this year. Do you know what the number one largest growing sector of the United segment of the U.S. Population is right now? The upper middle class. Upper middle class is now 31% of the population of the U.S. Yes, poverty still exists. Just shy of 20%. This is 18% of Americans are what you'd call in poverty, are poor. But the largest, the fastest growing segment is upper middle class. And I think we have to wake up to that fact. I mean, that's a reason why people, throngs of people, just want to get into that place. Mike, any last words before I let you go?
0: One other thing. You know, they criticize the United States, but the United States allows close to 1 million Canadians to go down to the United States at wintertime. Snowbirds. They haven't paid any taxes, yet they're going down there. They can live. They can have it. Do you think Canada would allow 1 million Americans to come up here without having to pay some type of taxes?
2: Think about that for a second. You know, I'm thinking about it. As tourists, if 1 million Americans wanted to spend 3 months a year in Canada, I think we absolutely would take that and the revenue that comes from renting and buying things, that kind of stuff, and we'd call it a great deal. Mike, thanks for the call. Appreciate it. We'll do traffic right here, right now, and then we'll get back to you. CJ80 and under Traffic Center now, 948. Let's head over to Mark Schlube.
3: Well, Elias, heading to the U.S. of A, only two lanes are open, but it's 70 minutes at Highgate Springs, Vermont as of 9 a.m. Crickets at the other border crossings. No deals in terms of getting into Canada. Not an issue for you there. Metropolitan West, L'Angelier to Saint-Denis, a little off and on action. Then it's solid Lac-Etzi to Sainte-Croix. De Carrie North, merging it at Wauwamatchee, and at the top, a little slow, as it is in the Jean Talon sector. On the flip side, 40 East is from the Côte-de-Liesse entrance to the Stinson exit. Heads up at the Lafontaine Tunnel, 18 minutes before Sherbrooke, 8 via Souligny East. The tunnel to the South Shore will be closed overnight only, 11 p.m. to 8 a.m., but inbound Lafontaine all weekend long will be shuttered, 11 p.m. until Monday, 5 a.m., and then the Mercier will be down to a single lane of counterflow traffic per direction on the Ganawaget-bound side of the span as of Saturday, 3 a.m. to Monday, 5 a.m. Choosing paint, get expert help at Deluxe. 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
2: All right, everybody, at 514-790-0800, I'm asking you a simple but complex question. Is America great? I ask it because tomorrow is July 4th, and it's the U.S.'s 250th birthday. They've been through a lot as a country, and you can either love it or you can hate it. It certainly seems like this is a question, judging by the text line and the phone lines and our Big Five panel this morning, that people are passionately backing one side. It's either a great country or it certainly is not. 514-790-0800. Let me start this fun off with Sean. Sean, you're driving to the U.S. right now?
13: I am. I'm currently in Kansas, driving to Texas.
2: Oh, my goodness. Okay, answer the question here, Sean. U.S. great?
13: It is the greatest country ever.
2: Why?
13: Because the freedoms out here. I live in Alberta. I moved from Montreal to Alberta because Quebec is so communist. And even in Alberta now, it's starting to get a lot more and more freedoms are taken away. So when I come out here, I feel a lot more free.
2: You feel more free in the U.S. because, you know, some people like listen, you've heard listeners commentary, right? Like you probably hear it all the time. I see the text messages, right, that truly believe the U.S. is now an authoritarian state. And like, so something's not adding up, right? Like, I got people saying it's the bastion of freedom. I have others that are looking at the same country and saying it's the opposite of freedom. I find that fascinating. Sean?
13: Absolutely. Yeah.
2: All right, Sean, how long are you going to be in Texas for?
13: 3 days.
2: Wait, why are you driving down to Texas just for 3 days? Then you coming right back?
13: I live in Alberta. I do a baseball trip, so I see games all over the U.S.
2: Oh, okay. Love it. Enjoy that trip, Sean, and have fun watching the baseball. Appreciate it. Let me go over to Martin in Lachine. Hey, Martin.
14: Yeah, hi. Well, if you look at it, is America the greatest country? Well, we say that on the empire's aspect, even if Canada were part of the States and Greenland, it would be the largest empire ever in the history of mankind. It would surpass the British Empire, and it would also surpass the Mongol Empire in history.
2: But you know, you can use empires for good. You can use empires for evil, and we've seen this time and time again. And I think there are some people that believe that the United States is an empire and they use it for evil. Like they truly believe that.
14: I think that the idea is not evil. The idea is more isolationist. Because with Canada, they would have the resources, and Greenland that they would not need to trade with other countries and get other resources. And I think that's the whole game plan here. But if we look at the GDP, it's 32 trillion. The next and second place is 20 trillion. If you look at the G7, the United States has a larger GDP than all the other members combined. Militarily, it is the most powerful navy. It's the most powerful army. It is the only superpower presently. We used to have a bipolar system where we had two superpowers. Now we only have one. And I think the tendency is people are saying, why are our boys losing their lives for wars in Iran or in Ukraine or things like that? Well, many Americans are saying, you know, let's be isolationist. And if we have like Canada and Greenland, then that would ideally mean that America would not be dependent on anyone because we would have everything. The United States would have
2: Martin.
14: Everything.
2: Thanks very much for the call, and I think we have to be very cognizant of the fact, like, we've been able for centuries now, for 170 years as of next year, to piggyback on that American success. I mean, that's why I say the United States a great neighbor, I'd answer yes to that question as well. And I know we're going through a blip, but the argument I have here is that, you know, U.S. democracy has proven to be so tremendously resilient because of the separation of powers, by the way, because of the fact that the states are so autonomous. Like, some people don't realize that the U.S. is very different from Canada.

0: another person writes, the people are great. The crime is outrageous. I want to point out on that fact, the crime, right? There is a bit of a two Americas. When you look at the United States and crime statistics, like, you can either be living in very safe places or places where that crime and the heat map of crime is atrocious. So I think it goes both ways. And I think that's one thing. If you're going to give a knock to America, is disparity. Now, Lord knows it's actually growing around much of the Western world. But if you look at a knock against the United States, there is tremendous amount of disparity. But one thing that's not deniable, once you get into middle class America, it's hard to argue that there is a better middle class anywhere in the world. And I'll tell you this, in 2014, the New York Times published a story about Canada's middle class, and that in fact the American dream was in Canada. This is 2014. And they pointed to all the statistics showing median income, what people are, social mobility in Canada. We were leaps and bounds ahead of America. Do you know in the last 10 years, we've lost that lead? We've actually turned it around in the wrong way in this country. And now we're looking at America. They're looking at us in the rearview mirror on that front. So I think we have to ask questions about some of the choices we make when it comes to that. I'm going to still put down America as a great country. And I'm not making it political. I know there's a politician that uses that word. But I think we got to respect a friend and a neighbor that's been quite good to us over the years. I'll leave it there on that front. When we return on the Elias Matko Show, we're going to look at the condo market in this country. We're going to look at the bailout happening in BC. It is getting stinkier and stinkier, and you're going to hear why when we come back.
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8: Good morning, it's 10 o'clock. I'm James Foster with your CTV News update. It is going to be another hot and humid day today. Temperatures getting up into the 30s, even potentially up at that 40-degree mark with the Humidex. It is about 26 degrees right now. Your weather details are in moments, and here's what is making news. A little bit more money in everybody's bank accounts this morning. Just how do Canadians think of that high-speed rail project? And is the World Cup really worth it? All that and more coming up. But first, let's head on over to the traffic center and see what is going on the roads right now with Mark Chaloup.
9: Well, James, 70 minutes, Highgate Springs, Vermont, two lanes open as of an hour ago. No delays elsewhere into the U.S. of A. 15 minutes into Canada at Saint-Bernard-de-l'École as of just about an hour ago. On Island, we have slowdowns, Met West, VO over to Christophe Colomb in stop-and-go fashion, then solid Lac-Etzie to the Stinson entrance, 40 east to Pinchcote to Liesse over to the Stinson exit. To Carrie North is looking at some stop-and-go action over the top third. 20 east, quite heavy after Angrignon merging for the 15 south. Up on Lafontaine, 22 minutes before Sherbrooke, a third of that via Soudigny East. Now some customers throughout the inbound Lafontaine tunnel, which will be closed all weekend long. Outbound as of 11 o'clock, as well as that inbound closure, but the outbound one will last only until 8 tomorrow morning. Get 20 times the points today at Farmer Pre. 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
8: In the news, if you woke up with a bit more money in your account, it could be the federal government's boosted affordability benefit, as the eligible Canadians will start receiving those quarterly payments today. This is all part of that Canada Groceries and Essentials benefit that was announced. It's formally the GST HST credit, which everybody knew. It's

0: aimed at lower-income households. Recipients already received a one-time June payment worth 50% of the annual benefit. A quarterly payments will be boosted by 25% for 5 years. Annual amounts vary by marital status, number of children, all ranging from a few $100 to more than $1,000 per family. Canadians look to be evenly split on whether they believe the proposed Aalto high-speed rail project should be a government priority or not. 38% say, yeah, it should be a high priority. 38% say, no, it should be a low priority. CTV's Jeremy Charron breaks it down by province.
1: When you break it down to what the responses were like based on provinces, you get, of course, a little bit more insight into where this is a higher priority for people across the country. It is the highest priority in Quebec at 48.4%, the lowest priority in the Prairies at 21.4%, and in Ontario, 42.9% believe it should be the highest priority. And so, of course, the two highest provinces here in terms of grading are Quebec and Ontario that will be impacted most, of course, by this, Akshay. But interesting to get a snapshot as to, you know, where people stand on this. And quite clearly, you know, we've heard a lot of people, you know, expressing concerns about this project. But Canadians clearly split right down the middle on this.
0: British law enforcement agencies are launching a massive national crackdown against organized criminal networks accused of drugging and sexually assaulting women. The sweeping police response comes after an undercover investigative report by CTV's W5 exposed the digital ring, even leading to the arrest of a Hamilton man. Authorities confirm that they have already identified more than 270 suspects operating within these illicit online groups across multiple countries. That includes Canada. And the debate over whether the cost of the FIFA World Cup was worth it continues. This is the banners around the scaffolding at Toronto Stadium is already being brought down, despite some numbers that are out this morning suggesting that the benefit so far has been almost nothing. Former Mayor John Tory, who was in charge when the bid for the World Cup was made, had this to say to his critics.
2: I thought it was appropriate for a city, especially the city, the most diverse city in the world, that actually has huge parts of it in the communities that are rabid about soccer. I thought it was the right thing to do, and I still do. And I think we've done it proudly. We've done it in an excellent manner, notwithstanding all the hand-wringing. And I would do it again.
0: 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Yellow heat warning still in effect. So that means, yep, 32 for the daytime high, about 40 with the Humidex, with a risk of a thunderstorm, because that's just how summer in Montreal works. Tomorrow should be a fantastic day. Sunshine, 28 degrees, and it'll feel 28 degrees. No more 40s with the Humidex. On Sunday, clouds, 28. Monday, sun and cloud, and 28. And then we get back into the 30s from there. But, oh boy, look at that Saturday, how nice it looks. It's 27 degrees right now, feels 34. For all your news during the day, stream us on your smart speaker. Just say play CJAD 800. 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
4: Second hour of the Elias Macko Show. We have news to get to, but I need to start off the hour. We've got a listener who gave us a call over the last little while, and they've got a plea out for all of our listeners right now. Judith is on the line. Hi, Judith. How you doing?
5: Good morning, Elias. I'm scared out of my britches.
4: Okay, tell our listeners what happened to you just a little while ago and why you need their help.
5: About 45 minutes ago, I was bringing in some groceries into my Pine Avenue apartment, and I opened the front door to wheel in the chariot, and she skipped out, and I didn't see her because she's so small.
4: She is your dog.
5: She's my little dog. Yeah, not a child, but my little dog, who's a very calm Italian Bichon named Hannah Banana. And she's got a tag with her phone number on it and her name on it, very prominent on her chest, and she's wearing it. She's never escaped before, but she's a rescue dog. And my worry is that someone's just taken off with her and absconded because she's awfully cute. Okay. But everybody in this area knows her because I've been in this area since I moved to Quebec.
4: And when did you move to Quebec?
5: About 50 years ago.
4: Okay, so Judith, so here's the All Points Bulletin for our listeners here, especially those who are driving around that area close to the Montreal General Hospital, Pine Avenue, right, is what you said.
5: Just by the dog park.
4: By the dog park. So we're looking for a 12-year-old Italian Bichon, and the name of the dog is Hannah Banana. So it will she respond to that if I say Hannah Banana?
5: Oh, yes, she'll respond to Hannah or... She's a very obedient, very calm. She does therapy at St. Margaret's each week So she's a really terrific dog. She wasn't trained for it, but during COVID, I started taking her, and she goes pretty well weekly.
4: Okay, so Judith, I'm just looking up here. Oh, my God, an Italian Bichon. That is a cute little munchkin type of dog, right?
5: Her hair is combed back. They don't quite look like the French ones. The hair is very short right now, but they just look like a long... She looks like a long caniche, a poodle, a little bit like a poodle,
4: like
5: the way I've had her cut.
4: That's right. And the coloring of the dog, white and gray?
5: It's very white.
4: Very white.
5: Just had a bath, yes, and I don't know why she did this. I'm so scared. Elias, I'm so thankful that CJAD took the call, though, because it just is another resource that I wanted to use.
4: Okay, so Judith, I'm getting text messages. People want to help, okay? So we'll put this out again, and so we'll monitor our phone line, so 514-790-0800. We have Judith's information, and we'll get you connected. If you have seen this dog, if you're traveling in the area, maybe you live in the area, or you're going to be driving through, we're looking for Hannah Banana, 12-year-old Italian Bichon. Okay, and you said mostly white, the coloring of the dog.
5: All white.
4: Fantastic. Okay, Judith,
5: I will text message you if I find her.
4: Okay, wonderful, Judith. I hope you find her sooner than later. Thanks for reaching
5: out. Thank you so very much.
4: All right.
5: I appreciate it.
4: And stay strong there, Judith. Okay,
5: we're pulling for you. Bless your heart.
4: Okay.
5: Bless your heart. Bless Maxim, too.
4: Absolutely. Max Kedad, who took the call and made sure we got this on air. Thanks, Judith. Okay, so that's from Judith. Again, community effort today. I know for a lot of people, long weekend. Many of you are off. So community effort. Let's find Hannah Banana. Okay, that's our good deed for the day. Hopefully we find this dog. I want to get to some news stories here this morning. Now, we touched upon this during the Big Five, the condo market in general. One thing that is absolutely outrageous to hear is that right now, statistically speaking, a condo in Montreal is more expensive than a condo in Toronto. Now, you may say that, Elias, that's insane. That doesn't make any sense. Now, I'm not talking about the dollar sign figure, okay? Like, so yes, on just dollars alone, condos in Toronto are more expensive than condos in Montreal. But once you take into account that someone in Toronto makes much more money than someone in Montreal, actually, when you put it that way and you crunch the numbers, a condo in Montreal right now is more expensive. That is according to RBC that just released a report. Now, we're talking a lot about condos in this country over the last 2 weeks because the federal government has a new plan to help condo developers in British Columbia. And that's a place, you know, if you think the Montreal condo market is outrageous, well, there's one that still is ahead of it, and that is Vancouver, where in Vancouver, for 500 square feet, you got to spend $650,000, if you can believe it. And the government came around, all these developers can't sell these condos. And the government came along and said, okay, listen, here's what we're going to do. We're going to come up with a plan to help out the condo developers and buy some of these condos that simply aren't selling. So it's been a stinky story for the government for 2 weeks. It's not going away. Every time the government has a press conference, and yesterday they held one in British Columbia. Mark Carney was in British Columbia because they were announcing a progress on pipelines. But, of course, the questioning turned to this condo bailout. So I want you to hear some voices on this condo bailout. First things first, you're going to hear a question asked by a journalist, and it was asked to the Prime Minister, and the Premier of BC is right there, and boom, right away. By the way, if you want to know something here, last week, the federal government started to say this was BC's idea. It wasn't our idea. We're going along with it, but this was BC's idea, trying to make them take ownership of this really bad plan. So yesterday, question asked to the Prime Minister and the Premier. You're going to hear the question, and you'll also hear the Premier of BC say, I'm going to take this one. Have a listen.
6: You're hearing directly from developers that this is not what they asked for, and it is not, from their perspective, a bailout. When you buy something that's on liquidation, you don't say to yourself, I'm supporting a bailout for the store. This is an opportunity for us to recognize the reality that people can't wait for housing.
4: So, listen, I think we missed the question there from the journalist, which I think was key there. But I'll let you know this. That example that given by the premier, saying this is akin to a store that's selling things on liquidation. And if you buy something on liquidation, you don't call it a bailout. I think it's a ridiculous analogy, because I tell you what happens if you go to a store and they have something on liquidation. They lower the price until someone does buy it. You don't go to a store and they've got the liquidation center section and they're about to sell that shirt for $10 instead of $50. And then the government comes in and say, no, we'll buy it at $45. That's not what happens at a store that's selling things on liquidation. So I think a terrible analogy, because they're trying to explain away a really, really bad idea. Now, some people have said the reason this is happening is because the government is trying to do right by developers that have supported the government, the Liberal government in the past, and the former mayor of Vancouver, Gregor Robertson, who is now part of Mark Carney's cabinet. I want you to listen to this audio from 2025. This is March 4th, 2025, okay? And this is a clip of a condo conference. Like, it was a developers conference. And someone named Bob Rennie, who is a condo marketer in BC, this is over a year ago. He's going to talk about a plan and discussions he's had with the Prime Minister. This, again, over a year ago. Have a listen.
7: I'm working with Carney, surprise. And I'm trying to get a rental program in where people can buy, put it into a 25-year pool, get a preferred rate from CMHC, and let's allow foreign buyers to buy it. They have to rent it out for 25 years, and it'll show the world that we are open for business.
4: So that's over a year ago, where you have a condo developer, condo backer in BC saying, I'm working with Carney on a plan to buy this, even let foreign buyers buy these condos. We don't have the details of the plan. The government is mum on how they're going to buy these condos and how they'll get them back on the market as affordable housing. But I think that's one of the things to look at, is how they will pull it off. All right. I have some break. We got some breaking news. You want to hit me with breaking news here? It's that breaking. I think this is breaking. Can you hit me? Because it's okay if you can't. But I have some breaking news I want to get to. Let's see. We're looking at the buttons. Is it even possible? Here we go.
3: This is breaking news.
4: Well, ladies and gentlemen, I got some breaking news on the provincial elections front, and it involves one of our own. Now, Justine McIntyre, who has been a faithful Big Five panelist for years and years and years, well, it was a few weeks ago where she stopped coming on the show because there was a rumor that came out that she'd be entering the provincial election. She'd be running in this election. And now we have the confirmation. Justine McIntyre is going to run for the Quebec Liberal Party in the riding of Saint-Marie-Saint-Jacques. That is the current riding of Manon-Massé of Quebec Solidaire. But of course, now it's vacant for the up, because Manon-Massé is not running again. So it is up for grabs, and Justine McIntyre will run under the Liberal banner in that riding. Big things happen to those on the Big Five, I'm just saying. All right, so the next time you hear Justine McIntyre on CJAD, it will be as an official candidate in these upcoming elections. All right, when we return on the Elias Macko Show, listen, it's summertime. I know many of you eat a lot of hot dogs over the summer. That is my hot dog eating time of the year. Like, wintertime, I hardly eat a hot dog. But summertime, I'm eating quite a few. So when we return, we're going to answer this question. What's in a hot dog? Let's do traffic. 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On some weekends until August, road work is planned on the Honoré Mercier Bridge. 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And here is Mark Shaloub.
8: And this is one of those weekends, Elias. It's going to be something else. They're going to have one lane of counterflow traffic on the Mercier on the Ganawage-bound side of the span. Thankfully, that kicks off at 3 a.m. Couple that with the Lafontaine Tunnel to Montreal closure all weekend long as of 11. Subite Kick Show is going to be something. Over at the outbound Lafontaine now, 27 minutes before Sherbrooke, 7 via Sudigny East, Met West from Pinef to Dakary, stop and go. A couple of gaps in the East End, nothing major by comparison to the usual summertime day of commuting because a lot of folks are off. Canada Day moved by employers to Friday in many cases. Eastbound 40, bit of a pinch. Côte de Liesse over to the Stinson exit. 13 North, brake tapping, getting on to the Back River Bisson Bridge. Slow merging off the 640 in both directions for the 15 North from Bois des Filions, Boulevard de Laurentides on that 640 westbound. Jumpstart is building soccer pitches across Canada so more kids have places to play. Learn more at jumpstart.canadiantire.ca. Let us know what you see on the roads. 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
19: Ladies and gentlemen of the world, look on his works, ye mighty, and despair. He has surpassed the kings of Egypt. There is nothing in this earth that is not now a monument to this man. With 71 hot dogs and buns, 12 victories in Coney Island, the champion of the world, Joey Chestnut!
4: From 2019, Joey Chestnut winning the annual hot dog eating competition. It is time to talk about hot dogs. Some of you are excited about this. Some of you are not. I have Luc in Gatineau, says Elias. No, please don't ruin the hot dog by telling us what's actually in it. But what if I told you that maybe the answer here is a good answer? Let's find out what's in a hot dog. I know one guy, the only guy I want to talk to about this is Dr. Joe Schwartz. You know him and love him. He's a member of the CJAD Wall of Fame. And of course, he hosts the Dr. Joe Show Sundays at 3. Dr. Joe, welcome back to the show.
20: Hey, thanks, Elias.
4: All right.
20: Very much.
4: How many hot dogs are you eating, Joe?
20: Well, if I had to make an estimate, I would say probably 10 a year.
4: Oh, hey, that's a great number. That's a good old number here. I like that. Not too high, not too low.
20: Almost all come from the Bell Center at hockey games.
4: You know what? It's funny because hot dogs, it's so much of it has to do with the atmosphere. And I know for a lot of people, hot dogs mean summertime. It's something to eat when you're having a barbecue, you're outdoors. Now, I'm going to ask you a very simple question, maybe a complex answer, maybe not. What's in a hot dog?
20: Well, it is not ground filet mignon. Okay. But that doesn't mean that the meat in it is inherently unhealthy. It's not your prime cuts that are ground up and put into the hot dog. But that's not the concern. The concern is what else is in there. And the major concern is salt, because there's an awful lot of sodium in a hot dog. And we know that we want to limit the amount of sodium that we ingest, because it can boost blood pressure, which, of course, is not good. Mm-hmm. The other ingredient of concern are nitrites, mostly sodium nitrite, which is put in there for its preservative value, because you don't want to get sick from any kind of microbe that may be lurking in the hot dog. And nitrites are excellent preservatives. However, there is a but. And, you know, in science, there's always a but, you know. Yeah. And the but is, in this case, is that nitrites in the body can also form compounds called nitrosamines. And those are carcinogens. Now, of course, that needs a bit of an explanation, because the term carcinogen just means that something has the ability to cause cancer under some condition in some species. But that doesn't mean that eating a hot dog is going to, you know, have one foot in the grave for you. Yes, I would say that if someone makes a habit of eating hot dogs every day, then there would be a concern about the nitrosamines. But when we're eating hot dogs occasionally, there is no issue, just like with, you know, most other foods. It's a question of how much you eat and what the contents are.
4: Moderation.
20: It's been said that there are two things that you don't want to see being made. One is the law.
4: Yeah.
20: And the others are sausages.
4: Okay, let me get to the all-time greatest hot dog of all time. The goat of hot dogs, there's no goat in it. And that's the Costco one, okay? The Costco Kirkland signature beef hot dog. I'm looking at the ingredients list, okay? You stop me when you say, "Uh-oh, that's a problem." Number one ingredient is beef. Then you've got water. Then you have dextrose. That's a sweetener, right?
20: Is just another term for glucose, which is the most common carbohydrate that we ingest. Whether you're eating bread, whether you're eating pastries, whether you're eating pasta, you're ingesting glucose.
4: Then we have salt. Again, you've just mentioned salt. Yeah. We got to be worried about levels of salt, but salt's there. It's number four. Then there are spices. We like spices, right? Spices is good, right? Excellent. Yes. And then we've got, now here's where it gets tricky. Sodium lactate.
20: Okay, that's not a problem at all. Sodium lactate is just a salt of lactic acid, which is what you get in milk.
4: Okay.
20: So that's no issue.
4: Garlic, we love garlic. That's a good thing. Then we have sodium diacetate. Bad, good?
20: Irrelevant. Sodium diacetate is something... it is salt of acetic acid. Acetic acid is vinegar. So that's just put in there for flavor. That's not a problem.
4: Gotcha. And then we have another sodium erythorbate. And then there's a sodium nitrite as well. So a lot of sodiums, that's all adding up to the salt category.
20: Yes, that all adds up to a pretty high sodium intake. And the other thing that is in there, of course, is the fat content. Mm. Now, that's not listed separately because it's part of the beef. It's part of the meat. Anyway, I'll tell you a little secret. I had not had a Costco hot dog, although I had heard a lot about them until 2 weeks ago when I decided to try it. So that now fits into my 10 hot dogs a year. I liked it. I got to admit, the flavor was good.
4: Can I give you the next level here? And I did this for the first time maybe 3 weeks ago, okay? I, for the first time, bought the packages of the Costco hot dogs that they sell in the fridges.
20: Okay.
4: And they sell it in two sizes. They sell it in, like, Costco food court size, the gigantic one.
20: Right.
4: And they also sell what they call bun size. So mm-hmm. I brought those home. I tell you today, I probably have those for lunch. I'm going to have two of those for lunch, the bun size, not the big ones. And they're so good, Dr. Joe. They're so good.
20: And listen, not every morsel of food that we put into our mouth has to be evaluated on whether it's healthy for us or not. There's pleasure to be had in life, and that has to be factored into what we eat. Now, of course, as you said, moderation is of course important. And we don't want to be eating two of those hot dogs every day, mm-hmm. okay? But if you enjoy them occasionally, there's nothing wrong with that. We do a lot of things occasionally that we enjoy, even though there are risks associated with it, right? I mean, I go bicycle riding. I know that there's a risk. I drive a car. I know that there's
4: big risk
20: associated with it, you know. Yeah. I mean, we do things. And so if you worry about every morsel of food and every drop of beverage that you drink, you're going to drive yourself crazy. Yeah. And that is contraindicated for health.
4: Can I just ask you, Rob, because, you know, and I love how you said it, right? Like, what's the when we talk about the meat that's in there, you said it's not filet mignon. It's not grounded up filet mignon. But I think there's some worries. It's the absolute opposite of filet mignon. I have people who send me notes. Oh, it's the lips and it's tails and it's toes and Zaka. You know,
20: I mean, some of that is true. I mean, the lips and ears and those things can get into there. But I mean, just because that kind of sounds bizarre doesn't mean that it is a nutritional problem. And in fact, those are generally high in protein, you know. I don't see a problem with where in the animal it actually comes from. But, you know, the history of these things is interesting. People don't know that we've been eating, I guess, sausages, but they weren't called hot dogs back then, since the days of the Odyssey, which takes us back to about 850 B.C. And Homer in the Odyssey mentions eating sausages. Now, I don't know if that's going to be incorporated into the movie that's going to be coming out. You know, that's, and I'm looking forward to that. That's going to be some production, I think.
4: Hey, Christopher Nolan.
20: Christopher Nolan and Matt Damon is going to be Odysseus. So it's going to be interesting. I doubt that they will mention that Homer actually sang of sausages in the Odyssey.
4: You know, I can't wait for that review. Like, wow, fascinating, incredible movie. I don't understand why they spent half an hour on sausages, but I digress. Dr. Joe.
20: Well, maybe they have a minute in some sorts, I hope, you know. But for sure, I tell you, they will have some interesting chemistry in there, because I'm sure they will talk about Circe, the enchantress, and how she used a plant to turn men into swine.
4: Ooh.
20: Although some people would suggest that you don't need any extra things to turn men into swine. She used something called Molly, which is today we know it as the snowdrop plant, which actually has a compound in it that can cause hallucinations. And the story is that they actually hallucinated being turned into animals. We'll see if they address that in the movie as well.
4: I hope it's fodder for an episode of the Dr. Joe Show, Joe. Thanks.
20: I will watch the movie for sure, and I bet that there will be stuff in there that we can talk about. But the hot dog as we know it actually goes back to 1904, when Anton Ludwig Furtwanger, Bavarian peddler, set up a booth at the St. Louis World's Fair.
4: Yes.
20: Yeah, since the sausages were sold, that they were greasy and hot, he loaned customers white gloves with which to hold them. So eventually people took off with the gloves, so he knew another solution. His brother-in-law was a baker, and he came up with the solution. why not put the frankfurter in a bun?
4: And the rest? And the rest is history.
20: Yeah.
4: Dr. Joe, listen, my whole goal of this segment was to make people eat at least a few more hot dogs, but not get carried away. And I think we were successful. You're the best. Come back real soon.
20: Okay. Maybe I'll try one of those smaller Costco bun-oriented hot dogs.
4: Okay, but the problem is, Dr. Joe, they don't sell them in packs of one or two. They sell them in
20: 36.
4: So good luck with that. That's Dr. Joe Schwartz. You know him and love him as host of the Dr. Joe Show. When we return, traffic court. Oh, yeah, hit me with the music. Call in, plead your case, give us your stories of going to court to fight a ticket. That's next.
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0: Good morning. It's a little after 10:30. I'm James Foster with your CTV News update. Montrealers may have to live with some cluttered sidewalks a little longer. City says it needs at least a week to clear away the mountains of furniture, mattresses, and household junk left behind by the July 1st moving rush. Mayor Soraya Martinez-Ferreira urging residents to take ownership of what they toss to the curb, warning that dumping items in the street can carry a fine of up to $4,000. Celine Dion unveiled a brand new song today titled Bonjour, Pardon, Merci. It's her second new track in just a few months. In April, the singer released the song Dansant. Shortly after announcing her highly anticipated return to the stage in Paris, she's set to begin her residency September 12th, performing 16 shows spanning through October. More news at ctvnewsmontreal.ca, including a full schedule of this summer's fireworks. And now with the latest from your CJAD 800 Traffic Center, we check in with Mark Shalhoub.
21: Well, James, we have an incident 15 South Notre Dame there on the Laurentian Auto. It's a little sticky from almost Saint-Martin. Met West is off and on from Pinef through until Christophe Colomb, then solid Laurentian Auto merge over to Saint-Croix. The eastbound side, you have a pinch from the Côte de l'Est bend to the Stinson exit to Carrie North. It will open the entrance to the top with some sluggishness as there is off the top southbound through to the Jean Talon entrance. 13 North brake tapping as of Henri Bourassa until you get on the Back River Bisson Bridge. Also busy both sides of the 640 approaching the 15 North outbound Lafontaine. That's 22 minutes from Yves Prévost. Half that via Soudigny East. Stay away from the Lafontaine into the city this weekend. It'll be closed all weekend long as of 11 o'clock when they'll close the outbound tunnel till 8 a.m. Find out how to elevate your savings with up to 5% interest with the Scotia High Interest Savings Account. 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
0: And from your Dormez-vous Weather Center today, another hot and humid one, but don't worry, it does look like some relief is coming our way. But today, yeah, it's another blech kind of day. 32 is the daytime high. With a Humidex, we will get up to 39, maybe 40 degrees. Who knows? There is a risk of a thunderstorm because there's always a risk of a thunderstorm. But tomorrow, there's your nice day. High of 28 degrees, sunshine from start to finish on Saturday, and it will feel like 28 degrees. Nothing on the Humidex right now. Sunday, Monday, more 28s, cloudy Sunday, maybe some sun on Monday, and then we're back up to 30 by Tuesday. It's 27 degrees, feels 34. Your next CTV News update is at 11 o'clock.
4: All right, it's that time. You know the music, you know what it means. It's time for Traffic Court on CJAD 800. Did you recently get pulled over? You see those blue and red lights flashing? Go, oh no, what's this going to cost me? You get to your car after parking and find a parking ticket on it. Do you have an all-time great story about getting a ticket and want to share, want to be judged? We're going to take those stories next. Lori is already on the docket. She's going to give us her tale out there in Dorval. And we'll take all of your other stories. 514-790-0800. 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
32: Next thing I knew, the sirens were blaring, and he pulled me over, and he said, you ran the red light.
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4: Lindo, you got bigger issues here.
32: Police officer pulled me over and said that my registration and license had expired.
4: Boy.
32: Said you got to check with SAC Click.
4: Oh, boy.
34: Yeah, I believe it's my constitutional right not to wear a seatbelt. I don't.
4: What?
34: He came out in the car, and I said, guilty, guilty, guilty. Don't give me a lecture, just give me the ticket. And he was laughing.
4: You better have stopped there, Stephen.
32: I tried, but I was on ice and snow.
4: Can you handle the truth?
33: I could handle it. Go for it.
4: Jeannie, you shouldn't have parked there. I mean, like, you're on camera. You admitted it on CJD. You were doing it.
34: The thing is that the 40 is written so far that you can't even see it.
4: Cry me a river.
33: Why did they use this one type of sign?
4: It doesn't matter. I'm just the CJD fun radio judge. The real judge is going to throw the book at you.
31: Traffic Court. Elias Makos considers your case on CJAD 800.
4: All right, get on the docket right now. Want to hear your stories, whether you just got one, maybe you're driving along. You know, this is the deadliest time of year on Quebec roads, this period between Fête Nationale and Canada Day and this two-week period. So the SQ is out there. Maybe you recently got dinged. Maybe you had a lead foot. Would love to hear your stories. 514-790-0800. We're going to begin traffic court this week with Lori. We find her in Dorval. Hi, Lori.
35: Good morning.
4: Morning. So I see here the comments I've received, the information I've received beforehand is that this is a REM ticket. Now, I don't know if this is about parking at a REM station or something else. So fill me in here, Lori. What's this ticket all about?
35: All right. So using the REM for the first time, heading down to the jazz festival, excited about the experience.
4: Mm-hmm.
35: Get to the station on Sources.
4: What show were now? This is important. What show were you seeing at the Jazz Fest? Because if you say Angine de Poitrine, I'm going to say not guilty.
35: Melody Gardot.
4: I never heard of her. Okay, so let's continue.
35: All right, so we get to the station. There's not an employee, a soul to be found. There's a self-serve ticket machine. Mm-hmm. We're not teenagers or, you know, super tech savvy, so we try our best. We believe to be walking away with 2 one-way tickets into town, yeah. Get into the train. A couple stops later, 2 security guards get on asking for proof of purchase. We provide ours, only to be told that we have a one return ticket.
4: You had a one return ticket, not 2 single
35: one-way
4: ways.
35: Exactly.
4: Okay.
35: Unbeknownst to us. So we explain to the security guard, it's our first time. We thought we did it right. Our bad, but an honest mistake. Not having it. We need to get off the train, but get this. Gives us a $288 ticket.
4: You are kidding me, Lori.
35: I'm not kidding you. And then I tell him he's being unreasonable, and he tells me if I don't stop talking, he's going to give me another ticket.
4: What?
35: Yeah.
4: What kind of a power ego trip was this guy on?
35: You got it. You nailed it.
4: Holy, oh my goodness. This is crazy, Lori. I know, honestly, I can't believe it. You know, it's like he had caught you jumping the turnstile or something.
35: Like we're trying to get away with $3.50 savings.
4: Now, wait, so damn. Only, and obviously you did have one ticket. So he gave one of you a ticket, right? One of you one of you got off without a ticket.
35: Exactly.
4: Oh, man. So who got the ticket in their name? Was it you or your husband?
35: I did. I know.
4: Oh, man. Wait.
35: But I got his name, too.
4: Okay, but why didn't your husband say, hey, give me the ticket?
35: Well, because he had the ticket.
4: Oh, okay.
35: He had the ticket. I'm the one that didn't. Exactly. And my husband is a retired police officer. He tried to, you know, get some sympathy from it. Not a drop.
4: Oh, this guy's envious of your husband that he was a real deal police officer. I tell you what. Okay, so Lori, are you going to fight this?
35: Absolutely. And not only that, we're going to win it.
4: Oh, I think you're going to win, too. You're going to show up, you and your upstanding husband. You're going to show up. So have you sent in, how do you contest a REM ticket? Do you have to go to a website? You have to mail it in? What'd you do?
35: We haven't looked into it yet. Apparently, we have 30 days.
4: You do?
35: But it's a done deal. Whether we have to go to, you know, down to court or whatever, I mean, it's so preposterous.
4: Listen, try, you know, like send them your quote unquote evidence, send them the photo of your, that you bought a ticket, send them the explanation. Hopefully you don't have to get to court, but at $288.
35: Can you believe that?
4: You gotta fight this sucker. Okay.
35: Oh, we are. I promise.
4: Now will you ever take the REM again?
35: We will, but we'll be damn sure that we're getting our tickets straight.
4: Okay. Listen, Lori, great story. Keep fighting the good fight. Keep us in the loop, by the way, if they accept your explanation and cancel the ticket outright, or if you need to make it to court, we want to hear about it, okay?
35: I'll be sure to share our win with you.
4: All right, Lori, I love that. Oh, I love the confidence. Not guilty. This woman is confident and upstanding, not guilty.
3: You're not going to get a ticket.
4: Thanks, Lori, for calling. And what a way to spend an evening, huh? Getting a $288 ticket on the way to the Jazz Fest. Would love to hear more stories about the REM. Now, I heard the going thing when it comes to the REM was getting a ticket for parking at a REM station and not paying or being in the paid lot when you wanted a free lot, that kind of stuff. This is a first one here. 514-790-0800 to get on the docket. It's 10:45. We'll do traffic and right back to your cases on Traffic Court. And now we have to head over to the CJD800 Traffic Center, not Traffic Court, but the Traffic Center. We're going to check in with Lauren Glazer. And I have it on good authority, Lauren, that today is your birthday. Happy birthday,
7: it
4: Lauren.
7: It is. Thank you. Thank you.
4: Great stuff. And we're both cancers because I was on June 29th. I had my birthday on Monday. You're on Friday this week. So happy birthday to a fellow cancer.
7: Thank you very much. And happy belated to you, too, Elias.
4: That's cool.
7: Looking at northbound 13, we do have delays now. Henri Bourassa runs out to the Bisson Bridge. Westbound side of the Met delays there. Lacordaire through to St. Laurent. Get between Lacadie and the DeCary Interchange. Eastbound side of the TCAN Volume 2. Curly S at the Stinson on the eastbound side of the Met. Also delays southbound 25 now. The volume starts at Yprevo, runs into the tunnel. Northbound the Carry delays 2. Queen Mary up to the top. Also slow down southbound the Carry now from the top to Plamondel. Southbound 15, you are losing some time through Nuns Island. Also delays on the westbound side of the 20 through the Ville-Saint-Pierre interchange. 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
4: Yes, indeed. Continuing Traffic Court. Before we get back to our phone lines, we've got a listener on the docket. And if you want to join in on the fun, 514-790-800. Let me read you a couple of notes on the text line. Christy is responding to our previous story you had with Lori. You got a ticket for riding the REM and not having the right type of fare. Christy writes this: the REM inspectors on the South Shore have been giving tickets to people, including young teenagers, since the beginning. And many are sadly very arrogant while they're doing it. I've seen it happen numerous times, and it's true that it's really not 100% clear which ticket to buy. So more reason for our first caller, Lori, to keep up that fight and to fight that ticket. I have another note from a listener telling us a story about what getting a ticket in Laval for being in the wrong lane. Oh, I need to know more about this. But they make a point that they're upset about the cost of the ticket. It was $120, but there's an additional charge called the contribution. And our listener decides to be a wise guy, mails in the ticket and writes a note saying, I believe contribution means you want to donate money to a cause of your choice, and asked what this was for. Of course, I haven't received a reply. Let me tell you something. If you do that with your tickets, they may give you an extra ticket for being a wise guy. Let's go to our phone lines. We have another Lori. Oh my God. Are we only handing out tickets to Loris now? Lori's in Point Claire. How you doing, Lori?
13: Well, I've been better.
4: Uh-oh. I don't like to hear that way to start a call-in segment here. So, Lori, tell me what kind of car you drive.
13: I drive a Chevy Traverse 2018.
4: A Chevy Traverse. What's the fuel economy there?
0: There's not.
4: Oh, okay. All right, Lori, I'm already feeling for you. What happened to you?
0: Okay, so I come home around 11 p.m. July 1st, Canada Day. Point Claire didn't pick up their garbage like they said they were going to.
4: Oh.
0: So the bin was in front of the driveway. So I squeezed in my driveway in front of another car, got out, checked my bumper to make sure I wasn't in the street, and I was not. But my fender was just over the city curb. I don't have a sidewalk. Yeah. It's just a curb.
4: Yeah.
0: Point Claire security came by at 3 o'clock in the morning and gave me a ticket. Because my fender was above the curb.
4: Oh, my goodness. Now, listen, I want to say something here, Lori. You know, I have seen occasions where people, sometimes it's because they buy a car that's frankly too big for their driveway, and like half of their butt is sticking out into the sidewalk or the front end, right? I've seen that before, and I always wag my finger. I'm like, give those people a ticket. I just think about people who are coming by in a wheelchair or people with strollers. Like, so I'm very much someone that says this is not a good thing to do. You shouldn't do it. But it sounds like for your case, this is not what was going on here. You weren't blocking a thing in actuality.
0: Nope. Nothing. And what city truck is coming by at 3 o'clock in the morning? And I wasn't in the street. I was in my driveway, but my fender was just over the curb. Anyway,
4: oh boy.
0: I digress.
4: Okay,
0: the city didn't pick up the garbage. I was flooded in my driveway and no compassion.
4: Well, how much was the ticket?
0: $93.
4: $93. Did you take photos?
0: Yes, I did, and I'm contesting it.
4: You are going to fight this sucker. Okay.
0: Oh, yeah.
4: That's good. Lori, listen, I can understand why you're not doing great here. It's, July 1st, what a Canada Day to get a ticket. And, of course, it's been tough on flooding and everything else. So you've got plenty of reasons to gripe, and I want to thank you for calling in, okay?
0: Thank you for having me. Have a great day.
4: I think I tell you what, if you go take this to court, I think it's 50-50. And I think it's all going to be about the judge's good graces. So, Lori, just think about that. Endear yourself. If you end up in court, endear yourself to the prosecutor or the judge. I think it'll play in your favor, okay?
0: Thank you.
4: All right. Lori in Point Claire getting a ticket there. All right. Let's go to Maxim Cadet now because we've do a roundup of fun stories that are fun, sometimes not so fun. Here's Maxim Cadet's traffic court roundup for the week.
2: Let's start off in the good old Laurentian, shall we? As on Saturday, June 27th, cops in Rivière Rouge had a busy day, to say the least, on Route 117. Their first traffic stop was at around 11:30, where a 25-year-old man was caught going 145 kilometers per hour when the speed limit is a 90, ladies and gentlemen.
4: Ooh.
2: 145 in a 90, $1,106 to that ticket, 10 demerit points, and his permit has been suspended for not 30 years, as you would like, Elias, 7 days.
4: Seven, not enough. Not enough. I'm just telling you.
2: 1 hour later, they get a 54-year-old driver rolling 143 kilometers per hour in a 90. He gets a ticket of $872.
4: On the 117 again?
2: Same on the 117 once again. And 872. And guess what? We're staying on the 117 at 2:30 p.m. that same day. They find a 60-year-old man, 6'0", going 150 kilometers per hour in the 90 zone.
4: You know, listen, you got to be dumb to go that much over the speed limit. But I'm telling you, this time of year, the SQ, they're all over this. This is the deadliest time of the year. The enforcement is there. So it's good to see, actually, that they nailed three drivers back to back to back at a time of year where we need to actually be more careful, not less careful. Take me to the RCMP here. I want to hear about this.
2: Yes, we go to BC. Langley RCMP say they've collected over the weekend 48 traffic violation tickets issued to 48 different drivers. 39 drivers were ticketed for driving more than 20 kilometers per hour over the posted speed limit.
4: Well, 20 is fine.
2: And five excessive speeders had their vehicles impounded for 7 days. So all that in Langley BC.
4: This is the one I really want you to get to. And let's talk about people getting off of their tickets here. A lawyer using experience here to get off of a $100 speeding ticket or fight a ticket here. What do you do?
2: Yes, we take you to Washington, D.C. in the United States, where this lawyer, he was caught speeding by cops. He was given a ticket of $100. Now, the lawyer's name is Matt Ricciardi, and he argues that traffic cameras, have a margin of error of 1 mile per hour. So in DC, if you're going 10 miles per hour over the speed limit, you're not given a ticket. As soon as you hit 11, you get caught by a cop, you get a ticket. Because he argues that the speed cameras have a margin of error of

0: I drive a Honda CRE.
1: Okay.
0: Okay. I was parked at the, picking up my wife. It was a Friday night. It was 5 o'clock exactly. I was picking her up at the shopping center because she works at the bank. Mm-hmm. She was coming out, you know, in a couple of minutes. So I parked in a handicap zone because I was just waiting. And I see the cop car going around. This cop car put on her lights. She literally ran to me, parked the car behind me to block me. I go, what's going on?
1: Yeah.
0: I go, you're parked in the park in a handicap zone. I go, I know. I have my hazards on. There's five empty parkings. And my wife is literally coming out in 2 minutes. To no avail, she gave me a ticket. The kicker, 2 days later, I came out of a parking lot, and I made a left turn where I wasn't supposed to, right? So the cop comes up to me, gives me, I give out my papers, goes back into the car, comes back and sees me and says, you know what, I see you got a pending ticket for a handicap zone. I'm going to forgive you for this one because I feel bad. Didn't give me a ticket.
1: Now, Michael, let me tell you something. Hold on. The judge needs to speak here now, Michael.
0: Yeah.
1: You parked in a handicap spot?
0: Yes.
1: And you don't have a handicap vignette, right?
0: No.
1: Okay. Michael, I'm throwing the book at you. I'm upset.
0: Why?
1: I'm upset at the other cop for not giving you the second ticket.
0: Why?
1: Because it's the most of all the parking rules.
0: I never do.
1: That's always the story. You never do.
0: But you have five of them. I'm waiting two minutes for my wife. She's coming out.
1: So park in one of the other five. Park, like, you're, were they, oh,
0: it's
1: you're
0: all
1: talking?
0: Handicap zone. The five handicap zone. The parking lot was full.
1: That there's,
0: but not only that, but listen to this. I never got I never paid the ticket because I never got I never got a warning that I had to pay a ticket.
1: What?
0: I never paid it.
1: Oh, you're the luckiest man alive, Michael, and you don't deserve it. Michael, I sentence you to this. This is the toughest sentence that I can hand out on traffic court. Sentence you that every time now, Michael, you drive anywhere, the car in front of you is a Cuminoto. That's my sentence to you, Michael. Guilty. Michael's guilty in the East End.
2: That you got to learn. Don't call traffic court if you parked in a handicap spot. When we return on the Elias Macko Show, we have an update on Hannah Banana, the Italian Bichon that went missing just over an hour ago. Has Hannah Banana been found? Or do we have another urgent call out for you? You'll find out after the news. Also after the news, Eurovision. Canada will be part of this Eurovision Song Contest. How big of a deal is it? We'll find out next.
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6: Good morning. It's 11 o'clock. I'm James Foster with your CTV News update. It's going to be sunny. It's going to be hot. Eventually, we'll probably see some clouds. That'll maybe bring a thunderstorm because it's also going to be very humid today. It is 27 degrees right now. Your weather details are in moments, and here's what is making news. Now, a W5 investigation helped uncover a global network of men drugging and raping women. Canada and the Philippines sign a couple new agreements, and a July 4th tradition continues. All that and more coming up, but first, we're going to head on over to the traffic center and see what is going on the roads with Lauren Glazer.
7: Good morning, James. For the eastbound side of the TCAN, delays there. Cudley S running out to Stinson on the eastbound side of the Met. It's a slow drive southbound 25 from Sherbrooke into the tunnel. Also delays on the westbound side of the Met. They start Lacordaire through to St. Laurent, get between Lacadie and the DeCary interchange. Northbound Laurentian Volume 2 dashing into the 640. Northbound DeCary has delays cutting Loop Road to the top. Southbound DeCary Volume 2 from the top to Van Horn for southbound 15. It's slowing between De La Vérendrye and the Champlain. Jumpstart's building soccer pitches across Canada so more kids have places to play. Learn more at jumpstart.canadiantire.ca. Traffic and transit every 15 minutes on CJAD 800. 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
6: In the news, British law enforcement agencies announcing a massive national crackdown against organized criminal networks that they say are drugging and sexually assaulting women. The sweeping police response comes after an undercover investigative report that was published by CTV's W5. It exposed the digital ring leading to the arrest of a Hamilton man. CTV's

0: Omar Sachedina has more.
1: The announcement comes weeks after Brian Hayward from Hamilton, Ontario, pleaded guilty to 21 charges involving seven women. Hayward was first identified by W5 during its undercover investigation into a global network of men who secretly drugged intimate partners and shared videos of the abuse online. Now, British investigators say they've identified more than 270 suspects linked to similar online forums.
0: Leaders of Canada and the Philippines have signed agreements on energy, natural resources, labor, and tourism as the countries reinforce their shared priorities and hope for a trade deal. Prime Minister Mark Carney saying that he's very grateful that the President of the Philippines accepted his invitation to visit.
2: More than 1 million Canadians of Filipino heritage. Very close and deepening defense, security, economic ties between our nations.
0: Federal government is asking unions and employers for more feedback on how to smooth out the wrinkles in Canada's labor relationships. Ottawa is doing a second round of consultations on the future of the labor code this summer after a first try in the spring didn't go deep enough into some thorny issues. Jobs Minister Fedi Haidu saying that the aim is to prevent blow-ups between the parties to keep bargaining at the table.
3: Ultimately, the goal of these consultations is to understand how to minimize those times where relationships are so frayed, where people are so angry with each other that coming to an agreement about the next 5 years seems like an impossible task.
0: And it's a New York City July 4th tradition, but it's not for the faint of heart or stomach.
4: Joey Chestnut and Mickey Sudo are both hungry for another championship, but they're going to have to get past a smorgasbord of competitors Saturday at Nathan's famous hot dog eating contest. Chestnut's looking for his 18th mustard yellow belt, Sudo her fifth straight one and 12th overall. They both are world record holders. He downed 76 dogs and buns in 2021. She gobbled 51 in 2024. The event, which began way back in 1916, has been held since then on the board walk at Coney Island. The women take their place at the table at 10:45 a.m. The men chow down at noon. In New York, I'm Daria Albinger.
0: 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You know the drill. We are going to see daytime high around 32 degrees with a humidex at around 39-40 degrees. That means the sun that we're seeing this morning could see more cloud by this afternoon and possibly some rain or maybe a thunderstorm. Tomorrow, your Saturday, should be very nice. It looks like right now sunshine from start to finish, a daytime high of 28 degrees, and it'll feel 28. There's basically nothing on the humidex tomorrow. Sunday, clouds, 28. Monday, sun and clouds, and 28. And then back up into 30-degree range by Tuesday. 27 feels 36. 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
6: I'm scared out of my britches. About 45 minutes ago, I was bringing in some groceries into my Pine Avenue apartment, and I opened the front door to wheel in the chariot, and she skipped out, and I didn't see her because she's so small. Yeah, not a child, but my little dog, who's a very calm Italian Bichon named Hannah Banana.
7: That's an hour ago on the Elias Macko Show where Judith, a listener of CJ8800, gave us a call because her dog was missing. There was the story, and now we've got an update. Judith is back on the line. Judith, darling, give me some good news.
6: Unbelievable, and what a community effort, because not only did my janitors and I climb and my neighbors climb the stairs, and there are 16 flights here, but we went to all of the stairwells and the gym and the pool and everything twice, and we didn't find her. And then some of my neighbors started to come over to visit me to see that I was calm and waiting and hopeful. And when the last neighbor came from downstairs with her baby, because she was fearful for me and Hannah, Anna just trotted in. I don't know where, we don't know where she came from. It's a mystery because we went all over the building, and when Anika came with Emma, I'm so happy. I'm kind of sitting on my lap right now, and she's saying, thank you, Maxime, and thank you, Elias, for being there when we needed you.
7: Judith, let me tell you something. The text line is loving it as well. Yay, Hannah Banana has been found. So our listeners have been following this action here, and I'm really happy. A harrowing hour for you, but I'm really happy that Hannah Banana has found her owner.
6: Absolutely. Actually, it was from 9:20 or so, because that's when I came back from, you know, in the lift from the grocery store. But I really think that we are so lucky to have CJAD, so very lucky in this community. I haven't even started to post my French messages and call the newspapers and the French stations. And she's walking in like nothing happened.
7: Judith, you are a sweetheart. Thank you for thinking of us. We want to be there for our listeners. And we're happy you're there for us and you're listening. Thanks so much, Judith.
6: Absolutely, every day. Thank you so much, Elias. Okay. Have a great weekend.
7: Yes, you too. You and Hannah Banana have a splendid one. So there you go. We've got an update on Hannah Banana. She has been found.

0: From 1988 and Eurovision, that is Celine Dion representing Switzerland, and she won Eurovision in 1988 for this song, Ne partez pas sans moi. Eurovision, ladies and gentlemen, the Eurovision Song Contest has been one of the biggest television events in the world for decades, drawing hundreds of millions of viewers, launched the careers of artists like Celine Dion and ABBA, to name a couple. And while Canada has always watched from afar, that is about to change. For the first time ever, Canada will officially participate in the Eurovision Song Contest. They'll make their debut next year. So let's talk about Eurovision, if this is really a big deal. Dean Vuletic joins us online, historian of contemporary Europe with a specialty in Eurovision. Dean, welcome to the program.
1: Thanks very much for having me.
0: What when you hear Canada's joining Eurovision, what do you think?
1: Well, I'm actually Australian, so Australia debuted in 2015. For me, it's a bit like deja vu.
0: Okay, awesome. Well, that's the thing, right? It's called Eurovision. I guess you don't necessarily need to be European to be involved in Eurovision. Let's talk a bit about that.
1: It is preferable. Historically, most of the countries in Eurovision have been European. The organizer of Eurovision is called the European Broadcasting Union. It's an association of national public service television broadcasters, and it's dominated, obviously, by European countries, although historically its membership has also included countries from the Mediterranean region in North Africa and the Middle East, which is why Israel has been in Eurovision since 1973. So let's say it's a broader definition of Europe that still doesn't extend as far as Australia and Canada.
0: And listen, you know, I think music and TV competitions, they go hand in hand. Here on this side of the world in North America, we've got, you know, American Idol, Canadian Idol. We've had those shows here. But Eurovision, I mean, far predates any of the more recent stuff here. So let's talk about the history here. How did Eurovision even come about?
1: Well, I did a lot of research on this. I wrote a book on the history of Eurovision. And I can tell you, it really started out as a technical experiment in the 1950s at a time when television services were being born in Europe. The European Broadcasting Union wanted to test whether it could broadcast live simultaneously across different countries the same television show.
0: Wow.
1: So Eurovision was really part of its experiments to achieve television broadcasting across different European countries.
0: Has it always been a success?
1: Not necessarily. I mean, it did quickly establish itself as one of the most popular television programs in Europe. But there have been times in its history when the organizer, the European Broadcasting Union, has wondered whether it is something that should continue. And this was especially the case in the late 1960s when Eurovision was being criticized by various quarters for costing too much, for having mediocre music, or for having rigged voting. So there was a lot of defending that needed to be done of Eurovision, and that's when the European Broadcasting Union started to do its first surveys of the viewing audiences across Europe, and it found that it was a very popular program, and it thought that the program shouldn't be stopped, but that the rules should be changed to modernize the show and to try to attract younger audiences.
0: And how have they done it that? Like, what are the ratings for Eurovision? And again, this is not like just once a year, right? This is a weekly thing. Maybe for our listeners who really don't know how it works, why don't you fill us in?
1: This is an annual event. So these days it's usually held in May. And the ratings differ across different European countries and in different time periods. You know, some countries experience periods when their publics are disillusioned with their national performances in Eurovision and, you know, they stop watching it in such high numbers. But then when they win or they start doing well, then there is this new wave of popularity for Eurovision in a certain country. I saw that in Austria, for example. That's where I did my research, where I wrote my book at the University of Vienna. When I arrived in 2013, the Austrians were disillusioned. They thought, we're never going to win Eurovision. The last time they had won was back in 1966. And then in 2014, a bearded drag queen called Conchita Wurst won for Austria, and everything changed. Eurovision became the fashion of the moment in Austria. This year, Eurovision was also staged in Vienna after Austria won last year. So, you know, you can see the popularity for the contest changing among different national audiences. But the audiences that seem to have the highest followings, consistently high, are in Northern Europe, Iceland, Sweden, Norway, especially Iceland. Over 95% of the national viewing audience is glued to Eurovision when it's on.
0: You're kidding. 95% of people in Iceland are watching when that thing is on?
1: Yes.
0: Wow.
1: In Sweden, it's in the 80s. So, yeah, you see the highest viewing figures in Northern Europe.
0: Well, now listen, you've literally written the book on Eurovision. What do you think is most fascinating about the competition?
1: The fact that it has endured for 70 years. You know, I mentioned that there was that crisis in the late 1960s when they wondered whether the show should go on. And the contest has always faced political scandals, political controversies. This year we saw the largest political boycott ever of the contest, 5 countries not participating because of Israel's inclusion in the contest. So Eurovision has faced so many political, social, technological changes in Europe, yet it has managed to outlive them all, and it has constantly managed to provide meaning to the European audience. And I think that's why people still love to watch Eurovision, because it's not like the contest that you mentioned, you know, American Idol or
0: Canadian Idol here, yeah.
1: Yeah. And we have the European versions as well in every country. It's a showcase of cultural diversity because, you know, you have 30, 35, 40, depending on the entries, representing different countries. And each of those entries has something to say about the country that it comes from. And that's why people love to watch Eurovision, because it is a showcase of diversity and a reflection of the political and social zeitgeist in Europe.
0: Dean, I got to run. Thank you so much for joining us this morning, Montreal time. And maybe before the next competition launches next year, we can catch up again. Thanks so much.
1: I'd love to. Good luck to Canada.
0: Okay, thank you. That's Dean Vuletich, historian of contemporary Europe with a specialty, literally wrote the book on Eurovision. When we return on the Elias Macko Show, from music competitions to sports competitions. It's Canada versus Morocco tomorrow, round of 16, FIFA World Cup. Will get you ready for the game. That's next. Let's do traffic. 1117, Lorne Glazer provides us with this traffic update.
2: Elias, looking at northbound 13, the volume starting at the T-can runs up to Henri Bourassa. Also delay southbound 13 now between Samson and the Bisson Bridge. On the westbound side of the 20, it's pretty slow between Oncrinio and Norman for northbound the Carry. Also seeing a lot of volume now, Queen Mary up to the top. Southbound the Carry delays there from the top to Van Horn on the westbound side of the Met. Off and on slowdowns now, VO back to the DeCarry interchange. Eastbound side of the T-can delays also Côte S back to Stinson on the eastbound side of the Met. 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
0: All right, let's talk about the 2026 FIFA World Cup. Canada's team in action tomorrow, 1 p.m. as they face Morocco in the round of 16. This is the furthest Canada has ever been in the World Cup. Now, the last two time these two teams met was in the group stage of the 2022 World Cup in Qatar. Morocco won the match 2-1. So let's get you primed for the rematch and the rest of this tournament with Greg Sutton, former goalkeeper for Canada's men's soccer team and TSN 690 soccer analyst. Greg, welcome to the program.
18: Thanks for having me.
0: Before I get to Canada, Morocco, can I just ask you about last night's action? Like around the office here, and I just see people talking like crazy about Portugal, Croatia. Your take on what seemingly was a fantastic match?
18: Yeah, it was incredible. I mean, it was a game that everybody was on the edge of their seats, and extremely much at the end of the game when it seemingly looked like Croatia got the tying goal to what we expected was going to be sent into extra time, but or added time. But it was incredible. It was a game where I think it really symbolizes what this whole World Cup has been about, with so many exciting endings and drama filled games. But two teams that show just a lot of quality and class, and that's when you know, this is what this World Cup has been all about. I mean, we've just seen it every single day. We see another drama-filled game.
0: The Croatian fans feel robbed. Do you agree with their assessment?
18: Well, I mean, look, the letter of the law, according to FIFA, with the offside rule, I mean, it was a difficult one to kind of stomach. I can understand if you're a Croatian fan, because essentially, you know, they're looking at a slight little brush of the Croatian, you know, Croatian hair, seemingly putting the Croatian player offside. I mean, it was very minimal, if at all. And so I can understand it, but that's essentially what happened that put that Croatian player off in an offside position. So it's tough. It was tough for Croatian teams or Croatian fans to stomach that one, I can imagine. But, you know, we've seen a lot of technology and develop over the years in soccer and in a lot of sports for that matter, but I think especially in soccer. And so, you know, it's a game of inches and game of centimeters. And essentially that's what it came down to last night.
0: And what does it make you feel like when, you know, you see Ronaldo scoring his first World Cup knockout goal in Toronto, and of course, you know, so many of the games happening in this country, Toronto and Vancouver. How does that make you feel when you think about the popularity of this sport in this country?
18: Yeah, exciting. I mean, I was a player in that stadium when it was first built, and when I, you know, been lucky to play for TFC in that first year when they became a Major League Soccer franchise in Toronto, and the stadium was a smaller version of itself now, of course. But to see that kind of excitement in that venue now, you know, is a testament to where our game has gone in this country. And so that's the exciting part about it. And I think, you know, this event is going to just spur on so many more youth excitement and development in this country. And so, you know, this has been a blessing for soccer fans. And of course, the development, which can only assume is going to continually increase, you know, with this being a major stamp in the timeline of Canadian soccer history.
0: Greg, tomorrow, 1 p.m., Canada, Morocco. How does Canada pull it off? How do they win this one?
18: Oof, yeah, it's not going to be an easy one. He's going to have to be creative, and Jesse Marsh, the head coach for Canada, and how he puts his team forth. And I think one of the things that he has had a challenge with is really being, say, successful with putting a starting 11 forward, where it seemingly seems that most games the substitutions have made the biggest difference. But I think in a game like this, you need to have an 11 that are going to come out and have the success that you're expecting right from the start. Because if you put yourself behind the eight ball against a team like Morocco, it'll be a very more difficult climb. And so I think that's going to be the big challenge for Jesse Marsh. Will we see some, you know, unique changes in the lineup? And Alphonso Davies perhaps starting? You know, that's a question mark I think that people are going to have. We obviously know he's been kind of a question mark this whole tournament, but he finally saw some minutes in the last game. But, you know, this is the kind of player that you would like to see from the beginning, because even if, you know, things were to happen, he was to come off the bench, you don't know what the scoreline would be at that point, right? And so I think it would be exciting to have him start this game. And even if he can only go for a half, you know, so be it. But, yeah, they're going to have to be at their best, because this is a team that's really, really strong.
0: With Greg Sutton talking about Canada's game against Morocco at the World Cup tomorrow at 1 p.m. Game is going to be on CTV, TSN, RDS, and the radio broadcast on TSN 690. Greg, we've seen the ratings in this country. They've been monster for Canada's games. That also means that there are a lot of people that haven't watched a soccer game all year who are watching for the first time, or maybe their second time all year, right? For those fans, for our CJAD listeners who will be watching tomorrow because they know the hype is so strong, how should they be watching? What should they be looking out for if they're going to park themselves on the couch to avoid the heat wave?
18: Yeah, I think the biggest thing that I get from this team, this tournament, is the immense just understanding of how important they are to this country and the game itself, and symbolizes Canadians in a sense that, you know, they're going to put their hard hats on, they're going to go to work. It's not always going to look pretty, but their determination, their desire, their will has shown through. And, you know, and Jesse Marsh, albeit he's an American, but he symbolizes Canada too, very much so. And I think this team takes on their coach in that essence. But it's going to be so exciting. And I think even if you're just a casual fan, I don't think you're going to be disappointed, because I think this has just been a monumental time in our country's history in soccer. And the hype is real. I mean, we've seen the watch parties where we've never seen watch parties like this before for any sport, even hockey. You know, I mean, it's incredible, and it's actually impressed me more than I expected. And so I think that's just a testament to the way this team has grown and the players that have shown their exceptional behaviors.
0: Greg, I don't know at what point you'll be doing this, but maybe it's 15 minutes in, maybe it's at the hydration break or at halftime. What will you be looking at? What will to give an assessment early on in the match where you say to yourself, oh, Canada's doing well? How will you make a determination early on if Canada's got it or not?
18: Yeah, I think it's going to come down to the midfield battle. And I say that because one of the areas that we can be a bit subject in and part and parcel because of the injury to Ismaël Koné, which was a tough injury to fathom. We've been a bit, that's probably our kind of weakest position as far as depth goes. And so I think if we're going to be able to be on the ball in the midfield and be able to connect some passes through our midfielders, to our attacking players, from our defenders, I think that'll be important in this whole scheme of this game. And then lastly, will just be how well we can take our chances. You know, they're not going to get a lot of chances, Canada, and so they're going to have to be more clinical around goal, and it's something that they can be better in this tournament. They haven't been great. And so I think it's really becomes in those two areas. And of course, you know, as I said before, you know, the best players, the Alphonso Davies, the Jonathan David, they need to be at their best. The Max Crepeau, a Montreal-born kid, you know, he has to be excellent in goal. And those players, if they are, they're going to give themselves a chance.
0: How would you describe the prospects of a Canadian victory? You know, would unlikely, need a miracle, a good chance? How do you describe those odds? Yeah.
18: I think there's a legitimate chance, and I don't think it's going to be by luck. I think it's going to come down to being very good defensively. I don't think this is going to be a 4-3 game. I think this is going to be a game where, if Canada is to be able to advance, it might happen in and even potentially penalties. You know, because that's the way these games can end in some days. But I think if they're good defensively and they take their chance or chances if they have a couple. And they finish them. I think, you know, this team, let's not forget, this team has been up against some big opponents over the last couple of years, in Argentina twice, and where they lost to them only 2-0 in the Copa America tournament, and even France before that, when Jesse Marsh first took over this team. And France fielded one of their best lineups at that time, and they tied 0-0 in that game. You know, and I think this is a better team where they now than where they were 2 years ago. So, look, I mean, this is going to be, you know, a tough hill to climb. I mean, this is the sixth ranked team in the world they're going up against, and Canada's sitting at 30th in the FIFA rankings. So, you know, they're the underdogs, but that, I think, plays into their favor.
0: Sometimes you want to be the underdog. We'll be watching the games taking place in Houston. Greg, enjoy it. Thanks for hopping on today.
18: My pleasure. Take time.
0: Greg Sutton there, former goalkeeper for Canada's soccer team and TSN 690 soccer analyst. 1 p.m. It's on CTV, TSN, RDS, and, of course, TSN 690 if you're in your car and want to listen to the radio broadcast. When we return on the Elias Matko Show, we're going to switch gears, and we'll take a behind-the-scenes look at the egg freezing business. For many women, this has been presented as a way to take control of their reproductive future, but we're going to take a closer look at egg freezing when we return.
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19: Good morning, it's 11:32. I'm Jason Mayoff with a CTV News update. Even more Quebecers are looking for housing than at this time last year. A housing advocacy group says more than 2,000 tenants have asked for help to find housing after this week's moving day, up from about 1,900 last year. Still more than 30,000 homes and businesses without electricity in Quebec, mostly in the Laurentians and Lanaudière regions after yesterday's thunderstorms. As many as 100,000 were without power last night. And the 2028 Global Summit of the Francophonie is set to be held in the Ottawa area. Typically takes place every 2 years and brings together leaders from around the world to discuss the state of the French language and other shared interests. Canada's hosted the summit twice before, in 2008 and 1987, both times in Quebec City. For more news, including Céline Dion's new song, go to ctvnewsmontreal.ca. And with the latest from the CJAD 800 Traffic Center, here's Lorne Glazer.
2: Good morning, Jason. Looking at the westbound side of the 20, we do have delays now between Angrignon and Norman. Northbound, the carry volume there from Côte Saint-Luc Road to the top. Southbound 15 volume as well between De Lavre-André and the Champlain. On the westbound side of the Met, off and on volume there between VO and the DeCarry Interchange. Eastbound side of the TCAN, slowing now. Cudley S back to Stinson on the eastbound side of the Met. For southbound 25, it's pretty slow between Beauvier and the tunnel. Northbound Laurentian has off and on slowdowns between Dagenais and the 640. Jumpstart's building soccer pitches across Canada, so more kids have places to play. 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Traffic and transit every 15 minutes on CJAD 800. 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
19: Your Dormevu Weather Center forecast: sunny, then a mix of sun and cloud with a chance of showers or a thunderstorm late this afternoon. The high 32, the humidex 39. Partly cloudy with a chance of showers or a thunderstorm this evening. The low 21, and mainly sunny tomorrow. The high 28. It's 27 downtown. but it feels like 36. 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
0: A new investigation published in the National Post by the Investigative Journalism Bureau asks whether the rapidly growing egg freezing industry is giving women the full picture. 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
0: All right, welcome back to the Elias Macco Show. Now, for many women, egg freezing has been presented as a way to take control of their reproductive future. It's often marketed as an empowering option that allows women to delay having children while pursuing careers, education, or simply waiting until the timing is right. But a new investigation published in the National Post by the Investigative Journalism Bureau asks whether the rapidly growing egg freezing industry is giving women the full picture. Let's find out more. Wendy Ann Clark is a reporter at the Investigative Journalism Bureau, and she joins us over the Zoom line. Wendy Ann, welcome to the show.
28: Thanks so much for having me.
0: What prompted you to investigate, look into Canada's egg freezing industry?
28: Great question. So it really started with a personal story. So it was sometime during the pandemic. We were socially isolated, and I started hearing more and more about egg freezing. It would be ads on social media or celebrities talking about taking control of their fertility future through egg freezing. And it was just everywhere, this message that women finally had more time. Technology had finally given women more time. And what's interesting about me is that I always felt extremely at peace with my fertility. If I had children, wonderful. But if my life took another path, I trusted that there was purpose in that as well. But then I started hearing people close to me and my friend group started talking about going to consultations at these fertility clinics to look at egg freezing. And suddenly something that I never, ever worried about became something that I felt almost irresponsible for ignoring. So I started looking into it. I looked at the costs. I tried to look at the success rates. Like, what are the chances that a baby is born from frozen eggs? And the more that I dug, the more that I saw that the answer is really difficult to find. And what I did find challenged just about everything that I thought I knew about egg freezing. And so that sort of curiosity is what eventually became this investigation 5-part series called Fertility Inc.
0: Now, I got to ask you if that, you know, marketing, social media ads, social pressure, all that kind of stuff, did that end up getting to you? Did you end up going down this path?
28: No, when I started to look into it, and my answer became very quick. Huh. But I kept thinking about the people that would come behind me that maybe didn't have the skill set to do the diving that I was able to do. So that eventually became Fertility Inc. So I pitched the story to my team at the Investigative Journalism Bureau, and myself and my colleagues, Lori Culpert and Miralyn Katul. We conducted an 8-month deep dive into this industry. And as part of that, we analyzed 42 clinic websites that we identified as marketing egg freezing in this country. So that represents about 110 locations across the nation.
0: And finish your thought. Sorry about that.
28: Oh, like I'm assuming you're going to ask me what I found, what we found. But what we found is not at all clinics, but certainly the wide majority. We found that clinics appear to overstate what egg freezing can realistically offer, suggesting a level of certainty and control over your future fertility that just is not supported by the data. So I can tell you, like, we saw a lot of messaging around put your biological clock on pause. Mm-hmm. We repeatedly saw words like egg freezing will give you flexibility, peace of mind. We even found a reference to a guaranteed baby program. And what we know about egg freezing is that egg freezing does not guarantee a baby. Yeah. It's a good option for some women, but this sort of widespread marketing of egg freezing as this magic bullet solution to solve problems around fertility and relationships and careers and family planning is really far-fetched. And that's what the experts that we spoke to were telling us.
0: And I imagine also on top of that, right, you have women who are getting into an office at one of these clinics. And then you've got, you know, a doctor, sort of authority figure. And they're saying, you know, it's one thing if you're seeing it scrolling on social media. It's another thing if a doctor is saying this to you to your face. Imagine that adds another part of this story.
28: Yeah, for sure. And so what's interesting is Canadian women have invested about $120 million in egg freezing, we estimate, from 2013 to 2023. 96% of those eggs have never been used. So what we find is that, and this is consistent. So there's a huge study out of UCLA that came out last year that found only 5.7% of women that froze their eggs, I believe it was between 2014 and 2016 in America, actually came back to use them. So within 5 to 7 years. So that's a reasonable time frame to expect that they might come back. So like the uptake is quite low, but the marketing, because like, for example, for the 42 clinics that we did look at, three of them were sort of like the traditional models that were based at a hospital. And so that sort of format, we found that the clinic advertising is a little bit more balanced. But about 17 we found were owned by the physicians themselves, and 19 more had ties to private equity. Wow. So there is a significant, we can say, financial incentive here. And when we think about it, the market for egg freezing compared to IVF, IVF, you're looking at people that have trouble having children. You're talking about people that need to have donor sperm or donor eggs to have children. But in egg freezing, the market for egg freezing is women in their 20s and 30s that are interested in that think they want to have children. Uh-huh. So it's a very, very large market, and it costs up to $20,000 when we factor in the actual procedure and the cost of medication. So it's a really big ticket item with a very low uptake. So I mean, there is definitely a financial incentive here. As one doctor we spoke to put it, when patients become customers, there's a conflict of interest. And
0: We're with Wendy Ann Clark, a reporter at the Investigative Journalism Bureau. 5-part series that Wendy Ann has done called Fertility Inc., looking at egg freezing. Wendy Ann, let me just throw this at you, because I bet you there are people who have been able to have a kid thanks to this. And maybe, you know, obviously you've presented some statistics that it's not the likely scenario, but could the case be made as an insurance policy? It's costly, but there are women that have children today because of this?
28: Okay, just to be clear, this investigation and the work that we've done here, like our finding is not that people shouldn't freeze their eggs. What we are saying is that people need the amount of information necessary to make an informed decision. And right now, because of the patchwork sort of regulatory framework that we're dealing with in Canada, they do not have that option. So of the 4.1 million babies that were born in Canada between 2013 and 2023, just 70 of them were born of frozen eggs.
0: Wow. So okay. Wow.
28: So yes, there are 70 babies in this world that wouldn't be here without egg freezing. Sure.
0: Yeah.
28: Absolutely. That's wonderful. But this sort of like widespread marketing is this something that everybody can take advantage of. And I think the influence of celebrities is quite significant, right? So, you know, we have Paris Hilton and, you know, Priyanka Chopra and Serena Williams who said that they've frozen their eggs and had children through frozen eggs. But we don't know how much money they're spending. The average woman that's doing this, and that was so interesting in our investigation, we spoke to 30 women who've either frozen their eggs or are seriously considering it. And we found that these were not women of significant means. These were, you know, everyday women that were cleaning out their savings. They were cashing their RSPs. They were borrowing money from family members. They were agreeing to do clinic marketing in exchange for lower fees and things like that. So these women were just believed in this as an insurance policy in the sense that it almost guarantees a child. And one woman that we spoke to, who was actually from Montreal, froze her eggs at age 36 in 2022, came back a short while later to use them. None of them turned into an embryo.
0: Oh,
28: and
0: wow.
28: She called it a big slap in the face, right?
0: Wow.
28: And ended up having a baby naturally at 40 a few years later. So, and I'm not, obviously a happy ending to that story, but she didn't regret investing in fertility. That's the thing.
0: Mm-hmm.
28: She said that I spent the money, but I probably would have spent it differently. I might have tried IVF sooner. I might have had a really, really, you know, candid conversation with my partner at the time about starting right away. I might have chosen a different path had I had the information. And she just felt like she didn't get that. So that's what we're talking about here, getting the information that they need.
0: Wendy Ann, great journalism here. Thank you for sharing part of the story. I'm going to direct all of our listeners here. National Post has published this series that you've done with your colleagues at the Investigative Journalism Bureau called Fertility Inc., the five-part series. And I'll direct our listeners to go seek it out so they can read more. Thanks so much.
28: Thank you. Thanks for having me.
0: That is Wendy Ann Clark. When we return on the Elias Macko Show, Joanne Vrakas, host of Weekends with Joanne Vrakas, going to join us in studio. Big wedding that may come as early as today. Getting some news that Taylor Swift could tie the knot today in New York City. I'll get Joanne's take on one aspect of that wedding that not a lot of people are talking about. We'll do that and more just after traffic. Lauren Glaser is standing by with an update on the roads. Lauren, take it away.
2: Elias, looking at the westbound side of the Met, we do have delays between Lacordaire and the DeCaring Interchange. Also, delays on the eastbound side of the TCAN starting Côte-de-Liesse, running out to Stinson on the eastbound side of the Met. Southbound 25, volume now between Beaubien and the tunnel for northbound DeCaring. It's a bit slower, Côte-Saint-Luc Road to the top. Southbound 15, volume as well between Nuns Island and the Champlain on the westbound side of the 20. It does have volume as well between Angrenio and Norman. Get 20 times the points today at Farmer Free. 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
1: 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Hey, by the way, we also have a music playlist, Elias. 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
0: Son
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0: Son of a gun.
1: You got that option. 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
0: Well, you gonna let Andrew say anything or what?
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0: All right, Joanne Vrakas has moseyed on in. Yeah, there are wine glasses here. I don't know why, Joanne,
10: what,
0: but there
10: is
0: are.
10: Is my mic on? What have you been? Are you sauced? Are
0: where
10: you
0: is
10: sauced?
0: The wine? No, you know what?
10: And I got my Timmy's here.
0: I don't drink, Joanne. Yeah. You know, honestly, what did I drink yesterday? Non-alcoholic Corona. That's what I...
10: Friend of Corona.
0: Hey, Joanne.
10: Yes.
0: Big wedding this weekend.
10: Yes, supposedly. I think this is all a lie.
0: They say that the wedding could be happening now, in fact, that they're doing it today, the actual tying of the knot.
10: And then the rest of it is just the partous?
0: Exactly. Like, okay. Big party tomorrow. Now, let me tell you a few things here.
10: Hit me.
0: How do marriages do if you get married at Madison Square Garden?
10: Do we have numbers on this?
0: This would be the third big celebrity
10: Who
0: wedding.
10: Who are the others?
0: So, you get a load of this.
10: Okay.
0: In 1976, 50 years ago.
10: Can't you just say 1976? You made it sound
0: last
10: like...
0: century. You have to do the whole year.
10: Made it sound like colonial times. So, in 1976.
0: So Sly Stone, not Sylvester Stallone. Remember Sly and the Family Stone?
10: From the Family Stone.
0: So Sly Stone married model actress Kathy Silva.
10: Yeah.
0: They were divorced a few months later. So they got married, a big, big whole spiel at Madison Square Garden.
10: They had enough friends and family to fill up MSG?
0: Didn't work out.
10: Ah, there you go.
0: And then, 1984.
10: Stop it!
0: Get a load of this. You're never going to guess who got married. Give me a guess. 1984, who gets married at Madison Square Garden? Big celebrity couple.
10: It's not Elizabeth. Taylor.
0: Elizabeth is in the name, but you're gonna laugh.
10: Hurley?
0: No.
10: Showgirls?
0: No, she's too young. She's too young.
10: Elizabeth.
0: No, I'm gonna do a voice here. Yeah. Okay. Elizabeth? Elizabeth? Do you know what I'm doing? Elizabeth? You getting this?
10: I'm hearing something.
0: It's Randy Macho Man Savage.
10: Oh my, that's not Macho Man.
0: Elizabeth.
10: You sound like what's his name from that cartoon in the 70s. No. That's your Macho Man?
0: Yeah, it was my Macho Man. Randy Macho Man Savage, Miss Elizabeth, excuse me, got married in 94, okay? And 91, they renewed their vows in 91 at MSG, but then got divorced.
10: So they married in 84, renewed in 91, and divorced
0: a year later after 91.
10: So this is like the Kardashian curse, the MSG curse. You get married in Madison Square Garden and straight to divorce.
0: What do you think of Taylor and what's his face?
10: The thing is, and this is what gets me in trouble with my cousin's daughters. They're in their 20s, both of them professionals. One's a doctor, one's a lawyer. And they worship Taylor Swift, right? They think that this is the biggest like moment and sort of like her angst. You know, I'm a 90s teenager. We had like Fiona Apple and Hole, Courtney Love, Tori Amos. Those were like angsty songs.
0: Yeah.
10: Taylor Swift sounds like she's like, "Dear Diary, he broke my heart."
0: Totally.
10: And he likes a girl with blonde hair. I mean, it's great, but like, I feel like we are 90s teens. We had way more angst.
0: Yeah.
10: We smelled of teen spirit, literally.
0: Oh, you brought up some great names. Tori Amos.
10: Remember Tori
0: Courtney,
10: Amos?
0: Courtney, I mean, Hole. Let me tell you
10: Hole
0: something.
10: Hole was amazing. Remember Fiona Apple, too?
0: Oh.
10: She was gorgeous.
0: What happened to her?
10: She had mental health issues. I'm going to say allegedly in case she's listening and she sues me. But no, it was an angstier time. So am I into it? If she makes people happy, great.
0: Yeah.
10: I don't understand why her tickets cost $10,000.
0: Because that's the market rate, Joanne. People want to see this person.
10: Well, I just don't think then music should be a touch more democratic.
0: There's an old saying that I have around here. Every story is a local story.
10: Tell
0: if you try hard enough.
10: Yes.
0: So the Taylor Swift, what's his face wedding?
10: Travis Kelce is someone else though.
0: Oh, it's Travis Kelce.
10: Yes,
0: but I'm just doing it for fun.
10: Oh, okay.
0: So Travis Kelce.
10: Yes.
0: They're getting married, and it's a local story because Reuters snapped a photo
10: of
0: the caterers and the food going into MSG for the wedding. And what did they snap? They snapped cases of Ile de la Madeleine lobster going into MSG.
10: We made it.
0: So
10: we made it.
0: Quebec is in the wedding.
10: It's only big.
0: I know.
10: Only big.
0: Now, what else would you bring? What else should be part of Taylor Swift's wedding that is Quebecois?
10: Maple syrup.
0: Yeah. Oh, good pick.
10: Because you can use it like on the dessert type situation, and Quebec maple syrup is the best.
0: Meeker Gary this morning at 9:05 said Quebec strawberries. That was a clutch pick.
10: They don't travel well. That's not a good thing. No.
0: Really?
10: They should stay local. If we really wanted to represent Quebec, we can send an orange cone, but what that would do in the context of a wedding.
0: If you're looking at the images,
10: tons
0: of orange cones actually outside of MSG because they've blocked off a ton of streets.
10: You don't think it's a bit ridiculous to do that there? It's absurd, no?
0: Well, I tell you what.
10: I eloped, so I don't know.
0: If you're Taylor Swift, you make one phone call to James Dolan, whatever his name is, the guy that runs MSG.
10: I don't know.
0: And you say, "Hey, I want MSG," and they're like, "Yes." So I mean, when you're at that level,
10: cost, do you think? What are they paying? They're paying for the.
0: No, I think it's like, Taylor, you've done so much for our industry. I bet you it's a freebie.
10: It's not sponsored by MSG.
0: I bet you it's a freebie.
10: I saw a good boxing match there one time. It was close. I got hit with some sweat.
0: Are you serious?
10: Yeah, yeah. My husband, when he turned 50, the trip was to go to New York City to watch a boxing match there.
0: That's a pugilism.
10: Is it?
0: Right?
10: Nah. Pugilism. Look at you with your $3 words.
0: Yeah, because in like 1872.
10: Okay, that's enough.
0: What's coming up on your show this week?
10: So this is a super fun story. Tomorrow is America Day.
0: Yes.
10: And I've been following the FIFA stories of all of these like fans coming in from all around the world and the host cities that got the different countries. And I've been, like millions of people, following what's been going on in the city of Lawrence, Kansas that no one's ever heard of.
0: And the Algerians, right?
10: We have somebody from the Chamber of Commerce on from Lawrence, Kansas. I liked one of the stories. I said, I love this story. They were so surprised that anyone up north was paying attention. I said, you are showing really the world what Americans are really all about, right? Because everyone in that town started like learning how to dance the dabka. They were eating the Algerian food. They were sort of,
0: The real America.
10: And so we're going to be chatting with them. We'll be talking to the food professor about how El Nino, remember El Nino?
0: Yes.

0: already married.
1: We're
0: for
1: both of us are married, doofus.
0: 6 to 9 weekends with Joanne Rackus. We're going to wrap up the Elias Macko show next with the story of Hannah Banana.
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3: I'm scared out of my britches. About 45 minutes ago, I was bringing in some groceries into my Pine Avenue apartment, and I opened the front door to wheel in the chariot, and she skipped out, and I didn't see her because she's so small. Yeah, not a child, but my little dog, who's a very calm Italian Bichon named Hannah Banana.
4: Unbelievable, and what a community effort, because we went all over the building, and when Anika came with Emma, I'm so happy. I'm kind of sitting on my lap right now, and she's saying, thank you, Maxime, and thank you, Elias.
0: Judith lost Hannah Banana, her lovely Italian Bichon, this morning about 9:20. By 10 o'clock, we had the All Points Bulletin out on CJAD, and by the end of the show, she had been found. That's the story of Judith and Hannah Banana. Thank you for listening to just a wonderful week here on the Elias Macko Show. And behind the scenes, Maxim Kadot and Andrew Malik putting it all together. Thanks so much, fellas. Andrew in for Jay Farrar this week. Just splendid, guys. We'll be back at it on Monday. Have a great weekend.
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8: Good afternoon. It's 12 o'clock. I'm Jason Mayoff with a CTV News update. A heat warning is in effect. It's 27 downtown, but it feels like 36. Weather details in minutes. Here's what's making news right now. The housing crunch in Quebec. The Prime Minister welcomes the President of the Philippines and The Onion's plans for Alex Jones's old InfoWars conspiracy site. For the latest from the CJAD 800 Traffic Center, here's Lauren Glazer.
9: We're slowing now on the westbound side of the 20. Volume starts on Grinny Orning out to Norman for northbound the Carry. It has delays. Sugarcup to the top. Southbound the Carry, volume there from the top to Côte Saint-Catherine on the westbound side of the Met. Off and on volume now between Lacordaire and the DeCarry interchange. Eastbound side of the T-Can delays too. Currently has back to Stinson on the eastbound Met again between Longelier and Anjou for southbound 25. Busy drive between Beaubien and the tunnel. Jump starts building soccer pitches across Canada so more kids have places to play. Learn more at jumpstart.canadiantire.ca. Traffic and transit every 15 minutes on CJAD 800. 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
8: In the news, the housing crunch is getting worse across Quebec. According to advocacy group Frappe-Rue, it says more than 2,000 renters are getting help finding a home across the province, up from 1,900 a year ago. But Frappe-Rue says many more people are struggling without support or they end up moving into places they can't afford. The group blames rising rents and says newly built housing costs too much to make a real difference. The president of the Philippines, Ferdinand Marcos Jr., has made the first visit to Canada by a Philippine head of government in more than a decade. Marcos and Prime Minister Mark Carney oversaw the signing of agreements aimed at boosting economic ties, including better protections for Filipino workers in Canada and increased labor mobility. Marcos says people-to-people ties remain at the heart of the relationship between the two countries.
10: The growing number of Filipinos who work and live in Canada, approaching a million now. And that is a very firm basis because of the way that Filipinos have been accepted and assimilated into the Canadian society. And for that, we are very grateful.
8: Carney invited Marcos to Canada as the two countries work toward a bilateral trade deal before a November summit in Manila, where Marcos will chair the Association of Southeast Asian Nations. The death toll in the Venezuela earthquakes now stands at nearly 2,600. The acting president says the sharp increase is due to rescuers finding more bodies in the rubble. Over 12,000 people were injured in last week's quakes, and more than 38,000 are reportedly still unaccounted for. And the satirical news site The Onion is planning to send $100,000 to families of the victims of the Sandy Hook Elementary School shooting.
11: The news site The Onion is all about satire, and it's hoping that comedy will help the families of those who lost their lives in the Sandy Hook Elementary School shooting.

0: The Onion has been trying to buy InfoWars, Alex Jones's conspiracy platform that was forced into bankruptcy after he claimed the 2012 Sandy Hook shooting was a hoax and was ordered to pay more than $1 billion to the victims' families, money the families have yet to receive. Now The Onion has launched a webpage that's a parody of Jones's conspiracy platform, and it plans to give some of the revenue to families of the 20 first graders and 6 adults who lost their lives at the school in Newtown, Connecticut. Donna Water.
1: 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A heat warning is in effect. Sunny early this afternoon, then a mix of sun and cloud with a chance of showers or a thunderstorm late this afternoon. The high today, 32. The humidex, 39. Partly cloudy with a chance of showers or a thunderstorm this evening. The low, 21. And mainly sunny tomorrow. The high, 28. It's 27 downtown, but it feels like 36. For all the news during the day, stream us on your smart speaker. Just say play CJAD 800. 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
4: Well, it is Tim Power sitting in for Graham Richardson. Yesterday, I got to impersonate Vashi Capellas. Today, I get to impersonate Graham Richardson, and I'm obviously a pale imitation of them both. On this Friday, July the 3rd, we've got a ton of things to talk about. But first, I want to tell you, I am coming to you from St. John's, Newfoundland and Labrador, my hometown, where I'm not under the heat dome, and it is beautiful and clear outside. No sun, a little bit of rain, a typical St. John's July day, but no sauna-like weather, and I'm very relieved for that. Well, we're going to get steamy by digging into a bunch of announcements that happened yesterday, starting with the pipeline announcement that was made last night in Alberta. That proposal is for the pipeline to run between Burgerheim, northeast of Edmonton, to Roberts Bank Terminal in Delta, British Columbia, using a similar corridor to the existing Trans Mountain Pipeline. The Alberta government is partnering with the federally owned Trans Mountain Corporation and Calgary-based Pembina Pipeline Corporation to build and run the project. The federal government and the Alberta government would be the majority owners, with Pembina would have a 10% stake through construction and an opportunity for up to an additional 10% once the project is up and running. Estimated construction cost, hold on to your hats here, folks, $35.2 billion. The federal government will refer the proposal to its major projects office with a decision on whether it is a project of national interest expected by October 1st. The Alberta government hopes to see the pipeline built by early 2030s and says it would move 1 million barrels of oil per day to Asian markets. Premier Danielle Smith and Prime Minister Mark Carney made the announcement last night in Calgary. Smith was pressed by reporters on how much Canadian taxpayers will be on the hook for construction costs. She wouldn't give an answer and said those details will have to be worked out.
5: What portion will come out of Albertan or Canadian taxpayers' pocket?
6: I mean, that remains to be negotiated, and that'll be one of the things that we take away. We wanted to get the high-level agreement of the partnership, and of course, it'll be the federal government, the provincial government, Indigenous stake, as well as Pembina, so it'll be negotiated over time.
4: Smith defended the decision to partner with the publicly owned Trans Mountain for the construction of the project, saying it was necessary to de-risk the proposal.
6: One of the things that we knew we had to do in starting off on down this pathway was to de-risk the project. There are many, many pipeline projects that got underway, and for one reason or another, got stalled out and abandoned the regulatory process after spending either hundreds of millions or even billions of dollars. That was the environment we found ourselves in. So I would say that having both the federal government and the provincial government at the table as partners with Pembina, they give us the certainty that it is a financially viable project from a private sector perspective, and we give them the certainty that because we're partnering with them, that it's going to get built in a timely way.
4: Prime Minister Carney also defended public financing for the project. He pointed to the existing Trans Mountain pipeline as an example of a successful model and said a new pipeline will spur hundreds of billions of dollars in additional investment in other energy projects in Alberta down the road.
7: TMX de-risked, up and running, now is very profitable, and it's returning real cash to Canadians is supporting social programs, supporting other things. There's a series of investments which we're not counting, which the broader MOU will unlock on interties, on gas turbines, potentially nuclear investment, data center investment, a series of other things. We are talking hundreds and hundreds and hundreds of billions of dollars of investment. The vast, vast majority of that is going to come directly from the private sector. The measures we're taking are catalytic in order to help unlock all of that.
4: To dive into this further and see what the reaction has been, pleased to be joined by our friend Mike LeCouture, CTV National News senior political correspondent. Mike, as I said to the listeners, I'm here in St. John's today, and I saw some fascinating social media, not meant to be an oxymoron. Sometimes there can be fascinating social media about, all right, that's great for Alberta, but when is Canada going to come in and help us out with the Churchill Falls project and make sure Quebec gets the royalties we would like? What are we hearing before we get into the specifics of this? What have you seen and heard so far from other provinces as they react to the deal with Alberta and the arrangement with British Columbia?
8: Yeah, I think a lot of other provinces sort of look at this and say, okay, and to your point, you know, what about us? And you know, I don't think that the government, the federal government, is going to try and spin this in any way of saying, well, we're done with this, because Prime Minister Carney has said, you know, we want to talk to people who want to do things, and we want people who want to say yes and aren't putting up roadblocks to building. Very clearly, you know, the Prime Minister has set up this major projects office, you know, for, and I say for better or for worse, because some people will say, well, what is it actually doing? Is it actually moving things ahead? Mm-hmm. And how is it expediting anything? There's still a lot of question around that. But there are people, you know, the Prime Minister is trying to lay out, saying, we're ready to do business. If you have a project, we'll help you get it over the line. We'll make it, you know, deem it something of national interest, although I don't believe anything has been deemed that just yet. And so I think that's the message that the Prime Minister is trying to send. Whether or not, you know, provinces are hearing that loud and clear, I know that there had been, you know, a couple of provinces in that early sort of stage of what he's saying, what about us? Why aren't we on the list? But, you know, right now, every province pretty much is represented as, you know, having a project that is being considered to go on the major projects list. And through the major projects office. And I think the Prime Minister is essentially trying to say his government is open for business and willing to work with any other provincial or territorial government that will want to do the same. And, you know, that is a huge message that was sent yesterday. You know, basically saying we are willing as a federal government to take on more responsibility to, quote unquote, de-risk. But that's the question also that I'm hearing from people, you know, former industry execs in the oil and gas industry are saying, okay, but, you know, no proponent, no private oil sands company was standing beside him and Daniel Smith yesterday. So what does that say to you? And will they come to the table now? Because up until this point, they haven't. And one of the other issues is the Pathways project, which is the decarbonization project, which the Prime Minister says is still moving forward. I mean, that is still something that a lot of these oil companies have to buy into as well. And there are other countries around the world that don't have these caveats, that don't have the you can build, but you have to do this with decarbonizing. You know, so that is something that I think we still have to see play out here, and whether or not we are really creating these fertile grounds for more investment, especially in oil and gas.
4: Yeah, let's talk about those fertile grounds, because you mentioned it in your answer there. I noted that the Conservative leader, Pierre Poilievre, who was also in Alberta yesterday, is now an Alberta MP, said, well done, Premier Smith, federal government, get out of the way. You mentioned the point that there aren't really, well, certainly Pembina is here, but in a construction capacity. There aren't operators there who are willing to jump on board and say, let's go. So what other options does the Prime Minister have in this case and in other cases? Is the Government of Canada going to get back into the resource business in a big way if this is the pattern, the model?
8: Yeah, you know, and the Prime Minister hasn't really indicated that, and you know, that blunt question wasn't put to him yesterday, but it's a good one because, you know, how far does Canada go in this? And yeah, the Prime Minister, as you played in the clip, talked about TMX and how it's bringing in money for Canada, but, you know, you still have to. TMX, first of all, is not up to full capacity as it is right now, nor the twinning, and now this other oil pipeline that you go, okay, we know the G7 had said just recently that, yeah, they want to see Canada increase their resource and energy exports, but to what point? And again, where are those other oil and gas companies to say, all right, we'll swoop in and put our oil through this?
4: Well, we've seen the movie before. We'll see how it plays out. Mike, thanks for the time. Have a good weekend.
8: You too, Tim.
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9: We're slowing on the westbound side of the Met now between Lac-Ordaire and the DeCary Interchange. Also delays on the eastbound side of the TCAN, starting Coderly S, running out to Stinson on the eastbound side of the Met. Southbound 25 is busy between Yprevost and the tunnel. We have delays also for northbound the Carry from Queen Mary up to the top. Southbound the Carry delays there from the top to Van Horn on the westbound side of the 20. It's pretty slow now before Ungrenio, running out to Norman. 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
4: Tim Power sitting in for Graham today. Of course, tomorrow, big day in the U.S., July 4th. And our Canadian soccer team is in the U.S. They're in Houston. They'll be playing Morocco at 1 p.m. Eastern. Can they continue their magical journey through the World Cup? Earlier today, we had a chance to catch up with our own Claire Hanna. She, of course, is the TSN correspondent. She's in Houston covering the World Cup. Here's our conversation. Joined now by Claire Hanna in Houston. Claire, is there a buzz in Houston like there was in Toronto last night when Portugal and Croatia played?
27: Ooh, well, I'll be honest. The fans here, we haven't been near the stadium where they're going to be playing. So I haven't noticed as much energy as some of the other cities I've been in, especially Vancouver and Toronto, which were insane. But I did watch the game last night at our hotel pool where they've got these massive screens. And we were watching Croatia-Portugal, and everybody was really intense and cheering, and, you know, especially when Cristiano Ronaldo scored on that penalty kick. So the football vibes are high across North America, just higher in some other places.
4: Yeah, indeed they are. And I have to imagine there will be a boisterous environment in Houston tomorrow when that game kicks off. Now, as you have been doing during the World Cup, you've been covering Canada's opposition. So let's start there. I mean, Morocco, Canada, you and I talked about this. They played in the last World Cup. Canada lost 2-1. This looks to be an even better Moroccan team. And when you have Hakimi in the lineup, you've got some potency. How is Morocco looking as they head into the match against Canada?
27: Yeah, Morocco is looking very strong. They started this World Cup event out with a draw against Brazil, another, you know, heavyweight in the soccer world. And then they had that draw against Brazil, but then they had a crazy round of 32 matchup against the Netherlands. And if anybody watched that, the Netherlands were leading 1-0 going into stoppage time. And then Issa Diop from Morocco scored in the 90th minute to tie it up. Then it goes to extra time. That's not settled. And then it has to go to penalties. And that's when Morocco finally seals the deal. But it was a marathon match in 28-degree heat in Monterrey. And their home base, Morocco's, has been in New Jersey throughout this World Cup. But they've had to travel for every single match in the group stage and including that round of 32 match. Now they're in Houston. So I've been trying to sense if they're tired or exhausted this week. I've lost track of days, but the day after that match was a day off. And then even the first day when they got back onto the pitch, some of the starters, you mentioned Ashraf Hakimi, he actually wasn't participating in the part of practice that we could see. He was on a stationary bike with some of the other starting 11. So I wondered, okay, are they getting just extra time off to recuperate and recover given some of the travel that they've had to do? So that'll be interesting to see how that plays out, just because they've played a lot of soccer recently.
4: Yeah, they have played a lot of soccer. Who knows whether that is to our advantage or not. Well, one more question about Morocco. Any sense that they're going to change their style of play? Because there's a lot of speculation, and we'll get to Canada in a minute, that we might change the way we defend. For example, go with five defenders to try and stop the very fast-moving Moroccan attack. Or are they going to continue to stay with what has worked for them?
27: Three of their four matches, they've had the same starting 11. Okay, it was just against Haiti when they won 4-2 that they changed things up ever so slightly. I don't imagine they're going to change much, because what's been working for them, they're on this 33-game unbeaten streak. And I think that their passing is elite. If you watch it, it's on a string, the ball, from player to player. They're creative. And they're patient as well. They're very disciplined. In their four matches, they've had no red cards, and they've had three yellow cards. So I don't see them changing much about their style. They had actually a head coach, Mohamed Wahbi, who took over the program in March. And so I think he was coaching the youth teams in Morocco before taking on the senior head coaching role. But I think more his job has just been giving confidence and belief to this team that they can build on that result from the 2022 World Cup, where they made the semifinals, where they beat Canada in the group stage 2-1. And I think that this is a powerhouse team that's going to be really tough for Canada to play.
4: So I know you haven't had a chance to talk to the Canadian players yet. That will happen later today. But your colleagues at TSN have been writing, and others have been speculating, that Jesse March may go to a five-person defense. Now, he said he regretted not doing that against Switzerland. There's also a debate about what's going to happen with the strikers. Does he start Kyle Larin and with Jonathan David, or does he start Promise David? Does Alawashe come back in? What is your sense of what we might get from Canada to start the game in terms of a lineup and a configuration?
27: Yeah, I think there was a lot of disappointment that we didn't see Kyle Larin in that round of 32 match against South Africa. I wondered if Jesse Marsh might have been holding him back in case they needed to make some substitutions if that match went to extra time, just to have some ammunition. Kyle Larin, remember, he didn't start that first match against Bosnia and Herzegovina, but then he came in and scored a goal. Then he did start against Qatar. So that's something I'm going to be keeping my eye on. And then, of course, there's the question about Alphonso Davies and how much he's going to play. When he came in against South Africa, very deep in the game, I think it was around the 70th minute mark, maybe even later, he had 25 touches in the first 10 minutes of him entering the game, and he definitely has an impact. So I'm more curious about how much Alphonso Davies might be playing. Is he rested? Is he recovered? Is his injury healing up even more? Could he start? Or again, will they maybe try to use him as a tactic later in the game? But with Morocco, this isn't the style of game where you're hoping for an injection later on. Like, you need to get going from the start. And they've had some goals in this World Cup that have come very, very early, in the first 10 minutes. So Morocco likes to pounce early. There's a player that Ismail Sabari, who he scored in every match for Morocco. He's 25 years old. Earlier this week, we actually saw him at practice where he announced to his teammates that he'd signed a five-year contract with Bayern Munich. And they made this tunnel, and he ran under the tunnel, and they kind of were like slapping his butt. It was really cute. But he's kind of emerged as a huge star for Morocco, and he scored the winning penalty kick against the Dutch. So these are just some things I'm going to be looking at. I know you asked me about Canada's lineup, but I'm just wondering how they counter some of this prowess from the Atlas Lions.
4: Well, and South Africa was described as a team that would give them a track meet. This is going to be a 100-meter sprint constantly based on the way Morocco played. Now, before I let you go, got about a minute here. I think any of us who love sport, as you and I do, and many of the listeners do, love sports superstition. So it was with great delight I read earlier today that Canada is going to wear their black jerseys because they haven't lost with the black jerseys on. They like the black jerseys because they had a hand in designing them. What do you know about that, Claire, and what kind of lift could that give them?
27: Okay, I love that. You're actually breaking that news to me. I heard one of the players, and I think it was Alistair Johnson, that said, "We love wearing the black because you wear black to a funeral. And it's like we're wearing black to the funeral of our opponents." And that really stuck with me because I thought, ooh, what a spin on that. But, I mean, they look good, I think, in all the colors. But I've actually I've not been to a match where Canada has lost yet either because I didn't cover that Switzerland match. And so and I can't remember what colors they wore against Bosnia and Herzegovina. I don't think that was black, was it?
4: They were red. They were red. They
27: yeah,
4: were
27: okay,
4: red.
27: Okay, thank you. Because I was like, was it white or was it red? Yeah, okay. Well, I love it. I'm into this, okay? And maybe I should wear some black. I got to find some black for my sideline outfit.
4: Well, there you go. I'm a rugby guy, so if you model the New Zealand All Blacks who always wear black, you're bound to do well. Claire, let's hope the superstition pays off. Thanks for joining us today. Enjoy the game. Enjoy Houston. Thank you.
27: Thanks for having me.
4: Oh, that game, not long now. 24 hours and 30 minutes until the kickoff tomorrow afternoon. All right, when we come back, more on the Alberta Pipeline here on the Graham Richardson Show.
0: Good afternoon. It's 12:30. I'm Jason Mayoff with a CTV News update. 2 days after a moving day and more Quebecers are looking for a place to live than were a year ago at this time. Housing advocacy group FAPRU says just over 2,000 renters need help finding a place to live compared with 1,900 last year. About 28,000 homes and businesses are waiting for the AC to come back on after yesterday's thunderstorms. Power is out mainly in the Laurentians and Lanaudière regions, but there are about 140 clients in Montreal and nearly 1,000 in Laval without electricity. And Quebec City police say a 51-year-old woman whose body was found in a forest last week was the victim of a homicide. Sushmita Baskaran's body was found June 22nd, and police arrested a 61-year-old man that same day. He is scheduled to appear in court today. For more news, including Ottawa's Blues Fest moving Angers de Poitiers to its main stage, go to ctvnewsmontreal.ca. And with the latest from the CJAD 800 Traffic Center, here's Lauren Glazer.
1: We have delays westbound side of the 20 Turkana to Norman. Also volume northbound the Carrie, starting at the NDG Tunnel, running back up to the top. Southbound the Carrie delays too from the top to Van Horn. Southbound 15 is slowing between Atwater and the Champlain. Eastbound side of the TCAN volume there, currently asked back to Stinson on the eastbound Met, again between Saint-Laurent-Papineau and also between Lac-Courtier and Anjou. Westbound side of the Met, the volume starting at Lac-Courtier back to the DeCarrie interchange. 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
0: Your Dormeva Weather Center forecast. We have that heat warning in effect. Sunny early this afternoon, then a mix of sun and cloud with a chance of showers or a thunderstorm late this afternoon. The high 32, the humidex today 39. Partly cloudy with a chance of showers or a thunderstorm this evening. The low 21 and mainly sunny tomorrow. The high 28. It's 28 downtown, but it feels like 36. Your next CTV News update is at 1 o'clock.
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29: There is no doubt whatsoever that this pipeline is a project of national interest, one that will help connect Alberta oil to global markets and strengthen our country's economic future for decades. The West Coast oil pipeline will transport more than 1 million barrels of oil per day to Canada's West Coast and strengthen access to growing Asian markets, helping to meet Alberta's goal to double oil production to 8 million barrels per day over the next 10 to 15 years.
4: I am Tim Powers. That was Premier Danielle Smith from yesterday when she and the Prime Minister were announcing the new West Coast oil pipeline project and the submission that she and Alberta are going to make to the Major Projects Office. To talk to us about this and dive a little deeper, delighted to be joined by Heather Exner-Perot, the Senior Fellow and Director of Energy, Natural Resources and Environment at the McDonnell Laurier Institute. Heather, so much was floating around about this announcement before it came to pass, that there would be no private sector proponent. There's a small portion of this that is being taken up by Pembina, that this would be the original route proposed. It's not that now. It is this western route, apparently very nearly adjacent to, if not absolutely adjacent to, the Trans Mountain route. Your take on what you heard yesterday in terms of the announcement and the feasibility of it?
27: Yeah, well, you know, maybe in a perfect world, if you're starting from scratch and there were no politics and no history, you know, you'd still prefer the northern route. But in the real world, you know, I'm impressed, frankly, that we were able to find a compromise, you know, a path on a pipeline that the BC NDP, the Alberta UCP, and, you know, the federal Liberals all agree on is a coup, frankly. And so, you know, why Alberta always wanted that northern route is because you get to deeper ports there, and you can accommodate what we call very large crude carriers. They can carry a lot more crude for cheaper across the Pacific. It was revealed yesterday that the feds intend to invest significantly into what we call the Roberts Bank Terminal outside the Port of Vancouver in Delta, and that would accommodate those larger ships. And, you know, what else could Alberta be looking for?
4: How is this? I think you're in Calgary. Are you in Calgary, Heather?
27: Yes,
4: you usually are. Yes. So what is the reaction there today? What are people saying about this and this announcement?
27: Well, very positive overall, you know, kind of from the chambers and businesses. And you know, the other thing was revealed yesterday. You know, it's been in the news with the Industrial Carbon Price Pathways Alliance. The upstream producers, the people that, you know, fill the pipeline and pay the bills, frankly, you know, pay the bills for the pipeline, saying, you know, the economics don't work for us to fill another million barrel pipelines with what we have in place today. And then Danielle Smith did announce that they had, you know, come to a tripartite agreement between the federal government, Alberta, and the oil sands producers, that there will be sufficient regulatory reform and incentives, to invest, that will, you know, satisfy them and get them to build what she called a new super cycle in the oil sands. Of course, we had that first one in the early 2000s. And so, you know, if you know, they're happy, you know, BC NDP are happy, you know, it's, you know, obviously, you know, obviously in Calgary we're happy. Stampede starting today, I think the mood would be pretty good.
4: And you're not even suffering from the delusions of the heat dome. What we see right now, it's all real, apparently. Daniel Smith, huge advocate of free enterprise. We're stepping back into an almost Don Getty-like era of government investment in energy infrastructure. Brian Mulroney also did it. Other governments have done it. How is that going to play out? Are people going to be fussed that there's so much public money going into this project and other energy projects in the country?
27: I mean, people are a little bit fussed for sure, and it's certainly not ideal. But I do want to put it into perspective. The original Trans Mountain was, you know, created by a special act of Parliament. The TMX was, again, financed by government. The Trans-Canada Pipeline was, again, financed by government, nation-building project, you know, decades ago. And there are private projects. You know, ideally, you just would have had Northern Gateway. It wouldn't be built. We'd be making money off of Northern Gateway. You know, we could have avoided all of this 10 years ago. That didn't happen. Now we're dealing with what we know are about $35 billion pipelines. And that exceeds, I think, you know, the balance sheet of even the biggest pipeline companies. And so it is something that governments need to de-risk. Why I think it's still worth it, and then remember that private proponents are advancing pipelines to the south. The South Bow Bridger Pipeline, Enbridge Mainline Expansion, there is a business case for pipelines and for oil and gas. But this one to the West Coast with that size of price tag needs some government de-risking. Why I think it is worth it, you know, for a pipeline company, hard to pay off that $35 billion over what they would normally try to pay it off at is about 12 years. It'll probably take 20 years. But for the government to do that isn't a huge deal. They have a very good cost of borrowing, obviously AAA credit rating. But where they make the money is not on the pipeline, which I think is roughly revenue neutral, you know, for the first 20 years, but on the taxes and on the royalties that come from filling it. And so, you know, well, it might not be worth it for a private pipeline company. It is worth it for the governments that are going to reap the rewards and the taxes and royalties. And that's why I still think it makes sense. And TMX basically proves that point. You know, the tolls that it charges are paying for the capital costs, the interest, and it's already starting to pay a dividend.
4: I think the Prime Minister said something to this effect yesterday, that we are living in this moment where there are multiple crises, including around the supply and provision of energy, and we need to seize these moments. So building off what we just talked about and looking across the country, I'm coming to you today from St. John's, and as you know, we have an oil project off the coast of Newfoundland, Hibernia, that has long had federal investment in it. What should we expect to see in terms of public spend with other resource projects across the country? Is this going to be a new norm that extends beyond British Columbia and Alberta? And what level of tolerance will the taxpayer have for that?
27: Well, I mean, this is a great question, and it's not my preference. You know, I'm a, you know, kind of small-C conservative free market person. By the way, I went to Memorial for my master, so spent 2 years in St.
4: Oh, there you go. Okay, I'm on the border region, so there you go, Heather.
27: There you go. But we are certainly in an era where there is more industrial policy and there is more statecraft, where resources and energy have been securitized, and you can't just let the free market decide anymore. That, you know, the security aspects of it tend to predominate. Now, I expect we're going into a commodities upswing. Commodity cycles often, yeah, you know, work over about a generation. We've obviously had kind of the bust since 2014. You certainly see signs that we're going into the upswing. And you want Canada to take advantage of that and you know, expand our global market share. And we have such an opportunity to do that because no one wants to buy that much from Russia. No one wants to buy that much from the Middle East. No one wants to get mining goods from China. This is a really great opportunity for Canada in this commodity cycle. And so, you know, I don't mind the nudge from the federal government. Okay. Obviously, your first choice is create a regulatory and tax environment that doesn't require public, you know, subsidies and taxpayer dollars. But certainly, you know, there is some infrastructure that you have to say there is a reason for the government to invest in infrastructure, enabling infrastructure that's going to allow us to really capitalize on what's happening in the broader commodity cycle.
4: Last one for you. We got about a minute. Is this going to be a reality? Are we going to see, I think they were talking about 7 years, now that might have been a bit foolish, but that this West Coast oil pipeline is going to be built in potentially 2034 and the oil will pump? Do you believe that will happen?
27: I mean, 2034 seems pretty reasonable. Like, God help us if 8 years is not enough time for a fast-tracked pipeline. But if you appreciate the sequencing, like, we are not under the gun because Enbridge has announced its 400,000-barrel expansion, because Trans Mountain has already announced another $300,000 expansion, because we have that South Bow Bridger pipeline following, you know, essentially half of the Keystone route. So there is already about 1.3 million barrels of new pipeline that is being planned, led by the private sector, have had open seasons, and it will take a few years to fill that pipe. And so, you know, okay, so you do have a few years. It isn't, you know, it is not so urgent that you have to rush this through, do it more expensively. You know, you pay more for labor when you have to rush things through and for materials. And so I think we have the time to do it right. Hopefully, you know, that means a 2033, that we can do it right in that amount of time. And I think without legal delays, without, you know, going through the courts, without kind of the more Orwellian, you know, stoppage, work stoppages, because there's a hummingbird nest here or there. Or
4: got to stop you there, Heather, as the music plays. Thank you. Thank you,
27: right,
4: Heather. Bye.
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1: We're seeing slowdowns now northbound the Cowrie, volume there from Kutzinglick Road to the top. Also delays southbound the Cowrie starting at the top, rolls out to Van Horn. Southbound 15 is pretty slow between Outwater and the Champlain. Also delays westbound 20 from Turcotte to Norman. Eastbound 20 delays also between 32nd and 1st Avenue. Southbound 25, you have delays there between Evrevo and the tunnel on the westbound side of the Manoff, and on volume now between VO and the Cowrie. It's the Super Sale at Super C. This week's strawberries are only $2.44 for 750 milliliters until July 8th, only at Super C. Let us know what you see on the roads. 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
4: Tim Power sitting in for Graham Richardson. Maybe we'll get our next guest to change the score of this program because he is, in fact, a jazz musician. A jazz musician with an incredible story about how his stolen trumpet was returned and all that went into it. It's gotten lots of attention in Montreal where he had his trumpet stolen. I'm going to bring on Remy Cormier now. Remy, $10,000 trumpet. You're a musician. You were at the Montreal Jazz Festival. Tell us what happened and how you got it back.
26: Yeah, actually, I'm not too sure what happened because I didn't realize I was somebody broke into my car before I got back. I actually live in Rodden, about an hour, 1 hour away from Montreal. So I drove back to my place and everything, and I reached out for my bag to get a gum, and I'm like, "Hey, where's my bag?" And then it's then that I realized that somebody broke into my car. You know, the trumpet wasn't in the trunk anymore.
4: Okay.
26: Yeah. So I first did my little post on Instagram just because I know the music community is very, like, small in Montreal. Everybody knows each other, so if somebody sees something, they're going to reach out for me. And then I called the police, but the police was like, "Oh, we don't really deal with that. We're not going to start searching everybody."
4: They don't have a missing trumpets division, Remy, yeah. That goes searches for me.
26: Or even a missing item division, apparently, because they said, "No, you know how many calls we get for that with Find My Phone and all that, and people have their laptop stolen and iPhone, and we don't do anything about that either." And I'm like, "Okay, great, great news." So I called again the police the next morning, and they they told me the another person told me the same thing. They have they said, oh, you have to file a complaint at a station, and then we in the 1 week we're gonna tell you where the horn is. Oh, blah, blah, blah. And I'm like, in a week the horn is gonna be melted or on another continent, you know. So yeah, so that morning I woke up, used find my phone, and called one of my good friend Modibo, who's actually he works for the Montreal Jazz Festival, and yeah, we kind of went for it ourselves.
6: So you used one of these iPad trackers, which people use.
26: Yep.
6: So
26: yeah.
6: You turned on your phone. Where did you discover it was?
26: Well, it kind of went everywhere, like around the festival place for like 6 hours straight. It kept moving. And at some point, it stopped moving in the McGill Ghetto around 7 a.m. So I'm like, okay, now okay. We have a chance. Like, let's go over there and let's see what it is. And it turned up it was a like a abandoned like crack house. I don't know how.
6: Oh my goodness.
26: Say that, but yeah. So, but my friend showed up there first, and he was gonna wait until I show up. But then two weird people came out of there. So he confronted them and. He pretended that it was this stuff that was stolen. He was like, hey, give me my iPad, give me my stuff. And I guess they argued for a while. And my friend was insistent enough. So they brought him the iPad, but then they disappeared and never brought the... They told him they were going to go get the trumpet, but they never came back. So,
6: oh, my goodness. Listen, yeah. This is a Law and Order criminal intent episode you got going here. Yeah. So then what happened? How did you get the trumpet back?
26: Well, when I arrived, I was already happy that he had the iPad, but he's like, yeah, the guy disappeared. So I'm like, well, hold on, stay here. I'm going to go walk around, like, because I know a lot of homeless people in Kempent nearby. So I'm like, stay around the house. I'm going to go search for them. And then I go on, it's Rue Sainte-Famille, and I turn the corner, and I see, like, this, like, recluded area, like in a little alley, and there's a tent at the end, and I see like maybe five or six homeless people there. So I walk there, you know, just to go ask questions, and I walk with I have my iPad in my hands, and I see this guy looking back at me and checking the iPad, and he starts walking super fast in the opposite direction. So I start running. I'm like, hey, you stay right here, buddy. Like, you gave yourself away right away. So then I called my friend. He came, and in fact, it was that guy that came out of the building just before. So, yeah, they didn't want to give it to us. They said they didn't have it. They said they never had it and all that. And we argued strongly for about an hour up until we were very insistent, and the trumpet was in that tent the whole time. So they just took it out and gave it to us. And pretty crazy story.
6: They should, the government of Quebec should hire you both as negotiators based on your persistence and diligence in dealing with a force that was not willing to give it up. I know for musicians, so I come from Newfoundland and Labrador. I'm here today. Okay. We have a huge musical community. I know they're also, to your point, very loyal to each other. And I also know from talking to some of these musicians how important their instruments are to them. What was the immediate feeling when you discovered it was gone and thought maybe you'd never get it back again?
26: Oh, it's tough because, you know, it's not even just about the money. Sometimes it's you like develop a relationship. For me, that was the first sponsorship horn that I got from this company called Lotus, which is it's like a huge worldwide trumpet company. And I finally got my sponsorship from a huge company and got a huge deal and all that. So for me, I was very like proud of having it, you know. And it's like it's a huge company, but they do the whole world, so getting a horn can take up to 1 or 2 years to receive it. So I was thinking, oh man, how long am I gonna wait again to get my horn? How much is it gonna cost me, like, and all that. And you know, working in the music business is the most unless you're Rihanna or Beyonce, it's not almost always the most lucrative business, you know. Yeah, it kind of takes a while to put $10,000 aside. So I was stressed, but at the same time I was like, there's no way they're going to be able to sell this to anybody. So I had a good feeling the next morning that I would find it again.
6: Well, that's awesome. So we got about a minute here, Remy. What now? Are you going to turn this ordeal into some jazz rhythm that you can play on that $10,000 horn that you almost lost? What's the next step with the trumpet?
26: Hey, there's a lot of there's a lot of stories in my songs. Most of my songs that I write, they're always about something. So it's most likely I'm going to write something about this. Going back to regular life right now, I'm driving to a gig. Summer season is always a high season. I got a bunch of gigs lined up for my project, a little bit everywhere. So, hopefully I can travel safely and maybe I'll hug my horn a little more, you know, carry it with me all the time and not leave it in my car no matter where I am.
6: I hear you. Yeah, bring it to the Jazz Fest next time. Keep it under your own protection. Remy, I'm glad you got your horn back. I love the story. I love how the community came together. We look forward. You can debut whatever it is you produce on this program. I'll make it happen. Thank you for joining us today.
26: Thank you so much. Thank you very much.
6: All right, that is Remy Cormier, and you heard that amazing story of how the trumpet got lost, and through persistence, community support, a little tough negotiation, and...

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4: Good afternoon. It's 1 o'clock. I'm Jason Mayoff with a CTV News Update. A heat warning is in effect. It's 28 downtown, but it feels like 36. Weather details in minutes. Here's what's making news right now. More tenants needing help to find a place to live in Quebec. It's more affordable to buy a condo in Toronto than in Montreal. And Canadian country star Tommy Hunter has died. For the latest from the CJAD 800 Traffic Center, here's Lauren Glazer.
5: We're seeing slowdowns now westbound side of the Met. The volume starts at VO out to the DeCary Interchange. Also delays on the eastbound side of the TCAN between Côte-de-l'Est and Papineau on the eastbound Met. More volume eastbound Met, Longchelier through to Anjou for southbound 25. It's pretty slow between Yprévost and the tunnel. Northbound the Carry delays Sherbrooke to the top, delays southbound the Carry from the top to Van Horn. Southbound 15, you are slowing from Atwater out to the Champlain. On the westbound side of the 20, it's a bit slower, Turcotte out to Norman. 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
4: In the news, groups that help people with housing issues say they're seeing more demand across Quebec. Advocacy group Frappru says more than 2,000 renters are getting help finding a home after moving day this year, about 140 more households than last year.
6: In those 2,000 tenants, there is 476 that are temporary housed, even in hotels or by loved ones. So for us, this is really showing how deep the crisis is becoming, because it's obviously numbers that are higher than last year. So in comparison to last year, we were having more around 1,900 household tenants that were actively supported.
4: The group says those numbers likely show only part of the problem, because many people get no help or settle for housing that doesn't meet their needs. Our report finds it's now less affordable to buy a condo in Montreal than in Toronto. RBC says it's the first time that's happened in more than a decade and a half. It's not that they're more expensive here. It's because buying a condo takes up a larger percentage of your income. Taylor Swift and Travis Kelce are getting married today. The couple had their rehearsal dinner yesterday at Madison Square Garden with reported guests that include Selena Gomez and Bradley Cooper. A slated 1,000 guests are expected to attend the event this evening. And Canadian country star Tommy Hunter has died at the age of 89.
7: I'm sitting in this dirty little...
8: The London, Ontario native was a fixture in Canadian living rooms for decades with his long-running CBC TV show, The Tommy Hunter Show, which ran from 1965 to 1992. A well-known musician in his own right, Hunter introduced Canadian audiences to some of the biggest country acts of all time, with his show featuring Garth Brooks, Reba McEntire, Alan Jackson, Anne Murray, and even a young Shania Twain. Some of Hunter's accolades include 3 Juno Awards, a Gemini Award, as well as being inducted into the Canadian Country Music Hall of Fame, and a member of the Order of Ontario and the Order of Canada. Hunter's business manager says the late country star died of natural causes. David Augustine, The Canadian Press.
4: 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A heat warning is in effect. Sunny early this afternoon, then a mix of sun and cloud with a chance of showers or a thunderstorm late this afternoon. The high today, 32. The humidex, 39. Partly cloudy with a chance of showers or a thunderstorm this evening. The low, 21. And mainly sunny tomorrow. The high, 28 degrees. It's 28 downtown, but it feels like 36. For all the news during the day, stream us on your smart speaker. Just say play CJAD 800.

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7: Tim Power sitting in for Graham today, and all month, actually. Graham's away in July, and lucky man, I'll be here on Fridays for you for the next month. Coming up next week, though, is the annual NATO summit. It is happening in Ankara, Turkey. It runs July 7th to 8th. Prime Minister Mark Carney will be there as Canada massively ramps up its defense spending. This year's summit comes as Canada has met its 2% GDP defense spending target, the government says, ahead of schedule. With the summit in front of us, Carney has been campaigning for allies to support the establishment of a multinational defense bank to finance defense sector growth. It's a critical time for the alliance as European nations work to rearm and revamp defense capabilities after years of pressure from U.S. President Donald Trump. To talk about the meeting, delighted to be joined by retired General Tom Lawson, the former chief of the defense staff. General Lawson, great to have you. The last number of these NATO summits since Trump has been back, so I guess there's been one, but even leading into them have been Trump telling the rest of us, we're not doing enough, we suck, we need to spend more, he's stepping back. Are we going to get more of the same at this one, or will he actually acknowledge, in the case of Canada and others, that some work has been done?
4: Hi, Tim. No, I don't think, although that would be a lovely outcome, not many lovely outcomes occur with this Trump administration. But I do think that there has been a change from the last one in The Hague last year, where Secretary General Mark Rutte, that was his first one.
7: Yes.
4: And it was all about trying to tame the worst outcomes that that Trump might have come up with. And you'll remember they came up with this agreement that we'll someday get to 5% each in investment, which is a little ridiculous, and even the Americans don't do that. But the change I talk about is because I think the 31 leaders over the last year, leaders of countries in NATO, have taken so much abuse from President Trump that unthinkable things from the past have now become possible. I think the 31 other leaders are now thinking that NATO can have an effect, even if Trump pulls out. Now, I'm not saying that any of these leaders would actually prefer to go leaderless without the U.S., but I'm saying that they see that there's a way ahead that might be okay even if the U.S. pulls out. Canada, of course, is in a terrible place walking a tightrope as the only other non-European member of NATO and just starting our discussions in CUSMA. But I think that all the other leaders think that, they did a pretty good job, for instance, holding up the Ukraine on their own without U.S. support and showing that this alliance can have an effect even without U.S. leadership.
7: Well, and don't forget, General Lawson, we prevented the invasion of Greenland as well. Who could forget that? Or the supposed invasion, of being sarcastic, of course, the audience can't pick that up. But for the Trump gripes, you're right on the Ukraine. We've also seen more European cooperation. A lot of what looked like to me, and again, you are the expert, I am not, but positioning has existed almost pre-December 7th, 1941, when the other allies in Canada had to find ways to deal with Germany. Germany then and the Japanese. But need to ask you about this. So we did see with the war between the U.S., Israel, and Iran, I mean, Trump was complaining about other NATO nations or allies not allowing him to use bases. There is, as I said, the whole notion of the spheres of influence talk. That seems to have dampened down, but Trump does seem to still have some territorial ambitions. Where does that all fit in this meeting next week?
4: I think it fits as the largest thing. Trump's grievances regarding exactly what you just pointed out are going to take a lot of the oxygen out of the room. He's beyond angry with the lack of support that he perceived and received by key NATO members. But this is, of course, ridiculous. That's not how it works. There's a protocol in NATO that was there, when this whole thing started up 77 years ago with, the 9 to 15 original nations. And that protocol has never changed. And part of it is bringing members on board before you, set out on a strategy. And that just didn't happen. So, not bringing any NATO members on board before the attack on Iran and then expecting them to bail them out when things turn for the worse is just plain ridiculous. But it really doesn't matter how ridiculous it is. That is going to be one of the overriding topics. Another one is this really interesting thing that is being held in Turkey at a key time for President Erdogan. He really needs the legitimacy. Mm-hmm. He thinks that this is going to give him.
7: I have to ask you about this defense construction bank, because we hear a lot about it, but I don't think the broad public understands potentially the importance of it and the value of having that in Canada. Tell us why this bank matters, and if we are able to secure that in Canada, what that might mean for us in terms of credibility, legitimacy, and influence.
4: Yeah, it's great that you point that out. And most of us aren't experts in this. I certainly am not, but we have a prime minister who is. He understands the importance of banking to the world and funding things like defense growth. He's brought it home in the industrial strategy, Canada's industrial defense strategy, and by opening up funding here in Canada for startups. He's understood all of that and then taken on a leadership position as a result of his comments at the G7 that place him, in a position of confidence. Others believe in what he's done, not only as Prime Minister of Canada, but previously as the governor of a couple of banks of key NATO allies. And so they've given him this leadership of this remarkable defense bank, and he's the right guy for it. It gives Canada some clout. I think it's something that he will carry into other strategic discussions like that alongside the United States going forward on the free trade CUSMA deal.
7: Russia. We haven't talked about Russia. We talked about the Ukraine, so that is, of course, Russia, because they had attacked Ukraine. What's that conversation going to be about in Turkey, about the threats and the uncertainty that many of the NATO allies have about where the Americans, in particular the president, sit with Putin? Where does Russia feature in the conversation?
4: Well, front and center, if we can get by Trump's grievances and the posturing by President Erdogan, Zelensky is going to be participating in these discussions on what he needs and what NATO can give him to strengthen Ukraine's defenses against Russia, which have been pretty good. They've set up some pretty surprising offensive forays into Russia, all the way into Moscow, but especially against oil facilities in Russia. And it's having quite an effect, but Russia is pushing back hard, attacking Kiev in just an extension of strategic war crimes, really, to try and get Zelensky to stop bringing the war to Russia. So I think what Zelensky is going to be arguing for is more air defense. They're doing pretty well against drones and things coming across the border. But it's really tough to stop these either hypersonic or even subsonic, well, slightly supersonic interballistic missiles, and he needs help with that. Those missile defenses largely come from the states, and the Americans aren't providing those anymore. Anyway, to your point, that's what the discussion is going to be, along with this other thing, and that is, if Russia decides to test NATO by attacking the edges of Poland, for instance, you know, what's NATO going to do? And would Russia find NATO wanting? And if they do, what happens to the Baltics and other Eastern European countries like Romania? So that's going to be up there, too. I wish these discussions were front and center, but I think the whole Trump thing is going to take away from a lot of these very important...
7: Shocking, General. He always takes away from the discussion. Have to cut you off. Thank you, sir, for your time. Appreciate it.
4: Okay. Thanks, Tim.
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3: We're seeing delays now westbound side of the 20, volume before Ungerney, running back to Norman. Also slowdowns on the eastbound side of the 20 between 32nd and 1st. Southbound 13 has delays also now between the 344 and 440, again between Sampson and the Bisson Bridge for the westbound side of the Met. Off and on volume there, VO back to DeCary. Northbound Laurentian delays dash now to the 640. Volume as well between the outlets and an accident. That's at Auto Route 50 for northbound DeCary. It is slower from Sugarcut to the top. 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
7: Welcome back. Tim Power sitting in for Graham today. Well, as we know, tomorrow is July 4th in the United States, and it is always a big celebration. President, this is interesting, is expected to make a speech at the iconic Mount Rushmore tomorrow evening. Festivities are already underway in D.C. with the Great American State Fair, which has been happening at the historic National Mall with some organizational and attendance issues. The 250th anniversary of American independence comes at a pivotal moment for the country. Fun fact, the 250th anniversary is something called a semi-quincentennial. Say that fast three times. I know Eric Ham can. I can't. Delighted that Eric is joining us. Eric, of course, is a CTV News U.S. political analyst and former congressional staffer. Eric, a little reflection. We just went through Canada Day. We did our moments of self-reflection. We are not 250. You guys are. It's a significant anniversary. What do you think the president is going to share with the world when he speaks to us from Mount Rushmore tomorrow?
4: Well, he's speaking from Mount Rushmore today, and then he'll be here at the National Mall in D.C.
7: where he will speak
4: tomorrow, and that is expected to be a much longer than expected speech that will take place. And it's interesting because you're right, this is a momentous occasion. Every birthday, of course, is momentous, but the fact that this is 250, it certainly has a much greater resonance. But given the fact that the polarization in this country is so stark, because so many Americans are struggling with rising inflation, which includes the gas prices that we're seeing as a result of the war in Iran. And we just got the latest job numbers, which shows that the economy cooled in the month of June. While Americans are certainly happy about all of this, I think they are certainly more anxious about where the country stands, certainly about their place and their own standing in the country. And when we get new information that shows that the president himself made more than $1 billion since returning to office, has refused to sign legislation that would implement a law on creating more affordable housing for Americans, and he calls it a yawn, I think what we're seeing here is a country that is now beginning to buckle under the pressure of politics and opportunity. And an opportunity, of course, is what America has always meant to so many people. And right now, millions of Americans are feeling as though opportunity is slipping away or simply isn't afforded to them. And what they see is a president who is enriching himself, all the while making those around him far well off, while Americans continue to struggle with greater uncertainty, greater instability, and a system that simply is not only cutting off their ability to find economic stability and freedom, but also polarization politically, which is also cutting them off as well. And all of this is coming at a time when we're supposed to be in a celebratory mood. And so I think these are some of the reflections that we're seeing, mm-hmm. which is why in Washington, the crowds simply are not there, to say nothing, of course, of the fact that you've got a massive record heat wave that is taking place. But even before that, you had a country that I think was beginning to question and push back on what they were seeing take place.
7: In Trump's world, wasn't part of his campaign promise to make America great again, which I always interpreted to be making sure we all can fulfill the American dream. Other than the most ardent Trump supporters, is there any significant populace that believes he is making America great again?
4: I suspect that he does. He still has a robust base, and that base, for the most part, is still very happy about what they're seeing from this administration. Now, when you go to the heartland in places like Iowa, farmers are certainly becoming increasingly more anxious about what is happening. I think when you speak to many about their lack of health care as a result of the Obama or the Affordable Care Act being cut somewhat, I think there's growing a consternation there as well. But when the president talks about making America great again, many people would overwhelmingly say they don't see America as being great because their own standing, they would not say, is great. And I think that mm-hmm. is why you're seeing a president whose approval rating is continuing to dwindle and will likely be speaking to anemic audiences when he gives this address tomorrow celebrating the 250th anniversary.
7: It was interesting, Eric. Last week, my son and I, we were in Boston. We went down for a World Cup match in, of course, Boston. So central to American history, the repelling of the British and many aspects of that particular story. And what I did notice in Boston, which maybe flies against a myth we were dealing with in Canada, that, you know, America isn't welcoming, albeit Boston more democratic, of course, though they have had Republican leadership and the like. My point in all of this is I think it's important for us as Canadians to understand that there is the administration and then there are the American people. And what I encountered, and I think many other visitors who were there for the World Cup, certainly in the chatter, was a welcoming nation, a nation that still wants people to visit, a nation that still wants to celebrate what it has and welcome the world. How pronounced is that among American people?
4: No, I think that's a really good point. Because in many ways, it's almost as though that's the two Americas framing that we see play out. Yeah. Because before you get here, there is this narrative that America is an unwelcoming place because of what you might experience or what you might have to deal with getting into the United States. I'm pretty sure people have seen and heard the horror stories mm-hmm. and the actions of ICE agents, people killed, mm-hmm. people dragged out of their homes, the way people have just been inexplicably put on planes and removed from the nation. And that is horrific, and that can certainly scare people from coming here. But when you do get here, and I think once you are when you are in certain cities or in certain places, there is a welcoming, and I think the United States has always seen itself as not just a melting pot, but a place that is made for people from all over the world to be here, because you see so many different mm-hmm. tapestries in the country. And so that is what, again, one of the key parameters that the country is fighting with in itself. The fact that you have policies by an administration that often don't appear welcoming to people coming outside the United States. But then once you're inside the United States, you have a very different tone and tenor. And of course, a lot of that has to do with leadership at the state level, at the local level. And so it's very different
0: And again, those two are pitted against one another. And I think that's the fight that you're seeing. But it's also one of the things, because you have different competing visions of what America is and what America should represent. And one of the beauties of democracy is that fight is taking place. Unfortunately, it's become far more violent and more caustic and polarizing. But again, democracy is often, it's often been said that democracy is never pretty, and it's never going to be absolute. But that's also what makes it great. And what can make it great is that if you actually get to a place where you are attempting to live up to these great ideas, then it is a constantly evolving mechanism that we see playing out, and that's what's taking place here in the United States right now.
7: Yeah, people to people, it is so powerful. You have a wonderful 4th of July, Eric. Thank you for joining us. Appreciate it.
0: Always a pleasure. Thank you so much.
3: Good afternoon. It's 1:30. I'm Jason Mayoff with a CTV News update. The Sir Wilfrid Laurier School Board sent out an email yesterday containing personal information of parents at Rosemere High School. The email included a spreadsheet that had social insurance numbers, dates of birth, and other information of more than 1,000 parents. Even more Quebecers are looking for housing than at this time last year. A housing advocacy group says more than 2,000 tenants have asked for help to find housing after this week's moving day, up from about 1,900 last year. And Jobs Minister Patty Hajdu says boosting Canada's economy goes hand in hand with labor rights. A Senate report recently said the federal government needs to figure out how to avoid strikes in the rail and port sectors that could damage our reputation as a reliable trading partner. For more news, including Céline Dion unveiling her new song, go to ctvnewsmontreal.ca. And with the latest from the CJAD 800 Traffic Center, here's Lauren Glazer.
6: We're seeing a pretty busy drive now northbound the Carry from Sherbrooke up to the top. Also delay southbound the Carry from the top to Van Horn. Southbound 15, lots of volume as well between Atwater and the Champlain. On the westbound side of the 20, it's pretty tough between Ongrenio and Norman. Eastbound side of the 20, delays there, 32nd to 1st Avenue. On the westbound side of the Met, off and on slowdowns now between VO and the Carry Interchange. 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
3: Your Dormez-vous Weather Center forecast. A heat warning is in effect. Sunny early this afternoon. Then a mix of sun and cloud with a chance of showers or a thunderstorm late this afternoon. The high 32, the humidex 39. Partly cloudy with a chance of showers or a thunderstorm this evening. The low 21 and mainly sunny tomorrow. The high 28. It's 29 downtown, but it feels like 38. Your next CTV News update is at 2 o'clock.
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1: Tim Power sitting in for Graham. Back to the pipeline story from the BC perspective. Yesterday's announcement from Alberta on its plan for a new pipeline to the West Coast was only possible after a deal announced earlier in the day in Vancouver. The federal government and the government of British Columbia signed an agreement laying out conditions for BC support of a pipeline through its territory. The main one, leaving the North Coast tanker ban in place. BC Premier David Eby told reporters his government will not challenge any pipeline project in court as long as BC's interests are represented.
2: As I've said before, we recognize our constitutional position, and we do not have the authority to stop a new pipeline. We will not be going to court to fight a pipeline project. Instead, we will ensure we fulfill our constitutional obligations in good faith. Pipelines are federal jurisdiction. That's why this agreement matters. It ensures that the Northern tanker ban stays in place. And it ensures that if a pipeline goes ahead, that British Columbians are fairly compensated for the environmental risks we would take on any new pipeline project.
1: Delighted to be joined in a role reversal by Christy Clark, former Premier of BC. I used to do Christy's show years ago, and then she went on to great things, and, well, I'm still doing what I'm doing. Christy, great to have you. How are you today?
3: I think you're still doing great things, Tim. I appreciate the call.
1: from your perspective, maybe can you explain to the national audience why, for British Columbia and the current premier, the Northern Coast tanker ban is such an important aspect and why they want to keep it in place?
3: Well, I guess, can I start by just saying I think that the Northern Pipeline route was never going to happen. Right. I mean, it was an easy thing for the federal government to say, absolutely, we're not doing it, because the Northern Pipeline is hugely opposed by the First Nations in the region. So without getting some kind of consent from that those communities, it was never going to happen anyway. I actually think it was for Canada, not a bad idea. The Americans are moving all kinds of oil down exactly the same route every single week, and it poses, that threat is already there, but it's an impossibility to do it. So it's not like the feds were kind of giving something away in this agreement, because nobody was ever going to do it.
1: Okay. And so this leads us to the tanker ban. Why is that so sacrosanct?
3: Well, it's because BC's always been the kind of a lefty, environmental, crunchy kind of province. Yeah. And First Nations, it's difficult to get some of the First Nations on side. I mean, we started working on pipeline issues, mostly yep. with respect to natural gas, but the Northern Pipeline as well, back in 2011. And we, over time, opposition to it has continued to diminish. But that Northern Pipeline proposal has just become a symbolic thing. And when Justin Trudeau brought in the tanker ban, it's one of those things that doesn't make a whole lot of sense, didn't make much difference, but it's become kind of an article of faith for a lot of people.
1: Yeah, and the power of symbolism in politics, as we know, can in and of itself direct where things flow. Speaking of things flowing, Roberts Bank. Now, this is going to be important in all of us that this, because the oil will now go there. Oil is already going there. There doesn't seem to be the same degree of concern. Is that because it's outside the Inner Harbor in Vancouver and that it's an established terminal? Why is there such less controversy around that?
3: All of those things. I mean, you're right on about that. I mean, Burrard Inlet, when getting the Trans Mountain pipeline to Burrard Inlet was a massive task. My government permitted it. And it was extremely hard. Like, there were protest camps and all the politicians were going up and staying at them and living in tents for a little while. It was really, really hard to do. But once it's done, it's a lot easier to expand and change it. So, one of the things that's critical about this proposal is that they're not talking about going all the way into Burrard Inlet and adding capacity there. They're actually talking about mostly moving much of Vancouver Port a little bit south to a much easier to access area, and that'll be the exit for the pipeline. And the thing about it, I mean, I've been advocating for the southern route for quite a while because most of it has been kind of mapped. The TMX route that's already there, mm-hmm. those relationships have been built with First Nations, they've been built with local communities, and they know the terrain. So, and Vancouver Port has been working on moving a port down to Roberts Bank for a long time. So it's just one of those projects that's, you know, reasonably easy from a public opposition, public support perspective to do. And I mean, what a big win for Canada. I mean, mm-hmm. you know, I know Premier Eby isn't really happy about this overall, but it should make every Canadian very, very happy that we're going to be able to increase our capacity to export the resources we depend on for, you know, for jobs in the country.
1: One of the things that I have watched from my province and the other coast is what premiers have always tried to do with resource development is accrue the best royalty arrangements they possibly can, because that produces a steady cash flow. And when you're a government, as you know better than I, steady cash flow is what you need, and the longer it comes in and the more of it, the better it is. What do you think of what was discussed yesterday between the Prime Minister and Premier Eby around royalties? Because it looks like there's a few streams of royalties that BC may avail of.
3: There may be. I mean, I think it's early days to call that. Part of the thing is that the thing has to be economic to attract investment. Mm-hmm. And if there's going to be a whole bunch of royalties going to the province, that is, you know, it tops out at some point and makes the project uneconomic. So, I mean, I think it sort of remains to be seen how that's going to happen. My view of it has always been, and this is going to be true for this project, is the real money is in all the jobs that are created. Yeah. There are so many, you know, it's going to be probably billions of dollars in economic growth over time. You just think all the people building it, all the people that have to be in the plant sweeping mm-hmm. floors and making sure the electrical works, all of that. And then, I mean, it's just a huge, huge long-term job creator for the province of BC. And the NDP is desperate for money out here. I mean, we are the fastest deteriorating economic picture in the entire country, and their polling is terrible. David Eby's kind of, you know, wondering if he'll be reelected. If they can create a whole bunch of jobs and all the economic spin-off and all the tax money that just comes from people's paychecks, that's a huge win for him.
1: Just on the politics of it, because you and I like to talk politics, what does this mean for Mark Carney in BC right now? Because we do have that by-election that not been called yet, but Jonathan Wilkinson's seat in North Vancouver. The Liberals did better than they have done in a while with Mark Carney. What has Carney done for himself with this deal in BC?
3: Well, I think he's growing in popularity. I mean, I think people are kind of happy about, you know, overall happy about what he's doing. There's always, BC is always going to have that group of people who are just opposed to development. It's just, you know, everybody knows that's just part of our character here. But I think the idea that he is going to expand our resources, that he's going to take Trump on, you know, in terms of just strengthening our relationships outside of the U.S., people love it. And I think it's going to be a big win for him over time. I mean, the challenge that both he and David Eby have, and they have very little in common, but they do share this, is time. And trying to get these projects done and built and permitted and financed isn't something that happens in a year or 2 years. It takes a lot longer than that. And both of them are on an election timetable. And I think, you know, people really have a lot of confidence in Prime Minister Carney. I don't know if David Eby's electoral future is going to be quite as easily guaranteed, because I just don't think we're going to start seeing the economic spin-offs of this soon enough for him.
1: Well, if we only had enough time, Christy, to ask about a former premier with energy and enthusiasm and intelligence, but damn, the music started. Great to talk to you. Thanks for joining us today.
3: Thanks for having me, Tim. Always a pleasure.
1: Take care.
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4: We're seeing slowdowns now on the westbound side of the Met, starting St. Michel running out to the DeCary interchange. Also delays on the eastbound side of the TCAM between Cavendish and DeCary. Eastbound side of the Met, volume there, Lacordaire out to the Anjou interchange. Also delays southbound 25 from East Prévost into the tunnel. Northbound DeCary, pretty slow. Sherbrooke up to the top. Also slow down southbound DeCary from the top to Plamondon. On the westbound side of the 20, you are losing time as well between Angrenio and Norman. Jumpstart's building soccer pitches across Canada, so more kids have places to play. 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
1: Tim Power sitting in for Graham today. Of course, tomorrow, big day in the U.S., July 4th. And our Canadian soccer team is in the U.S. They're in Houston. They'll be playing Morocco at 1 p.m. Eastern. Can they continue their magical journey through the World Cup? Earlier today, we had a chance to catch up with our own Claire Hanna. She, of course, is the TSN correspondent. She's in Houston covering the World Cup. Here's our conversation. Joined now by Claire Hanna in Houston. Claire, is there a buzz in Houston like there was in Toronto last night when Portugal and Croatia played?
2: Ooh, well, I'll be honest. The fans here, we haven't been near the stadium where they're going to be playing. So I haven't noticed as much energy as some of the other cities I've been in, especially Vancouver and Toronto, which were insane. But I did watch the game last night at our hotel pool where they've got these massive screens. And we were watching Croatia-Portugal, and everybody was really intense and cheering, and, you know, especially when Cristiano Ronaldo scored on that penalty kick. So the football vibes are high across North America, just higher in some other places.
1: Yeah, indeed they are. And I have to imagine there will be a boisterous environment in Houston tomorrow when that game kicks off. Now, as you have been doing during the World Cup, you've been covering Canada's opposition. So let's start there. I mean, Morocco, Canada, you and I talked about this. They played in the last World Cup. Canada lost 2-1. This looks to be an even better Moroccan team. And when you have Hakimi in the lineup, you've got some potency. How is Morocco looking as they head into the match against Canada?
2: Yeah, Morocco is looking very strong. They started this World Cup event out with a draw against Brazil, another, you know, heavyweight in the soccer world. And then against Brazil, but then they had a crazy round of 32 matchup against the Netherlands. And if anybody watched that, the Netherlands were leading 1-0 going into stoppage time. And then Issa Diop from Morocco scored in the 90th minute to tie it up. Then it goes to extra time. That's not settled. And then it has to go to penalties. And that's when Morocco finally seals the deal. But it was a marathon match in 28-degree heat in Monterrey. And their home base, Morocco's, has been in New Jersey throughout this World Cup. But they've had to travel for every single match in the group stage, and including that round of 32 match. Now they're in Houston. So I've been trying to sense if they're tired or exhausted this week. I've lost track of days, but the day after that match was a day off. And then even the first day when they got back onto the pitch, some of the starters, you mentioned Ashraf Hakimi, he actually wasn't participating in the part of practice that we could see. He was on a stationary bike with some of the other starting 11. So I wondered, okay, are they getting just extra time off to recuperate and recover given some of the travel that they've had to do? So that'll be interesting to see how that plays out, just because they've played a lot of soccer recently.
1: Yeah, they have played a lot of soccer. Who knows whether that is to our advantage or not. Well, one more question about Morocco. Any sense that they're going to change their style of play? Because there's a lot of speculation, and we'll get to Canada in a minute, that we might change the way we defend. For example, go with five defenders to try and stop the very fast-moving Moroccan attack. Or are they going to continue to stay with what has worked for them?
2: Well, three of their four matches, they've had the same starting 11, okay? It was just against Haiti when they won 4-2 that they changed things up ever so slightly. I don't imagine they're going to change much, because what's been working for them, they're on this 33-game unbeaten streak. And I think that their passing is elite. If you watch it, it's on a string, the ball, from player to player. They're creative. And they're patient as well. They're very disciplined. In their four matches, they've had no red cards, and they've had three yellow cards. So I don't see them changing much about their style. They had actually a head coach, Mohamed Wahbi, who took over the program in March. And so I think he was coaching the youth teams in Morocco before taking on the senior head coaching role. But I think more his job has just been giving confidence and belief to this team that they can build on that result from the 2022 World Cup, where they made the semifinals, where they beat Canada in the group stage 2-1. And I think that they're just, this is a powerhouse team that's going to be really tough for Canada to play.
1: So I know you haven't had a chance to talk to the Canadian players yet. That will happen later today. But your colleagues at TSN have been writing, and others have been speculating, that Jesse March may go to a five-person defense. Now, he said he regretted not doing that against Switzerland. There's also a debate about what's going to happen with the strikers. Does he start Kyle Larin and with Jonathan David, or does he start Promise David? Does Alawashe come back in? What is your sense of what we might get from Canada to start the game in terms of a lineup and a configuration?
2: Yeah, I think there was a lot of disappointment that we didn't see Kyle Larin in that round of 32 match against South Africa. I'd wondered if Jesse March might have been holding him back in case they needed to make some substitutions if that match went to extra time, just to have some ammunition. Kyle Larin, remember, he didn't start that first match against Bosnia and Herzegovina, but then he came in and scored a goal. Then he did start against Qatar. So that's something I'm going to be keeping my eye on. And then, of course, there's the question about Alphonso Davies and how much he's going to play. When he came in against South Africa, very deep in the game, I think it was around the 70th minute mark, maybe even later, he had 25 touches in the first 10 minutes of him entering the game, and he definitely has an impact. So I'm more curious about how much Alphonso Davies might be playing. Is he rested? Is he recovered? Is his injury healing up even more? Could he start? Or again, will they maybe try to use him as a tactic later in the game? But with Morocco, this isn't the style of game where you're hoping for an injection later on. Like, you need to get going from the start. And they've had some goals in this World Cup that have come very, very early in the first 10 minutes. So Morocco likes to pounce early. There's a player that Ismail Sabari, who he scored in every match for Morocco. He's 25 years old. Earlier this week, we actually saw him at practice where he announced to his teammates that he'd signed a five-year contract with Bayern Munich. And they made this tunnel, and he ran under the tunnel, and they kind of were like slapping his butt. It was really cute. But he's kind of emerged as a huge star for Morocco, and he scored the winning penalty kick against the Dutch. So these are just some things I'm going to be looking at. I know you asked me about Canada's lineup, but I'm just wondering how they counter some of this prowess from the Atlas Lions.
1: That was TSN's Claire Hanna. Of course, that game tomorrow afternoon, 1 p.m. Eastern. I wish it's not quite Easter, Tim. Eastern. It will be seen on TSN Crave and CTV. I bet the numbers will be huge. Go, Canada, go. We are so looking forward to that. Thank you to a number of people today. Lauren Butler and the VOCM crew in St. John's for setting me up today. I really appreciate that. Thank you to David Smith for pulling the show together, along with my buddy Chris Viz, who helps me navigate the on-air adventure that it is to host this and other shows on the Bell Media Network. Great to be speaking with you today. Wish you all a wonderful weekend. I'll be back next Friday, guest hosting for Graham. Stay well, stay healthy.
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4: Good afternoon. It's 2 o'clock. I'm Jason Mayoff with a CTV News Update. A heat warning is in effect. It's 29 downtown, but it feels like 38. Weather details in minutes. Here's what's making news right now. A security breach at a North Shore high school. Buying a condo in Montreal is now less affordable than it is in Toronto. And Hydro still trying to reconnect thousands of clients in Quebec. With the latest from the CJAD 800 Traffic Center, here's Lauren Glazer.
5: We're seeing slowdowns now eastbound side of the T-Can between Côte-Lias and the Decarry Interchange. Some off and on volume eastbound side of the Met St. Michel to a problem that's at Pinneuf. More volume on the eastbound side of the Met, largely a back to Anjou. Southbound 25 is busy between Beaubien and the tunnel. Delays westbound Met now between VO and Decarry. Northbound Laurentian has some slowdowns also. St. Rose at the 640, again between the outlets and auto route 50. Northbound Decarry delays cuts in Look Road to the top. Also delays southbound Decarry from the top to Van Horn. On the westbound side of the 20, you are losing time now between Angrino and Norman. 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Offer ends July 6th. Traffic and trends at every 15 minutes on CJAD 800. 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
4: In the news, parents at Rosemere High School are concerned after the Sir Wilfrid Laurier School Board sent out an email containing their personal information. The email included a spreadsheet with social insurance numbers, birth dates, and other information on more than 1,000 parents. A second email went out about 45 minutes later yesterday, asking parents not to open the first one and to delete it immediately. Then a third email asked parents to complete a form certifying that they had deleted the email and that no copies were made, used, or shared. The Sir Wilfrid Laurier School Board says it's notifying the province's privacy watchdog. One parent tells CTV News they barely slept last night because they were already a victim of identity theft that took 5 years to recover from. Well, it's now more affordable for someone who lives in Toronto to buy a condo than for someone who lives in Montreal. It's a finding of a new report by RBC, but Robert Hugg with RBC says it's not that the condos themselves are more expensive here, it's just that it takes more of your household income to buy one.
6: The cost of home ownership of a condo relative to income in Montreal is just edged over what's required in Toronto for the first time in decades. So we're talking 36.3% in Montreal versus 36.1% in Toronto. But it is quite telling of how both markets have trended over the past 2 years.
4: He says there's quite possibly a condo supply glut in Toronto, where the market in Montreal is much more balanced. Frappru is calling on the government to get moving on social housing that was included in the last budget. A housing advocacy group says after this week's moving day, there are more than 2,000 renters getting help to find a new place to live.
7: In short term, we're asking the Quebec government to launch an invitation to tender for the 1,000 units that was budget in the last budget for developing social housing.
4: There are about 140 people more people in need of housing help this year than after moving day in 2025. Eligible Canadians will find a bit more cash in their bank accounts today as quarterly payments begin for the federal government's boosted affordability benefit. Eligible households got a one-time payment last month worth half of the Canada Groceries and Essentials benefit's annual value. Reporter Rob Westgate has details.
8: The program was previously called the GST-HST credit and is usually paid out on a quarterly basis to lower-income households to help them keep pace with the rising cost of living. Canadians who meet the income threshold based on their 2024 tax returns will receive the benefit automatically by direct deposit or by mail.
4: Annual amounts can range between a few hundred dollars to more than $1,000 per family, depending on marital status

0: and the number of children in the household. About 20,000 homes and businesses still can't turn on the air conditioning after yesterday's thunderstorms. Hydro-Québec says most of the remaining power outages are in the Laurentians and Lanaudière regions, with a few dozen in Montreal and about 700 in Laval. 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We have a heat warning in effect, sunny early this afternoon, then a mix of sun and cloud with a chance of showers or a thunderstorm late this afternoon. The high 32 today, the humidex 39. Partly cloudy with a chance of showers or a thunderstorm this evening, the low 21, and mainly sunny tomorrow, the high 28. It's 29 downtown, but it feels like 38. For all the news during the day, stream us on your smart speaker. Just say play CJAD 800. 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

0: It is here, TGIF, Friday, heading into the weekend. The good news, the weather is going to get better. And by better, I mean not quite as hot as it is right now. We're still dealing with this today. So currently downtown, it's 30. I guess we should be happy the Humidex is under 40, but it's still 38 on the Humidex today. But as I said, getting better into the weekend, tomorrow and Sunday cooling off a bit. Not temperature-wise, but humidity-wise. So that's the good news. 28 degrees for Saturday, pretty much the same for Sunday. So got some stuff planned, being outside. There's lots going on around town. Looks like the weekend will be pretty nice. I had to come to work today through Old Montreal because the entrance to the Ville-Marie Expressway, where I usually get on, was closed. And I had a bit of an experience because trying to get through the city to go east on some streets is a challenge. Most of the time was a really big challenge today. They couldn't get down Notre Dame, decided to go down Zuccomin, only to discover apparently Old Montreal is quite popular with tourists at this time of the year. And they're everywhere. So, of course, at a crosswalk, you might have 2, 3, 4, 5, 30, 40 people crossing. Took a while to get here today. I've decided, we had this discussion on the show yesterday. I'm going to bring it back when we get to our question in a couple of minutes. This idea of trying, because I'm a motorist, and I make no bones about that, right? Like so many of you, take the car, go to work, do what you have to do. Don't do the bicycle thing because it just doesn't work for me. And then I was thinking, you guys, both Brian and Alice, when I said yesterday, we were talking to Jim Enney about this, said, you know, try coming to ditch your car for a week. Ditch your car, see what that's like. And I thought that, well, that seems a bit extreme. It's a big change for someone who's, you know, not used to doing that. But I want to be able to do, you know, my part. So I think on Monday, I'm going to take the Metro to work. Is that a good start? Yes?
1: Yeah, 100%. Okay. Car free.
0: I know.
2: What?
0: All right. I got it. One day, we'll see how that goes. I checked already just to make sure what line. The green line goes directly to Papineau, and the closest to me is at Charlevoix, which means I can walk it in about 10, 15 minutes to get to that station. So assuming it's not like 1,000 degrees on Monday or raining or like threatening to rain, I will try taking the Metro to work. We'll see how that goes. And if that goes well, I was told, my wife told me yesterday, I own a bike. I'd forgotten. So maybe one day I might try that as well. We'll see how it goes. Slow, you know, baby steps, and we'll get to eventually maybe see what it's like being a civilian, if you will. This doesn't mean I'm, you know, taking sides of civilians here. I still, for motorists out there, I feel for you. Every single day, getting stuck in traffic or detours or construction, you know, it's awful. It really is. And it doesn't, the problem with it is it never seems to be getting better. You know, they finally finish work on one road, you go down another one. Oh, they're doing that one today. That's what it's been like in the city now for a while. So I definitely feel for you as a motorist. But to be fair, because I got an earful yesterday of trying to be, you know, see what it's like for, you know, for pedestrians or people who, you know, take the Metro to work every day, which, by the way, both our producers do, right? Brian, you take the Metro every day.
3: I walk in.
0: You walk sometimes.
3: Yeah, I walk in.
0: Okay. You walk all the way from the Cartier to Spectac?
3: Yeah, like 20
0: is
3: minutes.
0: That 3 hours?
3: Not what even. It's like 20 minutes max. Like, you
0: is it really?
3: Yeah, not even. On a good day, 15.
0: Okay, Alex, you take the Metro.
1: I'm half bike, half Metro. Okay. I bike here because you go down, and I Metro back because it goes up.
0: Oh, okay. Well, that makes sense.
1: There you go.
0: Okay. So we'll see how that goes. By the way, I'd like to begin today, first of all, by having... I walked in, and Alice walked up to me, our producer, Alice Martin, walked up to me, and came up to Brian, because we were chatting at the time. And what did you say to me?
1: Oh, the question I asked
0: you?
1: Will you drink a glass of milk?
0: Out of nowhere, the question was, will you drink a glass of milk? And I thought, what kind of weird question are you asking me? What's going on here? And apparently you were asking people around the office today. How did this come up?
3: It all started, there was a gathering around my desk because I was doing my grocery bag. So I was getting some savings and I was announcing to the staff what they like, what's on sale and stuff. And Alice had mentioned that she went shopping yesterday and her partner have both went at separate times and bought milk. So now they have an abundance
0: of milk. Okay.
3: But then Kira Yeager, who's the producer of the Andrew Carter Show, asked Alice, can you like drink a glass of milk? Meaning, could you like chug like a glass of milk? Not, you know, just one glass of regular white milk.
0: How is that even a question?
3: Well, it turned out to be a big thing because me and Kira, I couldn't do it. Kira agreed.
0: You can't drink a glass of milk?
3: Well, I could, but it's just I wouldn't. You know what I mean? Kira agreed with me, and as well as Jason Mayoff also agreed
0: that
3: with
0: he
3: us.
0: Couldn't drink a glass of milk.
3: Well, you'd have to pay him $1 million. That's what he said.
0: What's the issue with drinking milk?
3: No, I just it's kind of like a gag factor. Like I said, chocolate milk.
1: Though, you said it was disgusting.
3: I said chocolate milk for me is fine. But as far as like drinking,
0: chocolate milk is just regular milk with chocolate in it. How's that any different?
3: It's there. You go. It has chocolate in it. It has a different taste, man. Different flavor.
0: Okay.
3: So the question then spread around the whole office, and now it came to you.
0: I see. And I had to think about it for a minute because I was trying to understand what the context was. But yes, of course. And I also mentioned, by the way, maybe it's different. When I was a little kid, we would, you know, our parents, my mom, would always give us, if we were hot, a glass of milk.
3: I remember that.
0: Like
3: part.
0: Whole milk.
3: Yeah, I remember
0: We'd think nothing about drinking it, right? Even whole fat milk or what we called normal milk. So yeah, I have no, I mean, I don't, but I would not have a problem doing it.
3: When was the last time you drank a glass of milk?
0: Years, probably.
3: Okay.
0: But why would, I mean, I use it for coffee.
3: Yeah. That, but me too.
0: You're saying instead of pouring a glass of water, if you poured a glass of milk, you could not drink that. It'd make you, it would like make you sick.
3: I could, but I would be, it'd be a little, it'd be tough. It'd be a little tough.
0: And Alice, you have no problem drinking a whole glass of milk.
1: Oh, no, not at all.
3: No, she does strawberry milk. I just found out she does strawberry milk too.
1: Chocolate milk, the whole Neapolitan.
0: How about just regular white milk?
1: Almond milk, soy milk.
0: No. Regular white milk. Do you not drink that?
1: Yes, of course. Okay. All of the milks.
0: Okay. I just didn't understand that as a question that could, you know, get everybody so riled up.
3: This is what happens when you're not here.
0: I guess.
3: We just talk about groceries and what
0: I should maybe come in later.
3: Yeah.
0: All right. We're going to get you to traffic in just a sec. I'm going to come back and get to our question of the day today, which will concern what we talked about yesterday. But before we do any of that, ladies and gentlemen, the really big news today is not about whether you could drink a glass of milk or not. It's about how is it you are not invited to the Taylor Swift and Travis Kelce wedding. Robin Flynn, who you hear on CJD from time to time, is the head of, the unofficial head, I understand, of the Taylor Swift fan club, Montreal division, and has been following Taylor Swift since, look, Robin, how long since you were into Taylor Swift? How many years?
2: When her debut album came out 20 years ago.
0: 20 years ago. So you were a young person at the time. I mean, you still are. But you were young, and of course, you and many other people got into Taylor Swift at that time. What was it about Taylor Swift then that kind of got you into it? Do you remember?
2: The way she communicated with her fans. When her first album came out, I was 18. I was in my first apartment living on my own for the first time. Mm-hmm. And she used to host these like parties for fans in her own apartment to like play her music for them and stuff. It was just really unique. And I thought that was really cool.
0: And you have hung on ever since?
2: Ever since. Went to the Eras tour, spent way too much money, but totally worth it.
0: I remember you saying that. So today, of course, is the day. Travis Kelce, Taylor Swift, getting married today, which seems to me, I guess what we have to do is, while we're doing this, play this underneath it or something, right? Okay. So that's Love Story. That's the Taylor, which is what this is. So Robin, with no further ado, I understand the wedding is today. There's a dinner or something I heard at 5 o'clock. Fill us in on everything going on this weekend.
2: Yeah, so the rehearsal dinner was last night. There was a lot of people. 100 people went to the rehearsal dinner, including Selena Gomez, Gigi Hadid, Bradley Cooper, Aaron Andrews. Everybody was there. The wedding today, the doors are opening soon, actually, at 3:30. Mm-hmm. They've set up these white tents outside of Madison Square Garden so that the cars can pull in and guests can get out without being papped, photographed by the paparazzi.
0: Yeah.
2: So you can go
0: in at 3:30. I'm sorry, there's a word for that now? Without
2: papped,
0: getting what?
2: The verb.
0: Papped.
2: Yeah.
0: Like paparazzied.
2: Correct.
0: I see. Things you learn. Okay.
2: And this is going to be huge. There's 1,000 people coming to the wedding today. There is a cocktail hour on the 6th floor. That's how they're kicking things off at 4 p.m.
0: How do you know all this?
2: How do I? I have been doing a deep dive for this segment, Aaron.
0: Okay.
2: It's on the 6th floor concourse of MSG, in case you were wondering. They've hung these big pink curtains in the windows, though, so you're not going to be able to see anything. Ceremony is supposed to start at 5:30 on the arena level, but I've seen a bunch of rumors that the ceremony is actually taking place somewhere else and that MSG is kind of just a decoy. So we will see. And then the reception starts at 6:30 and they're just gonna go crazy and they're gonna party. I know the rumor is that Ed Sheeran and Stevie Nicks are the performers for the wedding, which I think is beautiful. Especially since Ed Sheeran is going with his wife, Cherry. Taylor actually introduced them at a 4th of July party 11 years ago. So kind of full circle moment there.
0: What a nice love story. Okay.
2: Yeah, exactly. I found the wedding cake baker. I did a deep dive to find this. So it's a luxury wedding cake designer from Portugal. Her name is Julie. So she posted a reel of this huge crate, think elephant-sized crate, with the caption, "This wedding cake traveled 1,200 miles, a very special delivery for a very special couple in New York."
0: Are you kidding me? They couldn't find a wedding cake designer in all of the United States for this. They had to find one in Portugal.
2: in Portugal. Wow. No expense spared. Yeah, I also found there's a specialty candy shop in the U.S. Mm-hmm. that was commissioned to make these little red and white Taylor and Travis candies for the guests. And I think the biggest thing, this is kind of the coolest thing, Aaron, truly, the couple donated $26 million yesterday to charity to celebrate, including food pantries, Dolly Parton's Imagination Library, Grammy in the Schools, That's Education nice. Through Music, just tons of great, great charities. So $26 million, that is so much money. Yeah.
0: Which is nice, because if everyone's going to criticize them, as people will, because they're upset at, you know, them tying up New York, whatever, $26 million bucks as a charitable donation is remarkable. So congratulations to them on that. So, Robin, there is one rumor. I want you to just tell me if this is true or not. We had heard this morning that the wedding itself had might have actually already taken place.
2: Yeah. I've seen that they got married in a private ceremony with just their family about a month ago, and that this is the reception to celebrate with all of their friends. That's a lot of couples do that, actually. Go down to City Hall and get married and then have a big party with your friends. I don't think there's anything wrong with that. But if you're waiting to see photos and videos, you're going to have to wait until Travis and Taylor share them themselves. There is a strict no phones allowed policy inside MSG, and all the guests had to sign NDAs. So I'm hoping the couple will publish some photos. I want to see her wedding dress so bad, but I'm patient and I will wait.
0: Robin Flynn with everything you needed to know about the Taylor Swift Travis Kelce wedding, which either has happened or will be happening later today. Thank you, Robin, and good luck on those photos. I hope you get them soon. Do you have any people down there that you can actually call on that are in New York? Or?
2: Of course.
0: You have spies over there? Okay.
2: I do have a spy who's standing outside MSG for me right now.
0: I knew you would. Okay. If anything does break, Robin, please, we're here till 6 o'clock. Call it and let us know, okay?
2: You bet.
0: All right. Take care. Thank you.
2: You're welcome.
0: Robin Flynn on Taylor and Travis and whatever's happening today. 219, let's go to traffic. CJD 800 Traffic Center with a check on your drive. Lauren Glaser. Lauren, how wrapped up are you in the Taylor Swift wedding?
4: Can we talk about milk again? Is that possible?
0: Sure. Yeah, okay. Do you have a problem drinking a glass of milk?
4: No, not at all. I just don't want to, but, you know.
0: What do you mean
4: I don't have a problem with it. You know, it's something I won't do out of the ordinary, but I'll drink a glass of milk. You know, I got to be washing down like a chocolate bar with it or something. You know, I just won't. You know, go to the fridge and drink a glass.
0: You know, as I recall, and it's been a while, there was very little better on a hot day than an ice cold glass of milk.
4: I don't find it refreshing enough. It's like chalky.
0: What?
3: Yeah. Thanks, Lauren.
0: Maybe this should
3: thanks,
0: be my
3: Lauren.
0: Question of the day. I had no idea this milk thing was such a big issue.
4: It's not something that, you know, I'll never drink a glass of milk, but it's just too chalky on a hot day.
0: Too chalky on a hot day. I think you're drinking milk of magnesia, not milk.
4: Maybe
0: I think
4: that may be the issue. That could be.
0: That's it. You weirdo, how's traffic?
4: Let's do traffic. Okay. Looking at northbound the carry, we have delays now from Sherbrooke up to the top. Do want to watch out for a stall. That's a Coaching Lake Road taking up the right lane. Southbound the carry, delays too from the top to Van Horn. Southbound 15 is busy between Outwater and the Champlain. Westbound side of the 20, tough Turcotte to Norman. On the eastbound side of the 20, it's busy now between 32nd and 1st. Dealing with the stall there, taking up the right side. Southbound 13, delays as well between the Vashon Bridge and the 440, again between Sampson and the Bisson Bridge. For southbound 25, busy drive as well, Eve Prévost to the tunnel. Westbound side of the Met, you are losing time between Pinot and the DeCary Interchange. 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
0: All right. Thank you, Lauren. I'm getting some texts. So let me cover a couple of things since we started the show, because some of you have already weighed in. Someone's saying, I'm not a Swiftie, but today is an homage. I'm wearing my T-shirt, my Taylor Swift T-shirt, which I bought when Donald Trump said he was against her. Okay. Good for you, for whoever that's from. Someone else. What is this? I agree. I cannot drink white milk either. Yuck. What? When did this happen? All this bad PR for milk. And then someone else weighing in on, you know, me going to be a civilian trying to get to, you know, instead of my car, taking the metro. Someone said, oh, Aaron, by the way, you're capable to even walk to work, let alone take the metro. Are you insane, listener? Walk to work? I live in Griffintown. That's like an overnight trip. Walk to work? That's dangerous, isn't it? I don't know. I was going to walk to the metro station. I thought that was enough. And that's going to take at least 15 minutes or so. Walk to work. I don't know. I'm not at that stage yet. Not at this time of the year anyway. Maybe when it gets a little cooler in the fall, I'd consider doing it. But thank you for that. All right. Look, we could simply ask you, because apparently this has got a life, taken on a life of its own, this idea of can you drink a whole glass of milk? And the people are like, no. It's like apparently a couple of the people here on the show. But I'd rather go to the question I was originally planning to ask, which was yesterday when we had the mayor on the show. And by the way, if you missed that 3 o'clock hour when she was here, Soraya Martinez-Ferrada, we're going to replay that for you for the most part coming up just after 5:30. You'll hear pretty much the whole interview, so you can catch it then. But in the meantime, one of the things that came up during this interview with the mayor, I raised the issue of you know, Montreal's ban. And it's been this way, by the way. I looked it up since 2003. A ban on turning right on red lights, right? Speaking of motorists, right? We're not allowed to turn right on a red light in the city. Now, you can do it in Laval, you can do it in other parts of Quebec, but in Montreal, no. We certainly can't trust motorists enough here to respect the fact that, you know, if a pedestrian is already crossing, you have to wait, and if you can turn right on a red light, there'll be pedestrians hurt left and right, apparently, according to many of you. So I want to bring that question back. Now, it came up originally when we had a caller, Harold, who I said, do you have a question for the mayor? And many of you called, and we got through a bunch of those questions. But what he brought up was this whole red light thing. Now, I didn't know this was coming, but here's what he said.
5: Why aren't we allowed to make right-hand turns on red lights?
0: Yes.
5: Besides Montreal and New York City, the whole of North America, you can make a right on a red. It's great for traffic. It's less pollution. You know, are we that bad drivers in Montreal area that we can't do it?
0: And apparently the answer to that question is yeah. Because the mayor, I asked the mayor about this, because to me, it seems like a reasonable idea. Okay, we didn't do it for 20 years. Can we move on and acknowledge the fact that there are a lot of cars on the road? Traffic is a mess. You got to get around construction. Everything he just said about it being better for traffic, you know, it's just, it's better for fluidity, which is a word the mayor uses. And I asked the mayor, can we at least consider doing this, maybe even as a pilot project, to which he said this.
6: I think that I would love to talk about it and see how we can make that work. But right now, I have so much on my plate that I know that citizens need for me to worry about. And the issue of turning right on some areas of Montreal, if eventually it's something that we could do, I mean, I'm happy to look at it. But in my first year, that's not where my priority is right now. I need to make sure that the city works better and more efficiently. And okay, that means potholes. Yeah. That means cleanness.
0: Also,
6: that means
0: maybe turning right on red lights. That would be much more efficient.
6: Yes, I get it. But yeah, for now, that takes a lot of work from our own people in our city. And I want to put that work towards other things.
0: That's the mayor's way of being polite and simply saying, thanks for the idea, Aaron. But yeah, I know. You know, we'll look at it. Well, it's a lot of cost. I'm not sure what cost that would be. We just announced it publicly. The City of Montreal issues a press release. There's a statement. They call a thing at City Hall and they say, okay, from now on, between so-and-so and so-and-so, whatever the streets are, the district is, we will allow right turns on red lights. It's a pilot project. We'll try it for 6 months, evaluate it, whether it's been successful or not at that point, and then we'll decide if we want to do this or not and try to move into the 20th century, never mind the 21st. And by the way, Harold was right. The phone call. This is legal now, by the way, in pretty much every city in North America, with the exception of New York and parts of Washington, D.C. So can we go ahead and do this? Montreal remains the only city in Canada with a blanket ban at every single intersection in the city. Now, I also wanted to be fair and look at some of the research on this and not just simply say this definitely would be a success. Let me be honest. The research is not as clear as I hoped or expected. The studies that exist tend to be small studies. What they generally show is that banning right turns on reds does reduce conflicts between pedestrians and vehicles, but doesn't necessarily translate into fewer serious injuries. So the safety argument, which is really what this is all about, there's not really a conclusive answer to this, at least not from what I've seen. Then I made the mistake of asking our own James Menny, who joins us every afternoon, right? At the end of our conversation with politics and whatever, I said, hey, listen, I was talking to the mayor about this right on red, and I'm curious, Jim, you know, he's been living here his whole life. What do you think about the idea? To which he said this.
7: Montreal drivers are absolute psychos. Okay, I hope that answers your question, Aaron.
0: All right,
7: and fine. Before people hop up and down, I lived in downtown Montreal, MDG, for more than 30 years. 6 years ago, I moved across the river to the South Shore. Well, guess what, Aaron? They have right turns on red. Unless, of course, the intersection is shared by pedestrians and cyclists and motorists, at which point, in case someone from Montreal shows up, they have a nice sign that has a red light with a right turn with a red line through it so they understand. It took me a year, buddy, living outside of Montreal to understand, to actually believe that the cars that were coming towards the crosswalk that I was crossing on like a three-lane boulevard would actually stop, as opposed to gunning the way they used to back in Montreal, because, I don't know, maybe there was a sale going on at the stupid store and they wanted to get there first.
0: Okay. So there you have it. It looks like Jim and the mayor are pretty much on the same page. Myself and our caller Harold, we're not. I want to know from you, what do you think? Do you agree that the city should maintain its ban on right turns on red within the city? Or do you think it's time Montreal joined the rest of Canada and North America and gave drivers just a bit more flexibility? Respect the fact that motorists would do the same. Right turn on red doesn't mean you just do it if there's a pedestrian there. It just means that you pay attention when the area is clear, when that corner is clear, you can turn red. Yes to abandon this whole idea of banning right on red, or time to consider bringing it back. 790-0800. You can text me at 514-790-0800. Let me know what you think. Right on red, yay or nay, when we come back after news.
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15: Good afternoon. It's 2:30. I'm Jason Mayoff for the CTV News Update. Parents at Rosemere High School are not happy after the Sir Wilfrid Laurier School Board sent out an email containing their social insurance numbers and other personal information. The board later told parents to delete the email without opening it and to sign a form certifying they had done so. At least one parent has not done so and is speaking to a lawyer. Hydro-Québec says it expects power to be restored by 11 tonight for anyone still without electricity after last night's thunderstorms. At one point, more than 130,000 homes and businesses were in the dark. That's now down to under 20,000. And Canadians are still flying this summer, even though domestic economy fares are about 11% higher than last year. Air Canada says demand has stayed strong. And an aviation expert says because of that, airlines likely won't discount Canadian routes until early fall. For more news, including Angine de Poitrine moving to Ottawa's Blues Fest main stage, go to ctvnewsmontreal.ca. And with the latest from the CJAD 800 Traffic Centre, here's Lauren Glazer.
4: We're seeing slowdowns now eastbound side of the T-CAN. The volume starts Côte S running out to Stinson on the eastbound mat, again between Longelier and the Anjou interchange. Southbound 25 delays too between Yves Prévost and the tunnel. Also slowdowns on the westbound side of the Met between Lacordaire and the DeCary interchange. Some volume northbound Laurentian now St. Rose up to the 640. Again, off and on between the outlets and Autoroute 50 for northbound DeCary. That is difficult from Sherbrooke up to the top. Southbound DeCary delays too from the top to Van Horn on the westbound side of the 20. You are losing time now, starting before Ungrenio running out to Norman. We're also dealing with the stall. That's before Ville-Saint-Pierre taking up the left side. 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
15: Your Dormevu Weather Center forecast. A heat warning still in effect. Sunny early this afternoon. Then a mix of sun and cloud with a chance of showers or a thunderstorm late this afternoon. The high today, 32. The humidex, 39. Partly cloudy with a chance of showers or a thunderstorm this evening. The low, 21. And mainly sunny tomorrow. The high, 28. It's 30 degrees downtown, but it feels like 38. Your next CTV News update is at 3 o'clock.
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6: I would love to talk about it and see how we can make that work. But right now, the issue of turning right on some areas of Montreal, if eventually it's something that we could do, I mean, I'm happy to look at it. But in my first year, that's not where my priority is right now.
5: You know, if she's hesitant about it, I mean, in certain areas like downtown, okay, you can't make a left on a red light until, let's say, midnight or 10 o'clock at night. Mm-hmm. I understand that. But there's so many areas in the city where there's zero traffic. There's nobody at the corner, and you're waiting and waiting and waiting. It just makes more sense.
7: Aaron, I respect your point of view. I just pray to the little baby Jesus that it never happens ever.
0: That's James Manning. He's still laughing at that line yesterday. He is not for the idea of right on red in the city of Montreal. Harold, our caller, is, and I'm with Harold. I think it's time. He made a great point, too, by the way. How frustrating is it when you get to a corner, there's nobody there? Nobody. But you can't turn right on a red light because why? I don't know. But you can't. It's time, I think, we have to change that. And by the way, you know, my position is a blanket ban now. It's time. It's been 23 years. It's time to revisit that. Other municipalities have done it. It's in Laval. You can turn right. You might argue that it's not as cramped in Laval as it is in the streets of Montreal. Okay. Are drivers in Laval that much better, that much more, you know, aware of what's going on than the ones in Montreal? No. So I think you have to put some responsibility on the shoulder of drivers, and I think we're ready to handle that responsibility. I said, let's just do a pilot project, try it out, see what happens. What's wrong with pilot projects? I think they're great. We could try this for 6 months, pick some corners, not everywhere, pick some areas that are, you know, perhaps not as heavily trafficked, and then see what it's like, and then make a decision after that. I'll be the first one to say, wow, boy, a lot of injuries there, people buy, and then I'll say no. But in the interim, can we not at least try it? But that's just me. So that's my question to you today, yay or nay, for ending this whole idea of no right on red lights in the city of Montreal. What do you think, yes or no? 790-0800, let me go up here. Tina's on the line. Tina, are you for or against this idea?
1: I'm very much against it.
0: Why?
1: For the same reason. I'm a blind pedestrian who cannot drive, who can hardly hear some of the electric motors on cars, hybrid cars. I already know for a fact that at least 75% of people don't obey pedestrian crosswalks. Why in the heck would I trust sighted drivers not to mow me over when I'm crossing the street? As a matter of fact, if we do this and your pilot project is not successful, I want you to print your next Christmas T-shirt to say, right on red, blind folks dead. Because honestly, it's dangerous out there. You're not a pedestrian. You drive. I walk. And I can't see you guys coming. It would be terrifying for people who are slow moving, people with disabilities, people who are blind, people who are walking dogs. All of that would put us in grave danger.
0: Okay.
1: I'm sorry.
0: No, no, that's fine.
1: Don't
0: be sorry. And I appreciate your perspective, which is obviously different from, I think, mine and most other people's. But you're already dealing with this now, right? You get to an intersection. You're talking about cars with electric motors, which you can barely hear. I don't understand how allowing this would make it worse. It's already tough enough.
1: To turn when I wasn't expecting them to turn, it would be even more dangerous. You see, it's one more, because they'd be coming from a direction I wasn't expecting them to come.
0: Well, they'd be turning right. You'd be going straight. It's the same thing, you know, any other time, only this time. I would assume, and I have to say this, I think drivers can be responsible enough. If we see someone trying to cross the street, you wait. We're not going anywhere. This is only when it's safe to turn right on a red. So it wouldn't change anything, Tina.
1: But the thing is, I don't trust them because I know what they do at pedestrian crosswalks.
0: Fair enough. Well, we're very bad, by the way, and I will give you that 1,000%. It's embarrassing sometimes, and I know people make the point. When you go to Toronto at a crosswalk, holy, everything comes to a stop. Pedestrians cross. Here, it's like flip a coin. They may not. So I completely understand that, and I agree with you, but I don't think right on red changes that. But I very much appreciate your perspective. Tina, thank you so much for calling. All right, you have a great weekend. Vicky, what about you?
2: I'm for it. I think over 20 years, it's time for a change. I think I don't think people in Montreal are more responsible or any less responsible than Laval or other areas of Quebec that are just as, you know, busy. Like you just said, Toronto, it's a busy city, Vancouver. And just think, in North America, Chicago, in California, there's a lot of big cities there, and they have just as many people who, you know, have maybe disabilities or are blind. But I think your idea of a pilot project could work, but you'd have to do busy intersections and intersections that aren't as busy to really get a good comparison. But I think that's probably why the mayor yesterday was saying we don't really want to do this right now, because it's those resources of a pilot project. But you could just announce it and say, hey, you can turn right on red now.
0: Listen, at the end of the day, all the city has to do is call a press conference, which they do on a regular basis. People attend, journalists show up. The next thing, it's on radio, it's on TV, it's in print, and everybody knows. There's no resources that need to be tied into that, with the exception of signs that you might have to put up at some corner saying, it's now okay to turn right on red. Please be careful, whatever. So that was my point. Vicky, by the way, thank you for agreeing with me. You're so far the first one, so we ring the bell for you. Thank you. I very much appreciate that. Vicky, thank you for the call. Let me go to Michael down here. Michael, what do you think, yay or nay?
3: I say yay.
0: Wow, two in a row. Okay.
3: Yeah, I agree. Listen, I feel terrible for the woman who's visually
0: impaired.
3: As
0: do I, sure.
3: But you know what? There's visually impaired people in Laval, and I have not heard any stories about us crazy Montreal drivers going to Laval and freaking out because we can turn right on red. I mean, at this point, it should be a mental health initiative. And I'll give you a great example. On Tuesday, I picked up to go to work. We sat at we're in the West Island at 5:45 in the morning. There's no one out there. There's no one out there, and we're stuck at a light for 5 minutes. It just, it doesn't seem to make sense. Maybe in really dense, busy areas where...
0: Agreed, yeah. Yeah.
3: But, I mean, the suburbs, open areas where there's no sense for it, and I don't see why we can't just try it. And if it turns out to, I don't see how it would be an abysmal failure, then we move on. But I mean, I don't see why. There just shouldn't even need to be a study. You can look at the other cities, ask them, how do you do this in Laval? Okay, good. We'll do that here and we'll replicate, we'll copy it.
0: Well, given the fact that the mayor doesn't consider this to be all that important, and she was being polite when she said, well, it's not, you know, a priority. That means we're really not interested. I just thought, Michael, a pilot project would be kind of like a halfway step, right? Appeasing some people who say absolutely not versus those of us who say, why not? It's kind of middle ground. That's why I said a pilot project. And then there's data after that to suggest whether it's safe or not. So, again, I thought that was the logical way to go, but then again, I used the word logic. So, anyway. But, Michael, you're on board. That's a yay for you.
3: Absolutely, that's
0: okay,
3: a yay.
0: There's another
3: yay
0: bell.
3: For logic.
0: Thank
3: yay
0: you.
3: For logic.
0: Thank you. All right. Andrew, what about you? Yay or nay?
4: That's a big nay for
0: nay
4: me.
0: Nay for you.
4: My experience was years ago, a couple handful, there was talk about it.
0: Mm-hmm.
4: And a lot of the drivers says, hey, if they're talking about it, then we could do it. So I'm crossing Park Avenue. I'm on Park Avenue crossing Bernard, and I'm going north, and a guy coming up Bernard going west in a pickup honks me while he has the red light. He doesn't want to stop. He wants to take a moving red light to go to his right. And this is the mental attitude. These guys are not educated. They're not taught. They have to go back to school.
0: Hold on. They all got driving licenses. They all went for driver's tests. Michael, what do you mean?
4: No. You can pass a driver's test without going to a driver's test.
0: What?
4: Yeah. Never mind about that. That's not the thing. But the thing is, they don't pick up on it. They don't say, hey, there's no sign about it. I can't do it. This guy, they just talked about it. And he wants me to get off the road because it's a red light and he could make a turn, thinking he could.
0: Listen, I'm sure, it's the expression, there's bad apples in every bunch. I don't think that's most motorists. I think, you probably come across one or two and that's too bad. And maybe they'll learn their lesson at some point. I'd love to see those people get ticketed. But in the interim, I think to basically put everybody in that same pot, that's kind of unfair. And I'm speaking not as somebody imagining this. I am a motorist, right? And I know you come to a red light. It's frustrating when there's nobody in an intersection. You have to sit there for no reason. And can't go. To me, that just plain doesn't make sense. Steve, yay or nay for you?
8: I'm a yay.
0: Okay.
8: But there's a problem with this. The problem is, and I know a lot of people are going to rag on me for this, is pedestrians. Now, I drive a car, and I'm a truck driver. Today's pedestrian is so occupied with their goddamn phone.
0: Yeah.
8: That they don't even look. They won't look up. They won't keep their head up when they're crossing the street.
0: So right.
8: They won't turn their head to the left to see if there's anybody even coming down the road to turn right in front of them. I see this day in and day out. I live in El Perot. We can turn right on the red. Everybody survives with it. I lived on the South Shore. You can turn right on the red. Everybody survived with it. Every light in the city, when the light is red, there's a little arrow that's green to turn right. Technically, you're turning right on the red. So there's no difference. Whether they're giving us a right to...
0: Well, that's not everywhere. There are some spots, obviously, where you can, but this would apply more generally. And by the way, to your point, Steve, I could not agree more. This idea, never mind distracted driving, it's distracted walking. People at intersections, and I've seen this 1,000 times, right? Either have their headphones on or they're staring into their phone and really not paying attention to traffic at all. I've seen people cross streets looking straight down into their phones. That's part of the problem, but of course, the issue then becomes, well, how do you fix that? That's not going to change anytime soon. So what are you supposed to do? We, as motorists, basically pay the price for people there who are distracted while they're on the street, thinking they can do whatever they want, cross wherever they want, and we just have to sit there and wait and say, well, I guess, I'll just have to sit here till this person finishes crossing the street, listening to whatever they're listening to on their phones or on their headphones. That's where we are right now. That's the whole change, 180 degrees from distracted driving. You can't drive with a phone in your car. You can't be on your phone, right? You get ticketed, but you can certainly do it riding a bike, apparently. I've seen that 100 times. And you can do it crossing a street as a pedestrian. And who pays? Motorists. At the end of the day, that's the unfair part. Steve, I thank you for the call. Enzo, real quick, what do you think? Yay or nay?
9: Did you say Enzo?
0: I did say Enzo.
9: Yeah, Aaron, Yes, sir.
10: Listen, I absolutely had to call. You know, I mean, I am 1,000% absolutely against.
0: Against
10: that.
0: What?
10: Let me say this. What you just finished saying is absolutely true. And the best way to sum it up, okay, now it's going to sound slightly sarcastic, but I can't forget it. You had a caller, I don't know how many years ago, he said, you know, in Quebec, you have the stupidest race of people on the face of the earth. So what does that mean? It means you have bad drivers, you have bad walkers, you have bad administration, so the whole thing is doomed to be disastrous. I cannot tell you how many times I had a close call, either on a bike, either walking across the street or driving across the street, unruly, rude, foolish.
0: The motorists or the pedestrians?
10: Drivers.
0: Drivers.
10: It's unreal. I tried it in Montreal. I'm trying it now in Sorel Tracy. I don't know what's worse. You know, I went down to Boston a few years ago. Let me tell you something. The police officers down there, if anybody was going to do some of the stuff I'm just trying to describe, they would be yanked out of the car, possibly put in jail. But one thing is for sure, they better have deep pockets to get out of there.
0: Okay. Enzo, I appreciate the call. Look, I guess I'll bring this back after, after 4 o'clock, this idea of, you know, red on red or not. I just think, you know, based on his call, yeah, there are, like I said, there's bad apples in every bunch. There are bad pedestrians, there are bad cyclists, there are bad everybody. It just kind of seems weird to me that at the end of the day, we're going to target motorists because they're the ones that really, why? Because they're driving cars and the cars are more dangerous. I guess that's the rationale. You know, I would love to see, putting cops back on the street. Actually having them, not just changing lights like we do now. I have no idea why we do that. I see that every day. I don't know if they're cadets or actual cops, and all they're doing is just, you know, with a remote, changing the traffic lights. I would like to see cops, like the old days, I know this is going to sound crazy, directing traffic at busy intersections, real, live police directing traffic. Wouldn't that be something? Rick Lechner's on the line? Oh, hey, Rick.
11: I'm listening with extreme interest.
0: Uh-oh. And? Tell me what you think.
11: I say absolutely we need to collect some data and do a pilot test. However, there are other things that have to be done in conjunction. Synchronized traffic lights.
0: Here, here.
11: The frustration because of going from one block to the next, stopping, starting, is nuts. We used to have St. Joseph Boulevard and other streets, and this can be done this easily today with high tech that's available. Mm-hmm. And the other thing, which is unfortunately very true, our drivers, including myself, are very impatient because of all the roadwork, because of all the detours, because of everything that distracts us. So people don't stop at stop signs, or very few people do in my neck of the woods. But we need to collect some data. Let's correct a couple of things, collect some data, and move on from there.
0: Okay, so you're in and you agree with the idea. Let's do the pilot project. Let's collect that data and then decide based on that with actual real facts what to do if we decide to do this next.
11: Absolutely.
0: Done. Thank you, Rick. I appreciate it. Always do. Rick Lechner, our former, of course, traffic reporter, Hall of Fame, Wall of Fame traffic reporter here at CJD. Seems a middle ground, doesn't it? Do a study. Do a pilot project. Determine that based on real results instead of just yelling and screaming back and forth. Thank you to the texter who said the reason we can't implement this, it would cost $1 million to do it like everything else in this city. I don't think so. Thank you for your calls. Appreciate your text. We're way late. Let's get to traffic. CJD 800 Traffic Center. Lauren Glazer. Lauren?
13: Aaron, delays southbound 13 from the Vachon Bridge out to the 440, again between Notre Dame and the Bisson Bridge, northbound 13. Also delays Sampson to St. Martin, dealing with an accident there. On the westbound 20, it's pretty slow. On Grignon to Ville-St. Pierre, we do have an accident taking up the left lane. Northbound the Carry, delays Sherbrooke to the top, southbound the Carry volume from the top to Van Horn. A lot of off and on volume westbound Matlack Cordera to the Carry. Northbound Laurentian, losing some time now between the outlets and St. Jerome. 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
0: All right, thank you, Lauren. I should read this text that came in on this whole right on red or not. Someone said, Aaron, I'm both a driver and a pedestrian. Montreal drivers are psychos. There's no way they pay enough attention to be responsible enough to respect pedestrians' right of way. I.e. right on red, which was immediately followed by the mayor's right. It's not a priority. I'm driving. Sent for my car. Okay. Thank you for making the point. We'll take a look at the calendar for today, some of what I found on the internet and more. That's next.
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0: Welcome back. Taking a look at the calendar for today. Let's see what I got for you. Ladies and gentlemen, today is American Redneck Day. It's actually on the calendar, American Redneck Day. Now, it says American, but I mean, we have our own version in Canada. I know what would qualify as a Canadian redneck. But, you know, this all goes back to, what, I guess Jeff Foxworthy kind of popularizing the trend. You get to that in just a sec. But I did ask our CJD singers to come up with something redneck style for you on this Redneck Day.

0: Thank you, guys. There you go. CJD Singers for American Redneck Day. Redneck, a term originally American, now used loosely across all of North America for a stereotype of working class, typically rural white males associated with the southern or rural U.S. By the way, I think you can be a redneck and be a woman. I'm not sure that's just exclusive to males. You can certainly can be a redneck woman. And then, as I said, made popular, I guess, by this guy, Jeff Foxworthy. A little comedy for you today.
1: It amazes me, as little as men know about fashion, girls, you still ask our opinion about stuff. We'll be ready to walk out the door, and my wife will say something like, honey, which earrings do you like better, the white ones or the black ones? Oh, hell, I got a 50-50 shot at this. I'll say the white ones. The white ones? Now I've got to change this blouse. No! Never leaving this house. When we're men, we just don't care as much about how we look. You never see a guy picking up his buddy to go fishing at 5 o'clock in the morning going, damn, Bill, you ain't gonna wear that shirt with them shoes, are you? It's after Labor Day, for crying out loud. Both sexes care about smell, they do, but women will go to trouble to smell good, and men are more like, hey, does this stink too bad to wear one more time? Maybe I should put it in the dryer.
2: 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The Ritz-Carlton Montreal.
0: By the way, I should mention, if you are in fact called a redneck, you can wear that title proudly. It's okay. All right. 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
3: 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MLB, Aaron, your New York Yankees, they're back in action. They begin a weekend series with the Minnesota Twins. Toronto Blue Jays, they take on the Seattle Mariners at 10 o'clock. Those games are always fun because a lot of the Canadians, they cross the border, and it turns into a home game for the Blue Jays and a real good crowd. 2026 FIFA World Cup, the final three games in the round of 32. Right now, Australia and Egypt are playing. 1-0 for Egypt heading into half. Argentina takes on Cape Verde at 5, and the nightcap features Colombia and Ghana at 9:30.

0: So if we put down like $50
1: each, yeah, we would get back 270.
0: Okay, so it'd be 135 each. Yeah. Want to do that?
1: I'm down.
0: Okay,
1: you know I'm down.
0: All right, I know you're down. Yeah. Thank you, pal.
1: No problem.
0: By the way, Brian's list, your shopping list, and where you can save is online at CJD800.com.
1: It's always
0: you can
1: there.
0: Find it all there. When we come back after the news, I'm going to talk about Nuit d'Afrique back in town for its 40th anniversary. Talk about some of the artists that you can see when we come back.
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5: Good afternoon. It's 3:01. I'm Jason Mayoff with a CTV News Update. A heat warning still in effect. It's 30 degrees downtown, but it feels like 38. Weather details in minutes. Here's what's making news right now. Parents not happy after a security breach at a North Shore high school. The housing crunch in Quebec, and the Prime Minister welcomes the President of the Philippines. For the latest from the CJAD 800 Traffic Center, here's Lauren Glazer.
6: Delays off and on the westbound side of the Met, starting now at Cordero to the DeCary Interchange. Also slowdowns westbound side of the TCAN from the 13 to a stall that's at Hymas. Left lane is currently blocked. Eastbound side of the Met, delays as well between DeCary and Stinson, again between Saint-Laurent and Papineau, and also between Longe-Lier and the Anjou Interchange. Southbound 25, that is busy. Ypres-Vaux to the tunnel. We have delays northbound DeCary from Sherbrooke to the top. Southbound the carry volume there from the top to Van Horn on the westbound side of the 20. Difficult Turcotte out to a stall. That's before the Ville-Saint-Pierre interchange. Left lane is currently blocked. It's the super sale at Super C. This week, medium ground beef is only $4.99 a pound. Until July 8th, only at Super C. Traffic and transit every 15 minutes on CJAD 800. Your next report at 3:15.
5: In the news, at least one parent is speaking to a lawyer after a security breach at Rosemere High School. The Sir Wilfrid Laurier School Board sent an email to parents at about 3:30 yesterday. It contained a spreadsheet with birth dates, social insurance numbers, and other personal information belonging to more than 1,000 parents. About 45 minutes later, they sent out another one telling parents to delete the first email. Then a few hours later, sent a third email asking parents to sign a form certifying that they had deleted it without sharing it or making any copies. One parent told CTV News they were not deleting it because it could affect their ability to pursue legal action. The school board says it is informing the province's privacy watchdog. Housing advocacy group Frappru says more Quebecers have asked for help to find a place to live this year than around moving day last year. Frappru's Catherine Lucier says the government needs to take measures to improve the situation.
7: First, a rent control, a universal obligatory rent control. Already this will protect better the affordability of the stock that is still available. But obviously for us, the main solution passed also by developing more social housing and increasing the part that is actually taking on the market right now.
5: More than 2,000 people are getting help finding a place to live this year, about 140 more than last year. And Frappru says many others are going it alone or moving into places they really can't afford. A report by RBC says affording a condo is easier in Toronto now than in Montreal. That's because you need to devote more of your household income to a condo here, not because the condos themselves are more expensive. RBC's Robert Hogue says a lot of it has to do with investors who bought condos in Toronto to rent out, now trying to unload them.
8: Many of them, in fact, are trying to sell their condos because they're having a hard time attracting tenants who are willing to pay rents, the levels of rents that would make their investment worthwhile. So there's a lot of supply and quite possibly a supply glut in Toronto right now of available condos, whereas in Montreal, the market is much more balanced.
5: He says Montrealers are now paying 36.3% of their income to buy a condo compared to 36.1% for Torontonians. A report on wealth inequality shows just how many ultra-rich people there are in Quebec and across Canada. Ontario topped the list with the most billionaire families, 38 in 2023. In second place, Quebec with 27. Quebec's low home ownership rates pushed families' wealth down on average. The median family in Quebec has 200

0: $86,000 compared to $500,000 in Ontario and more than $630,000 in BC. The leaders of Canada and the Philippines have signed agreements on energy, natural resources, labor, and tourism as the countries reinforced their shared priorities and hope for a trade deal. Prime Minister Mark Carney said yesterday he's grateful to the President of the Philippines accepted his invitation to visit.
1: More than 1 million Canadians of Filipino heritage. Very close and deepening defense, security, economic ties between our nations.
0: An expert on Asia says the Philippine president's visit shows Canada's four-year-old Indo-Pacific strategy is starting to bear fruit. 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A heat warning is in effect. Sunny early this afternoon, then a mix of sun and cloud with a chance of showers or a thunderstorm late this afternoon. The high today, 32. The humidex, 39. Partly cloudy with a chance of showers or a thunderstorm this evening. The low, 21. And mainly sunny tomorrow. The high, 28. It's 30 degrees downtown, but it feels like 38. For all the news during the day, stream us on your smart speaker. Just say, play CJAD 800. 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

0: That is Umu Sangare, if I'm pronouncing that correctly. One of the performers who will be here is part of Nuit d'Afrique. Suzanne Russo is co-founder, general director of Nuit d'Afrique, celebrating its 40th edition. That's hard to believe, but yes, lucky enough to have that coming back to the city this year. Suzanne, thanks for coming on. And I guess, you know, 40 years is a remarkable achievement, so congratulations on that. Let's talk a little bit about what's going on this year.
1: Yes, exactly. It's we prepared an edition, I think, that is wanted to be proud of this 40th anniversary edition. And yes, the artist you just played will be the official opening from Mali, this great, great performer. We've invited international artists who have left their mark throughout the years. Donc, Umu Sangare is part of that. We have Kenja Fakoli from the Ivory Coast, and Mirati from Colombia, from Guadeloupe, Tabu Combo from Haiti. But we have 13 days of indoor shows that start on July 7 until July 19th. And we have the free outdoor shows from July 14 to 19 at the Quartier des Spectacles.
0: Can you just, with respect to the indoor venues, so you have, I think, six different venues. Where are they?
1: Well, we have the Club Valetou, the intimate setting where it all started on Saint-Laurent. We have the MTLUS. We have two mega events. We have Le Ministère, which is on the Saint-Laurent. We have Le Jésus for the Prestige series, where you have the Choronites and more listening meditative music at Le Jésus. I think at Théâtre Fairmont, we have also an artist from Benin on July 8th. So I think I didn't forget any,
0: I think. Plus, you mentioned Cartier des Spectacles for the outdoor shows. Oh, Le National as well. Okay, that's all six.
1: That's right.
0: I wonder, too, when I saw the list, and I mean, the numbers are pretty staggering, right? So you have 130 shows, 700 artists over 30 countries. When do you start putting this together?
1: In the fall. We start from the fall, especially for the international acts, because they need to be, you know, we talk to other festival promoters so we can share the programming for some of the artists so that they can tour in other cities. So it's a lot of work to prepare and make sure they have other dates, that they have their visas, that they are available. A lot of logistics to get all these artists coming here. So we know all the work that comes behind. So when they're here, we really appreciate when it's going on, when they're all here.
0: I wonder, too, I'm reading this is the large, and obviously I know this, as you just mentioned, too, there is this kind of thing going on in other parts of the world. This is the largest one in all of North America?
1: Well, in this completely dedicated to world music, and that we travel everywhere from Africa, the Caribbean, Latin America, it's unique, actually. We've been told the way we program is really unique in the world because we travel, because the founder, Mr. Touré, who brought this over, we've respected the mission he gave us from the start, and that's what makes it so special, is the gathering of all these cultures.
0: And I wonder, too, for some of these artists coming here, I mean, maybe not now, because some of them have been here before and are coming back. Do you get to talk to them about what it's like coming to Montreal for the first time?
1: Well, you know, Montreal, we've catered to a public that really appreciate quality artists and know how to receive their artists. So when they come to Montreal, they're always impressed by how well received they are by the public, and how the city is so the mix of cultures and especially during the festival, we see the real what Montreal is all about at its peak is really when Nuit d'Afrique is there, and it's always a pleasure for the artist to see that it's not just one community that's coming, but diverse communities. And diverse generations, too.
0: Right. Can you, because, I mean, honestly, I don't know many of these, probably most of these performers, and I'd hear the music and go, wow, that sounds great, and I have no idea who that is. Can you let people know, who are the headliners this year?
1: Apart from Umu Sangare, we have a special night that on July 11th at the MTLUS, also in the same venue, where the Minister of Culture of Guinea, which is the country of origin of the festival founder, will invite a lot of artists from Guinea to pay, how do you say in English? To pay homage?
0: Yeah, to pay homage, yeah.
1: To the founder. So that would be a really special night with Madame Bakante and Soul Banks and many artists that come directly from Guinea on July 11th. We have Gis Gis Boubès from Senegal, which is their first time coming. I'm anxious to discover them. At the Jésus, I had discovered this music from Kiata Bastian, who's originally from Iran, but is from here. But he invites a guest from Senegal. They've produced albums before together, but it's so rich, the meeting of Iran and Senegal. It's one is a 21-string instrument, and the other is also a string instrument from Iran. The meeting of those two, the setar, it's called. That's also mm-hmm. not to be missed on July 9th. There's different, Les Griots de Montréal at Balatou. It's the gathering of, the griots are really the keeper of the history, and they're singers. There's also an expression in English that I forget, but they sing, and they are the holders of the history of all of the continent of Africa. So they're also okay. kind of paying homage to the founder, the Griot de Montréal, which is on July 10th. There's so many. There's La Besse in La Nationale, who's from Algeria, who came in the winter in the middle of a storm where he had pulled out 3 nights in a row at Balatou, and people wanted to see him, so we brought him back for the people who missed him this winter at La Nationale. You know what's important? The two from Il Maurice that I had discovered a year ago that we had a chance to receive at Balatou, they're coming back. But the bigger names are outdoors. All the closing shows from July 14th to the 22nd are really mega stars from their country. So there's many names. And okay. On our website, everything is so well detailed. And even you have the music and you have the videos. If you don't know their names, you'll right away get a good feeling of the kind of music that is being okay. presented. And we have special music that we put out this year. We have a special song that international artists prepared for Nuit d'Afrique called Unis par les Nuits, United by the Nights. It's sort of a We Are the World, a song for the 40th edition that is online too. Okay. And all these big names that are singing on the songs, are most of them will be at the festival.
0: I ask you, how did you get into this? I mean, how did you get to this festival? I mean, were you in the business before? Were you there from the beginning?
1: I was there from the beginning, very young, very, very young, 40 years ago.
0: Wow.
1: And I was there. We started by opening the Club Balatou in 1985. And the Club Balatou is like the Nuit d'Afrique is the same recipe as Balatou, but in a bigger size because it can travel outside. But it's Balatou. We started in 85 and then created the festival in 1987. We're already, you know, important names that were well known in Africa weren't known here. So already we had names from all over the world coming to Balatou before we created
0: right.
1: The festival, and a small local acts that were there. And now the local artists have grown and are well known around the world too, that we're proud to present.
0: That's great. You've done a remarkable job. It's a remarkable lineup as well for the festival. So hats off. Congratulations to you. If you want to know more, the website is festivalnuitdafrique.com, yes. And it all gets underway in just a couple of days from now, July 7th, right?
1: That's right.
0: Okay. Suzanne, thank you so much.
1: Thank you. Hope to meet you there.
0: Yeah, hope to meet you as well. 317, let's go to traffic. CJD 800 Traffic Center. Lauren Glaser with a check on your Friday afternoon drive. Lauren?
2: Aaron, we do have a lot of off and on slowdowns now on the westbound side of the Met between VO and the DeCary Interchange. Also, delays on the eastbound side of the Met between DeCary and Saint-Laurent and between Longelier and the Anjou Interchange. Southbound 25, busy Prévost to the tunnel. We do have delays also for the outbound side of the Jacques Cartier Bridge. Volume there starting at Rosemont via Papineau South. Northbound DeCary, difficult Sherbrooke up to the top. Southbound 15 has delays now between Outwater and the Champlain. Tough drive on the westbound side of the 20. Turcot running back to Ville-Saint-Pierre. 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
0: All right. 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
14: There's something I've been wanting to talk to you about.
15: We also have something we wanted to talk to you about.
16: You can ring my bell. Ring my bell. Ring my bell.
15: We feel a very strong connection with you guys.
17: That is so nice. Thank you.
14: Yeah.
17: Oh, say thank you, Joe.
14: Thank you. Very flattering.
0: Outside of the Anita Wart song, Ring My Bell, which is kind of cool to hear again after so many years, the movie is called, apparently, The Invite. I have no idea what this is about. Richard Krause, which is why he's here, film critic and host of Last Call with Richard Krause, to explain. Richard?
18: I love this movie.
0: Ooh.
18: It's called The Invite. It is Olivia Wilde and Seth Rogen, and they play an unhappily married couple who have just recently finished renovating their cool San Francisco apartment. They invite the neighbors, the impossibly cool neighbors from upstairs, to come down and see the apartment. The neighbors are played by Penelope Cruz and Ed Norton. And what unwinds over the course of the next hour and 47 minutes in the movie is a comedy of errors. Everything goes wrong. It starts with Seth Rogen forgetting that neighbors are coming, so we didn't buy any wine, to some very serious things that happen later on. So the first hour of this movie, hour and a bit, are very funny. Laugh out loud funny. See it with an audience and you'll hear this great roars of laughter coming from them. And then it turns into something else. It turns into an evening that gets a little awkward. Propositions are made. Questions are asked. These couples have to assess the validity of their relationships and, you know, have a look back at what got them together as couples to begin with, and is that enough to keep them couples? There's a lot going on here, and it is handled beautifully by these four actors. It takes place only inside the apartment with these four actors, so it's a chamber piece. And I think Olivia Wilde could get nominated come Oscar time for both Best Actress and Best Director.
0: Wow.
18: She's fantastic in this movie. She has, like, this almost 2 hour long panic attack, essentially. And then she is also directing it with a real skill, and the camera is doing things that are visually setting the scene for you in such interesting ways. And the sound mix is great. There's a lot of really cool stuff happening here. This is a movie for adults. You know, it's funny, it's bittersweet, it's heartbreaking and hilarious. It's really, really good stuff.
0: Wow. You rarely rave about movies, so I'm very excited about this now.
18: Yeah, it's a good one.
0: Okay, all that in an hour and a half.
18: Yeah, hour and 47. Yeah.
0: Remarkable. Okay, The Invite. It's in theaters this weekend. I'm looking forward to seeing this. Next up, I think I asked you about this last week because I'm a fan for whatever reason. Minions and Monsters, that's a new film in the Minions franchise. Have you seen it?
18: Mm-hmm. Super fun.
0: Excellent. Good.
18: You know, people know what to expect from a Minions movie, and if you don't know what the Minions are, they're little yellow jelly bean shaped characters that you first met in Despicable Me when they were the henchmen for the Steve Carell Gru character. Went on to make a few of those movies. Now they're making their own. This one is a little different in the sense that it's set in Hollywood in 1920, and somehow the Minions have become international movie stars in silent movies. They are loved around the world, but because they speak this odd language of Minionese that only they understand, when sound comes in, their careers are washed up. They're over.
0: Oh,
18: so
0: yeah.
18: They decide to make a movie called Minions and Monsters to prove that they still have what it takes. They can't afford to get prop monsters or hire anyone to be monsters, so they conjure up real monsters from a spell book that they stole years ago. And, of course, those monsters want to invade the world, and the Minions have to stop them. The story doesn't matter. What you're going for here is Minion madness, the antics. It's kind of like the Three Stooges and, Buster Keaton and vaudeville all thrown together, and you get that. But you also get really cool movie homages all the way through. The Minions reenact part of Citizen Kane. There are callbacks to very recognizable scenes from older movies and more recent ones. And there's littered throughout, and if you're a film nerd like me, that was really pleasing. That was a lot of fun. So it's called Minions and Monsters, in theaters now. Good for the whole family.
0: By the way, if you enjoy that, I would just say there was, I don't know if you saw this, Richard, a Minion singing contest earlier this week.
18: When they sang Bohemian Rhapsody in Minionese?
0: It's fantastic.
18: Yeah, it is.
0: So
18: great.
0: Once you're a fan of the Minions, you got to go check that out next. Then there's a movie. Now, this is actually, I've been seeing promos for this, and I'm dying to see it because these are artists that we grew up with.
18: Yep.
0: Peter Asher, and this is a documentary called Everywhere Man.
18: Yeah. And so if you know the name Peter Asher, it means probably you grew up in and around the British invasion. Maybe you had Peter Asher or Peter and Gordon 45s, World Without Love. Paul McCartney, who was dating Peter Asher's sister, wrote a bunch of songs that were rejected by the Beatles that that Peter and Gordon made into huge international worldwide hits. When they broke up, he became the A&R guy for Apple Records. He discovered James Taylor.
0: Right.
18: He produced most of the records that James Taylor, you know, that you would know and that you would love from the 70s and early 80s. Linda Ronstadt, ditto. I mean, it goes on. He's still producing records. He produces Edie Brickell and Steve Martin's bluegrass records now. So this is a guy who has been at the center of popular culture for 60-plus years. But a lot of people don't really know who he is. This movie gives you the chance to hear the music, to see some cool interviews, and there's lots of great footage from, you know, the British invasion and swing in London in the 1960s and that kind of thing. So, interesting guy, interesting movie. It's called Peter Asher, Everywhere Man.
0: Looking forward to that. As you said, some of those artists, of course, iconic artists that, you know, we all grew up with if you're of a certain age. So,
18: yeah.
0: To see him, and all, it's funny, you know, you mentioned about someone being behind the scenes for so long, but as you just said, he was so instrumental in so many careers of artists that just blew up.
18: Oh, it's crazy.
0: Yeah, it's worth
18: crazy
0: it just for that.
18: Where
0: to see
18: he
0: it.
18: Was, like, his sister was dating Paul McCartney
0: yeah.
18: when the Beatlemania thing was starting, you know? And then he became a pop star, and he introduced Yoko Ono to John Lennon. I mean, it just goes on and on and on and on.
0: I'm not going to hold that against him forever, but still. All right. Listen, we talk about what you like streaming-wise. I need to ask you the question, because I've seen this everywhere on social media. Have you seen, are you interested, what do you think of this whole citizen vigilante routine?
18: This is Uwe Boll, who is kind of known as being the worst filmmaker, sort of an Ed Wood-style filmmaker. I haven't seen it, and, you know, it's not a movie I don't think that I'm going to be drawn to. Elon Musk put it out for free on X for a little while, and apparently it was only up for 24 or 48 hours.
0: Yeah.
18: And apparently got an enormous amount of eyes on it. And, you know, it's kind of one of those polarizing kind of films because it comes from with a very definite political point of
0: view.
18: Yeah,
0: and it's very violent.
18: It's very violent.
0: We did see it, I will tell you, as a movie. Now, you know, it may be, you know, for all the violence that's in it, that's one thing. But as a movie, I didn't think it was very good at all.
18: Well, he's not a great filmmaker.
0: Well,
18: you know, he's made quite a few movies. And he retired for a long time. This is kind of his comeback. And he's not a great filmmaker. He's not a great storyteller, not a great stylist. He's just someone who's able to pull money together, and he's got enough of a name to... he once challenged critics to fights in boxing matches and stuff, and a Canadian guy called Chris Alexander took him up on it.
0: Okay. For my money, you'll see it if you eventually do see it. Not worth the watch. But
18: yeah.
0: What a buzz about this thing, right? Which these days is sometimes all you need to make a movie become successful. So
18: that's right.
0: Richard, I thank you. I appreciate it. You have a great weekend.
18: You too.
0: Take care. 3:30. Let's go to let's go to news. Jason is standing by.
19: Good afternoon. It's 3:31. I'm Jason Mayoff with a CTV News update. The Sir Wilfrid Laurier School Board says it is informing the province's privacy watchdog after a breach yesterday. The board sent out an email to parents containing a spreadsheet that had social insurance numbers and other personal information on 1,000 parents. They then told the recipients to delete it and sign a form certifying they had done so. Well, even more Quebecers are looking for help finding a place to live than at this time last year. A housing advocacy group says more than 2,000 tenants have asked for help to find housing after this week's moving day, up from 1,900 last year. And airlines appear to be sticking to higher fares this summer, despite a drop in jet fuel prices. One travel website says domestic economy airfares as of late June were 11% higher than last year. For more news, go to ctvnewsmontreal.ca. And with the latest from the CJAD 800 Traffic Center, here's Lauren Glazer.
2: We're slowing now northbound the carry volume from Sherbrooke up to the top. Also delay southbound the carry from the top to Van Horn. Southbound 15 is a busy drive. Outwater to the Champlain also delays on the westbound side of the 20 now between Turcon and Norman. Southbound 13, the volume now between the Vashel Bridge and the 440, again between Samson and the Beeson Bridge. More volume between Hickmore and Otter Route 20. Westbound side of the Met, off and on slowdowns there. Starting VO back to the DeCary Interchange, also delays on the eastbound side of the TCAN. They start Codely S runs through to Saint Laurent, the eastbound Met, and again between Longchelier and the Anjou Interchange. Jumpstart's building soccer pitches across Canada, so more kids have places to play. 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Traffic and transit every 15 minutes on CJAD 800. 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
19: Your Dormevu Weather Center forecast. A heat warning is in effect. Sunny early this afternoon, then a mix of sun and cloud with a chance of showers or a thunderstorm late this afternoon. The high 32, the humidex 39. Partly cloudy with a chance of showers or a thunderstorm this evening. The low 21, and mainly sunny tomorrow. The high 28. It's 31 downtown, but it feels like 38. Your next CTV News update is at 4 o'clock.
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0: Welcome back. 3:37 on this Friday afternoon. Just a quick heads up, in case you're planning on taking the LaFontaine Tunnel, it's going to be closed this weekend. There are some obviously roadwork situations around the city. You might want to check that out on the city's website or on Transport Quebec. But yeah, that's one of them. Look, this next story, you know, it's a shame we didn't do this 3 weeks ago before people on the West Island got flooded out of their homes or knew that there was something available that might have prevented that. Paul Saint-Denis is owner of Solutions Aquaverter, located in Saint-Lazare, and has come up, and I just finished watching a video here, come up with something that he says, his company says, is a solution to protect homes against flooding and could have saved dozens of homes from what happened, as I said, when we had that major downpour in the West Island a couple of weeks ago. So he is on the line. Paul, thank you for coming on. Explain to me, if you will, I'm trying to understand it, the beauty of this from what I saw and that you point out in the video is basically anybody can install it. It's not a major job to get this thing installed, whether it's on your garage door or your front door, right?
1: Not at all. It's extremely easy to put in. We do the... by the way, thank you for having me. It's an honor speaking with
0: Pleasure.
1: You. We basically install everything for you, pre-install it, the initial install, and you just slide these panels in these permanent vertical posts that we've had installed on your, like, for instance, your garage door opening. We install them and brace them into the concrete and seal them up. And all you have to do after, if you're worried about a rainstorm or anything, just slide the panels right in. Then you compress from the top. They have gaskets. One big gasket for the bottom, which seals it right down to the concrete and stops whatever's coming in.
0: So my question in seeing this was, I guess I saw four panels, right? The one on top of the other. Is the idea that you don't have these in this thing when you don't need them? Like if you're anticipating a heavy rainfall, you can put them in 10 minutes, but otherwise you don't even see them?
1: You could put them in. Some people have actually started leaving them in from spring to fall because they're in a high prone area and they don't want to get flooded anymore, so they leave them in there. They don't park the car in the garage anyways. You can put them in while you're on vacation, or if you see there's a weather alert, just slap them in, tighten it up, and that's it. You're protected.
0: So,
1: and they protect any opening, basement windows, service doors, patio doors, garages.
0: Oh, so if you wanted to put this on, because the only thing I saw was on a garage door, you can put these on any basic entrance where water could get in. They're different sizes depending on where you need to put it.
1: Exactly.
0: I see.
1: you can start from, you can protect 8 inches up to 6 feet of water, depending on the size of the opening. So they're all custom. So we customize them to each opening, and this way, you know, it's all,
0: My question, I guess, would be as well, what about if you have one of those, you know, slanted driveways, right, where, you know, basically you're inviting water in? Does it make a difference? This works the same way?
1: No, I came up with the idea, well, I came up with the solution, brought it here in Quebec because of those slope driveways, because there's so many of them, and they're the ones getting mostly flooded when the heavy rains hit. So we protect, you know, like I said, anywhere from 8 inches up to however high you want to protect from the recent, the last flood that you had. So we base it on your experience.
0: Where else has this thing already been used? You said you found the idea, and now you're bringing it here. Where else was it when you saw it?
1: After the 2024 August, September 9th flooding, I used to have a foundation business, so I have a lot of experience in infiltration, things like that.
0: Okay.
1: So after that flooding, I said, there's got to be something we can bring here and, you know, and save people, you know, help them out and prevent flooding. So it's been used in other countries, but we had it brought here specifically for Canadian climates, Quebec climates, the rain, and we had it independently tested last year at an independent laboratory and overseen by an engineering firm.
0: Does the government know about this? Have you, I mean, what's the next step here to get this saying, you know what, this is great, go ahead and do it?
1: They're finding out about it. What we did last year, we worked with the City of Montreal and Ecohabitation and Renoplex on a city project, pilot project test, where we put them on five residences in RDP, on there who had been flooded three times before. We put the barriers up. It was 100% success. They got all their insurance back. So the government, especially the city, is aware, and the city announced last week for parts of Montreal, not everywhere right now, they're giving subsidies.
0: So
1: if you go on to ecohabitation.com,
0: right,
1: you can find out all the information.
0: So what would you have to qualify as to be able to get a subsidy?
1: I don't know the exact specifics of that, but I'm in contact with my contact at City of Montreal. But it's pretty much anybody who's highly prone or has been flooded before. But you have to do your own checking.
0: Okay. Otherwise, if you wanted to buy this on your own, even if that, you know, you weren't concerned about a subsidy or grant or anything else, how much does this thing cost?
1: Oh, depends, because they're all customized. So they're different widths, they're different
0: standard garage door.
1: Yeah, standard garage door, you're looking anywhere between $4,000 and $5,000.
0: And that's installed?
1: That's installed, yeah.
0: Okay.
1: And that investment, especially if you don't have any insurance anymore, you will save you that $50,000 to $70,000 to redo your basement.
0: Sure.
1: So we're thinking prevention here.
0: Okay. I would ask, pardon my stupid questions in case they are. I saw this on a garage door, and I'm thinking to myself, and you said, you know what, you can either leave it in full time or you can just take it out, and when you think something is coming, go ahead and put these four aluminum panels in. Can you operate your garage door normally with this thing on your door or not?
1: Yes, it's in front of the garage door on the concrete slab below, so it doesn't get in the way of your door going up and down. Absolutely.
0: And then my last question is, from what I can see here, you mentioned the gasket, right, which is separating all the panels. It's also the last thing that comes in contact with the cement. So basically you're just creating a barrier here.
1: Yeah.
0: But what's behind? I mean, if it gets flooded, I don't know, 3 feet high, 4 feet high, is this a guarantee no water can get in?
1: Nothing. I'll be completely transparent with you. I've been in construction for a long time. Nothing is 100% waterproof. But the systems that we install, like the test pilot project we did last year, the five residences, three out of the five had zero leaks, and two of them had some minor little leaking going into the drain in the garage door, in the garage floor. So it will definitely help you. And the system is made so it's male to female. They slip into each other. There's gaskets at each joint.
0: Right.
1: And when you compress from the top, you're creating that strong seal. It's very easy to install.
0: Okay. I mean, I imagine if you're going to spend that kind of money, you'd rather have someone else do it for you and just kind of leave it up. But if you wanted to, for aesthetic's sake, you could take it down and once shows you how to do it, put it back.
1: Yeah. And some people are asking me, can we paint it? You know, because it's aluminum.
0: Yeah.
1: Some people don't like the color, but you can go ahead and paint it after if you want. But we have to think, you know, about besides the cosmetic issues, you know, what's its purpose? It's there to save you stress and save you from flooding.
0: After we had the flooding situation in the West Island last week or whatever, the week before, did you start to get phone calls? Do people know about this? How are they finding out about it?
1: Yeah, we did. We're approximately 2.5 years old. We started this 2.5 years ago. Last year, we did independent testing. We did this test pilot project with the city, which was a great success. And now we're pushing since January. So we're selling. We've done a lot, but the floodings in the spring are always making people call us. This year, and with the floodings, it's just going crazy. The phone is ringing off the hook.
0: Okay.
1: So at the same time, I'd like to ask everybody to be patient. You know, we get back to everybody within 24 hours. But, you know, just be patient with us because the phone is ringing off the hook.
0: Oh, so that's the good news for you. The company, by the way, is called Solution Aqua Verter. But someone just texted me as we're speaking here, Paul, saying this is great, but what happens when water comes up from ground or sewer?
1: Well, that's a different thing. We're trying to protect people where there's groundwater or on the grass building up against your house, maybe coming in through a window. We can protect you there, but mostly for driveways, and there's so many driveways with these negative slopes going towards the house. So that's what we're here to do. The groundwater is hydrostatic pressure. If it wants to come in, it's going to come in.
0: Nothing can be done for that, right?
1: No, not really.
0: Well, listen, I wish you well. For people who are, you know, at least interested in doing something, and again, you're right, there's so many sloped driveways here, you got to wonder if they're going to be banned going forward. Why would you put in a sloped driveway knowing the kind of conditions we end up with here? But that's a different story. People reach you how? Just AquaVerter? Do you have a webpage?
1: Yeah, it's aquaverter.ca.
0: Okay.
1: You can fill out a quote request with all your information, your dimensions of your door. Some photos are always helpful, and then we'll get back to you within 24 hours.
0: Cool. Where are you based exactly?
1: We're in St. Lazar.
0: Okay, so close by. All right.
1: Yeah.
0: Listen.
1: And we're a local company.
0: Yeah, which is great. It's always nice to be able to promote a local company, especially for something, you know, as serious as this is. I'm sure a lot of people now would have loved to have known about you about a month ago, but what are you going to do? So, yeah. Paul, thank you so much. I wish you well.
1: Thank you for having me.
0: You
1: bet. It was an honor. Thank you very much.
0: Take good care. Paul St. Denis, the company again is called AquaVerter. You can actually see a video of this on the website as well, what it looks like to prevent flooding, either from a garage door or your front door. They do a smaller one for a front door. I think it's, you know what's amazing about this? It looks so simple, and it is also fully effective, you know, from the way he's describing it, right? Just the water can't get in. So you might want to check it out. 3:46, let's go to traffic, CJD 800 Traffic Center, and a check on what's happening this Friday afternoon on your drive, which I imagine is somewhat lighter. Here's Lauren Glazer. Lauren?
2: Yeah, Aaron, you'd be correct. On the westbound side of the 20, we do have some delays before Ungrinio, running back to the Ville-St. Pierre interchange. Delays as well for northbound the Carry, Sherbrooke up to the top. We have slowdowns southbound the Carry now from the top to Van Horn. Southbound 15, volume there at Water to the Champlain on the eastbound side of the Tecan. Delays too between Côte-Lias and Saint-Laurent on the eastbound Met. Again, between Longslier and Anjou for southbound 25, it's slowing between Yprevaux and the tunnel. Off and on slowdowns, westbound side of the Met, P9 back to DeCary for the westbound side of the Tecan. A bit slower, starting after Morgan running out to a stall. That's towards the end of the Illatorte Bridge. It's taking up the right lane. It's the Super Sale at Super C. This week, medium ground beef is only $4.99 a pound until July 8th, only at Super C. Let us know what you see on the roads. Call in your tips to Star 800. Your next report at 4 o'clock.
0: All right. Thank you, Lauren. Before we get to our next guest, Jeremy Chiron from CTE is going to talk about this new poll that's out that shows, and I'm surprised actually, shows 4 in 10 Canadians say they rate the importance of this Alto high-speed rail project as either a high priority, 38%, or low priority, 38%. I thought it'd be much bigger, maybe one way or the other, but regardless, we'll talk about that in a sec. I have a question, but something that keeps coming up on all my media feeds. Now, you guys, I mean, Alice is on, you're both at you on social media. Brian and Alice are producers, right? Have you heard this song? Because this is now everywhere, and there are people doing dances to this now. Do you guys catch this one? This song. You heard this?
3: I've never heard this before.

0: Should be like a World Cup soccer song, I think. Wouldn't this be great?
1: What's like the video? What's the...
0: There's no video. Oh, it's just lyrics on a screen, which is really bizarre. That's all I've seen.
1: Never seen this pop up.
0: Big boom in the room.
2: Is it the one that goes diggity, diggity, diggity?
0: No, that's the same guy. Same DJ. Yeah.
2: But you keep sending me videos to that one. I love that one.
0: I love this one. I think this one is so cool. All right. Anyway, things you learn. 3:48, Jeremy Sharon from CTV News coming up next. I think we can play this going out at the commercial. Here you go.
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17: High-speed trains, they've revolutionized the way we travel since the first one hit the rails on October 1st, 1964 in Japan. The Tokaido Shinkansen sped its way between Tokyo and Osaka at 130 miles per hour.
0: That's right. Now it's like 50 years later. We still don't have one here. And apparently the government's idea of finally getting one is meeting with a bit of resistance as far as Canadians are concerned. I don't get it. Jeremy Sharon, CTV News Ottawa correspondent, on the story today. So we have a new poll, Jeremy, that shows, for whatever reason, maybe we can go into the reasons, supports what, above a third either way, hate it or love it?
16: Yeah, exactly, Aaron. So, you know, to your point, we've been talking about high-speed rail along this corridor between Quebec City and Toronto for a long time. And so I think there's been some sentiment over the last little bit that maybe finally it's going to happen. This government seems to have prioritized it. They're looking at the Aalto project, and they seem to be motivated to get this done. They want high-speed transit or high-speed rail. But this latest survey from Nanos Research by CTV News asked people what they believe the importance of the Aalto project should be in terms of a government priority. 38% said it should be a high priority for the government. 38% said it should be a low priority for the government. 20% said they were, you know, neutral on it. But that means people are split right down the middle on whether or not this is something the government should be prioritizing. We're talking about, you know, a multi-billion dollar project. It would take years, of course, to build, but it would allow for high-speed rail between Quebec City and Toronto, stops along the way, recently announced newly considered stop in Kingston, and it would cut, Aalto says it would cut, you know, commute times in half about. So we're talking about a significantly better way to get around in this kind of eastern part of the country.
0: Yeah.
16: Yet there's a lot of pushback.
0: Which is the part I don't fully understand. I know it's supposed to cost a lot of money. Is there a rationale in here, Jeremy, in this thing that money or the, you know, the fact that it's going to cost as much as it is a concern?
16: So there's a big, there's a few different things. Big price tag, and some people say they just don't believe it's going to have the payoff. It's not going to have enough of an impact on, you know, reducing traffic volumes in these cities, that there isn't enough of a demand for it. It's just a waste of time and a waste of money. Mm-hmm. That is part of the pushback, which I think there'll always be, to your point, we're talking about, you know, upwards of $70-90 billion here for this project. A lot of money. But the other side of it is mostly coming from people in small municipalities, small communities that are worried about the impact, worried about the route itself and disruption to agricultural lands, and even homes, right? Like depending, we don't have a definitive path yet. Aalto has kind of identified a corridor that they're considering, and it's big. So we really don't know where this thing is going to go if it moves ahead. But, you know, there are concerns. Some people are worried they're going to lose their properties that they've had in you know, in their family for generations. And it is a possibility. Obviously, there's going to be some disruption here. You have to pick a path, and you go through the path. The other thing is we're talking about a high-speed train. It has to be fairly straight. It can't wind all over the place, or you can't go as fast as you need to go on this thing. So there are strict criteria. Some people are concerned that they're going to, you know, lose their agricultural lands. They're going to lose their properties as a result of this.
0: So I know the government is also, clearly they're aware of what's going on. They're aware what the public is reacting to this or the way they're reacting to it. What about the consultation process? Was that originally 100 days? Is that done? Where are we on that? Do you know?
16: Yeah, Aalto completed an initial consultation process mandated by the federal government. That has been completed, and it came back basically identifying some of the concerns we've just talked about, and that they're willing to do, you know, some work with communities and try and ensure that they're picking a path forward that will, I guess, provide the least resistance, right? But there's still pushback, and they still there's going to be a second consultation period in the fall. And so they're still working on trying to hear from communities and hear people's concerns. But the problem, Aaron, is like you're never going to find a path that is going to make everyone happy.
0: Exactly,
16: right?
0: Yeah.
16: There will always be some level of disruption. There will always be some level of pushback. And so I don't know that you know, the government and Aalto are going to be able to, you know, find a path forward where there's enough buy-in. Like, to your point, you have 38% that say this should be a high priority, but you have the same amount of people saying it should be a low priority. Yeah. That's not a good approval rating for, you know, to start a project that's going to cost tens of billions of dollars.
0: It's worth noting, and I get it, you know, when you ask Canadians, if this is only going to be Quebec and Ontario, I'm sure someone out in Alberta not that thrilled about spending that kind of money for a train that's never going to go there. How often are they going to make use of it? But, and the other part of this is, I found it odd that in the middle of all this, there were a couple of stories. One, about how much money has already been paid out to working or people working on the project. That was a story a couple of weeks ago. And secondly, you know, suddenly along comes the transport minister saying, you know, before we even have a go here, I think we should add a stop in Kingston, which struck me as a little odd, a little early in the game to be sort of, you know, thinking about that.
16: Yeah, I mean, early, I guess, but Kingston is a city that is, you know, on board with this by and large, that, you know, they support the project. And so maybe there is a thought process that, you know, getting them on board helps with positive sentiment. Now, to your point, if you look at the breakdown of you know, support, Prairie Province's 21.4% think this should be a high priority. That's not a surprise. You know, like, why would anybody in the in the prairies be keen about a project like this? Highest level of support in Quebec and Ontario, you're looking at 48.4% in Quebec and 42.9% in Ontario. So better, but it's still not drastically, you know, it's still not high. That means there's still a large portion of the population in both of those provinces that do oppose this project.
0: Look, where do we go from here? You mentioned the original consultation's over. What's next?
16: Yeah, I think we're looking at probably months, years maybe of continued back and forth on trying to determine a route. And that'll be the next step. And I think, like, the problem is, Aaron, if this government can't get this project on the tracks, pardon the pun, quickly, you know, there are questions about whether it survives the next government. Like, Conservative leader Pierre Poilievre has been clear. He opposes this. He thinks it's a waste of time. He thinks it's a waste of money. And if he were elected, they'd cancel the project. So, you know, Aalto is doing the early work here to determine what the best route might be. There's so much work that has to happen prior to the project actually moving forward. And there is certain, like, if you're trying to attract capital for a project like this, there's skepticism when you know that, you know, the next government could cancel it.
0: Right.
16: So there are a lot of roadblocks still.

0: 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That's next.
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4: Good afternoon, it's 4:01. I'm Jason May off of the CTV News Update. A heat warning is in effect. It's 31 downtown, but it feels like 38. Weather details in minutes. Here's what's making news right now. A security breach at a North Shore high school. More tenants needing help to find a place to live in Quebec. And how many billionaires are there in Quebec? For the latest from the CJAD 800 Traffic Center, here's Lauren Glazer.
5: We have a slow drive now on the westbound side of the Met, starting St. Michel out to the DeCary Interchange. Some volume on the westbound side of the TCAM between Morgan and the Illatorte Bridge. Eastbound side of the Met, volume there between DeCary and Saint-Laurent for southbound 25. Delays also between Beaubien and the tunnel. Northbound DeCary, slow drive, Sugarcup to the top. Also delays southbound DeCary from the top to Van Horn. On the westbound side of the 20, you are losing time before Angrenia to Norman. Now some volume between Anse and Cabotonil Perot. 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
4: In the news, parents at Rosemere High School are concerned after the Sir Wilfrid Laurier School Board sent out an email yesterday containing parents' personal information. The email included a spreadsheet with social insurance numbers, birth dates, and other information on more than 1,000 parents. A second email went out about 45 minutes later asking parents not to open the first one and to delete it. Then a third email asked parents to complete a form certifying that they had deleted the email and that no copies were made, used, or shared. The Sir Wilfrid Laurier School Board says it is notifying the province's privacy watchdog. One parent tells CTV News they barely slept last night because they were already the victim of identity theft that took 5 years to recover from. And they said they were not going to delete the email or they wouldn't sign the form to keep their options open in case they want to pursue legal action. Groups that help people with housing issues say they're seeing more demand across Quebec. Catherine Lucier with the advocacy group Frappe-Rue says more than 2,000 renters are getting help finding a home after moving day in the province, about 140 more households than last year.
6: In those 2,000 tenants, there is 476 that are temporary housed, even in hotels or by loved ones. So for us, this is really showing how deep the crisis is becoming, because it's obviously numbers that are higher than last year. So in comparison to last year, we were having more around 1,900 household tenants that were actively supported.
4: Fabru says those numbers likely show only part of the problem because many people get no help or settle for housing that doesn't meet their needs. Well, it's now more affordable for someone who lives in Toronto to buy a condo than for someone who lives in Montreal. That's the finding of a new report by RBC. But Robert Hugg with RBC says it's not that the condos themselves are more expensive here. It just takes more of your household income to afford one.
7: The cost of home ownership of a condo relative to income in Montreal is just edged over what's required in Toronto for the first time in decades. So we're talking 36.3% in Montreal versus 36.1% in Toronto. But it is quite telling of how both markets have trended over the past 2 years.
4: Says there's quite possibly a condo supply glut in Toronto, where the market in Montreal is much more balanced. A report by the group Canadians for Tax Fairness says there's a huge inequality between the richest and the poorest people in Quebec and across Canada. Executive Director Jared Walker says there are 27 billionaires in Quebec, when about 670,000 people in the province are living in poverty.
8: We're living in a time of extreme inequality. Wealth inequality every year hits a record high, and this year is no exception. And that trend is true nationally, but it's also

0: true in every region and every province across the country.
1: The group says there are an estimated 86 billionaire families in Canada, with the greatest number, 38, living in Ontario. Speaking of billionaires, Taylor Swift and Travis Kelce's wedding is reportedly set for today at Madison Square Garden in New York, with friends, family, and several hundred guests attending. A city permit obtained by the AP says the event is scheduled to start in about an hour and could run until 4 in the morning. A smaller rehearsal dinner was reportedly held last night, with tents used to shield guests from view. For interviews and other audio, go to CJAD800.com or download the iHeartRadio app. Your Dormez-vous Weather Center forecast. A heat warning is in effect, partly cloudy with a chance of showers or a thunderstorm this evening. A little windy, the low 21. Mainly sunny tomorrow, the high 28. And Sunday, sunshine and the high 28. It's 31 downtown, but it feels like 38. For all the news during the day, stream us on your smart speaker. Just say play CJAD 800. Your next CTV News update is at 4:30.
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5: Welcome back. 4:08 on a Friday afternoon. This is a big weekend. This weekend, it's going to be, I believe, the 20th anniversary of it. Thousands of Montrealers are going to be heading out to Vaudreuil-Dorion for the weekend to end cancer. Le Weekend, as it's now called. Now, this is an annual fundraiser. I remember a couple of years ago being out there with, along with Marina Orsini, leading. They should get spokesperson, I guess, that time. You can either bike, you could walk. The idea, of course, at the end of it all, is an annual fundraiser to support the Siegel Cancer Center at the Jewish General Hospital, which is celebrating its 20th anniversary, which opened in 2006. For those who don't know it, I should point out, the Siegel Cancer Center is not only perhaps one of the preeminent cancer institutions in the country, it's one of the preeminent ones in the entire world. Dr. Gerald Battis is director of the Department of Oncology at the Jewish and director of the Siegel Cancer Center. He's on the line. Gerald, thank you for taking the time. I appreciate
6: it. My pleasure,
5: it.
6: Aaron.
5: So we've not spoken in a while. I think maybe the last year, the last time we did was about the weekend to end breast cancer. But what's impressive when you look at the numbers is about how much money has actually been raised.
6: Yeah, it's quite incredible. And yet it's still not enough. We need the money, all of us, the whole network needs money for research. Research is costly, but finally I think we can show the people, and they can even see it maybe in their family and their own experience, that we're it's paying off. We're seeing very dramatic changes in the therapeutic outcomes of our patients.
5: So let's go back to that. So in 2006, when you opened, I think from what I read, the idea was to put doctors who treated cancer patients, right, in the same building as scientists researching it. No one had thought to do that before?
6: It's a model that exists in some places, but it was really quite unique, and it was almost just sort of happenstance. We got a $10 million grant from the federal government to build two floors of research floors, including a clinical research unit where we would test new therapies. And at the same time, the cancer care for different kinds of cancers was scattered all over the hospital, and we were able to build five new floors on top of one of our pavilions. So the director general at the time agreed to the idea of putting this all together. And so we have really a unique building where some floors are research labs, some floors are clinical research, and some floors are standard of care. Mm-hmm. And even in those standard of care floors, patients are on clinical trials of very advanced therapies close to approval.
5: With respect to the kind of research, and you know, the word groundbreaking has been used a couple of times with respect to some of what you've managed to accomplish at the Siegel Cancer Center. Can you just, for our listeners, let them know some of those amazing things that you've managed to get done?
6: Well, it is a lot of it. It has been groundbreaking. Always working with networks, either global networks or part of a global network that is of cancer centers across 35 cancer centers on five continents in the world and across Quebec, of course, in our network across Canada and North America. And so we've been able to do the first of a lot of things. This past year, we were the first in the world to put beads laden with a certain kind of radiation particle that emits alpha particles into the bed of pancreatic tumors of patients. And this is turning out to be really exciting and very dramatic and the beginning of a whole new genre of therapy that we call theranostics, that includes adding radiation isotopes and using them in different ways, not just radiation beams.
5: What has that done with respect to survival rates? Because I'm guessing that's where we're going here.
6: Well, in the first place, it's controlling the local tumor. And then to our surprise, we're finding that it also is immune stimulatory. So the next step is combining it with immunotherapy. And that's what we're in the process of organizing. But there are other things as well, including the use of immunotherapies. We have a major program here looking at the side effects of immunotherapy and how to improve right. that. We have the first cardio-oncology clinic in Canada, which combines cardiologists with their cardiac side effects of some of our anti-cancer drugs with oncologists. So we're actively trying to break down the barriers between different silos of knowledge and work together across all of them for the patient's benefits.
5: I mentioned at the outset, this used to be called the Weekend to End Breast Cancer. I remember all the way back at the beginning when this first started. There have been great strides made as well in breast and ovarian cancer risk, right?
6: Yeah, absolutely. These are, as was mentioned in the article, I mean, we're now starting to get a sense of the speed of evolution of new therapies to the point where, sadly, I can think of people who we couldn't treat even just 5 years ago, for whom we have very effective therapies now. So it's moving that rapidly. And breast cancer is one of the most active. There are still subgroups of breast cancer that we have to focus on. And we've evolved this whole and been part of evolving the whole concept of precision medicine, where any kind of cancer really is composed of subgroups that are based on the activation of specific molecular signatures that give that subgroup a certain kind of behavior, and they respond to a certain kind of treatment. So we're starting to understand all of that much better.
5: So with respect to this weekend, are you going to be out there as well on the weekend?
6: I usually try to do some of the walk.
5: I know you do. Yeah.
6: I think it's extremely important in doing things like fundraising that we do physical things together. Sitting in a room or at a cocktail party isn't the same as actually physically exerting yourself. It creates a certain kind of empathy to feel some aches in your your legs and your arms, and to be together with other people. It bonds people, and it makes everyone feel that they're doing something together to make a difference.
5: I would ask, and I'm sure some people listening, Gerald, are thinking, you know, for all the work that you do and some of the amazing things you've managed to achieve, you think you wouldn't need to do fundraisers at the end of the day, right? That the money be provided by governments, et cetera. That's not the case.
6: It isn't the case, and we're looking beyond our government. You know, for example, the Canadian Institutes for Health Research made a deal with Horizon, the funding agency in Europe, and so we can now apply for funding in Europe. We apply, but we need more money because everything is more costly.
5: Yeah.
6: We are very happy to get, you know, we really depend on our donors. They're incredible people, all of them very accomplished at what they do. But we don't expect them to cover everything. We promise to leverage their money, to use their money to generate much more money through granting agencies and other funds.
5: I will mention the goal this year, I think it's what, 1,400,000?
6: Yeah.
5: And you're well on your way. So for people who want to get out there on the weekend out in Vaudreuil, whether it's to walk, whether it's to ride a bike, it's a wonderful cause. And obviously for what the work that has been done at the Siegel Cancer Center proves it. Can I just read one quote? Because this really said everything to me. It's in the Gazette article today that Allison Hands wrote. This is you quoted as saying, "We've gone from trying to turn cancer from an acute lethal disease into a chronic manageable one, which we are now very good at, to the point where we can actually cure a large number of patients, even with metastatic disease. And you said earlier that you can think of patients as little as recent as 5 years ago, you know, when this treatment wasn't available, who would be alive today?
6: Yeah.
5: It's remarkable.
6: It is remarkable. And, you know, we're skittish about using the word cure, but I think, you know, we're now starting to understand that we can cure even some metastatic patients. It's still not enough. It's a small group of patients that we can do that in, but it's showing that it's possible. And so I think doors are opening, the funds are important, and we're going to continue keep going. And we do this with our colleagues across Montreal and across McGill. It's not just here. And so the funds that come here help projects that are multi-institutional.
5: Dr. Gerald Battist at the Siegel Cancer Center. Again, the big fundraising event is this weekend under Vodou Adorion, the weekend to end cancers, plural. Gerald, always appreciate it. Thank you so much.
6: Thanks, Aaron. Be well.
5: Take good care. By the way, I should have said that. You still there, Gerald?
6: Yeah, I am.
5: I was going to say, you know, for people who don't know, I call you Gerald because you and I went to school together like 100 right. years ago.
6: Yeah.
5: And you became the head of the Siegel Cancer Center, and I work on the radio. Imagine how disappointed my mother is.
6: I'm very jealous, Aaron.
5: Yeah. Gerald, thank you so much. I hope to see you soon.
6: You will.
5: Take good care. All right, 417, let's go to traffic. CJD and Hunter Traffic Center. Lauren Glazer in a check on the drive. Lauren?
7: Aaron, we do have delays. Westbound side of the 20s, starting before Angrino now, running back to Norman. Some volume as well between Alcea and Cabotonio Perot. Eastbound side of the 20 delays as well between 32nd and 1st Avenue for northbound the Carry. You are losing time from Sugar Cup to the top. Southbound the Carry delays there from the top to Van Horn. For southbound 15, it has delays through Nuns Island. Eastbound side of the Met is busy between DeCarry and Saint Laurent. We are dealing with a stall there. Only one lane is open. On the westbound side of the Met, it's busy between PNF and the DeCarry interchange. On the westbound side of the TCAN, you are losing some time between Morgan and the Illatorte Bridge. It's the Super Sale at Super C. This week, medium ground beef is only $4.99 a pound until July 8th, only at Super C. Let us know what you see on the roads. 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Your next report at 4:30.
5: All right, thank you, Lauren. 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That is our brand new airport, new way to travel in Greater Montreal. The Met, Montreal Metropolitan Airport. It's now open. Discover The Met. I think we have a big thing coming up on The Met. I'm not allowed to say what it is within the next few weeks or possibly later than that. But something from, you know who flies from The Met? Porter. Porter flies from The Met. Do you know what that's about? Anybody have a clue? You guys know? We're working on something. Can't say. But it's good because maybe you can be part of it. That's all I'm allowed to say right now because it hasn't been finalized yet. 418, why'd I even say that? Let me get to the question of the day for today. Can I just go back to how we started the show today? Because I know people have texted in on this. If you did not hear, I walked in today before the show, and the first question I was asked by my producer, Alice Martin, go, and I don't want to say this coming from me. So you walked up to me. We'd just been talking about the show, and then you said,
8: would you drink a glass of milk?
5: Which I found to be a very, very odd question. Would you drink a glass of milk? And I'm like, I figured there must be something else attached to this because if you don't or if you do, this will happen to you. But that wasn't the deal at all. This was simply a question of would you drink a glass of milk, which after I thought about it for a second, I said, well, yeah, why wouldn't I? But it turns out this had been a big subject of conversation around the office today.
8: It's a Friday.
5: With not very much apparently going on. So you were asking people, how did this come up, by the way, first of all?
8: Brian tells it best. Okay.
9: I was doing my grocery bag, getting all the deals, and I was mentioning that things are on sale. Alice comes up to me and says, hey, I did a little bit of grocery shopping yesterday, but her and her partner bought the same exact thing, which was an abundance of milk.
5: So you weren't shopping, you were shopping separately.
8: We went two different times and bought the exact same thing, a pint of milk.
5: Each.
8: So, yeah. Okay. So now we have a lot of milk, but it doesn't matter because we both drink a lot of milk.
9: Yeah, okay. Which led me and Kira, who's a morning show producer, to ask Alice, do you drink milk? Like, can you chug a glass of milk? And she was like, yeah, no problem.
5: Why would you ask that?
9: Well, because
5: can you,
9: we don't.
5: Can you drink a glass
9: of
5: milk?
9: Well, because we can't. I mean, it's not something I look for. You know what I mean? It's not like I say, hey, you know what would be really good right now is a glass of milk.
5: You've never said that.
9: That has never come across my mind, ever, ever. I think a lot of people are actually like that. It just doesn't, I mean, I get it. It just doesn't seem like the, like on a day like today, I want to go and drink some milk.
5: I'm sorry, I don't think you do get
9: it. I do get it, Aaron. So, no, Aaron, I get it. It's just that, there's just something about it. Okay, Lauren said it best. It tastes kind of chalky.
5: No,
9: and
5: it doesn't taste kind of chalky.
9: Just a little bland,
5: Where
9: you know?
5: Do you get that from? On a day like, on a hot day
9: never
5: like today,
9: drink chalky.
5: An ice cold glass of milk would be amazing.
9: Yes. Ew.
5: Wow.
9: Ew.
5: Okay. I can't believe, so I couldn't believe you were having this conversation.
9: Yes. And then,
5: and then when
9: you.
5: I mentioned it, people started saying, yeah, I love it, or yeah, I hate it too. Or so I don't get it. You know, again, I remember as kids, right? We used to drink, your mom would give you on a hot day, come inside and have a glass. It would be a glass of milk. Like not 2% or skim, like real whole milk. And it was great. And then I think for a while, milk became, you know, it's like got milk. Remember the ad campaign, got milk? Everybody was drinking milk, and then it just kind of fell off the chart. Did you never drink milk as a child?
9: No, I did. I did. Got some muscles. I did drink
5: milk.
9: But
5: now you turned your nose up at it.
9: But I, like I asked you, when was the last time you actually drank a glass of milk? And for myself, a while. I would say years.
5: But that doesn't mean I wouldn't drink it. I just don't. No. I use it like most people. I don't know. I shouldn't say most people. I put it in coffee.
9: I do with coffee. I drink chocolate milk. I just don't drink white milk. What do you mean chocolate milk is not milk?
5: Chocolate milk is pretend milk.
9: It is not pretend milk.
5: It's like a treat. It's like a sweet.
9: We got to call up Dr. Joe. I heard Dr. Joe talking about hot dogs earlier this morning, so now we got to get Dr. Joe on the whole milk thing. We got to
5: figure
9: this
5: out. Chocolate milk?
9: Yeah, love me a
5: chocolate
9: milk.
5: Like Nestle's Quick or already made chocolate milk?
9: Either way.
5: Did you ever have Nestle's Quick?
9: Like you get the syrup and you put it in with the spoon and stuff?
5: No, it's like powder.
9: What, the cocoa powder?
5: Yeah.
9: No. We had Milo. I'm Caribbean.
5: Okay.
9: Milo is like the same thing.
5: You drink Nestle's Quick?
8: No, I wouldn't dare. I wouldn't dare. I would buy
5: that. You drink strawberry milk.
8: But it's the syrup itself that throws me off. Give me a pint of chocolate milk, and I love it. I put it in smoothies in the morning, get a little boost of protein. But
5: you understand, though, I can't believe we're talking. You understand that the chocolate milk that you're drinking, right, has way more sugar in it than the regular milk you would drink, which is just fat and protein, right?
8: No, that's it. But I drink regular milk, and I'll drink chocolate milk as a treat or for a little bit of protein in smoothies.
5: Okay. And strawberry milk you drink as well?
8: I think all milks are created equal in the eye of God and perfect.
5: Okay. And you would not drink any of those?
9: What, the almonds and the...
5: Any
9: the,
5: kind. Chocolate milk, strawberry...
9: Oh, chocolate. I'm going with chocolate. Put me down for chocolate. No problem.
5: Someone wrote, milk is for baby cows. No, milk is from cows. All right, let's move on, because this was not going to be my question, and it's still not going to be my question today, because I think it's kind of ridiculous. But, you know, for those of you who don't like drinking milk, for whatever reason that is... Lauren Glazer, our traffic guy, it tastes chalky, to which I suggested, I believe he doesn't know it, but he's drinking milk of magnesia. I don't get it. And just to mark this occasion, I'm going to go home today and actually have a glass of milk, because it's been so long since I had one.
9: Please post it.
5: I will post it.
9: I want the full reaction, the sip, the milk mustache and everything.
5: I love it.
9: I guarantee you couldn't do it.
5: Could absolutely do it. Not even a challenge. It's just milk. It's great. It's like a glass of water, but it's a glass of milk. Easier than a Diet Coke. All right, let me get to our question of the day, which, thankfully, has nothing to do with any of this. Instead, it has to do with something we talked about with Montreal's mayor, Soraya Martinez-Ferrada, when she was in studio yesterday. By the way, that interview is going to be played back after 5:30 if you missed it, because you're here at 3 o'clock. You'll hear the interview in its entirety, pretty much, coming up just after the 5:30 news. But one of the things that came up, because I said, let's get some calls from listeners and see if you have a question for the mayor. What would you like to ask the mayor? So, many different things, cleanliness, a whole bunch. You'll hear that in the interview. But one of the things that came up, I think it was one of our first calls, was from a gentleman by the name of Harold, who brought up something that I'd not really thought of until he brought it up again. I'm completely on board with this. This is what he asked.
10: Why aren't we allowed to make right-hand turns on red lights?
5: Yes.
10: Besides Montreal and New York City, the whole of North America, you can make a right on a red. It's great for traffic. It's less pollution. You know, are we that bad drivers in Montreal area that we can't do it?
5: To which apparently the answer is yes, we are, without the mayor actually saying it. Because when I brought it up, this is what Soraya Martinez-Ferrada said.
11: I would love to talk about it and see how we can make that work. But right now, I have so much on my plate that I know that citizens need for me to worry about. And the issue of turning right on some areas of Montreal, if eventually it's something that we could do, I mean, I'm happy to look at it. But in my first year, that's not where my priority is right now. I need to make sure that the city works better and more efficiently. And that means potholes. That means cleanness.
5: Also,
11: that means
5: maybe turning right on red lights. That would be much more efficient.
11: Yes, I get it. But for now, that takes a lot of work from our own people in our city. And I want to put that work towards other things.
5: So that's the mayor basically, you know, politely telling me to mind my own business. And there are more important things to do in the city and other places to devote money to. Although, again, I don't understand what money one would have to devote to this. Given the fact that all you need to do is call a press conference, the press shows up, and the next day, Montreal makes a decision to try to institute a new pilot project allowing motorists to turn right on red at some intersections in the city, like they do in every other major North American city and have been forever. So why? I don't know. Can't explain it. So my question to you today is, what do you think? Yay or nay? Right turn on reds. Apparently, we don't trust, I say we, administration after administration, because this has been the case since 2003. We don't trust motorists here, apparently, to, you know, basically make a decision at the at a red light to look around, see if there's any pedestrians or any cyclists or any scooters or anybody else before we actually turn right. I don't understand that. I'm a motorist. I'm responsible. I think most of us are responsible in the car. Yes, sometimes we're in a hurry, but you know what? It's still a red light. You still stop. You still look. I'm on board. But when I asked James Menny about this, whether he thought this would be a good idea, you know, he's been living here for a while in the city, right? Yeah, not so much.
12: The last thing anybody wants to have is right turns on reds. And I tell you, maybe if you, down the road when the weather's a little more agreeable, you should try living as a pedestrian just for a week in this town, buddy. Aaron, I respect your point of view. I just pray to the little baby Jesus that it never happens ever.
5: Okay. So we know how he feels. So I guess my question to you today, are you yay or nay on this? I think we are okay. I think we're now responsible enough as motorists in this city to allow us the option of turning right on a red light, like they do in every other major North American city, with the exception of New York and parts of Washington, D.C., but everywhere else, you can do this. Why can't we do it here? Is it time for the city to at least consider it as a pilot project? Try it for 6 months, look at the data, evaluate it, and then say, you know what? It didn't turn out to be as bad as we thought. And look what it's done for traffic. It's allowed for, you know, smoother traffic, less congestion. Instead of sitting needlessly at a red light when no one is in an intersection, we're letting people make the decision carefully, logically, seriously, to turn right. I think we can do it. Now, I know some of you will say, Aaron, you know, look at the examples we already have. We are so bad at crosswalks, which we are. Why should we consider having right on red? And my answer is, I think we can be responsible. I think we need to try to allow motorists to prove we are responsible. Although, again, the issue of crosswalks, we are very, I see this all the time. And if you're a pedestrian, I'm sure you've seen it as well. You'd be standing at a crosswalk, cars don't even bother slowing down. It's almost rare if a car actually stops to let a pedestrian cross. And I can, you know, you compare that with Toronto. We all know that one, right? You take a step as a pedestrian into a crosswalk, traffic stops. It grinds to a halt. Not here. But that's one thing. Right on red? Different thing as far as I'm concerned. So tell me what you think. Yay or nay? Right turn on reds. Are Montreal motorists finally going to get the chance, or should we have the chance to give it a try? Your calls, your text, 790-0800, 514-790-0800 for your text when we come back.
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1: Good afternoon. It's 4:30. I'm Jason Nayoff for the CTV News Update. Parents at Rosemere High School are not happy after the Sir Wilfrid Laurier School Board sent out an email containing their social insurance numbers and other personal information. The board later told parents to delete the email. At least one parent has not done so and is speaking to a lawyer. Police are looking for suspects who reportedly broke into a residence and tied up an elderly woman before robbing her. The incident happened in February in Mercier-Hochelaga-Maisonneuve. Police released photos of the suspects today. And a funding deal between the federal government and Quebec to save its dwindling caribou is receiving mixed reaction. An environmental group calls it a step in the right direction, but a retired biology professor says it's a smokescreen that gives the illusion of progress while doing nothing concrete for the animals. For more news, including a report on wealth inequality showing how many billionaires there are in Quebec, go to ctvnewsmontreal.ca. And with the latest from the CJAD 800 Traffic Center, here's Lorne Glazer.
7: We're seeing slowdowns now. Eastbound side of the T-CAN between Côte-de-Liesse and Saint-Laurent, the eastbound match. We did have a stall there. It has been cleared out. Southbound 25 delays Bovey into the tunnel. We have volume off and on the westbound side of the Met. PNF back to Saint-Laurent, get between Lacadie and the Carry. For northbound the Carry, it's tough. From Turcotte up to Sherbrooke, we do have an accident there. More volume now for northbound the Carry from Côte St. Catherine up to the top on the westbound side of the 20. Pretty slow. Turcotte back to Ville St. Pierre again after Morgan running into Il Perreault. 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
1: Your Dormez-vous Weather Center forecast. A heat warning is in effect, partly cloudy with a chance of showers or a thunderstorm this evening. A little windy, the low 21. Mainly sunny tomorrow, the high 28, and Sunday sunshine and the high 28. It's 31 downtown, but it feels like 38. Your next CTV News update is at 5 o'clock.
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28: I'm for it. Over 20 years, it's
0: time for a change. I don't think people in Montreal are more responsible or any less responsible than Laval or other areas of Quebec that are just as busy.
2: At least 75% of people don't obey pedestrian crosswalks. Why in the heck would I trust sighted drivers not to mow me over when I'm crossing the street?
3: The problem is today's pedestrian is so occupied with their god dang phone that they don't even look when they're crossing the street.
4: I am 1,000% absolutely against this.
3: I'm a yay.
4: That's a big nay for me. I say yay.
2: I'm very much against it. It would be terrifying for people who are slow moving, people with disabilities. All of that would put us in grave danger.
0: There's a lot of big cities and they have just as many people who, you know, have maybe disabilities or are blind.
3: I live in El Perot. We can turn right on the red. Everybody survives with it. I lived on the South Shore. You can turn right on the red. Everybody survived with it.
4: I don't see why we can't just try it. You have bad drivers. You have bad walkers. You have bad administration. So the whole thing is doomed to be disastrous.
5: Kind of love that last take. We're all in a big, big mess here. Bad pedestrians, bad drivers, bad administration. The hell with it. Let's have no lights. Good luck with that. We'll be like the Wild Wild West. We just hope everybody will pay attention to everybody else. Look, there's a pretty even mix. I'll be honest. I thought most of you would probably, when I talk about right turn on red, come out and say no. At least the ones who are against it are very, very vehemently against it. This texter, total nay on right turn on red lights. I've lived my whole life here and coped with it. Don't need the worry of some youngsters texting and driving and then heading in front of me at their red light without paying attention. That's from Brett. Brett, I would simply tell you this idea of some youngsters texting and driving and heading in front of me. Do you mean the drivers or the pedestrians? Because something that someone else pointed out was these people now, many of people, right, who are pedestrians, younger people primarily, are like paying zero attention. They're buried in their phones or listening on headphones, not really paying attention to traffic. That's another thing for motorists to contend with. I'm more worried about people who are pedestrians not paying attention than motorists who aren't paying attention. The tables have turned, I think, as far as that's concerned. I go from that text to this one. This is Aaron. I agree. Turning right on red. The only issue, there are cones on every corner. Okay. Maybe that's a good thing. Maybe it's not. I don't know. Cones are going to be disappearing, whoever that sent, texter that sent that in. It's only a matter of time. Years. Let me go to the phone, 790-0800. Bill, yay or nay on turning right on red?
6: I'm a hard nay on okay. that. I don't see why anyone would be a yay. Anyone who drives in Montreal and sees that Montrealers are the absolute worst drivers on the planet, I don't see how anyone would be a yay on that. We don't need more.
5: Well, but clearly there have been plenty of yays on it. You're just saying that everyone in the city is a bad driver, and that's by virtue of that alone.
6: Montreal drivers are the most horrible drivers out there, and they do not need any more rights.
5: Wow.
6: Such as turning red on red. And if I had participated in that Ask Martinez Ferrada anything yesterday, if I had participated in that, I would have asked her if it was possible to put out more police officers out there to catch all the driving infractions that take place on a daily basis by the horrible Montreal drivers.
5: Well, Bill, I'm not sure if you're going to like this or not. I actually said the same thing, but I didn't add the part about Montreal's horrible drivers. I said it would be nice to have what we used to have back in the day of actual traffic cops. So if you do something stupid or illegal, whether you're a bike, a pedestrian, on a scooter, on a car, I don't care what it is, you get ticketed. Because that's not the kind of behavior you should be doing or, you know, exhibiting on a daily basis. So I'm with you on that, but not just for motorists, Bill, for everybody. We're all in this together, as they say. Steve, what do you think? Hello, Steve.
8: Oh.
5: Sorry. Sonia, what about you? What do you think?
9: I'm a hard nay. I'm sorry.
5: Hard nay.
9: I've lived all my life here in Montreal.
5: Okay.
9: I live between two elementary schools. There's a four-way stop sign, and I swear they never do it. When they do it, it's not done properly. And when it rains and people are actually waiting to cross the street, myself included, they actually speed up so that you can't deal with the rain.
5: Sonia.
9: Additionally, it's supposed to be, 30 miles per hour around
5: kilometers,
9: the
5: kilometers, yeah.
9: It's not that at all. You see them speeding. When cops are here, it's like, especially at the end of the month when they're trying to collect the tickets, easy peasy pickings.
5: No kidding. Look, that stop sign thing, that's a whole other issue. Yeah, you know, back in the day, again, if you have police at corners like we ever will, because can we afford to really have traffic cops again, that kind of behavior is easily solved by handing people tickets, right? You get ticketed once, you get ticketed twice, you're not doing that again. But as long as you can keep getting away with it, And, you know, why not? I think that's the attitude. But I don't think that should apply necessarily to turning right on red. Bit of a different story. You're stopped at a corner already anyway. It's not like you didn't stop. And then you look, and if you can go, you turn right. If not, you stay where you are. Sonia, I thank you for the call. Ed, how about you? What do you think?
8: Aaron.
5: Ed.
8: Hey, listen. You know what? I'm a hard yay.
5: Okay.
8: And you know what?
5: No.
8: Not because of my age. I'll tell you, I'm 74 years old.
5: Okay.
8: I'm born in this province, love Montreal. I live in Saint Anne de Bellevue. I cross the ponds to go over to Vaudreuil. I go north to Laval. And when I get out of this Montreal controls, you know, the turn right on red, I'm ready to go. Now, when I go downtown, you know what? I sit there at times and I'm saying, listen, why can't I turn right?
5: Well, especially if you've been out in those areas where you can,
8: Yeah, the lady that turned around and said, you know, the blind lady, I Tina, totally support her.
5: Yeah.
8: But you know what surprised me, Aaron, just the other day is the fact that I was driving through Verdun. And in Verdun, Woodland Avenue on Champlain Boulevard, I saw something that I never, ever saw before. And I've been living in this province, like I said, for 74 years. On the signal system, the red light and red, yellow and green light was not only for cars, but it was for bikes. There was a bike red. As I'm sitting with the red on my car, there's a bike red for the bike.
5: Yeah.
8: Turning to yellow, turning to green.
5: I've seen the same thing.
8: Wow. I'm impressed.
5: Yeah. I see that on the way home because I turn the same corner. We have exactly the same thing. There's a bike lane. You're waiting to turn left in this case. And the bikes are green to go straight. Then they turn yellow and red, and that allows you to make a left turn because the bikes have come to a stop. That's a fantastic idea. I'm all for that. No one's going to change any of that. But, you know, it's nice that we have it. It's important, I think, that we have it as well. Keeps things a lot safer. Hey, thank you for the call, Ed. Let me go to Jay. Jay, for or against, yay or nay?
10: I'm all for it. I think we should be doing that for a few reasons. For one is just, I'm going to save gas. When I could be going, I'm going to sit there and just burn gas, so it's better for the environment. And as well, you can always put up always these no right turns signs above the lights or whatnot.
5: So yeah, you could. Do it. Yeah, exactly.
10: You know, or block it out of the downtown core, because I live in the West Island. Any light, you know, maybe there's a person, maybe. So I can turn right anytime I want to.
5: Yeah, but I'm not advocating, by the way, for every single corner to allow this. Clearly, there are places that are too busy. They're too populated. Downtown, like, you know, on St. Catherine Street, on De Maisonneuve, that's not going to necessarily work there. But in other places where it can work, I'm with you on this one, obviously. I'm like, let's give it a try. Let's see how it works out, and let's decide if it's time to move from, you know, the 20th century to the 21st century. Because for some reason, I think Montreal drivers are responsible enough to actually go ahead and deal with this and say, I'll stop. If there's no one in the intersection, I'll go. Otherwise, you're not going anywhere. Pedestrians, cyclists, whatever it happens to be, it doesn't change anything except allow a motorist when there's no one at that corner to go ahead and be on their way. My take. Jay, thank you for the call. Kevin, what do you think?
11: So I am a definite yay. I definitely think that Montreal drivers are no different than anybody else. So I don't understand what that whole argument's been. I've heard that for years.
5: Yeah.
11: I've been driven in Manhattan. I've driven in California. I've driven in New York. I mean, I think they're much crazier drivers than Montreal drivers
5: I'm with you.
11: Are. And they are right on red okay. I think we can be right on red okay. There are plenty of big streets where it can't be done. So we'll do the same thing. And it won't be on every single street. It'll be on the large majority of it, the West Island. I don't see why on 99% of the streets that there's a red light that I can't go right on red here. Maybe not on St. Catherine Street, okay. But it makes no sense.
5: By the way, I'm 100% with you, and thank you for bringing it up. The person, the caller, said Montrealers are the worst drivers anyway. We're not, and I'm tired of that moniker which has been kind of hanging around for so long. We are not the worst driver. Drive some other places and come back and see if they're any different or any better or worse there than they are here. I think for the most part, we're responsible. I think the one thing we put up with is a lot of frustration because of what's going on the roads, whether it's detours or construction or road closures, whatever. We're the same as pretty much everywhere else. And if everywhere else can do it, there's no reason we can't. That's basically my take on this. So for the mayor to say it's not that important, I'm not going to get it done in my first year, I think that's just blowing it off and saying, you know what, let's leave it the way it is. Khadijah, what about you? What do you think?
7: Khadija? Oh, yes.
5: Yeah.
7: Hi.
5: Hi.
7: I'm definitely for it.
5: Okay.
7: I mean, I live in the South Shore. I'm not a better driver in the South Shore than I am when I go to Montreal.
5: There you go.
7: Also, roundabouts would be too expensive, but those work really well in Europe and the rest of the world.
5: Why haven't we done that here? I wonder. Yeah, they're everywhere, not just in Europe. They have a lot in the U.S. as well. Roundabouts would slow down traffic, make things a whole lot more accessible. I'm not sure if that works necessarily at every intersection. I don't think it does. But I wonder why we don't have more of them here. You know, and you said they're expensive, right? I look at some of the work that's been done, at least in the part of town that I live in, on widening sidewalks or narrowing this, and I can't imagine how much money has been spent to accomplish literally nothing. And I'm not blaming that on this administration, but it's insane sometimes to look at a place where you have thousands of people living and to think that the administration, whichever administration it was, maybe it goes back as far as Gerald Tremblay or Denis Coderre, I'm not sure, but to decide, you know what, we're going to just take people who drive cars and make it more difficult for them to get around because we want to assume that everybody can either walk or take public transit. So what was a two-way street or a two-lane street, let's just make it one lane, right? And make the sidewalks 30 feet wide across like it's some kind of Parisian boulevard. For the life of me, I don't understand that. I didn't understand it when they did it. And again, how much money that cost to accomplish absolutely nothing is mind-boggling. So I think it's time we kind of leave that behind us and say, let's, you know, face the facts. More people on the roads, there are more cars on the road. The idea is not to make it harder to get around. It should be to make it easier to get around. And should we all be using public transit? Sure. But can we all? No. So let's try to all do this together. Don't just pick one group and say, well, let's make it easier for pedestrians, but let's make things worse for motorists. Can we not somehow blend the two together? And is right turn on red not a way to do that? I think it is. Thank you for the call. Sorry, it went off there. This last text, Aaron, we've been doing it in Laval for as long as I can remember, and says, I don't think we're significantly better drivers in Laval. I don't see why it wouldn't work in Montreal. Basically, that's it. Getting a lot of yays here. I'm actually, I take you know, a little bit of heart in the fact that there are a lot of people agreeing that it's time to do this. I'm for turning right on red on the island of Montreal. Maybe not have it in downtown, but in the suburbs like LaSalle, Lachine, Dorval. No difference compared to Brossard or St. Hubert or Greenfield Park. Right on Red works on the South Shore. I see no reason why we can't do it in the suburbs of Montreal. Thank you, Texter. So is it going to happen? Probably not. 447, thank you for the calls. Appreciate your text on this one as well. Let's go to traffic. CJD 800 Traffic Center. Hey, Lauren Glazer, you're in the Traffic Center. You see traffic all day. Don't you think this would be fine?
12: I think so, but we can't have nice things.
5: Yeah,
12: we're not
5: allowed, I guess, yeah.
12: No, not allowed.
5: Okay. Too bad.
12: It is what it is.
5: Light drive out there today, though, huh? That's good news.
12: Yeah, it's not a typical Friday out there, Aaron. Looking at the westbound side of the 20, we do have delays on Grignion, running out to Ville-Saint-Pierre. Some more volume now between Morgan and Ile Perrot. Northbound, the carry delays from Turcotte up to Sherbrooke. We are dealing with an accident there. More volume from Queen Mary up to the top. Also delays southbound the carry from the top to Côte Saint-Catherine. Eastbound side of the T-Can, you are losing time. Also, Côte Liesse to Papineau on the eastbound Mad again between Longelier and Anjou for southbound 25. It is slowing between Yprévost and the tunnel. Westbound side of the Met delays there between Vio and Saint-Laurent and between Des Lauriers and the Decarry Interchange. 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
5: All right, thank you, Lauren. Let's get to our Empire Gold News quiz. 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That is their guarantee, which would pretty much to me seem like, you know what, why bother going anywhere else? No one is going to pay you more than Empire. 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There's no appointment necessary. Your appraisal is done right on the spot and you leave with a check in hand that same visit. That is Empire Gold. 5593 Parry. That is a block west of Decarry Boulevard. All the details online, empiregold.ca. All right. Here's your toss-up question for today. First right answer gets to play the quiz for $1,500. So good luck. According to Donald Trump and his latest or his last financial disclosure this week, how much was his total reported income last year? According to Donald Trump's latest financial disclosure made this week, how much was his total reported income last year? 790-0800, the Empire Gold News Quiz is next.
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5: Let's take a look at what's going on here. Dave is on the line. Hi, Dave. How are you?
14: Good afternoon, guys.
5: How's it going, Dave?
14: I'm staying cool in my AC office. I don't want to leave yet. I'm nervous.
5: Oh, good for you. Well, stay there as long as you can. Are you working or just heading?
14: I'm just hanging out. Okay. I'm filling time until I go to see Supergirl at the Bank Scotia Cinema.
5: You're going to go see Supergirl?
14: Yeah.
5: Are you going with somebody?
14: Yeah, with my brother.
5: Did you read the reviews?
14: Yeah, I don't believe them.
5: Okay, good. Yeah. I saw someone say that as well. They don't understand why it got such bad reviews. It's really not a bad movie at all. Well, enjoy the movie. Okay.
14: Thank you.
5: Let's get to the quiz. Starts with a toss-up question. According to Donald Trump's filed his financial disclosure this week, how much was his total reported income last year?
14: An otherworldly $2.2 billion.
5: Insanely true. $2.2 billion is correct. Dave, you're in the game. Here's the deal. 9 questions, 60 seconds. Get them all right. You pocket $1,500, courtesy of Empire Gold. Failing that, it is $15 for every right answer. If you don't know an answer, you can always say pass and come back to it, if time remains. But remember as well, if you answer a question incorrectly, you can't come back and change it. So if you're not sure, use that option and just say pass. Clock will start as soon as you say that you are ready. So, Dave, are you ready?
14: Ready.
5: The Montreal Canadiens have signed Jakub Dobesh to a new contract for how many years?
14: 3.
5: Yes. The list of most popular baby names in Quebec for 2025 shows which one was number one for boys?
14: Pass.
5: Christine Frechette says she's going to change the riding in which we will run in the provincial election. What riding is she now going to run in?
14: Trois-Rivières.
5: Yes. Canada will play Morocco in the next FIFA World Cup game. Where's the game being played?
14: Pass.
5: Taylor Swift and Travis Kelce are getting married today. How much is the event estimated to cost?
14: $11 million?
5: No, sir. Lunch money. Montreal's mayor, true or false? Montreal's mayor says she supports the idea of right turns on red in the city.
14: False.
5: Yes, that's true. The United States chose not to renew the CUSMA deal, which means it remains in force until what year?
14: 15 more years. That's 2041.
5: What are we now?
14: 26.
5: Yeah.
14: Yeah.
5: You said 2041?
14: Yeah, 15 years.
5: Yeah, that is incorrect. Alberta has announced its route for a new pipeline running west to BC, which runs along an already existing pipeline called what? Trans Mountain.
14: Something water.
5: Yeah, Trans Mountain. What's that?
14: Trans Mountain.
5: Yes, that is correct. Okay. Yeah. Give you that one as well. Look, the number I have for the, you were right when you said 15 years, but that's the entire length of the agreement. So it actually ends in 2036.
14: Oh, okay. Sorry about that.
5: But that's okay. And since you were within 5... How many did you get, Brian?
20: 5.
5: 5. And since you were within 5 and you already got 5, we'll round that up to 6, which just means you've got $90.
14: All right, popcorn.
5: There you go. Popcorn? You get popcorn, drinks. You can go crazy. Have fun at the movie.
14: Thank you, guys.
5: All right, thank you. 5 o'clock. We got news coming up next. Other side of that, James Manny will join us, see what's on his mind when we come back.
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15: Good afternoon. It's 5 o'clock. I'm Jason Mayoff with a CTV News Update. A heat warning is in effect. It's 31 downtown, but it feels like 38. Weather details in minutes. Here's what's making news right now. Parents are not happy after a security breach at a North Shore high school. The housing crunch in Quebec and wealth inequality. How many billionaires there are in Quebec. For the latest from the CJAD 800 traffic

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1: In the news, at least one parent is speaking to a lawyer after a security breach at Rosemere High School yesterday. The Sir Wilfrid Laurier School Board sent an email to parents at about 3:30 that contained a spreadsheet with birth dates, social insurance numbers, and other personal information belonging to more than 1,000 parents. About 45 minutes later, they sent out another one telling parents to delete the first email, and a few hours later sent out a third email asking parents to sign a form certifying they deleted it without sharing it or making any copies. One parent told CTV News they were not deleting it because it could affect their ability to pursue legal action. The school board says it is informing the province's privacy watchdog. Housing advocacy group Frappru says more Quebecers have asked for help to find a place to live this year than around moving day last year. Frappru's Catherine Lucier says the government needs to take measures to improve the situation.
2: First, a rent control, a universal obligatory rent control. Already this will protect better the affordability of the stock that is still available. But obviously for us, the main solution passed also by developing more social housing and increasing the part that is actually taking on the market right now.
1: More than 2,000 people are getting help finding a place to live this year, about 140 more than last year. And they say many others are going it alone or moving into places they really can't afford. A report by RBC says affording a condo is easier in Toronto now than in Montreal. That's because you need to devote more of your household income to a condo here, and not because the condos themselves are more expensive. RBC's Robert Hugg says a lot of it has to do with investors who bought condos in Toronto to rent out, now trying to unload them.
3: Many of them, in fact, are trying to sell their condos because they're having a hard time finding, attracting tenants who are willing to pay rents, the levels of rents that would make their investment worthwhile. So there's a lot of supply, and quite possibly a supply glut in Toronto right now of available condos, whereas in Montreal, the market is much more balanced.
1: He says Montrealers are now paying 36.3% of their income to buy a condo, compared to 36.1% for Torontonians. There are 86 billionaire families in Canada, according to a report by the group Canadians for Tax Fairness. Executive Director Jared Walker says we're living in a time of extreme wealth inequality.
4: At a time when near 668,000 Quebecers live in poverty, 590 families have over $100 million in wealth. And so that massive gap is not just undemocratic, unfair, but it's making it more difficult for us to do the things in a province like Quebec or in any other province across the country that make sure that people can live good lives.
1: Quebec has 27 of the country's billionaires. Only Ontario has more at 38. Environmentalists are divided on whether a new funding deal between Quebec and Ottawa will help save the province's dwindling caribou herds. Retired University of Sherbrooke biology professor Marco Festa Bianche says it is a smokescreen that lacks specifics and gives the illusion of progress while nothing concrete is being done.
5: The Quebec government, like almost all the provincial governments in Canada, is destroying the habitat of the caribou. We are not going to keep the caribou if we keep destroying their habitat. And this is the same from BC to Quebec and Labrador.
1: The agreement will see Ottawa send Quebec $25 million over 5 years for caribou conservation initiatives, as well as another $15 million sent to Indigenous communities. For interviews and other audio, go to CJAD800.com or download the iHeartRadio app. Your Dormez-vous Weather Center forecast. A heat warning is in effect, partly cloudy with a chance of showers or a thunderstorm this evening. A little windy, the low 21, mainly sunny tomorrow, the high 28, and Sunday sunshine and the high 28. It's 31 downtown, but it feels like 38. For all the news during the day, stream us on your smart speaker. Just say play CJAD 800. 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
7: That is James Menny. He is over at the Montreal Gazette. And Jim, just before we jump in, I should let you know my question today on Right Turn on Red, and I used the clip when you yelled at me yesterday saying I was crazy for even bringing it up. We had a pretty even split. I think maybe even a couple more for yay than nay, just so you know.
8: Keep it up, Aaron. You may get a majority yet.
7: By the way.
8: The fact is, and I you know what? I don't want to stomp on your dream, Aaron, but the fact of the matter is, it ain't gonna happen. Mm-hmm. You can do as many shows as you like. You can talk to as many people as you like. I heard one guy say, "Well, you know, it's gonna save me gas." Really? Anyway, no. Let's.
7: Jim,
8: take a deep breath. Jim, walk away.
7: Ye of little faith.
8: No, I have tremendous faith. I'm a driver. I'm a pedestrian. I'm a cyclist. Trust me, I've lived in both jurisdictions. And I have driven, my friend, in Manhattan, okay? And I fully understand that why they do it there. I fully understand why we do it here. And I just want you to know that, you know, just manage your expectations, buddy.
7: Very well. I will tell you, though, one texter said, Aaron, you're a masochist if you think letting Montreal drivers turn right on red is a good idea. I would be for banning driving in the city altogether.
8: Well, you know, you don't have to go off the deep end.
7: Well, there you go.
8: Either, right?
7: Okay. Just saying. That aside, let's jump into what's going on here. Do you want to start? What is Quebec Solidaire Sovereignty Blueprint?
8: I love this because they came out with their Sovereignty Blueprint, which it's a little document there, Aaron, which they point out that First Nations will have equal status with the Quebec Nation. We're going to have all these nations living together under the aegis of the Quebec Nation. But what I really love about how they package this is that the entire document is 20 pages long. And for those of our listeners who are just joining us, that's about 520 pages less than the PQ's blueprint for independence. And it's so funny because Saul's in there. He's their point man on this dossier. And he's basically saying, listen, you know, you want to put out a document that people are going to read. And you know what? This guy is onto something. There's an angle not a single one of our, you know, political experts has focused on. You know, I don't want to involve you on this, Aaron, but I have known people over the course of my academic career who didn't study for the test, who didn't study the curriculum, who didn't study. Anyway, they decided to BS their way through with lots and lots of background and lots of blah. And the fact is, you know, maybe they got a passing grade. But you know what? If you baffle someone with BS, they'll just go, I'm fine with that. Not a single person, I guarantee you, my friend, not a single person between now and that famous first Monday in October of this year, we have a general election, will have read every page of the PQ's Livre Bleu, especially, when we get to the part where it deals with First Nations, because apparently it wasn't ready yet.
7: Mm-hmm.
8: So we'll see what happens there. But yeah, I thought Quebec Solidaire, which, and don't get me wrong, they're in the middle of, I guess, a drag race with the Coalition Avenir Quebec, towards the finish line of oblivion. But all that said, you know, it's nice for them to come out with this. They're a sovereignist party. They've kind of, you know, given the back of their hand to the PQ. you know, and they know they're not going to get elected, so they'll say what they want. So it's a nice political tactic, but it's also nice to note that there are people out there who believe the Quebec nation is not necessarily defined by the cookie cutter that was hammered together by Paul Saint-Pierre Fénelon and Donald the Parti Québécois. So you know what? I think that's a really good step forward, and let's see how the so-called Federalist parties in Quebec react to that. It's going to be fascinating to watch.
7: I found it very funny, Jim. I don't know if you saw it, but the CAQ today, Paul Saint-Pierre Plamondon, put up a picture, I guess the front cover of the Blue Book, commenting on the fact that Mario Dumont has apparently read it and posted something today on social media and saying, see, people are paying attention, but what if you look at what Mario Dumont wrote, he said a lot of it is just abstract hypothetical. It's not exactly a glowing tribute, but they take anything now to say that, look, see, people are looking at our Blue Book. It's a great plan, which, in fact, no one said it was.
8: The fact of the matter is, Mario Dumont, and I'm with all due respect to Mr. Dumont, who was a former head, you know, co-founder of the ADQ, not everyone. He may well be the biggest political nerd in Quebec. So you know what? I would not use him as a template to, oh, don't worry, now people will be crawling over each other over the vacation period to, oh, where's that livre bleu? I want to read that. No, I really don't think so, brother. And I, you know, maybe I live for the day, Aaron, where it's just going to be the emperor's new clothes, where people will turn around and say, my God, these guys are just talking through their hat. These guys in the PQ don't have a clue. They've got this ridiculous plan, and no one believes it. I'm not saying it's going to happen yet, but I would hope that their opponents realize just how big an opening they're being given by the Parti Québécois, which has essentially handcuffed itself to an ideal, a political strategy, which is the essential of sitting in your car, putting it in gear, hitting the accelerator, and making sure it's pointed towards the edge of the cliff.
7: It's an interesting way to describe that. You imagine this is going to be one of those points that comes up a lot during the debate or not? Do they stay away from this?
8: I would hope, Aaron. All right. Because quite frankly, when you turn around and start, you know, just, you know what? Why are these guys getting away with uttering these ridiculous enormities? We'll keep our currency. We'll have our armed forces. And of course, Canada will just roll over and play dead and live. No, it's not going to happen. And if Francophone voters haven't figured that out, even though Francophone voters in Quebec think that Mark Carney, Canadian Prime Minister, who said absolutely no way your stupid 50+1 is going to blow up the country, they love that guy. If they think he's going to sit still for any of this adolescent nonsense, I've got a newsflash for you. It ain't going to happen.
7: Okay. Jim, let's move on and talk. We don't do this very often. You have Donald Trump in your headline here today. What's up?
8: Well, yeah, because you know what? We can't avoid the fact that Donald Trump has become a major factor in Canadian politics. And I have to wonder, because everyone's wondering what's going to happen tomorrow, right? July 4th, he's threatening to give a long speech and this and that, but the other people look at him and say, listen, this guy is basically, you know, he's a zombie. He's being held together by Adderall and duct tape. The guy falls asleep, you know, whenever, he is incontinent, he has dementia, whatever. Will his own people get rid of him? The midterms are coming up. For sure he's going to get impeached. What's going to happen? And indeed, because he has been this boogeyman, this lodestone for charting our political course, what happens when it's gone? Even if, you know, it's good old J.D. Vance, but even if Congress turns out to be Democratic, what's going to happen to the dynamics that we have here? Will indeed Mark Carney continue to be the most popular politician in the country, in most parts of the country anyway? And will we, you know, how can you have a melodrama, Aaron, if you don't have a villain?
7: So where does that leave us, Jim? I don't understand.
8: Well, what I'm saying is, if you've got, you know, even J.D. Vance, if he becomes vice president,
7: right,
8: and Congress is Democratic, and he can't do anything about that,
7: right,
8: they'll turn around and begin undoing the last 10 years of Trumpism. Well, okay, But let's face it, you and I and a lot of our listeners have said, yeah, Mark Carney, you know what? He's holding fast against Trump. What if Trump is no longer a factor? What if nutcake swinging from a chandelier, I will give you one policy on Tuesday, a diametrically opposed policy on Wednesday. What if that's gone? My God, Aaron, what if we go back to having adult conversations, God help us all?
7: We can only hope.
8: Yeah. You know what I mean?
7: By the way,
8: I don't mind Carney, but let's face it, thanks to Donald Trump, he has enjoyed a huge political hall pass for the past year.
7: Okay, fair enough. I would ask one thing just really quickly because it was a story, and I imagine there'll be more on it over the weekend on the U.S., political shows. The fact that Trump made $2.2 billion in a year last year as president, I'm just curious what you think of that.
8: I think that in a normal country like America, you'd say, people will be wearing, lighting torches and carrying pitchforks. The problem is, and what we've discovered, is that the only thing exceptional about American exceptionalism is their level of absolute ignorance about how their own system of government works and how the world around them works. And they're probably going to go, what? They have no idea. Of course this guy should be running the town on a rail. He has grifted their eyeballs out of them, Aaron. But the fact is, they'll just go, okay, is that a problem? I don't know. honest to God, they have no idea how their government works. And this guy is there, and it's like as long as he kept, their shares up, as long as he espoused this BS law and order point of view, everything was cool. But the fact of the matter is, listen, guys, you got taken. And before you impeach this guy, check your silver cases. Because make sure all the spoons are there, because I'm not entirely sure with this government, it will still be there by the time he's gone.
7: By the way, on that story, so someone broke it down today, right? He made over $1.4 billion, right?
8: Yeah.
7: Just on crypto, right?
8: Yeah.
7: And the deal is he made the money, people saying, how's that possible? Because apparently he got something. Every time someone bought something, he'd recommend it, a meme coin or whatever.
8: Yep.
7: He got a chunk whether they bought it or sold it. So the number I saw today was, if you bought one of those, the Trump meme coin, right? There were 760,000 investors who bought it. Most of them small people, maybe about one, two, whatever.
8: Yep.
7: You would now be, your investment is down 95% from its peak. So if you invested $1,000 then, your investment in a Trump meme coin is now worth $22.
8: What about those people who invested in Trump golden sneakers, Aaron? Do you have any figures on that?
7: I do not know.
8: Okay.
7: Or his watch or anything else he
8: grew up with. Yeah, anything else, exactly.
7: So. Jim, have a great weekend. Thank you.
8: You too, buddy.
7: Let's get to it. Traffic, CJD 800 Traffic Center. Check on the drive with Lauren Glazer. Lauren?
0: Aaron, we're slowing on the westbound side of the 20 between Ungrineau and Ville-Saint-Pierre. Some volume on the eastbound side of the 20 now between 32nd and 1st Avenue. Northbound the Carry, also some volume. Cut St. Catherine up to the top. We have delays southbound the Carry from the top to Van Horn. Southbound 25, delays there between Sherbrooke and the tunnel on the westbound side of the Met. You are losing a little bit of time as well between Bio and Papineau, again between Lacadie and the Carry interchange. 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
7: All right. Thank you, Lauren. Just a quick heads up again. Weather-wise, there is still a yellow warning for heat, right? So keep that in mind. It's still with us right now. It's 30 downtown. With the Humidex, it's 36. This warm weather, kind of a mixed bag for the weekend. It's nice tomorrow. 28 tomorrow, 28 on Sunday. And the best news of all is the humidity basically goes away. So that 28 will be like 28, not like 40. So good news for Saturday and Sunday, especially with so much going on around town. Maya Johnson is standing by. CTV News Montreal, 6 p.m. anchor, taking a look at some of the stuff happening today. Hey, Maya.
2: Hey, Aaron.
7: Yes.
2: Before we get into it.
7: Yes.
2: Can you give me a break today? Are you going to pop quiz me again?
7: Do you want me to?
2: No.
7: You sure?
2: Haven't you humiliated me enough?
7: No, I don't do this to you. I love you. I don't do this to humiliate. We're just having a little bit of fun.
2: I know.
7: To prove that, there's more than 10 years difference of age between us. That's all.
2: Yeah, no. I'm just joking. Yeah, I know it's all in good fun. But
7: so for example, Maya, I wasn't going to, but do you know this song? Are you familiar with this?
2: Yes.
7: You do?
2: Dire Straits.
7: There we go. See, you've redeemed yourself.
2: Yes.
7: Congratulations.
2: Okay, it was meant to be.
7: Well done.
2: My 6-year-old son knows Dire Straits.
7: Wow.
2: Just to let you know.
7: That's impressive.
2: His favorite Dire Straits song, what is it again?
7: Walk of Life?
2: No,
7: Sultans of Swing?
2: No. Oh. Hold on. It's going to come back to me.
7: Money.
2: It'll come back to me.
7: Okay.
2: But I think it's on that same album.
7: Oh, what? You have albums? Like,
2: well,
7: physical
2: we stream
7: records?
2: It.
7: Oh, you stream it. Okay.
2: But I do have physical albums. Like, I have a record player. I'm a big vinyl collector.
7: Wow.
2: Yes.
7: You belie your young age, Maya Johnson.
2: I'm telling
7: Good
2: you.
7: Good for you. All
2: yeah,
7: right.
2: Yeah. Like, there's more to my musical world than you think, Aaron.
7: Look, I'm just impressed you got Dire Straits. I will tell you, I was going to go with Bob Seger, and I thought, no, go with Dire Straits, because I'm not sure Bob Seger's in your wheelhouse, but that's fine. That's good. All right, listen, let's talk about what you got coming up on the news, starting with this flood follow-up. What's this about?
2: Yeah, so it's been 2 weeks since that major flooding in the West Island, which affected Pierrefonds and DDO. And so residents living in those two municipalities, the borough of Pierrefonds-Roxborough and the city of DDO, are considering a class action lawsuit. So now it's come to the point where two applications for these class action lawsuits have actually been filed against the borough of Pierrefonds-Roxborough and the city of DDO. Consumer Law Group has filed these requests, so we're going to have a little bit more info on that coming up at the beginning of the 6 o'clock show.
7: Okay. Then you have the CAC decision here, taking a toll on locally made, I know nothing about this, on locally made English films? What's this?
2: Yes. This is very random, but the song just popped into my head. So Far Away From Me.
7: Wow. For your 6-year-old. Congratulations.
2: Yes. Yeah. Okay.
7: What's his name?
2: His name is Alexandre.
7: Nice going, Alexandre. That's
2: you know
7: what,
2: something just like when you just get a brain flash, I had to say it right away.
7: Otherwise,
2: good
7: for you.
2: I'd
7: forget
2: again.
7: You should be very, very proud of your 6-year-old.
2: I am. Okay. I am. Okay. I digress. So getting back to the CAQ and this policy decision, they've removed tax credits on post-production services for the English language film industry. So people who work in that industry say they're being left behind, and provincial tax credits aren't keeping up with tax incentives in the rest of Canada. And as a result, it's harder to work here in the English language film industry. So we spoke to the president of ACTRA, among others in the industry, about the toll that it's been taking on them.
7: So this is just actually singling out English films for this decision?
2: Specifically.
7: Wow.
2: Yep.
7: With no explanation as to why.
2: That's our understanding. We reached out to the culture minister, but we didn't get a response.
7: That's ridiculous.
2: Yeah, Sweta Rassi will have the details
7: okay.
2: on that.
7: And finally, of course, we're all looking ahead to more of the big match. Canada taking on Morocco, a team that's ranked 6th in the world, if I'm not mistaken. So you got to look ahead to that as well.
2: Yes, of course. So the big game tomorrow at 1 p.m. Eastern. It's really a David versus Goliath kind of story. So we're wondering, like, is this going to be kind of Canada's Cinderella moment? I mean, It's going to be quite a matchup because, like you said, Morocco is a very strong team. But I think if you'd asked anyone at the start of the World Cup if Canada would have even made it this far, a lot of people wouldn't have necessarily bet on the team.
7: Yeah.
2: So I'm looking forward to seeing what happens tonight. I mean, tomorrow, I should say. Tonight, we're going to have a report on the build up to the game. And we're also going to have analysis with the chief brand officer for FC Supra, Paul Desbayet.
7: So, by the way, Brian checked the odds on this a little earlier in the show. If you wanted to bet Canada today, what do we hear, Brian?
9: 2.7.
7: So you bet 100, you win almost 3 times your money, $270.
2: Wow. Okay. Are you going to be watching?
7: Yeah. It's 1 o'clock, I think, right?
2: Yeah, tomorrow? 1 o'clock.
7: Yeah. Be watching it on and off. And I think we're both going to put down some money on the bet.
2: Yeah,
7: as real Canadians, we're going to bet Canada.
9: You want in, Maya?
2: Yeah.
7: Cost you $33 if you want in, Maya.
2: Okay, let's get in.
7: Are you in?
2: Okay.
7: So three of us. Oh, hold, I don't want to leave Alice out. Alice, did you want to be in on this? It's $25 now.
10: Oh, $25?
7: Yeah.
10: Yeah, let's
7: okay,
10: do it.
7: So each 25, so that's $100. If we win, it's 270 divided by 4. So roughly $65 or whatever. Or $67.50. I think that's good for a $25 bet. All right, we're all in. Maya, thank you.
2: Thank you, Aaron.
7: Oh, wait a sec, Maya. Just before you go.
2: Oh, no.
7: I don't recall.
2: Haven't I given you
7: enough? You didn't. Just before you go, hey, do you know who this is?

0: with you.
1: Okay, do you know who that is? That's a hard one, actually.
0: Yeah, but no, I know the song. Right? I know the song, of course.
1: Name of the group is Steeler's Wheel. That's really a
0: okay.
1: Tough
0: yeah,
1: one, but
0: no,
1: you but you know the song. That's all that counts.
0: Okay, I'm glad you're giving me credit for that. Oh, yep. Actually, can
1: yes.
0: I just?
1: I thought you were going to say, my son knows that one too.
0: He probably does, actually. We listened to a lot of music during the pandemic. He was a pandemic baby,
1: that's
0: so
1: good.
0: He listened to a lot of stuff. Yeah, okay, so just a quick plug.
1: Yes.
0: Speaking of music, full disclosure, I do have a personal connection to this. The West Island Blues Fest is
1: this
0: happening
1: weekend, right?
0: Tomorrow.
1: Yes, yeah, okay.
0: In DDO. And my dad is an organizer.
1: Oh, cool.
0: He's, Errol Johnson. He's on DDO City Council, and he is part of the Blues Fest, or part of. He's been organizing it for the past 20 plus years. It's happening tomorrow at DDO Park. It starts at 3 o'clock. Lots of free music. The weather looks good.
1: It does, yeah.
0: Proceeds from donations, food, drinks, all go to good causes, multiple West Island charities. So if you're looking to hear some free music outdoors, come on down.
1: Yeah, it's going to be a great weekend, too. Weather-wise, it could not be better. So the West Island Blues Festival.
0: Yeah, at
1: tomorrow, DDO Park.
0: Across from DDO City Hall.
1: Okay, and, so that's right off sources.
0: Yeah, okay. And one of the big, the headliner is the Freddie James Project.
1: Oh, they're great. Freddie James has been around
0: forever. Yeah, they're forever, and they're fantastic. Yeah,
1: cool.
0: They really get the crowd going.
1: Have fun. Have a great weekend, and thank you very, very much. And I'll see you next week.
0: Thanks, Aaron.
1: See you
0: talk
1: later.
0: Soon.
1: All right, 5:28. When we come back after the 5:30 news, our interview with Montreal Mayor Soraya Martinez-Ferrada. If you missed it yesterday, we did it really early, 3 o'clock. Most of it coming up. You'll be able to hear it. That's next.
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10: Good afternoon. It's 5:30. I'm Jason Mayoff for the CTV News Update. The Sir Wilfrid Laurier School Board says it is informing the province's privacy watchdog after a breach yesterday. The board sent out an email to parents containing social insurance numbers and other personal information on 1,000 parents. A public meeting on racism allegations at Montreal North's police station is being pushed back. Montreal Police Chief Fadi Daguerre had planned to meet residents next Tuesday, but has changed that because the public funeral for the police officer killed in the Côte-des-Neiges shooting is happening on the Monday. The meeting will now be held on August 11th. And airlines appear to be sticking to higher fares this summer despite a drop in jet fuel prices. One travel website says domestic economy fares as of late June were 11% higher than last year. For more news, including mixed reactions to a Quebec-Ottawa Caribou funding deal, go to ctvnewsmontreal.ca. And with the latest from the CJAD 800 Traffic Center, here's Lauren Glazer.
11: We're seeing delays southbound 13 between the Vachon Bridge and the 440. We do have a little bit of volume also between Hickmore and Ottawa Route 20 on the eastbound side of the 20. It does have some volume, 32nd at the 1st Avenue. Northbound the Carry, you are losing some time. Queen Mary up to the top. Delays southbound the Carry from the top to Van Horn. Southbound 25, delays between Sherbrooke and the tunnel, off and on slowdowns on the westbound side of the Met, Via to Papineau, and again between Lacadie and the Carry interchange. 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
10: Your Dormevu Weather Center forecast, a heat warning is in effect. Partly cloudy with a chance of showers or a thunderstorm this evening. A little windy, the low 21. Mainly sunny tomorrow, the high 28. And Sunday sunshine and the high 28. It's 30 degrees downtown, but it feels like 36. Your next CTV News update is at 6 o'clock.
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0: All right, so in case you missed it, Montreal Mayor Soraya Martinez-Ferreira, as part of our Ask the Mayor series, she's going to be here once a month to take your calls or questions, was in studio yesterday. I want to replay that for you in case you missed it. She was here at 3 o'clock. Lots of questions came in from listeners. There were texts as well. I posted it on social media too, and we started by talking about one of them, which was this. What about the audit of bike paths? Someone complained about the fact that they set up like a Bixie thing across an entire length of a street, saying he never sees anybody there. We've had this discussion before as well. Mm-hmm. You mentioned before you became mayor that an audit would be something you would do.
1: Yeah.
0: Has any of that started, and what does it mean?
1: Yeah, we did.
0: And what happened?
1: We have four areas where we're doing an audit. The area of District Central in Anse-Cartierville, the one on Rue Rachel, the two other ones I'm trying to remember, come back to, but we are doing the audit now, and we're waiting for the report beginning of the audit,
0: so like, then
1: September, October.
0: My follow-up to that would have been, so you do an audit.
1: Yeah.
0: And let's say the audit says, you know what, we don't really need a bike. Nobody uses it. There's no bikes on it. Does that mean you get rid of the bike path?
1: No, what it means is that what I'm looking into is making sure the bicycle path is at the right place. Is it secure? Is it well constructed? I mean, and we just want to make sure that it's done properly. Does that mean that we can move it, that we can do something else? Absolutely. We just have to be clear on something. Bicycle path in the city has been polarizing the conversation so much in the past years. With reason, many Montrealers don't feel that they were listened to in terms of how they were, you know, built in the city. I want to do better in that sense. I've, you know, announced that I was going to look into Avenue du Parc, which is very dangerous. We have to look at Avenue du Parc. I've said that I was going to rethink the project on Berry. I said that Henri Bourassa, I have no choice. The city and the previous administration gave all the contract. There's no way for me to go back on that. So I've been clear around, you know, trying to make sense of all what the city has done in the past and what's the future means for a bicycle path. But again, in respect of everybody. And I hope that in my mandate, bicycle path will not be a polarized conversation. Because having bicycle path is a good thing
0: well,
1: for
0: sure.
1: a city.
0: Right? When it's in a place where you need a bicycle path.
1: Yeah, but sometimes you need a bicycle path in some areas where it has to make sense in terms of how we want to be fluid in our mobility. Yeah. But again, I don't want this to be, it doesn't have to be a polarized conversation. Okay. And I hope that our administration will do better in that sense.
0: Another caller wanted to know, why do we have parking meters downtown? Some of them that go till 11 o'clock at night, which obviously does not help business.
1: You're right. And at some point, this was done again in the previous administration.
0: So you're going to roll that back right away?
1: Not necessarily. Sorry. I mean, you know, the financial structure of a city, I mean, that gives a sense of, you know, there's revenues attached to that. Mm-hmm. But we look in other places to help. We, for instance, dropped dramatically the cost of permits for terraces in downtown. We have many terraces this year that were put in place because we lower almost the cost to a symbol of $1 a square feet. So I think those are the ways that I can help also downtown.
0: Okay. Except people bring up, as this caller did, that, you know, it's bad enough to drive through downtown because it's such a mess right now because of what's going on. Mm-hmm. And then on top of that, you find a spot and now you have to pay till 11 o'clock at night. Something doesn't add up there. Mm-hmm. So I know you're on that, right?
1: Yeah. I mean, I'm on the fact that the downtown core has to be attractive and we want people to come. Now we have a ramp that comes from De Montagne to McGill. If you go downtown right now, and in the past few days I've been myself to downtown, there's something going on that you see that people are coming back to
0: downtown.
1: That's
0: called construction.
1: No, I'm not saying that. I mean, if you go downtown right now, there's a lot of people downtown. And even though there's construction, and I know it's something that we don't like, but we put more money quicker so we can lower the time that it's going to take to do it. So we brought it the year before it was previously planned to. So I think we're doing the right things. Now, it's ongoing construction in St. Catherine. And oh my God, are we going to be happy when it's going to be done?
0: Are we?
1: Oh, yes. And, you know, we're going to have to address the McGill Street. McGill, it's going to have to be something that is good for downtown. That is,
0: in other words, not an urban forest. That's that plan.
1: The urban forest, the way that it was think and planned doesn't make sense in terms of public services, picking up the garbage, snow removal. There's many things we have to ask ourselves in terms of what do we want in that street and how do we make it a street that, again, it's will draw on people to downtown.
0: Is someone working on a plan for this?
1: So we decided that we are going to revisit that.
0: Okay. Another one here with generally kind of deals with downtown as well. Someone called and said, you know what? Cleanliness is such an issue right now. I know that was a big, you talked about this when you were running, when you became mayor, about wanting to make the city clean.
1: Yeah.
0: He's talking about walking by neighborhoods where people apparently don't care. And it's a giant mess and leaves and there's stuff everywhere. And maybe that's one of those things. I often joke and I say that, you know what? An inspector, being an inspector, that's a growth industry in Quebec because they exist for everything. Maybe it's time for something like that. I thought you had a campaign at the beginning of the spring, but it's still going on now. How do we fix that?
1: So there's two things. There's the shared responsibility of keeping our city clean. You as a citizen have to make sure that you're not putting your garbage on the street. Keep it with you. Bring it to your house. Bring it to a merchant. Bring it somewhere else, to the garbage. Not on the street. So there's a shared responsibility of cleanness. If I take my end, which is the city, we need to do better. But to do better, we need to be equipped better. More blue collars, the right equipment. A sense of cleanness also means that some boroughs, unfortunately in the summer, we can't be picking up garbage every 2 weeks. It doesn't work right now. We have to make it, you know, evolve in a way that eventually, yes, we'll get to that because people will be recycling more and be more responsible in terms of the garbage. Right now, in some areas in Montreal, we can't be in a two-week pickup in garbage. And that's
0: why. Because it's too expensive? Why can't
1: no,
0: we do that?
1: No, because it's not a thing of it being expensive. It's a way to force people to recuperate and recycle more to put less things in the garbage. But it doesn't work necessarily in a way where, especially in some areas, there's too many people, too much concentration, not enough space, even in the streets, to put bigger bins. So there has to be, area by area, think about how we're going to make it better in terms of the plan of the garbage.
0: Someone brought up the idea, which I thought made a lot of sense. Maybe it does. In terms of cleanliness, why not just put bins as many as we can and in as many places as we can? Kind of encourage people to say, you know, I couldn't find a place to put my garbage. And they're not expensive.
1: Yeah.
0: Right? Why can we do that?
1: We tried a couple of places. Montreal North, for instance, tried to have like these collective kind of bins that you have and you can bring your garbage.
0: Okay.
1: But people don't respect the fact that you don't put a mattress there. So you end up with these bins that are not used the way they're supposed to be used. And you see it in Europe. When if you go to Europe, there's a culture of cleanness to the urban city that is different than we have here. And we have to get there. In some areas in Europe, you'll have bins in every corner of the street and people actually bring their garbage to the end of the street.
0: Great idea.
1: I know, but we don't necessarily have the space here and we don't have this culture of being clean the way that some other...
0: It's like we need a public awareness campaign to let people know this is
1: how
0: it has to happen.
1: We have to do that. Absolutely. And it starts by the mayor saying, yes, I will take my share of responsibility, but you have to take yours. If you move on the 1st of July and you leave all your garbage on the side of the street, why is collectively are we responsible for your garbage? You should be responsible for your garbage. If you move and you put everything on the street, things that you can actually bring to an eco center, things that you can actually donate, why should we all collectively be responsible for your garbage? So there has to be a sense of, yes.
0: It's a shared responsibility.
1: Couldn't
0: agree more. It does. I think most of us would agree it has to be a shared responsibility. So that's part one of my conversation with Metro Mayor Soraya Martinez-Ferrada, answering your questions. Part two will be coming up right after we have a break for traffic. We'll take a quick break and then come back with the rest of our conversation. First, a check on the drive this Friday afternoon from the CJAD 800 Traffic Center. Lauren Glaser. Lauren?
11: Aaron, we're still seeing some volume on the westbound side of the Met between Pinneuf and Papineau, and again between Des Lauriers and the Decarry Interchange. Eastbound side of the TCAN, also some volume between Gurdliess and Stinson on the eastbound side of the Met. Southbound 25, you are losing time there between Sherbrooke and the tunnel for southbound the Carry. Little bit of volume now from the top to Van Horn. We do have delays on the eastbound side of the 20 also between 32nd and 1st Avenue. Get 20 times the points today at Farmer Free. 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
0: Continuing our conversation with Montreal Mayor Soraya Martinez-Ferrada, some of the questions came from you, from listeners, including this one.
23: I've heard the mayor say that, you know, for the asphalt, we need better equipment to fix up the potholes.
0: Right.
23: And all that. Isn't that taking care of the problem after the fact? Why don't we get more competent contractors to do the job right in the first place? Or maybe
0: I'm not going to answer for the mayor. I'm not going to answer, but didn't you do? You got rid of some existing contracts and decided to go ahead and do this on your own, right?
1: We did both. So we send more money to the boroughs. Potholes are responsibility of the boroughs. And we send more money to the boroughs.
0: For them to do it.
1: For them to do it locally.
0: Right.
1: Some in some areas, they bought the equipment. Some areas, they hired more people. So everybody will, depending on where they were, they did the job. And we also gave contracts to two specialized teams that we put in place to come and help. And we're working for, as you know, we have a big cyclist event end of September.
0: Right.
1: So we have to make sure that our reputation is on the line in terms of making sure that our streets with all the where the cycling path is going to go, that it, they're, you know. They're
0: are good. You happy with the way things are going in terms of the pothole situation, which was such a big deal?
1: Yes, when we were you know, of course, people were really surprised. I mean, when you look at all the investments that have been done in the past in terms of maintaining your streets, I'm not surprised of what we got this year in terms of, you know, potholes. It's in fissure on a crack in that's not been maintained, and then the water gets in, and then you get a pothole. So when you have many years of not maintaining those streets and those roads, that's what we got this year. Now, I'm confident that we have to increase the amount of money that we're putting on potholes and streets and maintaining our streets, not doing patchwork, because patching a pothole will last maybe 2 weeks, 3 weeks, and then you have to do it again.
0: Oh, yeah. By the way, are you having a decent relationship with Marquise right now? Do you speak?
1: Well, you know, I mean, I think having somebody like him is a Montrealer that wants to help. And I think all Montrealers want to help. What he's doing is patching some holes. He's doing a couple a day. And I think people, it gives a sense of pride of citizens being involved in the city. But we're doing about maybe 15, 20,000 a week, which is, that's the reality. So we have to recognize the work from our blue collars and our boroughs.
0: Okay.
1: And I think that's also, it's important. And the work that has been done probably will last longer because we have the better equipment. We have better bitumen. We have, but I do recognize the fact that somebody like him should give an example to other citizens to be, get involved and help.
0: People love this guy, by the way. You know that already.
1: Absolutely. So, absolutely. And I also, you know, I appreciate the gesture and the pride of doing the work that he's doing, but it is important that they do the work in a way that it's going to last.
0: Back to the phone. This is Lisa. Lisa, what's your question for the mayor?
7: Hello.
0: Hi, go ahead.
7: Hi. My question is regarding these recycling bins, the brown bins for the food and the other ones that's recycling. Mm-hmm. Like on our street, there's so many of those bins that are just all broken that the truck, when they pass, they can't even pick up those bins to put it in, and half of the stuff just falls on the floor. The food and the recycling. Like across the street, an example, we have like an apartment building, you know, like there's like two of each. Like for 8 apartment buildings, I think they need more of those bins. Like, are those things free? Can we get them from the city? Or like, how does that work?
1: Okay, so the compost cycling bins, they're not free.
0: The compost bins,
1: yeah,
0: the
1: they have ones. To. So people have to get them. In some areas, boroughs have been giving private contracts for picking up those bins, the brown ones. Not all boroughs are the same. Not all people are doing the work in terms of doing the brown bins. It is something that we have to look at because it drives to the fact that we need to less have garbage. At the end of the day, if you're doing more compost, if you're doing more recycling, then you're going to be doing less garbage. Now, there's a lot of work to be doing in terms of all the boroughs and making sure that the services that we're giving to citizens are the same from one borough to the other. But in respect of the urban landscape of every borough, if you have a borough where you don't have the space to put the bin, so you have to think about, okay, how the citizens are going to be doing the compost if you don't have the space to put the bins. Mm-hmm. So there has to be a work of every borough. And I know it's something that's one of the more complex issue is the garbage and the recycling and the brown bins in our city.
0: Okay. So how are you enjoying being mayor so far?
1: I really like it. I really do think that I chose to come here. I chose to leave everything that I had in terms of my other political life to come and do this. And I think, you know, I'm doing the best I can with the heart at the right place, and not because I want a political job, because I really do want to serve our city and my city, and I really feel that I'm at the right place at the right moment for what the
0: city
1: needs.
0: Good to hear. I will just bring up a couple of points that have been brought up as well.
1: Yeah.
0: Some good things, not things, bad things. Cavendish Boulevard, the announcement last week, 3 parcels of land have been bought up. So the question is, that's great news. First time in like 60 years that there's been any good news. Mm-hmm. What does it mean longer term?
1: Longer term, it means environmental analysis, structure in terms of financing for the infrastructure. What does that mean? So I will need more patience, unfortunately, again, because that takes time.
0: Mm-hmm.
1: There is an issue around the agglomeration, like how are we going to pay for this? So there's a lot of questions still to have around that. But
0: you're confident?
1: Think I am, because I think at the end of the day, it's just a good social and economy project. So I'm confident that we'll get there.
0: By virtue of that, quickly, Hippodrome, what's happening at Hippodrome?
1: So Hippodrome, it's also very complex. As you know, it's a really, really big land. That's going to take a lot of investment in terms of infrastructure, water, sewers, electricity. So it's a combination of that and that complexity that makes it a bit less rapid. Because we do need Quebec to get involved in terms of financial support.
0: I thought Quebec gave you the land, right?
1: Yes.
0: So you own that now for the dollar that it costs to own
1: then,
0: it.
1: Yes, but then it's the cost of infrastructure. It's a whole city within a city that we're doing in Hippodrome. So there is conversation with the
0: provincial and federal?
1: Yes, both, because infrastructure is a combination of federal and Quebec. But now, as you know, we're going to an election in federal, in the provincial level, so we'll have to see how that goes. But there is the huge possibility of having a great area to be developed in terms of commerce and residential transportation, and hopefully opening Cavendish.
0: We're going to take one last call. This is Dario on the line. Dario, what's your question for the mayor?
9: Yes, thank you, Mr. Ryan. I'd like to start by congratulating the mayor on an excellent, well-deserved victory. The question basically relates to the rate of taxation. You know, is there some way that we could just get an idea of whether in the future the taxation rate on property, you know, that basically landlords pay, is going to be kept the same, or is there going to be changes in other directions?
1: So I'm going to give you a question, an answer that you will not like, because at the end of the day, I have to be responsible in terms of what I think the city needs. And the only way to give what the city needs is having a hard conversation on the financial structure of the city. Right now, we have an anticipated deficit in our city, which is huge. It's more than $350 million. And we have to bring that to zero. So there's a lot of work to be done. We have a lot of money to put in our streets, in our roads. You see it. I mean, we talk about potholes and we talk about all that. And at the same time, we have to be efficient in terms of having our garbage picked up. And we have to be also a city that is an international city that needs to be investing in our own attractiveness in terms of an international. So to tell you today that our taxes will not go up or will not be looked at wouldn't be fair from my part. I've committed during the campaign that I would, you know, look at the inflation rate and make sure that we are following the inflation rate. And we have to make sure that everything that we're doing will be explained and will be talked to citizens. But I don't want to give the impression that I'm going to lower taxes, because that's not what I'm
0: doing. So don't look for a municipal tax cut anytime soon.
1: I don't think that wouldn't be the responsible thing to do.
0: Montreal Mayor Soraya Martinez-Ferrada answering your questions, and we're going to be doing this once a month, so if you didn't get a chance now, you will get a chance later on. That's going to wrap it up for us. I want to thank you for being here. By the way, that entire interview, should you want to listen to it again, is on our website at cjd800.com. I want to thank our producers, Alice Martin, Brian Kowlesar, for putting it all together. Now, are we having a milk celebration after the show today? What's going on, Alice?
10: Alice already took a milk shot.
0: Did she?
10: Yeah.
12: We're doing Shooters of Milk now.
0: Shooters of Milk. Sorry you missed that conversation earlier in the show. That's it for us. Yes.
10: Go Canada.
0: Oh, go Canada. Tomorrow, 1 o'clock, Canada-Morocco, World Cup soccer. Go Canada, go. Absolutely. Also, this weekend, there's lots going on. You got the Weekend in Breast Cancer, the Walker, the Bike Part. You got the West Island Blues Festival starting in a couple of days. You have Nuit Daft Freak. It's a great time to be in Montreal. Take it in. The weather's going to be really nice both Saturday and Sunday. Fingers crossed that it stays that way. All right, that's it. Want to thank you for being here. Appreciate that. In the meantime, be good to each other. Take care of yourself and all those folks around you, especially the little guys. They are the most important people in your life. Have a great weekend and stay tuned. The 6 o'clock CTV News with Maya Johnson is coming up next.
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11: We're seeing delays now on the eastbound side of the 20 between 24th and 1st Avenue for southbound the Carry. A little bit of volume now from the top to Jean Talon. Southbound 15, volume there through Nuns Island. Eastbound side of the T-Can delays Cudley S back to Stinson on the eastbound Met. Southbound 25, volume 2, Sherbrooke to the tunnel. On the westbound side of the Met, off and on volume there, Pnif to Papineau, and again between De Laurier and De Carry. 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
12: Good evening. Thank you for joining us. There is frustration and concern tonight amongst parents of Rosemary.

0: Meantime, some West Island residents could potentially be involved in a class action lawsuit following major flooding 2 weeks ago. Two applications for class action lawsuits have been filed against the borough of Pierrefonds Roxborough and the city of DDO. The consumer law group has filed both requests, alleging both municipalities didn't act quickly enough to prevent flooding. In a statement to CTV News, a spokesperson for the borough of Pierrefonds Roxborough said it will let the legal process take its course and declined further comment. Quebec's English language film industry says it's being left behind as provincial tax credits and tax incentives aren't keeping up with the rest of Canada. Sweta Rassi explains.
1: Simon Peacock is the president of ACTRA Montreal, which represents professional performers. He's also a working actor and says it's hard making a living in the industry here. Part of the reason, he says, is because of the Quebec government.
2: We're just saying the province doesn't have an interest in English culture anymore.
1: He points to a lack of competitive tax credits for English language projects and says support for post-production has also been axed.
2: And that was part of coming to Quebec, was it sort of one-stop shopping. You could shoot here, then you could do all your post-production here at the same time, so it was much easier for the production teams to get that done. So having to now go somewhere else for that makes us less attractive.
1: Montreal's Mel Studio is also feeling the squeeze. Its film production lab is closing its doors, citing a lack of competitive tax incentives to attract foreign production as one of the reasons. Filmmaker and director of photography Alfonso Majorana has experienced a slowdown firsthand.
3: Still want to work, and I am still working, but not as much as in the past, you know, and that's not a good sign, you know.
1: But some professionals, he says, deciding to leave Quebec altogether.
3: They're in Toronto. They're in Vancouver.
1: And with productions drying up, especially following the pandemic, industry members say Quebec risks not just losing jobs, but talents. We reached out to the culture minister, but he was not available to comment. Sweta Rassi, CTV News.
0: A teenager is celebrating a milestone after a long battle with an aggressive cancer. She became the first minor in Quebec to receive a groundbreaking treatment, and now she's helping to open the door for others. Laurence Brisson-Dubreuil has her story.
4: There was a time when Sophia Pezet's future felt uncertain. Today, the 15-year-old is allowing herself to think ahead. She's been cancer-free since March.
5: And for all the things I went through, even though it was hard, I think I was pretty lucky.
4: Months before her diagnosis in early 2025, Sophia struggled to breathe. She felt weak and coughed constantly. Doctors eventually discovered a 15-centimeter mass pressing against her lungs and heart. Sophia describes the time that followed as brutal. Aggressive chemotherapy and days on end, unable even to walk, all while being away from home, forced to stay in hospital for 5 months.
5: That time was, it's kind of a blur for me because with all the treatment, I was not really myself.
4: Then came another blow. Just 1 month after finishing chemo, the cancer returned. Doctors tried immunotherapy, but the cancer kept progressing. With options running out, Dr. Stephanie Murad pushed for something never done before in a pediatric hospital in Quebec, CAR T-cell therapy. The treatment takes Sophia's own cells, modifies them in a lab, and trains them to attack cancer. To make it happen, her medical team built a case with experts across Canada.
6: And it was unanimous in the country that people would recommend this treatment for Sophia's case. And the beauty of this product is that it lasts in the body for months, hopefully years.
4: Sophia's cells had to be sent to California, where they were modified, before being shipped back. For doctors at the Children's Hospital, this isn't just a success story. It's a proof of a concept. And they want to make the treatment more accessible here in Quebec.
7: So the next steps are getting approval for the infusion, and then in the future, why not, to produce our own cells.
4: Sophia hopes more families will get the same chance she did. And for her father, the result is still hard to put into words.
8: She's a very strong girl. That's make us very
5: hopeful,
8: yeah. Exactly.
4: While follow-up appointments will continue, Sophia is focused on something she once couldn't take for granted, a future.
5: That's what I'm thinking about every day. I really hope that I can have a normal life again, like before that, before the cancer, before everything.
4: Laurence Brisson,

0: Breuil, CTV News.
1: There's been another theft of a defibrillator in the eastern townships. Officials in Eastman say someone has taken a defibrillator from a local park. It's the second time in 7 months that someone has stolen a life-saving device from the park. A suspect was caught last year after another defibrillator was stolen from Magog. A tenants' rights group says the housing crisis in Quebec is getting worse. According to Frappreux, more than 2,000 tenants across Quebec are still trying to find a place to live after moving day. And that number only represents tenants getting assistance from local housing officials, which means there could be even more people with nowhere to go. Frappreux says rising rents are a contributing factor.
2: Clear for Montreal that even though the vacancy rate have increased, there is really a lack of affordability in Montreal. And the rent increase have continued, right? We have like in 1 year 10% more or less an increase. In some neighborhood goes up to like 30%, even more sometimes with the rent increase, and only 1 year. So the unaffordability is there. And what we've been building in Montreal is also expensive, unaffordable rent.
1: The Montérégie is the region where demand for help is the highest, with more than 400 people getting assistance. For the first time in decades, owning a condo in Montreal is now less affordable than owning one in Toronto. While prices in Toronto have fallen drastically since the pandemic, in Montreal, prices have remained relatively stable. Toronto condos still cost more, but you need a larger share of household income to own a condo here in Montreal, since average incomes are typically higher in Toronto.
3: Toronto, the condo market has been in full-blown correction, and we've seen price declines by more than 25%. Whereas in Montreal, the market has been very resilient. We've seen prices over the last 2 years, since the peak in 2022, over the last 4 years, move up by about 15%. You have to be mindful that for especially new condos, most of the demand comes from investors. And now that the rental market has cooled down quite significantly in Toronto, but also in Montreal to a lesser extent. The interest of investors has just effectively vanished.
1: For single-family homes, Montreal still remains significantly more affordable than Toronto. After last week's deadly shooting in Côte d'Ivoire, experts are warning of the dangers of the manosphere and how it's being used to radicalize boys and young men. Researchers say young men looking for tips on fitness, dating, or investing are often targeted by online communities with extremist views. One group here in Quebec is working with schools to try to prevent radicalization before it turns violent.
4: If we look at solutions, the solution is not a moral one, and it's not a prescriptive one of saying this is not true and we will oppose that. This is not working. So moralizing, prescribing our values is not working. We need to address the underlying grievances. We need to address inclusion and marginalization in our society if we want to mitigate these phenomena.
1: And we have more on this story on our website, ctvnewsmontreal.ca. Spanish authorities have released new details as well as a new video related to the arrest of one of Canada's most wanted fugitives. Al Boivin was arrested last Friday in Marbella on Spain's southern coast. Spanish authorities confirmed to CTV News that the video they released is of his arrest. He'd spent more than 3 years on the run from Quebec police. Boivin was wanted by the SQ, which also accused him of gangsterism, aggravated assault, and arms trafficking. Roadwork will affect motorists driving in and out of the city this weekend. The inbound La Fontaine Tunnel closes at 11 o'clock tonight, reopening Monday morning at 5 a.m. The outbound lanes will be closed overnight tonight, but reopen tomorrow morning. Work on the Mercier Bridge will limit traffic on that span to one lane in each direction, starting at 3 a.m. Saturday until Monday morning. And the REM will start later than usual, only running trains as of 7:30 Saturday and noon on Sunday. Well, diehard Canadian soccer fans are getting on planes to Houston today, where the team's next World Cup game will be played tomorrow. It is a David and Goliath matchup, with Canada ranked 30th, taking on Morocco, which is ranked 6th. But the team has been defying the odds all tournament. CTV's Heather Wright reports from Texas.
5: Well, we are starting to see more Canadian fans show up here in Houston, as we are now less than 24 hours away from Canada versus Morocco.
6: This is uncharted territory for Canada's men's soccer team. They have never made it this far in the World Cup, but despite the daunting task ahead, the team says they are calm and relaxed.
7: We wanted to make sure that we got to the point in the tournament where we're going to get to play, you know, an actual Goliath. And that's what this Moroccan team is. So it's about going out there, enjoying it, understanding that the whole world's going to be watching. So let's go out there and put our, you know, our best foot forward.
6: Canada faced Morocco 4 years ago in Qatar, the final match of the group stage. They lost 2-1 and didn't advance to the knockout round. But the performance of the Canadians made an impression on Morocco.
8: It was a hard game. Very good team. Very fit team also. I think that we started very well. I think even it was maybe one of the hardest games in the group stage.
6: Coach Jesse Marsh says his team is ready for what will be their toughest match by far in this tournament, against a team that is at the top of their game.
9: The confidence that the team had, the swagger they played with, like, we know we're in for a massive challenge against a really talented team.
5: Alistair Johnson said today the team is focused on playing the game, not the occasion. And the team is preparing for what is going to be a loud stadium with a capacity of nearly 69,000 fans. Heather Wright, CTV News, Houston.
1: And we'll have more on the matchup with FC Supra Chief Brand Officer and Soccer Analyst Paul Desbayet a little later in the newscast. Coming up, Taylor Swift and Travis Kelce tying the knot in New York.
10: Can't wait to see the wedding photos and everyone who's in here today.
1: How the celebrity couple is transforming Madison Square Garden to host a lavish reception. And a July 4th celebration amid political polarization. How Donald Trump plans to mark the country's 250th birthday.
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13: Some volume still for southbound the Carrie, starting at the top, rolls out to Jean-Tenel. Southbound 15 has volume through Nuns Island. Eastbound side of the Met delays as well between the Carrie and Stinson. For southbound 25, you're losing some time between Sherbrooke and the tunnel. On the westbound side of the Met, volume there between VO and Papineau, and again between Lackady and the DeCarrie interchange. 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I'm Lauren Glazer from the CJAD 800 Traffic Center.
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1: Taylor Swift and Travis Kelce are hosting what's being called the wedding celebration of the year today in the heart of New York City. Crews have spent the past several days transforming Madison Square Garden into a reception venue as a guest list of hundreds make their way to the iconic arena. ABC's Christiane Cordero with more from New York.
15: It is one of the most anticipated weddings between two pop culture powerhouses. Today, Taylor Swift and Travis Kelce are dancing to this beat forevermore, celebrating their marriage at New York's Madison Square Garden. Over the past several days, workers have been seen unloading equipment into the arena, though security fencing and privacy tarps are making it hard for Swifties to sneak a peek. Still, some are trying.
10: I can't wait to see the wedding photos and everyone who's in here today.
19: It's so nice to see her so happy.
15: This summer heat dome keeping it 100 or so degrees outside the arena.
20: Don't just sweat it, baby. It's
15: inside, sources tell ABC News roughly 1,000 people are expected to be in attendance. Reps for Swift and Kelce haven't confirmed any details. Ahead of the event, a series of gifts, not to the newlyweds, but from them.
21: I'm blown away and overjoyed with that gratitude.
15: Dolly Parton's Imagination Library is one of 20 nonprofits that received a combined $26 million in donations from the couple. Dolly offered her thanks on social media.
21: And know that I will always love you.
15: While details around the event are limited, Swifties have noted the significance of this weekend. It was almost 3 years ago to the day that Travis went to his first Eras Tour show, friendship bracelets in hand. He later said he was disappointed he didn't get to meet Taylor, at least not that night. Christiane Cordero, ABC News, New York.
1: Millions of Americans are celebrating the country's 250th birthday this weekend, from a ball drop in Times Square to parades and special air shows. Donald Trump is heading to Mount Rushmore in South Dakota for celebrations there tonight. Rena Roy reports.
22: From coast to coast, celebrations getting underway to celebrate 250 years of America.
23: I think it's great that we're celebrating. I mean, this is a big year for our country.
24: We just could not be more excited. We love America and we love living here.
22: In New York City, the iconic Times Square ball dropping in July for the first time in its history to mark the big birthday. The ball dropping at midnight in every U.S. time zone. And in the water along Manhattan, this parade of tall ships sailing down the East River ahead of a major maritime celebration this weekend. Large crowds expected to gather on the city's waterfront. In the nation's capital, flyovers taking place every hour in Washington, D.C. You can see paratroopers up above in the skies. This afternoon, President Trump making his way to Mount Rushmore to speak at the big celebration later tonight.
25: Bringing America to the memorial and just to celebrate the first 250 years of the nation and to do that here at the Shrine of Democracy is, you know, all of those things coming together at one time. How can it not be magical?
22: But the extreme heat is impacting some celebrations. The Great American State Fair on the National Mall postponed due to the high temperatures.
26: The event has been postponed.
22: In Philadelphia, city officials canceling today's Salute to Independence parade amid the heat wave.
5: Back here in South Dakota, President Trump touches down later this evening. He is expected to speak right behind us here in front of the monument. As you can imagine, security is very tight with road closures in the area and a major law enforcement presence. At Mount Rushmore in South Dakota, Rena Roy, ABC News.
1: The U.S. ambassador to Canada says he's hopeful the two countries can put together a trade deal in spite of the U.S. decision not to renew the current North American trade agreement, CUSMA.
27: Hopefully, we can resolve some of the irritants and some of the other issues that are out there, and we can put together a great, great trade agreement. It would be good for the Canadian people, it would be good for the American people, and we can move forward. But we'll have to wait and see.
1: Speaking with CTV Ottawa this morning, Ambassador Pete Hoekstra said he never thought it would take this long to reach an agreement, but he says he's very optimistic the two countries can work out their differences. Earlier this week, the United States said it was opting against renewing CUSMA in its current form, meaning the trilateral trade deal will now face an annual review. Venezuela is grappling with competing time-sensitive emergencies more than a week after two devastating earthquakes, the search for the missing and the survivors who have nowhere to live. Aerial views show overwhelming destruction with toppled buildings and crumbled homes. This area is near the epicenter of the quakes that have left more than 2,000 people dead. Rescue efforts continue to find survivors. Earlier today, Venezuela's president visited one of the survivors in hospital. The security guard was trapped inside the collapsed basement of a shopping plaza, buried under 9 meters of wreckage when the successive 7.2 and 7.5 earthquakes hit. International delegates attended a farewell ceremony on Friday for Iran's late Supreme Leader Ayatollah Ali Khamenei. Iran's ruling clerics are preparing several days of mass funeral rites for Khamenei as a public display of devotion to the Islamic Republic. The funeral events are set to begin over the weekend in Tehran, where large-scale processions are planned. Khamenei was killed in February by a joint U.S. and Israeli airstrike. The Supreme Leader was succeeded by his son, Mojtaba Khamenei. Well, a day after we learned details about Alberta's pipeline plan, there are questions about the project's viability. While Prime Minister Mark Carney is confident private investment will come once it's built, not everyone is convinced. CTV's senior political correspondent Mike Lukather has more from Ottawa.
0: The Alberta Pipeline Project is officially being handed over to the Major Projects Office. The provincial and federal governments are investing in the project with the federally owned Trans Mountain Corporation in order to build the pipeline.
2: What the federal government is doing is creating the conditions to unlock that private investment. So there's enormous private investment that's going to come.
0: But some former oil executives question where exactly that investment is going to come from.
3: There were no shippers, there were no oil sands producers in the room saying that they were committed to actually move forward with this project.
0: Pembina Pipeline Corporation will have a minority stake, and Carney pointed to the government-owned Trans Mountain Pipeline as an example of a project that is profitable.
4: Certainly, climate change is no longer a priority.
0: Former Liberal Environment Minister Stephen Guilbeault resigned as an MP because of the Prime Minister's climate policies, and he's concerned about the impacts of that shift.
4: We're seeing record heat waves in Northeast Canada. The Prime Minister's plane couldn't take off because of extreme weather event on Canada Day. We had to cancel part of Canada Day.
0: Despite that, the Prime Minister managed to thread the political needle between Alberta and BC, whose premiers had been at odds over the pipeline. But yesterday, it seems David Eby backed off after protecting the Northern tanker ban.
6: He's coming around and saying, well, you know, BC, he's not in favor of a pipeline, but BC is going to get a cut of it. They're not going to push. They're not going to go to court over this.
0: While the province is on board, the Union of BC Indian Chiefs is raising concerns not only about the environmental impacts, but also questioning whether or not the First Nations along the route have given their consent to this new project. Mike Lecouteur, CTV News, Ottawa.
1: Two Ontario women have been sentenced to life in prison with no chance of parole for 25 years for the murder of a 12-year-old boy.
7: I want the public to know that these boys mattered, that everyone cared about them, that they were children, that they weren't problems, that they didn't need... These women were terrible people, and they're being held accountable for their actions.
1: Brandy Cooney and Becky Hamber were found guilty of first-degree murder in the boy's death. They were also convicted of forcible confinement, assault with a weapon, and failing to provide the necessities of life for their treatment of the boy's brother. A first responder told the court the boy was found dead in the couple's dungeon-like basement in 2022. Cooney and Hamber had been trying to adopt the boys. Both claim they were wrongfully convicted. More than a dozen communities in east central Saskatchewan have declared states of emergency after heavy rainfall caused significant flooding.
8: Going into people's houses and like trying to decide like what stays, what goes, like everything had to come up. But
9: baby pictures gone, all that kind of stuff. It's like, pretty devastating.
8: Just things were floating and you're like, this is people's lives and it's very emotional.
1: rain that started falling quickly on Sunday overwhelmed infrastructure, washing out highways and backing up sewage systems. Reagan Foster and Jennifer Lindgren have been helping coordinate recovery efforts in the community of Norquay. The Saskatchewan Public Safety Agency says there are 13 communities with active states of emergency. The United Nations Weather Agency says it has raised its forecast for a strong El Nino to develop quickly in the coming months, warning it could push global temperatures even higher. The WMO was forecasting a moderate or possibly strong El Nino last month, but now says it has increasing confidence that strong El Nino conditions are developing in the equatorial Pacific. It also says it could raise its outlook again later this summer if data points to an even stronger event. UN officials say the strength of an El Nino matters because it can raise the chances of extreme weather and climate events in different parts of the world. Still to come, creating community spaces.
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1: The advantages of investing in green alleys. And fans flock to the Palais des Congrès for Montreal Comic-Con. We'll take you there.
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14: We're slowing now, southbound 25. The volume there between Sherbrooke and the tunnel. Also delays on the westbound side of the Met between VO and Papineau. Also between DeLaurier and the DeCary interchange. For the eastbound side of the Met, delays as well between DeCary and Stinson. For northbound DeCary, it has some slowdowns, Van Horn up to the top. Southbound DeCary delays from the top to Jean Talon. Get 20 times the points today at Farmer Free. 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
1: Well, as we reported earlier in the newscast, Team Canada is getting ready for a soccer showdown tomorrow against Morocco. The stakes are high for Canada with an opportunity to secure a spot in the World Cup quarterfinals. Joining us now is Paul Desbaillets, Chief Brand Officer at FC Supra. Good to see you again, Paul.
29: Good to see you as well. This is the biggest it's ever been.
1: Yes, and this is being billed as a David versus Goliath matchup with the Canadians going in as the underdog. So give us some more background on the Moroccan team and a sense of how these two teams compare.
29: Well, the Moroccan team has proven themselves in African football to be that opponent, that type of team that will take whatever it needs to do to win. So with attackers, with defenders, with the midfield, it doesn't even make a bit of difference. They know what they need to do to get through, and as they proved in the African Cup of Nations just this past year. But Canada has an opportunity here to prove something that Jesse Marsh and team, you know, the entire organization has put together with a belief system that you're already in the round of 16, which is already history in itself. And now you have an opportunity to show the entire planet. When you look at the clubs that are still in this tournament, you were there. They're there. They're already there. If they play their brand of football, they listen to what Marsh and the rest of, you know, the Canadian coaching staff is put down and play. I mean, they've done their research. If they play their game, I know Canada can win this thing.
1: Okay, so you think this could be a Canadian Cinderella story, if you will?
29: Absolutely. Absolutely. Why wouldn't you believe that? Because if you and I were talking not too long ago, you'd be, well, there's no chance they're going to make the round of 16. Oh, they
1: fair
29: just
1: enough.
29: Need, you know, oh, you know, let's just do a little bit better than 2022. No. That's done. We got to stop talking like that. The Canadian football program has proven that that's no longer the conversation. The conversation just goes as far and as deep as possible. And I don't see any reason that the Canadian national, you know, men's national team can't beat Morocco and move on.
1: Okay. Well, in the last game against South Africa, and we were just seeing some of the visuals there, we saw Alphonso Davies come out late in the game, and yeah. It really seemed to give the team and the fans a boost. How significant is it that he's back in the mix, and will we see him again tomorrow?
29: Yeah, well, so the captain came out for 15 minutes of play, and it made a massive difference. They're only 15 minutes, so, I mean, there's only two ways this is going to come off. It's he's going to be a starter, or he'll be on the bench ready to go, and they'll pull him out exactly when they need him. He'll do more than 15 minutes worth of play because this is their do or die. There's no other opportunity here. So I think, I personally think he's going to start. That's my opinion. Okay. I don't think there's any need to hold him back, and we're hoping that there's nothing between him and club with Bayern Munich, you know, sort of really dictating what might happen there.
1: Okay, so do or die, you said. In these knockout stages, if it's scoreless or if the game is tied, there's a possibility of going into a penalty shootout, which hasn't been the case up until this stage, right?
29: Yeah, right, where there's extra time and then there's the penalties. Now, penalties are, if you have any nails left on your flesh, like in your feet, that's what penalties are about. You're just chewing away and you're eating snacks and you can't even look anymore at that point.
1: I don't want to get to that point.
29: Yeah. Head down. Yeah, that's right. Head down because it's the most exciting point of a way to finish a match and to see a winner, and it's the worst because it doesn't do the game justice, right? Right, because these guys have worked so hard to get there. They've done the extra time. It wasn't enough, and now they go into that moment where you're just like, oh, no. I mean, it's really, at that point, it's all about, it's about the goalkeepers have doing their proper research to know where everybody's going to kick, left, right, top, bottom. But it's just heartbreaking when it's over, but so exhilarating if you're the winner.
1: Yeah, so no matter what happens tomorrow, win or lose, Canada's run, you alluded to this before, it's been historic so far. So, you know, what do you think that means for the future of professional soccer in this country?
29: Well, I think we already have seen that Canadian football, well, football in general in this country is being played by more boys and girls. I mean, that stat exists already. I think you create a new fan, boy and girl, for what's happening right now. So no matter what Team Canada does tomorrow, you've created somebody that wants to play the game, wants to join a local club, wants to go watch, as an example, a Canadian Premier League team or an MLS team. This is the point, right? This is the point of football and of FIFA's actual ecosystem and ethos is about growing the game in different nations and countries around the world to get people active and into the game, right? That's the basis of why we have a World Cup.
1: Yeah, okay. Well, you can catch all the action right here on CTV tomorrow at 1 p.m. Eastern or stream it on Crave. Paul, once again, thank you as always for joining us. It's great to talk to you.
29: Great. Thanks for having me, and go Canada.
1: Go Canada. Félix Auger-Aliassime dominated in the third round at Wimbledon. Auger-Aliassime won in straight sets against Michael Zhang, 7-6, 6-2, and 6-1. He now moves on to the round of 16 and will face Spain's Alejandro Davidovich Fokina. Some communities have responded to climate change by transforming urban back alleys into green alleys. In Montreal, it's been a bit of a hit or miss experience, with some alleys flourishing into community hotspots with greenery and sports. A Concordia University PhD student did a study comparing Montreal's alleys to those in Trois-Rivières, where the city funds their maintenance. Montreal, meantime, provides money for the first year, but then leaves it up to residents to pay out of pocket for the maintenance.
10: think people are really attached to their alleys in Montreal, that it's a very personal space. This is partially because they are in control of managing them and they decide what they look like, but also because in many boroughs in Montreal, there isn't a lot of private green space. And by that, I mean yards. And so these are really spaces where you have a glass of wine with your neighbor at the end of the day, your kids play in the Ruelle. It's a safe, quiet place for you to recreate in whatever that means for you.
1: The researchers found that tree species, vegetation layers, and canopy cover have a cooling effect, especially during heat waves.
5: 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Get a complete second pair and sunglasses as a gift.
15: Well, there's no better place to be in a heat wave than indoors with some air conditioning. Here at Palais des Congrès, I am at the 16th edition of Comic-Con. And this is really the place to be for fans of comic books across all genres. But also there's so much more than that for those who are into movies and love anything about anything entertainment. There's something cool to do here. And the headlining names say it all. We have names like Leah Thompson from Back to the Future, Christopher Lloyd as well. Also seeing Tom Welling from Smallville. He's here. So we asked organizers where to start for first-timers. Here's what they said.
19: It's the first time. You know, you start slowly in the exhibition hall. You know, look at the shops, look at the stores, look at some of the displays. Like, for example, we are behind the Lotto Quebec area. So it's the indie games. So discover some indie games. We have some fan groups that they could check out. They could walk around slowly. And if they're looking for entertainment, head up to the fifth floor. We have 9 rooms full of entertainment.
15: So again, there is so much to do. If you are looking for that break from the heat, and it's a good option considering what's going on outdoors right now. If we look at our current temperatures, we're seeing 30 degrees in the Montreal area, feeling warmer with the humidity at 36. And that is warmer than what is our record high temperature for this time of the year. So in 1966, we hit a record of 33.9 degrees. We are thankfully looking at a bit of a move down tonight. So looking at a warm low of 21, along with a low chance of showers shifting over to a few clouds, and we can expect some winds gusting up to 40 kilometers an hour. But as we head into tomorrow morning, we are expecting the sunshine to come pouring in. So a few clouds, but that along with a wake-up temperature of 22 degrees. By tomorrow afternoon, we are expecting a bit of a more tolerable daytime high at 28 with mainly sunny skies, and we can expect similar conditions to continue on through most of the weekend. So our future cast showing us those clouds moving through as we head into Saturday. And by Saturday evening, looking at much clearer skies, for the larger part of the province of Quebec. And again, continuing into the weekend. So on Sunday, we have more sun and clouds, looking at a daytime high of 29, feeling a bit warmer with humidity at 30. And Monday, we expect to hold on to that sun and clouds heading into next week. So looking at a high of 28 on Monday, a slightly lower high of 24 on Tuesday, holding on to sun and clouds until possibly Thursday when we see that change. Of showers coming back in.
1: Still ahead, how a parasitic infection is spreading.
20: Raspberries to basil, cilantro, other fruits and vegetables, but even accidentally drinking contaminated pool, lake, even water park water.
1: Health officials monitoring an outbreak with a warning to look out for symptoms. And just how much more are people willing to pay for airfare during the busy summer travel season?
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14: Slowdowns on the eastbound side of the T-CAN starting Coderly S now. Back to Stinson on the eastbound Met. For southbound 25, it has delays between Hochelaga and the tunnel. On the westbound side of the Met, delays there between DeLaurier and DeCary. Northbound, DeCary is slowing, cuts St. Catherine up to the top. Southbound, DeCary volume from the top to Van Horn. Jump starts building soccer pitches across Canada so more kids have places to play. 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I'm Lauren Glazer from the CJAD 800 Traffic Center.
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31: 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And if you lay awake on a regular basis, talk to your doctor. 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
1: Health officials are monitoring a growing outbreak of a parasitic infection with cases popping up around the U.S. Here's Olivia Rubin.
32: Officials say this outbreak is large and growing, at least in Michigan, where the State Department of Health says more than 300 cases of this parasitic infection have been confirmed, a significant spike from the usual 50 cases there. And the outbreak spreading nationwide, too. The CDC monitoring 145 cases outside Michigan, spanning 17 states. They say at least 20 people have been hospitalized. So how does it spread? Well, doctors say the illness comes from drinking water and food infected with the parasite.
20: This could be anything from raspberries to basil, cilantro, other fruits and vegetables, but even accidentally drinking contaminated
0: pool, lake, even water park water. Now, this is water that has been physically contaminated with the parasite, usually from stool.
32: And what about the symptoms?
0: Symptoms can be pretty debilitating, including that explosive diarrhea. What's particularly scary about this parasite, Cyclospora, is you can't see or smell or taste it. So if water, fruits, or vegetables are contaminated, you're not actually going to know.
32: To protect yourself from infection, experts urging the public to wash their produce, even if it says pre-washed, and try not to drink that water when you're swimming. And of course, if you're experiencing any symptoms, call a doctor. Olivia Rubin, ABC News, Washington.
1: The price of plane tickets may be high, but one survey suggests we're ready to spend to escape for a holiday. Travel search website Kayak says domestic flights cost 11% more compared to the same time last year. Meanwhile, the cost of international flights has remained stable. Major North American carriers, including Air Canada, say demand ahead of the peak travel season is strong, and that is despite the higher costs and geopolitical instability in parts of the world. Of course, the cost of travel isn't a concern for everyone. Quebec has more billionaires than every province except for Ontario. A study by the Canadians for Tax Fairness found Quebec has 27 ultra-rich families, while Ontario has 38. The rest of the country combined has 21. The study reveals the extreme wealth gap in the province, with more than 650,000 Quebecers living in poverty.
5: 590 families have over $100 million in wealth. And so that massive gap is not just, you know, undemocratic, unfair, but it's making it more difficult for us to do the things in a province like Quebec or in any other province across the country that make sure that people can live good lives.
1: According to the report, the share of wealth held by the wealthiest families has increased between 1999 and 2023.
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1: Shares in waste management company GFL Environmental are up today as the Canadian company considers a possible sale. BNN Bloomberg's Mirella Fernandez reports.
7: Bloomberg's reporting, bio firms are interested in taking GFL private. GFL handles industrial, commercial, and residential waste. It had operated out of Vaughan in Ontario, but announced earlier this year it's moving its main office to Miami. GFL is a $14 billion company which operates in both the U.S. and Canada. GFL declined to comment on the story. Home sales were up last month in Greater Vancouver. There were 10% more sales this June than last, but prices in June were down about 6% compared to June of 2025. The composite benchmark price for a residential property in Vancouver is just over $1 million. And home sales up in Toronto as well by just over 9% year over year. And in this market, prices were also down over 5%. The composite benchmark price in the Toronto area was also just over $1 million. Here are the closing numbers for the day. The Canadian dollar is down to 70.41. West Texas Intermediate is up to 68.78. Western Canadian Select is up to 53.27. And the TSX gained 308 points today. Those are your business headlines. I'm Mirella Fernandez.
1: And time now to check in with Caroline. Caroline, of course, a lot of people wanting to take a dip to cool off in this very hot weather. But in Verdun, there are new reminders about some spots that are off limits.
8: That's right. After several drownings near Verdun's public beach, including one already this June, Maya, they are putting up more signs to warn people not to swim in areas around the beach that are unsafe. Also, Quebec Solidaire has released its own version of an independence plan. We'll find out more about that. And we'll have more from Comic-Con, and we'll talk to some of the people there that are dressed up and excited to meet some of their favorite stars of the comics and super world, a super, I guess, hero world. Yeah. And that's all ahead on our late show tonight at 11:30.
1: All right, and we saw some of them behind Anastasia, very colorful indeed. All right, thank you very much, Caroline.
8: You're welcome.
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1: 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Alicia Fieldberg has more on this annual Canadian tradition.
13: Flying pancakes flipped by all three levels of government. Federal, provincial, and municipal leaders rubbing shoulders at the griddle is an annual tradition. A light moment with perhaps a bit more weight this year, ahead of talks about pipelines and a referendum on Alberta separation.
14: You know, this is ground zero. They joke about Stampede being the politician petting zoo, but I think it's true this year more than ever.
15: Listen, there's so much that we can do together. I've never been more hopeful. You know, Stampede has a way to inspire people.
13: Yahoo! This is the first of nearly 150 pancake breakfasts this Stampede, giving the community the chance to connect and celebrate.
16: Number one, they're free. Okay? Second, it's Stampede. It's the spirit of Stampede. 10 days of nothing but fun.
17: It's just a great part of time to get the city together and celebrate our Western heritage.
13: On the grounds, Thursday night's Stampede Sneak a Peek gives visitors the first chance to experience the midway concerts, food, and entertainment for cheaper admission. Stampede Show Band and other favorites will be back, but there's always something fresh, including two new midway rides, 60 new midway foods, and some new shows as well.
18: On the BMO front lawn, we've got the Flying Fools. It's a high diving show. You definitely gotta check it out. I looked at it. They're diving off a 25-meter high platform. It looks really skinny into a 3-meter deep pool. Kind of crazy.
13: Last year, 1.47 million people attended Stampede Park, and the economic benefit of all those guests goes beyond the grounds.
19: The 10 days alone drive more than $300 million in economic impact to the city of Calgary.
13: Alicia Fieldberg, CTV News, Calgary.
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0: Celine Dion has released a new song, her second single this year.

0: The Quebec diva is set to begin performing in the fall with 16 shows in September and October in Paris, followed by 10 more shows at the same venue next year. She's only had one performance since 2020 when she sang Edith Piaf's Hymne à l'amour during the opening ceremony of the Paris Olympics, and that performance followed a hiatus because of health issues. Back to Anastasia at Comic-Con, looking ahead to the weekend. It's going to be a hot one this first weekend of July.
1: That's right, Maya. But despite the heat, we are seeing people here in head-to-toe costumes. We've actually spoken to people who spent 3 months on those costumes. So if you are looking at the weather, though, we are looking at a warm low tonight, wake-up temperature of 23 and a high of 28 tomorrow, Maya.
0: Anastasia, thank you all for tuning in. Have a great weekend and stay cool. See you next week.

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3: Good evening, it's 7 o'clock. I'm Dario DeFelice with your CTV News Update. 30 degrees downtown, your full weather details in minutes. Here's what's making news right now. Thousands of parents' personal information leaked in a security breach. Quebec's English language film industry is struggling, and Taylor Swift and Travis Kelce's wedding happening tonight. With the latest from the CJAD 800 Traffic Center, here is Lauren Glazer.
4: Delays still for northbound the Carry, the volume starting Côte Saint-Catherine up to the top. Also some slowdowns outbound the Carry from the top to Van Horn. Eastbound side of the TKN, you're losing time also between Côte-Lias and Stinson on the eastbound side of the Met. Southbound 25 volume there, Hochelaga to the tunnel for the westbound side of the Met. Still slowing between Pinot and Christophe Colomb. It's the Super Sale at Super C. This week, medium ground beef is only $4.99 a pound. Until July 8th, only at Super C. Traffic and transit every 15 minutes on CJAD 800. 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
3: In the news, a security breach by a school board has many parents at a high school concerned. Sir Wilfrid Laurier School Board sent out an email yesterday with a spreadsheet that contained personal information about parents at Rosemere High School. It included birth dates and social insurance numbers. Several other emails were sent out by the school about 40 minutes later, asking parents not to open the first email and to delete it immediately, and to complete a form certifying that no copies were made. Parents CTV spoke with say they are frustrated that their information has been shared and concerned about what could happen. The school board says it is notifying the province's privacy watchdog about the incident. Quebec's English language film industry says it's being left behind as provincial tax credits aren't keeping up with the rest of Canada. ACTRA Montreal, which represents performers, says Quebec is lacking in tax credits for English film projects. ACTRA Montreal president Simon Peacock says support for post-production has also been removed.
5: We're just seeing the province doesn't have an interest in English culture anymore. And that was part of coming to Quebec, was it sort of one-stop shopping. You could shoot here, then you could do all your post-production here at the same time, so it was much

0: 7% higher in late June than a year earlier. Travel expert Barry Choi says as long as demand holds steady, airlines have little incentive to lower their fares despite fuel prices coming down.
1: I hate to say it, but it's like once prices go up, airlines tend to not bring them back down. They've got the algorithms, do you know what I mean? They've got the numbers. They know exactly what people are going to pay and when people are going to buy it, so we're kind of at their mercy.
0: The International Air Transport Association says the barrel price of jet fuel in North America has dropped by a quarter over the past month, but remains 30% higher than a year ago. And Taylor Swift and Travis Kelce are expected to get married tonight. About 1,000 guests are expected to attend the event this evening, including Selena Gomez, Gigi Hadid, and Bradley Cooper. NBC's Levon Putney has more.
2: The NYPD blocked off streets surrounding the garden earlier in the day as stars started arriving for a reported cocktail hour before the 5:30 ceremony on the arena floor. Page Six is reporting the reception afterwards was scheduled to run from 6:30 till 2 in the morning with Stevie Nicks and Tim McGraw performing for attendees like Selena Gomez, Dakota Johnson, former NFL player now broadcaster Richard Sherman, model Gigi Hadid, and her boyfriend, actor Bradley Cooper. Page Six also reporting part of the arena floor was turned into a virtual forest with trees and a grass looking turf. I'm Levon Putney.
0: 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Cloudy with a chance of rain this evening, a low of 21. It will be sunny tomorrow with a high of 28. And sunny skies once again in the forecast for Sunday with a high of 28. Right now, it is 30 degrees downtown. 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
8: I'm Shane Hewitt. I'm in the village of Merrickville, just outside the capital of Ottawa, Ontario. Ryan O'Donnell is in Calgary. He's downtown. And Noah Skanga is in downtown Toronto. Welcome to this kind of weird, does anybody work today kind of day. What about your office, Ryan? Like, you work from home generally, but are you like vacant?
9: We are, so many people did what I should have done, which was looked at the calendar a month ago and realized that Canada Day was on a Wednesday. So yeah, like most people are away and most of our clients are away too. So it's been oddly very productive. People have left me alone. I have gotten so much work done. It's kind of nice. And yeah, had a nice in-person work session with my local coworkers that did not take some time off. And I can say downtown was packed very early in the day. So I can confirm nobody's working.
8: Oh, yeah, nobody's working. Oh, I see what you mean.
9: You see, yes.
8: Yeah, I get it. Yeah, this is like a 1 o'clock lunch today kind of day. All you people, I don't know what job you have, but I want that job. Welcome to the show. There's lots going on. You said something there. You said a month ago to look at the calendar. When do you plan your vacations?
9: Okay, vacations properly, like 6 months in advance. I just bought tickets for a concert that's happening in October, right? Okay. So I've already put that kind of stuff. But when it comes to like extended weekends or longer term, kind of like shorter stuff that I'm usually just sticking around town or it's like impromptu, I try to get about a month's heads up.
8: Really?
9: Very rarely is it 2 weeks anymore.
8: Really?
9: Yeah. Yeah.
8: Oh, that's interesting. 2 weeks. Yeah. See, I feel like that. I feel like your month is short. One of my favorite things. Now, you and I, we've spent time, you know, year planning together. And one of my favorite things to do at the beginning of the year every year is to be able to go through all of the long weekends and know how many weeks in a row I have to work 5-day work weeks. And then I start to plan, okay, well, but if I take this time here and then I count that day there and then I do this day there, there's the year. Like the whole thing is done. And I mean, I don't necessarily commit like you do when it comes to like, you know, I bought my tickets and now I bought my plane ticket or hotel or whatever because I'm going to the show. But I will.

0: We'll go and like plan all of it. Like my Christmas was planned in January.
1: I envy your pre-planning and the five. How many weeks of the 5 days in a row is such a good way to think of it, Shane? Because it really starts to add up when you do 5 day weeks on and on and on and on, and you start to notice, why am I so tired? Why am I so cranky? Oh, it's because those only 2 days on the weekend are starting to
0: Yeah.
1: not add up.
0: Listen to us complaining about having jobs. Probably not good. Okay, so interesting. Also worth reminding that we are halfway minus 1 week to Christmas because Christmas in July is officially on TV, and that means now that we are here, this weekend is my first weekend to actually get into my Christmas movies because I always do the summertime hot afternoon, sit inside, watch a Christmas movie. It's the best thing to do. Great time to test your Christmas lights, by the way, might I add. Yeah. It's very, very good. You know the Airdrie Festival lights just north of Calgary where you are there? That's a family that has done that forever, and they used to anyway. They used to always go and that's where they go camping in the summertime, and they would test all their Christmas lights. So there's buckets and buckets and buckets of Christmas lights, and they would be the folks of the campground testing Christmas lights in the middle of summer. It's a great idea.
1: Jeez.
0: All right, here in the village of Merrickville, one of my favorite things is the cars. It's a vill You have to imagine, if you don't know the area, they call it Canada's most beautiful village. It's right on the Rideau Canal, so people come here for both. And this is not a whole lot different than, around Calgary for Banff. In and around Victoria, the car clubs that go for the cruises up the Malahat, like we're talking cool places to go cruising. And so when the cars kind of roll into town, you get like 10 Miatas. You'll get 10
1: Nice.
0: Porsches, right? You know what I mean? Classic cars. It's amazing until you get the one loud guy. The loud guy who's just got to let you know, I know how to rev my car. As a non-driver, that must be even more frustrating.
1: It usually is, Shane. I especially like downtown, there's a lot of, you know this, used to live in Calgary. As soon as it goes above 5 degrees and the sun is out, the motorcycles are out. Like, it's just, it's you, they're out constantly. And you do get used to the sound of the revving, but especially one street downtown on 17th Ave, where there's so many patios, you'll just be sitting there trying to have a conversation, and one guy on his chopper will come up and he'll do the and it is so obnoxiously loud that it's really distracting. It doesn't bother me as much when there's like a group of them and you can just see they're like having a good time and they're it's like their little club, and then they'll go park somewhere and have some fun. That stuff does not bug me as much as just the individual revving.
0: Okay, I think I feel you. I feel. I mean, it doesn't matter. It doesn't bother me like a big blah blah blah blah blah blah blah. Like
1: Yeah,
0: that
1: that's
0: doesn't
1: fine.
0: bother me. Like a big classic car, big motorcycle. But yeah, when that's revving for no reason, yeah, that's a thing. You know, actually, what gets me more than that now, and maybe this is, oof, you could be on my lawn with this one. With the cruiser bikes, the ones with the like the they've got the stereo and they've they've got the big windshield and all those guys. Like the Hondas, those kinds of
1: You're talking about the
0: Gullwings.
1: ones that kind of look like the cop motorcycles, like
0: Yeah.
1: they're like really loud. Yeah, those ones. Yeah,
0: It's not the engine. It's
1: the
0: the
1: music.
0: guys, it's the music. And it's so loud. And it's because they're trying to listen to the music because they don't have it on their in their helmet, right? But they don't realize when they pull into town how loud their music is. I'm realizing this has very much become a get off my lawn moment. But at the same time, when you see an old car and you're like, yeah, like, I mean, it's cool. So I guess hypocritical? I don't know.
1: I don't think so, because it's like, oh, there's a 67 Mustang, revving, awesome. You're like, cool. The guy parks the car. You want to go talk to him? Cool. I think it's harder for most people to like name a motorcycle. And honestly, though, I will say, like, yes, we're having a get off my lawn moment, but if you have a beautiful motorcycle or a beautiful car and you're loud, don't worry. You do not anger me as much as the pedal pubs do. And if you don't have a pedal pub in your town,
0: Oh,
1: let me explain. These
0: wow.
1: are basically just giant bikes, actual like tiny motor with people pedaling, like a eight people on these things, drinking and going down a major road like downtown with music that is obnoxiously loud, and everybody is wasted, and so they try to sing Mr. Brightside at the top of their lungs, and they'll be like, "Hug for us, clap for us." Never. I will never ever do any of those things for you. I'm not in your pub. I don't want to be a part of your pub. Get it off the road. There's nothing that bothers me more in summer than the pedal pub, Shane. We need to make a dedicated go-kart track for these people to be able to pedal around on, because I just can't do it. I can't do it anymore.
0: You actually make me think that a pedal pub might be great here, because it's all a small town. Like, you're not actually blocking traffic.
1: Yeah, that too. The traffic, you're just like trying to turn left.
0: Yeah.
1: On a busy road, and there's just like some people that are just so obnoxious about it, and there'll just be one after another.
0: I don't understand how our Happy Friday just turned into complaining about all cool summer things, but it did. Okay, pedal pubs. I just don't understand how they're allowed. I mean, by the way, we're going to serve beer and get everybody drunk and then give them a pedal bike in traffic. I guess the guy who's driving the thing is like the bartender,
1: yeah,
0: I guess.
1: They're sober.
0: He's sober, right? So there's not like drunk drivers, but I just don't understand how it's a thing, although I do think it's super fun. Like, I've never done it, and I've never been on a pedal bike, but I don't understand, or a pedal pub bike, and I just don't understand where, like, which friend says, you know what we should do? Let's all get together, and then we'll drink a bunch of beer, and then ride a bike while we're drinking beer and go nowhere. Like, you might as well just get on a bunch of stationary bikes and do flights of IPA.
1: Yeah, no, not my cup of tea. I sense it's for something people in their 30s do, as I say, approaching 30s.
0: Yeah, okay. There,
1: hold me to this. I will never do this.
0: A year from now, Ryan will be like, you won't believe what I did. All right, it is Happy Friday. Thanks for being here. Steve Stebbing on this sort of Canada Day-ish weekend's got some Canada Day shows, his favorites of 2026. We'll get to that coming up. Plus, speaking of driving and navigating your way through life, Dr. Samantha Yamin is coming up next. Science Sam, apparently, we turn one direction naturally more than the other. Which one? We will find out next.
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3: It's quiet Friday night. We do have one problem at westbound just before Christophe Colomb. Pretty serious accident. Things are heavily traveled here from at least VO. Very slow moving traffic. Once you pass Christophe Colomb up to the Decavery Circle, things are looking good. Eastbound direction, some volume between the 215s. It is busy on the approach to that incident. Once you pass Christophe Colomb, the eastbound direction out to the Anjou interchange, and things aren't moving well. Southbound 25 for the outbound La Fontaine. Busy from D-Souligny. Inbound problem free. All the other South Shore spans are looking fine. West Island, heading up to and from Laval. Great drive here this evening. It's the super sale at Super C this week. Medium ground beef is only $4.99 a pound until July 8th, only at Super C. Marty Lamar, CJAD 800 Traffic Center.
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1: Dr. Samantha Yamin is here. Science Sam, the scientist lady from the TV on the Mary Burke Show. Hey, Science Sam. I took this notion of this story and tried it. And based on the research sample of one in a non-scientific study setting, it's true.
2: Ah, well, there you have it.
1: Evidence.
2: That is the rigor.
1: Can you imagine if you pitched what I just told you as your PhD for your thesis? And it'd be like, Shane says.
2: He did one thing once, guys. Believe him.
1: Give me a PhD. That's not how science works, but it turns out that we as people like to turn in one direction mostly.
2: Mm-hmm. And that direction is left. It's left. Left. Yeah, left. As Beyonce said, to the left, to the left.
1: Now everything you own in the box to the left.
2: Yeah, this actually I think is a very elegant study because they were trying to understand the way people move in crowds, which I hate crowds, but if you can picture the last time you were in one, they kind of start having their own patterns, right? Like people will kind of file in certain ways. They'll kind of separate themselves into lanes. Picture walking down a busy street downtown. People kind of start to organize in lanes a little bit. If there's a bottleneck, like a really narrow door, they'll kind of offset one, instead of just going single file, they'll kind of like cram in next to each other, like a zipper pattern. And this has been well observed. Like we do all these funky things and researchers have been trying to figure out like, is that something intrinsic to us? Is it us responding to the environment? What is going on here? And so in this case, they are arguing, contrary to what everyone has always thought, that it's like us responding to each other and social norms in the environment, they found that we'll naturally veer left because of something they believe is intrinsic.
1: Okay.
2: Right?
1: I have a guess.
2: Okay, tell me.
1: Well, but I don't know if I want to get it right or wrong, though. That's just embarrassing.
2: No. So you have to make a hypothesis to even start a study. So go
1: okay.
2: for it.
1: Well, I have a guess and a question. We'll get to the question.
2: Okay.
1: My guess was when I went out in the backyard and did this, mm-hmm. is it because most of us are right-footed?
2: That is a really good point. And that's what people mostly thought. Because if you stand them against a wall, make them face a wall, people tend to go to the left.
1: Yeah.
2: And that was in right-handed people. So they thought it was like
1: kind of thing.
2: A handedness thing. But in this study, they did a series of experiments and one of them took all left-handed people. One took all right-handed people and one, they also did a mix. And it was independent of your dominant foot or handedness or whatever.
1: I see how the Shane says is no longer scientific.
2: Well, you might need more than an N of one to study a crowd, but hey, one of their experiments was having, because they were trying to rule things out systematically. Like first they had people in an enclosure, like an arena type of thing. And then they studied how they moved veering left. Then they took them no boundaries. If there are no walls, where will people move? Still left. They looked at kids. So it's not something we've learned as adults. Still left, even more so. And they also had people as individuals. So you could have been part of that study. You could submit your data. And even individually with like no one else kind of pressuring you, we still just veer left. Isn't that wild?
1: Everything about that is wild. And it's amazing what comes up in my head, which is how now you can really mess with people.
2: Yeah.
1: Like if you're going to play musical chairs, make them turn right. And then more people will probably fall down. Like this is... This is valuable.
2: Well, that was the purpose of this study, actually. No.
1: It was a musical chair study?
2: Yeah. I mean, they even studied it. They did it in their experiments in Spain and Japan. And apparently in Japan, there was a tendency for people to like step left to avoid each other. So then you would have thought, okay, so then wouldn't they veer right to try to avoid crashing into people? But no, they're stepping left, they're veering left. Like, it's not about, like, just trying to avoid others. It's just this, like, natural thing we tend to do, but they don't know why.
1: Okay, they don't know why. I was hoping there was going to be like, aha, your brain, but...
2: Well, in this case, they were just challenging the convention because everyone was like, yeah, clearly they're responding to the walls or to other people or some social norm we've all agreed to.
1: Yeah.
2: But, like, even people who would drive on the other side of the street, like, there's none of that.
1: That's okay, that's the question.
2: Yeah.
1: So this is what I don't know. I've never been to London, so I don't know, but I have been to Dublin, which is also a driving on the wrong side of the road scenario. So who drives on the right side of the road then? Because to me, driving on the left side of the road and turning left, if that's our natural course of action, that seems like the most natural way to drive. And have you ever been driven on the wrong side of the road?
2: It's very, very confusing. Yeah. You
1: know, the weirdest thing, the weirdest of all the things which surprised me was exit lanes and exit ramps. Because your brain goes, I'm going the wrong way down the ramp because you can't see the opposing traffic.
2: The whole time you're just like,
1: Yeah. And so it's the craziest thing. And so, but what is more natural? Or is it because we're comfortable turning left, then turning left across traffic is safer because we're more, I don't know. But it also makes me wonder, in those cultures, do you walk down the sidewalk on the left-hand side? Because here, people generally, except for the mall meanderers that somehow love their family so much that they take all 10 of them to the mall, and then they're on their phones and they're, that's how wide they are. Excluding those people, most of us generally walk the way we drive.
2: Yeah.
1: And does that mean that in places like London, they walk on the other side? Like, these are all the things that turning left and right footed things make me wonder.
2: It's these are the right things to wonder if you're going to try to like systematically rule something out. But I believe in Japan, they drive on the left, whereas here we drive on the right. So there you already have your kind of built-in thing. So it's not like, where do you naturally turn or file? It's like where you tend to veer to. Like, for example, they've noticed in mosh pits or in like big arenas type of thing, people will kind of just start drifting left. And that's something that they just couldn't explain. And so it's unclear why. That's the next question. This first thing was just to help us realize, like, it can't be explained by anything else. There's no social norm. In fact, if you, one of their studies asked people, which way do you think you should like kind of drift off to in this crowd scenario that they showed? And people often responded right. So they weren't even aware of their natural bias to go left. Like they would have guessed the opposite, as you're saying, probably because here we drive on the right. So maybe that's our intellectual answer, but the body's natural is left.
1: Wow.
2: So bizarre.
1: Okay, but I'm just trying to think of my real life now.
2: Yeah.
1: So when I get into bed, I tip over onto my left because I'm on that side of the bed. So it feels very strange to me on the other side. Now, is that just because of habit? Because I've done it that way for so long? But then here in my chair, to my left is a wall. And to my right is the rest of the room. And sometimes, for no reason, I'll stand up and turn left and have to walk around my own chair in order to leave. So this is the stuff that makes me go, well, wait a second, what is happening?
2: I love how deeply you really observed yourself.
1: You know this by now.
2: Your two personalities is Shane and the Shane that's studying Shane.
1: Well, I am a Gemini, so you can add that to your thesis.
2: Makes sense.
1: But you know what I realized as you said these things? Track meets, left. Speed skating, left.
2: Oh, like going around the track? Oh, that's right. And wasn't that a thing where initially it was the other way for, I forget, I don't know if it was, I don't know what race it was for, but there was, someone told me recently, we got fact checked this, that originally they had races go clockwise and it felt so unnatural to the runners that in future iterations they made it,
1: I don't know,
2: counterclockwise.
1: But it sounds like a thing. And now, by the way, if we played rugby or football, go right, they're not expecting it. So, oh no, because your right is their left. So that doesn't work either. Ah, science.
2: Yeah, it's chess. You got two steps ahead. Anyways, very helpful that they thought this will help us urban plan and crowd dynamics, do crowd dynamics better. It's I love that they believe so strongly in humans that we would factor something like this in.
1: Yeah, and I also love that I just pretended that I've actually been on a track and used one, which I have not lately.
2: Could. That'll be your experiment for science.
1: SamanthaYamin.com, science.sam on the socials. Thank you, my friend.
2: Thank you.
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3: Nice quiet drive. Major problem, though, on the Met to westbound at Christophe Colomb. Two lanes are closed. A major accident. Bumper-to-bumper traffic. Not much is moving, actually, starting around the Vio area. Once past the Christophe Colomb exit, all the way up to the DeCavery Circle, things pick up smooth sailing. So once again, that's on the Met westbound. Christophe Colomb, things are backing up to Vio here at this point. Southbound 25 for the outbound La Fontaine. Things are slow from Dissouligny. All other South Shore spans are moving well. Heading up to and from Laval, problem-free. Nice drive to and from the West Island here on the 640 eastbound. This is in Sainte-Marthe-sur-le-Lac. Just after Principal, we are looking at some road work. It is slow moving in that area. 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
1: Coming up here on Shane Hewitt and the Night Shift, we are going to welcome in Steve Stebbing, some Canada shows, and all things that are going on in Canadian movies in 2026, because it's kind of like Canada Day-ish weekend this week. Like, I don't know what to call it. Canada Day's on the Wednesday, and now we're a couple days later, but nobody's still working, and half the people are still drunk. So, as far as I'm concerned, this is Canada Day weekend. At least that's what we're going with anyway.
2: Spanning the entire world. This is Inside Copy.
1: All right, some stories that you absolutely did not need to know today. I'm Shane Hewitt. I am in Ottawa. Ryan O'Donnell is in Calgary. And all right, it's time to dig in to these stories that waste your time. Let's be honest for what it is. We've talked a little bit about cars on the show today. We kind of started with like loud cars and obnoxious cars, motorbikes, all those things. Batmobile. Cool car or not cool car?
3: The greatest car.
1: Which version is the best one?
3: The best Batmobile? Oh, jeez. Okay, 1989 Michael Keaton and the 2022 basically muscle car version.
1: That's the big wheel one, right?
3: I adore the muscle car take on just like some dude converting a Charger into a Batmobile.
1: I kind of like the James Bondy vibe that it really became like high-tech, like yeah. Q really got his hands on it versus the old one, which had a couple of tricks.
3: Yeah.
1: You know what I mean?
3: Absolutely.
1: Yeah. Although the other one was pretty classic, though.
3: Oh,
1: original.
3: Well, it's like gothic, right? It's so classic, and Tim Burton. I think that's the most iconic of them all. But watching it turn into, you know, like a Bond car, except it's in black. There you go, greatest car.
1: All right, that's the Batmobile. What about the Oscar Mayer Wienermobile?
3: Second greatest car ever made. It's just like it looks like a car from, do you remember that episode of The Simpsons where Homer makes his own car? Like his brother comes and he tells him to make the Homermobile.
1: I do love the fact that you think that I have enough time to watch 25 years of a TV show. But yeah,
3: that's an old episode. That's like 90s. Anyway, great episode. The Homermobile is a complete disaster, but it's hilarious looking. That's what the Oscar Mayer Wiener car reminds me of. Just design in excess. It's perfect. Okay.
1: I like this. What about the banana? Ooh, is it a Minion Mobile? Banana Mobile?
3: No papoy here. No banana.
1: Banana. Love it. All right. Police in Montana shared a traffic stop photo with a giant car that is, you guessed it, a banana.
4: Say the first 8 or 9 years, I was probably the most pulled over man in America.
5: When Montana Highway Patrol pulled over a giant banana on Interstate 90 near Billings, it made quite the stir.
4: I see the officer going the other way, and he looped around, and he actually had a legitimate reason for pulling me over.
5: That's Steve Braithwaite, designer and owner of the Big Banana Car, and has been driving across the country sharing his homemade bright yellow joy for over 15 years.
4: I just decided I wanted to build something ridiculous.
5: Turns out two boxes were partially blocking his license plate, and no ticket was issued. Braithwaite was on his way to Seattle for an art car parade, but says it's just the start of his new lifestyle.
4: Sold most of everything I own and put the rest in storage, and I'm now on the road as a full-time banana car nomad.
1: Banana. You gotta say it like he says it for it to sound classy.
3: The banana car. Like, it just doesn't sound like the kind of guy that would build a banana car.
1: Banana car.
3: He sounds too intellectual, but maybe you need that intellect to build a banana car.
1: Q2 news right there. You can actually download an app to track where the banana car is going to next. Do you know what kind of car it is?
3: No, it looks literally just like he built it from scratch in his garage.
1: No, it's not. It's a, we've got the engine of a 1993 Ford F-150. It's 23 feet long.
3: Yep.
1: And the butt of the banana is the front, and then the where the peel starts is at the back, pointed up in the air. So that's where it is. It can go 85 miles an hour.
3: That's terrifying because it's open top.
1: Mm-hmm. But it does come to Canada from time to time. So as a banana nomad, banana nomad.
3: Oh, banana mad! I like that.
1: Right.
3: Banana mad. Do.
1: Oh, that's gonna be in everybody's head. Banana mad. Do. All right, here's another story that you Absolutely did not need to know today. Nope. Calgary Stampede, greatest show on earth. What do they call it? Greatest outdoor
3: greatest show
1: on
3: earth. Yeah.
1: Outdoor show on earth.
3: Yeah.
1: It's amazing. It's worth it. I, you know, lived there before. It's super fun. It's free breakfast every day somewhere in a strip mall close by. It's the best thing ever. Now, this story has nothing to do with Stampede, even though we just introduced it in a way that makes it sound like it probably should. Fans of an art gallery in Calgary were surprised to see a new sculpture come on display this month. It's a sculpture of a cowboy, hence the Stampede sort of connection, except this particular cowboy is made from 1,000 pounds of butter.
6: A 1,000-pound butter sculpture is at the center of a new exhibit at Contemporary Calgary. Artist Gazela Avrazamani calls the work Churn, Earn, Burn, and Then Return. It's the feature of a large Monopoly board. Contemporary Calgary is launching three new solo exhibits today examining systems of power.
7: When you enter this space, it's a very colorful, happy exhibition. Whereas when you start reading the text, when you start knowing, getting to know more about the exhibition, you start understanding it's not as fun as that we talk. It's a bit bitter and dark. It's talking and touching the darkest aspects of our lives, probably.
1: Okay, so I have bad news. If this is the greatest outdoor show on earth, and this is a 1,000-pound butter cowboy, it's not going to last.
3: Well, so it is inside of Contemporary Calgary, which is a great art gallery here. It, again, has nothing to do with Stampede. And inside the exhibit, there are fans blowing 24/7, and they're going to keep this thing alive because it got here at the beginning of June. And it's not going away anytime soon. Ooh, rhyme.
1: Ooh. The sculpture is expected to break down over the course of its 5 months. And it's a Monopoly-themed exhibit and somehow a butter cowboy. I don't know. I was always the thumb or the boot or the thimble. I was never the butter cowboy.
3: Yeah, I was usually the top hat. But
1: the top hat's a good one.
3: Forgot about
1: the car. Pretty
3: classy.
1: Yeah. Very good. It'd be really great to show up with a giant corn on the cob.
3: I'm just going to take some home with me.
1: The next exhibit is a big bowl of popcorn, like a room-sized bowl of popcorn. See, I think this could be fun. All right, one more story here before we're done that you absolutely did not know today. We love Florida. When we share a story from Florida, it's usually something along the lines of man eats alligator who bit off his arm, or Florida woman arrested for street racing in a golf cart, or Florida woman finds man's arm in alligator and hits husband. Something like that. Now, it's not one of those stories. It's a good news story, like we like to do here on Shane Hewitt and the Night Shift. A story of Floridians committed to a daring rescue with a little hint of Florida magic.
8: We were inside the house, and we heard somebody yelling from across the lake. And I thought I heard something about dog, but I wasn't sure.
9: A tiny swimmer battling the waters of Britannia Lake Monday had neighbors like Danae Judd taking a closer look.
8: And the closer I got, the more afraid he was. And then I realized as I got closer, it didn't look like a dog.
9: It wasn't a lost pet. It was a coyote pup. Its fight to survive rallied neighbors to jump into action.
8: It seemed to be disoriented, like it wasn't sure which direction to take.
9: Danae Judd quickly guided her kayak to help. She kept an eye on the coyote in the water and then let fire crews know that it had crawled up underneath the dock right over here.
10: We were able to kind of poke it out from under the gap between the seawall and the dock and into the water, and using our dog catch poles, we're able to rescue it finally from the water.
1: All right, so after the rescue, crews took the pup to a vet care clinic. It's going to help coordinate with the relocation of the coyote. I hate to break it to you, but I'd be like, paddle, paddle. Oh, it's a dog. Let's save it. Paddle, paddle. Not a dog. That's life, coyote.
3: It's a little terrifying, but they came together and they did the right thing. Good job, Florida. Never
1: good job, Florida. Shane Hewitt and the Night Shift. We'll be right back.
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11: Yeah, on the lower north shore in Saint-Marthe-sur-le-Lac, we are looking at some roadwork, so busy just after Principal. Keep that in mind. That's the 640 eastbound, southbound 13. A little bit of volume as you approach the 440. Looking at some roadwork in that area. The accident on the Met westbound at Christophe Colomb has been cleared up. We are just looking at residual delays now. Still a little slow go around the Pinot area. Eastbound direction, Rockland Shopping Center out through Saint-Denis. The Carrier northbound, a slow go just after Queen Mary through Van Horn, and a southbound 25 with the Van La Fontaine. Things are slow through the roadwork from De Souligny. Get 20 times the points today at Farmerprix. 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
1: In case you miss it, is a tour around the iHeartRadio Talk Network. It's a chance for us to showcase and share some of the great things that our colleagues get up to and some of their stories. And for this, I thought, why not? Let's try something a little bit different. On In Case You Missed It today, let's reach out to some of our friends online, various podcasts on the iHeart Network. Some of them you can get on the radio, some of them you cannot. So some of this stuff, you're going to have to get the iHeart app and listen to it online. Tom Green, proud Canadian, great new show, the Farmcast podcast, plus his new TV show that you can get on Crave is really awesome too. The Tony Hawk episode, which is the first episode, is fantastic. He basically invites people to come to his farm to hang out. On this Farmcast podcast, Dan Aykroyd joins Tom Green talking about their early work with Lorne Michaels.
2: One of the most seminal points in my life was when in terms of humor and in terms of developing where I went, was Valerie Bromfield and I, we met in college. One night we were doing a cable show in Toronto, in Ottawa. We had our own cable show at the time called Change for a Quarter.
5: Oh.
2: It was a 15-minute show.
5: Okay.
2: And so we did it at a local cable. We had three robot cameras and one operator, and we wrote sketches, and that tape eventually we gave to Lorne Michaels in Toronto. And it was a two-inch tape that came with a handle.
5: Yeah.
2: In the case, you know. And so we were working on material, and I was over at her house there on Prince of Wales Drive in Ottawa, and a blizzard set in. And that night of that blizzard, we developed some wonderful pieces of humor because we were stuck there. We couldn't go anywhere. We brought it to two executives at CBC, and they looked at it, and they said, it's not quite for us, but there's a young producer sort of downstairs. His name is Lorne. Go down and see him. And Lorne got it. He got, oh, yeah. Okay.
5: Oh, and he was, at CBC.
2: CBC.
5: Oh, okay. Yeah.
2: So we ended up doing a summer special called The Great Canadian Humor Test.
5: Mm.
2: And it was a government-sponsored test of Canadians' humor. And this was Lorne's brilliance at the time. And so Valerie and I got to do sketch comedy on that show for CBC summer of 1969.
5: Did you imagine at the time when that first, you know, when you're on SNL, that this show would end up going on for 50 years now?
2: He just wanted to get on for seven of them, you know, and get through seven and see. And he demanded, he said, there has to be seven. I'm not doing a pilot. You've got to guarantee me a certain amount. So it's an institution. It'll never go away. And, you know, he's 81, Lorne, right now. And there's only one guy that can really do
1: it. Dan Aykroyd on the Tom Green Farmcast. You can get that podcast online. It's on the iHeart app. And then, of course, there is the TV show on Crave. In case you missed it, a little bit different today. Why not? Let's go for a tour of some of the special things that you can't just get everywhere. Now, some of the stations carry this show. Not everybody does, but the iHeart app has it. All of your favorite podcast apps have it. Jerry Agar from News Talk 1010 Toronto, his son Tanner, and a conversation with Matt Rodbird. It's called The Flavor Files on what's needed if you've ever thought, I could write a cookbook.
22: Honestly, you start with the passion and the real, I would say, domain expertise. Those are two very different things, but they're both required for a cookbook author to take this leap of faith. And if you have both, meaning you love your topic enough to spend hours and hours on weekends and nights to actually write the manuscript, and you actually have something to say, and you have some skills, and you have some knowledge, you're right. You're a right fit for the cookbook.
23: How do you know you're the right person for the cookbook?
22: Well, it's a great question because, you know, you look at a cookbook store, like a stack at a Barnes & Noble, and you see, like, many, many different authors writing about the same stuff. And, I mean, I think one thing, if you know you're right, a right fit, is you have an innate voice. And I think, like, that's the biggest thing an editor is going to look for, is that there's a real voice there, and that there's something really to say about this pile of recipes. And, you know, cookbooks are certainly a pile of recipes, but I do think that in this day and age, cookbooks serve much more of a purpose than just getting dinner on the table. I think that cookbooks are documents about culture. Cookbooks are literary works that are read for deep pleasure. Cookbooks are a way to tell a family story the drama in family relationships and the celebrations in family relationships. Cookbooks can be other things too. Cookbooks can be jokes, can be humor. I mean, we're publishing a great book in the next couple of years that is just all basically one big joke, which I think is like a really great thing for the industry. And I think it goes back to where the audience is. So of course, with this digital age, there's so much happening in food media that are not part of cookbooks, that are part of like the social element, that are on Substack, that are in magazines online. So cookbooks have to stand on their own and be their own work.
1: 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Jerry is a host on News Talk 1010 Toronto. He joins us here on Shane Hewitt and the Night Shift all the time. Tanner is his son and a very renowned chef. So they talk about food, and they've got the Flavor Files podcast on the iHeart app. Grab it there. Happy to share the word on that one because they do such a great job. I absolutely love it. A very different, in case you missed it today, with podcasts as the feature, Amanda Lang with Philip Peterson, Stock Markets Overdue for a Reaction. It's called Taking Stock, the podcast.
4: Well, one of the themes that we're thinking about is diversification by valuation. Now, what that means is, yes, we do want to participate in some of these fantastic tech companies that are developing the AI technology that's going to drive our future for decades. At the same time, you can offset that with cheaper areas of the market, whether that be in the United States or elsewhere around the world. One of those key areas for us this year has been emerging markets that are much cheaper than what we can see in the United States, offer diversification by sectors, and offer some fantastic opportunities elsewhere around the world.
6: That's a really good way to think about it. Do you worry that a big downdraft in U.S. stocks could cause a lot of trouble elsewhere?
4: You have to always be aware of the downside. And you point out the valuation that we're seeing with some of these companies. And given where inflation and interest rates have been headed over the past couple of weeks, it does raise the question of, are we overpaying for certain areas of the market, or are certain areas of the market prone for a correction? Now, that is a possibility. And this is where, again, diversification comes into play. If you can mitigate some of the risks, you can still capture some of the opportunity, not being all in one area of the market, but being part in and part elsewhere, so that if we were to see a correction, you know, it shouldn't spread out everywhere around the world. You should still find pockets of protection in other areas, or whether it be like, for example, gold could be one of those areas that could benefit if we were to see a correction in the United States.
6: Do you advise people to think about their portfolios based on the amount of time they have left before they need the money? Is that something that people should be factoring in? Because ultimately, of course, stocks tend to be the best investment over the long term.
4: Exactly. I mean, yes, over the long term, stocks have rewarded the patient investor. Over the short term, we can be subject to wild swings in the market. We've seen that this year with the emergence of the war in Iran. We saw it last year with the tariff tantrum. So if you are looking to a shorter term horizon, you know, stocks are probably not the best place for you. You probably are better off in say, cash or other short-term securities. Stocks really are ideally for longer-term investments of, we would say, greater than 3 years at the very least, if not greater than 5 years.
1: 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It's free to download, and you can find Shane Hewitt and The Night Shift on there as well. Coming up, Canadian streaming movies, Steve Stebbing, and his weekly What the Hell Should We Watch This Weekend? Next.
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3: Good evening, it's 8 o'clock. I'm Dario DeFelice with your CTV News Update. 30 degrees downtown, weather details in minutes. Here's what's making news right now. Multiple class action lawsuits following major flooding 2 weeks ago. More tenants needing help to find a place to live in Quebec. And the U.S. president receives a gift from diamond businesses in Belgium. With the latest from the CJAD 800 Traffic Center, here is Marty Lamar.
9: Hey, Dario. Pretty quiet drive. We are looking at an accident on DeCarrie northbound just around Côte Sainte-Catherine. Heavily traveled from Côte Sainte-Luc. Once you pass that up to the DeCarrie Circle, things are moving well. Southbound DeCarrie, things problem-free. Met East and westbound, just a little slowdown between the 215s. Southbound, 25 for the outbound La Fontaine. Things are slow from D. Souligny. Aside from that, a pretty quiet drive to and from Laval or the West Island. 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
3: In the news, some West Island residents could potentially be involved in a class action lawsuit following major flooding 2 weeks ago. CTV's Maya Johnson has the details.
10: Two applications for class action lawsuits have been filed against the borough of Pierrefonds-Roxborough and the city of DDO. The consumer law group has filed both requests, alleging both municipalities didn't act quickly enough to prevent flooding. In a statement to CTV News, a spokesperson for the borough of Pierrefonds-Roxborough said it will let the legal process take its course and declined further comment.
3: Areas of the West Island received about 150 millimeters of rain in just a couple of hours at the end of June, which led to hundreds of homes and local streets flooded with water. Groups that help people with housing issues say they're seeing more demand across Quebec. Catherine Lucier with the advocacy group Frappreux says more than 2,000 renters are getting help finding a home after moving day, about 140 more households than last year.
11: In those 2,000 tenants, there is 476 that are temporary housed, even in hotels or by loved ones. So for us, this is really showing how deep the crisis is becoming, because it's obviously numbers that are higher than last year. So in comparison to last year, we were having more around 1,900 household tenants that were actively supported.
3: And Frappreux says those numbers likely show only part of the problem because many people get no help or settle for housing that doesn't meet their needs. A BC woman says her son was the captain of a charter boat that went down in deep waters off the coast of BC last weekend. The mother